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1: 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For the first time in a little while, I'm excited to be back here with you here in the beautiful city of Atlanta on a gorgeous Saturday. I love it and I'm excited, ready to be with you. Coming up to about 11 o'clock here tonight on your home of the Atlanta Falcons. Not a big news day, right? Not a lot going on. No? No? Yeah. 404-726-0929. That's the number to jump into the program. If you want to talk Falcons, because this team just had a massive win over the Indianapolis Colts. The overreactions that we saw last week. Are we going to see those again? Am I going to read those on social media, or was that just confined to when this team loses? Yeah? All right. Eric Slaughter, he's taking care of me on the board. E-Slaughter Farrell, I mean, he's a rock star there. Make sure to be nice to him if you give him a call. 404-726-0929. But the Falcons, they get a massive win over the Indianapolis Colts. We'll react to that throughout the program today. Michael Penix, he's cleared. He can do full team drills, 11 on 11, not just the 7 on 7. We are finally going to get this quarterback competition underway. Finally. It's been a long time coming. Alex Van Pelt, the quarterback's coach, has talked a good bit this summer whenever he is available to the media. We've heard him say on several occasions that this competition can't really get going until both guys are fully medically cleared. Tua Tagovailoa, he was dealing with the back tightness and everything else that was going on with him and just acclimating here to Atlanta, hasn't taken the bull by the horns. That's been the expression that I've heard several different times on this station and on the national media and everything else. Hasn't taken the bull by the horns. And he has left the door wide open for Michael Penix. And now, Penix is officially cleared. He is officially on the mend. And we are going to see him on Monday for the first time in full team gear, or full team drills, right? I mean, this is going to be a great opportunity for the Falcons. We're going to get a good look at what this team can look like with him. They'll mix up the snaps. It's different. It really is tangibly different here for Michael Penix. 7-on-7, it's not real football. Like, that is not real football. Real football, and look, a team drills 11-on-11 for an NFL practice. I mean, that's barely football. Like, that's barely football. At least you have pads on and you're hitting each other. You're not really tackling and taking him to the ground, especially not the quarterback. But that's going to be the final big hurdle that Penix is going to have to clear. Getting hit. He's got to get tackled. As weird as that sounds, he has to get hit. You have to hit this guy. I'm not saying do it in practice. I'm saying do it in the final preseason game against the Miami Dolphins. He has to play. Like, he's got to play. Because if you want to have confidence in this guy to name him your starter, he's got to play. He's got to get hit. He's got to get tackled. He has to have that fear of God that is instilled in a quarterback's mind when he sees a 300-pound man running at him trying to take his head off. How does he react? You have to see that. You don't want to see it in week one when Juwan Taylor is lining up against TJ Watt in Pittsburgh at Acrisure Field. You don't want to see it then. That's not the time to realize, oh, maybe he's not mentally all there yet. That's not the time you want to see it. You have to see it in this preseason game against the Dolphins. Because if he's not mentally there, he can't be your quarterback. And I only say that because of a lot of the comments that we heard from the Indianapolis media while he was up there. Talking about how, hey, I'm ready to do anything. I can physically do anything. Like, he talks about how his doctor tells him it's the strongest ACL that he's ever seen. And it's never going to have issues again, which big promise. First off, I think he was joking, but big promise. But he's still nervous. And I get it. It's fine. Like, look, I've never torn an ACL. God willing, I never do. Achilles, any of those other tendon issues. But I have broken a leg before. And I'll tell you this much. When I was trying to come back from that injury, it took me a minute. And I knew that I was completely fine. I was in high school. And I had my football coach was like, hey, let's go. Like, are you ready to go? And I'm like, yeah, they tell me I am. But I was nervous. I didn't want to walk on it, much less cut or get hit. What happens if it happens again? Like, that's in the back of your mind. And I get that. But I was in high school. I was 16 years old. Michael Penix is the potential franchise

quarterback for the Atlanta Falcons. How does he deal with it? I think that that is something that you need to figure out, and you don't want to do that in Pittsburgh. Certainly don't want to do it against a pass rush like that. You want to do it in Miami. You want to see what he can do. Either way, it's a big day here for the Atlanta Falcons. Big, big day, because you now have options. You have options. You didn't have those before. I know a lot of people have been in the Penix camp, and a lot of people have been in the Tua camp, and some are even in the Jack Strain camp, right? I've heard that on this station many times, not from hosts necessarily, but from callers. And if you have that opinion, give me a call, 404-726-0929. That's the number to join the program. But now you officially have a two-horse race. It's official. They can dive in, and we can see what this actually looks like. Because I was in the camp of Tua is your starter. Because I didn't think there was enough time at this point. When I saw the Falcons sign Tua, I said, I'm going to lean that direction. Now, I'm not like planting my flag or anything like that. Like, this is not like this. That's not, I'm not saying that this is my guy. I think my preference would still be for Penix to be the guy. And then seeing what Tua looks like against the Denver Broncos, seeing what he looks like up at practices when I've been able to get up there, has made me very worried. Has he lost his fastball? Like, is he still able to go be the dude who earned the $212 million contract? Or is he the guy who had that last concussion and proceeded to throw 17 interceptions, get benched the next year, and then have the largest dead cap hit in the history of the NFL? It's a redemption arc, but what part are you in? At one point, you thought you hit rock bottom, and you're coming right back up. I think he still has his shovel ready, and that's what we have seen thus far. Now you get Penix. Enter him into the equation. Can Penix go take this job? This week is going to be important. Daniel Flick is going to join me coming up in the 9 o'clock hour. I'll ask him. Is this the most important week of the Falcons summer? On top of that, could it be the most important week of the Falcons season? Could be. Because you're going to get your first look at Michael Penix. You're going to get your first real understanding of what this offense could look like with a different guy. And different comparatively speaking to what we've seen thus far. Michael Penix is a shot. We'll see. He's got 3 weeks to go take this job. Tua hasn't put it away. Tells me that Penix is going to have a big opportunity. All right. Other news from the day. My name is Garrett Chapman. You are coming off the bench with me. Coming up into about 11 o'clock. The Atlanta Falcons. They go and get a huge win over the Indianapolis Colts. And I am old enough to remember. I'm at least a week old. We saw a lot of overreactions last week. Saw a lot of them. A lot of them. I saw people on social media, which, again, social media. Grain of salt. I heard callers on this station. Grain of salt, respectfully. They were saying that Kevin Stefanski hiring him was a mistake. Ian Cunningham is not a general manager. Tommy Reese is not a good offensive coordinator. Jeff Ulbrich, I mean, he's not going to have his pass rush. Oh, I saw all of the reactions. I saw everything. Are we going to see the same thing after what we saw today? I've seen it to some extent. I'm excited about what we saw. I think that this is a team that Ian Cunningham was putting together. You talk about the depth. The common phrase that I heard all offseason when I was writing for Falcons on SI, go check it out at GChapATL. I tweet about it all the time. Go check it out. Raising the floor. Raising the floor. That's what we've seen from them, or that's what we heard from them, and we saw it today. This is what the raised floor could potentially look like. And it's going to make roster cutdown week a little bit more interesting. They have a lot of decisions they're going to have to make. It's not just the quarterback position. And look, it's not even just the competitions at linebacker, which I think is going to be very fun to watch. The right tackle competition, which Juwan Taylor is the guy, but it's the guy behind him. Who's that swing tackle going to be? Michael Jarrell. Is he going to push his name? Ethan Onyanwa. Is he going to get in the mix there? Wanya Morris. Is he going to jump in? There are a lot of competitions that I'm very interested in. But the team put a massive emphasis on depth this season, and we've seen that. But Coach Stefanski, after the game, talks a little bit about the building blocks. It's very similar to what he said last week. It's just you see the other side of it.
Let's take a listen to what Coach Stefanski

0: has to say.
1: Like we talked about, this was an important week for our football team because we're still in training camp. So those 2 days versus the Colts were outstanding. We got a lot of value out of that. And then to be able to play in this game and root for our team and really pour everything into our teammates was important. So we're not out of training camp mode. We're still going to focus on getting better going into next week. And this is another building block, if you will.
0: It's a building block. It's a building block. And you're seeing this team get better. They're trying to cheer for each other. You saw that. You saw that right after Tyler Goodson goes off, shoots down the sideline on a 49-yard touchdown run, cheering for each other. You saw it. That's what they did. They left the sideline, and they went up, and they celebrated with Tyler Goodson. It reminds me of the cocktail party from 2007. No Sean Marino. Barely crosses the goal line. Diving touchdown. It's Mark Richt says, hey, go get a penalty. Go celebrate. Go get this monkey off your back, right? The Florida Gators had been the bugaboo of the Bulldogs for a very, very long time. The entire Rick tenure, basically. Going back into the 90s. They go get a big celebration. Threw a flag. Got the penalty. Got the result. And it tells me that this team, they needed a mental switch. They needed something to get their minds right. Say, hey, we got good things that are coming. Get the vibes up. And you saw the way the team responded down the stretch. It was great. Team looked good. And you never saw them come off of that high gear. And I think that was the most impressive thing from the day. Stats aside. Look, scoreline aside. And Coach Stefanski also, he added, that effort, that is what the brand, that's the brand of football that they want to bring to the field every single time they go out there. Take a listen.
1: Yeah, I thought you said it. The effort was outstanding, and that's something that, you know, we have a standard for how we play regardless of who's out there. Like you mentioned, the starters, backups, it really doesn't matter to us. We want to play a brand of football where there's great effort and flying around and guys pulling for each other, and I felt that on the sideline.
0: Yeah, I love that. That was one of my favorite parts of this game, is seeing that celebration and seeing the guys react. But Jack Strand, he was also a big story from today. Cooper Rush, he had a good bounce-back performance. He goes 10 of 11. He was the first guy out there. Throws for 86 yards. Doesn't score, but turned around and hand the ball off a good bit. Yeah, and that worked out pretty well for the Falcons. The offensive line got a great push against that defensive front. But Jack Strand was the story. I think that Jack Strand is the slight leader here to be QB3. I don't know if they're going to carry three quarterbacks. The roster construction with the amount of decisions that they're going to have to make, it's going to be contentious. And if Jack Strand can come out and do that, 12 of 17, 212 yards, two total touchdowns, I think he's going to force the hand of this coaching staff. That was pretty damn good. Now, he has no chance of being the starting quarterback. Not coming out of camp, not unless they hit a massive injury bug, which, God forbid, obviously. If Jack Strand is taking meaningful snaps for the Atlanta Falcons in 2026, hit the panic button. But ultimately, I think you can come away and be very impressed with what Jack Strand was able to do. Cash Jones, he scores a touchdown in this one. Zachariah Branch gets on the board. He has two receptions. Tyler Goodson, I think he has squared away that third running back spot somewhere along the way on that 49-yard touchdown run. I think they look good. But overall, James Pierce too. Shout out James Pierce. Had a great game today. He had two tackles. I want to see what he can look like here over these next couple of games. I fully expect to see him against the Dolphins playing a big role. 404-726-0929. 404-726-0929. I see some folks trying to jump into the program. Jack, Cash, you're coming up next. My name is Garrett Chapman. You are coming off the bench with me right here on your flagship of the Atlanta Falcons. 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

0: I mean, thanks for the call. Look, this is an interesting piece. And I did some work into him. I dug into him. Daniel Fleck actually has a great piece if you want to go check that out at the AJC. He went in, he was talking to his coach from Moorhead, Minnesota Moorhead, and his high school coach, and he did the deep dive. Go check that out. He does great work. I would always tell you to give him a follow by Daniel Fleck. But Jack Strand is an interesting case, right? He's an UDFA. He was not a guy who anybody was necessarily going to go draft, but when you look at Brugler's description of what this guy could be, you talk about how he's a whip for an arm. He's a pistol. Good athleticism. You saw that on display when he had his rushing touchdown today, right? I mean, the guy can tuck the ball and run. He's got prototypical size for a starting quarterback in the NFL. The biggest question mark, and it remains that way, is what does he look like against top competition? I mean, this is a guy who wanted to go work for NASA. He's sharp. He's a smart guy. He's not somebody who thought his future was in the NFL. He played for a small school up there in the Midwest in high school. Didn't get Division I offers. Didn't get a Division I attention. Barely got attention at all from the collegiate front. And then he gets an opportunity and says, hey, I'm just going to do my 4 years here, and then I'm going to go intern at NASA and go get a job and work in the space program. That was quite literally his career track. That's what he wanted to do. And then he was like, hey, I'm actually pretty good at this football thing. This is working out really well. He kept pushing the doors open, and those doors kept opening. And he got opportunities. He was an outstanding player at the D2 level. And he was like, all right, man, if I'm going to get some attention, let's do this NFL thing. And he pushes that door open. And thus far, he's looked fantastic. You talk about this guy about potentially down the road doing something. Maybe. And I'm still taking it all with a grain of salt. I'm not putting the cart in front of the horse. That's really the most important thing you can do when talking about Jack Strand. It's fun to talk about a UDFA. It's fun to say that we found the diamond in the rough. Like, my team has him, right? Could he be that guy? Maybe. He's got physical traits, but he still has a ways to go. Right? He still has a ways to go. I think the most impressive thing about Jack Strand specifically today is that he did not get any reps really at all in Indianapolis over the course of the week. Not really anything. Largely was standing on the side and watching. Cooper Rush, Tua Tagovailoa, they were getting all the team reps, if you will. And then Michael Penix, of course, he's going to get just about all of the 7-on-7 reps just to balance things out with Tua. Jack Strand was just off on the side. Jack Strand then comes in today, lights it up. He looks calm. He leads them on a 2-minute drive. They score. It ends in a touchdown to Cash Jones. Tremendous. Great step in the right direction. I was very impressed. Speaking of Jacks, though, let's go down to Macon. We got Jack. What's up, brother?
1: What's going on, bro?
0: How you doing?
1: Hey, I'm doing pretty good, man. I love your show. Listen to it all the time.
0: Appreciate it.
1: Listen to this. I believe that when you got a guy 6'5", 240, it's filling in for your QB, and you got two beat-up quarterbacks. You got Penix, and you got Tua. You know, Tua's washed up. Tua's scared to play. Too many concussions. Sure, Tua had some good years, but his time is over. He's coming. He's gone, okay? He's being paid $50 million on the side by Miami not to play with them, and he picked up $1 million-plus for a year signing with Atlanta. It's like they keep throwing good money away and not making no progress, and it's been like this for numerous years now. That QB position has always been, these last few years, have always not been filled with a natural-born team leader. I think you saw that today in Strand. I really do. I think you saw a young man come out there and take his opportunity to shine like the guy that he knows he can be. I mean, nothing more than like what Mr. Brady did, Tom Brady. I mean, Brady was a sideline QB too, but look how he turned out.
0: Yeah.
1: I think you got Penix that is too beat up, too scared to play. That's his problem. He's scared to play. The man does not want to take another hit. I can't blame him. But these guys can't even see over their linemen's shoulders most of the time.
0: Are you talking about Penix or Tua? Or just who are you talking about not seeing over their linemen? Who are you referring to?
1: Well, I'm referring to as Penix And I'm also referring to as Tua because both of them are not

0: very tall. I mean, you got Strand, who is 6'5". I mean, that's a tall quarterback. That's somebody that can look over and look across the field, across the middle, and kill them on 10 and 20-yard passes, 10, 20, 10, 20. I mean, you want to have a good, strong pass game, you got to have a damn strong running game. You got to have a good run game. They got a good run game. But we need to get that QB position filled with a man that can lead that team down the line, down the yards, down into the end zone, just like what you saw today. I'm not a Falcons fan, by the way. I'm not. I never have been. And I go all the way back to the Barkowski days. Okay? So I've never been a Falcon fan nor a Bulldog fan. But I'm just saying, as an outsider.
1: What's your allegiance?
0: Excuse me?
1: What's your allegiance? Who's your team?
0: Excuse me?
1: Who's your team?
0: My team? Well, you know, I'm a Florida man.
1: Okay.
0: So that's all I can say there. You
1: Are
0: know?
1: You a Bucks and fan or a Jags fan? Dolphins?
0: Well, I'm a big Gator man, and I have been. I was born and bred on Florida Gators, and the big Jacksonville game between the Dogs and the Gators was a big, big event for us, you know. Sure. So it was hard for me when we moved to Atlanta some years back for me to take all that Gator love and just throw it out the window for a Bulldog.
1: Oh,
0: you know what
1: enough.
0: I'm saying?
1: I hear you, Jack.
0: Do that, man.
1: I hear you, Jack. And hey, thanks for the call. Yeah. Appreciate you. Yeah, thank you. Thank you. Yeah. And look, I understand where Jack's coming from. I get it. I'm not going to make any Tom Brady comparisons. And I don't think he was trying to directly make that comparison. It's just, he said he was a sideline guy. Yeah, Brady was for the first year and a half or so. And then an injury forced the hand of Bill Belichick and the Patriots, and the rest is history, right? I don't think that the Falcons have Tom Brady on the sideline in Jack Strand. That's just not that guy, right? He played it at, let's not forget, Tom Brady won a national championship at Michigan, right? They won a national championship, right? That is history. That is that. Jack Strand, Minnesota Moorhead, Division II team. Wait, Eric, what was that phase? What was that phase? 1998, man. 1998. 97, 98. Yeah, that was the year that the Michigan won the title.
2: Yeah, but Brady wasn't really the quarterback.
1: Yeah, well, he was on the team. He was on the team. He took snaps.
2: You said it with such conviction.
1: Yeah,
2: like,
1: I know.
2: You know.
1: They won a national championship. Yeah, okay. It wasn't exactly Brady, but.
2: That's like saying, you know, oh, man, I wish I had a good quarterback to say, you know, who was Joe Montana's backup fit for three Super
1: Well, you
2: Bowls?
1: Could say, but you would say in the same way that, like, Tim Tebow won a championship in 2006, right?
2: That was a quarterback from Charlotte. What was his name? Oh,
1: yeah,
2: man.
1: Chris Leak.
2: Chris Leak, thank you, yeah.
1: Yeah, Chris Leak was your starter, but Tim Tebow played. Right, I mean, not exactly.
2: Like Jalen Rose won one at Alabama, didn't he?
1: Yeah.
2: No, it was Jalen. What was his name?
1: No, you're talking Bryce Young.
2: No,
1: on that team.
2: No.
1: Bryce Young won.
2: Tua's backup. Jalen Hurts.
1: Yeah, Jalen Hurts. Yeah. Well, Jalen Hurts was the starter. Tua was the backup.
2: But Tua won the game.
1: He stole the job.
2: Yeah, that's right.
1: I remember that one. I was in St. Louis, Missouri.
2: Oh, I was in the building. I was in the building.
1: Yeah, what a game that was. Lord have mercy. Yeah, but look, I'm not. Yeah, and Jack, I respect his opinion, and thank you for the call, my friend. Jack Strand is not going to be the starting quarterback. That's just, he's not going to be the guy. Not for a little while. Maybe in the future? Maybe. He'll get a chance next summer, assuming he makes the roster and can hang out on the practice squad for a little bit. But as of 2026, it's just not going to be the case. But it was a good showing. The team looked good. I think I'm pleased. I think everybody else can come away pleased with what this team looked like. Grain of salt. It's still a grain of salt type of game, just like week one. You lost in dominating fashion. You won in dominating fashion. Now we'll see what the starters can do when they head down to Miami to take on the Dolphins in the final preseason game of the summer. And then we have the roster cut down. We got a lot of news coming up over the next week. All the more reason to keep it right here on Sports Radio 92.9 The Game, your home of the Atlanta Falcons. We got a couple minutes left here, Eric. Let's go across the A.

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1: First big story that came across the news line. Nick Chubb, a damn good dog. Cleveland Brown, Cedartown High School up there in Northwest Georgia. He announces his retirement. Congratulations to you, Nick Chubb. You won me a fantasy football championship back in the day. I would be very appreciative for you for that. But on top of that, you can make an argument that he is one of the best running backs to come through this state of Georgia in world ever. You know, I mean, he has the credibility, the ability to put his name up there with the greats at the University of Georgia. And what he did when he got to the NFL level continued to progress. Just shout out to you, Nick Chubb. Hell of a career, hell of a time at the college career and at the professional career. The Atlanta Braves, what the heck is going on? Does anybody have any idea? This team is now 3-7 in their last 10 games. 3-7. It's been brutal, and they lose again today. You're looking at a sweep with the Milwaukee Brewers. They have the best record in baseball. They're the first team to 80 wins. They get 81 today. Chris Sale, you're wasting his starts. You've lost 10 of his starts this season. He's taken the L in 9 of those. And by the way, in those games, he has 55 innings pitched, 59 hits, 20 earned runs, that's it, 11 walks, 72 strikeouts, and a 3.25 ERA. Those were in the losses. He's giving you an opportunity to win games. That's your ace. You are wasting those opportunities. And who is this Braves team? Who is it? I feel like I'm Eminem. Will the real Atlanta Braves please stand up? Somewhere. Because we saw this team April, May. Looked like the best team in baseball. Or at least top three. And they kind of flounder in the month of June. Then they get white hot again. Beginning of, end of July and beginning of August. Now they suck again. It's just the nature of this team, and I do not understand it. I don't get it. What is going on? I need answers. Jesus Cano. He is going to join me coming up here on the other side. He writes for the Braves. The Athletic.

athletic writer. He's done a fantastic job, and he can hopefully give me some kind of status report coming up here on this club. Is this team capable of winning a World Series? Can they just get hot at the right time? A lot of questions. A lot of questions. We'll ask him when we get back. My name is Garrett. This is Coming Off the Bench with Garrett Chapman right here. Sports Radio 92.9 The Game.

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0: 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Sports Radio 92.9 The Game. Two segments down. We got one more to go this hour, but we are on the air till about 11 o'clock, and the Braves have a lot of questions. It's an interesting team. I don't fully understand what's going on. And to go get some answers, I got to bring in my guy from The Athletic, Jesus Cano. My brother, how are you, dude?
1: Garrett, thanks so much for having me, man. It's cool, obviously, seeing you in the press box and stuff like that, but to be on your show, man, it's really cool. Really cool to have the intro, too. I heard the intro. That's a really nice intro, so good that they got that for you, man.
0: Yeah,
1: but happy to be here.
0: Yeah, absolutely. I heard you're the PBR on the bull. You're riding the bull at this point, man. You're up there doing your thing, brother.
1: Hey, maybe in a few hours I will.
0: Let's go. Well, good deal, man. Well, here, I want to start here with what this Braves team is doing. I mean, look, they've lost three of the last 10. All right, I mean, won three of their last 10. They've lost seven of the last 10. What's going on? I mean, what gives? I mean, like, the pitching, it's one day it's the pitching. Other days it's the hitting. Give me a progress report here on what this team has done. Are they the good team that we saw at the beginning of the season or right after the All-Star break? Or are they a team from June into August? Like, what's going on?
1: I think right now you're seeing the team that was really similar playing through that June swoon. It's almost... It just feels like such an identical month, too, because I remember being around the team. That was the first time I was really going on the road and just see how everything started to change, right? Because for the first 2 months I was covering the team, they were the best team in baseball. It seemed like every day when we were at the press box, it was always, you know, something good to write about. And recently it's all been just all over the place. But I think the biggest thing this entire month has been the offense. I think the offense just hasn't been able to get that spark that you quite saw at the beginning of the year. They're doing good in the power department, right? But the thing is, it's just comes to a lot of nitty gritty things about just being able to get on base, being able to drive in with runners on base. And I think that's something that you're kind of starting to see a little bit more and more, because the pitching, objectively speaking, I know a lot of us who covered the team and fans were pushing for starting pitching, right? And while that is an area that could have been addressed a little bit more, the starting pitching itself has been actually pretty solid. I mean, Tyler Molly, who the Braves acquire, has been doing really well, has delivered three quality starts for them. Chris Hill has been Chris Hill, but when Chris Hill's on the mound, the offense doesn't seem to be able to help him out in that department. So it's just the offense has been rolling.
0: Is the pitching sustainable at this point? Like, what's your thought there? I mean, I don't know. I'm just beaten and battered, and I don't really know. It seems like one thing goes right and then the other thing goes wrong. It's like you're trying to plug holes in a boat. There are three holes and I have two fingers, right? Like, that just seems kind of what's going on with this Braves team.
1: Yeah, and I think two of those fingers happen to be Chris Sale, because there's going to be no issue. There's going to be no concern whatsoever when it comes to Chris Sale. I think maybe the only concern when Chris Sale's on the mound is whether or not the offense is going to be able to give him enough runs to kind of suffice his start, right? Mm-hmm. So, but I think it's been interesting what Molly's been coming, right? And I think people forget, you know, that he's been in the league for a little bit right now. I mean, the Texas Rangers had signed him to a two-year deal and gave him a decent amount of money, and then in 2025 had his best season. And it's been a pretty good overall pitcher, and so far he's been doing everything that the Braves have wanted to do when they acquired him. They saw a guy that was getting a lot of high strikeouts in a lot of his games, has been able to control the runs as of late, too. But I think it's going to be really interesting specifically to see if Bryce Elder, one of Bryce Elder, Grant Holmes, or Martin Perez is going to be able to truly get himself into that position. I think Grant Holmes, out of the three, I know a lot of people seem like Grant Holmes has one start and all the fans want to be able to move him over to the bullpen, right? But I think it's been interesting to really see the way he's been able to develop this month in August. He's actually had a pretty good August outside of that one blip that he had this month, but overall he's been good. And then also getting AJ Smith-Shawver back in the mix, right? I think that's going to be something that's going to be really interesting to see. The stuff was good when we saw him play in New York against the Mets, and I think that was maybe the rain at that time was a blessing in disguise to really be able to get to see where Smith-Shawver stuff was without having to necessarily burn an option. He got optioned the following day after the doubleheader, and then he was able to work his count up. So I think that was a really good fortunate timing for them. But is it going to be sustainable? I think it'll get them to the finish line, but how deep is it going to get in games into the postseason? I think we'll get those answers in October if this team's able to hang on.
0: Well, that was my next question. I mean, you talk about a potential postseason run, which I think that, the, I mean –

0: Tyler Molly. I think Molly's pitched well enough, has the experience in the playoffs, and also just being around the team, around the league for a long time. And also, I mean, they brought him in here. You know, they see that belief in him to be able to do that. And he's actually, you know, the front runner of that trade deadline for them. So I think there has to be the belief to be able to put him in that spot. And he's earned it. He's earned it. And I think if he keeps on having outings like this, I think he's definitely cementing himself in that spot. And then that third one, I think you've got to give it to Bryce Elder in this case right now. I think Bryce Elder, look, I mean, I think a lot of people forget that for about a month and a half, 2 months, he was, you know, potentially on his way to have a, you know, Cy Young candidate season if the numbers remain. Of course, the numbers did not remain, and it's been up and down for him, right? If the numbers remain, we would be talking about a different type of Bryce Elder. But I think he's consistent enough that they really have to put him in that spot right there. I think it's also knowing about how good he's been in the past, too. I mean, he's been an all-star in the past, right? So I think it's also important to remember that he might be able to tap into that potential down the road. And then I think Smith Shawver has a really good potential to fill in for one of those games at one point, or being one of the guys that they can use as a long reliever in the bullpen, just because we obviously all know that when it comes to playoffs, it doesn't matter about your starters getting deep. It's about doing the best decisions to be able to do that. I think Smith Shawver would be a good bridge in that position. But I think out of, you know, if I'm picking between him, Holmes, and Perez, I think it would be leaning more towards that, just because they've been building him up so much.
1: Yeah, and look, when you get to the postseason, it's not game by game. It is out by out, inning by inning. Like that, you do what you have to do. And if you get a runner on first and second base, I don't care if it's the third inning and like you're in a bind, something's going on, you're out. Like, and that's the kind of thing that you have to be ready for. And I think that the bullpen is in decent shape. Like, I think the bullpen is good enough. And if the offense gets hot, like as long as they don't do what they're doing right now, the numbers are brutal in the month of August. They were brutal in the month of June. As long as we don't see that, I think you have enough pieces to make a World Series run. Right? I mean, like, you're going to need to get hot. Like, you are going to have to get hot, and you're going to have to play really good baseball down the stretch and into October. But I think that this team could theoretically make a run at the postseason. I don't think, not the postseason, I mean a World Series. I don't think they're going to be a favorite by any means. I think they can be in the conversation as a top five team. When you get there, we'll see. But as currently constructed, Jesus, what do you think? Can this team win a World Series?
0: I think this team does have the potential to win the World Series, because you mentioned one thing, it's all about getting hot. And the way I remember that so vividly was obviously watching this Braves team in when they won the World Series, because I feel like they got hot at the right time. But I got to see with the Arizona Diamondbacks in 2023 when I was interning at MLB.com, right? To see that team was mediocre for most of the year, and they just happened to get hot at the right time. I mean, that team absolutely had no business being in the World Series, right? I mean, they only had two good pitchers, an okay lineup, and they were somehow able to go, you know, deep into that World Series run when nobody expected it. So I think that when you look at this Braves team that has much more to offer, right, the lineup's really good. It's just going through a cold stretch right now, but at one time it seemed like it was, you know, they were hitting the ball out the park all the time. Runners in scoring position were going to be brought in. I think the starting pitching, I think, you know, obviously it's going to be the biggest subject of, you know, whether or not it'll be able to withstand. But I think you have a good idea of what it is right now. And the bullpen, at time, I would say it's the most consistent part of the Braves team, just because of how well they've been able to play at the beginning of the year. And also, I felt like there was a lot of times, especially in June, where the team, a lot of the starters weren't able to get deep into games, and the bullpen was, I mean, working, throwing four or five different pitchers a night, working on a very taxed rate, and they were still able to hold a lot of the leads that they had or conflicting less damage. So I think if the bullpen wasn't as good as it was, I don't think this team would maybe be in the division lead right now. But I think for right now, that I do think that there's a good strong belief that the Braves can win a World Series if they get hot at the right time. That's kind of just what this game's about.
1: Yeah, and I don't want to put the cart in front of the horse here, Jesus. I mean, like, that's just, I don't, but that's the end goal. Like, that's what everyone's looking towards. But, you know, maybe the eyes have been a little bit too far in the distance, and all of a sudden you let the guy coming in from behind you catch you. And that's effectively what's happened thus far with the Philadelphia Phillies. They are, I don't want to say they're hot, but they're playing really good baseball, and the Braves just aren't. 3.5 games. That's what it sits at right now. Yikes. That is striking distance. And it doesn't feel quite as secure as that 7.5, 8.5 game lead that was sitting there at the beginning of the month. you know.

0: And you talk about this team needing to play 500 baseball and the Phillies needing to go like 800 baseball. Well, it's kind of coming that direction, and the Braves are not even getting that, you know? So how worried should the Braves be that the Phillies might actually catch them and ruin this division title chase?
1: Well, they've been in this position before, too, and I specifically remember it's one of the biggest memories I have from the season is when we were in San Francisco that Sunday. They lost the game, and the division lead had got down to, I believe, 3.5 or 4 games. And I remember asking Walt Weiss, like, straight up, I was like, how concerning is it to see this division lead go from 11 games to 3 games? And he said he doesn't care about the lead. And I think what he meant in that sense was not caring about the lead because they know that they were able to get out of it. And to be fair, at one point they were at 8 games between that stretch, right, from then on. And then it's kind of come back down here. I think the only difference is then is these teams are not, I would say, completely different, but the Phillies added more at the trade deadline and the Braves added more at the trade deadline. So now it's not a little bit, the rhythm for a lot of these, both teams are different. And I think, it's funny, I was talking to my editor about this past week. I think this next 2 or 3 week stretch is going to be the most important of the Braves' entire season because they played the Brewers right now, obviously weren't able to get, are on the brink of getting swept. They're going to welcome in the Dodgers right after for 3 games, right? And then in a few weeks, they'll go to Philly, right, for that Labor Day 4-day series. And then that next weekend, Philadelphia comes back the following weekend here in Atlanta. So I think there was a really good opportunity for the Braves to build ground both at the, you know, at the National League as a whole, just because the Brewers and the Dodgers do hold that first and second place, and they would get those buys, right? So that would be, you know, rest would be great for the D-backs, especially, you know, not the D-backs, sorry, the Braves. Sorry, I was still stuck in my what I was talking about Arizona earlier, but for the Braves, right? So I think they're in a really good position. It's just they just need to get hot at the right time, and that's kind of what it comes down to, right?
0: Yeah, I mean, it's still in their favor, right? It's still 3.5 games, and the Braves can go up to Philly and play well, win the division. Like, that's, I think Bobby Cox used to say that. Win the series, win the division. You can punt this one, not punt, but, like, you've lost the series with the Brewers. You got the Dodgers coming to town. It's not like they've been lighting the world on fire. They're kind of in the same situation that the Braves are. They've been scuffling here as of late, and they're, I think they're with the Pirates right now. They're trailing, last I saw, they're down 3-2, but you're trailing them by a couple of games for that bye in the National League, and the distance with the Brewers is expanding. It's up to 6 games now, but you still have a chance to gain one of those games back, potentially get some of those games back against the Dodgers. It's still in the Braves' court, and then you go to Philly, see what you can do there. It's going to be a critical series, and I completely agree with you, Jesus. Could be the determining factor in what the postseason shapes up to be, at least for the Falcons. Excuse me, I'm doing the same thing you were doing. I was just talking about the Falcons. What the postseason could look like here for this Braves team as they get into the month of September. But on the offensive side of the ball, I mean, well, offense/defense, it's shortstop. What's the plan for that moving forward? Jim Jarvis was really good for a little while, kind of settled down and not so great as of late. Mauricio Dubon, we've seen him play that position a good bit this season. But as we move into the final month of the season and into the postseason, what does shortstop look like?
1: I think you play the best player at that position that's able to play that position. And
0: so
1: right now,
0: Ha-Sung Kim, right?
1: I mean, hey, if Ha-Sung Kim ends up hitting the ball really well during a stretch and he becomes the best option, they should go for it.
0: All right,
1: but Mauricio Dubon has been one of the most consistent hitters for the Braves this year. He's actually playing the best baseball of the season so far. His August is really, really good. And it's kind of been the opposite for Jim Jarvis. So I think the philosophy, especially when you're chasing games like this, is I think you got to put the best players on the field that you feel like are going to put you in a position to win. You know, when it comes to, for example, with Dubon, right, it's clear that Jarvis has been the primary shortstop for the Braves recently. And Dubon, as they had mentioned, was going to be in the utility role, which he has been his entire career, and that's good, right? But at the same time, how vital would it be to have that bat every single day for Dubon to be able to play not just really good shortstop, but also being able to produce really well? And I think if this is October, right, I think the lineup is managed objectively very differently because you want the best players out there. But if they feel like it's the best version of themselves, I think that's a lineup that they should roll up with. But again, like these next month and a half are going to be really crucial for the Braves, but a lot of players too who want to contribute to that playoff spot, playoff rosters down the road too.
0: Yeah, and Austin Riley is one of those guys who I think could potentially be a key contributor for this team down the stretch. He looked better in the month of August. I mean, now that's a low bar for how Austin Riley's been hitting.

0: this season. But look, the OPS in the month of August, last I checked, was sitting right around 800. I don't know what it is after today, but an 800 Austin Riley is good enough for me, at least from what we've been seeing as of late. I mean, can you see this continue into the month of September? Can you see him continue to rise? I mean, at some level, Jesus, I felt like Austin Riley just needed to step away. I think he needed to get back to Mississippi, go hunting with his boys, go do a little fishing, break away from the game of baseball and come back. I think you've seen some of the fruits of that over the last, I don't know, month and a half or so. But can it continue or even improve into the month of September? And how important is it that it does?
1: Yeah, well, I actually wrote published a story in The Athletic yesterday talking about Austin Riley finding a stride at the plate during the key time for the Braves right now, title of the story. And my whole synopsis basically is, like we mentioned over earlier, right? The Braves wanted starting pitching. That was the biggest need for them at the trade deadline. But a pretty good acquisition would also be Austin Riley being come to as close as his vintage self as possible. And I think August has been really good trending in the right direction. Even you could say a little bit before the All-Star break, he started to see him take better at bats. There's higher velos, especially. I saw him in Pittsburgh right before the All-Star break, before they played in St. Louis, and his at bats looked a lot better. And it's just the dedication that kind of went into this too. I talk about just the amount of work that he put in with hitting coach Tim Hyers, who really helped him to stop chasing the balls a little bit more that are outside the zone and then crushing the ones that he should be doing. I think it's just all about finding the hit tool to combine with that power, right? So it's just going to be such a really interesting position for him to be in, to be able to succeed, because everybody talks about Austin Riley, how great of a teammate he is, how great of a guy he is. And I think when people see somebody like him succeed, that's generally a good guy, it riles them up and it makes them want to match up to that level too.
0: Yeah, I remember Walt Weiss saying that a couple of weeks, or maybe last week, I believe, when I was over there, maybe 2 weeks ago. But it was Austin, when Austin succeeds, it builds up the rest of the team. Mm-hmm. And the rest of the team feels it, and they get excited about it because he is so well-regarded in that locker room, in that clubhouse. Last one here for you, and then I'll let you go here. Jesus, I'll let you get on that bull over at PBR. What do you expect from roster expansion? Like, young bloods who maybe fans are excited to see, could you see them come September? What are your expectations in that regard when these rosters get a little bit bigger?
1: Yeah, well, I think the interesting note is I feel like the Braves are really just going to have one extra spot open because Ronaldo Lopez, according to Chad Bishop at the AJC, shout out Chad, mentioned that he was starting a rehab assignment on Sunday. So, I mean, he's close to coming back. So there goes one spot unless they want to move something with the pitchers, right? But at the same time, too, like, I think a guy that I went to go down in Gwinnett this past Wednesday, went down to Couray Field for the first time, was Pat Clovisy. And I think he's had such a really interesting story because there has only been five players from St. Louis University where he attended. He was drafted in the 11th round, and if he gets called up, he will be the sixth player in the school's history to be able to reach the major. So I think that's a pretty impressive feat. But the reason I think he would add up a lot of value is because he's a really good defender, has good bat-to-ball skills, but I don't think it's necessarily going to be a guy right off the bat that's going to get meaningful at bats. But he does provide one thing in that speed. His sprint speed sits between 27 and 28, and it's topped out at 29 seconds. And that's really important because, as we talk about later in the playoffs, right, you're going to want players who can impact you in different ways, and his speed does that because you can put him as a pinch runner. He plays really good center field, so that adds up too. And with him designating Jorge Mateo for assignment and also trading Eli White, they lose a lot of speed, and I think he would add so much value if they were able to find him a position too. But I also think it's important to note that if he's on the roster September 1st, he's part of that playoff stomach. So we've seen players with that type of profile, you know, always magically end up on playoff rosters because they add so much value.
0: And that's what it happens. That's what happens. It's the race to October. It's starting and it's heating up. Jesus Cano, always a pleasure, my friend. Go give him a follow at Jesus _ Cano 88. That's Cano 88 on Twitter. Always a pleasure, my friend. Hopefully, we'll catch up soon, man.
1: Thanks so much, man. Appreciate you getting my name right, too, man.
0: I got you, brother. Big shout out to Eric Slaughter there on that one. Always want to make sure names are correct. Names absolutely are critical. Always a pleasure, my friend. All right, when we get back, speaking of Eric Slaughter, he's going to jump in here with me. We're going to go through five Falcons questions after a big day today. Stay right there. Sports Radio 92.9 The Game.

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0: 19 games played. He's 9-10 over those 19 games over 3 years, over three seasons of just as a starter, not even the year than 2021 where he just washes it, right? Over those 3 years, terrible. Off-field stuff aside, like massage parlor stuff aside, he has been terrible on the football field. Terrible. 3,365 yards, 19 touchdowns, 12 interceptions, and making one of the biggest contracts in the NFL as far as guaranteed money is concerned. A fully guaranteed contract. Nuts. Yeah, it has nothing to do with performance. Nothing to do with performance. I was talking to Eric in the break. Might as well just start Shador. Unless you are making up for the money, right? I think Deshaun Watson is probably going to be the guy. I think he's, based off of what I've seen, which admittedly I don't cover the Browns. I don't follow the Browns. Little things that I've seen and heard here and there from Todd Monken and everything else, it seems like it's going to go that direction, but it's also because you're paying him a lot of money. You know, you're paying him a lot of money. But, I mean, overall, Eric, I mean, like, jump in here real quick. What are your thoughts? I mean, we were talking about this in the break. I mean, it's a disaster. It's a reminder that it could always be worse for the Falcons at quarterback.
1: Well, yeah, it could always be worse for the Falcons as a franchise. I don't think he would be playing quarterback for us. It'd just be some dead money on our salary cap. Mm. If you are the Cleveland Browns, okay, and you know you want to get off that Deshaun Watson train as soon as you quickly can, who cares about the money at this point? You've already paid him $100 million to do nothing anyway. You want to find out if Shador Sanders has a legitimate chance to be your future quarterback. Sitting behind Deshaun Watson for a year or two does him no service. They don't want Deshaun Watson. The fans just showed you they don't want Deshaun Watson. Get rid of it. Get done. Bench him, sit him, say, hey, you know what? We'll pay you to go home. It is. They won't be the first Miami Dolphins to pay a quarterback to go home. And I'm sure if we went through the history books, it's more examples than just Tua Tagovailoa. It's done. It's over. Turn the page.
0: Yeah, and I think I said it was the biggest contract ever. I don't mean that. It was just at the time.
1: Right.
0: It was just bonkers.
1: Guaranteed money. Right.
0: As far as like guaranteed said, money guaranteed was concerned. Money. I just want to make sure I was clear when I said that.
1: Yeah. I mean, just even to this day, a lot of owners are still upset that you guaranteed every single dollar. We don't do that, dude.
0: No. I think it was $46 million per season, $230 million over 5 years. What's the final year of that deal?
1: I want to say next year.
0: I think this might be the final year of
1: it. So, I mean, if I think it's one more, okay? But
0: you
1: still,
0: might be right.
1: Yeah, but still, one more.
0: He's a free agency in 2027. Yeah, so it's this year. It's his void year. So this is his final year.
1: So be done. Be done. Get it done with.
0: Oh, my God. You're leaving this moment. I'm looking. So according to Over the Cap. Mm. So, again, it could always be worse, Falcons fans. 2026, he has a dead cap hit of $127 million.
1: That's if they cut him. They're not going to cut him.
0: Obviously, they're not going to cut him.
1: But they're going to get off that train this year.
0: Lord. Oh, it's just an insane amount.
1: So why would he play? Why play him?
0: Oh, no.
1: Why play him?
0: And then your void years. You have void years that are worth $36 million next year.
1: Which is actually not even that bad anymore.
0: You have in 2028, it's $51.5 million.
1: Deal with it.
0: Oh, my Lord. And that's just, and I'm looking at the cap number there. As far as the prorated signing bonuses, and oh, my God. It's so much money. It's so much money. And, like, I know, we were going to do the five Falcons questions. I'm going to push that a little bit later on. We're going to do that at 9:40. Eric, I want to make sure Eric has enough runway to actually get something in here and get his voice into the program. But my Lord, that is a disaster. And it could always be worse. Like, if you are a Falcons fan, it could always be worse.
1: Yeah, it is what it is.
0: What a nightmare. All right, quickly, we won't do the imaging. I'm just going to dig into this really quickly. And a lot of this other stuff that I can push to the 10 o'clock hour too, Eric. So, Mike Clay, he ranked the position groups in the NFL. And he wasn't very nice to the Falcons. Did you see this, Eric? I mean, the Falcons' offense, he ranks the quarterback position at 30. Running back, he ranks them at 4th.
1: What?
0: Wide receiver is 13, which I also thought was interesting. Tight end is at 10. Offensive line is 12. That's the offense. Any reactions quickly to that one?
1: The running backs is absolutely too low.
0: Yeah, Bijan Robinson, the best running back in the NFL.
1: Yeah.
0: Brian Robinson's
1: 1A,
0: right
1: 1B. 1A, 1B. I mean, there's going to be a lot of people that said the guy in Detroit's just as good.
0: Yeah. Shout out to the Dalton High School, right?
1: Yeah.
0: Georgia Tech.
1: Oh, not, was it Dalton or was it,
0: he's from Dalton, Georgia.
1: He's from Dalton, Georgia, but I thought he played

0: at somewhere else.
1: Let me double check.
0: Did he not play? It's in that direction. Oh, Garrett, you're making me go through.
1: No, it's Dalton High School.
0: It was a Dalton?
1: Yeah, it was Dalton High School.
0: All right.
1: I knew he was Dalton, Georgia, but he was up that way. Yeah. Rug capital.
0: Jahmyr Gibbs, well, I'll tell you. Yeah, rug capital of the country. There you go.
1: Buddy.
0: But yeah, so who was 1, 2, and 3 in the running back rooms? That's the crazy part, you know?
1: Yeah, that's insane. I think
0: I will give him respect that he had our wide receivers that high.
1: Yeah, he had Indianapolis at number one.
0: For running backs?
1: For running backs.
0: I know Jonathan Taylor's good,
1: he had
0: but
1: Philadelphia at number two.
0: Oh, okay.
1: I mean, San Francisco at number three.
0: Yeah, all three of those.
1: Yeah, whatever.
0: I mean, I don't know. I can't tell you who Saquon Barkley's backup is. And CMC is getting a little old, and he misses a lot of games.
1: Yeah.
0: So when you talk about the stable, the running back room, and whole, I don't agree with either of those. But it's an opinionated, you know, type of, you know, reporting. So that's his opinion. He's entitled to it.
1: Yeah, he's entitled to it.
0: I mean, like I said.
1: Quarterback 30, I think, is also kind of tough.
0: No, it's not.
1: But it's about on par. Yeah. No, I'm not saying he's
0: 28
1: not wrong.
0: To 32.
1: He's not wrong.
0: Yeah.
1: Like, I'm not saying he's wrong. I'm saying it's tough.
0: And I said it. Brutal. I said it, 28 to 32. I said
1: it. It could be 32. It really could. You could make an argument that they could be 32.
0: Well, that's the Cleveland Browns.
1: Yeah, 31. Yeah, you're right. You're right. Yeah, the Browns are definitely rock bottom. There's always a... Like I said earlier in the program, like you have the rock bottom and then you find a shovel.
0: Yeah,
1: that's basically what happened there. Running back, they're too low. Wide receiver, they're a little high.
0: Right, like I said, I appreciate the respect on that. Yeah. You know,
1: tight end, you're low at 10. You're really low at 10. Offensive line at 12.
0: Well, I think tight end is 10 because other than Pitts, we have two guys that are serviceable, but not going to get you 400, 500, 600 yards.
1: Yeah, but the thing is, how many teams have somebody who's going to get you 400, 500, 600 yards three deep on the line?
0: There's a couple teams that have really good two tight end lineups. There are several.
1: Yeah, well, the Rams. I would say the Rams.
0: Green Bay Packers.
1: The Raiders.
0: The New York Giants.
1: The Raiders are really good. The Bills are
0: solid. Yeah, so, I mean, there's some teams with some really good 1-2 punches at tight end. So.
1: Detroit. I mean, like, you've got some good teams.
0: So, like I said,
1: teams.
0: You know.
1: Offensive line at 12, I think they're a top 10 unit. I think they're a little bit better than he gives us here.
0: You think so, huh?
1: Yeah, I
0: even
1: think
0: with all
1: 10.
0: The question marks at right tackle.
1: Juwan Taylor's your starting right tackle.
0: Yeah, like, but he's still a question mark.
1: Yeah, but the discourse has swung so far in the wrong direction that we've gone too far. Like, we've gone way too far when it comes to that. He is a strong, serviceable right tackle. He'll be fine.
0: Okay.
1: Like, he's going to be fine if you can get past some of those pre-snap penalties, right? Well, that's the question mark, not
0: that's his
1: play overall.
0: Maybe he needs to go talk to a sports psychologist.
1: Yeah,
0: why do I keep jumping offside, Mr. Doctor?
1: Yeah, well, Bill Callahan hopefully can help with that. But on the defensive side of the ball, then we'll jump to a quick break. Interior defensive line, 24, not surprised. Edge rush, 31. 31. And I'm assuming that's
0: before injury or
1: James Walker after James Pierce, because that was the second ranked pass rush in the NFL last year. Linebackers, 21. Not super surprising if Divine Diablo has a big year and the other guy can figure it out.

0: You can make that argument. It's here or it's up there in
1: potentially
0: in Baltimore.
1: I don't think five's that bad. But I don't think
0: five is a little low for me. But overall, they're coming in at number 26. Tampa Bay at 17. New Orleans at 25. And Carolina at 29. NFC South not looking good. Not looking particularly
1: funny.
0: Good.
1: We'll talk about that in when I ask you five questions.
0: Yeah, we'll get into it. I think the funniest part about the NFC South is that you have one team, or all four teams are saying, well, at least I'm not that team. All four teams are saying that. But let's see what Daniel Flick is saying. He's going to join us here coming up here on the other side. Always a pleasure to join in, have him join into the program. AJC beat writer coming up here on the other side. 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
3: I want to hug you. I'm going to hug you. I'm coming in for a hug.

0: to has thrown between training camp and his one preseason game, he's thrown 123 passes, and Michael's at around 112. So obviously not the same, you know, like with Mike, he's not, there isn't a pass rush around him, whatever else, but the Falcons have done a good job of balancing their reps in terms of passing attempts and everything. And so now, you know, we'll actually have a chance to get to watch him live and compete in the exact same drill and exact same pass rush and all that stuff. So very excited about that. And, yeah, so it'll be all good for him on Monday.
1: Daniel, I mean, assuming he does or doesn't play, I mean, regardless of what happens with that, is 3 weeks, is that going to be enough time for him to potentially pry this job away? I mean, Tua's clearly left the door open for him at this point, but is 3 weeks, is that going to be enough at this point?
0: I feel like it is. I think the fact that he's cleared now certainly gives him a shot at it, right? I mean, it's my approach to it the entire time has been that if Tua had done enough to confidently tell them that he's their guy, that he would have won it already and he would have earned that already. So the fact that he hasn't, to me, tells you they want to at least see Mike in 11-on-11, see where he's at, see where his mind is. And, you know, perhaps this is the week where we learn who wins the job. If they get Mike out there and they say, man, we're going to need a little, you know, we're going to need more than a couple weeks to really, to, you know, acclimate you back, then you kind of know. But I think before they officially named Tua the guy, they needed to at least see Mike. So even if that's how it ends, which in my eyes, I think it's still very much open. I think they at least want to see Mike out there and see what he can do. And because, I mean, again, he hasn't played an 11-on-11 snap in this offense. Right. And like there's when he gets out on the field, he'll be throwing to Zacchaeus, who he hasn't played with, you know, at all prior to now. I mean, Jahan Dotson, he hasn't played with before. He'll have a new starting right tackle. And so like there's going to be a lot of newness around him. So I think that'll be the main thing with Michael is just, you know, trying to figure out a little bit of like, hey, how fast can you acclimate? How soon can you really contribute? So I do think that this is going to be a big week for him just to kind of test it out and evaluate where exactly he's at in that process.
1: I know the reaction on social media has been pretty strong, I guess, to say the very least. I mean, but does he become the leader in the clubhouse at this point? I mean, that's based off of, I guess, what we saw from Tua on social media with clips from the Colts and what they were posting from this week and what you saw from him again in week one against the Broncos. Does Penix become the starter or the favorite to be the starter at this point?
0: That's a great question, Garrett. I think it's still legitimately wide open, and I think that's probably the best way I can put it, is just he's going to have a chance to win the job, and I think that's about the best he could ask for not being cleared until, what was it, August 20th, I guess. So I'm not sure there is a leader. I think legitimately they're going into this thing open-minded, as if to say, hey, you know, whenever Mike, you know, you are back now, you are ready to roll, what can you do? And so I think all he ever really needed was a chance, and he's got his chance now. So it's going to be an even fight. Obviously, I think a lot of us thought that they'd have a competition, you know, the entirety of training camp, and they did. It just wasn't to the, you know, it wasn't the exact same for each of them, so it wasn't really competition, but it was. And now we kind of have, there's kind of a chance now to see them actually do it on equal ground. So it'll be fun, but I think it's very much open, which you could perceive that as being an advantage for Mike, considering that he's been, you know, kind of behind the eight ball just in terms of what he's been able to do, and he still hasn't really lost too much ground in my eyes. So I do think it's all to play for still, and I think he's in a good spot.
1: Long way to go, not a long time to get there. You know, so I mean, it's going to be, they're going to hit the hyperdrive here. But hey, look, Alex Van Pelt's talked a lot about how they've been measuring them on uneven ground, basically, and we're going to learn a lot here over the next week. I'm basically putting it out there here on the show tonight that this is the most important week of the summer, maybe even of the season for this Falcons team, because if you can get a really good understanding of who's going to be your quarterback under center before a preseason game, while you can get some exhibition snaps, I think that's going to be super valuable. But Daniel, let's change gears just a little bit, because there was a lot that happened this week. It wasn't all just this preseason game. Let's start here with what the starters looked like on throughout the course of the week. What were your overall impressions of the week, and how did this team do against the starters from the Colts?
0: Yeah, I thought a little bit of a tale of 2 days. I thought Wednesday the Colts were quite a bit better. I thought Atlanta's offense had a really rough go of it. I thought, you know, whenever I watched primarily Atlanta's offense, so then you go in after you're kind of asking the indie writers, like, hey, how'd it go on this field? And you look and you see Daniel Jones was, you know, I think he was like 14 of 14, like completely perfect afternoon. And you're like, man, okay. So you kind of left Wednesday feeling like Atlanta's ones are pretty far behind. Offensively, just very limited. I mean, I believe I had Tua at 8 for 13 and

0: 11-on-11, and he only had one ball that traveled more than 10 yards in the air. So, I mean, I think Bijan Robinson that day was his top target at like 5, and a lot of those were just quick, just trying to get the ball out of his hands. So I thought collectively they just left a lot to be desired in that regard, and they came back Thursday. I thought they were better, and Tua's day kind of unraveled a bit at the end. They had a two-minute drive, and he was 7 of 10 midway through that drive. You know, that it was three throws from that drive. He started out 3 for 3, and he was really impressive in a red zone period. He had 3 touchdown passes, I think 2 to Drake London and 1 to Zacchaeus. And so you're like, okay, he's rolling, he's in rhythm. And then he had, I think, 4 straight incompletions to end the drive. They had pressure ramped up and kind of just got away from him a little bit. So he didn't end the day very well, but I thought their offense looked a lot better. And then kind of chatting again with the Indy writers, it seemed like, you know, Indy's offense wasn't as good then either. So I think Atlanta might have won Thursday, whatever that means. And I thought Wednesday was pretty decisively an Indy's advantage. So I think I'll leave this week and leave today feeling a little bit better about the Falcons. I'm not sure I can confidently tell you, like, where they'll end up record-wise or anything along those lines. But I do think you can look at this team after this week and say there's at least a little bit you can hang your hat on. And it seemed like they were at least pretty pleased with how much they got done, too.
1: Daniel, I mean, I'm getting this vibe here, and I don't know if I'm just reading too much into social media and stuff like that, or just sports talk radio, but it feels like this offense is capped with Tua under center. Am I kind of crazy to say that? I mean, just comparatively to what Penix is thinking, am I reaching there? Am I overreacting to what we've seen and what we've heard by saying that?
0: I'm not sure I would say it's capped, because I still don't think we've gotten to fully see it at 100% potential either. And I think one of the reasons I say that, I think you look at their offensive line, Garrett, and, you know, they had, leading into Thursday, they had one drive the entire offseason program with their whole offensive line intact and out there together. Mm-hmm. Right. So you get, and that one drive came Wednesday. And on Thursday, they had a couple more and their line looked better. And I would also add that that two-minute drive, when pressure ramped up, came with Jarrell at right tackle, not Juwan Taylor. So I don't know. I think legitimately, I also thought to a degree, while the preseason opener wasn't great, it's so easy to just overreact and put so much into two drives. But, you know, it's two drives. And so I don't think we've fully seen this offense do what it can do. I think we haven't seen a ton that's been positive, but I think there's still more to learn. So I'm not sure it's capped. I think there's potential here. I really do with Tua, but I also think Michael's arm strength, it kind of opens up a new layer and a new world where you can just reach new parts of the field. I mean, his arm is so ridiculously strong. He can thread tight windows. He can push it really well downfield and all that stuff. So I do think maybe the upside is a little bit higher with Michael, but I'm not sure it's capped with Tua either, especially with this offense and regime kind of trying to work more horizontal anyways, which is where Tua has usually been, you know, pretty strong historically. So I think that's kind of how I would view that.
1: Nice measured response there from Daniel Flick. I like that. I like that a lot. Well, here, let's flip to the other side of the ball here, Dan. I mean, after this summer, like, it's been tough. Let's just say it that way for the pass rush. You talk about losing Jalen Walker for the ACL injury, which is just brutal. You lose James Pierce for 8 games due to off-field extracurricular getting arrested and for domestic violence and everything else. And it's been tough. And how do you expect this pass rush to look after the addition of Za'Darius Smith? I mean, what do you think he is going to add in here? Is it going to be enough to make up for the loss of James Pierce over the first 8 games of the season?
0: Yeah, I don't know that Za'Darius alone will be enough, and I think the way that I would best answer that is that they're going to bring more than 4, and they're going to have to bring more than 4, and they were already one of the, you know, heavier blitz rate teams last year in the NFL, and I really think that's kind of what they're going to have to be again this year, and if not even more than last year, because last year they had, you know, a handful more ponies in their horse stable. So that's kind of how I view it. I think they're going to have to blitz their linebackers more. I think Olbrich's going to have to get creative with the packages that he brings and concepts that he brings. And I think they're just going to have to be really, really aggressive with it. So I do think I think the main thing that Za'Darius Smith will bring, just from chatting with guys around here this week, is his vet presence is going to be really strong and really helpful for a room that has so many question marks to it and so many guys who I think have potential, but also have big drawbacks. And so I think you add Za'Darius Smith in there, and it's kind of just a calming presence as a guy that has played 10 plus years in the

0: NFL, who knows Kevin Stefanski well, you know, who connected with Ian Cunningham actually in the draft process, right? Like, I mean, I believe Ian was an area scout with the Ravens. He was a part of the regime that drafted Za'Darius in 2015. So there's organizational ties here with Za'Darius Smith at the highest level. Then you got guys on this roster. You know, I talked to Chris Williams this afternoon after the game, and like Chris played with Za'Darius in Cleveland in 2023-24. And like you just hear guys rave about him, right? Just about, just again, he's such a walking ball of knowledge. And I think collectively his presence will be very important. So whether he'll be the guy alone that can come in and get you like 5+ sacks, I think that might be a little bit of a high bar just for where he's at in his career. But we don't know, right? I mean, apparently his workout went well enough for Atlanta to want to sign him, but we're not going to really know what kind of shape he's in or how explosive he still is and all that stuff until he's out on the practice field this week.
1: Yeah, and Dan, not even just pay him, but pony up a little bit more than what Cleveland was doing overpay. I want to be careful when I say that. Pay him more and commit a little bit more funds to it on the front end. I just thought that was an interesting thing with And it's going to be a sum of its parts type of pass rush, at least for the first 8 weeks of the season. And then even if James Pierce comes back, you're going to have to ramp him back up and get him back into in-season form. It's going to take a minute.
0: Yeah.
1: You know, but let's shift back one more level to Kendall Daniels, Harold Perkins, Christian Harris. We know Divine Diablo. We know he's pretty much, if he's healthy, he's cemented as one of those linebackers, likely the green dot linebacker for you throughout the course of this season. Kendall Daniels and Harold Perkins have been a bit of a surprise. I'm speaking for myself when I say that. I had expectations for Kendall Daniels, less so for Harold Perkins. I fully expected Christian Harris to be the starting linebacker. Now it's starting to feel like these two are really forcing the issue. What have you seen from these guys this summer, and then what did you see from them today?
0: Yeah, I think Christian Harris, you got to start to think. I was in the exact same boat as you, Garrett, that I thought leaving OTAs and minicamp that he'd be their guy. And then you look out there this afternoon, and I mean, he's playing late in the second quarter, and you're kind of like, man, this is not a great sign for Christian. So I think he'll make the roster and everything, but I think collectively where they're at is Kendall and Harold are young guys who have very much impressed them, who have a lot of talent, and they have very, like, I think with Harold's got such a cool array of things he can do.
1: Yeah.
0: And I think that kind of is where it helps when you have, you know, Brick and how good he is at maximizing players and putting them in spots where they can, you know, be themselves. I think Harold Perkins, if used correctly, I mean, when LSU used him the way that a lot of people believe he should be used is, you know, 2022 and 2023 there, he was in talks of being a top 10 pick. So while the knee injury certainly hurt his stock, the way that LSU used him last year also was not helpful either. So you're kind of starting to see him get back to that level of, like, he wasn't used the same way. Now Atlanta's starting to use him more of how he was used earlier on at LSU, playing more on the ball at times, being put in a variety of alignments. And I think that's been where he's been able to shine the most, is versatile, athletic, competitive, all that stuff. I mean, very, very good football player. And I think Kendall Daniels, he's so big. I mean, you look up at him when you walk to him and you're like, oh my goodness, like he is 6'5". He's every bit of 6'5", 242.
1: I mean,
0: it is every single bit of it. And it is, I mean, I covered basketball the last 3 years at IU. I got used to seeing tall dudes. And I mean, he's a specimen. And so, but that's impressive, one. But two, I mean, dude, you watch him play and, like he is a, so vocal, and you can hear him talking. He's not afraid to talk trash to Bijan Robinson, to Drake London, to he's barking up trees that rookie linebackers drafted 134 overall, really, you wouldn't expect them to be barking up. So I've been very impressed by him, just his confidence, his competitiveness, and how willing he is to be loud and to talk and to communicate. He never did that at Oklahoma State or at Oklahoma last year. It was all like signs and the guys on the sidelines who'd be holding up cardboard, whatever it is, and reading signs and that stuff. That's what he did. He never had to call out a defense. So the fact that he's doing it now as a rookie 3.5 months after being drafted and doing it with the ones in mid to late August, I mean, that's a really challenging deal. And by all accounts, he's really flourished. So arrow definitely pointing up on those guys.
1: Yeah, and Daniel, I mean, you talk about a guy who changes position. He goes from safety to linebacker, and then he would bounce from edge rusher to slot to linebacker to safety to literally anything on the field. The guy can do everything, and I think having a piece like that, and not only that, getting him in the fourth round, is just a coup. I mean, you think about it that way. And if he can continue to develop, he still has a little ways to go. Of course, he can still put on maybe about 10, 15 pounds. But the, like you said, the arrow is definitely pointing up quickly. I know we're finishing up here with Daniel Flick here, AJC Falcons beat writer for the AJC at Daniel Flick on Twitter. If you want to check him out right there. What did you learn from the backups in the game today? Just overall, I mean, you don't want to make too much of it, but Jack Strand, Cooper Rush, yeah. Quarterback position looks fantastic. Goodson looks like he locks down that third running back position, but what were your overarching thoughts here?
0: Yeah, you know, I think you look at this team collectively, and one of the main takeaways I had from the opener was, you know, you hear Ian Cunningham talk all offseason about trying to raise the floor, and then you see the Broncos wipe the floor, right? Like, you legitimately just see them, you see their backup unit just get destroyed. And you kind of think to yourself, like, man, I mean, this team that I thought had such great depth and everything, and I thought they'd really add a lot of good presences on them. Like, you really like what you see, you know, in camp and whatnot. And then you just get smoked. It really makes you reevaluate things, I'd say. And so then you come out here and you watch their twos play against Indy's twos, and then you watch, you know, this afternoon, and then you got to feel better about, you know, the guys that you have here. I thought their quarterback play was really good. I thought, again, I'm sure the Colts weren't running very exotic concepts and whatnot, but Kevin said that they got to see a lot of new things, and there were things that were thrown at their quarterbacks that Atlanta wasn't really expecting them to, and they handled it very well. So I think collectively I learned that this team has more depth than what I thought it did entering the week after watching last week's opener. And I think that it kind of helped, I'd say, maybe ease some of the concerns I had about collectively what their roster is going to end up being by the end of cut day. So I do think you're going to look at this by the end of this week and probably say around 40-ish spots on the roster are relatively set, probably another 10 or so to get set this week maybe. And again, I think you got to be relatively pleased with what you saw. They were very much in control the entire day, I thought, and there was really no let up, no matter, you know, what unit they had out there. And I thought it was a pretty impressive day.
1: Yeah. And you actually led me right to it. The last one here for you, Daniel, who are some of the roster bubble spots that you're watching this week? I mean, we got just over a week. What is it? 8 days until roster cuts, you know? So, I mean, what are you looking at? What is your priority? What are those positions? What are those slots?
0: Yeah, I'm very interested to see the front seven. I think collectively there's questions at linebacker, there's questions on the interior defensive line, there's questions at edge. Just the main one, I think, is how many bodies do you carry at each spot? I think the math in that kind of changes. And then I think their offensive line is super interesting because, like, I mean, you start looking at Wanya Morris, you look at Jarrell, you look at, you know, Ethan Onyanwa, like, those are three guys. I think you probably end up carrying two. I think Jarrell is probably your front runner to be your swing tackle. And I think Onyanwa, a guy who played guard last year at Ohio State, has played mostly tackle, you know, in Atlanta. Having a guy who can play both, I think it's going to help his case quite a bit. So I think, but then again, if you carry 10, then I think Wanya is in pretty good shape. So it ends up being an interesting deal there with how many do you carry. I think receiver will be interesting in how many they choose to carry as well, because I think you got a really strong top four with, you know, London, Jahan Dotson, Zacchaeus, and Branch. And then you look at, after that, you look at, you know, Drummond and Blair. I think, you know, Anthony, the undrafted rookie from Wisconsin, has been very impressive too. But do you carry five? Do you carry six? I think there's a ton of math that I'm very interested in. I'm terrible at math. So, it's great for the Falcons that they have a lot of smart dudes in that front office, but, it's going to be a very interesting numbers game. And I still don't fully feel confident that if I went up and down the roster, I could tell you at each spot how many they'll carry. Because there's just a lot of guys, I think, that are on the fringe at each spot that, it's going to be very, very interesting.
1: Yeah, and I think that this race is going to be nuts. And you talk about raising the floor makes these decisions all the more difficult and good, hard choices. It's a good thing that these are hard choices because I think there are a lot of quality players that this team has depth-wise. Yep. You know, I mean, with the quarterback position and the rest of it remains to be seen. We'll see. But we got a big week coming up here for us. Make sure you're giving him a follow at ByDanielFlick on Twitter. Make sure to check out what he's doing. He writes a lot of great stuff. Check him out for the Atlanta Journal-Constitution, the AJC, the Falcons beat writer, Daniel Flick. Thank you so much for joining, my friend.
0: Absolutely, brother. Always happy to hop on with you.
1: Yes, sir. Have a safe flight home. We'll talk soon, okay?
0: Yes, sir.
1: All right. All right, when we get back, we're going to dig into some more Falcons and NFL conversation. It's an NFL pick six. Take it right there, right here on Sports Radio 92.9 The Game.
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0: chair of the AJC. We ran a little long. He does such great work. I didn't even realize what time it was. Oh, Lordy. But let's jump right into this. Five Falcons question. We'll keep it on here on the topic. 447-260-929 if you want to jump into the program. My name is Garrett. You're coming off the bench with me right here on Sports Radio 92.9 The Game. His name is Eric Slaughter. He's got a couple questions here for me. Shoot.
1: Yeah, man. It's a good day to be a Falcons fan. I mean, optimism.
0: Good, finally,
1: yeah,
0: right? Really finally. Good, yeah. Like, yeah. Finally a good day at the quarterback position.
1: Yeah.
0: And just overall, it seems like an accumulation of many bad days.
1: Yeah. But, you know, I was listening to you talk to Daniel, and I was like, yeah, man, me and you had some of the same type things. So I'm going to ask you a couple things that you asked him, but then you can get answer them for yourself. So, like you were saying there, you know, we look at 34 points a day, and that's great, but the bottom line is this. We've not seen our ones play any preseason football, and now we don't know who's going to be our quarterback.
0: Well, you've seen some of the ones, just limited.
1: Yeah, but still, how do you feel about? Are you worried that the offense might struggle early part in the year, and you know maybe have a little bit of issues before we really get the full potential of what this offense could be?
0: Yes, I do think that the offense will struggle at least a little bit. Just depending on who the quarterback is, I think that's really the biggest thing, obviously. But the defenses that you're going to face coming out of the gate, I think, kind of work in your favor just a little bit because you have the Steelers, good defense, aging defense, but a good defense. You have the Panthers, who I'm not a believer in. You have the Packers, who they're fine. Like, they're a good defense. They're not world beaters necessarily, and Mike Parsons is still not going to be healthy.
1: Mm-hmm.
0: Saints, Ravens, I mean, like, you've got... Ravens are a good defense, but it's like then you get into, well, they're an inconsistent defense. We'll see with the new coach, with Jesse Minter and everything up there. But
1: Traditionally,
0: they were a really good defense. Yeah. Last year, they were terrible. Yeah. They were terrible last year.
1: Mm-hmm.
0: But the Saints, solid team. Right. Right. So it's the NFL, right? Every team that you face is going to be a pretty good team just in general, just across the board. But I think that they're going to start slow. Bijan Robinson, you're going to lean on him. You're going to lean on Drake London. I think Kyle Pitts can take a bigger role with Kevin Stefanski. There is a path to this team being a pretty good team. Right out of the gate, I have questions.
1: Yeah.
0: Because if Michael Penix is your starting quarterback, you're doing it with 3 weeks of team drills, right? Not a lot.
1: No, not a lot.
0: Not a lot.
1: You know,
0: because Tua, I just think that this offense is capped with Tua.
1: Okay.
0: You know, I think the floor is higher, potentially, but... the ceiling is just not very high.
1: Okay. I like it.
0: And
1: you know, you are very intuitive, sir, because I asked you a question. You immediately went to your computer and looked at the schedule. You don't see my notes here. I'm looking right here at my notes. One of my questions I have for you is, looking at this schedule, where do you see the first W?
0: I mean.
1: Now, before you answer, there's a reason I brought this up. I'm watching ESPN a couple days ago.
0: Mm-hmm.
1: There's a hilarious segment. Harry Douglas, former Falcon. And Steve Smith,
0: my man,
1: former Carolina Panther,
0: sure,
1: are going through their team's perspective schedules and results. And Harry and Steve almost thought they were going to come to blows.
0: Okay? Nah,
1: I almost thought they were going to come
0: two
1: to blows.
0: Two big personalities.
1: Yes.
0: I love those two. Those two guys are great.
1: Yeah.
0: And then I think,
1: oh, man, it was one third person there who just – Harry was definitely playing a little homer because he had the Falcons winning a lot more games than I expected.
0: How many? More than 10?
1: No, he didn't have more than 10. He had Falcons going like 8-9. Okay.
0: Well, that's not that outrageous. Well, that's not homerism. Come on. That's in the range. That's out of the range.
1: I'll show you the clip.
0: Golly.
1: Really? Okay. All right. So
0: I had them going 7-10. So that's one more game.
1: Okay. All right. You both think a little more highly what I do.
0: Where are you on them?
1: Really? I'm at 5-12, brother.
0: Yikes.
1: I'm at 5-12.
0: Yikes. There's too much talent to go 5 wins.
1: Mm-hmm.
0: The schedule's hard.
1: And there's too much talent if we have a quarterback. We don't know what we have, brother. We don't know. Nobody knows. 8 million people in this city, nobody knows what the quarterbacks are for the Atlanta Falcons.
0: Oh, that's nobody. That caps everything. That is the difference. Yeah. If you have bad quarterback play.
1: Mm-hmm. And with me being a believer that the quarterback of the future, and I've said this on these airways many times, the quarterback of the future is not currently in Flower Branch. With that being said.
0: Who do you think it is?
1: Someone playing college.
0: You think so?
1: Yeah.
0: You don't think they'd go to Baker Mayfield or?
1: No, they don't. No, I wouldn't dare.
0: I don't think he'd reunite with Kevin Stefanski personally. Right. I see what you're saying. Just if they go 5-12, then
1: it's somebody playing college.
0: It's somebody in college.
1: Yes. All right. Yeah. So, once again, sir, my question is, when's the first win on that schedule?
0: Oh man, month of September. It's the Steelers.

0: which I think...
1: We're going to go in Pittsburgh and win game one.
0: I didn't say that. I didn't say that. Give me
1: a second. I'm sorry. I'm sorry. Let me calm down. I'm sorry.
0: I'm just going through it. Golly gee, brother.
1: This is how Steve Smith and Harry... This is what was going on between Steve Smith and Harry Douglas. I'm going to show you that clip.
0: Oh, God.
1: Every time Harry would say win, Steve Smith would go like, are you...
0: Oh, my God. No, yes. Yeah, so in the month of September, you have the Steelers on the 13th, you have the Panthers on the 28th, your home opener, and then you have the Packers. I think if you go 1-2 in the month, that's a pretty good month.
1: Okay, but the question is, sir, which one...
0: I think you beat
1: the Panthers. That's the same thing, Harry. That's the same thing Harry said, and that's why Steve Smith almost went off.
0: I don't buy this. The Panthers, man. I just don't think they're that good of a team. I'm sorry.
1: Yeah.
0: They added a bunch of pieces. They added a guy who was basically medically retired 2-3 years ago, and Devin Lloyd, he's a tackle machine, right? He's a good player in that. But Tet McMillan, I think he can take the next step.
1: He had a game last night.
0: He was a good player.
1: Yeah.
0: He was a damn good player. For Arizona, man, he was so good. But... I just don't buy it, dude. I think they're smelling themselves a little bit too much up there in Carolina, and I'm not buying it. I think they're a good team. I think they're a 6-7 win team. You know, maybe they can get to 8. But again, that's where they were last year.
1: Okay.
0: You know, but now they have a first place schedule, so it's going to be really tough on them. But early in the season, I mean, who knows? I think they can go to Pittsburgh and get a win.
1: Wow.
0: Why not?
1: I would give you.
0: They have a new head coach. Aaron Rodgers isn't scary. TJ Watt is not what he was. He's still a freak. Like he'll still get you 14, 15 sacks. But you know, most of the players on that defense are just not. They're past their prime.
1: Mm-hmm. Okay.
0: You know, I mean, they start slow. Who knows?
1: All right. Well, we're gonna see. We're gonna really see.
0: I mean, we'll see. Right. I'm not gonna pick them. I think the Steelers are gonna win that game.
1: Yeah.
0: Don't get me wrong. But
1: right. We got to get out of here because we got to get back on schedule real quick. Though we're doing that segment. Doing that segment. Harry had the Falcons beating the Panthers twice. That's why him and Steve Smith.
0: Yeah.
1: Were like, it's hilarious.
0: Yeah. Well, I mean, and that's the other thing. The Panthers think that they have this like domination over the Falcons. They've won 3 in a row. Yeah, they swept them last year. And
1: he was like, they're going to beat us twice? Have you lost your
0: mind? Yeah, they'll split. I think they split. I generally believe that they split. But like, let's not forget that the Falcons had absolutely dominated the Panthers going beyond those 3 games. You go back a little bit further, that's generally the Falcons have held their own. They've done a really good
1: job. Well,
0: that's
1: why the Panthers had the first pick in the draft a few years ago.
0: Let's not forget.
1: Where we might be.
0: No, they actually traded for that pick, and then they flipped it around, and then they've lost the pick. And it's just they got Bryce Young instead of Caleb Williams. Fun stuff. All right, when we get back, we're going to dig into some college football stuff. We might get a couple more Falcons questions there and then transition over to some Falcons stuff. But we'll do that when we get back. My name is Garrett Chapman. 2 hours down, 1 to go.

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is just not the case in any other conference, including the Big Ten, you know? But when we start looking through this, people look at national championships, and I'm not going to move the goalposts. I'm not going to do that. I've always said that top to bottom is how you rank the conferences, and then if you add in the national championship, that's just the icing on the cake, you know? And the SEC, for really the last 20 years, had both. They don't anymore. And until they can find some success, any success in this college football playoff, they need to stay in their lane. You know, I mean, the conversation that I have been hearing all offseason, and Nick Saban talked with Mario Cristobal, and Mario Cristobal's talking his mess, which, I mean, power to you. You just played in a national championship game. You had the best season of your coaching career last year, and you still didn't even go to an ACC championship game. Miami still has not won a conference championship, but he's talking about how much more difficult the ACC is or whatever. Through Nick Saban. These are Nick Saban's words, not Mario Cristobal's words, but he's saying that. You know, and I think at the end of the day, SEC's got to show up. You got to show up. You got to play better in the playoff. And I think that it's going to be a contentious race this year, and I think it's going to be a lot of fun. But ultimately, the SEC is going to be very competitive. You have the expansion to the nine conference game schedule. That's going to make things very complicated in the conference. And I think that you're going to see a bunch of teams. You see this in the projected win-loss records. You're going to see teams who are used to winning a little bit more win one game less. You know, and John Fricke has said this a long time, and I'll give him credit where credit is due. Teams are just going to have to be comfortable treating an 10-2 season like a 11-1 or a 12-0 season. Like, that's just kind of where we are, you know, especially in the SEC. Those undefeated seasons, they're going to be very difficult to come by. You know, but what we saw Indiana do at the end of last year, it's going to be exceedingly difficult. The run that they were able to go on, full credit to them. You know, that's brutal. And with the level of parity that exists in college football nowadays, it's going to get even more difficult to do. You know, but as we go through these conferences, I like to break it down: champion, most surprising, and most disappointing. Let's start in the SEC. Most disappointing, I'm going to throw out Ole Miss. And I think it's because expectations change. And based off of the expectations that you have for that program, based off of last year, they're not going to do that again. I just don't buy it. I think they're going to be really good, a good team. Are they going to make the playoff? No. Conference championship game? No. The last I saw, I think their win-loss record, the over-under is like 8.5, 7.5, something like that. That's pretty low, right? That's a lot lower than I think a lot of people are expecting. Now, I just don't think they're a 10-2 team. They might, I think, 8-4. Probably what you're going to see from them this year. You know, and that's including the fact that you have what I think is Quan Lacy, the best running back in the SEC. I mean, Ahmad Hardy can have something to say with that, Missouri's running back, but he's got shot. You know? So he's not going to be medically cleared and ready to go for the regular season. And I don't mean to laugh at that to make it a light laughing matter necessarily, but dude literally got shot, and he's not going to be ready. But Quan Lacy, Trinidad Chambliss, that backfield is nuts. But at the same time, I think the expectations for this team are too high. And Pete Golding was able to capture lightning in a bottle from what Lane Kiffin was able to do, and they went on a run. They could have played in a national championship game. They were a couple of plays away from beating Miami and doing just that. You know, and what would happen in that game? Who knows? Like, football gods are they work in mysterious ways. But good Lord Almighty, man, I think the expectations for Ole Miss are just a little too high. But as far as most surprising, I think I'm going to go with a team that not a lot of people will expect, which is why it's the most surprising. And I think it's Texas A&M, or maybe it's Oklahoma. I'm still torn a bit between those two teams. In Texas A&M, it's just because people don't believe in this team. I think they're going to continue to just be a solid bunch. They made the playoff field last year. You got snuffed out by Miami. You know, they kicked their teeth in. But I will say this too, for all the talking and mess that Miami has been stirring around all offseason, talking about how much you're beating the SEC teams, you are one heroic Carson Beck drive away from losing that game. And look, you did it. You got over the hump and you scored that touchdown, and the game happened the way it did, and you go on the run, okay? But

you were a play or two away. You know, that's the nature of college football right now. But I think Texas A&M can surprise some people. Marcel Reed, he's back in action. I think this defense is going to be solid. They have a ton of talent out there in Texas A&M at College Station. They're going to be a good football team, and I think that they can make another run to a college football playoff. Oklahoma was my other one, and I think it's a lot to do with the fact that, Brendable Venables just got that big contract extension. You look at John Mateer and what they were when he was healthy last year versus what they were after he got hurt. After he got hurt, they was just not good enough. Like, they were a shell offensively. Defensively, juggernaut. Venables is somebody who I will get into. I'll get on that bandwagon. He is that good of a defensive coordinator, a defensive coach. I will follow him into battle talking about defense. If John Mateer is healthy, that team has the, I don't want to say win a national championship good necessarily, but I think they could push into a quarterfinal or even to a semifinal. I think they can be that good. And Oklahoma has a chance to do just that. And they have that game against Michigan in the Big House. Big opportunity. You're going to go to Athens. You play Florida in Gainesville. You got Texas in the Red River Rivalry, Red River Shootout. I mean, it's a tough schedule. It's a tough schedule. And if they can weather that storm, and even if you get to 9-3, I think that'll be good enough for Oklahoma to get over the hump and make the college football playoff. They get in. Watch out. Watch out. And John Mateer's healthy and that defense continues to play at that level. I think they have a really good season on the horizon there for Boomer Sooner. But the champion, I mean, a lot of people have said Texas. Some people have said, I mean, Alabama's going to be in the mix. I mean, Keelan Russell, he was just named the starting quarterback for the Crimson Tide. It's the Dogs. I mean, it's Georgia's until somebody comes in there and takes it, right? Georgia took Alabama's lunch money the last time they played. You got to do it again before I feel confident enough to say that Georgia's the can go in there and go win those games consistently. They got to do it again, right? That game that they played in the SEC title game last year, pretty definitive. But you got to go do it again. You got to go do it again. I do think that they are the team to beat. You talk about the mixture between veteran and young talent. That exists. You have a good enough quarterback to go win games. That'll be big. You have that wide receiver core that I think could be one of the most improved in the SEC. Isaiah Canyon from Georgia Tech, he makes the transfer into Athens. You got a really exciting young recruiting class and a second-year recruiting class that I think that are going to make a pretty big impact there over there in Athens until they knock them off. Until they knock them off. And if they can get some explosive offense specifically, they were the highest scoring offense in the SEC last year, very quietly, very quietly. If they can add some explosiveness to the fold, the defense has the chance to be elite. And I mean, like, best in the country elite. You have 13 of the 18 defenders last year who had 200 plus snaps are coming back. That's pretty definitive. That's decisive. And I think they're going to have a lot to say. But until proven otherwise, they've won the last two. So I wouldn't be surprised to see a third. In the ACC, I'll quickly run through this. We'll get to the Big 10, Big 12 on the other side. Miami, that's my champion. I don't think anybody in the ACC can run with them right now. I just think that Darian Mensah, the new quarterback, played at Duke. 4,000 yards passing, 34 touchdowns last year. He had 6 picks for Duke last year. Won the ACC title. I think he's my Heisman frontrunner right now. If I had to pick somebody, anybody in college football, Darian Mensah is my Heisman Trophy pick. I think he can be that good. And that defense is good. Malachi Toney, you have some studs on that Hurricane team. And I just don't think anybody in the ACC can consistently be good enough to run with them. As far as most disappointing, I've got Clemson. I just think it's over the hill. I think they are over the hill. I think the talent is there for them to be pretty good. And a lot of people are counting them out. Is that maybe we're seeing people shift too far into that camp? Maybe we're seeing a bit of that. But it remains to be seen. And at this point, I need them to prove everybody wrong before anybody can really get behind them. But most surprising, I'm going to roll with Georgia Tech or Virginia Tech, the two techs in the ACC. Justice Haynes averaged 7.1 yards per carry, topped 100 yards 6 times. Fernando Mendoza's little brother, Alberto Mendoza, he's the new guy under center for the Yellow Jackets. They're going to be fun. Jason Seymour, an aggressive defense. George Godsey, I think it's going to be an interesting front. On offense, they're going to run the ball. You know, they're going to run the ball. And then,

0: Replacing Haynes King, I think, is going to be the biggest thing. But then James Franklin, how quickly can it turn around? How quickly can he get it done? All right, that's it for some college football for now. On the other side, we're going to talk some Big Ten football. We're going to dig into a little bit of that Big 12 action as well. Plus, do we have graduated players making a comeback? Oh, God. More to come here on the other side. 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

But I got some NFL action here on my screen right here. I got the Dallas Cowboys, who I think could be an interesting team this year. I think the Dallas Cowboys have a really good shot. You know, I think the defense is very much improved. I mean, you think about trading Micah Parsons and the way that everybody, I don't want to say mocked Jerry Jones and the Cowboys for it, but they certainly weren't on their side when they made that deal. It's kind of worked out in their favor. You know, it was a sum of its parts type of move. And I think you trade one of the best defensive players in the NFL these days for a lot of run stoppers and defensive players. And I think the Cowboys are in pretty good shape. You know, if you just have a defense that can, you know, hold some water, that's all it really needs to do. It just needs to be good enough. The offense is going to be damn good. Dak Prescott and company, they're going to run up the score. They're going to get throw that ball all over the yard. They're going to be fun. But they're playing the Arizona Cardinals here, which, I mean, that's another interesting team. Shout out Tyler Algier, former Atlanta Falcons running back. He's out there. He's going to go be RB2. Very similar situation, unfortunately, for him to what he just left with Jeremiah Love. Played for Notre Dame for many years. One of the most exciting young backs at the collegiate level coming into the NFL. It's going to be fun. But they're playing in a brutal division. I think that they are one of those types of teams who they're going to, you know, drop 12 games at least, just by virtue of the schedule they have to play. But we'll see. Football's here, and I'm really excited about it. But I mentioned you have to wait a couple weeks. That's why you got to tune into some college football action, you know, because you've got week zero coming up very soon. You've got week one, and it's going to be here before we know it. And kind of digging through the rest of what we were just talking about, we hit our college football roundtable, SEC. We talked through our champion, most surprising and most disappointing. And I think my champion, not surprising, is Georgia in the SEC. I think until you take it from them, it's going to be them. I think they have the best shot to make it back to Atlanta, and I think that they've got a tremendous shot at going and winning, depending on who they play. I mean, they've dominated Texas, and I think Texas is going to be damn good, damn talented. But Texas has to get over the hump. Haven't seen them do it. Until then, well, that's it. It's very similar to my take with Tennessee. Until Tennessee beats them, I'm not going to pick them. You know, and that's the kind of way that I kind of rolled with Alabama over Georgia as well. So that's why I've been picking Alabama in those games, but I think that Georgia's going to be that team this year, and I think they can continue to improve. Most surprising, a role with Texas A&M / Oklahoma. Ole Miss is my most disappointing. And then the ACC, I'm rolling with Virginia Tech and Georgia Tech for my most surprising. Champion is Miami. Most disappointing is likely going to be Clemson. But in the Big Ten, this is an interesting one. And I started the hour off discussing just the state of college football. And we'll talk about Tommy Castellanos coming up in a second, but the Big Ten is currently the king of college football, and until proven otherwise, until the SEC or somebody else, the SEC, can knock them off that perch, they have that right. Talk that mess. Say what you want to say. Kurt Cignetti, you're king of the castle. Right? You are on top until someone takes it. The Big Ten is that team. They are the conference, right? They have had those teams. 1, 2, 3. And until somebody in the SEC or someone else can take it, they can do whatever they want. Say what you want. I mean, I think that the SEC is the most talented conference. I think top to bottom, they're the best conference. But you haven't had success in the NFL. Period. Or the NFL. In the at the college football playoff level. You just haven't. You just haven't. And until you can get to that level, sorry. It's just kind of where the buck stops. You know, but as far as a champion goes, I mean, you've got a couple of teams here. And I think that this is where the SEC and the Big Ten, the big difference, right? The teams at the top, I think, are better in the Big Ten. Oregon, Indiana, Ohio State, those are your three. Indiana, I mean, they're right there in the thick of it. You've got Hoover, who's coming in at the quarterback position. I think he throws a lot of interceptions. And you're going to learn a good bit about what Kurt Cignetti is. You've got a lot of those players coming back. It's an old team again. They're experienced. What are you without Fernando Mendoza? All right. I mean, this is Omar Cooper was another one. Like, you had several players on this team on both sides of the ball who are now in the NFL. A lot of guys who were 21, 22, 23 years old who were moving on to the NFL and had great seasons, right? And how do you replenish it? How do you get back into it? And I think Kurt Cignetti, obviously, has earned the benefit of the doubt. But I'm not going to give it to him here.

I'm going to side with Ohio State. I think they are the best team in the Big Ten. I think they are the best team in the country right now. Julian Sain under center, I was critical of him last year. I thought he was unbecoming is maybe a harsh term, but harsh way of saying it. But I think that he wasn't a Heisman Trophy candidate in my eyes. I didn't have him in that consideration. I didn't see him as that type of player. But I think he can be this year. I think he can get into that conversation, in my opinion. I just didn't have him there. He went there. But with him plus Jeremiah Smith and the talent that exists on that Ohio State team, they are going to be so good. And I think they're the creme de la creme of the Big Ten. I think if Oregon, they're right there in the thick of it too. Dan Lanning, I mean, this might be one of his most talented teams that he has had. Dante Moore and company, that team is going to be really good too. And they're going to be in the thick of it till late. And those three teams, it's going to be a three-horse race. Michigan might be able to throw their hat in the ring depending on how some things go with Underwood. But it's going to be a really fun season of the Big Ten at the top. I just don't think there's anybody really else there. You know, and that's where we kind of get into the most surprising and most disappointing. Because you have those three teams, 3.5 teams, depending on how you feel about Michigan. After that, who knows? It's kind of a grab bag of mediocre. You know, I mean, I think Penn State can be the surprising team. I think they can jump in and win more games than teams or people expect. You know, but that could just look like they have talent. They have plenty of guys. And I think Matt Campbell coming in there for year one, he's well regarded. He's one of the most respected coaches in college football. He's had Iowa State, the Fighting Dave Archers, up there competing and playing high level football. You know, I mean, now they weren't world beaters necessarily. They had really good years. They had some not so good years. A lot of people were talking about him as the coach of the future for the Ohio State Buckeyes or whatever. Every new opening pops open and, hey, go call Matt Campbell. Maybe he'll take it, right? And he never did. He stuck it out. He was loyal to Iowa State. Now that's changed and he's jumped ship and now he's in Happy Valley. What does that team look like? I think it's going to take a little bit of transition when it comes to Matt Campbell recruiting, Matt Campbell coaching in the conference where the Big Ten is a significantly better conference than what you have in the Big 12, right? But we'll see. I think it's going to be a lot of fun, but I think Penn State has the chance to be a surprising team. And all of this is relative, right? I think that a surprising team can go win 7-8 games, right? Compared to what they did last year. I think Penn State can be in that discussion. They've kind of fallen out of grace, if you will. I think they can get up into that conversation. Not quite to the level of making a run to the CFP. I don't think that that's on the table, on the docket yet. I think they could in the next couple of years. Maybe even next year, we'll see. But I think they're going to jump on some folks. As far as the most disappointing, I know they just named a starting quarterback today, Nebraska. Matt Rhule. I mean, everyone's always talked about year three for Matt Rhule was always the big year. And you have Dillarayola from... He was here, you say he's from Buford, but he played his final year at Buford before flipping his commitment from Georgia to Nebraska. And then he goes up there, sophomore year, supposed to be the big year, and then it just didn't come to fruition. You know, I don't necessarily see it for Nebraska. I just don't see it. And I say most disappointing because Big Red has been expecting to get back on top of the mountain. Not just be good and competitive, to be the best team in college football. And in that conversation every single year, that is what Nebraska sees itself as. That is what Nebraska expects. That is not even close to what Nebraska has been over the last decade at least, 15 some odd years, 20 years, with a couple blips. They had a couple good seasons, like when they played a Big 12 championship game with Ndamukong Suh and everything else. Probably should have won that game had it not been for a kind of generous call there for Colt McCoy, but... Look, that is what Nebraska expects. And Nebraska has not had that. Matt Rhule has not had that either. He is a program builder. He is a facilitator. He is one of those guys who builds it up. I haven't seen it. And the competition has been fierce for him. And he's just, I don't see it. I don't see the culture anymore. I don't see a lot of good things there for Big Red. And if they continue to struggle and if they continue to be just that floundering 5-6 win team, 7-win team, then if they get to 7 wins, I think that's a successful season. I don't think they're going to do it. I think it's going to be another tough year out there in Lincoln, Nebraska, and I think
the end of the road could be coming up here soon for Matt.

0: rule. If not this year, next year. It's going to be tough there for them. In the Big 12, Texas Tech, that's my champion. Even without Brendan Sorsby, the rambling, gambling man. You know, I mean, he was a big ticket player for them coming out of the year or coming into the season. Of course, we all saw what happened with that. He's taken a stepped away from football by his choice or by someone else's. I think BYU should be in there as runner-up. Satake is a damn good coach, and I think he's got a good program there, too. They're going to be on the outside looking in, I would expect, again this year, just because the Big 12 doesn't have the respect that the Big 10, the SEC, have, just in general. Really, even the ACC, if you want to be real about it. Most surprising, I think, Kansas State, Colin Klein. He's returning to his college team. I wonder if he is going to be able to get something out of Avery Johnson. I feel like we've been talking about Avery Johnson for such a long time. And he shows those flashes of just being this really good player for Kansas State and then never fully puts it all together. It's just too much of a roller coaster ride. But Klein, we've seen him at his best. He has been a solid play caller. Very good offensive coordinator. Can it translate at Kansas State? I wonder. And I think that he might be able to get something out of Avery Johnson, because if he can, that's a team who could throw a wrench into some things. Big 12 is always they're a fun conference. They have fun games to watch. They may not carry the same respect level as you do in the Big Ten or the SEC, especially at the top, but I think they're going to be a fun conference to follow. Most disappointing, I'm going to roll with the Buffaloes, Colorado, Deion Sanders and company. They're coming here to Atlanta, coming up in, a week and a half? It's hard to believe it's coming up that soon. Coming up soon. I think that it's going to be a disappointing season out there for Colorado. And you talk about end of the line. I mean, Colorado's been fun with Deion Sanders. It's been fun. But what is the future for them? I don't see it. And at some point, I mean, the buck's got to stop with Deion. And the winning is just not following. You had the one blip on the radar with Travis Hunter and Shedeur Sanders and that great season you had 2 years ago. But I just don't see it. And I don't see the program getting any better anytime soon, especially with how they're not recruiting really well. And the portal, it's just going to run out of steam just eventually. But I think they're just going to disappoint again. But I do want to say this, too, before we get out of here in this segment. Just finishing up here with college football. What is happening to this sport? What is happening to this sport? Because you have probably one of the nastiest rulings that I've ever seen. And it came from the state courts in Louisiana, saying that graduated players, many of which who are already on NFL rosters, can come back for another year of college eligibility. Like, we got Todd Monken talking about how Lane Kiffin gave him a call, and he was going to be supposedly asking about DaQuan Wright entering the transfer portal. You know, Todd Monken, the head coach of the Cleveland Browns, getting a call from Lane Kiffin, the head coach of the LSU Tigers. Talking, hey, baby, we might get this guy in the transfer portal. Oh, yeah, the guy on my 90-man roster who's in training camp right now. Yeah, sure. Sure. It's just ridiculous. Tommy Castellanos is in the portal. We have officially lost the plot. It's ridiculous. The moment you get drafted, the moment you suit up and put on an NFL helmet with an NFL logo on the side, you're ineligible. Shout out to Marcus Freeman, who to this point is the only coach who I think that I have heard say, no, I'm not doing it. We're not picking up the phone. We're not calling these guys. No. We're too late. The classes start on Monday, guys. Monday. I mean, give me a break. The sport is drunk. It's lost the plot. We were in the Wild West. We're now circling Jupiter. All right. When we get back, we're going to put a bow on the show. Final segment here on the program tonight. Talk a little bit more Falcons football. If you want to jump in, 404-726-0929. That's the number to join the show. Michael Penix, he is cleared. What does that mean for the Falcons? We'll talk about it next.
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Welcome back in Sports Radio 92.9 The Game. Last chance for romance here. Coming off the bench here with Garrett Chapman. 404-726-0929. That is the number to jump into the program. If you want to have a thought here, Jack Strand, I've heard a lot of people talk about this guy. A lot of people excited about this young man. And for good reason. I get it. You saw what you could do on the field today. Had a rushing touchdown, 212 yards passing. He was efficient. He was effective. 12 of 17. Threw the ball down the field. Hitting those short to intermediate routes across the middle. I think that was impressive. I think it is also important to not overreact to what we saw today. I think the important thing that we can do is kind of take a measured response in the same way that I advocated to do last week. You know, I mean, is this team as bad as we saw against Denver? Maybe not. Are they as good as what we saw against Indianapolis? Maybe not. We'll see. I think that we did get a lot of answers. A lot of questions still remain. You know, like the race for QB3 is the big one that a lot of people will talk about. I think Cooper Rush and Jack Strand both look good today. QB1 is going to be the biggest thing that is facing this team in general. Michael Penix is officially cleared. 3 weeks stand between now and Pittsburgh. 3 weeks. And is that going to be enough time for Michael Penix to establish himself as the starting quarterback of the Atlanta Falcons? He's the incumbent starter, mind you, with a new system, new everything, really. Doesn't have that relationship with a lot of these wide receivers. As far as team stuff is concerned, take that for what you will. But Zachariah Branch, you know, Lamide Zaccheaus, and Austin Hooper, right? These are all pass catchers who he's not used to throwing to in team situations. How much does that matter? Remains to be seen. I think Monday is going to be telling. And I've said this early in the program. I'll say it again. This could be, I would wager to say it will be the most important week for the Atlanta Falcons, at least of this summer, potentially for the entire season. Because what happens to Michael Penix next week, specifically down in Miami? Is he going to get the start? Will he get playing time with bullets flying at him? Live action. Will Kevin Stefanski put him in that spot? I say you have to. You have to. Because if you are not going to be, if you're not comfortable enough putting him in that situation, I get it. He's got 1 week of team stuff. They're probably going to ramp him up. I understand that to some extent. But you have an opportunity to see what he can do when the bullets are live. Instead of waiting until week one when those bullets that are also live, but the games count and the games matter. And it's not just 10 plays. It's 70, 60. That is what's going to be telling. That is what I need to see. And that is what I expect. Right? Will he be the guy? Based off of what we have seen from Kevin Stefanski, I mean, and all of this ramp up period stuff. I mean, he's been involved with 7-on-7s. He's been involved in doing a lot of this other stuff. Will we see Michael Penix get the full go come Friday? I think you need to. I think it's a necessity. You got to see what he's able to do. You have to. You owe it to yourself. And you just don't have a lot of time. You know, you just don't have a lot of time. And I think ultimately in a perfect world, you wanted to have your quarterback decided by now. You wanted to know who that guy was going to be. Now, we don't live in a perfect world. Life happens. And sometimes it throws you a curveball. And the curveball.

in this case, which I don't know how much of a curveball it was. I think it was based off of the way that people were projecting Michael Penix and his health and the way that things stood after minicamp in May and June. But he didn't get cleared. You know, at the end of July, he comes back and says, hey, it could be 4 weeks. Well, 4 weeks comes up this week. You know, it was actually from the time he said it, would have been Wednesday. Instead, we're going to see him on Monday. So his four-week timeline, accurate. Right on the money, actually. And it was a golden opportunity for Tua. And the fact that we don't have a quarterback named is indicative that they really want to see what Michael Penix can do. And on the flip side, it's indicative that Tua has not shown enough. Tua has not been good enough. Tua has left the door open. And I think Michael Penix has a very good opportunity to steal this job.

for a new scheme and a new regime. And I think this week is going to be telling, because this is going to be the first time that you're going to be able to see both players in full team drills. It's going to be telling. And I want to see how Michael Penix responds throughout the course of the week, especially in that third and final preseason game. It's going to be a lot of fun. And I think it makes for really compelling radio, really compelling conversations that need to be had. Because, and I asked Daniel Flick a little earlier, the AJC beat reporter, is this offense capped by Tua? I think it is. I think Miami was capped by him, even though, I mean, you saw when they were at their best, they were that rhythm type of offense that just, he's accurate as hell and he could hit people in stride, but that was 2023. That was 2023. That was a long time ago, right? In the time since, he had a terrible head injury, had a bad concussion. It was a very simple hit against Damar Hamlin, right? I mean, he was a couple of years, like, what was it, 2024. He misses 4 to 6 games, something like that, and comes back and throws 17 interceptions down the stretch. Not good. After that, 2025 rolls around, and aside from that one blip on the radar that was his game in Atlanta when he lit up the scoreboard against the Falcons, he was terrible. He got benched. Then he got cut. Record-setting money. The dead money that they have on their books, the Miami Dolphins, to just have Tua not be their quarterback. It's record-setting. And the Falcons got him on a steal because of it, but hasn't done enough. Is he still that guy? I said in the opening segment, I think that was rock bottom. I think a lot of people thought that was rock bottom, and you never know where you are on your arc until the career is done. And from what we've seen thus far, sounds like he's got a shovel. Sounds like he's got a little ways to go before he gets to that bottom, right? And it'll be interesting. But I think that this offense is capped with him. I was on Team Tua to start camp. I thought that based off of the health considerations for Michael and the head start that he was able to build during mini camp and mandatory and OTAs and everything else in the spring, I thought it was going to be enough to kind of land him the job, at least for week one. Now, I'm not talking for the entirety of the season. I was just talking only for week one. And there's still a pretty decent chance that it ends up being Tua. But as far as the potential and the long-term health of this franchise, I think Michael needs to at least see some snaps. And based off of what I've seen thus far, if Michael Penix can do well this week, he needs to be named the starter. Sooner the better. But I don't know how comfortable you can overall, as a head coach and as a team, I don't know how comfortable you can be naming Michael Penix the starter if you are not comfortable also playing him in the final preseason game with the rest of them. You know, I want to see Juwan Taylor. I want to see these other guys. I want to see what it looks like. I want to have an idea before they go to Acrisure Stadium in Pittsburgh and the bullets are real and the points count. It all matters. Everything matters this week. This week, specifically, it could be the most important week. I will say it is the most important week of the Falcons season. But it's not just the quarterback position. We're going to look at some of these other spots. I mean, Juwan Taylor, we need to see this guy. He's edging his way back in. He's inching it in, and he's getting there closer and closer by the day. You know, I expect to see him down in Miami playing at right tackle because this offensive line is a top 10 unit if Juwan Taylor is there. It's not that he is that good. It's that the backups are that worrying. You know, they drop. You know, that left tackle, pretty solid. We know who he is. You got Bergeron and Lindstrom, two of the highest paid players at their position in the NFL. Ryan Neusel, fine. Solid player. Middle of the NFL. Right? You added Juwan Taylor, who I think is a top 25 tackle in the NFL. I think you can put him in that category. I mean, maybe top 32. I mean, I think he's in that top around middle of the pack, but when it comes to the 64 whatever tackles, I think he's right there in the middle, 30-ish. Good player. He's shown in Kansas City, specifically in Kansas City and Jacksonville, that he can be a solid starting right tackle. Can he stay healthy and can he deal with these pre-snap penalties? That's going to be the marker for him. Linebacker. It's another spot I'm looking at. Kendall Daniels. Harold Perkins, two young bucks, man. They've been a lot of fun. What happens when

0: the games count. Christian Harris was supposed to be that guy, or he was expected to be that guy by many, myself included. Kendall Daniels looks like he's taking that job. That's what it looks like. Harold Perkins comes in sub packages. He might be doing a little bit more than that. Ceiling is high for those two, and I think that's very exciting. Christian Harris, stopgap type of player on a prove-it deal. I think he might be able to give you something in the beginning of the season. I think he's going to make this roster, but I think it makes for a compelling race. And you talk about Jeff Ulbrich at the beginning of the season said you need multiple guys to replace Caden Ellis. No, you got multiple guys. Those are your multiple guys. Divine Diablo next to him wearing the green dot. He's going to be a lot of fun, presuming he's healthy, which he struggled with that throughout the course of his career. I think expecting him to play a full 17 games is, looking at his history, reckless. But the Falcons have a couple of options there. They have a couple of guys. And I feel better about the linebacker position than I did coming into training camp. It's not a surefire proven unit by any means, by any stretch of the imagination. But if you get a healthy season from Divine Diablo, you see Kendall Daniels take those strides and continue to get better. He's still a raw product by linebacker standards, by experience standards. He's only been doing it really for 2 years. I think this unit could be pretty good. Maybe not top half of the NFL good, but it could get there. I mean, and then these rookies. What are the other guys? Zachariah Branch, I think he has taken on a much larger role than I expected him to. I thought he was going to be a gadget player and special teamer. You know, and now based off of what I've seen and reactions from training camp and everything else, I mean, he looks pretty good, guys. He looks pretty good. He's got that route tree, and I think he is continuing to expand that. And I think he can play a lot of different roles for this team, especially when you have this Kevin Stefanski offense that likes to go east-west. And they play close to the line of scrimmage, get the ball out, get it to your skill players, and go make somebody miss. You got Bijan Robinson. You got Zachariah Branch. Those are two guys who are among the best, right? At least in this NFC South. If you can do that and do it effectively and get this offensive line out there in those screen games, ooh, doggy. That could be a lot of fun. Avion Terrell, I haven't heard his name much. I haven't actually heard his name too much. Maybe that's a good thing. I don't know. But I think he might be continuing to develop and continuing to get there. But the rookie class, I think it's shaping up in a nice way. I'm excited to see what happens. But this week is going to be huge, guys. It's going to be huge, and I'm very excited to see it. All right, that's it for me, folks. Been a lot of fun. 3 hours here on Sports Radio 92.9 The Game. It's good to be back. I hope to be back with you here very soon. Go give me a follow at GChapETL on Twitter. If you like the program, I don't know, shoot me a message. Tell me that. I don't know. At the station or something. Who knows? My name is Garrett. Eric Slaughter, big thank you to you, my friend. Jesus Cano. Big thank you to you, my man. Hopefully everything is going well for him up there in Milwaukee. Daniel Flick of the AJC. He's in Indianapolis. He joined us here on the program. Big thank you to all of you, and thank you to you for listening here tonight. My name is Garrett Chapman. You've been coming off the bench with me. Till next time, be kind to another. Talk soon.
1: 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Plus, are the Braves back on track? 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

0: thanks for joining us. The late night version of Sports Night here on Westwood One Sports and the Westwood One Sports app. Thank you for joining us. We appreciate you hanging out with us. We'll give you five things you absolutely positively have to know right now, and then we'll get into the Dodgers plight at about 20 minutes past the hour. A ton of stuff to get you caught up on as far as the NFL is concerned. We just heard from Mike Wickett, who was just talking about humanoids. I think he was talking about state fairs, and he said that he gave me a great lead-in. We shall see. There's lots of different ways you can get you can listen to the program tonight. We appreciate any and all. Sirius XM 375, hundreds and hundreds of radio stations all across this fine country and Canada. 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And if you do that, then you can listen to all the shows all week long. We are here 24/7, 365 for your pleasure. So whatever show you listen to, thank you. You were on Sports Night, the late night version here on a Saturday night / Sunday morning, and we will try to make those things great for you. It is great to talk to everybody. Will is here tonight. Will, how are you on your, let's see, 10th hour, 9th hour? Where are you? Where are you in this whole process today?
1: I think this is hour number 10. Sometimes I lose count, quite frankly, John Lund. I just live here. This is my home.
0: Yeah, it's nice. Yeah, it's very nice. And you do a fine job. I was listening when you, Mike Wickett was just before us. And I was just listening to you, and I was like, man, I know he's been here a long time. I just didn't know, and they added an extra show for you today. So well done, yeah. Well done. If you ever need Thank to leave you. The program, no problem. Go get, you know, whatever it is, coffee, energy drinks. I've got three energy drinks lined up. Just went into the kitchenette area here in the radio station, and everything is all fine. They're all cold. So I wish I could send you one, but I know that you're a coffee fan. I'm not generally a coffee fan. This late, but for you, yeah, whatever it takes to get through.
1: I have to have it. It's a necessity at this point.
0: It is. Are you a coffee guy or a 5-hour energy guy or an energy drink guy? Like, where are you on this spectrum?
1: I'm kind of a mix. Like, I'm a coffee guy. I'm a bit of a caffeine addict, believe it or not. Like, I'm a coffee guy, but I love energy drinks like Celsius, and I also got these nifty little caffeine pouches that I started doing where you just pop one in your mouth, and it's like 80 milligrams of caffeine. Works great.
0: I know. That's what I'm addicted to right now. I'm looking at that. I just have packets of these. They're not in the packet, but at I don't want to give anybody a free plug, but at one of those big major stores that, you know, you get like 18 pounds of peanut butter for $10, those type of places, they have this this big packet of, I don't know, there's probably 100 pieces in there of gum, and it's a caffeine gum, and I've been addicted to that lately, and it's like... So I do that, and then I just drank. So I'm just, my hair is on. My hair is standing up right now. I mean, it's unbelievable. I'll send some of that to you to North Carolina. We've got to make sure that we do that. All right, let's get going on everything tonight. Remember, put this in your phone right now. When I compel you, 310-840-4910 on the Westwood One Sports Talk and Text Line is an absolutely great way to do things. In a couple hours, we open up the show and we say we should be talking about blank, but the line. Lines are open anytime, and you can always hit me up 24.

1-800-947-365 at John Lund Radio. Whether you agree, whether you disagree, we say this every single week. You do not have to agree with the host. The host is not always right. In fact, oftentimes he is wrong. All right, here are five things you absolutely positively have to know. This is so strange. Already looking at 2028, but I guess that's what we do. So the Lakers right now, if you're not paying attention, they want to sell. The majority of the Buss family wants to sell, but then Jeannie Buss does not want to sell. I'm sure this is going to turn into some sort of a documentary at some point. She owns 17.8% of the Lakers. She's trying to hold on with all her might to the Lakers, but Mark Walter, who owns the majority of the Lakers and only bought the Lakers 9 months ago, needs money. He's a multi-billionaire, but his insurance companies, there's a bunch of weird stuff going on I don't need to get into. Bottom line is this: the Lakers are a mess off the court, and could they be a mess on the court? Well, they just got rid of LeBron James, as you know, to build a Luka 3-and-D team, kind of like what he had in Dallas. But now rumors 2 years out, this is what is being bandied about right now. Doncic can opt out of the 3-year contract extension he signed last summer in 2028. Last time I checked, I mean, you know, sometimes I get into supers and I don't know what day it is, let alone year. But right now, the expectation seems to be that if he does opt out, he'll do something to sign a Supermax extension. And obviously with the Lakers building everything around him now, I would imagine that they would want to sign him to that. Once you get into LA, a lot of times, unless you're Dwight Howard, I think, who didn't like being there, but most players are like, geez, look at it, and it opens up all these different things. Lucas seems to be that kind of a guy, but who knows? I'm not personal close friends with him. So some are saying that if the team does not progress enough towards becoming a really good team, there's always the chance that he might at least test free agency. Tim McMahon of ESPN said on the Hoop Collective podcast that other NBA teams may be keeping an eye on how Doncic feels about the Lakers' overall situation in case he feels any type of discontent. Now, let me go back on this. It says NBA teams may be keeping an eye on Doncic. They keep an eye on everybody. You know, he got traded from Dallas, and that was crazy, and Nico Harrison lost his job because of it, and it was nuts. And now you look back, and you know Anthony Davis is on Washington. They really didn't even get much for Luka Doncic, so it was a horrible trade. And everybody around the league is like, just when LeBron is starting to slow down, you're going to give them a breath of life, so everyone was upset about it. It's everybody else's job. Like, if you're a general manager in the league, I always love this. They're keeping an eye on this. They're taking calls on it. Yeah, that's their job. Like, a general manager in any single sport, your job is to take calls, make calls, follow up on things. Like, that's what they do. That's what these guys do. So for anybody, and this is, it says Tim McMahon of ESPN, who I'm not taking shots at. It's just, we're doing this 2 years out now. I mean, I guess, but to me, they just basically built the team like a team he had in Dallas. It's not a lot of superstars or anything, but that's not really what he had in Dallas. He had this 3-and-D team that basically, because he doesn't want to play defense, they do play defense. They got a guy like Walker Kessler in there, and then you get a bunch of shooters around Luka. He drives, and he draws a bunch of the defense, and he's either going to take it through that defense or he's going to kick it to a shooter who can hit a shot. So I don't know how that's going to work out, but it seems kind of weird that we're already 2 years out on him. That is number five. Number four, and I heard Mike Wickett talking about this, so I think this is going to generate a lot of discussion tonight. And we'll play the cut for you a little bit later, or the cuts a little bit later. The Browns quarterback situation, Shedeur Sanders started. He threw a touchdown and a pick. He was much better than he was a week ago, 9 of 11. Deshaun Watson went 5 of 12 for 36 yards and an interception, combined 14 of 24, two interceptions and a 49 rating. Most of that was Deshaun Watson, who had a 14.6 rating. I don't know when a position, I really don't think this, and Browns fans already know this, but I'll go down this road. I don't think there's been a team, whether you want to call it bad luck, bad drafting, bad ownership, bad general managers, whatever it is, who has drafted as poorly at one position as consistently as the Browns in any sport all time. And they've got that thing, and lots of people have this, where they've got this running joke of there's a Browns jersey, and then it's got the nameplates of all the different guys who have failed. I mean, from Tim Couch to Whedon to Manziel to Brady Quinn, like just go on down the line, and you can add Watson. I don't know that you can add Sanders quite. Let's see. You could probably put Dylan Gabriel already on that big thing, but it just goes boom, boom, boom, boom, boom. There's a ton of names on that whole thing, and whether it was Brian Sipe or Bernie Kosar or go back to Otto Graham, I mean, they've had a couple, but it's been a long, long, long time. And then afterwards, this is where it gets juicy for the media.
Deshaun Watson, who at the end of this whole thing, because it was a fully guaranteed contract,

after his issues in Houston, signs a $231 million guaranteed contract. Everybody goes crazy. I'm going to say something that's probably not very popular, which is I get why Jimmy Haslam and the Browns did this. They were beyond desperate. I mean, beyond the desperation that I feel that when I was younger and never really grew into puberty or anything, and I would try to talk to a girl, hey, how's it going? Like, I mean, you want to talk about desperation? They're 1,000 times more desperate than that at the quarterback position. So I understand why they did it. It's just he's a really good guy, a really bad guy, and a worse quarterback, and they're stuck with this contract. Now, again, I heard Mike Wickett talking about this before me. The deal is they could cut him today. It'd be like $131 million. They cut him. The out is after next year. They're still going to owe him $86 million of dead cap. That's what the Browns still owe this guy because they restructured and restructured and restructured. And he is just—you just can't get rid of him. I mean, it's just like, oh my God, it's the worst contract in history. Nothing is even close. You can hit me up. You can hit me up and say this one was worse. 310-840-4910 at John Lund Radio 24/7, 365. I'm not an arguing type. I don't have to be right. I'm not one of those guys. But it's the worst contract because he's so bad. And I know there's been injuries, but I don't. Again, here's something where maybe I may. Maybe it's just as of the moment kind of a thing, and maybe that's just me on this. A guy who just dropped off the face of the earth as quickly as Watson did as far as a player. I'm not even talking about the stuff off the field. I'm just saying as a player. But the big story afterwards is he got booed, and then he went off on a whole tangent about it, and now Cleveland's like, are you kidding me? But you can't let the guy go. That's number four on the list of the five things you absolutely positively have to know right now. Number three, speaking of quarterbacks, J.J. McCarthy may not even be number two in Minnesota after Minnesota's second preseason game in which J.J. McCarthy and Carson Wentz and others played at the quarterback position. McCarthy was bad again, missed a couple of really easy throws, one for a touchdown, and now there's conversations that Carson Wentz could be the number two quarterback in Minnesota. McCarthy went 5 of 10, 81 yards in the first quarter, overthrew, as I said, two open receivers in the end zone, threw high on two other incompletions, one in the back of the end zone, did have a 50-yard throw, but even that one to Ty Felton could have been a touchdown. Wentz was a little bit sharper playing with the third team, and so we don't know. I don't know what they're going to do as far as number two. Would they trade J.J. McCarthy? Would anybody go back and say, hey, this is the grade we had on him? Because a lot of people we're high on this guy. There might be a trade in the offing. I don't know. I have no idea. So that's number three. J.J. McCarthy may not even be the number two quarterback in Minnesota, let alone the starter. Weird story in the desert. The Diamondbacks at number two. Second baseman Ketel Marte continues his weird week. If you didn't know what was going on, he went AWOL. So the Diamondbacks travel back to Boston, and he's with the team. The night before, he's at the team hotel. The day of the game, he doesn't show up. And not only does he not show up, he doesn't tell anybody. Not any of his teammates, not management, not the manager, Torrey Lovello. Like, they're like, we have no idea where the guy went. So 15 minutes before the game, they have to change the lineup. And there was thoughts. There were all sorts of things that it was a family issue. Maybe it was an injury issue. Maybe, like, nobody knew. The guy had flown back to Arizona because he wanted to get his knee looked at. And for about 2 days, the team didn't even know where he was. So then last night it got even worse. He was rehabbing at Salt River Fields, which is right by a casino. And so he decides, hey, you know what? While the Diamondbacks are playing and he's photographed and videoed by, of course, fans because everybody's a reporter with their phone, and Ketel Marte is gambling, sitting at tables gambling, walking around a casino when he's supposed to have a really bad knee, not good enough to play while his team is playing. So social media is going absolutely crazy, and the Diamondbacks were on the field against the Reds. Not illegal. Could have done what he wanted. Torrey Lovello, their manager after the game, said, look, it's not illegal, but it's not a good look. It's a terrible look. I don't know if he's going to come back and play for the team the rest of the year. They're in a wild card chase, and I think that's why the players on the team are very frustrated with him. Who knows? But they're trying to say the right things, because what happens here is his value drops every time he has a screw-up. Maybe he just doesn't want to play for the team anymore, but this is the second year in a row that he's done something like this and gone AWOL. But last night, another hit against the Diamondbacks, who were fighting for a wild card spot. Ketel Marte gambling during the game in Scottsdale. Not a great look.
And finally, we're going to

0: Get into this conversation, and this is number one. Players going back to college after being in NFL camps, including Browns tight end DaQuan Wright. He was actually working out before the game for the Browns. We were just talking about Deshaun Watson and Shedeur Sanders. DaQuan Wright, a tight end who played at Ole Miss last season, was part of the preseason game, and he's in the transfer portal at the same time. Huh? What? Tampa Bay Bucks linebacker Jack Hyburn as well, who played at LSU. There's a couple of other guys. There was a running back in Seattle's training camp this year that wants to go back to college. So what do you think of players going back to college? There was Dan Lanning, the Oregon head coach, opined on this whole thing. So we'll get into that conversation as well. So a bunch going on tonight. There is even more. Lots of preseason games tonight. A ton to get you caught up on the baseball world. We will open things up to you, the Sweet Clean listener, when we give you it, less than a couple of hours, but you can call anytime. So any of those things that get your fancy going, if you want to get into the Browns, like I said, Mike Wickett was taking call after call after call. I know there's a bunch of angry Browns fans, and we will get into that for a full segment tonight as well. But any of those things tickle your fancy, 310-840-4910. 310-840-4910 on the Westwood One Sports Talk and text line. 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

for the next little while, because this has just been a crazy week in LA. He's trying to sell the Lakers. Jeannie Buss has 17.8%. You got to have over 15%. Whether it's this, there's a tag along provision. There's all these different things. The brothers and the one sister in the Buss family are fighting with Jeannie. He wants to keep this thing. I mean, I don't know exactly when that's going to be done, but he can sell his portion, I guess, is what they're saying. And then it comes down to the Dodgers if they bring in new ownership. And this is the one thing too. There's a misconception among fans that all owners want to win at a really high level. So whether this was a house of cards and he deferred the money because he knew he was ever going to pay it, or if you want to say, no, that's not true, he just wanted to win. Okay, I'll go with you on that premise for a minute. But I've talked to many, many owners over the years, the long years that I've done this, and a lot of them just say, look, I own 50 businesses. This is just one of my businesses. You know, there's a lot of owners in all of the sports who don't have a burning desire to win. They have a burning desire to make money because that's what they've done with their businesses. I don't think Jerry Jones of the Cowboys has a burning desire to win. He says that, but the way he equates winning is how much are the Cowboys worth? And what is it, a week or two ago, the Cowboys were at the top, I don't know, something like $15 billion, something in that range. That's how Jerry keeps score. He'd like to win a Super Bowl, but he's not going to go crazy to win a Super Bowl. He likes being in the spotlight. He likes when his team is worth the most amongst all the American teams. They're not worth more than soccer teams over in Europe. But as far as the teams here, the NFL is the number one sport. He's got the most lucrative team, highest valuation on his team. That's how he keeps score. So I feel bad for Cowboys fans because he's got a desire to win the financial game. He doesn't have a desire to win the Super Bowl. I mean, he'd like to win the Super Bowl, but he's not going to go all out. Speaking of Dallas, like when Mark Cuban owned the Mavericks, he would go all out. When Joe Lacob of the Golden State Warriors, he would go all out. Mark Walter and the group and the Guggenheim group with the Dodgers, they have gone all out. Like there's certain owners who want to do that and will do it under any circumstances, but there's a lot who don't. So the Dodgers could be bought by a group who says, "Look, I own the Dodgers and this is great. We're not doing deferred this or that." Even if they didn't close the loophole. Not only that, like we're not going to take this above a certain number. That's how most owners work. There's only really two teams in Major League Baseball who just say, whatever, money's not an issue. It's the Dodgers and the Mets. And just because you have money, as the Mets will show you, doesn't mean that you're going to win baseball games. The Dodgers have done a really good job of a bunch of things around it. And then anytime they need somebody, let's go get Tarik Skubal. Let's go fill this position, that position. You know, they'll go out. They've done it a ton of times, and they'll even do it short term. Remember, they had Manny Machado. You know, they got Max Scherzer. They got, like, at every deadline, they do that. Are they still going to do that with new ownership? Are they going to go above and beyond an ownership? Are they going to resign? Like, right now, look at, they've got contracts on their books right now that would cripple most teams. Like, the Kyle Tucker deal is ridiculous. They basically got Kyle Tucker to keep him away from other teams. I mean, think about that. And think of the bomb contracts they have right now that would just, other teams would just have to stop business. Like, we can't do this anymore. Edwin Diaz, Blake Snell's been hurt. I mean, just go on down the line. Tyler Glasnow's been hurt. Mookie Betts is not having a good year. He's got an OPS in the 600s. Like, most teams would be absolutely crippled. Like, we can't go in and get Tarik Skubal. And Skubal comes in and goes, yeah, I might even re-sign with the Dodgers. Like, I like this. You know, so not only that, it's just they can do business as usual. Oh, Kyle Tucker stinks. No big deal. Edwin Diaz is a complete bomb as a closer. That's okay. Like, is new ownership going to come in there and still do that same thing? Like, at some point, most teams, really all teams outside of the Dodgers and even the Mets at that point, like, we can't keep adding to this where the Dodgers are just like, whatever, because they've got an ownership group right now that says, we'll do whatever we have to do, or they're saying, well, we're never going to have to pay those deferred payments. However it works, they're way ahead of the game as far as the financial side of things are concerned. And everybody thinks that everybody that they sign is great. Otani's worked out great. Mookie Betts has been okay. I mean, he helped them win a World Series. I get that. But Mookie Betts has a bunch of deferred money. He's sitting in the 600s in an OPS. Blake Snell hasn't been very good just in terms of his health overall. Will Smith is hurt right now. You know, that's a lot of guys where you're like, man, we owe those guys over $1 billion? Anyway, give me your thoughts. 310-840-4910. 310-840-4910. What's going to happen with the Dodgers short-term and long-term? Will this just get fixed before the lockout even happens? It could.
310-840-4910. Let's get into that conversation as well. We'll take your calls coming up next.

0: Also, something strange is happening right now, and it has to do with the relationship between the NFL and college football. I know this sounds crazy, but I'm actually for this. I'll tell you what I'm for. You'll probably disagree. Let's get into that conversation coming up next. John Lund with you on the late night version of Sports Night right here on Westwood One Sports and the Westwood One Sports app.
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9: 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Thank you. Thank you.

0: We'll get to that in 1 second, but let's finish up some conversations. A couple of people on the phone lines at 310-840-4910, and I appreciate it. I asked for it, so let's get out to the people. Samuel leads us off in Baltimore. Hi, Samuel. Welcome to Westwood on Sports. Go right ahead.
1: Hey, thanks so much for taking my call. I love the show. And
0: thanks, man.
1: See, I'm a big baseball fan, and I'm kind of going to be upset about the lockdown, but thing is, I mean, I think that the MLB really needs it. Like, see, the Dodgers, they, like, keep on signing people, and, like, it's like I'm an Orioles fan, and, like, it just ruins everything.
0: Yeah, yeah, I could see that, because you want it to be equitable, right? You want the money to be as even as it possibly can so your team can compete, right? I mean, you're in the AL East as an Orioles fan, so, I mean, the Yankees have done that. They're not doing it quite to the extent that they have done it in the past, but, I mean, the Yankees are Dodger-ish in the way that they do things, and you want to be able to compete financially with them, right?
1: Yeah, totally, and, like, with, like, see, I don't feel like it's right for just, like, them to, like, sign all these players and then just, like, run out of there without, like, selling them.
0: Samuel, great thoughts, man. Do it again. I appreciate it. That opens up your line at 310-840-4910. Let me ask Will something there. Will, our guy in Chicago's getting that was a young man right there, right? Like, you know.
2: Yeah.
0: We usually get our guy from Chicago. That sounded like him, but that was definitely an Orioles fan. That wasn't him, but it kind of sounded like him. I should have asked Sammy how old he was. There's no age limit. You know, we're not checking IDs on the show. It's some good thoughts there. Very nice, Samuel. Do it again sometime. All right, let's go to Tucson, Arizona. That's where T-Money is. Hi, T-Money. Welcome to Westwood on Sports. Go right ahead.
3: I don't know if Samuel's parents knew he was making long-distance phone calls late at night.
0: It's 20 to midnight in Baltimore? Yeah, he stayed up late tonight, man.
3: Yeah, I mean, I must have AT&T or something. Hey, Jerry Jones, man, this dude, he's... You know, he's always bragging about the net value of his franchise and stuff. And Cowboy fans, they even brag about that. They're just crazy, man. You know, capitalism, I'm a capitalist. Read any of Mark's writings, he's a psycho, bona fide. But that being said, we're not rooting for the bottom line for these franchises. We're rooting for what the product is on the field. I don't care what Jed Dort's bottom line looks like. I'm rooting for the 49ers. So, yeah, all right, Cowboy fan, and by extension, Austin, UT fan, you guys can brag about your program and your franchises all you want. You're still preseason champs, and that's what you'll always be. All right, thanks, man.
0: Thanks, T-Money. I'd open up at 310-840-4910, 310-840-4910 on the Westwood One Sports Talk and Text line here on Sports Night. I'm 100% pro bashing NFL franchises. So that is a Niners fan, T-Money from Tucson, bashing the Cowboys. You can retort if you're a Cowboys fan, but what he said is not wrong. I said it a little bit earlier. I covered the Cowboys years and years and years ago, and Jerry's bottom line is finances. He would rather win that, in my opinion, than he would rather win a Super Bowl. That's just how it is. He likes to be talked about. He brings his team out to Oxnard, California, so that the Southern California, you know, all the media and everybody can be out there. By the way, he got fined, what, $500,000 for the fights with the Saints? The NFL ain't messing around when it comes to, you know, fights during these joint practices. But that's Jerry, man. He wants it out there. He likes to have these negotiations, like George Pickens is the latest one. You know, most franchises are like, let's just get this done under dawn of night. Let's get these contracts done. Let's not talk about it. Let's not make a big deal with the franchise. Let's not get in the headlines. But whether it's Dak Prescott, whether it's CeeDee Lamb, whether it's, you know, whatever it is, and now Pickens being the latest, that's just the way that he likes to do things. He likes to, you know, after games, he is out there, makes himself available. During training camp, is out there, makes himself available. Owners don't generally do that, but Jerry's Jerry. Not that he runs the show, that's his son Steven, but Jerry likes to be in the middle of that whole thing, and he likes to, whatever, his philosophy is, no publicity is bad publicity. He looks at the billion dollars, he's at the top, he loves that. His, you know, if you've never been to AT&T State, I mean, that thing is an absolute, just, it's massive. I mean, it's awesome. The screen in the middle of it, just the whole thing. I mean, it's absolutely nuts. In fact, I covered the first college football game there between Oklahoma and BYU years and years and years ago. And, I mean, you walk into that thing, and it's like, are you kidding me? The board is so big, it's magnetic to your eyes. Like, you'll try to watch the game, and then it's like this gigantic board is right there. I mean, he's just into all that kind of stuff. And like I said, there are certain organizations that want to win games.

0: this real quick. This is Dan Lanning of Oregon. Pro players are going back. So Cleveland Browns tight end DaQuan Wright, who was actually in tonight's preseason game, played at Ole Miss last year. He's entered the transfer portal. Tampa Bay Buccaneers linebacker Jack Pyburn, who played at LSU, he's in the transfer portal, but he's in Tampa Bay Buccaneers camp. So here is Dan Lanning, was asked about pro players in camp going back and getting into the transfer portal and playing back in college.
1: I think there's a lot of negatives that are involved around this. One, once you go to the NFL, to me, you're in the NFL. You don't get the opportunity to come back. Two, you know, most of us have built our rosters and you have a limited roster limit now. So if you invited somebody back to your team, that means you're kicking somebody else off your team, right, to match your roster limits. I don't think that's fair to the players that worked all summer, all spring, and put themselves in position to be ready to work for a team, you know, to have somebody come back. But ultimately, you know, it used to be once you had an agent or once you went and did the combine or once you went to mini, I mean, all those things qualified as you are no longer an amateur. You're a professional now once you declare for the draft. So to let any of those players come back, you know, fair or unfair to them, it's unfair to the sport. And I think it's unfair to the players that are on current teams, you know, for those guys to be coming back.
0: All right, 310-840-4910. That's Dan Lanning of Oregon. Thanks for joining us. Late night version of Sports Night here on Westwood One Sports and the Westwood One Sports app. I completely disagree. Here's the difference now. You hire an agent in college. I've said this before. I've got an agent friend who used to be big into baseball, and he's completely flipped a big part of his agency to college because he can make a ton of money, and then he can get into the pros with that guy. So first of all, signing with an agent doesn't matter anymore. Finances and getting money, which you used to get under the table, let's not be stupid here, let's not be naive, that's not a part of it. So you're getting money in the open, you've already signed with an agent, so there's none of that. And then my thought would be, and you know, Dan Lanning, these coaches, and you see this with a lot of coaches, like because maybe they're not in for any of these players, they're like, oh, I'm against it. The minute that one of those guys would say, hey, can I play for you, Dan Lanning would be like, yeah, come on in. I mean, life is about, especially at that level, college athletics now are professional. Once you start getting paid, you're not some innocent guy, you know, woman or man anymore. You're a professional. So there's no real rules anymore. It's the Wild West. It's absolutely crazy. So a guy comes back. You know what? I'm actually for it. And the reason I am is, let's say that you make a mistake. We've seen this a ton in the NBA when kids would go hardship and they'd make a mistake and then they had nowhere to go. You know, and if you've played sports, whatever, let's just use football because that's what's here. But, I mean, if you played football your whole life and then you made a mistake and you went, you know what, I shouldn't have gone pro, and then you can't go back, I would say that, look, man, if you can go back, why not go back? Then you can, okay, I get it. I've been to the pro level. Here's what I got to work on. They do that in the minor leagues all the time. If you're in minor league baseball with a team, you go back to the minors and you go to the pros and you go to the minors, you go to the pros. And then when you go up to the major leagues, you say to yourself, okay, now I know what I need to work on. Well, it's the same thing in college. Okay, now I know what I need to work on. I got it. I was in a training camp. Yeah, I wasn't ready to go. And then you go back. So why would you want to not give kids more of an opportunity? They made a mistake. Kids make mistakes all the time. They shouldn't have to live the rest of your life. Oh, sorry, you're a pro. I understand before why they did that, because once you signed with an agent, you were done. But you're signing with an agent in college. You're getting paid in college. The NFL has no minor league system. So why not use college as a minor league system? Okay, I went to camp. I wasn't ready to go. I'm going back. I'm going into a portal. I don't think that's a big issue, because then kids won't make as big of mistakes, because the worst thing that the NFL does, especially, is develop quarterbacks. Let's use that as an example. So if you're a quarterback and you try for the NFL, then you're just not ready to go. Diego Pava is a perfect example from Vanderbilt. You're not ready to go. He never has the size. He probably won't ever be an NFL quarterback due to his size. I mean, there's one thing to be, you know, 5'11", he's like 5'8", 5'9". So have him go back. Why not? Play as long as you possibly can. If you have eligibility, I'm not saying that you know, get an 8th year or 7th year or whatever. I'm not saying that. But if you have eligibility left, why not let a kid play? Why not? Okay, get better. You were just in an NFL camp. Get better. And I think the reason why Dan Lanning says what he says is because maybe none of those kids are looking at Oregon. Like DaQuan Wright, who was in camp for Cleveland, who was working out. I saw him running around on the field before the game tonight for Cleveland. If he called up, or his agent called up Dan Lanning and said, hey, man, you give my kid, you know, $500,000 or whatever the going number is for a tight end, he'll come to your school. You think Dan Lanning's going to say no? I mean, Dan Lanning's desperate to win a national championship. So we've seen a lot of these coaches come out and say, this is the wrong way to do it. Sorry, guys, this is the Wild West. You created it. I mean, Dan Lanning didn't himself, but this is what it is. So we're going to draw the line at kids who went out

0: were told they weren't good enough, and then where do they go? The NFL doesn't have a minor league system. A baseball player can go to the minor leagues. An NBA player can go to the G League, etc. There's no place anymore, and that's an NFL issue. You know, they used to have NFL Europe, but where can a kid get better? What is he supposed to do? If he goes to the NFL, he gets cut, and he's sitting out there going, oh, geez, I better go be a teacher or a UPS driver, a mail truck guy, like whatever. You know, a lawyer, whatever they're going to be, that's fine. They've got plenty of time in their life to be that. I'm all for guys going back. I'm all for guys, you know, hey, I made a mistake. I shouldn't have come out. I get another opportunity. I go to a different school. I mean, that's where we're going to draw the line. Like, these kids are going all over the place. They're going, you know, 4 years, they're going to four different schools. It's completely the Wild West. Like I said, I have an agent friend that does this, and he told me flat out, he's like, there's no rules here. And they're going to try to lay down some rule that you can't go back when there's no minor league system for the NFL? Give me your thoughts. 310-840-4910. Maybe I'm nuts. Dan Lanning of Oregon says you shouldn't be able to do that. Logic would tell you, but again, we're in a totally different era now. Logic would tell you that if you go to the pros, you shouldn't be able to come back. But you've already signed with an agent. That's not an issue anymore. You've already gotten money for going to college and through the NIL, so that isn't an issue. You've taken the two biggest issues that used to be on the table. Sorry, man, you signed with an agent. Well, everybody does that in college. Sorry, man, you took money. Well, everybody's taking money now. Those were the main hangups. Well, you already took money and you already got an agent. So give me your thoughts. 310-840-4910. Dan Lanning says he doesn't like it. I bet he changes his tune very soon just because most guys, I mean, it's going to just be another way that Oregon gets football players. So give me your thoughts. All right, this has been a major topic today, and I heard Mike Wickett talking about it before we came on the air here. Deshaun Watson, if you did not see this, not only did he play poorly, but he was actually worse in the post game. Give us your thoughts on this at 310-840-4910. We'll continue hour number two. Thanks for joining us. Peyton is here. Will is here. John Lund, your late night version of Sports Night, only here on Westwood One Sports and the Westwood One Sports app.
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2: Thank you so much for joining us. 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Will is here for his 11th hour. Peyton Lodge is here keeping the show rolling. Alex will be back, I believe, next week, but who knows? I don't know what's going on with Alex. 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All right, we're going to get into Deshaun Watson in just a second, and about an hour from now. Remember, third hour of the show is the magic hour, which is we turn the show over to you in about an hour, but you can call any old time at 310-840-4910 on the Westwood One Sports talk and text line. But what we do in an hour, if you're new to the show, thank you for finding us. We appreciate it. But in about an hour, we should be talking about blank. And you just take over the show. I don't care what it is you want to talk about. You talk about whatever you want. So we open that up. We get a bunch of calls. We have a bunch of fun. It can get crazy. Were you here last weekend, Will? I can't remember. You were, right?
3: I was here yeah, both you were days. Here.
2: Yeah, that's right. You were, yeah, yeah.
3: I told you
2: last
3: I
2: week
3: here.
2: Was, yeah, that's right. You were here last week. What am I talking about? You're always here. Last week was probably, we've been doing this since December in this slot. It was probably the wildest, weirdest, craziest, unpredictable time that we've ever done. We should be talking about blank. Like, there was a guy, remember there was a guy who went off on some political tangent? And they were like, okay.
3: Oh, my God.
2: I mean, yeah. It was just, we had Mr. Positive, we had Mr. Realistic. It was crazy. We had a bunch of new callers. I don't know if it was a full moon. I don't know if everybody was smoking, drinking. I'm not judging. I'm just saying, like, it was
3: Some people were drinking.
2: Yeah. Oh, yeah, there was lots of people drinking. In fact, there was a couple from Cleveland that called up, and it was a man and a woman, and they were just sitting on their porch, and they didn't even try to hide it. I mean, they were just like, they sounded like, you know. It was, anyway, not judging. Love that when you do that. So anyway, we'll do that in about an hour. But again, you can always call when we give you compelling reasons to it, 310-840-4910. All right, let's start with this. So Deshaun Watson, all-around bad guy, comes over from Houston. And I'm going to say something that probably most people won't agree with. I understand why Jimmy Haslam, the owner of the Browns, a number of years ago, signed Deshaun Watson. Even if you want to make the case for your team having the worst quarterback situation in history, you cannot. You cannot compete with the Cleveland Browns. You cannot compete with Brandon Whedon and Johnny Manziel and Tim Couch and Brady Quinn and et cetera, et cetera, et cetera, et cetera. You just can't. It's the worst quarterback situation in the history of the league. So when Deshaun Watson did the things he did, the Browns went, maybe this is our chance. And this was at one point, because he was drafted in the same draft as Patrick Mahomes. Now, he wasn't ever on the level of Patrick Mahomes, but he had games. Like, I remember against the Legion of Boom when it was at its height, Richard Sherman and Earl Thomas and Cam Chancellor and those guys. And he was in Seattle one year, and I think they lost 42-35. But after the game, Richard Sherman was like, are you kidding me with this guy? I mean, he was up there. He was definitely thought of as one of the best young quarterbacks in all the league, just behind Patrick Mahomes, because, like I said, he went in that draft. He was just awesome. And then the things happened off the field, and Houston wanted to get rid of him, and he went to Cleveland, and a lot of people thought they finally

0: solve this issue, but it must be something, I don't know, in the water, or there must be some voodoo spell or whatever the case may be, because not only did he get injured, but when he has been on the field, he's just been atrocious, just absolutely awful. So today, as they're having a quarterback competition between he and Shedeur Sanders, he goes out in Cleveland today, goes 5 for 12, throws an interception, and then after he's getting booed during that time in the preseason. And then afterwards, this is Deshaun Watson on getting booed in Cleveland. Let's take a listen to this, and then we'll talk about it. Here's Deshaun Watson after the game today, 5 of 12 with one interception.
1: I have no reaction. I think the biggest thing is, I think you guys know too, and I think the whole world knows, it has nothing to do about the performance. It's a little bit personal than that. So I think that's it's a disrespectful thing. Yeah, I mean, I'm going to keep whatever I feel with me and my family internally on how I feel about that. Just move on.
2: But don't you think, Deshaun, that winning and playing better would eliminate some of that booing?
1: Last time I played on this field, I tore my Achilles. And that same fan base, they cheered when I got hurt. So does that have to do with, what does that have to do with anything about performance? When a person get hurt, especially for your own city, and they cheer.
2: Does any of that make you regret coming here?
1: No, I don't regret anything in my life. You know, I think the Lord put me through situations for a reason, so I don't regret anything at all. But, you know, I had different thoughts on how it was going to be, but, you know, it is what it is. Sometimes, you know, the tables turn. And I'm patient enough because I'm a child of God to, you know, wait for that time to change. So,
0: all right. I don't know, tone deaf, not getting it, not having the right people around him, whatever the case may be. You get booed. It's part of everything. For him to say that it's not performance related, it is performance related. It's also the fact, I think, and Cleveland fans can tell me this. I'm not a Browns fan. I'm just objective, seeing this from the outside. So, Browns fans, you might be able to tell me, and probably would be able to tell me better than I'm going to describe right here at 310-840-4910. That's Deshaun Watson after a 5 for 12, one interception performance. You're an embarrassment to the organization. I know a lot of people who would say you should have never signed him. In retrospect, that's easy. Hindsight's always 20/20. I get why they did it. They were desperate. They're the most desperate franchise ever when it comes to quarterbacks. They've had the worst luck when it comes to quarterbacks, or whatever the case may be, however you want to term it. It's not even close. Second place is not even close. The Browns have it. But then to play as poorly as he's played, to have that kind of reaction, nobody likes getting booed. I get the part where he says, look, I was booed on the field at, you know, when I had the major injury. That's, you know, I get it. That's not cool. I understand that part of it, no matter what. But to have him have that reaction, to not understand, to be so tone deaf, to not understand why the organization, or not the organization in this case, the fans are so frustrated, because they thought he was going to help them. He thought the fans thought that he was going to get them out of this. Not even mediocrity is not even the right word. Just this whole down cycle as far as their quarterbacks have been year after year after year after year. And you could rationalize it because this is what we do as fans. If we get a certain guy, we're like, okay, you can talk yourself into it. But he's been so bad. And then he's an embarrassment. And then you're paying him all this money. And you can't get rid of the money. Like, you can't cut him right now. You're looking at about $130 million. So after 2026, you're looking at about $86 million, because they've restructured his contract again and again and again and again. It was $231 million of guaranteed money. It's never been done since. It's never been done before. So his number is, you can't cut him this year. It's over $100 million. And then in 2027, it's going to be 34.7. And this is what's going to happen, is he's going to be gone after this year, regardless. 34.7 dead after 2027, $51 million of dead after 2028. So they're still going to get hit after this year, $86 million. That's why they're booing. They're booing for performance. They're booing because you're not a good guy and you're an embarrassment to their franchise. They're booing because financially you're absolutely crushing them. And they had, I think, fans thought, okay, I can rationalize this in my head that even though he's not a good guy, he's going to save our... Finally, we've got a quarterback. And I don't know why he's played so poorly. not a good guy. You can rationalize.

0: recognize it as a fan. I'm not excusing anything that he's done. And then he comes out and talks like that. Like, okay, you got booed. Nobody likes that. But there's a way, and I don't know if he's just ignoring people who are saying, hey, you might want to do this. Whether it's Brown, people in the Browns who are in the PR department, whether it's people around him, like, how about this? And he categorizes him there, kind of himself, kind of as the victim. And nobody's buying that. 310-840-4910. 310-840-4910. Give me your thoughts. Love to hear from Browns fans specifically on this whole thing. Give me your thoughts. Let's go to Brian up first from Cleveland. Hi, Brian. Welcome to Westwood One Sports. Go right ahead. Love to get your opinion.
1: Thanks, Matt. So when Deshaun first signed here, you know, there was mixed emotions. You know, some wanted Baker, some wanted Deshaun. I bought in. You know, I bought the jersey. But here we go, year five. 19 games played. That's it, right? So you wonder why the fans boo you, because every time we turn around, you're done for the season. You come out in the second half, and you lead the most incredible second half against Baltimore. We bring the comeback win. We wake up the next morning, you're out for the season, right? And it's just like a perpetual, it's over and over and over, man. And it's like, we're tired. We got young guys, you know, whether it's Dylan, whether it's Taylor or Shador, we finally want to see something else. We're tired of seeing the same old thing. Like last year, or the last year Deshaun played season opener against Dallas. Man, he looked like he was his first year as a freshman quarterback on varsity, man. We're just tired of him, you know, not being available. And in the NFL, the best availability, you know what it is, you know?
0: Yeah.
1: So
0: availability is the best ability, absolutely.
1: Yeah, exactly. And it's just like we're tired of it, man. We've seen enough. You haven't really – you took the money, no problem, but – you really haven't performed to earn it, man. It's like you got the money. Now it's like every year there's something wrong with you. You're hurt. And we just want to cut our losses and move forward. You know, we're tired of this hanging over our heads. We had to get rid of Myles Garrett, one of our best players, because eventually the money's not going to make sense. And Deshaun's just going to collect money. But I'd rather get rid of him and just eat the money. But, you know, they're not going to do that. And I know it's a lot of money, but damn, man, I want to see the team move forward. Remove the curse.
0: No, I get it.
1: Like I said,
0: no,
1: I bought in. Yeah. I had the jersey, you know. So, but that's all I want to say, man. I love the Browns, but, man, he's got to go.
0: Yeah, great point. That's Brian in Cleveland. I'll jump you a line at 310-840-4910 if you're just joining us. Deshaun Watson gets booed today. Not a great reaction from that. I get it. But when you've done the things he's done, I think that you have to just handle it gracefully. What I feel bad for is fans who have to be embarrassed about their team. Like, you love your team. Like Brian just called from Cleveland, was like, I bought the jersey. I bought in. I understand that, by the way. You know, a lot of people be like, how could you do that? Like other fan bases from other franchises, like, how could you do that? He did such things, you know, in Houston, I guess, allegedly. But all these things he did, how could you do that? Well, everybody rationalized it on their team. The thing that you hate the most is you're embarrassed about your team. Like, you want to like your team to a certain extent. Don't get me wrong. Winning comes first. You know, you can excuse a lot of things from a lot of players if you win. But you don't want to be embarrassed about your team. And remember, Cleveland gave up 3 first-round picks. They fully guaranteed a $230 million contract. And the cap charges extending into 2028, which are the final hangover from this whole thing, $34.7 million, but after next year, and then $51.5 after that. So they still owe him $86.2 million because they've restructured it a bunch of times. That pisses fans off. Because like you said, that it's not just – it doesn't – not show up somewhere like Myles Garrett. I don't know if Myles Garrett just got traded because of the finances, but it at some point it hurts your team being able to do that. You can't do exactly the things you want to do. And then he's not a good guy, and he wasn't before, but he's become worse. And he's fighting, you know, like, look, you went 5 of 12 with an interception. Whether you like it or not, as a leader of the team too, as a leader of a football team, most quarterbacks would be smart enough afterwards to go, you know what? I would have booed me too. Like, those kind of things, whether you believe it or not, as an athlete, as a leader of a team, and by just default, you're the quarterback of the team, so you have to say those kind of things. Look, I'd have booed me too. I was 5 of 12 with an interception. I haven't gotten it done so far. I haven't lived up to the contract. Like, those are the kind of things that fans want to hear from a leader. And it doesn't matter the sport, but at quarterback, that's just the kind of things you got to do. 5 of 12 with an interception. Yeah, I got booed. I'd have booed me too. Yeah, I haven't lived up to the contract so far. Like, just take the hit. It's so much easier than starting to fight the fans and say, yeah, these are the same people that booed me when I got hurt. I mean, that sucks. They shouldn't do that. I get it, but they're frustrated. Don't you understand that this is an organization that's been down so long and has had so many quarterbacks fall right on their face, and they gave you guaranteed money and gave up 3 first-round picks, and now you're not a good guy, and they knew that?

0: but they gave you a pass and you haven't come through and you can't attack them. All right, give me your thoughts. 310-840-4910, 310-840-4910. We just played those cut from Deshaun Watson after the game tonight. And again, Shedeur Sanders went 9 of 11. And just to go back to the caller really quickly, Ryan in Cleveland, he said, just go ahead and start Shedeur. Like, I'm not the biggest Shedeur Sanders fan. I don't think he's a great leader as well. I don't know that he's going to be even an average quarterback in this league. But if you're Cleveland, just eat it. In terms of, you're going to get rid of Deshaun Watson next year anyway. He's not helping your organization in any way, shape, or form. He's clearly not a good guy. He's not the leadership that you want. He's not the face of an organization that you want. Whether Shedeur Sanders works or not, whether Dylan Gabriel works or not, I mean, you took those two guys in the third and fifth round, respectively, last year. You're going to be in the quarterback hunt this year in 2027. If anybody's right, they say that the college football class is supposed to be great. You, the Jets, the Cardinals, maybe Miami, who's got Malik Willis. Just own it. Like, look, we're going to do these two young guys. We're going to keep Deshaun Watson on the sidelines again, whether he's healthy or not. He hasn't lived up to it. If it's close, and you can't tell Todd Monken's the new head coach of Cleveland, like, you can't. I wouldn't think that upper management would get in there and just say, look, you're not starting Deshaun Watson. I don't think that's a great way for you to handle your new head coach. But as an organization, I mean, I got to sit down and say, do we really want this guy as the face of our franchise? You know, if he was way ahead in the race with Shedeur Sanders, but neither have been great. Sanders was terrible the first week. Watson was pretty good. Watson today was terrible. Shedeur Sanders was better. I mean, if it's close, I'm sitting down with Todd Monken going, I get it. If we had somebody really, really good in camp and they were just blowing the other guy away, yeah, it would look stupid if we sat Deshaun Watson. But you know what? We don't really want this guy as our franchise. We want this whole thing to go away as fast as we can. We can't really do it this year. But next year, we're going to eat $35 million. The year after that, we're going to eat $52 million. It's just the way it's going to go. We're not having this guy as the face of our franchise. We're not going to have a guy who's going to say those things after getting booed and then attack the fan base like he did. That's not going to be our quarterback this year. That's what I would say. I don't think Cleveland's winning anything. Give those two guys a shot, and then it's clear one way or the other that you're either looking for a quarterback at the top of the 2027 draft like a handful of teams already are, or that Sanders can play and you've already solved that and you can move on with that. I don't think that it's going to be Sanders. I don't think that it's going to be Gabriel, but I'm 99.9% sure that it's Deshaun Watson. And if I, even that 0.01 after I saw him today in the postgame press conference, how much he doesn't get it. I mean, this is a 30-plus-year-old guy. You know, at that point, it's so easy to just take the bullet. That's what quarterbacks are. It's ingrained in most quarterbacks. Yep, I screwed it up. Yep, I went 5 of 12 with an interception today. It's on me. It's on me because I haven't lived up to the contract. It's on me because I got to play better. Like, those are such easy things to do, to try to get the fan base on your side at least the best you could, because right now, how are you going to win in any way, shape, or form after the game attacking the fan base? It just doesn't work. Let's go out to Jay in Cleveland. Hi, Jay. Welcome.
1: Thanks for having me, man. I just wanted to say that One thing that they didn't mention, or he didn't mention, is that before he tore his Achilles that day he got booed, he was already playing like crap. It wasn't that we were upset because he got hurt again. It was that since he's in Cleveland, he's been playing bad. If you look at his numbers, they were horrible that season. So when he tore his Achilles that day, yeah, that was unclassy for the fans to do that. I didn't like that as a fan. But that's not why. I mean, he forgets that part. He was playing poorly that day too, or that season. You know, just wanted to make that clear.
0: So, hey, thanks.
1: So this year we need to let this young guys, you know, Shedeur Sanders, see what we have in him, like you said already, because this draft coming up, we got to get it right, man. Like you said, Cleveland's man. We're old for every time we try to get a quarterback, we always miss. And this is gonna be a heavy draft for quarterbacks. Hopefully, we can get it right. We need to be a top pick to get that chance. But if Shedeur plays out, lights out, then we don't need one. We have two first-round picks to keep building on what we already have. We have some young talent. So that's all I got to say.
0: Thanks for the call, man. I appreciate it. Yeah, I mean, that's where they are. I mean, look, this is Deshaun Watson's last year in Cleveland, so they already know what that is. I don't think Sanders is the answer. I don't think Gabriel's the answer, but you got to find out. You know, look at the other teams. Geno Smith with the Jets, he's not a long-term solution. Jacoby Brissett.

0: set with the Cardinals. He's not a long-term solution. Just look at the teams that are going to be there with you. They're going to try, like, Arizona's going to try some Carson Wentz. Maybe at some point the Jets are going to go with Cade Klubnik or something like that. They'll see. But they're going to come to the conclusion that that this is probably, and I know they say that every year. Like, everybody's like, well, they say that every single year, and Mendoza was the only, you know, first-round quarterback in this last draft. Yeah, I get it. But there's a guy with the last name of Manning, and general managers just won't be able to resist him. Dante Moore looks pretty good. Carr from Notre Dame looks pretty good. I mean, there's a number of guys, and look, there's a whole season to be played. Guys will go up, guys will go down. But this is considered to be a really good draft, and I think that those teams in Miami, depending on what Malik Willis is, those teams need to find out if they've got their quarterback or not, and that's what they're all going to do. And for Cleveland to trot Deshaun Watson out there, I just don't think it makes any kind of sense. Continue the conversation at 310-840-4910 on the Westwood One Sports Talk and Text Line. Let's continue that coming up next. And do remember that we are about 40-plus minutes away from you taking over the show completely at 310-840-4910. You take over the show. We should be talking about blank. We'll do that at the top of the hour, only here on the Sportsnet on Westwood One Sports and the Westwood One Sports app.
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1: People that shot.
0: How many patients do you have?
1: Four people shot.
0: Four shot. Do you hear any other shots being fired right now?
1: Outside. The guy's outside shooting.
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1: What's happening? Thanks for joining us. We appreciate it. Saturday or Sunday, depending on where you are. We appreciate it. Late night version of Sports Night here on Westwood One Sports and Westwood One Sports app. Your old friend, John Lund here. Will is here. Peyton is here. We're talking a little bit of Deshaun Watson. I knew that this would hit. If you didn't hear it, we played a little bit earlier. We'll play it again. Deshaun Watson ripping the fans in Cleveland after a 5-for-12, one interception day. I don't know who needs to get to him. If somebody needs to get to him within his group. Within the PR department, but you're ripping the fans after you've signed a $230 million contract. They give up 3 first-round picks. You're an embarrassment to the organization. It's really simple. In fact, it should be woven into the DNA of any quarterback, especially at this point of his career. He's 30-plus years old. It's my fault. I understand the fans' frustration. I need to be better. It's all you had to say, but you went after the fans. I think that the Cleveland Browns should just go with Shedeur Sanders, figure out what they're going to do in 2027. It's supposed to be a great draft. Lots of people in Cleveland, I know, want to talk about this, so hit us up at 310-840-4910, 310-840-4910 on the Westwood One Sports Talk and Text Line. Top of the hour in about 36 minutes. We will, I guess we're down to 34 minutes, to be exact. We will open up the lines to you. We should be talking about blank, and everything is on the board, whether it's baseball-related, football-related, college football, or you can go completely off the board, depending on how you're feeling. So again, hit us up at 310-840-4910. Israel's been waiting the longest in Atlanta. Hi, Israel. Welcome to Westwood on Sports. Go right ahead.
2: Hey, Mr. Lund, man. What's going on? Thank you for taking my call.
1: What's going
2: man?
1: On? It's good to hear from you, man. Yeah, of course.
2: Man, your topics tonight, I want to talk about, you know, being born in Southern Cali, you know, the Dodgers, but forget it, because when it comes to football, you know, after Christianity, Judaism, and Islam, you know, we all know football is the number 4 religion in America. So, just you, no, and then, talking about
1: of course, you do what you want, man. I love it. Yeah, go.
2: My father was a football coach, okay? And, like, my first hero, he was a football coach, okay? So, when I hear what happened with Deshaun Watson, I have a comparison. I just want, we're a real quarterback then, right? I remember back in 06, right? The Colts, now we all remember in 06, they won the Super Bowl. But before that, it was 9-0 going into Cowboys Stadium, okay? 9-0. Number one offense in the entire league. And the quarterback was an undrafted free agent who had making his first ever start, Tony Romo. They beat the Colts. Peyton Manning literally at 9-0 loss. And you know what he did? Just like he always does, after a loss, he came out, made sure he was the first one to the press conference, and he sat there and blamed himself for the entire thing. He wouldn't let them talk about the defense. He wouldn't let them talk about other mistakes, the turnover, nothing, okay? And that's the way I was always taught, okay? Now, the fact that Deshaun Watson doesn't get this, and the fact that, and you know I'm being honest here because I'm from Atlanta, and I love my Falcons. The Falcons and the Browns were the only two teams that even inquired about him. So that should show you. It's teams like the Bears, the Eagles, the Giants, you know, the Bearcats, the Packers don't even make a call. That should tell you, you shouldn't have made a call on this brother, okay? Because something was wrong. And I'm not getting into all the legal stuff. I don't care. I'm talking about your core, your character. Because Brett Favre had his little issues, but he was a beast on that field, 3-time MVP. A lot of us have issues. I've had many issues myself. If someone would have followed me around back in my early 20s, you can't even a camcorder, Lord have mercy. But I just don't understand how he's so blind on this. He doesn't get this, right? And to your point about the NCAA, to me, the NCAA represents what England represented to America before 1776. Taxation without representation. They do not work on it. They do not negotiate TV contracts. They are not. They have no subpoena power. They have no warrant power. They can't come on campuses. All they

0: do is sit back and try to punish people for things that are literally constitutionally allowed. And I don't have a problem with people going back to school, okay? And you're talking to a person who, school is not life. I have, what, one, two, 3 degrees, 4. I forget sometimes. I went to many different schools, okay? And if the major leagues, I'm sorry, the minor league systems in these other sports, they don't understand, these guys have been pros now. I'm going to be real with you, man. My whole life is the 80s. So to make a comment that, well, he had an agent. Well, guess what? You're allowed to have an agent. He's a child. When you're a child, you should have someone speaking for you. That should not hold you from your own future opportunities. So is it the Wild West? Yes. Is it a problem? Yes. Do we need some type of control? Yes. But the NCAA should not be the ones doing it. And I do not have a problem with someone who has legitimate time. He can go back and play. He has 1 year, 2 years. I have a good friend, Jason Reese, my Morehouse brother who played ball, number 12, shooting guard for Morehouse. He got shot one time, okay? Just accident, wrong place one time. Good kid. Well, good man. We're men now. But he ended up missing an entire year. He still got that year back. Like, he still was able to get that year back because that's his year. So it doesn't matter how old he was when he graduated. And he was not a traditional student, but time and a circumstance change things. And, man, to your point, man, like, you're killing it. And that's why I had to call. I'm not going to lie to you, in full transparency, I called him when I heard you mention Payne Lodgers on the board. That's my dog. And I said, Payne Lodgers is working your board? You must be all right. I know I've only talked to you a couple of times, but, man, you get well thought out takes, man. Even when I don't agree with you, I find a way to, like, still not be mad at what you say, man. I appreciate it.
1: Dude, that was awesome.
2: Yeah.
1: Email from Atlanta, man. I mean, if everybody could have that energy, let's go, man. Let's go. That was outstanding.
2: I'm fired up now.
1: Dude, I am too, man. I'm ready to go through a wall for that dude, man. He was fired up. And just to the last part of what he says, and then I want to continue to give him accolades and ask you guys what you thought of that call. But what I try to accomplish, and I say this at the beginning of every show, and hopefully you've all listened long enough, you don't have to agree with me, man. In this country right now, everybody has to agree with everybody, and if you don't agree, then people get mad and they scream and they rah, rah, rah, rah. Look, man, we're just talking sports. So if I say something and you don't agree, that's totally cool, man. We're just talking. We're just talking sports. We're just sitting at a bar having a beer just talking some sports. So I like the fact that he came in. And, you know, like I said, the host is not always right. A lot of times I'm not. I'm just giving my thoughts on things. So I love that he said that at the end. But as far as Deshaun, like, he went Deshaun Watson. He went Dan Lanning. He went, like, that was outstanding. And, like, he didn't take a breath. He was, like, energy. Like, he was going. That was outstanding. Boys, what do you think?
2: He's about as caffeinated as I am. I'm on hour number what, 11 of radio?
1: Yeah, this
2: and
1: is,
2: I can go for
1: 11.
2: Another 8. I can go another 8 after that. Like, just bring it on. Bring it
1: are
2: on.
1: Are you taking, like, are you going to the coffee machine between, like, at every break, or how you handle it? Or you got an espresso machine? Or are you going to the fridge for energy drinks? What are you doing?
2: So, I've got an espresso machine. I had a double shot to start the show. I got through that pretty quick. And then I popped one of these caffeine pouches a couple of segments ago. So, you know, we're just going right along. We're treading
1: very
2: water
1: nice.
2: At this point.
3: That's the 11-hour
1: nice.
3: Shift right now.
1: I love it. Yes, I know. What is he like? Because normally you're at, what, 11 hours? Today you're at 14? I mean, that's just that's insane.
3: 14's
1: we're not
3: great.
1: Digging ditches. We're not breaking rocks. But come on, man. That's a long time. Let's go next to Matt in Toronto. Hi, Matt. Welcome to Westwood One Sports. Go right ahead.
4: Hey, how are you doing?
1: Matt. Hey, man. How are you?
4: Hello? Good. Apologize for the voice. Just coming back from a wedding. So, but yeah, I want to touch on the Deshaun Watson stuff. I can't believe tone deaf he is. Like, I'm a diehard Steeler fan. I mean, we have Big Ben, who obviously had his allegations. And guess why no one booed him at Heinz Field? Performance. The guy performed. He won Super Bowls. He won games and everything like that. He also had Mike Vick in Philadelphia. Fans, for better or worse, whether it's right or wrong, they want to support their players. Like, obviously, some of these guys do have some chalky, say, personal life things, but at the end of the day, we all want to support our team, support our players, and give, for better or worse, we do know people make mistakes, and we want to support them.

0: guy has sucked for the Browns, and I do think there's some karma for that organization for the way they treated Baker on his way out. He came into Pittsburgh, mm-hmm. he won a playoff game, and they sent him out even though he was playing injured for them. And, yeah, I think it's just a little bit of karma, but this guy is just tone deaf.
1: That's a great point. You said it very, very well. That's Matt in Toronto. By the way, I have a thing that I like to say, talent versus tolerance. You just mentioned that. Ben Roethlisberger had some things. Okay, he was very talented, so the fan base was tolerant. You mentioned Michael Vick going to Philadelphia. Yeah, those were major allegations. Not allegations, they were true. He went to prison for it. Talent, tolerance. Deshaun Watson, the Browns fans, however you take this is how you take this, if he was really, really good, they could forgive him. The organization could forgive him. Fans around the NFL could forgive him. It's a talent versus tolerance issue. If you're really talented, we will be very tolerant. And that goes across, this is life. That's just not sports. Talent versus tolerance. Deshaun Watson has been really bad. And then he has a golden opportunity, as most quarterbacks, and if you missed it, we'll play it for you again. But he had a major opportunity to just say, look, as most quarterbacks' DNA is, that's what you're, even when you're a young kid, like, you know this. A guy ran a wrong route, you threw an interception. After the game, you don't say that. We all know this. This is not new stuff. You get booed in a preseason game when you go 5-for-12 and throw an interception, and then you go after the fans afterwards, and you talk about how you got hurt and they cheered you and all that. I get it. Like, I get it. You can say that all behind the scenes. But you're a leader of a football team. Yep, I was 5-for-12 and threw an interception. I got to be better. Yeah, and then he's asked about being booed. How many? All these guys have been booed. You're in Cleveland, man. Yeah, I got to be better. I understand why they booed me. I got to be better. Haven't lived up to the contract. Didn't live up to it today. Got to be better. Like, that's all you have to say over and over and over again. Like, it's on a loop on a record. I was bad. I admit it. Take the blame. People love that. We will forgive you. We are a forgiving society. We forgive just about everybody, no matter how heinous the crime a lot of times. Now, yeah, there's obviously a limit to things, but they'll forgive you. All you got to do is fall on the sword a lot of times. It's really not a hard concept to understand, even if you've been really, really bad. People like that. For some reason in sports, I don't really buy that. But a lot of times fans will say, well, at least he apologized. Yeah, he was terrible. Of course he apologized. But a guy who's 30-plus years old, at home in a preseason game, isn't smart enough, hasn't been told enough times, doesn't have just the logic in his head, who has stolen nearly $230 million, and at the end of this, will steal the $230 million, plus have dead cap of $35 million in 2027, have dead cap of $52 million in 2028, $86 million even after this season where he gets paid an obscene amount of money and is attacking the fan base. Brilliant. That's really smart. That's good. I couldn't have done it better myself. That is extremely smart to do. John is in Baltimore. Hi, John. Thanks for waiting. You're on Sportsnet here on Westwood One Sports. Go right ahead.
2: Hey, thank you. Yeah, I couldn't help. I had to call in after this guy from Cleveland called. Deshaun Watson. Hey, I bought in, man. I got the jersey. I bought in. I'm thinking, wait a minute, what? You bought in? The entire country was laughing when it happened. I mean, there's personal quarterbacks, Roethlisberger, whatever. They have some personal stuff, but not 35 lawsuits against you, and then you sign them to the biggest contract, guarantee contract in history. I can't believe this guy Haslam has a job, but these quasi-moronic Browns fans, there weren't any red flags that went up. How could you even buy in the first place? I bought in. I bought the jersey. I was all in. What? It makes unbelievable. If you could do me a favor and the country a favor and read off the names of the starting quarterbacks for the Browns in the last 25 years on the air. I think it's comical. Three, the Steelers have had five. The Ravens have had four or five. If you could you please read the name of the Browns quarterback since 2000? I think there's 40 of them.
1: Yeah. And that's all I got. Yeah, I will. Thanks, John. I appreciate it. Open you up. Now there's going to be a war. 310-840-4910 between Baltimore and Cleveland. Tim Couch, Ty Detmer, Doug Peterson, Spurgeon Wynn, who was taken ahead of Tom Brady. That was a good one. Kelly Holcomb, Jeff Garcia, Luke McCown, Trent Dilfer. Oh, my God. This is the graveyard of

0: quarterbacks. Charlie Fry, Derek Anderson, Brady Quinn, who was a first-round pick, Ken Dorsey, who's been a better offensive coordinator, Bruce Gradkowski, who wasn't bad for the Raiders, Colt McCoy, who had at least had a career as a backup, Jake Delhomme, who actually was good in Carolina, Seneca Wallace, who was a better receiver than quarterback, Jason Campbell, Brian Hoyer, this is where it gets really bad, Johnny Manziel, Josh McCown, Austin Davis, Cody Kessler, Robert Griffin III, Deshaun Kizer, second-round pick of the Packers, Kevin Hogan, Baker, and they didn't even know what they had then, Tyrod Taylor, Case Keenum, Nick Mullins, Jacoby Brissett, Deshaun Watson, Joe Flacco for a minute, that one wasn't so bad, P.J. Walker, Jeff Driscoll, Jameis Winston, Bailey Zappi. I think that's the list. I did that all off the top of my head. No, I didn't. But anyway, and then, yeah, add Shedeur Sanders, add Dylan Gabriel, and unfortunately add the rookie out of Arkansas, Talen Green, who I think is a better athlete than actually quarterback. Whew, that's ugly. That is absolutely ugly. So as far, you know, as far as I understand what you're saying about not buying the jersey or something like that, but that list to me, it's a desperation thing. I'm not going to blame the fans. I'm going to blame Jimmy Haslam. He's the owner. Like you talked about the fire, you know, Jimmy Haslam has a job. He owns the team. And so what I'm saying is because of that list, they were desperate. I understand why the organization did it. I'm not saying that I would have done it because of the heinous allegations that were against him, but I understand the desperation of the Browns. I don't know that there was another team out there that would have the desperation of the Browns. And then when you get said player, I'm not blaming the fans for this. When you get said player, you can rationalize this as a fan. All fans can. Think about all, you know, when Philly gets Michael Vick, the Philly fans could rationalize it. When, you know, I've done sports radio in San Francisco for years and years and years and years and years. It's a safe haven for Barry Bonds. You may think that Barry Bonds did this, this, and this. In San Francisco, a lot of people love Barry Bonds. So, I mean, you go on down the line. Whatever the person or player is, that you can rationalize. We've all done it through the, not every organ, you know, most organizations are not perfect. They've picked up a player where you go like, how could you do that? I mean, Seattle just picked up Terry and Arnold. I don't think the signing is official yet, but we've seen it on Hard Knocks. Like Detroit cut him. Seattle picked him up. I mean, again, it's talent versus tolerance. The guy's a former first round pick. Seattle probably needs some corner help. They lost Rick Woolen or whatever. Their fans can rationalize it. Hey, you know, who knows? Every team has done it through the years. I don't think there's one team that has never picked up a player where you said, it's a little iffy there. I mean, some are worse than others, obviously. But we've all rationalized it as a fan. Like, okay, maybe not to the extent of Deshaun Watson. I'll give you that. But I'm not blaming the fan base. Hit me up at 310-840-4910. We can continue this conversation coming up next. 310-840-4910. We'll take this to the top of the hour. We'll continue to the top of the hour, but you can take over the show in about 17 minutes. Very, very simple. We should be talking about blank. We'll continue the conversation about Deshaun Watson. We can get into your NFL teams, Major League Baseball stuff, whatever it is that you want to hit. We will officially open things up at the top of the hour. We'll continue the conversation about Deshaun Watson until then. In fact, if you missed the postgame sound, let's play that to refresh that, and then we'll get more of your thoughts next. 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
1: All right, we got to be quick about it because at the top of the hour, it is time to open things up to you. We've had a great conversation about Deshaun Watson. We'll continue that, but it is very simple. At the top of the hour, we should be talking about blank. Jump on the line now at 310-840-4910, whether it's Deshaun Watson, something else we've talked about tonight, or you'd love to go completely off the board. That is very cool with me. So jump them on at 310-840-4910 on the Westwood One Sports Talk and Text Line. Let's get through as many as we can until then. Joe is first up in Worcester. Hi, Joe. Welcome to Westwood One Sports. Go right ahead, Joe.
2: Hi, long-time listener, first-time caller. I just want to say, like, Deshaun Watson is the Bobby Bonilla of the NFL right now. You give him a fully guaranteed contract and you don't respect the fans? Like, come on now. Like, you got to respect the fans. You got to respect everyone who's got to, like, live up to that contract. So what I recommend is, for Cleveland, just do away with the contract, do away with everything, go into a full rebuild, get Arch Manning in the first round, get a top three pick. He'll be there and rebuild from there. You got rid of Myles Garrett, you got rid of Nick Chubb, you got rid of Baker Mayfield, you got rid of Landry. What else is left? What else is left?
1: No, that's a great point. You just made me not that I'm not the biggest, you know, Arch Manning's fine. It's not that I'm a fan or not a fan of Arch Manning, but could you imagine? Because remember, Eli would not go to the Chargers. I mean, I don't know why you wouldn't go to San Diego. I know they were bad at that point, but it's like, come on, it's maybe the greatest city in the United States. It's amazing. If you've never been there, drop everything you're doing, fly there right now, take a red eye, whatever. If you're on the East Coast, he wouldn't go there. Like, if I'm part of the Manning family and Cleveland has the first pick, there's no freaking way I'm going to Cleveland. There's no way. No offense to you, Cleveland. It's not a city thing. It's not that. It's just, I just read off the quarterbacks. Like, there's no way that if I'm Arch Manning, I'm allowing that. Or not Arch Manning. If I'm just the Manning family. Do I got to do it again? Tim Couch, Ty Detmer, Doug Peterson, Spurgeon Wynn, Kelly Holcomb, Jeff Garcia, Luke McCown, Trent Dilfer, Charlie Fry, Derek Anderson, Brady Quinn, Ken Do- you get the idea. Johnny Manziel, Connor Shaw, Josh McCown, Austin Davis, Cody Kessler, Deshaun Kizer, et cetera, et cetera, et cetera, et cetera, et cetera, et cetera, et cetera. I mean, we don't have to keep doing this. Bailey Zappi, any of that, like, yeah, I don't want to be on that list. Like, nah. They already said no once. And I think they asked that. I think they asked Arch Manning about it, or somebody said, you know, like Eli wouldn't go to the Chargers. He ended up going to the Giants. Like, would you reject, you know, a certain team? Would you reject Arizona? Would you reject the Jets? Would you reject, like, even if you stay another year, you're going to somebody who's not of the desirables, but Cleveland's a different story. Even Browns fans would have to admit, like, that's different. Like, I didn't even read the whole list there because I didn't want you to get depressed. I want you to be in a great mood. Like, I can't do that. No. Like, I would think that the Manning family would just say, I mean, what do you guys think? Do you guys think that they'd willingly go to the Browns? I don't think anybody would. Like, any of these guys are like, yeah, Arizona's not much better. New York's not much better. Miami, whatever team ends up in that space, in that spot. But, God, I could see somebody just going, look, man, that.

0: list is, I don't want to be on that list. No. That would be insane. Anyway, we'll see. We'll see if Cleveland gets to the top of that list. As far as Deshaun Watson, let's continue to have that conversation. At the top of the hour, we're going to open everything up to you. We should be talking about blank. It's very simple. You can go completely off the board, talk about your NFL team. We've got a lot of preseason games that have happened in week number two. You can talk about college football. Your team is coming up. We're getting closer and closer. We played Dan Lanning a little bit earlier. I'm for pros being able to be in training camps and then go back to college. I'm fine with that. You've already signed money. You've already signed with an agent. What's the holdback now? Are the Dodgers a house of cards? We did that a little bit earlier as well. Will this just do what basically the lockout was supposed to do, which was kind of neuter the Dodgers, which I think this whole Mark Walter situation may just do. Or you can go completely off the board and talk about something that we have not discussed tonight. Any questions, comments, or thoughts? It's really, really simple. If you're new to the show, the late night version of Sports Night, what we do to start hour number three is very, very simple. We should be talking about blank. So let's line up the lines now at 310-840-4910, whether it's Deshaun Watson or another topic you want to get into. Let's do that at the top of the hour. The late night version of Sports Night, John Lund with you, Will is here, Peyton is here, and we're going to take your thoughts coming up next, only here on Westwood One Sports and the very downloadable, do it right now, please, Westwood One Sports app.
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8: There's always a moment of truth where I say, look, it's either put up or shut up. And it was time to put up. 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It was 100-plus degrees. We were hot. We were on fire.
11: we were yelling our hearts out.

0: you can feel the intensity rising. Even in our tiredness, even in our weakness, even in our pain, we continue to push. I told myself, you can suck up the pain for another mile and a half, and you will be a Marine. Not many people believe that I could do it. I don't know where I got the energy from. I don't know where the pain went to. But all I know is that I had what it took. I am a United States Marine.
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8: 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Thanks for joining us. It is the late night version of Sports Night here in Westwood One Sports and the Westwood One Sports app. However you are listening, could be SiriusXM 375. 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Thank you for making the time for the show tonight. You've come in at the perfect time. It's very simple. We start the third hour with We Should Be Talking About Blank. Lines are wide open at 310-840-4910. We've talked a ton about Deshaun Watson tonight. Dan Lanning said, hey, guys shouldn't be able to come from training camps back to college. I completely disagree. Are the Dodgers built on a house of cards, and will they ultimately have to pay the piper? They've got over a billion dollars in deferred contracts. Mark Walter is in some trouble. Will he have to sell the Dodgers, or at least his 47% share? And how much would that change the Dodgers? It would really take care of what the lockout's supposed to take care of anyway, or any other things. You want to talk about your team, preseason performance in week number two. College football is close as well. Anything else when it comes to baseball, we can do anything. Tarik Skubal got his first win for the Dodgers, finally, or anything along those lines. Or you can go completely off the board at 310-840-4910. Since you may have just joined us and haven't heard what Deshaun Watson had to say, because a lot of people still want to talk about it, let's do that, and then I'll jump out to the line. So Deshaun Watson in Cleveland's preseason game today, as he battles between Shedeur Sanders and Deshaun Watson, goes 5 of 12 with an interception, gets booed, and this was his post-game reaction to the home crowd booing him.
9: Man, I didn't have no reaction. I think the biggest thing is, I think you guys know too, and I think the whole world knows, it has nothing to do about the performance. It's a little bit personal than that, so I think that's it's a disrespectful thing. I'm going to keep whatever I feel with me and my family internally on how I feel about that. Last time I played on this field, I tore my Achilles. And that same fan base, they cheered when I got hurt. What does that have to do with anything about performance? When a person get hurt, especially for your own city, and they cheer.
10: Does any of that make you regret coming here?
9: No, I don't regret anything in my life. You know, I think the Lord put me through situations for a reason.
8: All right, what he should have said and what most quarterbacks would say, especially given that he's a veteran and has been at this a long time, I got to be better. 5 of 12 is not acceptable for me. I haven't lived up to my contract. I got to be better for this team, blah, blah, blah. It's really, really simple. You don't have to believe it. You just have to say it.

0: that's the position. That's what it demands. You're supposed to be a leader on this team. Calling out the fan base, probably not the best idea, especially when you had a $230 million guaranteed contract. You've hurt the team financially. It's been an embarrassment since you've been there. You haven't been very good. I would disagree 100% with his premise of it's not performance-related. It's all performance-related. And the fact that they were excited to get you and they thought maybe this would be the end of that endless quarterback carousel. Easily, Cleveland has the worst quarterback situation in the history of the league. I've already twice read it off. It's nauseating, especially for Browns fans. So give me your thoughts on that. It's very, very simple. It is called talent versus tolerance, and the fans, the organization, the talent isn't there, so the tolerance is non-existent. 310-840-4910. Let's lead off with, and again, it is, we should be talking about blank, so it doesn't just have to be Deshaun Watson. We can talk about whatever you like, but let's start out with Mike. He's in Texas. Mike, welcome to Sports Night here on Westwood One Sports. Go right ahead, Mike.
1: Yeah, real fast, off topic, I want to bring this up, but I'm going to put it on my homer cap for a second. My very mediocre Astros team has Yordan Alvarez, and I haven't heard anybody talk about this yet. Got a real legitimate chance at the Triple Crown this year. So there's that.
0: Mm-hmm. Yeah, he's the best player. He's the best hitter in baseball. There's no question.
1: Deshaun Watson, forgive me, I'm an old man now, so my memory's not what it was. Way back, right before we were drafting him, he was saying all the right things. Or they interviewed Texas. You know, there's an interview with his mom. He's a good boy. He's a Christian boy. All the right things were being said. And of course, when you say you're a Christian, that sells in a lot of towns, and especially sells down here in Houston. But right before he was drafted, I made a note of this. Right before he was drafted, there was a very short video out that anybody could watch. He was filmed with a, don't ask me your name, because I don't keep up with this kind of stuff, an adult film star. I think it's still out there. Again, it wasn't anything salacious or anything. There's nothing wrong with it. It just looked like two, and remember, he was young, so call him a kid. Just having a good time, looked like in an apartment setting and all that. But my first impulse on that one was, this is not a good look. Because of that, again, the adult film actress, apparently notorious. I immediately considered that a red flag. Right there, even though there weren't really anything to it. So I don't recall him being this brazen with this attitude when he was with the Texans. With he's what do you say? He's 30 now? 30, 31,
0: he's
1: something
0: 30.
1: Like that?
0: Yeah, he's 30.
1: He's 30.
0: Uh-huh.
1: He should know better. Certainly he has an agent or some handlers. When I heard his comments about the game afterwards, I said, what are you thinking? I mean, really? I have nothing to regret. I couldn't believe it. This wasn't the guy I remember being drafted, by the Texans way back when. Anyway, I'm speaking my mind. I appreciate your time. I'll hang up, Mike. And listen.
0: Thanks, Mike. That opened you up at 310-840-4910. We should be talking about blank. A lot of the conversation tonight has been Deshaun Watson. I'm just talking on the field, not off the field. In 2020 for the Texans, he had 33 touchdowns and 7 interceptions, threw for nearly 5,000 yards, and had a quarterback rating of 112, which is ridiculously high. 2021, obviously, he doesn't play. 2022, he goes to Cleveland, gets hurt, plays in only 6 games, and is generally terrible. 2023, gets hurt, plays in 6 games, is generally terrible. And then he didn't play last year. And in 2024, he's played 7 games. So for all of the things that happen off the field and the embarrassment that Cleveland would take, and I'm only saying this because he said it's not about performance, in 4 seasons with the Browns, you've played in 19 games. In 4 seasons with the Browns, you've thrown 19 touchdown passes to 12 interceptions, and you've generally not been good. And we had a guy from Baltimore say, how could you get behind the guy? Because that's what a team does, especially when they've had the bad quarterback play that they have. And then for Deshaun Watson to come out again and be so tone deaf and say, A, I don't regret anything in my life. B, rip on the fan base and talk about how they cheered you when you got hurt. Look, I'm not saying that part of it is right, but But it's so simple. Here's a guy who's 30, who will be 31 on

0: September 14th who doesn't know that, look, I haven't performed up to this contract. I haven't been even close to this contract. It's the largest contract in history that's guaranteed. He's still got over $100 million in dead cap space. They cannot cut him this year. It would too much damage to the organization. They have an out next year in which he's going to hit $35 million the first year and $52 million the second year. It's over $86 million of dead cap space, which then necessitates that they have to make financial moves that are not in favor of the organization. But yet, after the game, he doesn't have the wherewithal or doesn't have the people around him, or just he shouldn't even need people around him to say this. He shouldn't need a PR department to say this, to say, look, it's on me. I went 5 of 12 through an interception, but he goes after the fan base. It's just one of the most ridiculous things that you're ever going to see, but that's what Deshaun Watson did. It's just, it's not a smart move. And you would think, dude, look, if a kid's young, I mean, I think kids learn this in high school. Like, look, I'm the leader of the team. I think kids learn this in high school. I think they should know it in college. But by the time you're almost 31 years old, all you got to do to get the fan base a little bit in your favor when you play this way is to just say, look, it's on me. I got to be better. It's a really simple thing to do. And going after a fan base is never a smart thing to do. 310-840-4910. Give me your thoughts not only on that or whatever you would like to do. Again, we should be talking about blank. Ladies and gentlemen, boys and girls of all ages, it is time for our weekly call, and it just gets better and better. And I do think, by the way, Peyton, we have an open for Mr. Positive now?
1: Oh, yeah.
0: Is that true? All right. Before we get to Mr. Positive, let's play the open and then straight to Mr. Positive.
2: I know who it is. So go for your dreams.

0: Wow. Mr. Positive, you're on Sports Night on Westwood One Sports with your own open. Go right ahead.
1: To my warriors, as I explode through your radio dial and take you into the abyss, in other words, the theater of the mind, ask yourself, do you believe in you? I believe in you. Are you happy? Do you have what you want? Remember, do you feel it? Do you know what I mean? The moment is coming to awaken your dreams. Boom shakalaka. Warriors, be unique. Do not take no for an answer. You are the best. Your dreams are right in front of you. Do you want to succeed? Do you want to be happy? I know that you do. Warriors, fight, fight, fight. In order to do the impossible, you must see the invisible. Warriors, I bend, I bow, I fall to my knees, asking you please to reach for your dreams. Boom, shakalaka. Ow!
2: With the positive.
0: Very nice, very nice. Wow. A-plus version from Mr. Positive tonight. It opens you up at 310-844-4910. By the way, Peyton, who came up with that open? Who did that?
3: That's our boy, a previous caller, Israel Bentley.
0: Very nice. God, is there anything he can't do?
3: I know, it was an awesome call tonight.
0: And he crushed that. That was very nice, man. Well done by you, Israel, man. You've contributed to the show twice tonight at a very high level.
3: Oh, yeah.
0: Very nice, man. Very nice. What did you make of that, Will? You know Mr. Positive as far as his normal efforts. Better, worse? You want to grade it? What do you think?
4: You know what? I'll give him a solid B tonight. You know,
0: okay.
4: He didn't bring it maybe as much as last week when it was just an unhinged hour worth of calls. But he loves to explode through the radio dials.
0: Yeah, that part always makes me squirm a little bit in my chair. Yeah, the exploding part makes me squirm in my chair a little bit.
4: You got to hold tight. You never know where he's going to go with it.
0: Yeah, get a little nervous about that. I'd like some dinner first, please. You know, a couple glasses of wine before you do that kind of thing. But anyway, whatever. Can't always get what you want, as the Rolling Stones once said. That opens you up 310-844-4910. I probably shouldn't use that term. Bennett is in the bay coming up next. Bennett, you're on Sports Night here on Westwood One Sports. Go right ahead, Bennett.

0: Hey John, I just wanted to call and talk about a couple things. First off,
1: Sure.
0: I wanted to say that we should have more kids calling in because I'm 16 years old and I love radio and I
1: Nice.
0: think more kids
1: Okay.
0: should,
1: Yeah.
0: listen to the radio and I've learned so much from radio and yeah.
1: Very cool, man. I'm glad that you called in at 6. We did have a caller, I don't know, what would you say, an hour ago, Will, where young guy, I can't remember who he was calling from, but yeah, we normally have a young caller from Chicago. We haven't heard from him in a couple of weeks though, but yeah, we have a few on the line, which is very nice. They're, like I said, this is not like a club. You don't have to be 21 or over. I'm
0: No.
1: very happy that you called. So go right ahead, Bennett.
0: Yeah, I just want to talk about the NL MVP race.
1: Sure.
0: I think that, I mean, obviously, I'm a Giants fan. I'm from the Bay Area, but I would like PCA to win. I just don't know if he's going to win, just because if we like look at like the past, and I know in the NBA it was like 2021, it was Jokic, and then the next year it was Jokic. And then the NBA didn't want to give Jokic like the MVP for the third year, so they gave it to Embiid. So I feel like PCA deserves it, and they should give it to PCA, but you just can't deny what Shohei Ohtani's doing, even without pitching. Like he was
1: Right.
0: on Cy Young track and going crazy batting, and yeah, that's my thought.
1: Bennett, first of all, that's a great point, and I love that we're talking a little baseball here. Based on right now, just momentum wise, and I'm a huge baseball head, momentum wise, if Shohei Ohtani, I think, gets back on the mound, that he has an opportunity. If not, Pete Carl Armstrong the other night, when Shohei hit two home runs, Pete Carl Armstrong hit two home runs. He hit one to lead off the game, and then he hit one in a walk-off fashion. Then the very next day, he hit a, and yesterday, he hit a home run to start the game against Seattle. They ended up losing that game. But Pete Carl Armstrong has so much momentum going on right now. If Shohei pitches and hits, it's hard to beat him. But Pete Carl Armstrong right now has the highest WAR in all of baseball. WAR, what is it good for? Well, a lot of people like that. And then if Shohei's not pitching, he's a DH. And look, DHs have won this thing. I'm not saying they haven't, but his defense in center field, his base running is outstanding. He's a great leader of that team. The Cubs continue to win. They've lost two in Seattle, but they're a good enough team to where even with the Dodgers record, I mean, you're not going to see go back to, I believe it's 1987. Like my wife will say, "Hey, bring bread home," and I can't remember, but I remember that Andre Dawson for like a sixth place Cubs team won the MVP in 1987. You're not going to see that anymore. It's just the way people think. But the Cubs have won enough and are winning enough. They're a playoff team, and they've been on a and pretty much a hot streak for the last, month or 6 weeks. They've been really, really good. So they win enough. Pete Carl Armstrong is an amazing defender. He's a great base runner. He's 30 plus home runs. He's already a 30-30 guy. So the way it is, and then Bennett, you brought up a great point, which is I don't know why this is. I've been in the media for a very, very long time. We get bored after a while. Jordan could have won the MVP every single year. There was a point where LeBron could have won the MVP every single year, but we get bored sometimes as a media. And it's like, okay, we've given it to that guy so many years in a row, let's just change it up. Jokic right now could win the MVP every single year. His numbers are ridiculous, but and I know that's the NBA, but we just don't tend to do that. So I could see Pete Carl Armstrong getting it just because of where everyone's like, okay, like not that we're not Ohtani'd out. I mean, we're still like, this is ridiculous, and it doesn't necessarily mean that Ohtani's not the best player in baseball. He might be the best player of all time, but sorry, I thought I was going to sneeze, and I still might. So I just did. I just had to
0: There you
1: turn my
0: go.
1: mic off so people are like, what is wrong with this guy? But anyway,
0: It's the
1: I think
0: magic
1: Pete
0: of
1: Carl
0: radio.
1: Armstrong is probably, I mean, he's plus, I'm looking at it right now, he's minus 155 and Ohtani's plus 125. It's not like Alvarez over in the American League. Yordan Alvarez is minus 1,200. He's winning the MVP. Carl Armstrong and Shohei Ohtani, it's still, kind of up in the air. But I mean, wouldn't you agree, Will? I mean, right now, PCA is probably the MVP, but we shall see. There's a lot of, what is there, 30 plus games left? We'll see. He should be the guy. That's what I think. But there you go. All right, we'll continue the conversation. We should be talking about blank. I love that we got into a little baseball there. We can continue the conversation about Deshaun Watson. We replayed that for you. Let's get into that conversation. Anything else that is on your mind? Everybody always likes to opine on Mr. Positive, who just gave us a great call. Great, by the way, that's the first time I've heard that opening. That is outstanding. So we get to all those coming up next. Open the lines up at 310-840-4910. We should be talking.

0: talking about blank. So if you're like, why aren't they talking about this? Now is your time. We'll continue the conversation coming up next, only here on Sportsnet on Westwood One Sports and the Westwood One Sports app.
1: Where will the balance of power in the AFC lie? The Bills and Ravens have new coaches. Patrick Mahomes and Bo Nix are coming off injuries. The Patriots face a first-place schedule. The regular season kicks off in less than 3 weeks. We're ready. Are you? Westwood One Sports.
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0: There I was in my business suit, all dressed up, just uptight as I could possibly be. And I don't remember much of what was said at that first AA meeting. It was more the feeling of the meeting itself.
1: That's what has kept me going. I know it works, and I see the people ahead of me with more sobriety. I see how happy they are, and I want that. I want that too.
2: And what I notice about AA is it sort of helps me to relax and learn to really be happy with my sobriety. It's a richer life to live.
0: That's exactly what Alcoholics Anonymous does. It teaches us how to live without drinking. It teaches us how to have fun and really enjoy life without drinking.
3: This program's given me the good life. 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
0: Alcoholics Anonymous. It works. Look us up. 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
1: Ah, yes. Great to be on the late night version of Sports Night here on Westwood One Sports and the Westwood One Sports app. However you are listening, thank you so much. Whether you're on the East Coast and it's already Sunday, or the West Coast where you're still hanging out on a Saturday night, we are continuing. It's very, very simple. We should be talking about blank at 310-840-4910. Take it whatever direction that you want. We've talked a lot about Deshaun Watson tonight. Dan Lanning said these guys who have already been in NFL training camps, they shouldn't be able to come back. I think they should be able to. Are the Dodgers built on a house of cards? We'll continue that conversation as well. If you want to get into that conversation, somebody called PCA as the MVP. Lots of different things. You can even talk about your NFL team. Lots of preseason for week number two. We're only just a couple of weeks away from the opener. Remember, we got the Seahawks and the Patriots, and then we go to Australia with the Rams and the 49ers. So all of that stuff is on the table, however you want to take it. Do it however you'd like at 310-840-4910. Your old friend John Lund here. Will is here producing the programs. Peyton is the guy that's running the ship as well. So however you are listening, thanks. And thanks to the whole crew here at 310-840-4910 on Sports Night on Westwood One Sports. All right, let's continue the thoughts. Wyatt is up next in San Francisco. Wyatt, welcome. You're on Westwood One Sports. Go right ahead.
2: Awesome. Thank you for having me on. Wanted to beat the dead horse of Deshaun Watson today. What a clown, man. I mean, this city embraced you as the savior, right? Deshaun coming out of some controversy and had some injury issues, looking to have a rebound in his career in the city. He gave him the key to the franchise, pretty much. You know, you have the wheel, captain. And, man, has he just ruined everything and showing no remorse for the situation as well. To come out there and to complain about the fans as a quarterback who's supposed to be the leader of the team and the leader of the franchise, you just can't do it. I'm a Denver fan, right? I had to endure the Russell Wilson era. I was kind of bummed that we missed out on Deshaun at the time. And you could talk about how bad the Denver situation was with Russ, but man, even though I had to endure that, I'm so glad I'm not a Cleveland fan with this Deshaun Watson situation. And you also look at the two franchises as a whole. I love how my Broncos they saw it immediately, pretty much. This wasn't going to work out. Why, you know, endure multiple years of poor performance out of Russ? Let's just move on. We're Denver. We want to compete in this league. They go out. They get the homie Bo Nix. Love that guy. He looked great the other night in the preseason game. That ankle looked fresh. Love it. But Deshaun, you just cannot come out on that podium and complain about the fans. And for his ego of him to say, you know, I have no regrets about any. Let's hold the phone there, pal. So, anyways, thank you for listening to my griping about Deshaun Watson.
1: Anytime, Wyatt. Thanks for the call, man. Do it again. 310-840-4910. It opens up that line. This is a friend of mine, man. We hung out. Vasu is in San Jose, California, staying in Northern California. What's up, my friend? Good to have you on, man. How are you?
3: Hi, John. Thank you for giving me part two after last week.
1: Of course, brother. What's on your mind?
3: Oh, you know what?

0: I actually wanted to talk about it because I know we're starting the NFL. I know you're a big NFL guy. You know, I don't know if you remember or not, I'm a big Chicago Bears fan. And I know people get on Caleb Williams all the time, but I just think, you know, you can't play football without an offensive line. And he got sacked a ton 2 years ago. Last year, when you blocked for him, look at what he did, and they won a division. Now, they got a third-place schedule. I guess they had a third-place schedule last year. But this year, I want to know what you think. I mean, Jordan Love is great and all that in Detroit, whatever. But, you know, this is the NFC North, and I'm a big Bears fan. I really wanted to hear because I know you follow all 32 teams. I just want to know what you think about the Bears. And I have a Dodgers thing after that because I'm a Dodgers fan, too. I'm all over the board.
1: First and foremost, I'm a big Ben Johnson fan, so I think he's brilliant. I think he's got a lot of offensive weapons. What happens a lot of times is the only thing that would concern me is when you have kind of the cardiac season that they have, that tends to even out. But I think they have the talent. You just mentioned this along the offensive line. That's the key. Braxton Jones at left tackle. Tooney's really, really good. I think their offensive line is good enough. I really like Wright at right tackle. But then you start looking at the offensive weapons. Like I said, they got two really good tight ends, really good running game. DeShaun Swift, they've got a couple of different guys. They had the seventh rounder from Rutgers last year. Where I think the whole key is going to be for them is, can they defensively, can they get to the quarterback? You know, they got Montez Sweat a couple of years ago from Washington. Is he going to be good enough? You know, that's where it flies with me because I think they're going to score points. I mean, you got a great offensive guy. I think the Kobe Bryant injury in the secondary, the kid they got from Seattle, he's going to be out like 6 or 8 weeks. I think that's a major deal back there. But, you know, it looks to me as you look at the defense, can you get to the quarterback? Can you defend well enough? Because offensively, you know this. With Ben Johnson, with Caleb Williams getting better, with the kind of offensive weapons that they have, they're going to score points. I'm a big Adunze fan. He hasn't broken out yet. But I think that Chicago's right there. I think that's, other than the NFC West, I think that's the toughest division in football. I think Detroit's going to bounce back. Like you said, Green Bay is right there. Minnesota with Kyler, what are they going to be? So I think it's going to be a really competitive division. It just comes down to how good the defense is going to be for the Bears. And you wanted to talk about, did you say Dodgers?
0: I hope they can rush the passer, but they're secondary. They're secondary. You know, if you can't rush the passer, then your secondary gets exposed, and that's the problem that I have with that. Anyway, yeah, the Dodgers, I'm like, I have been a Dodgers fan since, you know, 1977. I'm older than you. And the fact is that I've seen their bullpen the last year. In 2024, they won with the bullpen. Last year, they won with the two starters like Arizona did way back when they used the starters in relief. This year, with Diaz being on the injured list, and they don't really have a closer, and their bullpen has always been fool's gold to me for the last 3 years. And I said it. I'm just trying to figure out if they can actually pull this through because now they've got injuries and Páez is out for 4 weeks. I'm here in LA. I was at the game today, so I'm like, Páez is out for 4 weeks, and that's just a bad deal for them. So it's just a matter of how are they going to pull this thing through if you can't pitch? Because when the postseason starts, you know you can't. You can't hit your way through the postseason.
1: Now, that's a good point. And, you know, a couple of years ago, I didn't think they'd win it. They had a bunch of injuries, and they picked up a couple of pitchers who you wouldn't think were anything, and they figured it out. But like you said, you know, if Yamamoto, their whole thing is it's all about health, right? They have enough talent. Of course they do. Yamamoto at the top of that thing. Is Shohei going to pitch in the postseason, and how effective is he going to be? Can Blake Snell stay healthy? Because he generally hasn't been able to. And it's the same thing with Tyler Glasnow. And then, like you said, they got to figure something out, whether it's getting Diaz back on track or finding somebody else that can do it. Because, you know, they've got a couple of guys in the pen. Tanner Scott's having a good year after not being so good last year. But it comes down to, and they've got some good guys in the mid, but we talk about this all the time. When it comes to a bullpen, you've got to have the hammer at the back end. And right now, I'd be a little bit nervous, but it's not like Dave Roberts and the Dodgers are going to sit there. If he can't get it done, they're going to have to pull somebody up. But, look, I think it comes down to them and Milwaukee. I think those are the two teams. Milwaukee looks really tough. They've beaten them in the season series. That doesn't mean they're going to do it in the postseason, but Milwaukee is really good. Thanks, my friend. It's always good to hear from you, man. That opens you up at 310-840-4910. Speaking of the Brewers, let's go to Jim in Wisconsin. He wants to talk some Brewers. Hi, Jim. Welcome.
2: Mention the Brewers finally because you were talking about how great the Cubs have been. I just wanted to give a little shout out to the little team that just keeps going because the Cubs have been supposedly so hot, and if you go back 30 days, they were seven games behind the Brewers.

0: they now? Seven games behind the Brewers. So I think the Brewers are pretty hot, and yet they don't get talked about. They're the little team with one of the best pitching staffs in the league. And they score, I think they're top five in scoring, yet they hit our worst in home runs. So I just think I'm just tired of hearing about Chicago and PCA because he hasn't done jack against any of the Brewers pitchers. Let's see what happens when the Brewers play them again, because they've already won 4 out of 6 against them when they played them earlier in the year. And, you know, no love nationally, never get talked about on ESPN, never get talked about on these kind of shows. So, you know, go Brewers. They just played Atlanta's first 2 games. Atlanta's only scored 2 runs in 2 games against this pitching staff and bullpen. So I'm tired of Chicago. I'm tired of Cubs fans and hearing about PCA all the time and nobody talking about any of the Brewers guys that get looked over for, like Bryce Turang got snubbed for the All-Star game. I'm just tired of it, and the Brewers are the team that, and they don't get any respect for what they do with what the little money that they have and what the coaches do with the players they have and the farm system that they have. So go Brewers, and we'll see what you little Cubs will be looking at us all season. So it's over. Brewers are taking it, and they're not going to let the Dodgers do what they did last year. They learned their lesson, so. That's all I got.
1: Good call by you. That's what this is all about. If you don't think that your team's being talked about enough, that's what I mean. That's why we call it We Should Be Talking About Blank, 310-840-4910. Jim's right. I mean, you look at the Brewers, they are the best run, and it's not even close, smaller market team in all of baseball. And it doesn't matter who they lose. Year after year after year after year, they'll lose a key pitcher. And it doesn't matter. Corbin Burnes leaves, fine. Freddie Peralta leaves, fine. A position player leaves, fine. They made an amazing trade this year to pick up Kyle Harrison. But, you know, Contreras has been there. Bowers has an OPS at almost 900. You mentioned Bryce Turang. Churio is great. I mean, it's just they fit together. Yelich is not having the kind of season that he normally has. It doesn't matter. They pick up guys like Andrew Vaughn, but it's really, like you said, it's about the pitching. I mean, Mizorowski is, when it comes to number one starters in the postseason, the guy's rocking a 1.86, or excuse me, a 1.68 ERA. Harrison's got a 284 ERA. If he didn't go out to Vegas for one game in which they played the A's and it was an absolute joke that day, Harrison would have an ERA in the low twos. Logan Henderson is really, really good. I mean, it just doesn't matter. You know, year after year after year, doesn't matter if Stearns leaves for the Mets. They have new leadership, fine. I mean, they're just, I think this might be their year. I mean, with what the Dodgers are doing. And the Dodgers are always going to be a factor, there's no doubt. But even the Brewers are 80-49, you know, and he's right. I mean, the Cubs get talked about, PCA gets talked about. I still think PCA is the MVP of the National League. But just to Jim's point, I mean, it doesn't matter. Every single year they lose guys, every single year. The Brewers just come through, and there's, you know, Tampa Bay does it. I know if you're sitting in Tampa or you're a Rays fan, it's like, whoa, we do it pretty well too. I'll give the Rays the American League and the Brewers the National League as far as, you know, small market teams that are not throwing all the money around, but they just do the smart things. They know when to let go of a guy. They know when to make, you know, the Caleb Durbin trade for Kyle Harrison is just like, Durbin's not a bad third baseman. The Red Sox have been rocking and rolling for a long time here, but like, Harrison was with the Giants as a hometown kid, gets traded to the Red Sox. Neither of those organizations figure out how to use him. And then, you know, they move him over on the mound a little bit, correct a little bit of things. And he got healthy too. But I mean, that's what they do. They just max everybody out. Pat Murphy does a great job. So there you go. Wanted to make sure that you got your propers on that. Let's go out to James in San Diego, wants to talk some PCA. Hi, James. Welcome. Go right ahead.
2: Hey, thanks for having me on. Wanted to bring up PCA's defense as like, comparison to like a really good cornerback, say in the NFL, who doesn't necessarily let up a lot of or get the gaudy numbers and interceptions, but PCA's defense, you know, his range and his reaction time is like unparalleled than anybody else in the league, and maybe even over the last 20 plus years. I was just wondering if there's like a correlation that you could see there between like a really good cornerback in the NFL who's not getting all the numbers, and maybe that's why the average fan doesn't notice how actually amazing PCA is at defense, and if that has any effect on his MVP candidate race.
1: That's a great question, James. Thanks for the call. I appreciate it. I don't think that PCA is overlooked. I mean, he's on the Cubs. They're on a ton. And I think everybody knows

0: that he's not only the best center fielder defensively in the league, he might be the best defensive player in the league right now. His WAR is 7.9, to put that in proper perspective. Tied for second is Christopher Sanchez at 6.9 and Shohei Ohtani at 6.9. I mean, the guy defensively, you know, he's at a 1.8, but I mean, he makes Wrigley Field look easy, and it's not. If you've ever been there before, ever covered the cut, anything like that, I mean, the wind's blowing like crazy. He gets to everything. And like I said, I think if there's one aspect of his game that's underrated, it's his base running. And it's not only that he's at 30-plus steals. I mean, he's a 30-30 guy, and he's the first Cub in their history to go back-to-back years at 30-30. It's him taking an extra base. A couple of weeks ago, he won a game with his base running. He was stealing third. The ball got overthrown. He scores in extra innings. I mean, he's just kind of done it in every single way. And like I said, I get the frustration of Milwaukee fans going, hey, man, but that's kind of what the Brewers are. They're not like one guy, even though Mizorowski is going to win the Cy Young in the National League. They're kind of that whole team. Pete Crow Armstrong has just been ridiculous in every aspect of the game. And I think, you know, for a minute, it takes you a second to catch up. And Ohtani's Ohtani. I mean, he honestly might be, and I don't think we're a prisoner of the moment here. Ohtani might be the best baseball player of all time, but it doesn't mean he wins the MVP every single year. If he had continued to pitch, nobody would have caught him. But he's not pitching right now and probably won't pitch to the end of the season, may pitch in the playoffs, whatever. But I think who's having the best season right now doesn't mean he's the best player, but it's a season award. I think it's Pete Crow Armstrong, and I don't think that it's overlooked what he does defensively, how he runs the bases. You know, then it's the home runs and the big plays he's made for his team. But the Cubs are a high-profile team, so most people know exactly what he's doing. All right, 310-840-4910. We'll continue the conversation coming up next. You have done what you always do, which is have a great hour with you taking over the program. There's still a bunch of people that want to get in as well. We'll do it one more segment at 310-840-4910. We should be talking about blank. Anything across the board is open. We'll continue the conversation coming up next, only here on Sports Night on Westwood One Sports and the Westwood One Sports app.
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1: Let's go. Thanks for joining us. One more segment of We Should Be Talking About Blank, 310-840-4910. The floor is yours. You take over the show. Top of the hour, we give you some random headlines, including something that hadn't happened in a year at a WNBA game. John Gruden is back in the booth. Let's discuss that. Rafi Devers goes back to Boston. What would have been a record-setting field goal between the Bucks and the Chiefs, and more. We'll do that at the top of the hour, but let's get through the people at 310-840-4910, 310-840-4910, the late-night version of Sports Night here on Westwood One Sports, the Westwood One Sports app. John Lund with you, along with my good friends Will and Peyton. Will is almost on hour 14. How you holding up, my friend? Everything good?
2: Yeah, good? We're doing all right. Might need one last cup of coffee to hold it together, but all in all, we're sane. We're still sane.
1: Okay. That's a good word. For those who don't know, because real quick, then I'll jump out of the lines, I promise. For those who don't know, Will does a ton of shows here on Westwood One Sports because he's an amazing producer, and so everyone wants him on their show. And you're able to, just like I'm on my, I just opened up my second energy drink, and it will keep me up. It will keep me up, and so I'll go home, and I'll bother my whole family. Got three kids in the house, plus my wife. And I'll get home and ramble on stuff. And then we got a dog, and he'll start barking, and then everybody will get woken up. And they're like, come on, man. And I'm like, sorry, I can't sleep. I just sucked down two energy drinks, putting drops in my eyes. I'm eating that caffeinated gum, all that kind of stuff. So I'll be up a couple hours past the show. And you can go right to sleep, right? You'll suck down a bunch of coffee, and it's like, crash out.
2: Yeah, I can conk out. It's like a light switch. Just boop.
1: Man. I wish I could do that. All right, let's hit the callers. Up first is Violet in L.A. Hi, Violet. Welcome. Go right ahead. You're on Sportsnet here.

0: Let's run sports.
1: Hi. It's Violet and Maddie. We're from LA.
0: Nice. What's on your mind? Hello? Is that it? Their cell phones died?
2: Was that a prank call?
0: It must have been.
3: That went well.
0: If I can be honest, that's usually what happens. That's about

0: best out of all 32 teams. They've got the best record, and they're two up on the Dodgers. Two wins up on the Dodgers, and they have the season series against the Dodgers too, 4-3. So you don't have to go hog wild. And Tampa Bay against the Brewers in the World Series, I wouldn't rule that out. I know Tampa Bay's, they've fallen on hard times recently. They've lost three in a row, and they're 3-7 in the last 10. But, you know, it's one of those things, you know, once in a while you get into a slump. And the Brewers defeated Seattle 22-0 on August the 19th on Tuesday. And how the mighty have fallen. Cal Raleigh, isn't that just horrible? 14 home runs. And it's his batting average is way below the Mendoza line at 157. 273 on-base percentage, horrible. 305 slugging percentage, horrible. He's another Chris Davis. Do you remember Chris Davis for Baltimore? He fell off the face of the earth. And so he's just, have you had a scouting report to see what his problem is, you know, or maybe the pitchers are just pitching him a lot better, but it's just horrible the way he's fallen off the face of the earth.
1: That's a great point. Yeah, Chris Davis is a great comp on that one. He doesn't have the giant contract that Chris Davis got, and it's, you know, that was deferred and paid for a long time. But yeah, to have a 157 batting average, I mean, it's unbelievable. The guy goes from 60 home runs and a possible MVP to 14 home runs and a 157. That's unbelievable. All right, we got to get Mr. Realistic in here. Mr. Realistic, welcome. You go right ahead.
2: Yes, great show as always. Yeah, you just finished talking about women. Women will talk to me until I turn around. Either that or until they sober up or find their glasses. One blind woman was feeling my face. She said, "I thought you told me you were cute." I said, "Lower, lower." She said, "I thought you said you were cute." Thank you.
1: That's what's great about Mr. Realistic. 2, 3, 4, whatever, depending on the night. One-liners, zing, zing, zing, and then he's vapor. Boom.
3: You get your money's worth with him.
1: He does. You know, it's self-deprecating, a couple of good one-liners, and then he's gone. Like, it's great. Absolutely great. He's a legend. There's nothing else I can say. Absolute legend there. By the way, top of the hour, we'll get a couple more of these in. In fact, you know, let's see. We got Mr. Realistic. Do we have time? All right, let's try to get Kevin in from Chicago. Hi, Kevin. Welcome. Go right ahead.
4: Yeah, I think I'm going to be just as realistic as Mr. Realistic when it comes to the Brewers because sure. That guy that was pounding the drum for Milwaukee is out of his mind. The Brewers are a fun little story in the regular season. They got these cute little slap hitters, and then in the playoffs, what happens? Oh, sweep from the Dodgers. I guarantee you, if Craig Counsell didn't have a brain fart and started Shota Imanaga in Milwaukee net last year in the playoffs instead of starting him in Chicago when you knew you were going to have a 15-mile-an-hour wind blowing in for a fly ball pitcher, the Cubs probably would have won that series, and I guarantee you, they would have won more than zero games that the Brewers won in the NLCS last year. The Brewers are a cute story. They might win the division, but I guarantee you, as Stone Cold Steve Austin would say, I guarantee to you, the Cubs will go farther than the Brewers in the 2026 postseason. And I don't know if that's the NLCS, the World Series against maybe the Chicago White Sox, but they will go further than this fraudulent team that's cute in the playoffs, beating up on, you know, whatever they do. The Cubs will be further than the Brewers. Thanks for taking my call. Thanks for the show.
1: All right, Kevin, absolutely. Look, it's as far as the Cubs go, they've got a good enough offense. It's a matter of, and they made really aggressive trades at the deadline, whether a guy like Kevin Gausman, whether their pitching can hold up. They made a couple of plays. Obviously, Clay Holmes they got from the Mets. Kevin Gausman they got from Toronto. Picked up a couple of pieces in the bullpen as well because they've got the offense to do it. Will they have enough pitching in the playoffs to do it? That will be the question on the Cubs. Like I said earlier, when a guy from Baltimore attacked Cleveland, I like when fans attack.

0: back each other. Now Milwaukee's probably going to jump back in. Somebody from the Brewers. That's wonderful. 310-840-4910. You're more than welcome to call, but that was a tremendous hour. And as always, you deserve a hand for taking over the show as you always do. We just finished up an hour of We Should Be Talking About Blank, and you were outstanding as you usually are. All right, fourth hour of the program, hour number four, as we put up our hands for the fourth hour. We will give you some crazy headlines. That will start up the last hour of the show. We'll get you caught up on the preseason as well. We are almost through. You got Seattle and Tennessee tomorrow, but we are through most of week number two. We'll get into that as well. And then, of course, world famous Lund's Last Call coming up. A little less than an hour. So we'll do all that stuff coming up next, the late night version of Sports Night, only here on Westwood One Sports and the Westwood One Sports app.
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3: 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Here's what we're going to do this hour for you, so you might as well just keep it here. Random headlines in just a moment, including some really great sound for you tonight, so you can get caught up on everything tonight or this morning, depending on where you are. Only the West Coast is on Saturday night, so the rest of us on to Sunday morning. We appreciate that. So we'll get you caught up on the headlines that you need to know either Saturday night or Sunday morning, depending on where you are. We'll give you an update on all the preseason games coming up in about 15 minutes. They've all been played except for Tennessee and Seattle. That is your lone Sunday preseason game. And then Lund's last call, which is the stuff you may have missed. We can also get out to the line to 310-840-4910. We'll do that momentarily as well. But let's get you to some headlines. Number one on the list, it's been nearly a year since the WNBA had a rampant issue with fans throwing green adult toys onto the court. It is late enough to say it, or early enough, but I'll show some respect. And, yeah, I don't know if you have a kid sleeping in the back or whatever, but they threw lots of these onto the court. They were green. I don't know why they went with green, but whatever. Onto the court during games to interrupt action, and now it is starting to happen again. Thursday night's game between the Atlanta Dream and the Los Angeles Sparks at Crypto.com Arena in L.A. One of these was tossed onto the court and temporarily halted the game. Here's what it sounded like.
4: It's reported this week Park will skip the Asian Games. The Continental title. There's a stoppage here, and Angel Reese is pointing out the perpetrator. Something was thrown onto the court. And security has made quick work of this. And Brink kicking the object away.
3: It's funnier to hear the broadcast than it is the actual thing. Like, people keep, and they did catch the guy, by the way. They showed the video. He was wearing a Doncic jersey, and he tried to like run through one of the tunnels, and they caught him, and eventually the guy who did it. I don't know what the thrill is in this kind of a thing. Then it started again, so then another was thrown tonight as well, so it started up again. I don't know what security is like at most WNBA games. You would think that maybe they could catch this kind of a thing. I mean, it is not made with metal, of course, so maybe they just got it through. I was at one of the games in San Francisco a year or so ago when one of these things were thrown on the floor, and it is kind of funny how they handle it. So it's always done, or most of the time's done, when somebody's at a free throw, a stop in action, so of course, you know, everybody can do it. But I feel bad for the ball boy, because what ends up happening is nobody wants to touch it, obviously. Then somebody throws a towel over it. Then somebody kicks it. And then one of the ball boys have to pick it up. So I do feel bad for that. But Angel Reese, if you saw this on the sideline, she's like pointing at the perpetrator. And the guy is trying to run in his Doncic jersey. And he's kind of running as fast as I do, which isn't very fast. And so they caught one of these guys. So we'll see. And then they've had

0: Consequently, they've had a bunch of press conferences afterwards that probably, if it was an NBA player, probably got a bit of trouble. But anyway, it has started again after about a year hiatus on this whole thing. Adult toys, green adult toys, landing on WNBA floors. Number two of the headlines you need to know tonight or this morning, John Gruden is doing play-by-play for the Bucks in preseason. I got a great story for you, but here is John Gruden. It was Bucks and Chiefs tonight. Here is Gruden with Rondé Barber. He's fairly excited. Take a listen.
1: Just the backup. I want to reiterate that Chris Myers will be back next week, but I am really fired up.
2: This is going to be one heck of a game. You've had a lot of quarterbacks in your career. We get to see Baker Mayfield tonight. What do you love about this kid?
1: I love a quarterback that can make plays with his arm. He can beat you with his legs, his mind. But when you watch the film, Baker Mayfield can beat you with his heart, man. A couple years ago, third and long, backed up late in the game. Division titles on the line. Look at him take off and sell out for the Tampa Bay Buccaneers. This is stuff you can't coach. That's the winning edge of Baker Mayfield.
2: I have.
0: All right. We're going to play a cut from Gruden in just a second, but let me just explain one thing. I was telling the guys this during one of the breaks. So I know John Gruden a little bit. I covered the Raiders back in the day, and he was on the show quite a bit with us, being on the Raiders flagship when they were in Oakland. And but one time, I knew him a little bit. I'm not saying we're best friends. We weren't next door neighbors. We weren't, you know, we didn't go out to dinner. I'm not trying to sell that kind of a thing to you. But I was behind him one time. And like I said, I know him a little bit. I was behind him in line one time, and he was calling the national championship in college football. And I don't know, we were getting a piece of prime rib or something, or ham or whatever. It was like a cutting station. That's all I remember. And so I tap him on the shoulder, and I said something to the effect of, hey, John, have a great call tonight. He went into like a 2-minute dissertation. Remember, the media loves free food, and the media is standing behind me, and this is the main station. Like I said, I think it was prime rib, so they were just salivating at the mouth for free food. But I remember John turning around to me and grabbing my shoulder, like gripping my shoulder, and for 2 minutes telling me how excited he was to call the national championship. I don't recall exactly what was said verbally, but it was just his excitement level. He just couldn't hold it. It was like he was waiting for someone to say, hey, John, have a great call. And just unbelievable. He's got to get back in terms of calling games. He does want to coach, I think, or whatever the case may be, whatever the case may be in terms of what he's doing as far as, you know, lawsuits against the NFL. But one name I haven't heard when it came to, you know, maybe Tony, they're trying to get Tony Romo out at CBS because of this whole situation. And they keep saying, well, JJ Watt's already moved up, and then that's going to mean Ross Tucker moves up, and that means it could Greg Olsen come over. I just know this. You just heard the enthusiasm in his voice. John Gruden should be calling football games. If you're a network, like whatever, any of the networks, like, how is John Gruden not calling football games? Whatever comes out of the NFL, and maybe they're waiting to see what, you know, how that lawsuit comes out, or maybe they're not, maybe he's not going to ever coach a football game, but I think we're all lesser because John Gruden is not calling football games. That's all. Here is more. Harrison Butker of the Chiefs tonight against the Buccaneers actually kicked a 69-yard field goal, which, of course, would be a record. Here is Rondé Barber and John Gruden on the call.
3: Buckner. And snap hold, and he drilled it. He might have got this, I think. He absolutely got this.
4: 69 yards. Are you kidding me, Coach?
1: He'll kick your Butker, won't he? This guy's something else. Every time I come to town, Harrison Butker lights it up. I should be his agent. 69 yards. Are you kidding me?
0: Nice. First of all, nice. Second of all, he did make a dad joke in there, the Harrison, you know, something along those lines. So he did make a dad joke, which I don't approve of, but still, you can just tell. I mean, even on a field goal. Now it's a 69-yard field goal, and it would have been a record, but you can just hear just the enthusiasm in John Gruden's voice for a preseason football game. So it's just my opinion. You can give me your thoughts as well. At John Lund Radio, 24/7, 365, or 310-840-4910. We're missing the boat on John Gruden. I watched some of that game tonight, and I was like, you got to get him back. Absolutely got to get him back. And then one more headline, and I'll jump back out to the lines at 310-840-4910. Rafael Devers returned to Fenway Park. And before I play, well, let me do this afterwards. I have a philosophy when it comes back to players who helped you win a championship. I get it. He didn't live Boston under great terms. Here he is yesterday or last night going back to Fenway Park as a member of the San Francisco Giants. Comes down.

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1: The designated hitter, number 16, Rafael Devers.
2: So look, I'm going to speak for the fan for a second, and you can obviously react to Rafael Devers or any player. I'm sure you've seen, you know, whether you were sitting at home, whether you were sitting in a stadium, there's been a player that came back that used to be on your team and you're frustrated by it. Maybe you booed him, whatever. But philosophically, myself, doesn't have to be your opinion, but is mine, which is if a player played a major role in bringing your team, your city, a championship, you should at least acknowledge them in a positive way, like right there. You got to cheer for him. And I think in just watching the game back, probably a 70-30 boo to cheer ratio. You're going to hear boos a lot louder than you're going to hear cheers. But I watched it, and you know, they showed a smattering of people cheering. They got, you know, drowned out by the people that are booing. Now remember, it's a Friday night at Fenway Park. People are getting lubed up. I understand that. The guy next to you boos. It's kind of like wildfire. Okay, I'm going to boo too. But Rafael Devers helped them win a championship in 2018 that they don't have without him. And I also know the way he left, he wouldn't play first base. Remember, they signed Alex Bregman. Bregman knocked him off third base. They went, hey, we had an injury at first base. Can you play first base? He says, absolutely not. Then he goes to San Francisco and goes, first base? Where's my glove? Let's go. So I get it. He didn't leave under the most optimal of circumstances for the Red Sox, but still he helped them win a championship. So look, am I calling out Red Sox fans? I am not. You can do whatever you want. You do you. I'm a big fan of, speaking of philosophies, I'm a big fan of you do you. I'm not going to tell you what to do. I'm just simply saying that if a player helps my city or my team win a championship, I cheer the guy. That's just me. Doesn't make me better. Doesn't make me worse. Just a thought. 310-840-4910. Those are some of the headlines that you may have missed. A 69-yard field goal. Let's bring John Gruden back to the booth. I would have cheered Devers. That's fine. And more green adult toys are bouncing off WNBA courts. 310-840-4910. Thought I'd get you caught up on those things. Let's hit up, and it's our good friend, ladies and gentlemen, boys and girls of all ages, better late than never, it is our good friend TD in Dallas. Hello, TD. Good to hear from you. Welcome. Go right ahead.
3: John, what's up, man?
2: What's up, brother?
3: Well, I'm in a bit of a situation right now. I've got a stovetop that's burning pretty solid. Okay. My wife and I were out for drinks tonight. As if you remember my call from last weekend, I was out clubbing.
2: Jesus, yeah, you had some fun last week. I liked that. Yeah, I liked hearing from you last week. That was nice.
3: You know, you call fun. I call it more of like a business expenditure. And I won't get too much into what I do for a living or how my interpersonal relationships have to work to be who I am or do what I do. But Jesus Christ, man, 33 is too old to be in the nightclub. You know what I'm saying? A lot of people would be like, yo, it you're 33, you're still so young. Not me.
2: You can't rock in the clubs at 33? I think you can. Just depends. Yeah, there's old, you know, 33, there's young 33, right?
3: I'm thinking back on it now. Yeah, I had a good time. Did my vocal cords have a good time? Absolutely not. That's why I'm calling it.
2: You're struggling.
3: I had the whisper yell going on. I'm like, John,
2: yeah,
3: the cult is
2: right.
3: Alive. Which, by the way, to all our listeners out there, the cult is alive on the streets of Dallas, very Texas, much, and everywhere else where you may be listening. Boom shakalaka to each and every one of you. I hope you got your robes on. I hope you got your chalices out. I hope you're sipping something very fine out of those chalices. I myself, as I exposed to John last week, am sipping on the blood of inferior talk show host, as usual.
2: Yes.
3: I require their sustenance. But anyways, man, these WNBA, this whole debate that's going on, I feel bad because we were talking about it, maybe it was like 2 or 3 weeks ago, and I didn't say what I wanted to say. Here's what I wanted to say. I was waiting for some kind of rebuttal there.
2: No, I'm listening with intent.
3: Yeah, they're stupid if they don't let these guys join the league. Bring them in, man. We need this. I would watch every single game. If you let former male NBA players join the WNBA, and you think that's going to be bad for business, Sophie Cunningham, I get it. I get where you're coming from.

0: No, it's not equal. Think about the product. Think about the business. These guys are going to be yamming all over the court. It's going to be great. It's going to be outstanding television. Anyways, that was my big take for the night. I thought I was going to talk some Cowboys preseason. All that just got deleted from my mind. The minute I started thinking about WNBA. Dude, let these guys dunk all over the place. Let's do it. Let's make a real league where these, granted, if it's the way they want to identify, who am I to tell them they're wrong? You know what I'm saying? Bring them into the league. Let them just take the reins and let it rip. Let's have some fun with this thing.
1: TD, you're the man. It's always great to hear from you, my friend. Thank you so much for your thoughts. And it is always great that you are keeping the cult alive, the cult of the late night version of Sports Night. Thank you, my friend. Have a great night. We will hit some preseason action in just 1 minute, but I will opine on that. Enes Kanter is one that's trying to play in the WNBA. He's, what, 6'10", 6'11", 265. Royce White has been very outspoken. He wants to be, or she wants to be, in the WNBA. I think he was, what, when he came out of Iowa State, 6'8", 230. I don't know if he's bigger, less, whatever the case may be. There is the big three that Ice Cube has that either of those guys could get into if they wanted. I'm not down with it. I'm not down with a 6'11", 265-pound guy. It doesn't make any sense to me. A week or two ago, they had a meeting and could not decide. I just know this, that women's sports, women in the WNBA have earned the right to play in that league. It's for women. I just don't see that a 6'11", 265-pound man should be in that league. That's just me. I could be 100% wrong. I'm for equal, this, that, and the other. But I'm not, Royce White, the same kind of a thing. Because you throw on a wig does not mean a 6'8", 240-pound, 260-pound, whatever he is now, guy should be in the WNBA. I'm not down with that. Wasn't Royce White, he's had a varied career, too. He ran for some political office in Minnesota, I think it was, or Iowa, did not win. He was afraid of flying, went into the NBA, and I believe when he first came out, he was afraid of flying. Now wants to be in the WNBA, which I believe they fly. Yeah, they do. So that's an issue, but that's just me. I could be 100% wrong on that. All right, let's get into some preseason action for the NFL. We are through all games of week number 2 in the preseason, and you are starting to salivate for the start of the regular season, which starts with the Seahawks and the Patriots. Then you go down to Australia, and you got the 49ers and the Rams. So we got those two games to start the season. So we're only a couple of weeks away from those. So I'll give you the superlatives from week number 2 in the preseason, which, as I always tell you, is all about not getting hurt generally. And I'll give you my little speech about the preseason as well. We'll do that coming up next, tell you what happened. And then we got Lund's last call at about 40 minutes past the hour, only here on Sports Night on Westwood One Sports and the Westwood One Sports app.
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1: What's happening? Thanks for joining us. We appreciate it. Whether it is Sunday morning, as it is everywhere but the West Coast, or it is Saturday night, thank you for hanging out with us here on the late night version of Sports Night on Westwood One Sports and the Westwood One Sports app. I am John Lund. Will is here in hour 14 or 15. Peyton is here running the program. We'll give you some stuff on preseason football here momentarily, and then we got Lund's last call, including a crazy story from Australia, and I'm not sure I'm buying what these police are selling, but we'll do that in about 18 minutes at 40 minutes past the hour. If you're still on the line, we'll hit you up at 310-840-4910. Very quickly, boys, how are we holding up? Especially you, Will. I'm not sure if it's hour 14 or 15. I know you're hitting a bunch of caffeine here. I've told you about the eye drops. Everything working? Everything rolling?
2: That's a nice little trick, the eye drops. No, it's hour 14.
1: It wakes you right up.
2: I felt myself dragging a bit. I can't lie. At the start of the hour, I went and I had a banana, some nuts, and now we're back in the race. We're good the rest of the way.
3: Very, very good.
4: And nuts.
1: All right,
4: oh boy.
1: Yeah. So. Banana's a good call. Absolutely will wake you up. The eye drops work. I am on my second energy drink. And see, I'm nervous because it's about halfway done, and I'm thinking, do I continue to do it because it's going to keep me up? Mm. Or do I just throw it at this point because I'm feeling good? I got easily enough energy, but I guess I'll probably drink it. I hate wasting stuff.
2: Yeah, let it
1: and
2: rip.
1: So if I, you know, if I gotta, yeah, why not? If I have to stay up a couple extra hours, keep my wife up, she won't mind. Actually, yes, she will. She'll be very angry, but I'm trying to go outside or run a few laps or whatever it takes. Take the dog. Walk maybe in the middle of the night so people can look at me like, who's that weirdo outside? Anyway, I digress. All right, a couple of quick things. NFL preseason action. You may have missed that. Lots of games tonight. And just over the weekend itself, I'll give you everything here. Raiders over the Texans, 22-20. The big story, Fernando Mendoza under pressure on 37.5% of his dropbacks, and he's playing Houston. Now Houston did not play their starters, but an 80-yard pick six, not great. Woody Marks looked really, really good. If you're a Houston fan, 43 yards and five touches, mostly on just one drive where he scored a touchdown. C.J. Stroud, one drive, 4 of 6, 27 yards for Houston. And again, Mendoza hit five times, sacked once. And even though Clint Kubiak has not named a starter for the Raiders, I'm sure it's going to be Kirk Cousins, who did not play. Anybody who's panicking over Fernando Mendoza, relax. With

0: Tom Brady generally running operations there. They're going to sit him for a year. Do remember, Tom Brady did sit behind Drew Bledsoe until Mo Lewis knocked him out. So he's a big proponent of a little bit of time on the bench for Fernando Mendoza. And it looks like at this point, he's going to need to use it. 49ers over the Chargers, 41-17. The big story in that one, Jacob Cowing trying to make the team, 83-yard punt return. Dejon Stribling, the other big story, 4 catches, 46 yards. Brock Purdy, 1 series, 4 of 6, 29 yards. Stribling again, 4 catches, 46 yards. He's got a little bit of an issue, but that's what all 49ers fans do, or excuse me, players do. So keep an eye on that if you're a 49ers fan. Jets knock out the Steelers 17-0. Again, I'm not as worried about the score as I am just guys staying healthy. I always tell you this every preseason. It's about staying healthy, and then it's about individual players, not scores. Geno Smith looked good, 7-7 for 65 yards and a touchdown on his only drive. So maybe he'll be more of the Seahawks version of Geno Smith, than he was the version last year with the Raiders. Panthers over the Jags, 34-17. Will can tell you more than I can about that. Bryce Young. Is he going to get a new contract? 5 of 6, 49 yards, and a touchdown drive. You're going to Panthers camp this week, aren't you, Will?
1: Yeah, they'll be out there with the Houston Texans. Going to be a joint practice. I've never been to camp before, so I'm excited about it.
0: Yeah, and I was telling you this before. It has to do with the coach themselves. Some coaches are like, no, we don't want you to see anything, even though, let's be honest, we're a bunch of dopey media guys. And women, no offense to the women, more dopey guys than women. But what happens is some of them make you be on the far field. You can only go within like a distance of like a third base coach. And so you've got binoculars out there and you're trying to write because your editor is like, make sure there's a player of the day and a play of the day and a this and a that. And so you've got these big binoculars going, did that guy catch that? Because they'll put the offense on a far field. Some of them will. Now, some of them will let you just walk wherever, like 49ers camp. You know, Kyle Shanahan lets you walk pretty much wherever, and they got fans in the stands, and everybody's buzzing. But Jim Harbaugh, when he's the 49ers head coach, was like, you can stay in this 6-inch zone, and you can't go any further. And then he'd have the offense on the far side. So you'd have binoculars on. You're supposed to write a piece about, you know, what you saw, and you can't see anything. And then, so afterwards, you'd ask questions, and Harbaugh was like, well, you were out there. And it's like, dude, you had me like 1,000 feet away from anything, and I don't know what the hell was going on. So, depends on what kind of a coach you get. I think,
1: Canales is pretty chill.
0: You have some fun. Yeah, Canales, man. Dave Canales. I think you'll be all right. But it just depends. It's just crazy. But the Panthers do double up the Jags, 34-17. Again, Bryce Young, 5 of 6, 49 yards before calling it a night. The great Kenny Pickett after that. The Packers over the Broncos, 33-13. Starting quarterbacks both look good. Jordan Love, 5 of 7, 56 yards and a touchdown on Green Bay's opening drive. And the big story for Denver, Bo Nix is back after the ankle injury, 6 of 9, 76 yards and a touchdown, 35-yard completion to the former Dolphin, Jalen Waddle. So that is good news for the Broncos. The Lions over the Commanders, again, scores don't matter, but I'll tell you anyway, 17-13. Jaden Daniels, a little bit of work. Josh Dobbs now, remember Teddy Bridgewater just retired for the Lions. Josh Dobbs, a 50-yard run for them. So that was the big story for the Lions. The Bills today over the Browns. We've had a ton of conversation about Deshaun Watson after the game. The Bills 31-7 there. They had a Jamori Macklin went for over 100 yards, including a huge touchdown. Meanwhile, the Browns offense, 7 points. Shedeur Sanders had the better day than Deshaun Watson, as we've been talking about. But Macklin went for 108 and a touchdown, including a 71-yard touchdown. Watson, 5 of 12 for 36 yards. And then he got angry at the home crowd. Did not like the booing. Doesn't understand that all you had to do was say, yep, I haven't lived up to things, and I'll be better next time. That's not what he did. In fact, he did the opposite. Brilliant. The Falcons over the Colts, 34-6. This was crazy. Preseason. Atlanta outgained Indianapolis 461-164. Somebody named Jack Strand from Minnesota State Moorhead, I'm sure you knew that, ran for a touchdown, threw for a touchdown. Cash Jones, somebody named Cash Jones, went for 103 yards, so I hope you are excited about that. Ravens over the Vikings, 13-3, big story. Minnesota, J.J. McCarthy may not

0: even be the backup in Minnesota. Carson Wentz and Max Brosmer also played quarterback for the Vikings as well. But again, J.J. McCarthy struggled, had a couple of easy touchdown throws, could not complete them over the head of a couple of guys. And so will he even be the second quarterback behind behind Murray is going to be a question mark. The Rams dominate the Saints 34-0. Remember last week we talked a lot about Simpson being the backup quarterback for the Rams, but Bennett, the second-year quarterback out of Georgia, two rushing touchdowns, and they right after the game, Sean McVay said he wasn't sure who the backup quarterback was going to be. Both guys, Stetson Bennett, like I said, two touchdown runs. Both guys have been really good in preseason. The Giants blow out the Dolphins 26-3 again. Preseason, but it could be a long year for the Dolphins. In fact, looks like it. Jameis Winston, who's been on the circuit as, I don't know, he's going to be a sideline reporter somewhere. He's been doing a lot of baseball stuff, but he actually plays quarterback in the NFL. He's the backup to Jackson Dart, ran for a 12-yard touchdown as well. Devin Singletary, 13-yard touchdown run as well. Miami held to 3 points. So 26-3, Giants over the Dolphins. Big stats of the day, again, just to recap, Geno Smith, 7 of 7, 65 yards and a touchdown for the Jets. Jamori Macklin, 108 receiving yards and a 71-yard touchdown for Buffalo. And Josh Dobbs, a 50-yard run for the Lions as he is their backup quarterback as well. So there you go. Those are your numbers as far as preseason football is concerned, and I will give you the warning that even though, you know, there's a number of different guys who have played well in the preseason, how many times has it happened? A ton of times where, you know, you look at your guy and you're like, remember that guy in preseason? He was really, really good. And remember, right now, he's not really good. So injuries are the only thing that matters. As long as your team doesn't have those, then you should be just fine. Thank you very much. If you want to hit anything on the circuit of preseason, 310-840-4910, 310-840-4910. I believe the Chiefs won. I didn't have the Chiefs in there, but you know, remember, the Chiefs have won more recently a Super Bowl than they have a preseason game. So the Chiefs don't much matter for preseason games, so don't get too worked up over preseason action. 310-840-4910 if you want to hit any of those things. By the way, boys, is Robert from Atlanta still on the line? I don't know if he went through my diatribe there, if he waded through that diatribe. If he is, jump out the line. If not,
1: he's on the line. I hope he's still awake.
0: Okay. Let's see if Robert's still awake. Sorry to make you wait, Robert. We just had to get through some preseason games. Robert is in Atlanta. Welcome to Sports Night, Robert. Thanks for hanging on. Go right ahead.
2: Oh, man. Thank you for having me on, like I say, 2:30 over here in Atlanta. So I'm definitely still up and still rolling. I actually do roadside assistance. So I'll be up.
0: Oh, very cool, man. Yeah, thanks, man.
2: Yeah, real, on the highway. So I be getting those people out the road. So real quick, man. The guy, I guess his name was TD, the call before the last call, he struck a nerve when he's just gloating about men being able to play with women. As a father of a daughter who I know bleed and cry and sweat, you know, playing basketball and playing, she plays lacrosse, and just seeing what she goes through, I'm going to jail if I see a joker run his overgrown self out there trying to play against my daughter, even at the high school level. I'm going to jail. I'm just going to jail. But, man, since the All-Star break, my Braves, the pitching staff, if you notice, with all the hoopla about we want pitching, those guys have actually stepped up. and you know, and it's giving us a good look, man. And I appreciate you guys taking my call, but the guy kind of threw my whole thought process off with that. I'm like, man, like you're actually okay. Like, want to see men play against women? Like, oh man, that's a mental illness. But he threw me off. But I appreciate you taking my call.
0: No, you're good, man. Thanks for staying up. Thanks for waiting, Robert. I appreciate that. That's Robert in Atlanta. That don't put you up your line at 310-840-4910. Look, I'm with you on the thing, and like, when you're looking at, too, a guy like Enes Kanter, who's like 6'11", 265, 270, whatever he is. I don't know what his weight is. I don't hang out with him. But you know what I mean? Sometimes in sports, and this becomes more rare and more rare, sometimes it blows your mind that we just don't have a little bit of common sense, or in this case, a lot of bit of common sense. And I know that everybody's trying to be politically correct nowadays, but it's like, I'm sorry. 6'11", 280-pound man shouldn't be playing in the WNBA to me, and I understand what you're saying. You're saying you have a daughter, so do I. It's like, come on, man. Can we just use a little bit of common sense? I understand.

0: man. We all got to be, you know, all these different things that are going on. I'm not getting political. I'm not getting anything else. I'm just saying common sense would tell you, right? Common sense would tell you. You know, those guys can play in the big three in the league there with older players. They've got one of those things going on. Just, you know, just a little bit of logic would be good. That's all I'm saying. As far as the Braves are concerned, they just kind of get lost in everything. The Dodgers make you lose everything. The Brewers have had such a good year. The Braves got off to just an unbelievable start. But, I mean, if you look at the type of offensive players that they have in their lineup, it wouldn't shock me at all. I mean, it's about who gets hot when. Jake Baldwin and Matt Olson has had an unbelievable bounce-back season this year. And, you know, there's certain guys that have been in their lineup a long time that maybe aren't having the season that they normally would have. You know, a guy like Austin Riley or somebody like that. But, I mean, if Acuña Jr. can stay healthy, they've got a bunch of offensive guys. And then it comes down to, as it always does, what are they going to do? I mean, is Chris Sale going to be there and he's going to be pitching that way? Do they have enough starting pitching there? You know, I wouldn't count Atlanta out. You know, right now it's Dodgers, Brewers. I think they're kind of neck and neck in terms of who I would think in the National League. I think the Cubs are going to be there if they get enough starting pitching. Philly gets off to the bad start. Mattingly takes over. They're good. They've been kind of hot and cold. The Padres are red hot right now. But the Braves kind of get lost in some of that conversation. So, yeah, I know you originally called about the Braves. So, you know, they've got a shot in there. It's just right now, if I had to make my bets, and I'm not looking at bets right now. I'm not looking at, you know, the faves. But, you know, it's the Dodgers and then the Brewers, the way that they've played against them, especially in head-to-head meetings, which don't count in the playoffs. You can dominate a team during the regular season. Doesn't mean you're gonna dominate in the postseason. But, yeah, the Braves are in there. There's no doubt about it. All right, let's get to it. It is time for Lund's Last Call. Let me just pop back on and remember what we've got, because we've got a ton of great stuff for you. You don't want to go anywhere. You absolutely, especially if you're trying to stay up. I was on the road last weekend on about a 12-hour, just straight through kind of a thing. And I cheated a little bit. I got a Tesla, and so that thing, I put it on autopilot a little bit, put the pillow behind my head. But I was watching the road. But you got to stay up, so that's what we try to do. I'm thinking, okay, we got the $9 million lot that sank. Fernando Mendoza, I got to play some Fernando Mendoza. The roadside suitcase in Australia. The Penn State story, there's an update on that. Party schools and more. You don't want to miss any of this. It is Lund's Last Call. We'll do it next to finish off the late night version of Sports Night, only here on Westwood One Sports and the Westwood One Sports app.
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0: 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If you've missed the show tonight, oh, I've got good news for you, because they re-rack the show and they play 3 hours of it right after. So you would think that we'd be crazy after 7 hours. I don't know if Will gets more credit for the three next hours, even though he'll be sleeping right after the show. Meanwhile, Peyton and I will probably be up, but right? You'll just you just turn it right off.
1: I will be out. I will be out in the next half hour. I'll be out.
0: 14 hours of high quality entertainment value for you, brought on by our good friend at Will, right? 14? Will this be 14? Today?
1: 14 on the dot. Today.
0: Whoo. Unbelievable. Unbelievable. He went 1 day into the next day, actually. It is Sunday, and it will be Sunday in about 16 minutes in the West Coast. It is Sunday everywhere else already. All right, let's do get to it. We finish every show when I am here on the late night version of Sports Night here on Westwood One Sports with Lund's Last Call.
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0: Let me just start it with one thing. Where I go during the breaks, you may want to know, where does Lund even go? Well, most of the time I stay here, but tonight I haven't, because I discovered that I'm at a radio station, and I discovered that there's a police scanner in, two booths down. And so I walk out of here. We talk, okay, here's what we're going to do coming up next. All right. And then I race into this studio, and there's a police scanner. And it's awesome. I need to get a police scanner. Does anybody have a police scanner? You really, for entertainment value, I mean, there's a lot of things to entertain you nowadays. I'm just saying. Listening to people, we got this drunk guy down on 17th Street. He just crossed over to and then it cuts in with another one and another one and another one. I've never been one of those guys to watch the cop show. I don't even know if that's around anymore, but I think I might start having to watch those, because the scanner, you obviously don't see anything, but you're behind the scenes, it's awesome. You ever listen to a police scanner?
1: You probably
0: scanner?
1: Hear all types of weird stuff.
0: It's really weird. It's just crazy. Especially Saturday night, Sunday morning, depending on where you go. I mean, this is where as we always say on this show, the freaks come out at night, and they'll illustrate it time after time. I say that with the utmost respect and sincerity towards our sweet, clean listeners. I'm just saying, crazy people, the later it gets, the earlier it gets, wherever you are. But I mean, on the East Coast, it's 2:46 in the morning right now. And it's my dad used to tell me, I never listened to him, but he'd go, "Nothing good happens after 2 o'clock, where I lived at the time, that's when Last Call was. And so he'd be like, "I don't know why you got to be out at Last Call." And I'm like, "I don't know. That's my people." And anyway, the scanner is it's undefeated tonight. It's very good. All right. Let me play something for you for Last Call. Let's start with Fernando Mendoza of the Raiders. Just take a listen to this.
3: You wouldn't want something to be easy. If it's tough, it's worth it. And that's why it works at the highest level. And it's great because the teammates, we rely on each other. We rely on the receivers to make the right timing, the right route. The receivers rely on the quarterback to throw in the correct timing. The linemen rely on the quarterback to get it out on time. The quarterback rely on the linemen to give them that time to throw it. And then the tight end, there's so many different variables to it. And when we all rely on each other, I believe it makes us closer. And when we become one oiled unit and we have all this synergy and become a dynamic ecosystem where we're evolving together, playing on

0: time, be able to make, and then still say make some off-schedule plays, but mostly playing on time, then that's what teams in this system take the next level.
1: Dude is such a nerd.
2: I'm sure Raiders fans are really happy to have Fernando Mendoza, but I always get caught in between. Like, I think everything he's saying is really cool, and he did this obviously in Indiana, and then during the game, I don't know if people saw the game the other night against Houston, but like, you know, they do a sideline interview, and he's like, Mr. Buck, Mr. Aikman show. So I think it's sincere in all this. There's a tiny percentage where I think he's a little bit corny, Russell Wilson, but how do you look at all that stuff with Fernando Mendoza? Do you love it? Do you hate it? Are you in between? What do you think?
1: I just think he's a big nerd. That's what I think. Which, I mean, listen, that's not a bad thing. I mean,
2: No, of course not.
1: You know, this is the same guy
2: was
1: that
2: a
1: called
2: nerd.
1: This is the same guy that called the strip the boogeyman over in Vegas.
2: Yeah.
1: Did you hear that?
2: That's true.
1: He called the strip.
2: Yeah.
1: I remember we interviewed him at ACC kickoff a couple of years ago when he was at Cal. And I remember just thinking, like, this dude has a great, this dude's something else. Like, he's got a good personality, but he's a little bit.

0: it's a roadside suitcase in Australia. We're gonna hear from some Australian news here in a second, but it's sparked a disturbing police investigation. A witness found this. It was a suitcase on the side of the road, and they thought at first it contained human remains, but it did not. Listen to this report from an Australian news station.
1: A homicide investigation has been called off in southern New South Wales after a shock twist in the case. Forensic testing revealed a body found stuffed in a suitcase was actually a lifelike sex doll, 20 hours after police began investigating.
2: Sealed inside this evidence bag, what appeared to be a woman's body, stuffed into a suitcase left to decompose beside a stretch of rural road, but looks, in this case, were deceiving.
3: We've been able to collect the remains and then take them to investigation at forensics to then determine that they are not human.
2: The body was identified to be a lifelike female sex doll.
3: They were mistaken for a human originally, so they are very realistic.
2: Mistaken by members of the public and police. The doll, complete with hair and nose piercing, even markings that resembled bruises and grazes.
4: A couple of things here.
0: All right. Number one, I don't know anything about Australian police, but wouldn't you think if you found something on the side of the road, a suitcase, and you open it up, you could pretty much instantaneously see that it's not human? So I get a little, either they're really bad at police work over there, or the 20 hours, because it wasn't a human, as you heard there, it was a sex doll. And so you would think right away, so either one of two things, they're really bad at police work over in Australia, or the policeman that took it into the evidence room, how do I say this? It's late enough at night or early enough in the morning, they had their way with it. Because you don't need 20 hours, you don't need forensics. Hold on, Bob. Let me double check on this thing. Are you still in there? What's going on in there? Like, come on. 20 hours? You don't need 20 hours. What's going on here? What are you doing?
4: They probably see human remains all the time. They know what
0: exactly
4: is and what isn't.
0: And it's a plastic doll. I can just see it, too. A guy driving down the road going, I got to get rid of this thing, man. I got to get rid of this thing. Just throws the suitcase out the window. He's got guilt, you know? He's got guilt. And then they take, like, come on, you open the thing up, you know it's not human. It smells like plastic, not a person. It took 20 hours. Very skeptical. Very skeptical. Don't think it would have taken 20 hours in America. Although, who knows? I'm not judging. If you heard the Penn State story this week, party schools came out, and I can't believe that Penn State's not number one. If you heard the story of Pablo Pledgescobar, big cocaine ring at Penn State through a fraternity, and the guy that got busted as the head ringmaster here, they nicknamed him Pablo Pledgescobar, or some people called him Snow Paterno, which I kind of like that name as well. But, not bad. The top 10 party schools happened to come out from USA Today, and Penn State was 9. Like, how does Penn State, after that, after a fraternity was, we're talking kilos of cocaine, they were distributing it all through, and they were number 9. Tulane, Alabama, Florida State, Georgia, and Wisconsin, Madison were top 5. Penn State was number 9 on that list. So there you go. That's it.
4: Wow. After a coke ring.
0: I mean,
4: like, you were telling
0: I did some
4: me
0: crazy
4: story.
0: Things
4: crazy.
0: In college. Yeah. I mean, we're talking kilos. They were getting kilos of cocaine. They were having pledges of this fraternity go to, like, Philadelphia and New York to pick up the cocaine. And then they were having pledges. You know, like, I don't know if you're in a fraternity. I was. Like, they would do certain things to you that would probably be, like, you know, hazing. I never cut cocaine to get into a fraternity. I never did that. That's kind of out there.
4: A little bit of extreme, just a bit.
0: Yeah, just a bit. There you go. That is Lund's last call. Yep, Australian police there. Gentlemen, a wonderful job as always. Peyton, my friend, well done.
5: Thank you, guys.
0: You outdid yourself tonight.
5: Great stuff.
0: Absolutely great stuff. Peyton, Will, get yourself some sleep, will you?
5: Yeah, sir.
0: Yeesh, 14 hours. There's got to be some labor laws around here that have been broken. Just kidding. Will's going to go to sleep. Peyton and I will probably be up the rest of the night.

0: too many energy drinks. Thank you, thank you, thank you for hanging out with us tonight on the late night version of Sports Night here on Westwood One and the Westwood One Sports app. For Will, for Peyton, I am John Lund. I will talk to you next Saturday night / Sunday morning. Everybody have a wonderful Sunday. Thanks for hanging out with us on Sports Night on Westwood One Sports and, of course, the very downloadable Westwood One Sports app. We're actually back next.
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7: 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Will is here for his 11th hour. Peyton Lodge is here, keeping the show rolling. Alex will be back, I believe, next week, but who knows? I don't know what's going on with Alex. 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All right, we're going to get into Deshaun Watson in just a second, about an hour from now. Remember, third hour of the show is the magic hour, which is we turn the show over to you in about an hour. But you can call any old time at 310-840-4910 on the Westwood One Sports talk and text line. But what we do in an hour, if you're new to the show, thank you for finding us. We appreciate it. But in about an hour, we should be talking about blank. And you just take over the show. I don't care what it is you want to talk about. You talk about whatever you want. So we open that up. We get a bunch of calls. We have a bunch of fun. It can get crazy. Were you here last weekend, Will? I can't remember.
8: I was here, yeah, both days. Here.
7: Yeah, that's right. You were, yeah.
8: I told you
7: last
8: I live
7: week
8: here.
7: Was. Yeah, that's right. You were here last week. What am I talking about? You're always here. Last week was probably, we've been doing this since December in this slot. It was probably the wildest, weirdest, craziest, unpredictable time that we've ever done. We should be talking about blank. Like, there was a guy, remember there was a guy who went off on some political tangent? They were like, okay.
8: Oh, my God.
7: It was just, we had Mr. Positive, we had Mr. Realistic. It was crazy. We had a bunch of new callers. I don't know if it was a full moon. I don't know if everybody was smoking, drinking. I'm not judging. I'm just saying, like, it was
8: Some people were drinking.
7: Yeah. Oh, yeah, there was lots of people drinking. In fact, there was a couple from Cleveland that called up, and it was a man and a woman, and they were just sitting on their porch, and they didn't even try to hide it. I mean, they were just like, they sounded like, you know. It was, anyway, not judging. Love it when you do that. So anyway, we'll do that in about an hour. But again, you can always call when we give you compelling reasons to it, 310-840-4910. All right, let's start with this. So Deshaun Watson, all-around bad guy, comes over from Houston, and I'm going to say something that probably most people won't agree with. I understand why Jimmy Haslam, the owner of the Browns a number of years ago, signed Deshaun Watson. Even if you want to make the case for your team having the worst quarterback situation in history, you cannot. You cannot compete with the Cleveland Browns. You cannot compete with Brandon Whedon and Johnny Manziel and Tim Couch

0: and Brady Quinn and et cetera, et cetera, et cetera, et cetera. You just can't. It's the worst quarterback situation in the history of the league. So when Deshaun Watson did the things he did, the Browns went, maybe this is our chance. And this was at one point, because he was drafted in the same draft as Patrick Mahomes. Now, he wasn't ever on the level of Patrick Mahomes, but he had games. Like, I remember against the Legion of Boom when it was at its height, Richard Sherman and Earl Thomas and Cam Chancellor and those guys. And he was in Seattle one year, and I think they lost 42-35. But after the game, Richard Sherman was like, are you kidding me with this guy? I mean, he was up there. He was definitely thought of as one of the best young quarterbacks in all the league, just behind Patrick Mahomes, because, like I said, he went in that draft. He was just awesome. And then the things happened off the field, and Houston wanted to get rid of him, and he went to Cleveland, and a lot of people thought they finally solved this issue. But it must be something, I don't know, in the water, or there must be some voodoo spell or whatever the case may be, because not only did he get injured, but when he has been on the field, he's just been atrocious, just absolutely awful. So today, as they're having a quarterback competition between he and Shedeur Sanders, he goes out in Cleveland today, goes 5-for-12, throws an interception, and then after he's getting booed during that time in the preseason. And then afterwards, this is Deshaun Watson on getting booed in Cleveland. Let's take a listen to this, and then we'll talk about it. Here's Deshaun Watson after the game today, 5-of-12 with one interception.
1: I have no reaction. I think the biggest thing is, I think you guys know too, and I think the whole world knows, it has nothing to do about the performance. It's a little bit personal than that. So I think that's it's a disrespectful thing. I'm going to keep whatever I feel with me and my family internally on how I feel about that. Just move on.
2: But don't you think, Deshaun, that winning and playing better would eliminate some of that booing?
1: Last time I played on this field, I tore my Achilles. And that same fan base, they cheered when I got hurt. So does that have to do with, what does that have to do with anything about performance? When a person get hurt, especially for your own city, and they cheer.
2: Does that make you regret coming here?
1: No, I don't regret anything in my life. You know, I think the Lord put me through situations for a reason, so I don't regret anything at all. But, you know, I had different thoughts on how it was going to be, but, you know, it is what it is. Sometimes, you know, the tables turn. And I'm patient enough because I'm a child of God to, you know, wait for that time to change. So,
0: all right. I don't know, tone deaf, not getting it, not having the right people around him, whatever the case may be. You get booed. It's part of everything. For him to say that it's not performance related, it is performance related. It's also the fact, I think, and Cleveland fans can tell me this, I'm not a Browns fan. I'm just objective, seeing this from the outside. So you might be able to tell me, and probably would be able to tell me better than I'm going to describe right here at 310-804-4910. That's Deshaun Watson after a 5-for-12, one interception performance. You're an embarrassment to the organization. I know a lot of people who would say you should have never signed him. In retrospect, that's easy. Hindsight's always 20/20. I get why they did it. They were desperate. They're the most desperate franchise ever when it comes to quarterbacks. They've had the worst luck when it comes to quarterbacks, or whatever the case may be, however you want to term it. It's not even close. Second place is not even close. The Browns have it. But then to play as poorly as he's played, to have that kind of reaction, nobody likes getting booed. I get the part where he says, look, I was booed on the field at, you know, when I had the major injury. That's, you know, I get it. That's not cool. I understand that part of it, no matter what. But to have him have that reaction, to not understand, to be so tone deaf, to not understand why the organization, or not the organization in this case, the player, the fans are so frustrated, because they thought he was going to help them. He thought the fans thought that he was going to get them out of this. I don't, not even mediocrity is not even the right word. Just this whole down cycle as far as their quarterbacks have been year after year after year after year. And you could rationalize it because this is what we do as fans. If we get a certain guy, we're like, okay, you can talk yourself into it. But he's been so bad. And then he's an embarrassment. And then you're paying him all this money. And you can't get rid of the money. Like, you can't cut him right now. You're looking at about $130 million. So after 2026, you're looking at about $86 million because they've restructured his contract again and again and again and again. It was $231 million of guaranteed money. It's never been done a

0: since. It's never been done before. So his number is, you can't cut him this year. It's over $100 million. And then in 2027, it's going to be 34.7. And this is what's going to happen is he's going to be gone after this year, regardless. 34.7 dead after 2027, $51 million of debt after 2028. So they're still going to get hit after this year, $86 million. That's why they're booing. They're booing for performance. They're booing because you're not a good guy and you're an embarrassment to their franchise. They're booing because financially you're absolutely crushing them. And they had, I think, fans thought, okay, I can rationalize this in my head that even though he's not a good guy, he's going to save our... Finally, we've got a quarterback. And I don't know why he's played so badly. I mean, so poorly. Not a good guy. You can rationalize it as a fan. I'm not excusing anything that he's done. And then he comes out and talks like that. Like, okay, you got booed. Nobody likes that. But there's a way... And I don't know if he's just ignoring people who are saying, hey, you might want to do this. Whether it's Brown, people in the Browns who are in the PR department, whether it's people around him, like, how about this? And he categorizes him there kind of himself kind of as the victim. And nobody's buying that. 310-840-4910. 310-840-4910. Give me your thoughts. Love to hear from Browns fans specifically on this whole thing. Give me your thoughts. Let's go to Brian up first. From Cleveland. Hi, Brian. Welcome to Westwood One Sports. Go right ahead. Love to get your opinion.
1: Thanks, Matt. So when Deshaun first signed here, you know, there was mixed emotions. You know, some wanted Baker, some wanted Deshaun. I bought in. You know, I bought the jersey. But here we go. Year five. 19 games played. That's it, right? So you wonder why the fans boo you, because every time we turn around, you're done for the season. You come out in the second half, and you lead the most incredible second half against Baltimore. We bring the comeback win. We wake up the next morning, you're out for the season, right? And it's just like a perpetual, it's over and over and over, man. And it's like, we're tired. We got young guys, you know, whether it's Dylan, whether it's Taylor or Shador, we finally want to see something else. We're tired of seeing the same old thing. Like last year Deshaun played season opener against Dallas. Man, he looked like he was his first year as a freshman quarterback on varsity, man. We're just tired of him, you know, not being available. And in the NFL, the best availability, you know what it is, you know?
0: Yeah.
1: So
0: availability is the best ability, absolutely.
1: Yeah, exactly. And it's just like we're tired of it, man. We've seen enough. You took the money, no problem, but you really haven't performed to earn it, man. It's like you got the money. Now it's like every year there's something wrong with you. You're hurt. And we just want to cut our losses and move forward. You know, we're tired of this hanging over our heads. We had to get rid of Myles Garrett, one of our best players, because eventually the money's not going to make sense. And Deshaun's just going to collect money. But I'd rather get rid of him and just eat the money. But, you know, they're not going to do that. And I know it's a lot of money, but damn, man, I want to see the team move forward. Remove the curse.
0: No, I get it.
1: Like I said, I bought in. Yeah. I had the jersey, you know. So, but that's all I want to say, man. I love the Browns, but, man, he's got to go.
0: Yeah, great point. That's Brian in Cleveland. I'll jump you a line at 310-840-4910 if you're just joining us. Deshaun Watson gets booed today. Not a great reaction from that. I get it. But when you've done the things he's done, I think that you have to just handle it gracefully. What I feel bad for is fans who have to be embarrassed about their team. Like, you love your team. Like, Brian just called from Cleveland. Was like, I bought the jersey. I bought in. I understand that, by the way. You know, a lot of people be like, how could you do that? Like, other fan bases from other franchises, like, how could you do that? He did such things, you know, in Houston, I guess, allegedly. But all these things he did, how could you do that? Well, everybody rationalized it on their team. The thing that you hate the most is you're embarrassed about your team. Like, you want to like your team to a certain extent. Don't get me wrong. Winning comes first. You know, you can excuse a lot of things from a lot of players if you win. But you don't want to be embarrassed about your team. And remember, Cleveland gave up 3 first-round picks. They fully guaranteed a $230 million contract. And the cap charge is extending into 2028. Which are the final hangover from this whole thing, $34.7 million, but after next year, and then $51.5 after that. So they still owe him $86.2 million because they've restructured it a bunch of times. That pisses fans off. Because like you said, that it's not just, it doesn't not show up somewhere. Like Myles Garrett, I don't know if Myles Garrett just got traded because of the finances, but it at some point, it hurts your team being able to do that. You can't do exactly the things you want to do. And then he's not a good guy, and he wasn't before, but he's become worse. And he's fighting, you know, like, look, you went 5 of 12 with an interception. Whether you like it or not, as a leader of the team, too, as a leader of a football team, most quarterbacks would be smart enough afterwards to go, you know what, I would have booed me, too. Like, those kind of things, whether you believe it or not.

0: as an athlete, as a leader of a team, and by just default, you're the quarterback of the team, so you have to say those kind of things. Look, I'd have booed me too. I was 5 of 12 with an interception. I haven't gotten it done so far. I haven't lived up to the contract. Like, those are the kind of things that fans want to hear from a leader. And it doesn't matter the sport, but at quarterback, that's just the kind of things you got to do. 5 of 12 and an interception. Yeah, I got booed. I'd have booed me too. Yeah, I haven't lived up to the contract so far. Like, just take the hit. It's so much easier than starting to fight the fans and say, yeah, these are the same people that booed me when I got hurt. I mean, that sucks. They shouldn't do that. I get it, but they're frustrated. Don't you understand that this is an organization that's been down so long and has had so many quarterbacks fall right on their face, and they gave you guaranteed money and gave up 3 first-round picks, and now you're not a good guy, and they knew that? But they gave you a pass, and you haven't come through, and you can't attack them. All right, give me your thoughts. 310-840-4910, 310-840-4910. We just played those cut from Deshaun Watson after the game tonight. And again, Shedeur Sanders went 9 of 11. And just to go back to the caller really quickly, Ryan in Cleveland, he said, just go ahead and start Shedeur. Like, I'm not the biggest Shedeur Sanders fan. I don't think he's a great leader as well. I don't know that he's going to be even an average quarterback in this league. But if you're Cleveland, just eat it. In terms of, you're going to get rid of Deshaun Watson next year anyway. He's not helping your organization in any way, shape, or form. He's clearly not a good guy. He's not the leadership that you want. He's not the face of an organization that you want. Whether Shedeur Sanders works or not, whether Dillon Gabriel works or not, I mean, you took those two guys in the 3rd and 5th round, respectively, last year. You're going to be in the quarterback hunt this year in 2027. If anybody's right, they say that the college football class is supposed to be great. You, the Jets, the Cardinals, maybe Miami, who's got Malik Willis. Just own it. Like, look, we're going to do these two young guys. We're going to keep Deshaun Watson on the sidelines again, whether he's healthy or not. He hasn't lived up to it. If it's close, and you can't tell Todd Monken's a new head coach of Cleveland, like, you can't. I wouldn't think that upper management would get in there and just say, look, you're not starting Deshaun Watson. I don't think that's a great way for you to handle your new head coach. But as an organization, I mean, I got to sit down and say, do we really want this guy as the face of our franchise? You know, if he was way ahead in the race with Shedeur Sanders, but neither have been great. Sanders was terrible the first week. Watson was pretty good. Watson today was terrible. Shedeur Sanders was better. I mean, if it's close, I'm sitting down with Todd Monken going, I get it. If we had somebody really, really good in camp and they were just blowing the other guy away, yeah, it would look stupid if we sat Deshaun Watson. But you know what? We don't really want this guy as our franchise. We want this whole thing to go away as fast as we can. We can't really do it this year. But next year, we're going to eat $35 million. The year after that, we're going to eat $52 million. It's just the way it's going to go. We're not having this guy as the face of our franchise. We're not going to have a guy who's going to say those things after getting booed and then attack the fan base like he did. That's not going to be our quarterback this year. That's what I would say. I don't think Cleveland's winning anything. Give those two guys a shot, and then it's clear one way or the other that you're either looking for a quarterback at the top of the 2027 draft like a handful of teams already are, or that Sanders can play and you've already solved that and you can move on with that. I don't think that it's going to be Sanders. I don't think that it's going to be Gabriel, but I'm 99.9% sure that it's Deshaun Watson. And if I, even that 0.01 after I saw him today in the post-game press conference, how much he doesn't get it. I mean, this is a 30-plus-year-old guy. You know, at that point, it's so easy to just take the bullet. That's what quarterbacks are. It's ingrained in most quarterbacks. Yep, I screwed it up. Yep, I went 5 of 12 with an interception today. It's on me. It's on me because I haven't lived up to the contract. It's on me because I got to play better. Like, those are such easy things to do to try to get the fan base on your side, at least the best you could, because right now, how are you going to win in any way, shape, or form after the game attacking the fan base? It just doesn't work. Let's go out to Jay in Cleveland. Hi, Jay. Welcome.
1: Thanks for having me, man. I just wanted to say that one thing that they didn't mention, or he didn't mention, is that before he tore his Achilles that day he got booed, he was already playing like crap. It wasn't that we were upset because he got hurt again. It was that since he's in Cleveland, he's been playing bad. If you look at his numbers, they were horrible that season. So when he tore his Achilles that day, yeah, that was unclassy for the fans to do that. I didn't like that as a fan. But that's not why, I mean, he forgets that part. He was playing poorly.

0: that day too, or that season. You know, just wanted to make that clear.
1: So, hey, thanks.
0: So this year we need to let this young guys, you know, Shedeur Sanders, see what we have in him, like you said already, because this draft coming up, we got to get it right, man. Like you said, Cleveland just, man, we're old for every time we got to try to get a quarterback. We always miss. And this is going to be a heavy draft with quarterbacks. Hopefully we can get it right. We need to be a top pick to get that chance. But if Shedeur plays out, lights out, then we don't need one. We have two first-round picks to keep building on what we already have. So we have some young talent. So that's all I got to say.
2: Thanks for the call, man. I appreciate it. Yeah, I mean, that's where they are. I mean, look, this is Deshaun Watson's last year in Cleveland, so they already know what that is. I don't think Sanders is the answer. I don't think Gabriel's the answer, but you got to find out. You know, look at the other teams. Geno Smith with the Jets, he's not a long-term solution. Jacoby Brissett with the Cardinals, he's not a long-term solution. Just look at the teams that are going to be there with you. They're going to try, like, Arizona's going to try some Carson Wentz. Maybe at some point the Jets are going to go with Cade Klubnik or something like that. They'll see. But they're going to come to the conclusion that this is probably, and I know they say that every year. Like, everybody's like, well, they say that every single year, and Mendoza was the only, you know, first-round quarterback in this last draft. Yeah, I get it. But there's a guy with the last name of Manning, and general managers just won't be able to resist him. Dante Moore looks pretty good. Carr from Notre Dame looks pretty good. I mean, there's a number of guys, and look, there's a whole season to be played. Guys will go up, guys will go down. But this is considered to be a really good draft, and I think that those teams in Miami, depending on what Malik Willis is, those teams need to find out if they've got their quarterback or not, and that's what they're all going to do. And for Cleveland to trot Deshaun Watson out there, I just don't think it makes any kind of sense. Continue the conversation at 310-840-4910 on the Westwood One Sports Talk and Text Line. Let's continue that coming up next. And do remember that we are about 40-plus minutes away from you taking over the show completely at 310-840-4910. You take over the show. We should be talking about blank. We'll do that at the top of the hour, only here on the Sportsnet on Westwood One Sports and the Westwood One Sports app.
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1: What's happening? Thanks for joining us. We appreciate it. 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Late night version of Sports Night here on Westwood One Sports and Westwood One Sports app. Your old friend, John Lund here. Will is here. Peyton is here. We're talking a little bit of Deshaun Watson. I knew that this would hit. If you didn't hear it, we played a little bit earlier. We'll play it again. Deshaun Watson ripping the fans in Cleveland after a 5-for-12, one interception day. I don't know who needs to get to him. If somebody needs to get to him within his group, within the PR department, but you're ripping the fans after you've signed a $230 million contract. They give up 3 first round picks. You're an embarrassment to the organization. It's really simple. In fact, it should be woven into the DNA of any quarterback, especially at this point of his career. He's 30 plus years old. It's my fault. I understand the fans' frustration. I need to be better. It's all you had to say, but you went after the fans. I think that the Cleveland Browns should just go with Shedeur Sanders, figure out what they're going to do in 2027. It's supposed to be a great draft. Lots of people in Cleveland, I know, want to talk about this, so hit us up at 310-840-4910, 310-840-4910 on the Westwood One Sports Talk and Text Line. Top of the hour in about 36 minutes. We will, I guess we're down to 34 minutes to be exact. We will open up the lines to you. We should be talking about blank, and everything is on the board, whether it's baseball-related, football-related, college football, or you can go completely off the board, depending on how you're feeling. So again, hit us up at 310-840-4910. Israel's been waiting the longest in Atlanta. Hi, Israel. Welcome to Westwood on Sports. Go right ahead.
2: Hey, Mr. Lund, man. What's going on? Thank you for taking my call.
1: What's going
2: man?
1: On? It's good to hear from you, man. Yeah, of course.
2: Man, your topics tonight, I want to talk about you being born in Southern Cali, you know, the Dodgers, but forget it, because when it comes to football, you know, after Christianity, Judaism, and Islam, you know, we all know football is the number 4 religion in America. So, if it's okay with you, no, and then, talking about
1: of course, you
2: father,
1: do what you want, man, I love it. Yeah, go.
2: My father was a football okay. coach, okay, and like, my yeah. first hero, yeah. more, like, he was a football coach, okay? So, when I hear what happened with Deshaun Watson, I have a comparison. I just want we're a real quarterback then, right? I remember back in 06, right? The Colts, now we all remember in 06, they won the Super Bowl. But before that, it was 9-0 going into Cowboys Stadium, okay? 9-0, number one offense in the entire league. And the quarterback was an undrafted free agent who had making his first ever start, Tony Romo. They beat the Colts. Peyton Manning literally at 9-0 loss. And you know what he did? Just like he always does, after a loss, he came out, made sure he was the first one to the press conference, and he sat there and blamed himself for the entire thing. He wouldn't let him talk about the defense. He wouldn't let him talk about other mistakes, the turnover, nothing, okay? And that's the way I was always taught, okay? Now, the fact that Deshaun Watson doesn't get this, and the fact that, and you know I'm being honest here because I'm from Atlanta,
1: yeah,
2: and I love my Falcons. The Falcons and the Browns were the only two teams that even inquired about him. So that should show you. It's teams like the Bears, the Eagles, the Giants, you know, the Packers don't even make a call. That should tell you you shouldn't have made a call on this brother, okay? Because something was wrong. And I'm not getting into all the legal stuff. I don't care. I'm talking about your core, your character. Because Brett Favre had his little issues, but he was a beast on that field, 3-time MVP. A lot of us have issues. I've had many issues myself. If someone would have followed me around back in my early 20s, you can't even a camcorder, Lord have mercy. But I just don't understand how he's so blind on this. He doesn't get this, right? And to your point about the NCAA, to me, the NCAA represents what England represented to America before 1776. Taxation without representation. They do not work on it. They do not negotiate TV contracts. They are not. They have no subpoena power. They have no warrant power. They can't come on campuses. All they do is sit back and try to punish people for things that are literally

0: literally constitutionally allowed. And I don't have a problem with people going back to school, okay? And you're talking to a person who, school is not life. I have, what, 1, 2, 3 degrees? 4. I forget sometimes. I was at many different schools, okay? And if the major leagues, I'm sorry, the minor league systems in these other sports, they don't understand, these guys have been pros now. I'm going to be real with you, man. My whole life is the 80s. So to make a comment that, well, he had an agent. Well, guess what? You're allowed to have an agent. He's a child. When you're a child, you should have someone speaking for you. That should not hold you from your own future opportunities. So is it the Wild West? Yes. Is it a problem? Yes. Do we need some type of control? Yes. But the NCAA should not be the ones doing it. And I do not have a problem with someone who has legitimate time. He can go back and play. He has about 1 year, 2 years. I have a good friend, Jason Reese, my Morehouse brother who played ball, number 12, shooting guard for Morehouse. He got shot one time, okay? Just accident, wrong place one time. Good kid. Well, good man. We're men now. But he had to miss an entire year. He still got that year back. Like, he still was able to get that year back because that's his year. So it doesn't matter how old he was when he graduated. And he was not a traditional student, but time and a circumstance change things. And, man, to your point, man, like, you're killing it. And that's why I had to call. I'm not going to lie to you, in full transparency, I called him when I heard you mention Payne Lodges on the board. That's my dog. And I said, Payne Lodges is working your board? You must be all right. I know I've only talked to you a couple of times, but, man, you get well-thought-out takes, man. Even when I don't agree with you, I find a way to, like, still not be mad at what you say, man. I appreciate it.
1: Dude, that was awesome. Yeah. Email from Atlanta, man. I mean, if everybody could have that energy, let's go, man. Let's go. That was outstanding.
2: I'm fired up now.
1: Dude, I am too, man. I'm ready to go through a wall for that dude, man. He was fired up. And just to the last part of what he says, and then I want to continue to give him accolades and ask you guys what you thought of that call. But what I try to accomplish, and I say this at the beginning of every show, and hopefully you've all listened long enough, you don't have to agree with me, man. There's, in this country right now, everybody has to agree with everybody, and if you don't agree, then people get mad and they scream and they rah, rah, rah, rah. Look, man, we're just talking sports. So if I say something and you don't agree, that's totally cool, man. We're just talking. We're just talking sports. We're just sitting at a bar having a beer just talking some sports. So I like the fact that he came in. And, you know, like I said, the host is not always right. A lot of times I'm not. I'm just giving my thoughts on things. So I love that he said that at the end. But as far as Deshaun, like, he went Deshaun Watson. He went Dan Lanning. He went, like, that was outstanding. And, like, he didn't take a breath. He was, like, energy. Like, he was going. That was outstanding. Boys, what do you think?
2: He's about as caffeinated as I am. I'm on hour number, what, 11 of radio?
1: Yeah,
2: and I can go for 11. Another 8. I can go another 8 after that. Like, just bring it on. Bring it
1: are
2: on.
1: Are you taking, like, are you going to the coffee machine between, like, at every break, or how you handle it? Or you got an espresso machine? Or are you going to the fridge for energy drinks? What are you doing?
2: So, I've got an espresso machine. I had a double shot to start the show. I got through that pretty quick. And then I popped one of these caffeine pouches a couple of segments ago. So, you know, we're just going right along. We're treading very water nice. At this point.
3: That's the 11-hour nice. Shift right
1: I love
3: there.
1: It. Yes, I know. What is he like? Because normally you're at, what, 11 hours? Today you're at 14? I mean, that's just that's insane.
3: 14's
1: we're not
3: great.
1: Digging ditches. We're not breaking rocks. But come on, man. That's a long time. Let's go next to Matt in Toronto. Hi, Matt. Welcome to Westwood One Sports. Go right ahead.
4: Hey, how are you doing?
1: Matt. Hey, man. How are you?
4: Hello? Good. Apologize for the voice. Just coming back from a wedding. So, but yeah, I want to touch on the Deshaun Watson stuff. I can't believe tone deaf he is. Like, I'm a diehard Steeler fan. I mean, we have Big Ben, who obviously had his allegations. And guess why no one booed him at Heinz Field? Performance. The guy performed. He won Super Bowls. He won games and everything like that. He also had Mike Vick in Philadelphia. Fans, for better or worse, whether it's right or wrong, they want to support their players. Like, obviously, some of these guys do have some chalky, say, personal life things, but at the end of the day, we all want to support our team, support our players, and give, for better or worse, we do know people make mistakes, and we want to support them. This guy has sucked for the Browns, and I do think there's some karma for that organization.

0: organization for the way they treated Baker on his way out. He came into Pittsburgh. Mm-hmm. He won a playoff game, and they sent him out even though he was playing injured for them. And, yeah, I think it's just a little bit of karma, but this guy is just tone deaf.
1: That's a great point. You said it very, very well. That's Matt in Toronto. By the way, I have a thing that I like to say, talent versus tolerance. You just mentioned that. Ben Roethlisberger had some things. Okay, he was very talented, so the fan base was tolerant. You mentioned Michael Vick going to Philadelphia. Yeah, those were major allegations. Not allegations, they were true. He went to prison for it. Talent, tolerance. Deshaun Watson, the Browns fans, however you take this is how you take this, if he was really, really good, they could forgive him. The organization could forgive him. Fans around the NFL could forgive him. It's a talent versus tolerance issue. If you're really talented, we will be very tolerant. And that goes across, this is life. That's just not sports. Talent versus tolerance. Deshaun Watson has been really bad. And then he has a golden opportunity, as most quarterbacks, and if you missed it, we'll play it for you again. But he had a major opportunity to just say, look, as most quarterbacks' DNA is, that's what you're, even when you're a young kid, like, you know this. A guy ran a wrong route, you threw an interception. After the game, you don't say that. We all know this. This is not new stuff. You get booed in a preseason game when you go 5-for-12 and throw an interception, and then you go after the fans afterwards, and you talk about how you got hurt and they cheered you and all that. I get it. Like, I get it. You can say that all behind the scenes. But you're a leader of a football team. Yep, I was 5-for-12 and threw an interception. I got to be better. Yeah, and then he's asked about being booed. How many? All these guys have been booed. You're in Cleveland, man. Yeah, I got to be better. I understand why they booed me. I got to be better. Haven't lived up to the contract. Didn't live up to it today. Got to be better. Like, that's all you have to say over and over and over again. Like, it's on a loop on a record. I was bad. I admit it. Take the blame. People love that. We will forgive you. We are a forgiving society. We forgive just about everybody, no matter how heinous the crime a lot of times. Now, yeah, there's obviously a limit to things, but they'll forgive you. All you got to do is fall on the sword a lot of times. It's really not a hard concept to understand, even if you've been really, really bad. People like that. For some reason in sports, I don't really buy that, but a lot of times fans will say, well, at least he apologized. Yeah, he was terrible. Of course he apologized. But a guy who's 30-plus years old, at home in a preseason game, isn't smart enough, hasn't been told enough times, doesn't have just the logic in his head, who has stolen nearly $230 million, and at the end of this, will steal the $230 million, plus have dead cap of $35 million in 2027, have dead cap of $52 million in 2028, $86 million even after this season where he gets paid an obscene amount of money and is attacking the fan base. Brilliant. That's really smart. That's good. I couldn't have done it better myself. That is extremely smart to do. John is in Baltimore. Hi, John. Thanks for waiting. You're on Sportsnet here on Westwood One Sports. Go right ahead.
2: Hey, thank you. Yeah, I couldn't help. I had to call in after this guy from Cleveland called. Deshaun Watson. Hey, I bought in, man. I got the jersey. I bought in. I'm thinking, wait a minute, what? You bought in? The entire country was laughing when it happened. I mean, there's personal quarterbacks, Roethlisberger, whatever. They have some personal stuff, but not 35 lawsuits against you, and then you sign them to the biggest contract, guarantee contract in history. I can't believe this guy Haslam has a job, but these quasi-moronic Browns fans, there weren't any red flags that went up. How could you even buy in the first place? I bought in. I bought the jersey. I was all in. What? It makes unbelievable. If you could do me a favor and the country a favor and read off the names of the starting quarterbacks for the Browns in the last 25 years on the air, I think it's comical. Three, the Steelers have had five, the Ravens have had four or five. If you could you please read the name of the Browns quarterback since 2000? I think there's 40 of them.
1: Yeah. And that's all I got. Yeah, I will. Thanks, John. I appreciate it. Opened you up. Now there's going to be a war. 310-840-4910 between Baltimore and Cleveland. Tim Couch, Ty Detmer, Doug Peterson, Spurgeon Wynn, who was taken ahead of Tom Brady. That was a good one. Kelly Holcomb, Jeff Garcia. Luke McCown, Trent Dilfer. Oh, my God, this is the graveyard of quarterbacks. Charlie Fry, Derek Anderson, Brady Quinn, who was a first-round.

0: pick Ken Dorsey, who's been a better offensive coordinator, Bruce Gradkowski, who wasn't bad for the Raiders, Colt McCoy, who had at least had a career as a backup, Jake Delhomme, who actually was good in Carolina, Seneca Wallace, who was a better receiver than quarterback, Jason Campbell, Brian Hoyer, this is where it gets really bad, Johnny Manziel, Josh McCown, Austin Davis, Cody Kessler, Robert Griffin III, DeShone Kizer, second-round pick of the Packers, Kevin Hogan, Baker, and they didn't even know what they had then, Tyrod Taylor, Case Keenum, Nick Mullins, Jacoby Brissett, DeShone Watson, Joe Flacco for a minute, that one wasn't so bad, P.J. Walker, Jeff Driscoll, Jameis Winston, Bailey Zappi. I think that's the list. I did that off the top of my head. No, I didn't. But anyway, and then, yeah, add Shedeur Sanders, add Dylan Gabriel, and unfortunately add the rookie out of Arkansas, Talen Green, who I think is a better athlete than actually quarterback. Whew, that's ugly. That is absolutely ugly. So as far, you know, as far as I understand what you're saying about not buying the jersey or something like that, but that list to me, it's a desperation thing. I'm not going to blame the fans. I'm going to blame Jimmy Haslam. He's the owner. Like you talked about the fire, you know, Jimmy Haslam has a job. He owns a team. And so what I'm saying is because of that list, they were desperate. I understand why the organization did it. I'm not saying that I would have done it because of the heinous allegations that were against him, but I understand the desperation of the Browns. I don't know that there was another team out there that would have the desperation of the Browns. And then when you get said player, I'm not blaming the fans for this. When you get said player, you can rationalize this as a fan. All fans can. Think about all, you know, when Philly gets Michael Vick, the Philly fans could rationalize it. When, you know, I've done sports radio in San Francisco for years and years and years and years and years. It's a safe haven for Barry Bonds. You may think that Barry Bonds did this, this, and this. In San Francisco, a lot of people love Barry Bonds. So, I mean, you go on down the line. Whatever the person or player is, that you can rationalize. We've all done it through the, not every organ, you know, most organizations are not perfect. They've picked up a player where you go like, how could you do that? I mean, Seattle just picked up Terry and Arnold. I don't think the signing is official yet, but we've seen it on Hard Knocks. Like Detroit cut him. Seattle picked him up. I mean, again, it's talent versus tolerance. The guy's a former first round pick. Seattle probably needs some corner help. They lost Rick Woolen or whatever. Their fans can rationalize it. Hey, you know, who knows? Every team has done it through the years. I don't think there's one team that has never picked up a player where you said, it's a little iffy there. I mean, some are worse than others, obviously. But we've all rationalized it as a fan. Like, okay, maybe not to the extent of DeShone Watson. I'll give you that. But I'm not blaming the fan base. Hit me up at 310-840-4910. We can continue this conversation coming up next. 310-840-4910. We'll take this to the top of the hour. We'll continue it at the top of the hour, but you can take over the show in about 17 minutes. Very, very simple. We should be talking about blank. We'll continue the conversation about DeShone Watson. We can get into your NFL teams, Major League Baseball stuff, whatever it is that you want to hit. We will officially open things up at the top of the hour. We'll continue the conversation about DeShone Watson until then. In fact, if you missed the postgame sound, let's play that to refresh that, and then we'll get more of your thoughts next. Again, it is Sports Night, your late night version, only here on Westwood One Sports and the Westwood One Sports app.
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0: as many as we can until then. Joe is first up in Worcester. Hi, Joe. Welcome to S1 Sports. Go right ahead, Joe.
1: Hi, long-time listener, first-time caller. I just want to say, like, Deshaun Watson is the Bobby Bonilla of the NFL right now. You give him a fully guaranteed contract and you don't respect the fans? Like, come on now. Like, you got to respect the fans. You got to respect everyone who's got to, like, live up to that contract. So what I recommend is for Cleveland, just do away with the contract, do away with everything, go into a full rebuild, get Arch Manning in the first round, get a top three pick. He'll be there and rebuild from there. You got rid of Myles Garrett, you got rid of Nick Chubb, you got rid of Baker Mayfield, you got rid of Landry. What else is left? What else is left?
0: No, that's a great point. You just made me not that I'm not the biggest, you know, Arch Manning's fine. It's not that I'm a fan or not a fan of Arch Manning, but could you imagine? Because remember, Eli would not go to the Chargers. I mean, I don't know why you wouldn't go to San Diego. I know they were bad at that point, but it's like, come on, it's maybe the greatest city in the United States. It's amazing. If you've never been there, drop everything you're doing, fly there right now, take a red eye, whatever. If you're on the East Coast, he wouldn't go there. Like, if I'm part of the Manning family and Cleveland has the first pick, there's no freaking way I'm going to Cleveland. There's no way. No offense to you, Cleveland. It's not a city thing. It's not that. It's just, I just read off the quarterbacks. Like, there's no way that if I'm Arch Manning, I'm allowing that. Or not Arch Manning. If I'm just the Manning family. Do I got to do it again? Tim Couch, Ty Detmer, Doug Peterson, Spurgeon Wynn, Kelly Holcomb, Jeff Garcia, Luke McCown, Trent Dilfer, Charlie Fry, Derek Anderson, Brady Quinn, Ken Do- you get the idea. Johnny Manziel, Connor Shaw, Josh McCown, Austin Davis, Cody Kessler, Deshaun Kaiser, et cetera, et cetera, et cetera, et cetera, et cetera, et cetera, et cetera. I mean, we don't have to keep doing this. Bailey Zappi, any of that, like, yeah, huh? I don't want to be on that list. Like, nah. They already said no once. And I think they asked that. I think they asked Arch Manning about it, or somebody said, you know, like Eli wouldn't go to the Chargers. He ended up going to the Giants. Like, would you reject, you know, a certain team? Would you reject Arizona? Would you reject the Jets? Would you reject, like, even if you stay another year, you're going to somebody who's not of the desirables. But Cleveland's a different story. Even Browns fans would have to admit, like, that's different. Like, I didn't even read the whole list there because I didn't want you to get depressed. I want you to be in a great mood. Like, I can't do that. No. Like, I would think that the Manning family would just say, I mean, what do you guys think? Do you guys think that they'd willingly go to the Browns? I don't think anybody would. Like, any of these guys are like, well, Arizona's not much better. New York's not much better. Miami, whatever team ends up in that space, in that spot. But, God, I could see somebody just going, look, man, that list is, I don't want to be on that list. I don't want to be on that list. No. That would be insane. Anyway, we'll see. We'll see if Cleveland gets to the top of that list. As far as Deshaun Watson, let's continue to have that conversation. At the top of the hour, we're going to open everything up to you. We should be talking about blank. It's very simple. You can go completely off the board, talk about your NFL team. We've got a lot of preseason games that have happened in week number two. You can talk about college football. Your team is coming up. We're getting closer and closer. We played Dan Lanning a little bit earlier. I'm for pros being able to be in training camps and then go back to college. I'm fine with that. You've already signed money. You've already signed with an agent. What's the holdback now? Are the Dodgers a house of cards? We did that a little bit earlier as well. Will this just do what basically the lockout was supposed to do, which was kind of neuter the Dodgers, which I think this whole Mark Walter situation may just do. Or you can go completely off the board and talk about something that we have not discussed tonight. Any questions, comments, or thoughts? It's really, really simple. If you're new to the show, the late night version of Sports Night, what we do to start hour number three is very, very simple. We should be talking about blank. So let's line up the lines now at 310-840-4910, whether it's Deshaun Watson or another topic you want to get into. Let's do that at the top of the hour. The late night version of Sports Night, John Lund with you. Will is here. Peyton is here. And we're going to take your thoughts coming up next, only here on Westwood One Sports and the very downloadable, do it right now, please, Westwood One Sports app.
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10: 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We'll call this the Power Hour. Thanks for joining us. It is the late night version of Sports Night here in Westwood One Sports and the Westwood One Sports app. However you are listening, could be SiriusXM 375. 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Thank you for making the time for the show tonight. You've come in at the perfect time. It's very simple. We start the third hour with We Should Be Talking About Blank. Lines are wide open at 310-840-4910. We've talked a ton about Deshaun Watson tonight. Dan Lanning said, hey, guys shouldn't be able to come from training camps back to college. I completely disagree. Are the Dodgers built on a house of cards, and will they ultimately have to pay the piper? They've got a billion, over $1 billion in deferred contracts. Mark Walter is in some trouble. Will he have to sign? Will he have to sell the Dodgers, or at least his 47% share? And how much would that change the Dodgers? It would really take care of what the lockout's supposed to take care of anyway, or any other things. You want to talk about your team, preseason performance in week number two. College football is close as well. Anything else when it comes to baseball, we can do anything. Tarik Skubal got his first win for the Dodgers, finally, or anything along those lines. Or you can go completely off the board at 310-840-4910. Since you may have just joined us and haven't heard what Deshaun Watson had to say, because a lot of people still want to talk about it, let's do that, and then I'll jump out to the line. So Deshaun Watson, in Cleveland's preseason game today, as they battle, he battles between Shedeur Sanders and Deshaun Watson. Goes 5 of 12 with an interception, gets booed, and this was his post-game reaction to the home crowd booing him.
11: Man, I didn't have no reaction. I think the biggest thing is, I think you guys know too, and I think the whole world knows, it has nothing to do about the performance. It's a little bit personal than that, so I think that's it's a disrespectful thing. I'm going to keep whatever I feel with me and my family internally on how I feel about that. Last time I played on this field, I tore my Achilles. And that same fan base, they cheered when I got hurt. What does that have to do with anything about performance? When a person get hurt, especially for your own city, and they cheer.
12: Does any of that make you regret coming here?
11: No, I don't regret anything in my life. You know, I think the Lord put me through situations for a reason.
10: All right, what he should have said and what most quarterbacks would say, especially given that he's a veteran and has been at this a long time, I got to be better. 5 of 12 is not acceptable for me. I haven't lived up to my contract. I got to be better for this team, blah, blah, blah. It's really, really simple. You don't have to believe it. You just have to say it. That's the position. That's what it demands. You're supposed to be a leader on this team. Calling out the fan base, probably not the best idea, especially when you had a $230 million guaranteed contract. You've hurt the team financially. It's been an embarrassment since you've been there. You haven't been very good. I would disagree 100% with his premise of it's not performance-related. It's all performance-related. And the fact that they were excited to get you and they thought maybe this would be the end of that endless quarterback carousel. Easily, Cleveland has the worst quarterback situation in the history of the league. I've already twice read it off. It's nauseating, especially for Browns fans. So give me your thoughts on that. It's very, very

0: simple. It is called talent versus tolerance, and the fans, the organization, the talent isn't there, so the tolerance is non-existent. 310-840-4910. Let's lead off with, and again, it is, we should be talking about blank, so it doesn't just have to be Deshaun Watson. We can talk about whatever you like, but let's start out with Mike. He's in Texas. Mike, welcome to Sports Night here on Westwood One Sports. Go right ahead, Mike.
1: Yeah, real fast, off topic, I want to bring this up, but I'm going to put it on my homer cap for a second. My very mediocre Astros team has Yordan Alvarez, and I haven't heard anybody talk about this yet. Got a real legitimate chance at the Triple Crown this year. So there's that.
0: Mm-hmm. Yeah, he's the best player. He's the best hitter in baseball. There's no question.
1: Deshaun Watson, forgive me, I'm an old man now, so my memory's not what it was. Way back, right before we were drafting him, he was saying all the right things. Or they Texas, you know, there's an interview with his mom. He's a good boy. He's a Christian boy. All the right things were being said. And then, of course, when you say you're a Christian, that sells in a lot of towns, and especially sells down here in Houston. But right before he was drafted, I made a note of this. Right before he was drafted, there was a very short video out that anybody could watch. He was filmed with a, don't ask me your name, because I don't keep up with this kind of stuff, an adult film star. I think it's still out there. Again, it wasn't anything salacious or anything. There's nothing wrong with it. It just looked like two. And remember, he was young, so call him a kid. Just having a good time. Looked like in an apartment setting and all that. But my first impulse on that one was, this is not a good look. Because, again, the adult film actress, apparently notorious. I immediately considered that a red flag. Right there, even though there weren't really anything to it. So I don't recall him being this brazen with this attitude when he was with the Texans. With he's what do you say? He's 30 now? 30, 31,
0: he's
1: something
0: 30.
1: Like that?
0: Yeah, he's 30.
1: He's 30.
0: Uh-huh.
1: He should know that. Certainly he has an agent or some handlers. When I heard his comments about the game afterwards, I said, what are you thinking? I mean, really? I have nothing to regret. I couldn't believe it. This wasn't the guy I remember being drafted, by the Texans way back when. Anyway, I'm speaking my mind. I appreciate your time.
0: I'll hang up and listen. Thanks, Mike. That opens you up at 310-840-4910. We should be talking about blank. A lot of the conversation tonight has been Deshaun Watson. I'm just talking on the field, not off the field. In 2020 for the Texans, he had 33 touchdowns and 7 interceptions, threw for nearly 5,000 yards, and had a quarterback rating of 112, which is ridiculously high. 2021, obviously, he doesn't play. 2022, he goes to Cleveland, gets hurt, plays in only 6 games, and is generally terrible. 2023, gets hurt, plays in 6 games, is generally terrible. And then he didn't play last year, and in 2024, he's played 7 games. So for all of the things that happen off the field and the embarrassment that Cleveland would take, and I'm only saying this because he said it's not about performance, in 4 seasons with the Browns, you've played in 19 games. In 4 seasons with the Browns, you've thrown 19 touchdown passes to 12 interceptions, and you've generally not been good. And we had a guy from Baltimore say, how could you get behind the guy? Because that's what a team does, especially when they've had the bad quarterback play that they have. And then for Deshaun Watson to come out again and be so tone deaf and say, A, I don't regret anything in my life, B, rip on the fan base and talk about how they cheered you when you got hurt. Look, I'm not saying that part of it is right, but it's so simple. Here's a guy who's 30 who will be 31 on September 14th who doesn't know that, look, I haven't performed up to this contract. I haven't been even close to this contract. It's the largest contract in history that's guaranteed. He's still got over $100 million in dead cap space. They cannot cut him this year. It would too much damage to the organization. They have an out next year in which he's going to hit $35 million the first year and $52 million the second year. It's over $86 million in dead cap space, which then necessitates that they have to make financial moves that are not in favor of the organization. But yet, after the game, he doesn't have the wherewithal, or doesn't have the people around him, or just he shouldn't even need people around him to say this. He shouldn't need a PR department to say this. to say, look, it's

0: on me. I went 5 of 12 through an interception, but he goes after the fan base. It's just one of the most ridiculous things that you're ever going to see, but that's what Deshaun Watson did. It's just, it's not a smart move. And you would think, dude, look, if a kid's young, I mean, I think kids learn this in high school. Like, look, I'm the leader of the team. I think kids learn this in high school. I think they should know it in college, but by the time you're almost 31 years old, all you got to do to get the fan base a little bit in your favor when you play this way is to just say, look, it's on me. I got to be better. It's a really simple thing to do, and going after a fan base is never a smart thing to do. 310-840-4910. Give me your thoughts not only on that or whatever you would like to do. Again, we should be talking about blank. Ladies and gentlemen, boys and girls of all ages, it is time for our weekly call, and it just gets better and better. And I do think, by the way, Peyton, we have an open for Mr. Positive now?
1: Oh, yeah.
0: Is that true? All right, before we get to Mr. Positive, let's play the open and then straight to Mr. Positive.
2: I know who it is. So go for your dreams.

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1: To my warriors, as I explode through your radio dial and take you into the abyss, in other words, the theater of the mind, ask yourself, do you believe in you? I believe in you. Are you happy? Do you have what you want? Remember, do you feel it? Do you know what I mean? The moment is coming to awaken your dreams. Boom shakalaka. Warriors, be unique. Do not take no for an answer. You are the best. Your dreams are right in front of you. Do you want to succeed? Do you want to be happy? I know that you do. Warriors, fight, fight, fight. In order to do the impossible, you must see the invisible. Warriors, I bend, I bow, I fall to my knees, asking you please to reach for your dreams. Boom, shakalaka. Ow!
2: Mr. Positive.
0: Very nice, very nice. Wow. A-plus version from Mr. Positive tonight. It opens you up at 310-844-4910. By the way, Peyton, who came up with that open? Who did that?
3: That's our boy, a previous caller, Israel Bentley.
0: Very nice. God, is there anything he can't do?
3: I know.
0: It was an awesome call tonight. And he crushed that. That was very nice, man. Well done by you, Israel, man. You've contributed to the show twice tonight at a very high level.
3: Oh, yeah.
0: Very nice, man. Very nice. What did you make of that, Will? You know Mr. Positive as far as his normal efforts. Better, worse? You want to grade it? What do you think?
4: You know what? I'll give him a solid B tonight.
0: Okay.
4: He didn't bring it maybe as much as last week when it was just an unhinged hour worth of calls. But he loves to explode through the radio dials.
0: Yeah, that part always makes me squirm a little bit in my chair. Yeah, the exploding part makes me squirm in my chair a little bit.
4: You got to hold tight. You never know where he's going to go with it.
0: Yeah, get a little nervous about that. I'd like some dinner first, please. You know, a couple glasses of wine before you do that kind of thing. But anyway, whatever. Can't always get what you want, as the Rolling Stones once said. That opens you up 310-844-4910. I probably shouldn't use that term. Bennett is in the Bay coming up next. Bennett, you're on Sportsnet here on Westwood One Sports. Go right ahead, Bennett.
5: Hey, John. I just wanted to call and talk about a couple things. First off, I wanted to say that we should have more kids calling in because I'm 16 years old and I love radio.
0: Nice.
5: And I think more kids should listen to the radio, and I've learned so much from radio. And yeah.
0: Very cool, man. I'm glad that you called in at 16. We did have a caller, I don't know, what would you say, an hour ago, Will, where young guy, I can't remember who he's calling from, but yeah, we normally have a young caller from Chicago. We haven't heard from him in a couple of weeks though, but yeah, we have a few on the line, which is very nice. They're, like I said, this is not like a club.

0: You don't have to be 21 or over. I'm very happy that you called. So go right ahead, Bennett.
1: Yeah, I just want to talk about that NL MVP race.
0: Sure.
1: I think that, I mean, obviously, I'm a Giants fan. I'm from the Bay Area, but I would like PCA to win. I just don't know if he's going to win, just because if we, like, look at, like, the past, and I know in the NBA it was, like, 2021 it was Jokic, and then the next year it was Jokic, and then the NBA didn't want to give Jokic, like, the MVP for the third year, so they gave it to Embiid. So I feel like PCA deserves it, and they should give it to PCA, but you just can't deny what Shohei Ohtani's doing, even without pitching. Like, he was on Cy Young track and going crazy batting, and yeah, that's my thought.
0: Bennett, first of all, that's a great point, and I love that we're talking a little baseball here. Based on right now, just momentum-wise, and I'm a huge baseball head, momentum-wise, if Shohei Ohtani, I think, gets back on the mound, that he has an opportunity. If not, Pete Carl Armstrong the other night, when Shohei hit two home runs, Pete Carl Armstrong hit two home runs. He hit one to lead off the game, and then he hit one in a walk-off fashion. Then the very next day, a home run to start the game against Seattle. They ended up losing that game. But Pete Carl Armstrong has so much momentum going on right now. If Shohei pitches and hits, it's hard to beat him. But Pete Carl Armstrong right now has the highest WAR in all of baseball. WAR, what is it good for? Well, a lot of people like that. And then if Shohei's not pitching, he's a DH. And look, DHs have won this thing. I'm not saying they haven't. But his defense in center field, his base running is outstanding. He's a great leader of that team. The Cubs continue to win. They've lost two in Seattle, but they're a good enough team to where, even with the Dodgers record, I mean, you're not going to see go back to, I believe it's 1987. Like, my wife will say, hey, bring bread home, and I can't remember, but I remember that Andre Dawson, for like a sixth place Cubs team, won the MVP in 1987. You're not going to see that anymore. It's just the way people think. But the Cubs have won enough and are winning enough. They're a playoff team, and they've been on pretty much a hot streak for the last month or 6 weeks. They've been really, really good. So they win enough. Pete Carl Armstrong is an amazing defender. He's a great base runner. He's 30-plus home runs. He's already a 30-30 guy. So the way it is, and then, Bennett, you brought up a great point, which is, I don't know why this is. I've been in the media for a very, very long time. We get bored after a while. You know, Jordan could have won the MVP every single year. There was a point where LeBron could have won the MVP every single year, but we get bored sometimes as a media. And it's like, okay, we've given it to that guy so many years in a row, let's just change it up. You know, Jokic right now could win the MVP every single year. His numbers are ridiculous, but, and I know that's the NBA, but we just don't tend to do that. So I could see Pete Carl Armstrong getting it just because everyone's like, okay. Like, not that we're not Ohtani'd out. I mean, we're still like, this is ridiculous. And it doesn't necessarily mean that Ohtani's not the best player in baseball. He might be the best player of all time. But, sorry, I thought I was going to sneeze, and I still might. So I just did. I just had to turn my mic off. So people are like, what is wrong with this guy? But anyway, I think Pete Carl Armstrong is probably. I mean, he's plus, I'm looking at it right now. He's minus 155, and Ohtani's plus 125. It's not like Alvarez over in the American League. Yordan Alvarez is minus 1,200. He's winning the MVP. Carl Armstrong and Shohei Ohtani, it's still, kind of up in the air. But, I mean, wouldn't you agree, Will? I mean, right now, PCA is probably the MVP, but we shall see. There's a lot of, 30-plus games left? We'll see. He should be the guy. That's what I think. But there you go. All right, we'll continue the conversation. We should be talking about blank. I love that we got into a little baseball there. We can continue the conversation about Deshaun Watson. We replayed that for you. Let's get into that conversation. Anything else that is on your mind? Everybody always likes to opine on Mr. Positive, who just gave us a great call. Great, by the way. That's the first time I've heard that opening. That is outstanding. So we get to all those coming up next. Open the lines up at 310-840-4910. We should be talking about blank. So if you're like, why aren't they talking about this? Now is your time. We'll continue the conversation coming up next, only here on Sportsnet on Westwood One Sports and the Westwood One Sports app.
2: 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Patrick Mahomes and Bo Nix are coming off injuries. 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

0: Westwood One Sports presents John Lund.
1: Ah, yes. Great to be on the late night version of Sports Night here on Westwood One Sports and the Westwood One Sports app. However you are listening, thank you so much. Whether you're on the East Coast and it's already Sunday, or the West Coast where you're still hanging out on a Saturday night, we are continuing. It's very, very simple. We should be talking about blank at 310-840-4910. Take it whatever direction that you want. We've talked a lot about Deshaun Watson tonight. Dan Lanning said these guys who have already been in NFL training camps, they shouldn't be able to come back. I think they should be able to. Are the Dodgers built on a house of cards? We'll continue that conversation as well. If you want to get into that conversation, somebody called PCA as the MVP. Lots of different things. You can even talk about your NFL team. Lots of preseason for week number two. We're only just a couple of weeks away from the opener. Remember, we got the Seahawks and the Patriots, and then we go to Australia with the Rams and the 49ers. So all of that stuff is on the table, however you want to take it. Do it however you'd like at 310-840-4910. Your old friend John Lund here. Will is here producing the programs. Peyton is the guy that's running the ship as well. So however you are listening, thanks. And thanks to the whole crew here at 310-840-4910 on Sports Night on Westwood One Sports. All right, let's continue the thoughts. Wyatt is up next in San Francisco. Wyatt, welcome. You're on Westwood One Sports. Go right ahead.
2: Awesome. Thank you for having me on. Wanted to beat the dead horse of Deshaun Watson today. What a clown, man. I mean, this city embraced you as the savior, right? Deshaun coming out of some controversy and had some injury issues, looking to have a rebound in his career in this city. He gave him the key to the franchise, pretty much. You know, you have the wheel, captain. And, man, has he just ruined everything and showing no remorse for the situation as well. To come out there and to complain about the fans as a quarterback who's supposed to be the leader of the team and the leader of the franchise, you just can't do it. I'm a Denver fan, right? I had to endure the Russell Wilson era. I was kind of bummed that we missed out on Deshaun at the time. And you could talk about how bad the Denver situation was with Russ, but man, even though I had to endure that, I'm so glad I'm not a Cleveland fan with this Deshaun Watson situation. And you also look at the two franchises as a whole. I love how my Broncos they saw it immediately, pretty much. This wasn't going to work out. Why, you know, endure multiple years of poor performance out of Russ? Let's just move on. We're Denver. We want to compete in this league. They go out. They get the homie Bo Nix. Love that guy. He looked great the other night in the preseason game. That ankle looked fresh. Love it. But Deshaun, you just cannot come out on that podium and complain about the fans. And for his ego of him to say, you know, I have no regrets about any. Let's hold the phone there, pal. So, anyways, thank you for listening to my griping about Deshaun Watson.
1: Anytime, Wyatt. Thanks for the call, man. Do it again. 310-840-4910 and opens up that line. This is a friend of mine, man. We hung out. Vasu is in San Jose, California, staying in Northern California. What's up, my friend? Good to have you on, man. How are you?
3: Hi, John. Thank you for giving me part two after last week.
1: Of course, brother. What's on your mind?
3: Oh, I...

0: You know what? I actually wanted to talk about it because I know that we're starting the NFL. I know you're a big NFL guy. You know, I don't know if you remember or not. I'm a big Chicago Bears fan, and I know people get on Caleb Williams all the time, but I just think, you know, you can't play football without an offensive line, and he got sacked a ton 2 years ago. Last year, when you blocked for him, look at what he did, and they won a division. Now, they got a third-place schedule. They had a third-place schedule last year, but this year, I want to know what you think. I mean, Jordan Love is great and all that in Detroit, whatever, but, you know, this is the NFC North, and I'm a big Bears fan. I really wanted to hear because I know you follow all 32 teams. I just want to know what you think about the Bears. And I have a Dodgers thing after that because I'm a Dodgers fan, too.
1: Yeah,
0: I'm all over the board.
1: First and foremost, I'm a big Ben Johnson fan, so I think he's brilliant. I think he's got a lot of offensive weapons. What happens a lot of times is the only thing that would concern me is when you have kind of the cardiac season that they have, that tends to even out. But I think they have the talent. You just mentioned this along the offensive line. That's the key. Braxton Jones at left tackle. Tooney's really, really good. I think their offensive line is good enough. I really like Wright at right tackle. But then you start looking at the offensive weapons. Like you said, they got two really good tight ends, really good running game. DeShaun Swift, they've got a couple of different guys. They had the seventh rounder from Rutgers last year. Where I think the whole key is going to be for them is, can they defensively, can they get to the quarterback? You know, they got Montez Sweat a couple of years ago from Washington. Is he going to be good enough? You know, that's where it flies with me because I think they're going to score points. I mean, you got a great offensive guy. I think the Kobe Bryant injury in the secondary, the kid they got from Seattle, he's going to be out like 6 or 8 weeks. I think that's a major deal back there. But, you know, it looks to me as you look at the defense, can you get to the quarterback? Can you defend well enough? Because offensively, you know this. With Ben Johnson, with Caleb Williams getting better, with the kind of offensive weapons that they have, they're going to score points. I'm a big Adunze fan. He hasn't broken out yet. But I think that Chicago's right there. I think that's, other than the NFC West, I think that's the toughest division in football. I think Detroit's going to bounce back. Like you said, Green Bay is right there. Minnesota with Kyler, what are they going to be? So I think that's going to be a really competitive division. It just comes down to how good the defense is going to be for the Bears. And you wanted to talk about, did you say Dodgers?
0: I hope they can rush the passer, but they're secondary. Their secondary, you know, if you can't rush the passer, then your secondary gets exposed, and that's the problem that I have with that. Anyway, yeah, the Dodgers, I'm like, I have been a Dodgers fan since, you know, 1977. I'm older than you. And the fact is that I've seen their bullpen the last year. In 2024, they won with the bullpen. Last year, they won with the two starters like Arizona did way back when they used the starters in relief. This year, with Diaz being on the injured list, and they don't really have a closer, and their bullpen has always been fool's gold to me for the last 3 years, and I've said it. I'm just trying to figure out if they can actually pull this through because now they've got injuries, and Páez is out for 4 weeks. I'm here in L.A. I was at the game today, so I'm like, Páez is out for 4 weeks, and that's just a bad deal for them. So it's just a matter of how are they going to pull this thing through if you can't pitch, because when the postseason starts, you know, you can't hit your way through the postseason.
1: Now, that's a good point. And, you know, a couple of years ago, I didn't think they'd win it. They had a bunch of injuries, and they picked up a couple of pitchers who you wouldn't think were anything, and they figured it out. But like you said, you know, if Yamamoto, their whole thing is it's all about health, right? Do they have enough talent? Of course they do. Yamamoto at the top of that thing. Is Shohei going to pitch in the postseason, and how effective is he going to be? Can Blake Snell stay healthy? Because he generally hasn't been able to. And it's the same thing with Tyler Glasnow. And then, like you said, they got to figure something out, whether it's getting Diaz back on track or finding somebody else that can do it. Because, you know, they've got a couple of guys in the pen. Tanner Scott's having a good year after not being so good last year. But it comes down to, and they've got some good guys in the mid, but we talk about this all the time. When it comes to a bullpen, you've got to have the hammer at the back end. And right now, I'd be a little bit nervous, but it's not like Dave Roberts and the Dodgers are going to sit there. If he can't get it done, they're going to have to pull somebody up. But, look, I think it comes down to them and Milwaukee. I think those are the two teams. Milwaukee looks really tough. They've beaten them in the season series. That doesn't mean they're going to do it in the postseason, but Milwaukee is really good. Thanks, my friend. It's always good to hear from you, man. That opens you up at 310-840-4910. Speaking of the Brewers, let's go to Jim in Wisconsin. He wants to talk to some Brewers. Hi, Jim. Welcome.
2: Mention the Brewers finally, because you were talking about how great the Cubs have been. I just wanted to give a little shout out to the little team that just keeps going, because the Cubs have been supposedly so hot, and if you go back 30 days, they were 7 games behind the Brewers.

0: where are they now? 7 games behind the Brewers. So I think the Brewers are pretty hot, and yet they don't get talked about. They're the little team with one of the best pitching staffs in the league. And they score, I think they're top 5 in scoring, yet they hit are worst in home runs. So I just think I'm just tired of hearing about Chicago and PCA because he hasn't done jack against any of the Brewers pitchers. Let's see what happens when the Brewers play them again, because they've already won 4 out of 6 against them when they played them earlier in the year. And, you know, no love nationally, never get talked about on ESPN, never get talked about on these kind of shows. So, you know, go Brewers. They just played Atlanta's first 2 games. Atlanta's only scored 2 runs in 2 games against this pitching staff and bullpen. So I'm tired of Chicago. I'm tired of Cubs fans and hearing about PCA all the time and nobody talking about any of the Brewers guys that get looked over for, like Bryce Turang got snubbed for the All-Star game. Mm-hmm. I'm just tired of it, and the Brewers are the team that and they don't get any respect for what they do with what the little money that they have and what the coaches do with the players they have and the farm system that they have. So go Brewers, and we'll see what you little Cubs will be looking at us all season. So it's over. Brewers are going to take, they're taking it, and they're not going to let the Dodgers do what they did last year. They learned their lesson. So that's all I got.
1: Good call by you. That's what this is all about. If you don't think that your team's being talked about enough, that's what I mean. It's why we call it, we should be talking about blank. 310-840-4910. Jim's right. I mean, you look at the Brewers, they are the best run, and it's not even close, smaller market team in all of baseball, and it doesn't matter who they lose. Year after year after year after year, they'll lose a key pitcher, and it doesn't matter. Corbin Burns leaves, fine. Freddie Peralta leaves, fine. A position player leaves, fine. They made an amazing trade this year to pick up Kyle Harrison, but you know Contreras has been there. Bowers has an OPS at almost 900. He mentioned Bryce Turang. Churio is great. I mean, it's just they fit together. Yelich is not having the kind of season that he normally has. It doesn't matter. They pick up guys like Andrew Vaughn, but it's really, like you said, it's about the pitching. I mean, Mizorowski is, when it comes to number one starters in the postseason, the guy's rocking a 1.68 ERA. Harrison, Harrison's got a 284 ERA. If he didn't go out to Vegas for one game in which they played the A's and it was an absolute joke that day, Harrison would have an ERA in the low twos. Logan Henderson is really, really good. I mean, it just doesn't matter. You know, year after year after year, doesn't matter if Stearns leaves for the Mets. They have new leadership, fine. I mean, they're just, I think this might be their year. I mean, with what the Dodgers are doing, and the Dodgers are always going to be a factor, there's no doubt. But even the Brewers are 80-49, you know, and he's right. I mean, the Cubs get talked about, PCA gets talked about. I still think PCA is the MVP of the National League. But just to Jim's point, I mean, it doesn't matter. Every single year they lose guys, every single year. The Brewers just come through, and there's, you know, Tampa Bay does it. I know if you're sitting in Tampa or you're a Rays fan, it's like, whoa, we do it pretty well too. I'll give the Rays the American League and the Brewers the National League as far as, you know, small market teams that are not throwing all the money around, but they just do the smart things. They know when to let go of a guy. They know when to make, you know, the Caleb Durbin trade for Kyle Harrison is just like, Durbin's not a bad third baseman. The Red Sox have been rocking and rolling for a long time here, but like, Harrison was with the Giants as a hometown kid, gets traded to the Red Sox. Neither of those organizations figure out how to use him. And then, you know, they move him over on the mound a little bit, correct a little bit of things. And he got healthy too. But I mean, that's what they do. They just max everybody out. Pat Murphy does a great job. So there you go. Wanted to make sure that you got your propers on that. Let's go out to James in San Diego, wants to talk some PCA. Hi, James. Welcome. Go right ahead.
2: Hey. Hey, thanks for having me on. Wanted to bring up PCA's defense as like comparison to like a really good cornerback, say in the NFL, who doesn't necessarily let up a lot of or get the gaudy numbers and interceptions. But PCA's defense, you know, his range and his reaction time is like unparalleled than anybody else in the league, and maybe even for over the last 20 plus years. I was just wondering if there's like a correlation that you could see there between like a really good cornerback in the NFL who's not getting all the numbers. And maybe that's why the average fan doesn't notice how actually amazing PCA is at defense, and if that has any effect on his MVP candidate race.
1: That's a great question, James. Thanks for the call. I appreciate it. I don't think that PCA is overlooked. I mean, he's on the Cubs. They're on a ton. And I think everybody

0: knows that he's not only the best center fielder defensively in the league, he might be the best defensive player in the league right now. His WAR is 7.9, to put that in proper perspective. Tied for second is Christopher Sanchez at 6.9 and Shohei Ohtani at 6.9. I mean, the guy defensively, you know, he's at a 1.8, but I mean, he makes Wrigley Field look easy, and it's not. If you've ever been there before, ever covered the anything like that, I mean, the wind's blowing like crazy. He gets to everything. And like I said, I think if there's one aspect of his game that's underrated, it's his base running. And it's not only that he's at 30-plus steals. I mean, he's a 30-30 guy, and he's the first Cub in their history to go back-to-back years at 30-30. It's him taking the extra base. A couple of weeks ago, he won a game with his base running. He was stealing third. The ball got overthrown. He scores in extra innings. I mean, he's just kind of done it in every single way. And like I said, I get the frustration of Milwaukee fans going, hey, man. But that's kind of what the Brewers are. They're not like one guy, even though Mizorowski is going to win the Cy Young in the National League. They're kind of that whole team. Pete Crow Armstrong has just been ridiculous in every aspect of the game. And I think, you know, for a minute, it takes you a second to catch up. And Ohtani's Ohtani. I mean, he honestly might be, and I don't think we're a prisoner of the moment here. Ohtani might be the best baseball player of all time, but it doesn't mean he wins the MVP every single year. If he had continued to pitch, nobody would have caught him. But he's not pitching right now and probably won't pitch to the end of the season, may pitch in the playoffs, whatever. But I think who's having the best season right now doesn't mean he's the best player, but it's a season award. I think it's Pete Crow Armstrong, and I don't think that it's overlooked what he does defensively, how he runs the bases. You know, then it's the home runs and the big plays he's made for his team. But the Cubs are a high-profile team, so most people know exactly what he's doing. All right, 310-840-4910. We'll continue the conversation coming up next. You have done what you always do, which is have a great hour with you taking over the program. There's still a bunch of people that want to get in as well. We'll do it one more segment at 310-840-4910. We should be talking about blank. Anything across the board is open. We'll continue the conversation coming up next, only here on Sports Night on Westwood One Sports and the Westwood One Sports app.
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2: 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We were hot. We were on fire. We were yelling our hearts out. You could feel the intensity rising. 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But all I know is that I had what it took. I am a United States Marine.
3: 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The few, the proud, the Marines.

0: Let's go. Thanks for joining us. One more segment of We Should Be Talking About Blank. 310-840-4910. The floor is yours. You take over the show. Top of the hour, we give you some random headlines, including something that hadn't happened in a year at a WNBA game. John Gruden is back in the booth. Let's discuss that. Rafi Devers goes back to Boston. What would have been a record-setting field goal between the Bucks and the Chiefs, and more. We'll do that at the top of the hour, but let's get through the people at 310-840-4910, 310-840-4910, the late-night version of Sports Night here on Westwood One Sports, the Westwood One Sports app. John Lund with you, along with my good friends Will and Peyton. Will is almost on hour 14. How you holding up, my friend? Everything good?
1: Yeah, good? We're doing all right. Might need one last cup of coffee to hold it together, but all in all, we're sane. We're still sane.
0: Okay, that's a good word. For those who don't know, because real quick, then I'll jump out of the lines of promise. For those who don't know, Will does a ton of shows here on Westwood One Sports because he's an amazing producer, and so everyone wants him on their show. And you're able to, just like I'm on my, I just opened up my second energy drink, and it will keep me up. It will keep me up, and so I'll go home, and I'll bother my whole family. Got three kids in the house, plus my wife. And I'll get home and ramble on stuff. And then we got a dog, and he'll start barking, and then everybody will get woken up. And they're like, come on, man. And I'm like, sorry, I can't sleep. I just sucked down two energy drinks, putting drops in my eyes. I'm eating that caffeinated gum, all that kind of stuff. So I'll be up a couple hours past the show, and you can go right to sleep, right? You'll suck down a bunch of coffee, and it's like, and crash out.
1: Yeah, I can conk out. It's like a light switch. Just boop,
0: man. I wish I could do that. All right, let's hit the callers. Up first is Violet in L.A. Hi, Violet. Welcome. Go right ahead. You're on Sports Night here on Westwood One Sports.
2: Hi. Hey. It's Violet and Maddie. We're from L.A.
0: Nice. What's on your mind? Hello? Hello? Is that it? Their cell phones die?
3: That's it? A prank call?
0: It must have been. If I can be honest, that's usually what happens. That's about the length of time that I can hold a conversation with women. I'll go, hi, and then just like, so that's probably, gone. That's on me. That's honestly on me. Like, you know, when I was a young guy, I'd be at a bar or something like that. I'd be, hey, how's it going? And then like, gone. So that's, you know, that one's on me probably. That's par for the course. Women don't like to talk to me. They hear my voice and go, So I can see that. That's not on them. That's probably on me. It's probably not a bad cell phone. It's probably on me. Let's go to Alan up in Toronto. I love

0: when we get our Canadians calling the show. Alan, don't be afraid. Welcome. Go right ahead.
1: The Milwaukee Brewers, hats off to them. They're 81-49. Best out of all 32 teams. They've got the best record. And they're two up on the Dodgers. Two wins up on the Dodgers. And they have the season series against the Dodgers, 2-4-3. So you don't have to go hog wild. And Tampa Bay against the Brewers in the World Series, I wouldn't rule that out. I know Tampa Bay's, they've fallen on hard times recently. They've lost three in a row, and they're 3-7 in the last 10. But, you know, it's one of those things, you know, once in a while you get into a slump. And the Brewers defeated Seattle 22-0 on August the 19th on Tuesday. And how the mighty have fallen. Cal Raleigh, isn't that just horrible? 14 home runs. And it's his batting average is way below the Mendoza line at 157. 273 on-base percentage, horrible. 305 slugging percentage, horrible. He's another Chris Davis. Do you remember Chris Davis for Baltimore? He fell off the face of the earth. And so he's just, have you had a scouting report to see what his problem is, you know, or maybe the pitchers are just pitching him a lot better, but it's just horrible the way he's fallen off the face of the earth.
0: That's a great point. Yeah, Chris Davis is a great comp on that one. He doesn't have the giant contract that Chris Davis got, and it's, you know, that was deferred and paid for a long time. But, yeah, to have a 157 batting average, I mean, it's unbelievable. The guy goes from 60 home runs.

0: and paid for a long time. But yeah, to have a 157 batting average, I mean, it's unbelievable. The guy goes from 60 home runs and a possible MVP to 14 home runs and a 157. That's unbelievable. All right, we got to get Mr. Realistic in here. Mr. Realistic, welcome. You go right ahead.
1: Yes, great show as always. Yeah, you just finished talking about women. Women will talk to me until I turn around. Either that or until they sober up or find their glasses. This one blind woman was feeling my face. She said, "I thought you told me you were cute." I said, "Lower, lower." She said, "I thought you said you were cute." Thank you.
0: That's what's great about Mr. Realistic. 2, 3, 4, whatever, depending on the night. One-liners, zing, zing, zing, and then he's vapor. Let's boom.
2: You get your money's worth with him.
0: He does. You know, it's self-deprecating. A couple of good one-liners, and then he's gone. Like it's great. Absolutely great. He's a legend. There's nothing else I can say. Absolute legend there. By the way, top of the hour, we'll get a couple more of these in. In fact, you know, let's see. We got Mr. Realistic. Do we have time? All right, let's try to get Kevin in from Chicago. Hi, Kevin. Welcome. Go right ahead.
3: Yeah, I think I'm going to be just as realistic as Mr. Realistic when it comes to the Brewers because sure. That guy that was pounding the drum for Milwaukee is out of his mind. The Brewers are a fun little story in the regular season. They got these cute little slap hitters. And then in the playoffs, what happens? Oh, sweep from the Dodgers. I guarantee you if Craig Counsell didn't have a brain fart and started Shota Imanaga in Milwaukee that last year in the playoffs instead of starting him in Chicago when you knew you were going to have a 15-mile-an-hour wind blowing in for a fly ball pitcher, the Cubs probably would have won that series. And I guarantee you, they would have won more than zero games that the Brewers won in the NLCS last year. The Brewers are a cute story. They might win the division, but I guarantee you, as Stone Cold Steve Austin would say, I guarantee you, the Cubs will go farther than the Brewers in the 2026 postseason. And I don't know if that's the NLCS, the World Series against maybe the Chicago White Sox, but they will go further than this fraudulent team that's cute in the playoffs, beating up on, you know, whatever they do. The Cubs will be further than the Brewers. Thanks for taking my call. Thanks for the show.
0: All right, Kevin, absolutely. Look, it's as far as the Cubs go, they've got a good enough offense. It's a matter of, and they made really aggressive trades at the deadline, whether a guy like Kevin Gausman, whether their pitching can hold up. They made a couple of plays. Obviously, Clay Holmes they got from the Mets. Kevin Gausman they got from Toronto. Picked up a couple of pieces in the bullpen as well because they've got the offense to do it. Will they have enough pitching in the playoffs to do it? That will be the question on the Cubs. Like I said earlier, when a guy from Baltimore attacked Cleveland, I like when fans attack each other. Now Milwaukee's probably going to jump back in. Somebody from the Brewers. That's wonderful. 310-840-4910. You're more than welcome to call, but that was a tremendous hour. And as always, you deserve a hand for taking over the show as you always do. We just finished up an hour of We Should Be Talking About Blank, and you were outstanding as you usually are. All right, fourth hour of the program, hour number four, as we put up our hands for the fourth hour. We will give you some crazy headlines. That will start up the last hour of the show. We'll get you caught up on the preseason as well. We are almost through. You got Seattle and Tennessee tomorrow, but we are through most of week number two. We'll get into that as well. And then, of course, world-famous Lund's Last Call coming up a little less than an hour. So we'll do all that stuff coming up next, the late-night version of Sports Night. 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

0: housing, unemployment, and more. If it matters to you, we're talking about it. Here's Dr. Maria Boynton.
1: Hey, everybody. It is Maria Boynton. Thank you so much for joining me for another edition of Atlanta Up Close. Today, everyone, we're talking about the promise of the vote. It is happening on Sunday, August 23rd at Big Bethel AME Church right here in Atlanta, Georgia. The day before that, they're having the Faith in Action Prayer Breakfast, which happens on Saturday, the 22nd of August from 10 in the morning until noon. My guest today, Big Bethel AME Church Senior Pastor, Dr. Jay Augustine. Welcome back.
2: Hey, thank you, Dr. Maria. And it's such a pleasure to be with you again. Thank you so much for having me.
1: Tell us about your church.
2: We are the City Hall of Sweet Auburn. That is a moniker that stuck from years ago, given by John Wesley Dobbs. It is something that certainly was well earned. It has been a place of gathering, a place of organizing when people had to fight for rights that should have obviously been given in the first place. We have not lost that zeal. We still are a place where people come to gather. And this coming weekend, we're looking forward to kicking off the 63rd anniversary of the March on Washington. So we're having two events where we want people again to gather at Big Bethel AME Church.
1: 15 months you're in.
2: 15 months. It seems like it's yesterday. My goodness gracious. What a wonderful congregation. I am blessed. My wife is blessed. It's an honor to serve the people of Big Bethel AME Church. I served 6 good years in Durham, North Carolina before coming here, but there is no looking back. We are looking forward, and the future looks bright.
1: You've been holding quite a few events at Big Bethel. I've been there for most of them, I know. You seem to be rekindling that spirit of being the voice of action for Sweet Auburn and for the community as a whole.
2: It is so important to do so, especially in this day and age. I come from a background as a lawyer. I like to jokingly say I'm a recovering lawyer now, right? But the good Lord called me to preach and to do a job in pastoral ministry, and I'm certainly doing the best I can to do that. But part of my background as a lawyer means I have a definite interest in civil rights and in social justice. To your point about big events we've had, Social Justice Sunday is generally a quarterly event. We had one, of course, with Mark Morial, the president and CEO of the National Urban League. We had one with Ben Chavis, former president and CEO of the NAACP, organizer of the Million Man March. And the one that's forthcoming now, instead of being in the morning, we're having it on Sunday evening, Sunday at 5 p.m. I'll be preaching in the morning for anyone that would like to come hear me at 10. But at 5 p.m., we're delighted to welcome a dear friend, a fraternity brother, Bishop William J. Barber II, arguably the preeminent civil rights leader of our time.
1: What is the promise of the vote, sir, and why is it important for your church, Big Bethel AME, to host this program at this particular moment?
2: We are really trying to build and to sustain excitement as we head into early voting and as we head, obviously, into the midterm elections. You often hear the expression, this is the most important election of your lifetime. Mm-hmm. Well, this time, it's really true. There've got to be some guardrails. America was built and set up to be a democracy, not a dictatorship, not a kingship, not someone appointed to lead, but someone elected to serve. We've got to have guardrails with a Congress that will do its part and not abdicate responsibility. We have a gubernatorial election here in Georgia. We have all the statewide offices up here in Georgia. It is more important than ever before that people in Atlanta, that people in Georgia are engaged, the U.S. Senate election, that people are engaged because everything is on the line. If there's anything that resonates with me so much, rather than on Ash Wednesday being with the congregation as I had planned to be, I was out speaking at a meeting of the state election board after the seizure of ballot boxes of citizens here in Fulton County. Again, this is time to do it all to make sure democracy is something worth fighting for. So we're trying to sustain excitement at Big Bethel.
1: Everyone, he's the Big Bethel senior pastor, Reverend Dr. Jonathan J. Augustine. We're here talking about the promise of the vote, which is a Sunday evening program, 5 o'clock Sunday evening. And of course, Bishop William Barber II will bring the message at Big Bethel that evening. Now, let's quickly tell people about this Faith in Action prayer breakfast that you've got happening on Saturday morning, the day before the promise of the vote. Talk about that.
2: Sure. So we're so excited. So the Lawyers Committee for Civil Rights Under Law is an organization, a nonprofit law firm, if you will, a civil rights law firm that was founded by President John F. Kennedy. It has been in existence doing wonderful things ever since. The current president and CEO is Damon Hewitt, wonderful brother, previously worked with the NAACP, did some wonderful things in nonprofit law in different spaces. Of all the good they do, of all the cases they argue before the Supreme Court in voting rights matters and civil rights matters,

0: one that certainly resonates with me. In the wake of January 6th, Metropolitan AME Church, pastored by one of my colleagues, was defaced by some of the Proud Boys.
1: Mm-hmm.
0: Thank goodness for the nonprofit law firm, the Lawyers Committee for Civil Rights Under Law. Thank goodness for the work they did. They were successful in pursuing a claim against the Proud Boys. And literally now the trademark for the Proud Boys logo is owned by Metropolitan AME Church, a black church in Washington, D.C. So if any white supremacist, if any bigot, if any Christian nationalist wants to use that logo, they legally have got to pay Metropolitan for the rights of using it. Ain't that divine justice?
1: Mm.
0: My point being, I use that illustratively just to show it is a wonderful organization. The president and CEO will be with us on Saturday morning talking about the right to vote, talking about the things that matter most as we head into the midterm election.
1: Lawyers Committee founded, of course, as you said, by President Kennedy so long ago, as some of us might say. Why is it necessary that they continue to function today?
0: Look at the assault on voting rights. Look at the assault on civil rights. Look how much Make America Great Again has meant regression rather than progress. Look how many things that have been accustomed, we've been accustomed to having as basic rights and amenities. Those things have been rolled back right before our eyes. Somebody has got to stand up and fight for us. And historically and recently, that has been the Lawyers Committee for Civil Rights Under Law. There's so many other organizations that do good, but the Lawyers Committee has been consistent, along with the Urban League, along with other nonprofit groups that represent our interests. This is a wonderful organization, and we're so excited to have the president, Damon Hewitt.
1: So everybody, it is happening Saturday morning, the 22nd, from 10 in the morning until noon at Big Bethel AME, 220 Auburn Avenue Northeast in Atlanta, Georgia. It's called the Faith in Action Prayer Breakfast, honoring the 63rd anniversary of the March on Washington. If folks want more information about it, what can they do, Pastor?
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1: Reverend Dr. Jay Augustine is with us, everybody, Big Bethel's senior pastor. We are talking about the promise of the vote. Now, that's happening on Sunday evening at 5 at the church. Pastor, promise is in the title. I mean, what is the promise, and has America fulfilled it, or what promise do they have to fulfill?
0: So much to process when we think about America at 250 years. There's so many promises that were made and so many promises that were not kept. We were, enthused and excited because democracy was not a realized concept. Democracy was only something that was on paper, but democracy was realized with passage of the Voting Rights Act in 1965. Finally, America lived up to that promise. Most recently, however, with the rollback of the Voting Rights Act, with the Calais v. Louisiana decision from my hometown, regrettably, my home state, regrettably. Mm-hmm. But now that promise really is no longer a promise. It's something we've got to fight for, something we've got to get out and exercise all forms of organizing, collaborating with others. And it takes a level of excitement, and we want to sustain excitement to make sure people go out and vote now, to make sure there are changes in the Congress, which will result to changes in the economy, which will result in priorities on health care, priorities on affordability, instead of priorities on renaming the Kennedy Center, instead of priorities on trying to put names of people on places that they have not earned, but they want to dictate and put them there anyway. So my point being, the promise of the vote is a way to bring people together because democracy is an idea that's worth fighting for.
1: Why is Bishop Barber the right person to bring this message on Sunday?
0: He has been bringing this message across the United States and abroad for years and years. I am fortunate to have worked with him closely during the 6 years I pastored in North Carolina. I'm fortunate, as much as you love Delta Sigma Theta, I love Alpha Phi Alpha,
1: mm-hmm.
0: as he does too. So I'm delighted. The last book I wrote, When Prophets Preach, Leadership in the Politics of the Pulpit, published in 2023, he took time from his busy schedule to do the foreword for the book. Our spirits are directly aligned. He has been on a major platform and has delivered in major ways, arguably again, as the preeminent voice of civil rights and social justice for our time. I don't mean to diminish anyone else's voice, but there is no voice that is quite like Bishop William J. Barber II. So we're delighted that he's taking time from his schedule to be with us. It will be an honor to welcome him to Big Bethel. We hope others who are listening, we hope others throughout the Atlanta metropolitan area will join him and join us and be with us at Big Bethel on Sunday afternoon.
1: He's the senior pastor, everybody, of Big Bethel, not other than Reverend Dr. J. Augustine. We're talking about Promise of the Vote, scheduled for Sunday, this Sunday, August 23rd at Big Bethel, starting at 5 p.m.

0: p.m. So after Sunday's program, Pastor Augustine, after the program, what do you hope people will understand or feel differently about voting?
1: Making sure, I'm sure those who come will be enthused and they will vote, but making sure that individual efforts in this day and age, regrettably, are not enough. We've got to reach out to others. We've got to be more deliberate. We've got to make sure we're in barbershops talking to our brothers. We've got to make sure we're in beauty salons talking to our sisters. We've got to make sure we're doing all we can organizationally to register other people to vote, because it's not simply enough to say, oh, well, everybody gets that. It takes a level of enthusiasm and excitement that Bishop Barber brings, and we want to make sure everybody is enthused, everybody's excited to get at least five other people, not just one, to get more than one, to get at least five other people. If they're not registered, get them registered, but make sure they get out and vote, particularly in this fall election.
0: So is the goal, sir, is the goal simply to encourage people to vote, or let's say, is there a deeper theological message about citizenship, justice, responsibility?
1: All of the above. The church, the Christian church, in my estimation, Jesus came not just for salvation in the kingdom to come, but Jesus came to address social inequities in the kingdom at hand. So here we are with a prophetic voice talking about the social inequities. I would argue no one does that better than Bishop William J. Barber. If we are to address those inequities, we've got to do so in an organized fashion, and we've got to do so working through government and working with government, but we've got to have a government that's willing to work with us. We can't do anything about the person sitting at 1600 Pennsylvania Avenue for the next 2 years, but with a Congress that's willing to stand up to him, with a United States Senator, John Ossoff, that certainly has proven he will stand up to him, with a governor, Keisha Lance Bottoms, prayerfully, that will stand up to him, we've got to make sure people are organized and people get out to vote.
0: Now, we know that the Black church has played a major role in the fight for voting rights. I mean, historically, it's done that. So, but what responsibility does the Black church have today?
1: We have never abdicated that responsibility. That is something certainly that, from my estimation, we have held near and dear to our hearts. The prophetic history of the Black church, of the origins going back to Richard Allen, the Free African Society, and the AME church, its origins back in 1787. We're a denomination in the Black church that followed us, was not founded because of theological differences. We were founded because of social philosophy, because we wanted to make sure, yes, there's manna and pie in the sky, but we want to make sure there's something to eat down here on earth too. So I'm so grateful for the history and the legacy of prophetic fighting, the prophetic witness that the Black church has had. Certainly I'm attempting to do my part. There are many other ministers that are doing their part, and we want to make sure that people are enthused, that they are aware, that they're engaged, that they understand the issues, and that they're voting.
0: You basically endorsed candidates just a minute ago. I mean, for people who might not understand why the church is doing that, what would you say to them?
1: I'm not endorsing candidates. I'm saying certain policies and certain people represent and advocate those policies. Let me say very briefly, in the book When Prophets Preach, I went into detail in talking about the difference between partisanship and politics. Partisanship deals with specific parties that are representing issues and people, and comprised of people, obviously. Politics, however, is the allocation of resources, of how decisions are made that affect people. The Black church has always been involved in politics. And in this case, there are certain candidates that represent the politics of Black people, and I want to make sure that those candidates have voice. I want to make sure Penny Brown Reynolds, who is a dear friend, who I think is a wonderful human being, who will maintain the dignity of the office of Secretary of State. I want to do everything I can to talk about those people who are representing my interests, who are representing your interests, and who are representing our listeners' interests, because I want to make sure there's no ambiguity about that. That's not crossing the line into partisanship. Sure. That's talking about whose politics mirror our politics.
0: So basically, you're talking about Christian faith, civic engagement, but yet without making the church an arm of a political party.
1: Correct. The church's politics are about justice. The church's politics are about providing, as in Matthew 25, providing for the least of these. Those are our politics. But obviously, when a particular person, I'm deliberately not saying a name, wants to cut health care benefits, wants to withhold money from those that need it the most, that is not providing for the least of these. That's providing tax cuts for billionaires. So we want to make sure people people understand in the nitty gritty and into the weeds what's on the line and what's at stake. And that's one of the reasons we're encouraging people to come out to Big Bethel on Sunday, the 23rd at 5 p.m., because Bishop William Barber will certainly drill down on that message.
0: Yeah, we're talking about the promise of the vote, everybody. As the pastor said, it's scheduled for Sunday, August 23rd at Big Bethel AME Church in Atlanta with Bishop William Barber the

0: Second feature starts at 5 p.m. Who should come?
1: Everybody should come. We certainly want people who are engaged in politics, who will enjoy the benefit of the evening, but we want people who are inquisitive, people who have a spirit of wanting to learn. Really, what are the issues? Again, I would argue there's no one that dissects them and that delves down into them in a better way than Bishop Barber, particularly with a theological mix, particularly the way he interweaves scripture with modern day politics and providing for the least of these. So we encourage everyone to come out. We want to make sure we send a clear message. This election really is the most important of our lifetime. We've got to have guardrails. We've got to have a democracy and a functioning government here in Georgia instead of some of the things we've had in recent years. So I'm encouraging everyone to please come out. 220 Auburn Avenue Northeast, Big Bethel AME Church, 5 p.m. on Sunday the 23rd.
0: I show up. What can I expect?
1: You can expect a packed house. You can expect phenomenal music. You can expect to be moved in spiritual ways. Perhaps you have not been moved in recent years. And you can expect a message from one of the country's preeminent civil rights leaders that will resonate with you. And prayerfully, you will it will resonate in such a fashion you will share it with others.
0: You're telling me to wear comfortable shoes.
1: Wear your comfortable shoes at Big Bethel. Come on out.
0: So, everyone, we're talking to Pastor Jay Augustine, senior pastor at Big Bethel AME. Do you see voting when it comes to the church? Do you see it as a spiritual responsibility, a civic responsibility, or maybe both?
1: It's a sacred responsibility.
0: Okay.
1: If I'm paraphrasing John Lewis, I'm paraphrasing Senator Raphael Warnock. It is a sacred responsibility. It is part of who we are as good citizens. We are, for my theological belief, we are occupying this space for a temporary season. God has allowed us, there's a beginning date, and we don't know what the end date is, but for the time we're here, we're supposed to do all we can to make things better. Clearly, government has not been working for the people the last few years. We have seen tariffs that has resulted in increased prices on eggs, groceries, and other basic items. Gas is at an all-time high, arguably because of a war that I believe is a clear distraction from the Epstein files. Government has got to work for people, and in order for government to work for us, we've got to be involved. That means we've got to be engaged, and we've got to vote. So the church is a nucleus of bringing people together because we are concerned about doing good for others. That's part of our motivation. That's part of who we are. And as part of that, we want to make sure people understand the importance of exercising their civic responsibility, being engaged with others, and voting.
0: Pastor Jay Augustine, let's talk about the role of young people now. I mean, what concerns you most about the younger voters becoming disengaged or skeptical even about the political process?
1: I am optimistic that younger voters are turning back to the political process. I do recognize numbers I've seen over the years that show a level of disengagement, but I think when you take basic rights away, people start to question. I think the generation we're looking at now, my daughter is 22, just graduated from college earlier this year. That generation is the first one to have lost rights rather than gain rights. And let me let that sink in for a moment. As I think, again, she is a young lady, a woman's right to choose is something that the previous generation certainly had, but something that now has been taken away because of ideological differences and who is making decisions in government, who is appointing who to the U.S. Supreme Court. The right to vote is something that was gained. Obviously, democracy became a reality in 1965, but here now in 2026, that right has been compromised severely. So again, this is a generation that is losing rights rather than gaining rights. Somebody must be held accountable and somebody must be engaged to hold people accountable. The church is here to live out its mission as a reconciling entity and bringing people together, and we've got to do something about all of the divisions in our country. That means people have got to have a voice and people have got to vote.
0: What do you say to young people who just believe that voting does not really change anything?
1: I think they're seeing differences now. I think the cost of eggs, I think the cost of gas, I think the basic status of the economy now has motivated people enough to ask questions. How did things get this bad so quickly? When you see those sort of things and they resonate with people, and affordability is the main thing. When your pocketbook is hit, everything else has got to stop. You've got to ask questions, and it motivates people to do something about it. So I'm actually very excited about young people. I love our young students at the AUC. I love our students at Georgia Tech. I'm excited that with voter registration drives going on, people will register to vote, young people who are first-time voters. I'm very optimistic we will see an increase in first-time voters, particularly here in Georgia. I'm optimistic that the election will go

0: in a way where vote people are not disenfranchised, but people are engaged and people will have their votes counted. Clearly, we have a president who is attempting to do everything he can to disenfranchise folks, to minimize who has the right to vote, to minimize who has the ability to vote. That is wrong. So I'm asking young people to please recognize if your vote were not valuable, people would not be trying to take it away from you. I believe they will respond emphatically, and I believe they will be engaged, and I believe they will vote.
1: He is Pastor Jay Augustine, everybody. Reverend Dr. Jay Augustine, senior pastor at Big Bethel AME Church right here in Atlanta, Georgia. We're looking forward to the promise of the vote, which is Sunday, August 23rd, 5 p.m., with none other than Bishop William Barber II bringing the message. We talk about the role of young people. We talk about Big Bethel's history right here in the city of Atlanta, deep roots in Black history. How does the history of the church, Pastor, how does it shape the way you approach a program like this one that's coming up on Sunday?
0: You know, I am fortunate this semester I've been asked to teach a class at Morris Brown College.
1: Mm-hmm.
0: These are wonderful young people who have their futures ahead of them. What an honor to be in that space and to be able to share with them. I literally am the pastor of the faith institution where Morris Brown was founded back in 1881. There is a certain responsibility the people of Big Bethel have had since 1847, since enslavement, since during the course of enslavement, but a certain civic responsibility they have had with one another in seeking liberation and seeking to better conditions. That responsibility carried on in 1865 during after emancipation when they joined the AME Church, then moving down here into the South. I'm so excited about everything that happened in the past. I'm so excited about the church's history and the civil rights movement. But Dr. Maria, I got to tell you, because I have confidence in myself and because I believe in my leadership, I'm even more excited about the future. So the series of events you have seen over the course of the last year, this is just the beginning. The best is truly yet to come. This will be a high watermark to have William Barber at Big Bethel. And I hope the Atlanta community will respond by coming out because he is one of a kind. Again, I'm so grateful to be here. I'm so grateful for the leadership that I'm allowed to give here at Big Bethel. And I'm asking the community to come and be with us.
1: Well, time is winding down, but looking beyond Election Day, everyone, we're talking to Pastor Jay Augustine again, senior pastor at Big Bethel AME, Atlanta, Georgia. Looking beyond Election Day, sir, how do you keep civic engagement from becoming something that happens only during election season?
0: Yeah, there is a such thing as the politics of being elected, but there is the policy of governing, or the policies of governing. I'm very optimistic that our young people will expect results. I'm very optimistic that our seasoned saints will expect results. So I do believe we will come out in record numbers and vote like never before, but I'm also very optimistic we will remain engaged because we want to make sure tariffs go away and the price of eggs comes back to reality. We want to make sure that people can afford to put gas in their cars and they're not having to make decisions between medication or transportation. I'm very optimistic people will remain engaged and make sure we hold our elected officials' feet to the fire because they are answerable to us.
1: Pastor Jay Augustine, so if someone walks into Big Bethel for the 5 o'clock program on Sunday feeling discouraged about the state of the country, what do you hope they walk out believing?
0: Feeling encouraged that by bonding together with others, they can make a difference. Recognizing that we all are in this thing together, to quote the late, great Fannie Lou Hamer, we are in this bag together, to make sure they feel optimistic that their vote matters, to make sure they feel a duty to work with others, to make sure they get others to participate in voting also.
1: All righty, everyone. Pastor Augustine, is the promise of the vote still alive, or are we at a moment when America is in danger of breaking that promise, sir?
0: We certainly are in danger of breaking it. That's why it's important that we exercise it. It's important that we encourage others to participate. We've got to fight because democracy is only an idea, but it's an idea worth fighting for.
1: You get the last word, the promise of the vote. Why should people come?
0: Please come out because your vote matters. Please come out because you matter. We live in a day and age now where there's a political narrative that has done everything possible to erase your existence, to erase your history, and to minimize the significance of your future. We are trying to right the ship. I'm doing everything I can. The wonderful people at Big Bethel are doing everything they can, and we want to be a great host and have you come and join us. Sunday, 5 o'clock p.m., Bishop William J. Barber II, a phenomenal preacher, but a wonderful civil rights and social justice leader. Please come over to Big Bethel AME Church.
1: And everyone's invited.
0: Everyone is invited. We look forward to having you.
1: Okay, Reverend Dr. Jay Augustine, senior pastor, Big Bethel AME Church, thank you for coming back.
0: Thank you for having me. It's an honor to be with you.
1: And everyone.

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0: we had to work together to get them to come to Atlanta because they were considering going to Las Vegas and Detroit. And so we had to come up with a strategy and negotiate a contract that was sweet enough to make them want to come to Atlanta. So our firm, an all-woman firm, mother-daughter, negotiated the contract with State Farm Arena that allowed for this fight to come to Atlanta.
1: Oh, wow. So you and your mother, you're helping bring historic women's boxing to Atlanta. Why was this the right moment, you feel? Why was Atlanta the right city?
0: I think because Clarissa is an incredible talent, and her brand is growing. And she's fought in Detroit twice. And it seemed like the perfect time to continue to try to support her elevation. And what better place to elevate that brand than to come to Atlanta?
1: Right.
0: And so we worked really, really hard to help them understand about how Atlanta is the busiest city in the world and how Atlanta is the place where dreams come true. And so it just seemed the perfect time to get Clarissa and Kay Scott to fight here.
1: So when you say that you are bringing women's sports or women's boxing to Atlanta, and everyone, we're talking to attorney Miriam Archibong, when you say you're bringing women's boxing to Atlanta, what do you believe you're actually bringing to the city beyond a sporting event?
0: You know, that's an excellent question. I think the most important thing is a belief that you can.
1: Okay.
0: The thing that's incredible about the Archibong firm, a woman firm in a male-dominated industry, negotiating that contract, being entrusted by all the parties to negotiate that contract, and then for women to be headlining this boxing event in a male-dominated sport, it speaks volumes about the possibilities and that anything is possible. And to have men kind of support that vision and elevate these women, because there was a male attorney on the other side and they could have allowed him to lead. And they said, we're going to let you do it, Miriam.
1: Mm-hmm.
0: You got this. And I think that gives a sense of belief that you can. And seeing us and hearing from me and hearing from Clarissa, knowing that anything is possible, don't let anybody tell you that you cannot do something, because you can do anything you put your mind to.
1: Amen. So what does it mean to you personally to help create this moment in Atlanta sports history for women athletes?
0: So one of the things, you know, so we didn't talk anything about my history, but you said my mom's a former Atlanta City Council person. And so I have kind of grown up in her shadow.
1: Right.
0: And I have always been about pioneering and charting my own course. And so my mom and I started this firm around August, July of last year. And she had, at the time, because I was working in big law, at the time was representing Route 30. And so when we united forces and they talked about wanting to bring this fight here, she said, Miriam, you're running. I said, excuse me? What? Mm-hmm. And so she gave me that opportunity to kind of chart my own course. Now, we, of course, work together, but I talked directly to State Farm.
1: Mm-hmm.
0: I talked to the parties directly. I drafted the so it was a special moment for me because it allowed me to break out from being under her shield, mm-hmm, or be under her shadow and kind of chart my own course and do my own thing. So
1: the Archibong firm, I mean, having a mother-daughter firm, law firm, now you're working together on women's boxing. I mean, what is it like, Miriam, turning a family partnership into a force for sports and entertainment?
0: It's a beautiful thing. I think it is an extraordinary honor to be able to work alongside your parents. You know, one of the things that I think about is what happens on your deathbed? And you think about, now I wish I had worked more. You think about, I wish I had spent more time with family. You think about, I wish I had traveled more, done whatever. And this was an opportunity to blend both, where I could work, but I get to work with my mom. I get to see her every day. I get to grow with her and keep her young. And so it was a beautiful opportunity, but also we intend to grow and have other young women and potentially men under our shield that we can develop and grow into excellent attorneys to be able to do whatever it is they put their mind to as well.
1: What did your mother teach you? I mean, about building something in Atlanta. I know she said you're leading this, but what does she teach you about building something in Atlanta that you're now bringing to this boxing effort? What did she teach you?
0: So my mom, she was on the Atlanta City Council since I was 12.
1: Mm-hmm.
0: And she was on that for 20 years. And she took me everywhere because she was a single parent mom, a full time single parent mom. So that meant that she took me to school every day, picked me up, took me to debate competitions. But I had to go with her to city council meetings. She was also an attorney. I had to go with her to her clients. And so I learned so much by watching her.
1: Mm-hmm.
0: And it inspired me to want to do incredible things as well. And so just by watching her, a strength that is unprecedented. You know, being able to raise a daughter on her own while doing all the things, working in a billion-dollar corporation, the city of Atlanta, and

0: and still being present and investing in me. And so I knew that I had a duty to do something great with my life. And I have been daily trying to figure out every day, what is that great thing? But it has been watching her kind of inspired me to try to make sure that I make a difference some kind of way.
1: We all know you, Miriam Archibong. I mean, give us your history here in Atlanta.
0: Yeah, so I went to, for the Grady High School alums, I went to Grady High School, and then I went on to Spelman College, was freshman and sophomore class president and also student body president. Mm-hmm. I was also student body president of my high school, was on Spelman's first championship winning team. Then I went on to Harvard University and got a master's in education policy and management. Then I came back to Atlanta, did Teach for America, taught here for 2 years. Then I did a Fulbright research fellowship in Singapore. Then I worked at the White House under the Obama administration, went to the University of Pennsylvania for law school, so double Ivy League. And then I clerked for a federal law judge and then ran my mom's campaign and then worked in big law for the last 8 years and have had an extraordinary career. But I will tell you, before Clarissa Shields, my mm-hmm. first major sports project that I worked on was the Mel Tucker case.
1: Okay.
0: I worked on that case when he was at Michigan State under investigation. I was at Jones Day and we represented the university. And so that was kind of my first foray or first introduction to sports. That was an unfortunate case, but.
1: Give us a little bit of what that was about.
0: So Mel Tucker was the highest paid football coach in the nation. He had a $90 million contract and he had hired a woman to be the sexual assault awareness person for the football team. Well, some kind of way he got entangled with this woman to the degree where he thought that they were romantically involved. There was, I guess, a crossing of wires where she had reached out to him or she had posted something on social media saying, and all of this is public record, saying mm-hmm. something along the lines of, I'm working out to look good naked. And he called her that evening around midnight or somewhere thereabout can we say this on air? Something happened on the phone. They were FaceTiming, and she was so, I guess, disturbed by what he had done on the phone
1: mm-hmm.
0: that she then reported him to the school. But she told him that, you know, I think there was some conversation about a payment or something, and he said he wasn't going to pay her, so she reported him to the school. The Larry Nassar event happened there.
1: Yes.
0: And there was a moral turpitude clause in his contract, and because he was married at the time that he was, and he admitted to doing what the woman alleged he did on the phone, on FaceTime,
1: mm-hmm.
0: and he got fired as a result. Now, it later came out that they did have some kind of relationship that, because he had sent her money, he was sending her gifts, a suggestion of some kind of relationship, some kind of consent,
1: mm-hmm.
0: But nevertheless, he got fired because he had violated that moral turpitude clause. And seeing that and having the opportunity to be a part of the interview with him, it gave me a confidence. I don't care what room I'm in or who I'm being introduced to, I'm going to do an excellent job.
1: Mm-hmm.
0: And so when this opportunity to work on Clarissa Shields' fight came about, it was like, oh, yeah, we're going to get this. We're going to do a great job, and Atlanta's going to show out. And Atlanta is showing out. The fight is almost sold out. As I understand.
1: You know, with your history, your mom's history, Atlanta City Council, all of that, you being your mother's daughter, you now have the Archibong firm. Miriam, was there a moment when the two of you and your mother, looked at each other and said, we can actually make this happen?
0: Yeah, you know, it's funny. So my mom she was excited about us working together. We had talked about it for years. But we never really, you know, I think there was a plan for me to kind of learn in big law, because big law is a great place to get a lot of good learning, because you mm-hmm. get exposed to billion-dollar cases. You get to look at, and I'm a litigator, so you get to see how litigators strategize.
1: You were on the debate team, darling.
0: I was also on the debate team in high school. Mm-hmm. And so, you know, after doing 8 years in big law, mm-hmm. it seemed ripe for the right time to unite forces. And so we had a conversation. Also, you know, it's a grind in big law. Mm-hmm. When you are paid the amount that you are paid to be in those spaces, they own your life in some ways. You know, we function in 6 minute increments. And so you start to look at everything in 6 minutes and it's like, you know, there's more to life than this. And having your own firm gives you a lot more control, of the types of cases you work on. You get to have a bigger impact through having your own. And we get to, you know, work on so many different types of cases. We do personal injury. We do family law. We do entertainment law. We do

0: So many different things, and you get to help people and make a difference. And you get to look up and say, wow, I did that. Kind of like the Clarissa Shields deal. You know, when in the moment, you know, it's kind of like, you know, you're just kind of pushing through adrenaline. But then when you look up, you're like, wow, this happened and it's here. And in 2 days, like, wow. And I think that's the other thing. People don't realize when you have big events like the Clarissa Shields fight, there are people behind the scenes doing a whole lot of work. We've been working on this project for months. And again, it's an extraordinary honor to be able to support Clarissa in what she's doing, because she is the talent. It's about her. And to be able to come in, again, as an all-woman firm in a male-dominated space and hold our own and successfully navigate this space in a way that makes folks say, we want to work with you again. I mean, I think, yeah, it's a high honor.
1: Okay, here's a question for you. Who's most likely to do this? You or your mother. Who's most likely to say, let's take this to the next level?
0: Both of us.
1: Okay.
0: Yeah.
1: You or your mother's daughter.
0: Yeah, both of us. Yeah.
1: Everyone, we're talking to Miriam Archibong. Of course, I remember her. She was one of the young interns that I had back in CNN days. She's now a powerhouse here in our country. Miriam Archibong with her mother, Natalyn Archibong, of course, founded the Archibong firm. How old is the firm now?
0: It is, right now, it's a year.
1: It's a year old. Congratulations to you. We're talking history, women's sports, Atlanta mother-daughter partnership. How do you divide responsibilities when you're working together, say, on a project this ambitious? How do you divide that?
0: That's a good question. So because we're in our first year, my mom, because she is on the end of her career, if it's a really big thing, she'll push me forward, because she knows that I am the future of the firm. And but we work very close. I mean, we are best friends. We are thickest. We are very close. And so even though I'm at the front, she's kind of like the wind beneath my wings. We bounce ideas off of each other. We literally work. She's in one room and I'm in the other. We might scream, hey, Mom, I'm calling you. You know, pick up your phone. Let's talk about this.
1: Yeah.
0: And so it depends on how big the case is. It depends on, but even if I am the front of a case or she's the front, we work together, and it allows us to, you know, she's been a lawyer my entire life. And so we have probably 50 years of experience. And so uniting those forces, and you know, the thing interesting about my mom was that she's always been a solo practitioner. So she's always had to learn as she goes. Whereas I come in as a corporate attorney, you know, coming in, we're able to blend, the things that we've learned over the years. So it's a beautiful thing. But most of the time, if it's a big deal, Miriam, you're doing it. And it's like, all right, here we are.
1: Has working alongside your mother changed your relationship with her?
0: No, she still thinks she's my mom. No, I'm still the daughter. I'm still, and she will remind me of that periodically. Didn't I just tell you? And I'm like, wow, we're partners here. Hello. You know, and so, no, that didn't change it at all.
1: Okay, everyone. Miriam Archibong is here. So glad to have her in here. You know, the city of Atlanta has a remarkable history, Miriam, and we don't have to tell you that, of Black women building institutions, businesses, political movements even. Do you see this boxing initiative as part of that tradition?
0: I do. And actually, that's our plan. We plan to have many more boxing events, major boxing events in Atlanta, because what better place to have them than Atlanta, the most busiest city in the world. And boxing is a sport like any other sport. Now, you know, people might think that soccer is better than this or tennis or whatever, but it's a sport nonetheless, just like cheerleading is a sport. And when you look at talent like Clarissa Shields and you look at her life story and how she has come from something, from nothing to something, and how she has the drive that she has, it needs to be a sport that's respected. Because when you look at how she trained to get to where, and how she's undefeated, and how she has gone up to anybody who said that they could beat her, and she beats them, and the level of training that goes into winning these fights. We are excited about bringing it here. The other thing is, what you learn, the discipline you gain through sports and training. And so having young folks learn this kind of sport is something that we hope will change lives in a good way. And so, yes, that we are excited about the opportunity to bring more fights like this to Atlanta.
1: Okay, what does it mean to bring elite women's boxing into Atlanta, a city with such a powerful Black female leadership tradition?
0: I think the most powerful people.

0: piece about it is the symbolism, the fight. Because we all have different fights that we have to fight daily. And seeing someone like a Clarissa Shields headline and Kay Scott headline a major boxing event, they are not the, you know, undercard. They are not the folks that you're going to watch in between. They are the main event.
1: Right.
0: And what that says, you know, to younger women about what they can, and you don't have to be a boxer. What that says about what you can do in your own life. And how you should be the main event in your own life. And how you should fight for things that you want. How you should not give up. And how Clarissa Shields went from being like a nobody, right, to being a somebody. And how she had to fight for that. That same is true in all of our lives. In whatever industry you're in. That you might be a nobody or somebody who's not recognized today. But you got to keep fighting and get to the top. And so I think that's one of the things that's most exciting about this fight and the work that we were able to do is the inspiration that you can do anything you put your mind to. You just got to fight for it.
2: Do you think Atlanta understands the economic power of women's sports and particularly the power of Black women athletes even?
0: No. I will say this about that. I do think that there is more recognition today for women's sports than it was back in the day.
1: Right.
0: But we still got a long way to go. I think the beautiful thing here are the partners we had in this fight. You know, Salida Promotion, Dimitri Salida, Wynn Records, Ruben Branson, the CEO of Wynn Records. They believe in women. Wynn Records gave Clarissa the biggest contract deal of any boxer or any female boxer. He gave her an $8 million contract. Mm-hmm. That's unheard of for a female athlete. And so I think the fact that you have men who have power, who are elevating women, and are supporting and giving them a platform to do their thing, I think is going to pave the way for other women to do. Because Clarissa Shields is selling out arenas in Detroit and now Atlanta. So it's, you know, I think it's showing that women can. Yes, we can.
2: Let's talk about the Detroit. She fought there twice and then Atlanta. What did you do to convince them that Atlanta is the place for this fight?
0: Well, the biggest thing was getting them the deal they wanted at State Farm Arena. And that was an experience, negotiating and getting the terms and getting the, you know, of course, we can't discuss the specifics of the contract,
1: right.
0: But that was the biggest piece. And then the other piece, because Detroit gave a good deal. They gave us a run for our money. But with all due respect, Detroit is not Atlanta. It's just not. And I can say,

0: You was recently part of the Atlanta promotion around the Clarissa Shields K. Scott fight. So tell me, Miriam, what would you like, say, a young black girl in Atlanta to see when she walks into an arena and sees women headlining a major boxing event?
1: I think the thing that I want a young woman to take away from this is, I think something I said earlier, which is, yes, she can.
0: Yeah.
1: In whatever industry she wants to go into. You want to be president of the United States? You can. You want to be CEO of a corporation? You can. You want to be a tennis star? You can. You want to be at Harvard University? You can. You want to, whatever it is you want to do, this is symbolic of what's possible. But you got to believe it. And most importantly, you got to fight for it. I think that's what I want a young woman to see.
0: And what is the history that you and your mother are trying to make?
1: I think the history we want, well, first of all, it's been made. Hello.
0: No, hello.
1: But I think the history that we want to make is what's possible when women lead.
0: Mm-hmm.
1: And I think it's been shown through how well this event is taking off. And also, I think the thing that's extraordinary about Clarissa is that not only is she headlining it, but she paved the way for five other women or five other female bouts to happen on this undercard. And she also today created something called In Her Corner, where she recognized black women that are pioneers in their field. And she recognized incredible women, you know, like Judge Asha Jackson and first African-American woman to be CEO of Fulton County, Mo Ivory. And so, you know, Clarissa Shields is not just about self. She's also about elevating other women. I think that's the other important thing is don't be a ball hog. Open doors for other people.
0: Mm-hmm.
1: And I think that's what this fight symbolizes. All of us are opening doors for other people. And so, yeah.
0: So what is this about? Is it about giving a woman or women a seat at the table or building a completely new table?
1: I think we are working within the male structure.
0: Okay.
1: But I think if you want to build your own, you can. But I think here, we are breaking barriers. That's for sure. Because again, they easily could have gone with another firm. They could have gone with a bigger firm.
0: Mm-hmm.
1: Instead, they went with the Archibald firm, this brand new mother daughter, you know. But I think they knew our brand. Because the beautiful thing here, though we started a year ago, our brand is strong. Across the board. And so they knew that if they came to us, it was going to be done and done well. And I think that is one of the nice things about the work that we've done and so quickly. And I'm excited about what's to come.
0: So much time flies, right? It flies when everything is going so well in an interview. And I'm so elated to have you in here. My question to you now, young lady, Miriam, your mother spent decades fighting for Atlanta in public service, and now the two of you are fighting quite literally for a place for women in one of America's most historically male-dominated sports. What does it mean to you to continue your mother's legacy in a completely different arena?
1: The fight continues. I think one thing about me is, and one thing about my family is, we love Atlanta. Atlanta runs deep in our veins, and it doesn't matter what industry I'm in, I'm always going to be focused on elevating the Atlanta brand. And being raised by a public servant, I mean, literally almost my entire life, you understand the importance of being selfless and supporting and uplifting others. And that's what this was about. It's right now we're talking about the Archibald Fund, but it was less so about us and more so about getting Clarissa where she needs to be for the next level of her career as she continues to rise. And it's an extraordinary honor to be able to support another woman who's trying to do something incredible in her life. And I think that's what we want the Archibald firm to be, one that elevates other people's brands and gets people where they need to be. And it's a high honor.
0: Politics in your future, perhaps? What do you think of that?
1: Of course, you know, look, going to the restaurant is eating my meat. No, I'm just kidding. Yeah, I don't know. You know, I grew up in a family of public servants. I was, you know, like as I mentioned earlier, student body president of my high school and my college. I have always been someone who answers a call to serve. Is that in my future for today? Absolutely not. But is it going to be in my future tomorrow? Who knows? The jury's still out.
0: Miriam Archibald, indeed an honor and a pleasure to have you in. You're part now. You're with your mother, the Archibald firm. If people want more information about you, the firm, and what you do, what should they do?
1: Well, they can follow us on Instagram. So we are Archibong Firm on Instagram. It's spelled A-R-C-H-I-B-O-N-G

0: C-H-I-B-O-N-G-F-I-R-M. And our website is the same, www.archibongfirm.com.
1: So honored to have you in here. So happy, so elated to see you, young lady.
0: Thank you.
1: So proud of you.
0: Thank you. It's an honor to be here.
1: Everyone, thank you for listening to yet another edition of Atlanta Up Close. 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
8: 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Today, we're going to explore some of the financial commandments that are out there right now, some things that are maybe should be written on stone tablets in your retirement plan, some of those things that are really, really important. Also, who needs an advisor and who doesn't, right? You might be thinking, I do this myself. I don't really worry about these kind of things. I don't know if I need it. Or maybe you're thinking about an advisor and wondering truly if you need it. Well, today's show is going to tell you about some of those reasons and some of those scenarios in which, hey, you're going to benefit from working with an advisor. Well, let's welcome in our advisor, as all we do every single week, Ryan, at Black Oak Asset Management. Ryan, I know you got a busy time right now. What are you guys getting into today and this week?
9: Continuing on like we talked about last week. I mean, it's football and softball season for my kiddos. But, yeah, after we get done with the show this morning, we're heading up and going to Clemson softball camp. It's that, you know, my daughter's a sophomore. She's a 2029 grad class. And so, like, recruiting really picks up for her. I shouldn't say recruiting because they're not allowed to get contacted and get directly contacted by schools saying, hey, you know, come on an official visit. No, that's for the 2028 class right now. So they're going through, I think, September 1 for the 2028 class is when it starts. So we're on the cusp of that right now. But so it's a big year to go to these prospect camps in college. So we're going for 2029s to college camps. So we're going to Clemson today. We'll have UGA coming up here pretty soon. And then the winter, there'll be a whole slew. So she's getting all these invites, and which is great. It's awesome. But you have to kind of weed through and go, okay, is that a school that I would want to potentially go to? You just never know. This recruiting stuff is crazy. But yeah, so we have that, and then of course we have, you know, week zero coming up here with college football coming up, and I cannot wait. I don't care if it's two teams I don't give anything about. It's on TV, so I'll watch it.
8: Yeah, there's some decent opening weekend games. It's week zero, as they call it. I wish they would just call it week one.
9: I know, right? Zero.
8: But to your point, yes, excited to have it back, and man, fired up for a new season of college football. Even though the sport seems to be a little bit of a mess right now, it's still the greatest sport out there, and looking forward to these fall Saturdays coming up. Hopefully you are as well. But we got a Sunday to take care of first, so let's do that, Ryan, and jump into today's conversation. Again, remember, 800-388-0085. That's the number to get in touch. You can schedule that complimentary call with Ryan, review kind of where you stand. Hey, look at what you need to do moving forward. Talk about what the plan

0: planning process looks like with the team at Black Oak Asset Management, all you have to do is pick up the phone. It's a free phone call, 800-388-0085. So I mentioned we're going to talk about the financial commandments. Again, these are some of those things that should be written on stone tablets in your retirement plan, Ryan. Let me start with number one. Thou shall not compare your investments to the stock market without the proper context. What does that mean, Ryan, the proper context?
1: Yeah, so like you said, they should be on stone tablets somewhere. So I fight this all the time. People or clients or whoever may hear about, oh, here's the stock market returns. Again, the stock market is enormous. So what are we talking about? What are we comparing? Are we talking about the S&P? Are we talking international? Are we talking NASDAQ, Dow? I mean, there's so many to look at. So, you know, sometimes people say, well, my portfolio's up this and the market's up this. Okay. And then I say, okay, what, you know, in a nice way, but I'm like, define the market. Like, what does that mean? Because what you have may be very different than what the market. So when you're talking about the market, that is taking on a huge amount of risk, which is fine. I believe in the market from a long-term perspective, but it does have some big pullbacks when the market doesn't do well. So you need to figure out, okay, do you want to take on that much risk? Do you want to take on that much risk? I mean, because there's firms out there all day long who will call. They even call our clients. I mean, I'm not stupid about this. They'll call and they go, here's our rates of return. Here's our rates of return. And that's all they talk about. They don't talk about the planning aspect. They don't talk about how much risk you're taking on. Again, if you don't need to take on that much risk, like, I don't understand why do it. You get a, you know, try to get a good rate of return up to the amount that you're willing to lose. I mean, it's something that, so everything's got to have proper context. I even had a client who was panicking because the market was doing terrible at a time, and she's hardly in the market because she doesn't need to take on that much risk, and her risk tolerance is very low. So I was like, you know, you're barely down because you're not heavily invested in the market. Now, again, when the market has a run up, she's not going to participate in that either. And that's okay. She doesn't need to in that situation. So the proper context, it needs to be compared with what you have versus what the market's doing, but then define, quote unquote, the market.
0: All right. Let's go to our second financial commandment. Thou shalt not give up before giving your strategy enough time to play out. So how often do people hit that panic button, Ryan?
1: Yeah, this goes back to even our show last week about behavior coaching. You know, that's a big part of what we do. I mean, we're behavior coaches, we're marriage counselors, we're psychologists, all without all the sheets of paper on the wall, other than, you know, whatever designation that we have. But so, you know, sometimes people do panic too quickly, but that's why we build plans that have these times where the market is not doing well, and we show that, like, hey, this is the year, this is a potential year, like in your plan. Again, we don't know the future, but it does bake in, it runs all these scenarios, but it does bake in a huge negative year. But they show that, but then they still show their percentage of success in their situation, a really, really high success. So I'm like, just again, remember this, like, this is not a linear plan. We're not showing 8% every single year. That paints a false sense of hope. It's not reality. Now, can you average 8%? Can you average 10? Can you average 12? Sure. But are you willing to go through the ups and downs of that? So again, give it time. Big decisions we love to discuss and talk about, but just because the market may not be doing, you know, what we want it to at that time, we certainly don't want to panic and, you know, hit the eject button. That's usually when the plan doesn't work and it doesn't play out.
0: Yeah, absolutely. We're talking about some of those financial commandments. And again, if you are someone that maybe needs a little bit of help with that emotional side of financial planning, Black Oak Asset Management can help you with that. Having a certified financial planner like Ryan on your side to kind of help you walk through the plan, make sure that you're not second guessing what you're doing, have that confidence to move forward. It all begins with a phone call at 800-388-0085. Set up that complimentary consultation with Ryan. Begin talking about some of these concerns you might have. What are your goals? What are you working towards? They can help review where you stand and make sure that you're on the right track. 800-388-0085. All right, our third commandment here, Ryan, thou shalt not chase big returns too late in life. So I know we have a lot of people in their 50s and 60s listening, Ryan. Why is that so

0: Dangerous.
1: Yeah, I mean, some people want to chase a return, and usually chase a return is not a good statement to say, but maybe some people feel like they're behind. They need to try to catch up, and they want to catch up by chasing a return. Sometimes that can work out. I get it. I understand. But usually when you're in your 50s and 60s, your savings rate is even more important than your rate of return. Again, we preach it on this show. Everyone loves to get a good rate of return. I get that. I understand that. But, you know, what is the market willing to give us? But at the same time, what can you control? You control how much you save. You control the percent that you save. And 50s and 60s are usually, not always, usually your highest income earning years. You usually have kids eventually off the payroll. Again, that happens at different times at different stages of life. But usually by then, again, you can control your savings rate because you have maybe less financial obligations, when it comes to, again, I love my kids. I'm in the thick of it right now, but they are not cheap at all. So I'm like, holy cow, how much money could I save every single year? But again, I would not trade it for the world. Right. So, but yeah, you control your savings rate. So don't try to chase a return. Try to chase your savings rate and increase that, because that you can't control. Big returns, you cannot.
0: Yeah, I think I saw the latest number, the average cost to raise a child to 18 years old, Ryan, about $300,000, a little over $300,000 for someone in the U.S. Pretty incredible. All right, let's shift to our fourth one here, Ryan. Thou shalt not ignore costs and fees. So, again, this is, look, I think we're all trying to make sure we don't pay too much in fees, but where do people usually overlook some of these?
1: Yeah, I mean, if you want to get super technical, yeah, you need to pay attention to what the costs and fees. If you are working with an advisor, how do you pay them? I ask that question by a lot of people who work with an advisor and they come meet with us. You know, how do you pay them? How much are you paying them? And just, it's okay to pay them. I mean, it's not a nonprofit organization. I get that. So they need to earn their fee. But what is included in that? What do they do? But then if you want to get technical, you start going into like, how much fees are you paying inside your investments, whether it's a mutual fund or ETF? I mean, you can get those costs down really, really low. But just pay attention to that, because there's still plenty of mutual funds out there that, you know, may have a higher expense ratio. I am not saying don't base your decision on fees only inside the mutual fund or ETF, because, I mean, who knows? It could have a 1% internal expense, but it, you know, has done really, really well. So I'm not telling you just to get rid of a fund just because of the internal expenses, but just be aware. But even those mutual funds, if you keep mutual funds in a brokerage account or basically a non-IRA type account, if they have a lot of turnover, which means like that mutual fund manager is changing companies inside that mutual fund, that's turnover. And turnover can trigger taxes whether you sold that mutual fund or not. So you may get a capital gains, either short-term or long-term capital gains bill from your custodian. It's like, wait a minute, like this fund lost money, but why do I have a tax bill for this fund? Well, there was internal turnover. So again, I'm getting into the weeds of it, but you can look this stuff online. You can put in the ticker symbol and it'll, you know, either take you to Morningstar or Yahoo Finance or, you know, whoever out there. And it'll show you kind of the specs of a mutual fund or an ETF, and there'll be a percentage there. It'll say turnover ratio, and the higher that percentage is, the more turnover there is. I'm not saying turnover is a bad thing, but put those high turnover funds into your IRA because it's kind of tax sheltered anyway. It's in that account, a Roth or a traditional or a simple or a SEP IRA. So if it does have high turnover, it doesn't matter as much inside those in those qualified accounts because it's not going to trigger taxes. But in a brokerage account, just be aware of that.
0: All right, let's take this to our last one as we're going through the financial commandments right here on Perfect Game Retirement with Ryan Ledden at Black Oak Asset Management. Let's write this one in stone, Ryan. Thou shalt not overlook the importance of rebalancing and diversifying. We hear those kind of buzzwords all the time. But what does that actually mean?
1: Yeah, so I mean, the last one just I got kind of nerdy and went kind of a little bit technical with turnover ratios and all that. But yeah, rebalancing, I mean, diversifying, yeah, that's a buzzword in our industry. Obviously, with mutual funds, ETFs, I mean, portfolio construction, you can

0: get it to where it's diversified. And again, that means different asset classes. That means, you know, investing in the U.S., but also globally, because, you know, there was a stretch for a long time, the U.S. market just completely outperformed international. But then you sprinkle in a few years lately and international's done. Has done really well. So there was a while there, people were like, well, why would I put any money on international funds? It's way underperformed, because it needs to be diversified, because there's going to be years that the international market outperforms the U.S. market. It can happen, and it does happen. But rebalancing is going back to, so whatever you set your portfolio up, if it's a 70-30 or 60-40 or 80-20, you want to make sure it stays within that range. Because if you're a 70-30, which 70% is in the stock market, 30% is in fixed income, if you never rebalance it and the market has a run-up like it has essentially since 2022 is a bad year for pretty much everything. Interest rates went up, bond prices stunk, markets were down. But 23, 24, 25, and then so far as we're doing this show in 26, it's done pretty well. So if that 70-30, if you never rebalance it and bring it back to that 70-30, it could be a 80-20 or a 90-10, and you just don't realize it. So if there is a pullback, you could maybe lose more than you actually think. So again, diversifying, rebalancing, yes, that's hugely important, big part of what we do.
1: Well, if you aren't sure how you're invested, if you're invested properly, you're taking on too much risk, maybe you're not diversified enough, get a second opinion on that, right? 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We're going to tell you some of the situations in which you can benefit from one and some of those who won't benefit from one coming up next on Perfect Game Retirement.
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1: 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We're going through all these financial planning, a lot of the strategies that they use, a lot of the different areas of planning that Black Oak Asset Management does. We talk about them there on YouTube. Just search Black Oak Asset Management. And on podcast, Perfect Game Retirement, you'll get a lot of value out of that. It's free. It's on demand. It's open to you to help benefit you moving forward. If you have questions, though, that you want to talk to Brian about directly, 800-388-0085, the best chance to sit down with the team there and begin talking about your plan moving forward, 800-388-0085. Who needs an advisor, Ryan? That's the question I want to answer here before we get out today, because most of us can benefit from one, but not everyone needs a financial advisor. Some people like doing it on their own, right? So I want to kind of talk about maybe which bucket you might fall into. So I got some different kind of situations where people might be in, and you tell me whether or not they would need one. So maybe a story that you might have too that goes along with this. Can you think of maybe someone who thinks they don't need an advisor, but they really do? Who kind of falls into that, Ryan, and kind of explain the situation in which they can benefit from one?
0: Yeah, I mean, obviously biased answer because we're talking to an advisor here. But, you know, there are some that don't think they need one. I do think

0: a good advisor in your corner, again, whether it's us or there's a bunch in the listening area of this radio station, there's a ton of great ones out there. You can go to the CFP website and try to find a good CFP on there. You punch in your zip code and plenty come up. But I do think, again, could be a biased answer, but I do think almost everyone could benefit from having a coach in your corner. Do not hire an advisor to only try to beat the stock market. I don't think that's why you need to hire an advisor. But life happens, things happen, deaths happen, divorces happen, tax laws change. I mean, there's just so many things to have someone in your corner. I think it adds value. Now, again, there's some that just they'll dig their heels in and say they don't need one, and I get that. That's okay. We're advisors aren't for everybody, but I do think most people could benefit with having someone in your corner, whether that's an advisor, a state attorney, CPA. All those people should be in your corner.
1: All right. What about someone who thinks they don't need an advisor and they're right? Who would fall into this category?
0: Yeah. So this is kind of going back to the last point where I think most people can. I mean, there's some people that may have all their ducks in a row. Maybe they're a pension employee. So their pension, their Social Security. Maybe they have a spouse that has a pension and Social Security. So their monthly income is more than what they need. We work with a lot of pension employees, so I see this all the time. They still want someone to work with, so maybe they don't have a lot of investable assets, so there's not a whole lot of income planning, tax planning. You know, they got their beneficiary forms filled out correctly, so estate planning is not a huge deal because they have those boxes checked out. So there are instances where, and I've told people, like, I don't think you need us. You know, it's kind of a weird thing to say to somebody when they're maybe thinking they need one, but we try to be honest with people.
1: Yeah, honesty is so important. If you want to have that honest conversation and get some real feedback on where you stand right now, take advantage of the complimentary consultation. It's a simple phone call. Pick up the phone now, 800-388-0085. Give them a call. Set up a time to begin talking about some of these things. Find out what the planning process looks like and get a true assessment of whether or not you can benefit from the planning that Black Oak Asset Management does. 800-388-0085. All right, Ryan, what about someone who thinks they need an advisor, but they really don't? This probably is a rarer category, but who would qualify here?
0: I don't know. This is a tricky one. And I don't know if I've really come across this very often, to be honest. So someone who thinks they need an advisor, but they really don't. I mean, it's kind of similar to the last one, the last point. So again, if you've gotten everything taken care of and from a tax to estate to insurance to Medicare to Social Security, and sometimes people have that all together, and maybe it's an individual who is single and they, you know, they have all this stuff done. So it's like, okay, claiming Social Security when you're a single person. Yeah, there's a little bit of strategy to it, but it's really like, when is it most tax advantageous? When do I just want to take it?
1: Yeah.
0: Versus a married couple. So this one's very few and far between.
1: Okay. Well, let's get a little more granular here. What about someone that maybe needs financial planning help, but doesn't necessarily need the investing help?
0: Yeah. So we do come across this. I mean, normally we work with people and manage their portfolios, but we do fee only plans where they just need a plan put together, and maybe, you know, from an investment standpoint, they're okay with the risk they're taking on. They're okay with they're doing their own portfolio. They just want to pay a fee to come up with a plan. Cause a plan, I think almost everyone needs help with. Again, goes back to some of the ones we talked about before where they have huge amounts of pensions coming in or whatever. Those are few and far between, but some people need a plan to make sure they have everything done. We did one just recently for a client. We don't manage any of their assets. They want to keep that separate, and that's okay. We don't want to deny people that. If that's what they want to do, that's what they want to do. But they need help with the nuances of life and planning and taxes and Roth conversions. And anyway, so they need to see that kind of done out over the next 20 or 30 years. What does that look like? So sure, we definitely do that.
1: All right. Very good. Well, one last one here, Ryan, as we talk about the people that can maybe benefit from an advisor and some that maybe wouldn't. What about someone who desperately needs help with everything? I'm assuming this is where an advisor can really

0: be valuable.
1: Yeah, I mean, I think, yes, that's where when you're doing everything from a financial planning standpoint, and we tell people we'll be involved as much as they want, even when it comes to purchasing decisions, especially bigger ones. You know, we like to be involved with that. We want to know what's going on there. Now, do we get granular and like comb through their budgets? If they really, really want to, they can, but usually, from a granular standpoint, some people don't necessarily want help with that. But if they do need to figure out, hey, how can I save an extra 500 or 1,000 bucks a month? Then we'll get into that. But, you know, there's so many apps now. There's so many things that can help you with a monthly budget standpoint that sometimes we don't get to that point. But if it needs like, hey, if we can save another, like I said, 500, 1,000 bucks a month, that can really move the needle. All right, let's figure this out. So sometimes it's as easy as writing everything down on a yellow pad, just like, you know, Weight Watchers used to do back in the day, or maybe they still do. You have to write down every single thing that you put in your mouth.
0: Yeah.
1: And sometimes you're like, oh man, I got to write this down. So yeah, I'm not going to eat it. I'm not going to eat this piece of candy, or I'm not going to eat this bowl of ice cream, or whatever.
0: Yeah.
1: Same thing goes with purchasing too.
0: I love that. Well, look, again, if you're kind of curious about where you stand, want to get a review, want to find out what does planning actually look like before I commit to anything, you can do that with a complimentary meeting with Ryan and the team at Black Oak Asset Management. The phone lines are open now, 800-388-0085. Again, 800-388-0085. And Ryan, who typically is a good fit? Who typically are you working with at Black Oak Asset Management?
1: Yeah, I mean, you can look at the data and the statistics of the clients that we work with. And right now, our average client age is about 52, 53 years old, which if you look at most financial planning firms, that's probably on the younger side of the grand scheme of things. Most people want to work with retirees. And so we really do work with, from an age standpoint, we work with all walks of life. But most of our advisors here were in our 40s, some in our 50s. So we have a big natural market of families in their 40s and 50s. I do think when you get to the 50s age group, that's when like really intense planning can really change the course of your retirement. Because again, like I said before, a lot of times you're making good income, kids are starting to move out and, you know, get their own jobs and things of that nature. So the planning part can really set the stage for the next 10 to 15 years before you potentially retire. So that's kind of who we're working with. We don't necessarily have a set industry. I mean, we definitely have people, a lot of pension employees, federal employees, state employees, but we also have a ton of private sector people, small business owners too. But that kind of 40s, 50s age group and then beyond is a lot of people who we work with.
0: All right, very good. We'll take up the opportunity now to give Ryan a call, 800-388-0085, see if you're a good fit, and get a review of where you stand right now. Talk about the planning that can take place to help you reach those retirement goals that you have down the road, 800-388-0085. All right, thanks again for being a part of this week's Perfect Game Retirement. 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

0: morning, Georgia.
1: Stay on the scene. I like a sex machine.
0: Did we hear him? Do it again.
2: Morning.
0: There you are. And a good morning to everybody on the east side there. And right on, right on. Chandler McAfee. Get
2: up. All right.
0: Chandler McAfee.
2: Get up. Who are you talking about? Huh?
0: Not sure. There we go. Now you popped in there. You got to wear that wire. I can hear you. You've been over, you know, we talk about this place from time to time, but I don't, there's another one of those joints I've never been over to.
2: Yeah.
0: Chandler McAfee.
2: Why haven't you? It's been there waiting for you.
0: I don't know. I just don't know. But man, it's good to hear your voice coming in loud and clear. And how was your, did you have a good Saturday? By the way, how was your crow? You didn't have to eat as much as me. But did you put a little salt and pepper, some seasoning on it?
2: You know, I messaged you guys a text. Free breathing restored, right? Free breathing restored. Nice. We saw what we needed to see, right? You know, we saw something positive from this team.
0: All of them yesterday. Well, we got Atlanta United later, but Dream, Falcons.
2: Right. Well, not the Braves.
0: Though. Not the Braves.
2: Not the Braves. And that's a little bit of a concern right now because they got a little skid and the Phillies are rolling. They won 8 in a row and now that lead is down to 3 games again.
0: Yeah. Here's the thing, though. Listen, you're not alerting me of anything because that's the team I've been telling you about for the last little bit. That's the hiccup in the Braves' future. That Milwaukee team, not the Dodgers. Dodgers are what they are. And by the way, Scooble got a win last night. And these guys, they're on a little bit of a streak now. So they're going the other direction from where they were. But the Braves getting it handed to them by Milwaukee, you don't really want to see that happen. And you want to see them go up against the team that they may have to jump over just to get, you know, to get to the World Series. And listen, it was just a hit here or there that could have changed the outcome of what happened on the first night. Miz and Sale both pitched great. So it was just a matter of a hit here or there that could have saved the Braves. Yesterday was what it was. So we'll find out today how they do up there in Williamsport for the Little League Classic. But yeah, you're right. It's a little bit. You don't want to see this heading past Labor Day. Whatever it is that they're struggling with. So we will see about that. Again, Sam and Greg, Sports Radio 92.9 The Game. All right, man. Well, listen, where do you want to start with this Falcons team and what we saw yesterday?
2: Well, we start with the offense. The offense put some points on the board. Remember, the offense was kind of anemic when we saw them last time in the first preseason game. And this time we got to see some points on the board, better quarterback play, saw the line blocking for the run. So we saw a lot of things that we liked from the offense yesterday. I was pleased with that. And my thing is this. Has Jack Strand sewed up a spot in this locker room? If not on the regular roster, on the practice squad, does he stay there for the season? And I believe he does.
0: Yeah. Well, that given what he did yesterday, yes. He played better than Cooper. And there was some excitement to what he was doing. There really was. And he was taking some chances. Maybe something you don't want to see throughout the course of the season, but you know he's not starting. But my takeaway from all of that, you can dissect the numbers and feel good about this, that, and the other thing. What we discovered yesterday was we got some pretty good backups.
2: We do.
0: And if some guys got to go in, because we didn't see all the starters yesterday, so what you want to see is if so-and-so gets dinged up, if this, you know, this person has to come in at this skill position player, everything made you feel good about if the number one guys go down for a little bit, we got some pretty good backups. And surprisingly, so now people got tape now on Jack Strand. So we're going to see what happens next.
2: Yep. Well, they can get tape on him. I don't know how much they're going to get to see him. You know, you talk about getting tape on somebody. You worry about somebody you're going to see and will see in the regular season.
0: We always talk about that, though. But here's my thinking behind that statement. Who's the most popular player on the team? If a team wins and it's not their starters out there, it's usually they say, well, the backup quarterback, put him in again next.

0: week, right?
1: Oh yeah, right.
0: So usually that happens because people don't have tape on them. They don't have anything to see him on. So yes, we're going to figure out this number one position, maybe number two position. But you got, you know, Strand, you got Rush. You kind of know what you got with Rush, but nobody expected to see that out of Jack Strand yesterday, did you?
1: I can't say that. I mean, because here's a guy who making most of his opportunity. He's from a Division II school.
0: Right.
1: Right? He's undrafted free agent.
0: Right.
1: What does he have to lose, man? You go and you throw it all out there. And the thing of it is, Greg, from the first day, you know, when we found out that, you know, Tua wasn't feeling well, had an ache, and Penix wasn't going to be able to run, this guy came out there, and anybody you talk to on the team says, I like him. I like the way he runs the offense and everything. You know what I mean?
0: So that,
1: to me.
0: No, I'm sorry. I mean, step on you. I'm saying you got your stance from talking to the players.
1: Right.
0: Okay, that's one thing. So I didn't expect it, regardless of the backstory. You just didn't. And unless you had conversations with guys who have been seeing this dude up close, you just figure, well, Cooper Rush is going to be that dude. But now, you know, it's nice. You know what I'm saying? It's a luxury that we didn't have. We spent a whole week talking about what was wrong with this team. Now we got to completely flip to the B side.
1: Well, I think, you know, when you talk about Cooper Rush, I don't know if all the Falcons fans have gotten over them two picks he threw in the bins last week.
0: Yeah.
1: That didn't look good at all. And I don't know if what he did yesterday compensates for that, or not so much in the fans' minds, but in the coaches, because right now it's all evaluation, Greg. Everything is evaluation. Yeah. But things change tomorrow, dude.
0: Yeah, they do.
1: Things change tomorrow because number 9 has been cleared. And, you know, we'll get into that a little more in the upcoming segment that we're going to talk some more about. Do a really deep dive on this Falcons team and what it means. Also, saw some great things on the defensive side yesterday, too. Some guys who are trying to make a point with this team. Some of the youth and new faces who are getting a chance to do some good things. I got a question about this Colts team, though. Anthony Richardson, man. What in the ham sandwich is happening with him? This dude was supposed to be the guy that was going to do so much up there, and it just never happened. And now he's like playing for a backup role. I'm, you know, he came out of Florida, and everybody thought he was going to be this guy that was just going to light it up. And, you know, he's kind of having some also-ran time yesterday.
0: You know, could he be in that category? I guess we call it the Baker Mayfield category, where you come out of college with expectations, but you land in a spot that isn't advantageous for you as a quarterback. And you bounce around a little bit, and then eventually you end up in a Tampa Bay situation, even though he's trying to get out of there. Could that be where and we've seen this with a number of quarterbacks in the history of this league. You know, they just find themselves initially, it's in the wrong spot. It's not a good fit. I don't know what they're doing. I mean, if I'd be lying to you if I told you I spent more than 5 minutes wondering about what's going on with Indianapolis. I just have it. But that name, yes, you expect that to be more. You expect him to be somebody who you got to spend a lot of time, you know, defensive coordinators got to spend a lot of time worrying about, and that never came. I mean, he might end up playing very well. Do you see him being great?
1: Well, like you said, if he gets in the right environment, maybe he can be great, but it's, you know, you kind of wonder if it can happen with the Colts because so much of the other stuff has happened there for them.
0: Let me ask you a question. Okay, so I just brought up an analogy, and this is just me, and I don't mean to back you into a corner because we were just talking about, or I brought up Baker Mayfield. And we talk about quarterbacks, and we know who the upper echelon is. We know who the top tier guys are. Would you put great, given his entire body of work, next to Baker Mayfield as a quarterback?
1: He has been good. I don't know if I would put great on him if you talk about the upper echelon guys, but he's found a spot that where he can win, and he can do that, and he shows you that in games. So you have to respect that. You can't diss him.
0: So that would be a no.
1: But you have to respect him because he can go out and he can win games.
0: It's funny because, like you said, there's some people who we have watched bounce. Like was it Miami? Who first drafted Drew Brees, or was it San Diego? I get that kind of confused because I know he had an issue with his arm, and I always get the Philip Rivers, Eli Manning, New York, San Diego thing kind of confused too. But didn't Drew come out and go to Miami and obviously didn't have success there, was coming off an injury, and then became this Hall of Famer in New Orleans? I don't have his stats in front of me. My point for saying

0: and it is, there is still a chance. I don't see it for Baker Mayfield. Richardson, you know, do you see Indy getting rid of him? Or somebody picking him up and saying,
1: maybe somebody will pick him up and give him a shot and see if he can do something in a different environment. I just think it's not going to happen for him there.
0: Yeah. Sam and Greg, Sports Radio 92.9 again. We're going to talk more Falcons and more NFL coming up in the 7 o'clock hour. And we got good news. Dream took on Phoenix. Yesterday we were talking about the Diana Taurasi retirement and the Dream and Angel and what's been said about her. And then all of a sudden, again, like the Falcons, she went out and shut a whole lot of people up yesterday.
1: Yeah. Well, I don't know if she's going to shut them up. They're going to still say what they say anyway. But, you know, 31 points, a career best for her. Another double-double.
2: Is can't believe this is my life.
0: Hey, oh, yo. Hello. Okay.
1: Yeah, yo.
0: Thank you, Noel.
1: Yeah, thanks, Noel. 31 points, 14 rebounds, her 25th double-double of the season. And the Dream clinched a playoff spot.
2: So I can't believe this is my life.
0: Oh, that's what it was. Okay, can't believe it's my life. We know about the double-doubles. The question was about her offense.
1: Yeah.
0: And yesterday she reminded everybody what kind of game she got.
1: She can have that game when it's on. Now, she had some difficulty. She got up to a slow start last Sunday night. Last Sunday night against Indiana, she did get off to a slow start. And missed some bunnies, some little easy things. And I don't know, it was just a big crowd or just keyed up or just, you know, taking her eye off of something. I don't know. But
3: it was just the ghost of Clint Capela. That's all.
0: Is that what it was?
3: Okay. Boone Hoser popped up, too.
1: Not the Clint Capela ghost.
3: Boone Hoser popped up, too, Sunday. So it's all good. It was just some weird stuff going on.
0: Yeah, hey, Noel.
3: Some
0: good morning.
3: Stuff.
1: Morning.
0: Morning.
3: Good morning.
0: I was going to say, she just disappeared.
1: No, she did. No,
0: she scared me there for a minute.
1: No.
0: Hey, can I ask you a quick question about, you know, if you have the stat, cool. If you don't, because since we dipped our toe into WNBA and the Dream, and, you know, every time we start talking about them, what my eyes always go to find out what Jordan Candler has done as far as assists.
3: Yay!
0: She got five yesterday. Who's leading the league? Who's the
3: I think it's Caitlin right now.
0: Is it really?
3: Let me check.
1: Yeah.
0: Okay.
3: Yeah,
1: could
3: I think
1: be.
3: she's leading assists and turnovers, I believe, which is typical.
0: Yeah,
3: that's typical.
0: Got them both covered.
1: That's odd. Both of them, though.
0: Yeah,
1: she did. She was big with assists Sunday night against.
3: Oh, actually, I take that back.
0: Is it the MVP?
3: It's Alyssa Thomas.
1: Okay,
3: last year's MVP candidate.
1: Okay.
0: Okay.
3: So it's Alyssa Thomas, Caitlin Clark, Jordan Canada, Chelsea Gray, Jackie Young.
1: Okay.
0: Where's our MVP in there? I'm surprised she's not up in there as far as assists, too. She's making some great passes.
3: Chelsea and Jackie are sitting 4 and 5 right here, so it's not that much room for Asia to be top five, but yeah.
1: Yeah. Yeah.
0: Anyway, Sam and Greg, Sports Radio 92.9 again. We will be hearing more from Noel.
1: And yes, we will.
0: One more thing before we get on out of here. Don't sleep on what happened yesterday, especially for those of you who like golf. Well, knowing that golf is coming here to shut it down for the season in East Lake next week, and Rory McIlroy had one of those runs yesterday.
1: Yeah, he did. You know, got himself into the final pairing with Wyndham Clark today in St. Louis. I'm sure it's going to be. You talked about how hot it can be in St. Louis. That's where the final round today of that event, and then they head for East Lake. But a lot of people will watch with some intrigue and you know, see if Rory can reel him in. He's got about five shots to make up, but it's the final day, and they're going to be paired together, so it ought to be an interesting watch.
0: I'm trying to find this because I decided I'm just going to throw out the first insignificant tidbit today. But it gets you thinking about where this country was for a while, and as media grew. Sam, today was the day of the first televised boxing match. I say that because back when people were watching TV back then, there were only a couple sports that they televised. When you think about what's being shown right now, but yet, I think it was, and correct me if I'm wrong, I think it was boxing, horse racing, college football, and maybe that was it.
1: No baseball?
0: I don't think. Well, who had TV contracts? Who was televising baseball games? And I'm talking the 30s. Talking the 30s. This is pre-World War II that this happened. And maybe a little bit afterwards. Because, you know, that was the thing. You know, so-and-so's fighting in Yankee Stadium. Jack Dempsey's fighting in Yankee Stadium against so-and-so. But the fact that those were the events that the people who were running TV back then thought America wanted to watch.

0: The NFL.
1: Well, no, NFL came later.
0: It was no NFL. Nope. There might have been some baseball, but I can't think of. You know, you saw footage.
1: Yeah.
0: You know, those, what do they call those things that they
1: put? The newsreel.
0: Yeah, the newsreel.
1: You would go to the movie. You go to the movies, and they would show you the news. You had to go. You had to go to the movie to see the news. Think about that.
0: Exactly. And then it was had that Babe Ruth video of him, and he'd be running like, you know, like a cartoon. He'd be going a little bit faster than he actually ran.
1: Yeah.
0: Because of the way the footage was. But yeah, today was the day, the first boxing match. It was a 6-round exhibition, believe it or not, in London. BBC. Okay. BBC did it. So anyway, first insignificant tidbit on this, what is my nephew's birthday today. Happy birthday, Justin. August the 23rd. We are getting started. We got money flying through the air. Going to let you know about casting call. NASCAR is going at it. And we're going to talk a little bit about that coming up in the 8 o'clock hour. Are you cool with that, Sam?
1: Absolutely. Yep. We'll talk about that. And somebody who gave a pep talk to his team this week. Bet you can't guess who. We'll talk about that, right?
0: Is he over 6 feet?
1: Yeah.
0: Okay.
1: Just a little.
0: But listen, we buried the lead on all of this. And all of this I'm looking forward to talking to. But we got Chad Bishop. We got somebody who

0: sure the Tigers games are playing. And so Tigers were playing in Kansas City yesterday. Boy, that Bobby Witt Jr. If he ain't in, well, he ain't Ohtani. But when you talk about the best players in the league, this dude's in the top three. Got to be.
1: Yeah.
0: Top three or four. Easily. So I'm watching Kansas City take on the Tigers. You know who's on that team right now? And this is his third team, I think, this season. Craig Kimbrel.
1: You know what? And I was reading somewhere that he was going to get another shot with another team. And so he's landed.
0: He's landed, and he still ain't fooling many people. I think it was eight teams over the last just couple years, but three this season. Anyway, I bring all that up to say that if you were to go to YouTube and just type in funniest moments from Little League Classic, when the pros play, it's the time when he, I don't know if he was with Philly or whoever he was with, but Craig Kimbrel was on the mound pitching, and the kids were all behind home plate. I mean, it had been 25 of them, and they all did that thing with their arm, like he does with his arm.
1: He does, yeah.
0: And it was just funny. It's like little kids mocking somebody, and you don't normally see that on TV. I just found it funny. Looking forward to tonight's matchup. So we're going to hear from Chad Bishop coming up in the 9 o'clock hour, but we are just getting started on this Sunday morning. Want to thank everybody for letting us be a part of yours. 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

0: I did not hear him at all.
1: Morning.
0: Man, okay, thank you. And a good morning to everybody in Acworth.
1: Okay.
0: In Acworth.
1: Up there by the lake.
0: Yeah, Bobby Caldwell. That made me think about that. Listen, we're going to talk Falcons. Be all over it coming up in our next break. Also talk about the Dream. They've made the playoffs. That is all coming up later on in the 7 o'clock hour. I got to... Now, you know what? I'm not going down the rabbit hole.
1: No,
0: man, because see, that I would go down that rabbit hole. I was thinking, have you seen the new Giannis commercial? That's what I was going to ask you. You have not seen him as Danny Zuko? There's this whole Grease-inspired commercial.
1: Oh!
0: With Giannis dancing around.
1: Okay, yeah. Okay, I know what you're talking about. I've seen that.
0: He's actually in another one, too. I don't whoever his people are, and the thing about it is, he stays in character and he sells it. It's one thing to do it and kind of look like you don't want to be there, but it seems like he's embracing it
1: and having a good time.
0: Yeah, he's having a good time, but he's embracing it, and that's half the battle right there. Long as you're committed to it, even if it ain't working, if you're committed to it, it'll be all right. At least that's my thought on it. And the other thing I was going to ask you is I was thinking about that as I was watching that and Giannis doing these things. There is another pairing that popped into my mind that, for a remake. We've got these all the time, and I think Michael B. Jordan's about to be in one. Now, this is a good one. Thomas Crown Affair.
1: Okay.
0: He's coming back. Now, this is when you talk about leading men, there's only been three of them. He'll be the third that have appeared in this heist classic. The other two guys, the first one was Steve McQueen.
1: Okay.
0: And then the second one was Pierce Brosnan.
1: Yeah, I thought that was a great movie.
0: Yeah. So yeah. Michael B. Jordan is going to be in the next one. But it got me thinking about roles of people. And there were, in my mind, two were missed. It's too late to do them now. The actors have gotten old. But back in the day when he had a head full of hair and the TV show wasn't even made, if they had remade Hawaii 5-0, Alec Baldwin was the perfect McGarrett. With that hair. That dude is an actor. He would have been perfect. The other one was the Pearl Bailey story. A movie about Pearl Bailey with Queen Latifah.
1: Queen Latifah?
0: Mm-hmm.
1: Nobody else?
0: I that's who I saw. Who do you see?
1: No Jennifer Hudson?
0: No. Because remember, Pearl had some humor to her. She was fun. Well, yeah, and and plus the body type
1: Jennifer
0: and all
1: Hudson
0: that.
1: Jennifer Hudson ain't fun?
0: Again, that's your choice. That's fine. Jennifer, you put her in your movie. I'm saying for me, it's not that she can't do it. I saw Queen Latifah for the longest time. Every time I saw her back in the day when she was even, what's your show, Noelle, that she was on? Was it Single Lady? Living Single.
2: Which, no, Greg, they did give Queen Latifah, I want to say HBO, they had her play Bessie Smith.
0: Okay, now that's really early.
1: Yeah, she did that. Yeah,
0: she did that. I'm just saying, she kind of reminded me of some. You know what it really was? I'll be honest with you. Queen Latifah was somebody who my mother liked early on. Okay. And my mother loved Pearl Bailey. She loved her some Pearl Bailey. So that's maybe the connection for me.
2: You want some 5 degrees of separation before we give Sam his segment?
0: Go ahead.
2: So Queen Latifah's co-star on Living Single, Kim Fields,
0: right,
2: was actually used to be like behind the scenes, the sets or whatever of one of Pearl Bailey's stage show because Chip Fields was one of her chorus girls.
0: Her mother?
2: Yes.
0: And isn't she the one who got... Was it Steve Harvey in the show business or back in the show business?
2: I think so, yes. She was a lot of people's
0: She's a mover and shaker. Behind the scenes. Actually, I should give her a different title.
2: And she was a Ronette girl.
0: Was she really?
1: Really?
0: Okay. Noelle's she's the leader in the clubhouse this morning. Thank you. No, I didn't know all that. It's nice.
1: Noelle's just dropping it. She's just dropping stuff.
0: I love that.
1: Incidentals.
0: I've corrupted her in the right way. Bring that insignificant.
1: Oh, by the way.
0: Yeah. So anyway, I get all this to say that the newest one, now stay with me. I told Noelle this during the break. Give me what you think, Sam. They remake Kojak.
1: Ooh.
0: Vin Diesel.
1: It has its possibilities.

0: All right, that's enough. Let's move on from there. That's all I was going for.
1: It has some possibilities.
0: I think he needs the boost. It's a limited series. You do something, you know, one of those six series, you know, bring back. You don't want to do a whole... If it's one movie, cool. But I see them trying to squeeze as much money out of any new project as they can, so they make it a limited series. But I could see him, one movie, Vin Diesel, as Telly Savalas' Kojak.
1: Does he still do the sucker?
0: Oh, absolutely.
1: You got to have that?
0: Of course you got to have a sucker. All right, man. Listen, as always, Mr. Crenshaw, what's going on locally?
1: Man, the first weekend of high school football wrapped up with some big games and a big show up at Buford, but there's even more to the big show in Buford, and we're going to get to that in a minute. Put a pin in that. Come back in a minute.
0: Okay.
1: But some games that were played yesterday. Westlake played Lovejoy 35-13. Westlake's a winner in that one. Newton beats Douglas County 34-27. The final in that game. We got some Saturdays. Let me see. Some downstate. Some up here. Harris County over Manchester 28-0. And then we had the triple header out on Memorial Drive, which had three games. And we talked with Coach Barnett yesterday before this game. Things didn't go as well for them. Tucker over Columbia by a score of 35-26. That was in the first game.
0: Okay.
1: The second game was Lithonia 37, MLK 8. And the nightcap, which had a great crowd for Stevenson 29, Southwest DeKalb 7. So those are games that wrap up what happened out there. And, yep, those are the games Saturday. Now, of course, the big event everyone's looking at, we talked about yesterday and had David Friedlander join us. Have a big crowd. They had about 12, 13, 14,000 people in the Palatial Stadium out there at Buford. And Buford is a winner over Gainesville 39-19. In a game that was nationally televised on ESPN. Big crowd, a lot of folks showed up to see this. And
0: kind of slow early on, though.
1: Yeah, kind of slow.
0: Kind of slow early on. I was watching it, you know.
1: But things picked up.
0: Yeah, they did. Yes, they did. Yeah, they did in a big way.
1: And Buford got things going. And so they get the win in that one. So they're off to 1-0 start this season. And then we get some other news that drops about Buford.
0: Okay.
1: A transfer. And this kid is coming from Texas, and he's arguably the top recruit in the nation. Jalen Brewster is coming from Cedar Hill High School in Texas to Buford for his senior season. Now, he says he needs to be here. He needs to graduate in December and enroll at Texas Tech. He's committed to Texas Tech. And so the academic counseling issues for some reason at Cedar Hill in Texas had complicated his plans. I don't know. I don't know a whole lot else about that, why he couldn't, like anybody else, play where he's at and then, you know, have all your academics there. And then when you go home for Christmas, go on to college. That's that happens all over the country.
0: You know, that's Texas football, right? You know, they do things different.
1: But my thing is this, Greg. My thing is this, and I give you the dimensions on this young man who's bound this way. He is a 6'3", 300-pounder. The defensive lineman
0: breaks out. I'm on his side.
1: You know, and he's choosing Texas Tech. Now, of course, Texas Tech was in the news earlier this year.
0: Yeah, they were. That's all
1: right?
0: I was going to ask you.
1: Yep, they had the quarterback. They got their sights on something. They want to be a real player. And when people look at Texas, people talk about Texas and Texas A&M. And Texas Tech is kind of like, oh, yeah.
0: Exactly.
1: These guys want to show, like, wait a minute. No, don't oh, yeah, us. We want to, you know, be a part of this elite club and be considered as national championship contenders. My thing is this, Greg. Would you let your top recruit or would you be comfortable? I'm not saying Texas Tech is doing any of this. Would you be comfortable with your top recruit going to school right down the road from Athens and think he's still going to end up at Texas? I'm just saying. I'm not accusing anybody of anything. He's committed to Texas Tech. I think that's where the young man, you know, Lubbock, Texas is on his mind. Raiders up, guns up, whatever the thing they do with the Red Raider
0: rides out
1: down
0: the horse. Yeah, they do that. Yeah, Yosemite Sam thing.
1: Yeah, right. but my thing is this, man. Would you let him go to school this close to Athens?
0: Let him?
1: Well, I mean, that's...
0: You know what I mean? If obviously there's some hurdles there in Texas that keeping him from doing what he wants to do. So shame on them if he ends up coming down the street from Athens. Now, if he's truly committed to being a part of what's going on in that state, here's the other thing that's in play that maybe we...

0: do we talk about this now? All right, you talk about a college student who's going to be getting NIL money. Do you want to do that in a state where doing it a place where there's no state taxes versus Georgia? You know, maybe he's coming here to, maybe he is coming here for whatever, and he's going to got to go to school here because of what's going on in Texas. But the money he's going to start to get once he plays at Texas Tech, he wants to keep most of that, I would imagine. So this is one of the conversations you hear when you talk about decisions being made for college students.
1: Oh, absolutely. Those questions that have to be answered, you know, in this day and age of college athletics. Just interesting to see, and we'll be getting sure we'll get a chance to meet Mr. Brewster.
0: Right.
1: who's on his way to living the life of the old Richard Pryor movie, Brewster's Million.
0: But now let me ask you a question. You're right. There you go.
1: Right.
0: Was it Jackie Gleason with that?
1: No.
0: Who was in that Brewster's Million? I think it was.
1: Was it Jackie Gleason?
0: Might have been. He was the rich dude.
1: Okay.
0: Anyway, I could be wrong. But here's my question as you bring this up and we talk about this for a second. Does that mean the states who don't have the luxury of, you know, no state taxes, do they end up having to give more? Is it a part of what, if Kirby hears that this guy is going to decide between Florida, Texas, and Georgia to where he wants to go play, and the money is this in Texas and it's that in Florida, Kirby has to maybe make it bigger, or excuse me, Georgia has to make it bigger because those guys are going to places, like I said, with this other little incentive? I don't know. I'm asking.
1: That stuff I don't know because I've been in any rooms for any NIL dealings.
0: Well, we thought so.
1: I don't know where that goes. No, I don't know that.
0: Sam got connections everywhere.
1: No, I mean, I know some people who could probably tell me.
0: Is it a reasonable thought that that could be in play?
1: I don't think so.
0: No,
1: I mean, okay. Not so much at this stage. I mean, you know, he's going to get some money. It's not the life-changing stuff you're going to get in the NFL. To me, that's the stuff where you really get into those type things. I think for the college level, he's going to go to a place where he's going to get challenged. And just think about it. You know, at most of the schools, you talk about the elite 5, 6, 7 schools that are up there. What you do Monday through Thursday is more challenging than what happens on Saturday afternoon, right? Because you're going up against guys who could be starters, and you know, let's say iron sharpens iron. That's part of the lure of going to those schools as well. The practices you get, and the position coaches, and what challenges you. Because you go, and I think about Georgia's first couple of games. Who they got? Tennessee State and Eastern Kentucky, Western Kentucky. Yeah, I mean that's right. So what they do Monday through Thursday is going to be more difficult than what they're going to do on Saturday for the first 2 weeks. So I mean, that's what I'm thinking. He's as far as what he's doing and what he wants to get out of his college experience. Yeah, he's going to get some money, sure, and he's going to be in a place where he's going to be seen and get, you know, and he will have those big matchups where he go up against some of the top ranked teams. And when in a program like Texas Tech, like I said, they're looking at what Indiana did. My goodness, if they can pull it off, they're looking to do something similar.
0: Other than Arch Manning, other than him. And because I thought about this when you said he's not going to get generational money, or however you put it, as far as, you know, this particular player, Mr. Brewster.
1: Right. Yeah.
0: Other than Arch, are we going to see any more Shedeur Sanders and Libby Dunn's level of money being paid on that college level? Because I don't know what Arch is getting. He might be getting that, but I don't. I mean, we knew of at least 3 or 4 people getting that when Shedeur was playing at Colorado. Is it up there still?
1: Yeah, still. Oh, yeah. Very much.
0: I
1: don't follow folks' money, man.
0: Yeah,
1: I'm just on the game.
0: Sometimes they just let you know who's getting it.
1: Well, yeah, it's out there if you really want to know it. But I don't, you know, find a lot about money people get. You hear about it.
0: Yeah,
1: you hear about what kind of car they're driving around campus.
0: That's what I'm saying.
1: And that type thing.
0: Yeah. So anyway,
1: whatever car they get, it's going to be something with some great reinforcement. This dude is 6'3", 300 pounds. I don't know what kind of car he's going to get.
0: We wish him nothing but health and wealth.
1: And we look forward to meeting him. He's coming,
0: yes, sir.
1: Coming soon to a high school football stadium near you this season.
0: So, I'm sorry, I stepped on you there. You got anything else? Or are we good to
1: that's,
0: go?
1: More? That's it. I just want to let people know that Mr. Brewster is on his way.
0: He's on his way. You ready to talk some more Falcons?
1: Let's do it.
0: And hear from the coaches and some of the players?
1: Absolutely.
0: Okay. Well, then, and everybody else, if you want that too, stick around. That's coming up. Sam and Greg, Sports Radio 92.9 The Game.

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0: Remember, these are the backups. We just want to feel good, man.
1: Yeah.
0: We just want to feel good about this team and this new coaching staff, this new regime, and the front office. We want to feel like it's we want to see some signs that tell us that things are heading in the right direction and we can have a better season than a lot of the national experts and pundits think we will have.
1: Yeah.
0: And so that's what we wanted to see, and I think we got to see some of that yesterday.
1: Yeah, we did. And they had a nice casual one-hour flight back from Indianapolis. It don't take long to get back there. So, yeah, everything about yesterday was very positive. And let's start hearing from some of the folks, and starting off with Coach Stefanski. Now, ladies and gentlemen, we're going to let you hear these all the way through, so it'll be a couple minutes. But after yesterday's match, time for Coach Stefanski. Here on
2: a couple days of practices, and now the Falcons get a win in the game here on a Saturday in Indianapolis. Falcons 34, Colts 6 is the final.
3: Kevin, heck of an effort by your team today. I know the starters didn't play, but there's a brand that you want to put out there, and the guys certainly performed at that level.
4: Yeah, I thought you said it. The effort was outstanding, and that's something that, you know, we have a standard for how we play regardless of who's out there. Like you mentioned, the starters, backups, it really doesn't matter to us. We want to play a brand of football where there's great effort and flying around and guys pulling for each other, and I felt that on the sideline.
3: Goodson rips off a 49-yard run under tremendous blocking on that left side, and really the whole team, but he gets in the end zone. And then the whole team, you had a lot of your guys that were starters ran onto the field. Was there a plan for that?
4: There was. I told those guys I wanted them to pour everything they had into their teammates, and I said they could get one excessive celebration penalty. I would allow for one. They tried to negotiate for another one after the first one, but I said that one was enough.
3: One of the Kevin Stefanski rules is being a good teammate is celebrate with your teammates. That certainly came to pass there. Tell me about the defensive effort. We talk a little bit about offense, but defensive effort, 164 yards tonight. I know you played a lot of guys that are going to be potential depth guys for you. Maybe even some starters were out there.
4: Yeah, I thought third down in particular was outstanding, Arch, and a bunch of different coverages, man and zone and pressures. And so I thought the coaches did a nice job of mixing the looks for us, because what we're trying to do is get an evaluation of our players. So being able to see them play in different coverage types, I thought, was really important.
3: Tommy wanted to call plays offensively. Tommy Reese, your offensive coordinator, to put guys up to bat, put guys in stressful situations, test them a little bit. I mean, they seemed to respond.
4: Yeah, we did, and I thought the offensive staff did a terrific job of thinking about players in that regard, Arch, where, hey, let's get this guy the ball. Let's see what he can do on this type of route, or let's hand him the ball this way. Again, in an effort, obviously, to go perform well and play well, but also in an effort to find out about these players.
3: What impressed you the most about the two quarterbacks? Cooper really played well this weekend. Jack came in and didn't miss a beat.
4: Yeah, continue to take the practice field to the game field. And I thought Cooper really made sound decisions. And truth be told, he made sound decisions in the last game as well. Got a little unlucky with a couple things and how they went. But his decision-making processing was really good. And I think Jack, again, we're just stacking these practices, stacking these games for Jack. He's seeing things for the first time. Some of the pressures that the Colts brought and the coverage that they brought behind it was unique. And so that's good for him to see.
3: Last thing for you. What building block does this provide the guys that were watching, your starters that watch this unfold in the way you guys want to play?
4: Yeah, like we talked about, this was an important week for our football team because we're still in training camp. So those 2 days versus the Colts were outstanding. We got a lot of value out of that. And then to be able to play in this game and root for our team and really pour everything into our teammates was important. So we're not out of training camp mode. We're still going to focus on getting better going into next week. And this is another building block, if you will.
3: Thanks for your time.
4: Thanks, Arch.
1: Sam McGregor, Sports Radio 92.9 Game. I want to thank David Archer hanging out with Coach Stefanski. All right, Sam. I took something from that. What did you take from Coach's comments?
0: That he just liked the whole energy of his team, and that, you know, in these preseason games, he's okay with one penalty if the team goes out there and all celebrates. But I like what he had to say about the quarterback position and even saying some things good about Cooper Rush, that he did good things, and not dwelling too much on those two interceptions from the first preseason game. Felt like he managed things better. And then, you know, Jack Strange, just like we said, we like what we see from him. This guy, you know, commanded things. We saw him tuck it in and run for a touchdown. I think the fans always like when they see that, and I think that's something that inspires the locker room too. So I think the guys on the offense really rally around him. He's the underdog. You know, he's that story that we root for. This guy that, you know, the big schools didn't think he deserved a shot, and here he is. And I think that's what, and he's going out and he's delivering in this environment with the opportunities that he's given. So I think the coach is really noticing that, but he wants to keep things in a training camp mode. But things do change a little bit, I think, tomorrow when they take the field in number 9.

0: be a part of the 11 on 11.
1: One excessive celebration. That's what stayed with me.
0: Yeah.
1: And the camaraderie amongst teammates. That's his thing. That's something that we learned about Kevin Stefanski yesterday. That's very important to him. But you know what the other thing was? And again, this is for me. You've been at training camp. You've talked to him. You heard him talk in other arenas. But for me, what I heard for the first time since I've heard him speak about his various teams, and I'm taking this back to his last employer. There's a comfort in that sound that I hadn't heard from him in a while. Now, maybe during his introductory press conference and maybe one other interview, but for the most part, as I've listened to Kevin Stefanski over the last year plus, it was in Cleveland defending decisions. When he got here, it was defending the quarterbacks, or this is what we expect to do, and blah, blah, blah. In other words, there had been no resolution to the things he was telling us were going to happen. And that made him kind of at least sound a little bit on his heels. He was trying to just tell everybody, just back off. I got this. You know, we're going to be okay, and so on and so forth. Whether it was the quarterback situation at his old place or what he has in front of him here. I'm saying yesterday, that seemed like a real comfortable coach who knew what he had and was looking forward to this team performing at a high level moving forward.
0: Well, so that also comes. Yeah, but that also comes, Greg, after a week of watching these guys scrimmage and work out against this team, right? And he saw how they responded to facing a team and not knowing what they're going to throw at them. And, some of the top players on these teams were out there being involved with it. So after seeing that, and then seeing what some of the younger players or guys who may say are on the fringe for this team go out and play together yesterday. Yeah, I think that's what he meant and what he really wanted to get from the whole week. Not just from the game yesterday, but from those joint workouts as well.
1: 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Let's go back to the quarterback yesterday, at least the one folks are talking about today, Jack Strand.
2: Shotgun for Strand. Looks right. Moves up in the pocket.
3: Go get it, Jack.
2: At the 10, the 5, touchdown, Jack Strand.
3: He just
2: marched the Falcons 78 yards in 4 snaps. He went 2 for 2 passing and then ran it in from 16.
3: No sliding on that one, baby. And put it down. Spike it, Big Jack.
2: I love it.
4: Jack, first of all, just how did it feel to be out there making plays?
5: It was a lot of fun. It was fun to be out there with my guys and see all of them flying around and getting excited. And I think we had this week we were a lot better, just kind of getting up for our teammates and everything. Like the first half, we had some of the twos in there and they were scoring a couple touchdowns. We were all getting excited on the sideline, and then when we got a chance to go in there, we were scoring two. Everyone was getting excited for us. So all around, it was. I think everyone had a lot of fun today.
4: I was just amazed at your poise. You didn't get a lot of reps during the week. You had to stand there and watch. Most of the 2 days we've been here in Indianapolis and then had to watch pretty much the entire first half. I mean, tell me about your mindset and how you come in there just blazing when you got in.
5: Yeah, I mean, that's what the mindset of a backup is. Like, during the week, you're not going to get a lot of reps. And then, during the regular season, if something happens to the starter, you got to be ready to go in there and play like the starter would, execute the game plan as well as you'd be able to. And so during the week, I was, watching everything during practice, getting mental reps and just kind of going, in my head, thinking what I would do on a certain play, and then going back, obviously, watching the film, studying all my notes and everything, so making sure that I'd be ready to go.
4: There's no doubt in your arm strength. We saw it in this game. We saw it in the game prior to. We've seen it during the week during practice during the pre-training camp. But tell me about your mindset when you take off to run, because I envision you kind of the Josh Allen type guy. Tell me about it.
5: Yeah, I mean, that's something that kind of started during my senior year of college. I was never really much of a runner, and then one week we played Northern State last year, and a switch kind of just clicked. I was like, I'm just gonna get downhill and run the ball hard, and I think that mindset's kind of carried over now, and I think got to be a little bit more careful, probably get down a little bit more often at this level because guys are a little bigger, a little stronger, a little faster, so I got to be careful to make sure I protect myself. But, I mean, any way that I can get yards and help the team get down the field, I'm going to do it.
4: Well, you certainly did that. You lead us in rushing touchdowns now, by the way, in the preseason with your second today. Tell me about your mindset now as to how you'll approach this next week. Obviously, you'll take it as it comes, and I don't think it changes much for you. But we're coming to the end of this thing, and you've accorded yourself pretty well here.
5: Yeah, I think the mindset doesn't change at all. I don't know, what the reps will look like this week or going into the Miami game, but, it's just I got to be ready to be the guy if I have a chance.

0: to go in there. And so whether that's in practice, whether that's in the game, so I got to be studying the game plan, studying the film and everything, knowing what the opponents are going to give us, and just go forward like that.
1: Jack Schran, just playing. Thanks, man.
0: Thank you. Appreciate it.
2: Yeah, for the next week, that dude ain't got to worry about buying a meal in the city.
3: I know that's right. Everybody's on board with Jack Strand. And,
2: yeah.
3: And it's cool to hear the excitement in his voice and genuinely enjoying himself. But also knowing some things. Hey, if I'm going to run this thing, these guys are coming at me now a little bit different than the guys at the D2 level in college. Mm-hmm. But he's had a great 2 weeks. And, don't know how much you're playing to get to do in this last preseason game, but he's left a pretty good impression.
2: We got more Falcon sound. We're going to get back to it throughout the show. But up next, going to talk a little bit about our ladies in the Atlanta Dream. Sorry, something just fell right in front of me here. Our Atlanta Dream, they are now part of the playoffs, and Angel Reese reminded everybody who she is. We're going to talk about that next. Sam and Greg, Sports Radio, 92.9 The Game.

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0: and Atlanta tonight in the Little League Classic. But after 31 points and her 25th double-double, Angel Reese reminded everybody what kind of game she got yesterday, and the Dream are in the playoffs, Sam.
1: Yeah, they are. And, you know, it's what has been
0: building toward. You're coming in slow. There you go.
2: It's what it's been building toward throughout this season, the way this team has played. And, you know, had a little period where you had some injuries and some people slowed. But right now, as they head toward the end of the regular season schedule, they're gaining the momentum. And they're on this Western road trip. And maybe this is a good thing for them after the disappointing setback last Sunday night against Indiana here in Atlanta. Nothing like a road trip to get you focused. But I tell you what, that first stop, you figure it was going to be a tough one. If you're going out west and your first stop is in Las Vegas to take on that team, but they find a way to get a win there. They go out and they just have a record-breaking win against the Sparks out in L.A. And then Phoenix last night, they get another big win, 99-85 final score. They get the win in that one. So it's nice to see this team, you know, getting on a roll. Don't know who their first-round matchup may be. We're getting into those type things as far as the playoff goes. But you know what? Beat the team that's in front of you. Handle your business. And I think that's what where we're at with this team right now.
0: Sam and Greg, Sports Radio 92.9. Again, you mentioned Indiana lost last night. But again, I don't know how to answer this, and I don't know how busy Noel is or when we get Megan O'Hall on here. But as we talk about this team now in the playoffs, and we talk about the opponents, as you just said, we don't know who's going to be there. Who's the matchup headache for this team? That's
3: the
0: what
3: Valkyrie.
0: I'm curious. I'm sorry?
3: The Indiana Fever and the Golden State Valkyrie. State Valkyrie is the team I don't want to see.
0: Okay. Now, here's my next question. I don't know if this is done in the NBA or the WNBA like it is in the NBA, but is there a possibility of some kind of just silliness toward the end to position yourself so you don't have to go up against Team A or Team B, at least in that first round of the playoffs? What's going on with that? Is that something that's prevalent in the WNBA, Noel, that you've noticed?
3: No, it hasn't been. No.
0: Okay.
3: And this league is pretty even, so I don't see why a lot of teams would want to do that. But, yeah, the Valkyrie is the team that I don't even think the Dream got a win off of this year. If they did, it went 3-1. Yeah, you basically ran up against them on that awful. Their first West Coast road trip, which was awful, so they're also exercising that demon on this West Coast road trip. This one should look topsy-turvy to the first one. And maybe it's because they don't have to play the Valkyrie. I don't know.
2: It might be.
3: Yeah, okay. I'm not really that interested in Gabby Williams and Tiffany and them up there in Golden State. Not saying that they can't win, but that's been the thorn in their side this season.
2: Noel, are you surprised that team has come together so quickly?
0: And I heard that they're like the top. They're like the
3: it's
0: most.
3: It's a billion-dollar evaluation, Greg.
0: Exactly, yeah.
3: That's where the money's at, and that's why we will be in their backyard for All-Star Weekend next summer. But I'm only not surprised because of who they're owned by. Golden State takes basketball seriously up there, and I guess what we've learned is that that's across the board. No matter which gender is playing it, they put their money and their energy into basketball. That city has bought into the Golden State Valkyries, and as you see, the team has bought into themselves with the type of money they put into it and the evaluation that they've now gotten. Yeah, they're a problem. I don't think that they're the new standard. I think that's an outlier. I think the tempo

0: and the Fire are pretty much exactly where you thought they would be. I think these next expansion teams would be around that. Golden State is something different. It's something special. Yeah. And I don't want to play them in the playoffs.
1: But you know the thing about this Valkyrie team is you talk about them. No, they for me, again, who doesn't follow them as closely as you, I don't hear those names, those household names that you hear mentioned in the WNBA. This team, at least for me, kind of smacks of that team that's like a team. Like the ones that doesn't that ascend to the playoffs. Again, I mentioned them yesterday, Texas Rangers a couple years ago. We talk about the Pistons from back in the day with Larry Brown. Man, there wasn't one superstar, but they had five great players on the team.
2: Yeah.
1: I don't know if this team falls into that, Noel, but the household
2: name. They got to earn that, though. They have to earn it. They have to earn it, though, don't they?
1: I don't care. Though. I'm just saying.
0: Well, yeah, they have a star that they went out and got because we saw what Gabby Williams did in Paris 2 years ago, and that's the only reason that she's really back in the league and there. And it was some Chicago stuff, so it's not like she wasn't here and nobody was looking at her. She really wasn't interested in Chicago, and she kind of had to work that out before she came back. But, yeah, everybody saw what she was able to do with that France team in Paris, and you've added that to this pot that is Golden State. And, yeah, she's become one of those players. But, Greg, the thing about the W right now is that since it's still in this smaller inception, there's not really a team that's being like ran or pushed by a single player. Like even MVP Asia Wilson has so much around her, and with Chelsea Gray and Jackie Wilson and Jewel Lloyd and all of that. So it's a whole lot of some of his parts in the W, but they do have that one player, I would say, and maybe Tiffany, but they do have that one player in Gabby Williams right now, and then they're trying to build up Caitlin Chen.
1: I got to give you some props, too, because as we were talking about this matchup, I heard you talking about, you know, Angel coming back and doing what she's going to do, but you said something about Ryan Howard, and she put up 20 in this game.
0: Yeah.
1: And I was trying to remember.
0: 4 of 11 from 3.
1: Yeah, but what you were saying about her before the game and her game going into this, and I don't know if it was people were sleeping on it or just watch out for her or she's, you know, she's. I don't want to take the words out of your mouth.
0: I had asked Megan last week to talk about Ryan because there was a little bit of a slump there with Ryan, and sometimes with everything that Alicia's doing and Angel's doing, Ryan can get kind of lost in the shuffle a little bit.
1: Right.
0: But to your point, yeah, it's Rye time now. The shot is falling. Okay. She's on. And the difference between this road trip and Sunday night for me, Sam, especially, is Jordan Canada.
2: Yep, absolutely. Absolutely.
0: JC went out there just like, even though the stat sheet says 8 points, she's more valuable than that. She hits timely shots when you need them. She's pushing everybody's point guards. She's one of the fastest guards in the league. And she can just flat out run that floor.
1: When you see her again, you tell her how much Sam and Greg love her.
0: Yeah, man.
1: Yeah, you tell her. You tell her Sam and Greg want her. And then you can sing Greg. And we're going to try and get her in a movie.
0: Yeah, man. I'm sure she would love that. You know, she's from California, so I'm sure she would love to get in a movie.
1: That's who I'm following, Sam.
2: That shows the difference that she makes. Mm-hmm. You know, really, you know, she didn't get to play in the game last Sunday night, and she was really missed.
0: 100%,
2: sorely missed. And she's back in stride and doing great things and dishing out the assist and just causing problems, you know, in a number of different ways for the teams that they face. So, man, when she's in the mix, you know, this team really is one of the elite teams in this league.
0: Before number two in steals. Oh. That's why I'm calling her and Ryan right now the Girl Scout twins, because they taking your cookies.
2: Not the cookies.
0: They taking your cookies.
1: You need to put that on some kind of, you know, trademark that or something. Put it on a bumper sticker.
2: T-shirt.
1: All right, before we let you go, though, talk about this. The rest of this road trip here. You got Los Angeles coming up Monday night. What do you need to worry about with this team?
0: Shout out to Nneka Ogumake. We're going to get to play her one more time in her retirement season, apparently, since she says she's going to call it quits after this. It's not going to be 124 points, but I'm looking for more of the same. Go out there, run about their own building, and come on home.
2: Yep. Yep, that's what you're looking for.
0: Oh, shout out to Cameron Brink. I saw a lot of great things out of Cam last game. Yeah, Cam's back. Cam's on the floor. She hitting threes and we going up for layups and we blocking things. We still got some things to work on. But Cam looked good. I like seeing Cam, especially in a loss.
2: Just got to keep her healthy.
0: Yeah, that's it. Yeah. That's it.
1: Yep. So they got one more Monday night, 10 o'clock tip, and then they come back for four games. I don't know who lost this bet, but the last two games, the regular season, are both up in New York.
0: Yeah, man.
1: How does that happen against the Liberty?
0: Against New York, and that's one of those teams that you

0: of trouble. So 3 years ago, that's the team that booted you out the playoffs. And then this season, they haven't really been able to get over that Liberty hump. That's the team that you lost to that kind of put you out of Commissioner Cup contention. Mm-hmm. I believe the Liberty were like 5-0 in their Commissioner Cup run, and the Dream were 4-1, and that one loss was the Liberty. So that's a hump they need to get over. I would like to see them win one, and if you're gonna split, let's split that second one convincingly so that you go into the playoffs with some really good momentum. But right now, guys, I'm just
1: can't believe this is my life.
0: That's where I'm at.
2: You ride with the Barbie.
0: Yeah, man, I'm riding with the squad. Big dog, big Reese.
3: Okay, there you go. That is Noel. Listen, we start talking Dream, we're going to get the real when we bring her on here. So I want to thank her because I know she's got stuff going on producer-wise that she's got to attend to.
2: She missed the Liberty. Liberty got a win last night. They beat Indiana last night, 109.
0: Yeah, they did.
3: Yeah, that's what I'm saying.
0: Well, you know, the Liberty, they kind of wanted that win because they got ran out of their own building against the Fever, I think, about a week and a half ago. So I was eyeing that game to see if the Liberty was going to get some get back, and they did.
2: Yep.
0: And it's about time for the Fever to cool off anyway. So, yeah, right on time. And, Greg, to answer your question, if we played to the playoffs right now, do you know who the Atlanta Dream's opponent would be?

0: Mama
1: yeah,
0: Lena will
1: Sam
0: know that.
1: The bat.
0: Well, somebody's got to make a call between the three of us. We're putting you on the call.
2: You know what, though? You know what, though? That would be a delightful dilemma to have. Remember last year, they drew Indiana first round, and Caitlin Clark was not playing. She was there, you know, dressed in her regular street clothes and with the games. And still, you know, the Indiana crowd showed up to support the team, and, you know, the Dream ended up getting bounced by them in the first round. So we kind of owe them anyway.
1: Yeah, oh, 100%, yeah.
2: You know, we kind of owe them anyway. So why not? Why not have that as the first round matchup if that's going to be? And let's make some phone calls down the State Farm and say, hey, can we get it available?
0: But the interesting part was if it doesn't get moved, then you got to play it at the Dream House there. The parking's going to be that's going to be interesting.
2: Oh, they're going to be helicopter. People are going to be
1: It's not so much the parking, Greg. It's getting to the parking lot over there at Gateway. Oh, my goodness.
2: Yeah. It's a little something to get to.
0: All right, coming up 8 o'clock hour, we're going to talk to Jason Longshore. He is getting us set for Atlanta United Sporting Kansas City today. This dude is doing something like right after our show. So he's calling. He'll be on that call. He got a call before that. Hardest working man in this business.
2: He's going, man.
1: It's the summer of Jason.
0: It really is. It really is. Also coming up 9 o'clock hour, Chad Bishop is up in Williamsport for the Little League Classic. Braves taking on Milwaukee. We'll hear from him in the 9 o'clock hour. Fresh casting call, money flying through the air. But up next, Sam insists we talk NASCAR. Well, if he insisted, but he won't say it. We're going to talk about it coming back. Top of the hour, it is Sam and Greg, Sports Radio 92.9 The Game.
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4: 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When does he finally get the reins and get cleared? 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
1: And a good morning to everybody in Swanee.
0: All right now.
1: Swanee.
0: Yep. Georgia.
1: We were just talking women's basketball WNBA, but today is the day that the 2008 U.S. Olympic team got gold. One gold on this day, Sam, women's team. How many of those players do you think you can name from the 2008 Beijing women's basketball team? Or would you like me to just run them down to you?
0: Why don't you run them down? Because I'm not sure which ones were still...
1: Tina Thompson. Diana Taurasi.
0: Okay.
1: Katie Smith.
0: Okay.
1: Is it Capper? Cappy Poindexter.
0: Cappy.
1: Cappy.
0: Mm-hmm.
1: Candace Parker.
0: Okay.
1: Lisa Leslie.
0: Okay.
1: Cara Lawson. Sylvia Foles. Tamika Catchings.
0: Okay.
1: Sue Bird.
0: Okay.
1: Simone Augustus.
0: Mm-hmm.
1: There you go.
0: Some Hall of Famers.
2: Yeah, Simone Augustus, yeah. Shout out to the Lynx.
1: Oh, Delisa Milton Jones, too. Forgot her. Sorry.
0: Okay.
1: So that was your team. That was your gold medal team in 2008.
0: Okay.
2: Yeah, that's about right. Yeah.
0: That's about right. You got
2: the
0: one.
2: The end of Lisa Leslie's career. That should have been Candace Parker's first year. Diana and Sue Bird were becoming Olympic locks at that time. Yeah, that's about right. Tamika Catchings should have been on the backside of her career.
1: Now, here's what I didn't ask, and I should have looked ahead of time. I didn't see who the coach was. You know who I see as an assistant? I see Dawn.
0: Okay.
1: I got to go look that up, because I don't want to short anybody here. But, yeah, that team got gold. And as always, excuse me, here we go. Ann Donovan was the head coach.
0: Okay.
1: Gail, I don't know how to pronounce her, Gostenkors. Was the assistant coach?
0: Gail Gostenkors, yeah.
1: Mm-hmm. Yeah, all right. Dawn Staley and Mike Thibault was the assistant coach.
0: Okay.
1: So there you go. Those were the coaches for that. Anyway, happened on this day. Insignificant information from August 23rd. This is also the day that Hurricane Katrina formed in the Bahamas, and people started getting serious about that around here.
0: You know... It was a thing that hit like twice, if you can think of, because I'm with the Falcons and they're in Jacksonville for that last preseason game. And, you know, working sidelines, you know, for the with radio broadcast and also there with 11 Alive. So because we were stationed, you know, TV partner, and we were told that it may start to rain. And in that game, the rain started coming in. Not really hard rain yet, but it was like the outer fringes of it, and you could tell it was the kind of rain that would hit your face. It kind of stings a little bit, you know what I mean?
1: Yeah.
0: And the wind was picking up, and as the game went on in the second half, you're like, okay. it wasn't dumping or pouring, right? But it was like the beginning of it. And so the beginning of it hit in the area around Jacksonville, crossed over, got into the Gulf, and just really kicked up.
1: Right? Well,

0: got into that warm water and really kicked up.
1: Yeah, that's where it became a Cat 5. But they said when it left the Bahamas, it was heading toward a Category 5. You know, you talk about your experiences there and calling that game and how people address it. I will never forget my time on the cruise ship, man, working that job. That was one of the times that we actually felt pretty good about it. When a hurricane was coming and you were already out there on a cruise ship, you were in pretty good shape because you would just go the other direction. You know, if you were in Florida or at a port and you knew it was coming, you just wouldn't leave. Right, and they deal with what they got to deal with. But if you were already out there and it was coming, you'd either cut it short or, depending on where you were, you'd just stay out longer. And that happened to us a couple times.
0: Okay.
1: They're just cruising around. It ain't like they got enough food on the thing, you know, and drinks.
0: Well, you hope you have enough.
1: They did. The two times that we were out, and the crazy part about it, my ship was a three-day, four-day ship, which I loved. Every day I can get off it. So it was a four-day cruise that they usually have more supplies on, so it was one of those. We just stayed out longer. Now, the people who were getting on that weekend obviously knew that they couldn't board and we weren't even coming back into port. So, yeah, it's just, I don't know how it's done now, but that's the way it was done. So, listen, Sam and Greg, Sports Radio 92.9 The Game. You teased something earlier, Sam, talking about NASCAR and these guys getting ready for this race. You talked about somebody giving somebody a pep talk.
0: Yep. How about that? These are the last two races of the regular season. Just want to tie up those spots and get into position for the chase. And so the drivers at 23-11 are in good standing right now. You got that in the top 16. You got three of them in there. Mm-hmm. I'm looking at as far as the standing goes. Where they?
1: You got Denny. You got Tyler Reddick. Not Chase Briscoe. Who else has got there? Ryan Blaney, Ty Gibbs.
0: You got Bubba Wallace down at 14 right now.
1: Yeah, 14, yeah.
0: Bubba's at 14, so he's in there. He don't want to play his way out of it. So he's got three of his guys, you know, in there. So he stopped by the racing shop this week. Just stopped through. because, you know what, he's already got a fistful of championship rings, of a fist and a half. But he'd love to be a part of this owner's championship right now. And that's what he's in contention for right now. And for it to be in his infancy stages, still 23-11 is really a relatively new team.
1: Right.
0: But for him to get there and have that opportunity, but having as many drivers as possible be in the chase and with the season that they've had. So, yes, Denny Hamlin says, yeah, he'll stop through sometimes. He said, we usually know when he's coming by, but he just felt like this week he wants to stop by and give a little pep talk to the fellas before they go and race up in New Hampshire today.
1: Well, you know why he is trying to do that. See, we all know about his competitive nature, right?
0: Absolutely.
1: So he's got something he's shooting for, and that's Magic Johnson. And I'm trying to get this in front of me here. Total championship. Magic has got like 20 championship rings from his various sports that he's involved in. Now, the basketball is one thing, but the Dodgers, I think he's got a couple soccer teams. I'm trying to see here how many championships Magic Johnson's got, but that's what Michael's going for.
0: Could be. Go ahead.
1: No, I'm just saying he's got to have something to shoot for. And since these dudes retired, there's very few things. And he talks about, you know, you've seen the various interviews that he's done where he gets his competitive juices going, but realize he's got nothing to do with the final result.
0: No. But all he can do is make sure they got the resources. And he has built a Taj Mahal, if you will, mm-hmm. as far as the racing shop that they have up in North Carolina. And everything that his team, not just the drivers, but the crew, the crew chiefs, the managers, the people who build the engines, go to the wind tunnels and for the testing, he's got, you know, all the best for them to give them a chance to win. So today they will race in Loudoun, New Hampshire. They're moving that race up to 2:00. I told you yesterday, some severe weather possibly forecasted for that area. And so they moved it up an hour, and they have issued weather tires that could be used, not if it's a downpour, but like if it's a drizzle or something, mm-hmm. they would change the tires and keep racing under green flag conditions. That's something we talked about recently, finding a way to cut down on all the yellow laps and have more green lap, more competitive racing throughout the day. That's what you tune in for, and that's what people buying the tickets to see. Tyler Reddick is on the pole for the race today.

0: Oh, by the way, Hero One with William Byron, Denny Hamlin. Well, Josh Berry outside of row one. William Byron and Denny Hamlin make up row two. And so you watch, there's a Toyota there. Shane Van Gisbergen, fifth fastest qualifier for this race. It would be interesting to see how he does. This is a flat track. It's a mile track. It's flat. No banking and whatnot. So it may drive a little more like a road course for him. So here's the road course guy qualifying fifth. And interesting to see, he's about to make the chase. And so it'd be cool to see how he does. Christopher Bell is sixth fastest qualifier. There's Ty Gibbs, seventh fastest. So the Toyotas, once again, are up front as they get set to race at Loudoun, New Hampshire later today.
1: You talked about that all-star race going back to, is it North Wilkesboro?
0: North
1: Speedway
0: Wilkesboro.
1: Speedway in 27 yep. Next year?
0: Next year. The calendar is starting to come together. And I was looking at it earlier. And, yes, they are going back to North Wilkesboro. And the Clash is returning to Daytona.
1: Right. But why there? I'm just curious.
0: Well, they've refurbished. They restored that track.
1: Oh,
0: and
1: okay.
0: It's a chance to go kind of back to the roots of North Carolina, back when it used to be basically, you know, NASCAR was basically a regional happening. It wasn't the national happening that it became once it hit cable TV and, you know, right. Country music TV and Nashville Network, and every race was televised, right? That all happened late 80s, early 90s. And so it's one of the tracks that kind of got left behind, and it was sitting there for years doing nothing. So they restored it several years ago, but brought the all-star race there. There was a points race there this year at North Wilkesboro Speedway, but they look forward to going back there for the all-star race. The date is May 23rd, by the way. They got a few dates. I'm looking at the things for this coming year. The Clash will be on Saturday, February 13th. That will be the day before Super Bowl. And then the next week, that next Sunday, will be Daytona 500. Auto Trader 400 Echo Park Speedway here in town will be on February 28th. So the end of February, once again, might be a little chilly, but that's when we're going to get our first race of the year at Echo Park Speedway. And they come back on July 18th. We'll come back right after the July 4th race of all places will be Iowa. I mean, it's an odd place for July 4th.
1: July 4th. I know. July it's America. 4th.
0: Yeah, it is.
1: It's America.
0: Oh, very much. I'm not saying it can't be there.
1: Some people say that's the perfect place for it, right there in the breadbasket of America.
0: That's true. Some folk would say that, but not about Iowa Speedway, right?
1: Yeah.
0: And for years, that was always Daytona.
1: Right.
0: But Daytona is late August. Again, next year, just like it's going to be next weekend. So Coca-Cola Coke Zero 400 will be at on August 28th. So that's what's coming up.
1: Hey, a lot of people were waiting to hear from Kurt Busch. Hadn't really done anything publicly, comments about his brother's passing, but it did happen on Friday. So I want to mention, for those who did not hear the interview, he was on the Today Show on Friday. So you can probably go to YouTube and hear that, but... Kurt Busch finally speaking about his brother's passing, and just, you know, his brother. So, and I'm not going to read what was said about it. You need to go on there and check it out and hear from him.
0: A couple of tennis notes. Oh, well, go ahead.
1: That's it. Go ahead. I was going to actually tee it up for you. What else we got before we get
0: a couple of tennis notes before we hit the break here. They're in Cincinnati and getting ready to head toward New York. Cincinnati and a lot of American tennis fans to watch today. The men's final will be 4:30 today. Arthur Fils from France against Francis Tiafoe. I do believe this makes history. It's probably, well, will be the first time two black males have faced off in an ATP 1000 final. Maybe the first time for an ATP final, period. I can't remember. I can't remember this ever happening before. So a bit of history on the tennis tour today, and watch both of those guys as they play. Considering Sinner is going to be out, U.S. Open. Hey, maybe opens the door for some people. We'll see 4:30. Then the women's final in Cincinnati is tonight. It is Coco Gauff against Jessica Pegula. That's an All-American final due to start around 7 o'clock. So 4:30, the men's final, women's final at 7 up in Cincinnati. And, you'll still have tour events next week. Winston-Salem will have one that some players will play, but most of your big stars will head for New York for some exhibition matches, some things like that. And then the qualifying rounds at U.S. Open. And, of course, Karen Pistana will be all over all that. We'll be in touch with her.
1: Yeah, Karen.
0: gets that. Yeah.
1: I spoke there last week. So. Yeah, nice conversation with her. Hey, listen, before we get on out of here.
0: Who missed you when you can show up for lunch?
1: I know. You know, I got some stuff going on. And I'll say something about that before the end of the show as far as just thanking you and Noel, because y'all and Conti, just God bless y'all.

0: But here's this is what I wanted to. Oh, now you made me forget about it.
1: No.
0: The news, the Serena news.
1: Yes.
0: That came down, and I don't know if I was surprised at it, but I am so looking forward to her playing mixed doubles with Alcaraz.
1: With Alcaraz, huh?
0: Oh!
1: Is that going to be good?
0: She ain't going to play singles, and she's not going to play with her sister. If you're going to play mixed doubles, play it with that dude.
1: Yep. And they've done some things to really make the mixed doubles tournament stand out. They've done some great things, matching up some great matchups and pairings, you know, making that a premier event that people really want to come out and see. So the mixed doubles event is really big at the U.S. Open. They've done something different with it, and that's a pair you're going to want to see.
0: Yeah, it is.
1: You really will.
0: Listen, coming up, Jason Longshore getting a set for Atlanta United, Sporting Kansas City. That will be up next. Sam, I was wrong earlier. Magic Johnson only has 16 championships.
1: Only 16.
0: He only has 16. So Michael's got a way to go. He's got five NBA. He's got seven championships as a player, NCAA, NBA, and Olympic gold. And as an owner, five NBA with the Lakers, three with the Dodgers, one with the Sparks. One with LAFC.
1: Okay.
0: So he got 16 championships. Michael's going to be busy. He can't let that stand. He's going to go for it. And it's going to be a nice watch. Anyway, coming up next, our old Jason Longshore. I haven't talked to him in a little bit. Looking forward to having him get a set for Atlanta United and Sporting Kansas City. That is later today's Sports Radio 92.9 The Game.
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0: We want that. We want that. How you doing this morning?
1: I'm good. Getting ready to call a U16 international, actually. Atlanta United hosting Stuttgart of Germany. They've been over doing some training. It's a really cool exchange. Like, the kids from Stuttgart, which is a top club in Germany, have kind of embedded themselves in the Atlanta area for, I think, a little over a week. Like, they've went to the Atlanta International School with some of the Atlanta United Academy players during the day. They've trained. They're playing a little round-robin event with Nashville and Charlotte coming down to join in. So a really cool cap to a great week for kind of the end of preseason for these academy teams. And when we're talking U16, you're starting to see some of these players get opportunities with Atlanta United too. And as we're seeing right now with Atlanta United's first team, there are guys who have played a lot of the season with Atlanta United too, who are contributing and being a big part of what's going on with back-to-back wins.
2: Well, that's what I was going to ask you. What's changed that's given these back-to-back victories, if it's something that you can just pinpoint?
1: You're converting. I mean, you're not controlling games as well as you'd like to. You've had less than 50% of the possession. You're not the protagonist, which is something that Tata Martino talked about a lot before the season. You're not able to do that as much right now as maybe you'd like, but you're doing it in the right moments, and you're converting in the right moments. And one little thing, and this is something about this sport that I love so much because it's so hard to quantify at times, and you have to really be locked in and look for relationships, because I think this is the sport that maybe the connections on the field, the relationships on the field are more important than any other sport. Because Tristan Mbeumo, who has played, I don't want to say out of position because that's not accurate, he's played in a deeper role, a deeper role in the team. He's played as the deepest lying of the three central midfielders for the majority of the season because it's what the team needed out of that position, and he was delivering in that position, even though he's a player who typically in his career has played a little bit higher up the field and has gotten more involved in the situations we're seeing right now where he's got goals in three straight games. Once you had Will Riley start to emerge, and now Adrian Gill, who can play in that deeper role, and it's not better or worse. It's what it does is Gill being deeper allows Tristan Mbeumo to play higher up the field. It honestly frees Cooper Sanchez up a little bit more to go even higher up the field, or when the situation calls for it, drop deeper. That midfield trio has found chemistry, and they're just on the same wavelength. And what that's done is it's allowed Atlanta to get an extra player forward, even without the designated player striker right now. They're scoring more goals, and they're creating better opportunities. Once you add the pieces that one is rumored and one is waiting on a visa in Mauricio Amaro, you should be in a really good position to build on what we've seen as of late with this group.
0: That is Jason Longshore. Always great to have him join us. Of course, Atlanta United playing this evening. Got a Sunday evening matchup against Sporting KC over at the Benz. And he is social. You can always find him at Longshore. At Longshore. Going back to the players you just mentioned, talk about the fact that they're able to do what they're doing right now without that designated striker. And that other person who I guess can be named. We've heard the name of a guy who supposed to be on the way. Thoughts about, you know, how they integrate this person into things they have right now, and how difficult will that be, or how easy will that be, you think?
1: I think it'll be easy because of what he brings to the table. And look, this is assuming the reports from Friday are accurate that the Breel and Bolo deal is all but done at this stage. There was a lot of back and forth and a lot of confusing reporting. I mean, you guys who follow college football recruiting and some of the portal stuff now, I think, are getting a taste of this. Misreporting is a wild situation when we're talking international transfers, because usually the misreporting is coming in at least two different languages. So you've got to really do some digging and check your sources. And this was one where it had sounded like the deal was going to happen, and then a report

0: out of France got picked up by a bunch of different people, but it all kept going back to the same report that didn't have any real sources attached to it. And there was a report from the club in England that, or from the beat writer of the club in England, that no, this isn't happening. And everything just kind of lingered for a while, and now multiple reports say that it is going to get done. Brielle Mbolo was a star in the World Cup for Switzerland. He is a very talented, complete number nine. He's big, he's strong, he's physical, but he can also run in behind and get on the end of things and score goals. But as we saw in the World Cup for Switzerland, he can create goals for others as well. So I think he makes Alexei Maranchuk better. He makes Miguel Almiron better. Yeah, he makes Tristan Mbolo better. I think if you get him in quickly, and that's always the challenge with the current calendar for Major League Soccer, when you're making moves now, which is in the middle of your season, and yeah, you got to get a work visa done. And that's not on your timeline. That's on the government's timeline. So, I mean, Mauricio Amaro has been waiting for a little while now. It's taking longer than it has in the past for some guys. There's no way to know. Hopefully, Mbolo, having played in the World Cup, this would be a much easier process because he was here this summer, and you're able to integrate him quickly. But then he's got to get fit because he's been off since the World Cup. And he's obviously leaving his club, so he hasn't been in preseason training in France. So it's a challenge in how fast it happens, but I think in terms of him fitting, everything's there for it to be a really good fit. But it's not just him that I think makes this team better in the way that they continue to build. I think Junior Alonso and Paulo Diaz are another part of this at center back. We've seen Alonso stabilize things defensively. We've seen him coming in and Diaz coming in and the veteran in goal with Lucas Ojos. That's helped two young fullbacks in Tomas Acob and Elias Baez become stronger and better as the season has gone on. So it's all the pieces fitting together. And I really like the chemistry, again, that is built with this group. And if they can successfully bring in Mbolo and Amaro, who can help in that midfield, I think it only gets stronger from here.
1: It's Jason Longshore joining Sam and Greg, Sports Radio 92.9 The Game. You've mentioned World Cup a number of times, and I was thinking to ask you this. What's the residue from that tournament now that the dust has settled a little bit and how it's affected some of the top teams? We've heard how you talked about Atlanta United, but other teams positively and or negatively.
0: Yeah, I think the overall impact, like from a giant picture of World Cup, it'll probably take a while to really tell what that ends up looking like. It might be 12 months, like some people said. I think it could be a little bit longer than that. But in terms of the immediate on Major League Soccer, we're seeing, I think, a lot of excitement. And we're seeing good crowds around the league. And it's just, I think this happens in any situation. It happens with the Olympics, where if we're a hardcore fan, it just strengthens our fandom and gets us more excited for the day-to-day of it. But if this was your discovery point, and I think the World Cup is, for so many people, every 4 years, yep, it's the entry point, or it's the time where I kind of liked this, and now I'm hooked. That's really good for Major League Soccer right now because, yeah, and I know everybody did their think piece about, you know, who should my favorite Premier League team be? Well, you've got teams locally, too, and that's what's cool about it. And I think we're seeing it with the NWSL, too. You know, this isn't just a gender-specific thing. You're seeing people say, hey, I really enjoyed the World Cup. This was fun. I enjoyed the either going to the games or the fan festivals or, you know, going to watch the games at pubs. This was fun. I want to experience this in person with my local team. And you're seeing ticket sales go up. You're seeing these things happen. I think over the next 12 months, what you'll see is more players who played in the World Cup, maybe like a Brielle Mbolo, who are like, hey, I like these stadiums. I like this country. I'd never had a chance to really be in the United States for very long. I wouldn't mind going to play there and taking my family and living there. You're going to see that pick up. And that's when you start to get more of the sea change of the league gets more talented players in it. You have all these storylines to capture people's attention. And the quality of play on the field just gets better and better and better.
2: 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Before you let you go, thoughts about the matchup

0: coming up this evening with Sporting KC. What's a must for this team to make it three in a row? What did it have to happen?
1: I think it's a strong start. I think that's where you want to start getting to, and it's being that protagonist, which it's a process. And I think Tata Martino absolutely knows that, and he wants to build to that. One way that you own games is you start fast and you get on top fast and you make the other team have to get out of their comfort zone and chase the game. And Kansas City is a team that has struggled this season and could potentially struggle a little more in the attack tonight. Specifically, reports broke yesterday that Dejan Jovetic, their top striker, who is a really good acquisition for them, even though the team has been struggling, he is on his way to Seattle. So if that happens and that deal, which sounds like, I mean, everybody was reporting it from all over the United States last night, if that deal is in process, you would expect that he doesn't play tonight. Kansas City has been aggressive in going out into the market to spend and add players, but they're not done yet. Those deals are not done. So Kansas City could be shorthanded, especially in the attack tonight. And if that's the case, you have to take full advantage. You know, you look back at the end of the season, and if you get into the playoffs because you picked up a win against a team that was in the process of selling a player, doesn't matter. It's 3 points. And when you have a team that is hurting in the attack tonight, potentially in Kansas City, you score first and you put them under it, and then they don't know how they're going to be able to come back into it.
2: Atlanta United taking on Sporting KC tonight, 7 o'clock. Everything gets going. In case you can't get in front of a TV, we'll have that game for you right here on Sports Radio 92.9 The Game. Jason, thank you as always. Have a great call tonight, you and Mike Conti. And yep. And listen, we ain't even got to wait till tonight. He got something coming up in like an hour and a half.
1: He got to go somewhere. Never stops, you guys.
2: Oh, man. Jason, as always, thank you, buddy. We'll talk to you soon.
1: Thank y'all.
2: There you go. Money's flying through the air. We talked about this yesterday. If you are a young basketball player, not that young, 18 to 24 years old, there is an opportunity for you to be a part of something that's being shot out in Cedartown. That's coming up next. 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

0: Candles, they are looking for you in Cedartown. Well, at least the production company is, and they're going to be shooting this project out in Cedartown. Here's the deal. This is Destination Casting. They're shooting a basketball PSA. So they're looking for players. Guys, 18 to 24 years old. Got to look high school age, though. You can be, you know, looking like in your 30s. Got to look high school age. But this is for an anti-bullying PSA.
1: Did you wear sweatbands? You know, your wristbands or your headband, you know.
0: Whatever you want that makes you feel comfortable.
1: Yeah, that makes you look like a basketball player. You got the game. Should you wear the high-top socks, the high-top socks with the little ring around? You know what I'm talking about?
0: Yeah, I do.
1: Yeah.
0: Keep going.
1: I'm just saying, with which shoes? Should you wear some Chucks or should you wear some Jordans? I don't know.
0: You know who to ask.
1: Noel, how would you dress? How would you dress somebody if they're going to submit themselves in the picture?
0: Anything, nothing like what you just said, more like Ant-Man.
1: You think?
2: Yeah, jersey, shorts. Headband is back, so I'll throw a headband in there.
1: Headband?
2: And, they do shoes. Like the long socks. They like double socks, actually.
0: Mm-hmm.
1: Long shorts or short? You going to wear them Stockton shorts?
2: Medium ones. I think they're in between, like, the 70 shorts and the 90s.
1: You don't want
2: shorts,
1: the Fab Five? You want them Fab Five shorts? No?
2: Nah, them a little too baggy.
0: I'm glad you brought this up, Sam.
1: But I'm just saying.
0: No, listen to me. I'm glad you brought it up. Listen to me, though, for a minute. Because it is actually relevant to this segment and to the people who are going to submit for these jobs, these acting jobs. First of all, it's not always about what you wear. It's what you look like. It's what you can do. So in this case, it ain't about what you're wearing. It's what you look like as a player. It's all about that. They want to see how you can play. Sometimes people spend a lot, and I'm not making light of what you were saying, but what I'm saying is a lot of people spend a lot of time worrying about trying to look a certain way. Listen, if they're looking for nurses, doctors, people who work in a hospital, and you have scrubs at your house, cool. Yes, put them on. If you're trying to submit for being a restaurant patron, dress casually like you'd be going out to a restaurant. You can only do so much because at some point, that's when production gets involved. The producers or directors get involved, and they have continuity. They want the scene to have a certain kind of balance. They want this group of people. They want more men than women. They want more ethnicity in a spot. They want more younger people. So it really varies, and you never know. See, this is driving me crazy, Sam. I would think I would know what they're looking for. I would nail the audition and then not get it and wonder, what did I do wrong? And at the end of the day, it was just, you know, they wanted somebody with lighter hair as opposed to darker hair. Or they wanted somebody over 6'1 as opposed to under 6'1. So I'm glad you brought that up. But don't get fixated, the rest of you out there, on what to wear.
1: Okay.
0: All right. Because yeah. It could screw you up. So. Little tip there. But for this particular one, they just want to see your handles. They want to see what you look like. And by the way, this one pays a little bit more. You can get out there and do a basketball PSA, pay some ballers, shoot around, and get $200 a day.
1: Not bad.
0: Not bad. September 5th and 6th is when it's going to be shot. This is under Destination Casting. It is the first breakdown. Check that out. Talked about this yesterday. There might have been one or two already. I can't remember what they were. But this is a project, and this is a limited series about a challenger.
1: We've been waiting on this for a while, right?
0: Yeah, and I don't know what kind of deep dive they're going to do into this. It's really, like I said, it's a limited series. This goes back to, obviously, January of 86 when the Challenger explosion happened. It's going to be shot the 21st of September through November the 4th, and then we'll continue into February of next year. So read through the entire breakdown. You'll see it under Casting Tailor Made, but this is a limited series project having to do with the challenger. They're looking for multiple needs, so not one particular look. Hilton Casting is doing Talbot Pines. They are looking for one specific need. They're looking for a young Caucasian blonde girl, 7 to 9 years old. You will be the daughter of one of the stars of the show, but you'll see this under Talbot Pines. Hilton Casting, not just that role, but also Petrette Casting looking for male stand-in and Native Americans. So there's a list of jobs in front of the camera. As always, go through those. If nothing fits you, go to the list of the casting directors, which I have on the breakdown, and just check out their social media pages. Also, there's a link to the Georgia Department of Labor. If you got

0: That's some miners in there that got to have that certificate, some voiceover connections, and starting at Georgia.org, how to walk you through finding jobs behind the camera, getting on a crew, bringing your skill set to another job. So, having said that, the list is up right now. Get cast with Greg on X and 929thegame.com/casting call. You know what I forgot to mention, though, Sam? I do want to get that out there. Because we don't have many overnight shoots. We have them, but not many. So when I have them pop up on the casting call, I want to make sure folks know about them. And there's a project. It's a rodeo project, untitled rodeo project on location casting. And they have multiple needs for an overnight shoot. So this is one of those deals. It'll start, they'll have you show up on set around 2:30. And you will be done some 12 hours later.
1: Whoa.
0: Yeah.
1: Okay.
0: Or you'll show up at 6 p.m. and be done at 6 a.m.
1: Fantastic.
0: But they need those night shoots for a lot of projects. So you'll see those again. That one and another one from On Location Casting. So read through all of them and submit as soon as you can. 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And again, you can see the list up on Get Cast with Greg on X and 929thegame.com/casting call.
1: Fantastic.
0: There you go.
1: Look, hey, I got a couple of our colleagues, one a former colleague, but one a colleague. And first of all, a happy birthday to our former colleague and still our good friend, Hugh Douglas.
0: I was about to mention that, but yeah, nice.
1: Today is Big Hugh's Douglas birthday. And last night, one of our colleagues here at Odyssey Atlanta received a very, very special honor. And it was the 2026 Friends of Georgia Radio Celebration and Hall of Fame induction.
0: Okay.
1: It took place over in Sandy Springs last night, the Performing Arts Center, and a lot of folks from Odyssey Atlanta were out for this event because one of the inductees was Greg Street.
0: Oh, yeah.
1: Greg Street inducted into the Hall of Fame last night, and a lot of people were out there celebrating with him. I was in touch with Dr. Maria Boynton yesterday. She told me she had, I got to get to this. They're honoring Greg. And so she's posted a lot of pictures. If you follow her on social, she has a lot of pictures from last night. And the other honorees, Dallas McCade, Marcy Williams, Joel Williams, and Lauren Smith. Lauren, what have you got? So that's what Larry Munson used to say to him every Saturday. So congratulations to Greg, and talk about somebody that works hard and works around this community, gets going, you know, hours in the morning before he actually comes to the station, and, you know, at schools, at organizations, different events, concerts. He's at so many different things and represents so well. So a well-deserved honor by him. And congratulations to Greg Street for being recognized in the Friends of Georgia Radio Hall of Fame last night.
0: Absolutely. Sam and Greg, Sports Radio, 92.9 The Game. I'm looking at something here, Sam, and the phrase, what if, comes to mind. You wonder what if. You had mentioned this was Hugh's birthday, and there's a couple people on the birthday list here that are no longer with us, and you got to think, man, what if they were here, and what would their life be? What would their career look like? And two names that popped to mind. Today would have been River Phoenix's birthday.
1: Oh, man.
0: River Phoenix would have been 56 years old today.
1: Oof.
0: Say that again. River Phoenix would have been 56 years old today. Lost him in 1993. But you wonder what his career would have been like. We've watched his brother.
1: Yep.
0: But you wonder what that dude's career was. And here's the one that everybody listening has something to say about this. Today would have been Kobe's birthday.
1: Yeah, man.
0: Today would have been Kobe Bryant's birthday. Lost them. And that's the other thing, too. 6 years ago.
1: Yeah.
0: 6 years ago. And
1: I would love to hear what his take on the W would be right now, because he was ahead of the curve.
0: Excuse me, wouldn't his daughter be like right there? I mean, she'd be in college right now, right?
2: Noelle's getting the league set up for her.
0: Yeah. She was committed to UConn. Well, you know, she was going to go to UConn. But I can't remember exactly how old she was, but yeah, you're right, Noelle. That would be the conversation right now.
1: To me, with his voice speaking calm some of the waters of all this

0: stuff that we're hearing and seeing.
1: Man, you would hope.
0: This league, you know what I mean? Some guys, some former colleagues of his, putting their names out there for wanting to, you know. So I'm like, yeah, Kobe.
1: Yeah.
0: Kobe's presence and his thoughts right now, as being a big supporter of the league at the time that he left us, it would be curious. It would be curious to know what he would say right now.
1: You know, and yesterday it was it yesterday? Yeah, yesterday. Now this is one of those crazy ones too. Yesterday we talked about Karl Yastrzemski. He turned 87 years old. That was his birthday yesterday. Today, his grandson's birthday. Mike Yastrzemski is celebrating a birthday along with another professional athlete born on the same day, Seth Curry.
0: Wow.
1: Seth Curry and Mike Yastrzemski, both 36 today. Happy birthday to them.
0: Absolutely.
1: Again, Sam and Greg, Sports Radio, 92.9 The Game. Speaking of baseball and Mike Yastrzemski, I don't know if he'll be in the game tonight, but what this must be like to experience it. I can't remember the last time if the Braves were part of the Little League Classic, but when professionals get to be a part of something like this, it's always a fun watch. And tonight, the Braves will be taking on Milwaukee up in Williamsport for the Little League Classic. We have got Chad Bishop. He is up there. He's going to join us coming up in the 9 o'clock hour. But up next, we're going to get back to talking about Falcons. They told everybody to shut up that's been talking about them this past week and what they're going to look like and speculation. And they went out and put it on Indianapolis. And we're going to talk about that next. Sam and Greg on the Sunday morning. 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

0: 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Sam, I was trying to tell somebody up in Chicago about how Hammer is so attached with the Falcons, and they just don't understand. They did not know.
1: No?
0: I was trying to think of another artist that's attached with a professional team like this dude was. As a matter of fact, this dude was attached to two teams, wasn't he? Because it was the Falcons as an adult, but he was, as a kid, it was the Oakland A's. Wasn't it? He was out there with Oakland.
1: Mm-hmm.
0: So, anyway, Sam and Greg, Sports Radio 92.9 Again, heading into 9 o'clock hour. I want to thank you guys for letting us be a part of your Saturday and Sunday mornings. Good morning, Georgia.
1: Morning.
0: And a good morning to everybody out in Snellville, out there, out 78.
1: Where everybody is somebody.
0: Is somebody.
1: Yep.
0: Yeah. We're going to talk to Chad Bishop here in a little bit. He is up in Williamsport getting ready for not just Little League action, but the Little League Classic tonight. It's the Braves and the Brewers. And so we're going to get a breakdown from him on that. Sam, and since we talk some golf, we got to get you set for next week, Tour Championship. And Rory McIlroy is one of those big names that has decided, you know what, if you're going to talk about this thing, I'm going to be a part of it. He has been struggling, but he had a big run yesterday, so you never know.
1: You never know. He's in the final pairing today up in St. Louis at the BMW Championship with Wyndham Clark. Wyndham Clark has a 5-shot lead, though. But if anybody can reel him in, maybe it's Rory. If he gets there and has another hot round, we'll see what happens today. They do the tee off around 1:50 Eastern time. And we'll see what happens in that one. Maybe he can pick up another title on his way to Atlanta this week.
0: I got a couple people here. I don't know if you covered them before, Mr. Crenshaw. I know one of them, I think you did, celebrating a birthday today. One is Julio Franco.
1: Mm-hmm. Dude probably still looks like he can walk up to the plate and get a hit.
0: Yeah,
1: talk about a guy that's put together, man.
0: Yes. And let's move on. And yeah. Cortez Kennedy.
1: Okay.
0: No? Didn't cover him? Didn't know?
1: Not much, but I know Julio when he played here with the Braves.
0: Okay, I was just curious. Great. Those are two birthdays today. And one from your field, and I don't know if you ever met this dude's father, because he's the gold standard as far as sports journalism, but today is Jeremy Schapp's birthday.
1: I didn't mention Dick Schapp.
0: Did you ever meet him?
1: No, I have not met him. I met Jeremy, but now I got a chance to meet Dick Schapp. Was a big fan of the sports reporters.
0: Yeah.
1: That would come on Sunday mornings.
0: All right, earlier in the show, as we talked about the Falcons and their victory against Indianapolis, and everybody's getting set for next week in Miami, and is Tua going to play, and the quarterback position conversation continues. Let's just take a moment and enjoy what we saw yesterday. We heard from Coach Stefanski earlier. We heard from quarterback Jack Strand yesterday. But the excitement that followed Tyler Goodson's touchdown run, Sam, was a number of things.
1: Yeah.
0: It was unique. It was fun. It was something you haven't seen before. I thoroughly enjoyed. When you saw that, what ran through your mind?
1: Well, first of all, he's a great story because he's a local product, North Gwinnett High School, and went to college at Iowa, and he's had some time in the league, in National Football League, with the Packers and Colts, and now he's here doing what he can for his hometown team. He has been excited to be a part of this training camp and is really out there working hard to be a part of this team going forward for this season. So when he got that opportunity yesterday, we were really excited for him to get that touchdown, and so were his teammates, obviously, right?
0: Yeah. Well, as Coach said earlier, Stefanski said that he gives the team one, not two. He grants them one excessive celebration, and that was it. And
1: they then made good on it.
0: He did, and then he said they tried to negotiate another one. He wasn't having it. But Tyler Goodson, 6 carries, 59 yards, 1 touchdown. Longest one was the 49-yard run. And Arch got a chance to speak to him after the game.
2: Goodson's coming in as a running back. Branch in motion to the right. They're going to hand it to Tyler Goodson. He's got a crease at the 40. Goodson, 35, 30, 20, 15, 10, 5. Touchdown, Atlanta. Tyler Goodson, 49 yards. And they come off the bench. I mean, guys are coming from everywhere, Arch. The veterans who aren't dressed for the game.
3: Tell me about it, Tyler. You burst out of the blocks.

0: the 49-yard touchdown run, but it was you guys were operating offensively right off the start. Tell me about your mindset coming into the game.
1: You know, our mindset is always to start fast. You know, come in there strong, get the momentum going for the team. Those guys did a phenomenal job of opening up a hole. All I had to do was just run straight and make a guy miss on the second level. And from there, it was just we had all the momentum and everybody was just making plays.
0: You make that sound simple. I got to make a guy miss on the second level. You turned on the jets and blew by a guy on the second level. Yes, so we saw that Tyler Goodson speed. The ability for you to do so many things for this team, I think that a lot of people are now noticing that as you come in. First of all, I got to ask you, how good did it taste to go ahead and score in this building because you've been here for a little bit?
1: Yeah, it felt good, especially being here the past 3 years. Yeah. It even felt good going against those guys in joint practice. I told my parents, like, I'm ready to compete, you know what I'm saying? Show them guys what I'm capable of and what I can do on the football field. So it was just a good moment and good for me to display that.
0: There was a conversation I know that coaches had about energy and bringing that juice.
1: Yes, sir.
0: You provided that juice, you and your teammates out there. How good did that feel to kind of maybe light a fire as to what this season might be?
1: It felt great, you know, especially, you know, once you score a touchdown and the whole sideline comes up, comes onto the field and gets to celebrate with you. It's a great moment, and it gives us great confidence going into the next game, and not only the next game, but coming into week one.
0: Did you anticipate all those guys coming off the field, Drake London, all them guys running out to see you?
1: Yes, sir. It was anticipated. Okay. It was anticipated. Coach told us he was going to take it on the chin. So I knew those guys were going to come, but in the moment, I wasn't even thinking. I just seen a bunch of white jerseys at the time, and then once the white jerseys just separated, it was just nothing but everybody that wasn't in a uniform right in my face, and it was just a great moment. Everybody having fun, dancing with each other, and yes, sir.
0: Give the fan an idea of why these practices. I think we try to explain it, but you're participating in it. Tell me an idea. Give me an idea why these practices were so important and then it carried into the game.
1: It was very important because, you know, you're going against a team 1 to 2 days, so you get to feel how a team plays, what fronts they're in, how the offense plays, what kind of pace they want to play at. So it's good film study, you know what I mean? Because going into the game, you're already prepared for what looks they're going to bring. Preseason, you know, everybody is coming out with their basic stuff. So we know it's not going to be too much that coaches are going to show. So everything is pretty much in the box. So you have a lot of time to prepare for the game. And that's what we prepare for. And everything worked our way.
0: What I love about this guy is we're talking about Suwanee, Georgia.
1: Yes, sir.
0: Went to North Gwinnett High School, another local product. How cool is that to be back playing in Atlanta?
1: I say all the time to my parents, it's surreal. You know, being home, my family ain't got to travel to the games no more. Everybody gets to come to the games. My friends are here. You know what I'm saying? It's just I'm comfortable for sure. But I just the thing about being home, you got to find yourself and not let yourself be too comfortable.
0: Yeah.
1: You know what I mean? So I just find ways to not be distracted by other things because it is home for me, and my parents understand that, and people around me understand that too. And so my people do a good job is eliminate distractions for me too.
0: All right, I gotta ask that college question. How in the heck do you go to Iowa instead of Iowa State out of Georgia?
1: Yes, sir. Look, Iowa State, man, they offered me and didn't talk to me no more. So I was
0: okay.
1: It is what it is. And then Iowa was on me heavy, and they stayed consistent. I became close with Kirk Ferris and then the running back coach there. And when I went up there, it just felt like home. And at the time, I had a teammate who was actually committed there. And so he took me out there for my official visit, and then it was a wrap.
0: All right, I forgive you. Tyler Goodson balled out today. Thank you,
1: sir. Thank you.
2: Oh, that's so many nice things about that one, Sam.
3: All kind of stuff. We get recruiting stories and all kinds
2: of
3: stuff.
2: We got that.
3: Right?
2: Here's the thing I was thinking about. Does he know? Well, he probably knows, but I would have given a shout out Norton at North Gwinnett because of what they did to Grayson.
3: Yep. Well, you know, hey,
2: in Corky Kell.
3: Yep. I'm sure he's heard a lot of, about that. He's kind of focused on what's happening with his team, man.
2: Yeah.
3: If you had asked him about it, he probably would have given his boys a shout out.
2: Yeah, I messed Sam up with that. When I saw that, I was like calling Sam up. He thought he wouldn't check the temperature in hell. Then when Greg's calling me about high school.
3: Greg's always like, oh, you see what happened to Grayson? I'm like, what are you talking about?
2: Anyway,
3: it's great to see that young man do well here in town. And I will give a shout out to another person who's a running back and doing some wide receiving is Cash Jones. Cash Jones coming from University of Georgia and just, you know, looking to make this team doing something special. He had 7 carries for 41 yards, and he had 4 receptions for 62 yards and a touchdown. Go ahead.
2: No, I was going to bring him up too. That was the other thing that I was impressed with this game. And I saw somebody else. You know me, I'm the king of correlation. So I'm like, who does this dude remind me of? And I'm watching him, and he's got that extra little oomph, that extra it thing in the way he runs routes and once he gets the ball in his hands. And you know who he reminded me of?
3: Who was
2: a little
3: that?
2: Bit? Lane McConkey.

0: Ooh, okay. Okay. Well,
1: you see, do you see a little of that?
0: That's good. Could be a little bit of that.
1: Yeah, you know? I saw a little of that. Ladd McConkey, excuse me, I said Lane. Ladd McConkey. I saw some of that, and I went, if he can do that, that's a career right there.
0: Well, that's just it, though. But he's showing his versatility and mm-hmm. is willing to do whatever he has to do to try to make this squad, and I think that's making a big impression on the coaching staff. They like what Cass Jones
1: is. Yeah.
0: On the defensive side, we got some comments from a guy, too, one more person, and that's some. We just mentioned Snailville. We're going to mention Snailville. We're going to mention Shiloh High School going out at 78. And Cameron Sample has come over to this team, originally drafted by the Cincinnati Bengals. Has come in and is excited about the opportunity to help this team out on the defensive side of the ball. And I think Dave Archer had a chance to talk with him after the game yesterday.
2: Joined now by one of these guys that's fighting to get on the squad. And I'll tell you what, he really showed himself really well. Cam Sample with me now. Cam, tell me about your play. You got a sack today, I think three tackles, but you were in on a lot of plays.
3: Yeah, you know, it was just good to be out here. I just got here about a week ago, so just learning the playbook and really getting a chance to go out there and play with some of the guys. So I'm just blessed for the opportunity. Made a couple plays today, a little pissed about some I missed. Yeah. But, you know, that's a part of it, and that's what training camp's for. So, you know, I'm just building on it, ready for next week.
2: Local product, Snellville, Georgia. Went to Shiloh High School, so a local guy, fun to pull for. Tell me what that means to you. All of a sudden, you're playing for the Atlanta Falcons.
3: Yeah, you know, I told some of the guys, you know, I remember as a kid coming and watching the Falcons play when, you know, I was little playing park ball. So just to be able to have the chance to come back here and play in front of the, you know, everybody I grew up with for the hometown team, it's truly a blessing. So it's feeling great.
2: Well, you've been in the league now for a few years. What is your fifth, sixth year in the league? So tell me about that experience you bring. That gives you an opportunity to make this ball club.
3: Yeah, you know, definitely. You know, I played in the big games. You know, I've been Super Bowl, AFC Championship, so I know what it takes to get there. I've seen it get there. So, you know, just bringing that mindset, just, you know, we're not there yet. You know, you got to chop wood every day. But, you know, reunited with some guys like Jesse, you know, I played with him up there in Cincinnati. Just bringing that experience to this group, and just we're all pushing for the same thing. So I'm just happy to be working for that.
2: How much fun was it to get here knowing Brick's style of defense and know that they like to attack, which fits your style?
3: Right.
2: Tell me about fitting your style with what Brick wants to do. They had 57 sacks a year ago.
3: Yeah, you know, it's fun. You know, D lineman, we get to here, we get to pin our ears back and go, you know, we don't ask for anything else. So, you know, I'm happy. You know, the message from him is clear. You know, we want to attack up front. We got athletic linebackers who can come make plays, and we got some ball hawk guys in the secondary. So, you know, it's a fun defense being part of, and I'm just happy to see where we are now, but ready for the growth and see what we can become in the future.
2: All right, Landon, this is one of those guys you need to be pulling for. Cam Sample is one of our guys.
3: Yep.
2: Local guy, Shiloh High School. Thank you, bro. Appreciate you, man. Thank you.
0: Shiloh High School, home of the Generals.
1: Yeah, what was he like in high school, man? What do you remember of him?
0: Great player. Great player out there for Shiloh. And, you know, he's got an opportunity to do something good with this team. He can fulfill a need with this football team. So I think it would be great, fantastic. And I know he could have shout out to his boys because they knocked off Cedar Grove to start the season. So that's pretty impressive.
1: Listen, anytime you hear of a sack coming from that defensive end position, that's all you want to know.
0: Yep.
1: I don't care how it happened, how you play. That's a positive right there. So, again, and we're going to I was trying to see if a name here that I was looking for, but as you said, tomorrow? Tomorrow is a I thought I was off the air there.
0: Tomorrow's what?
1: I thought you said something about tomorrow having to do with the team.
0: Tomorrow's practice. They go back to work tomorrow, number 9.
1: Well, that I know.
0: Right. That's what makes it big. We ain't seen them out there doing 11 on 11.
1: That's true. But Michael Penix being back tomorrow.
0: That is a big deal tomorrow.
1: I thought there was something else that you were teasing earlier in the show. But did I catch you busted into an orange?
0: No.
1: Okay, you got to share, man, if you're having something to eat there.
0: No, I got a good cup of coffee.
1: You ready to get up to Williamsport? This is a big day. This has actually been added to my bucket list locations of being there. Wouldn't you like to be up in Williamsport tonight?
0: Oh, that'd be fun. That would be great fun.
1: Braves and Milwaukee go at it tonight. It is the Little League Classic, and Chad Bishop is up there. We're going to hear from him next. Sam and Greg, Sports Radio 92.9 The Game.

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0: Sports Radio 92.9 The Game. It's Sam and Greg on this Sunday morning. And Sam, you will not find a bigger Kim Wilde fan than Chad Bishop. As we welcome him on here and the little kids in America, you're up there in Williamsport, man. Getting ready for tonight's game. We're going to talk about this matchup with the Braves in Milwaukee. But when did you land and what has it been like? Take us into this world that is now a part of it's a bucket list for me and Sam. To be up there when this Little League Classic takes place during the Little League World Series.
1: Well, I wish I could tell you I was in Williamsport, fellas. I'm actually in Newark, New Jersey.
0: Whoa, you said you were going to be in Williamsport.
1: I will be. Hold on. I had to fly into Newark, New Jersey last night. A close friend and associate, Gabe Burns of the Atlanta Journal-Constitution, is picking me up this morning, and we are making a three-hour drive inland through Pennsylvania to get to Williamsport this afternoon. In fact, the Braves aren't even there yet. They don't even land until 2 o'clock this afternoon. So it's a full day of travel and baseball for us.
0: So I'm trying to remember your itinerary. You told me that you were going, somebody else was going to the first part of this week, and you were going to start in Chicago for the one match.
1: Right, that's
0: and then
1: right.
0: You went up 94 to Milwaukee.
1: That's right. I flew up to Chicago to cover the White Sox game on Thursday, drove up to Milwaukee for two games at American Family Field, flew over to Newark late last night, and then driving over to Williamsport today, and then flying home Monday from Harrisburg, Pennsylvania. The things we do to cover this baseball team.
2: from Harrisburg, oh my goodness. I had a few cups of coffees there. I lived there for a short period of time.
0: Really? I didn't even know that.
2: Yeah, I told you I lived in Harrisburg because one time I went to Penn State. It was when I was living in Harrisburg. I actually drove up the mountain. You're driving up mountain to get to the school. But first of all, you coming from Jersey, you going to drive through Poconos? Is that the way you go?
1: I don't know. I'm letting Gabe take the wheel and the aux cord, and we're just going to go from there.
0: Okay.
2: So we're gonna break out the Rand McNally for you, man. I'll go to Google Maps for you.
0: Well, can I take you back just to this Milwaukee series? This is a big one. These were the two teams that were going to be 1 and 2, were the playoffs to start last week, and then everybody was looking forward to the matchup between the Miz and Chris Sale, and it didn't disappoint for 6 innings. But, you know, just a couple key hits by Milwaukee, and they got the win. But this series, what have you seen so far from these two teams as we approach the playoff? What does one need to do? What has one got, you know, excelling at? Your thoughts on these two right now?
1: Well, I think from a Braves perspective, the disappointing fact is those games were there to be won. The Braves are, as you guys know, not playing good baseball right now. They're playing pretty poorly. And so the frustrating part is Jacob Mizorowski and Logan Henderson on Saturday, those guys weren't at their best. I mean, they were beatable. Those guys can be dominant. And the two starts that they put forth, were not dominant. And I think the Braves had their chances. I mean, had runners on, got some nice hits, hit some balls really hard, and just couldn't get over the hump and sort of wasted, you know, obviously Chris Sale's performance on Friday. But you know, Martin Perez sort of does what he does. Yeah, he only lasted 4 innings and gave up 4 runs, 3 of which were earned. But, you know, he still kept the team in it for the most part. I mean, he gave up those 4 runs, but in the bullpen, pitched 5 scoreless. And so I think from that perspective, it was disappointing that the Braves had it right there in front of them and couldn't take advantage of close games and getting over the hump. And from the other perspective, man, the Brewers are real. Like, they are a really, really good team, especially defensively. Like, some of those plays that they made defensively were outstanding. Their at-bats that they put together, putting the ball in play. I mean, Chris Sale gave up 8 hits on Friday, all singles. You know, death by paper cuts, as they say, right? I mean, those guys have an identity, know how to play the game, really, really solid, tough-out team. So looking forward to seeing them later in the year when they get in the playoffs, because I think they have a real chance to get to that World Series and maybe even win it.
2: Spending some time this morning, great to hear from Chad Bishop. And he is social. You can always find him at Mr. Chad Bishop and Mr. Chad Bishop, but you cannot find him on a roadmap right now because he doesn't know how he's going to get through.

0: Newark and where he's going. I'm looking, man. Either you're going to go on Highway 78, that's going to take you through Allentown, or you can take 80. It's going to take you up through, what's it, Berwick, Bloomsburg, and that takes you right into up near Williamsport, Lock Haven.
1: I've taken that before all the way to Jersey.
0: All the way to Jersey?
1: From Chicago, I-80. Yep.
0: Okay, well, that's
2: this is gonna be like Dumb and Dumber, fellas. We're just gonna hop on a moped and try to get there.
1: I just picture that.
0: What are the things you're looking forward to most about this? Obviously, you're going to cover the Braves, but what are you looking forward to most personally?
2: The uniqueness, just like how different and unique it's going to be. For those who don't know, you know, this is not at a Little League stadium. It's at Bowman Field, which is a stadium where they play Collegiate Summer League and have an NFL draft league there for young minor leaguers and prospects. So there'll be minor league baseball, sort of major league baseball dimensions at this stadium, but only 3,000 people at this game. It's going to be all the little league teams, their families, the coaches, everyone sort of involved in the event. So it'll be really intimate and really, really unique to see two major league baseball teams sort of descend on this lack of a better word, stadium and play a very important baseball game. I mean, two of the best teams in baseball in this town gets to be treated to it tonight. Big affair, right? ESPN's there broadcasting it. So I'm just sort of curious to see, A, the uniqueness of it, and then B, how the guys interact with the kids, right? I mean, all these guys, they know that how important the game is to the youth of America and the kids. And then you got kids from all over the world, you know, Ozzy Albies, right, from Curacao, you know, interacting with the Curacao team. And then guys who may be from California interacting with the California team. I think there's a team from San Diego, and Jim Jarvis is from San Diego. See, things like that, right? Seeing these guys sign autographs, take selfies, chat with the kids. I think that's going to be a really cool experience.
0: Yeah. Talk about this as an opportunity for baseball. You had this, and a few days back, you had the Field of Dreams, where you had the Hall of Famers walking out from the corn stalks. I mean, these are opportunities for Major League Baseball. Do you feel like they're making the most of them?
2: I do. What is, you know, I think concerning for all of us, and we talked about this at the All-Star game when we talked with the leadership of the MLBPA about how good a spot baseball is in right now. I think it's a very popular sport. I mean, every stadium I go to, crowds are really good. It doesn't matter what place the team is in. I mean, it seems like it's a very well-attended sport right now. Seems like it's very popular on television, and it's obviously very popular on social media, right, with guys like Shohei Ohtani and Bryce Harper and Pete Crow Armstrong, right? I mean, there's some big names out there, and there's a lockout looming. So you have these goodwill events where you're showcasing the game, you're showcasing two of the better teams and a bunch of these personalities. And I think we all know in the back of our mind it might be going away here in a few months. And so they got to figure it out. I mean, that's a discussion for another day, right? But I think these events are huge, and they really grow the game and really shine a good light on the game. It's just unfortunate that it might, you know, take a really massive hit here in a couple months.
1: Did you see that craziness where there was a home run that wasn't called because they don't have something? If a guy hits it over the foul pole, which is fun, there's nothing laser-like or whatever. And you know there could be, that just goes up into infinity that would tell you if that ball is fair or foul yet. So while we have technology implemented in baseball, it's limited to still some things that could cause a game to be won or lost by not having the ability to relook at something or have it fall into that category. And it happened this past week, and it was crazy. And from the naked eye, it looked like the ball was fair. Anyway, that's one thing. So they got to fix that. When Sam asked you about how you feel like what baseball is doing right now and taking advantage of things. But mentioned earlier in the show by Mr. Crenshaw, you mentioned earlier that these guys were not playing well. Are we worried about the Phillies?
2: Yeah, I think so, I've never really given up on the Phillies all season long. We've talked about it before, even when they had to make a managerial change. I mean, that lineup with Bryce Harper and Kyle Schwarber in the middle of it is one thing, but their rotation is another, right? Sanchez and Zach Wheeler and Andrew Painter even had a good start the other night, and Lizardo. I mean, they have some really, really good arms. Sort of same thing we saw with the Brewers. I mean, they're running out there frontline ace type starters almost every single night. So I never thought that the Phillies were going to go away, even when they were scuffling here out of the All-Star break. They just kind of keep coming in waves, and the lead's down to 3.

0: now. And even if they don't win this division, right, they're going to be a playoff team, and it's very possible the Braves will have to face them at some point. And they got a lot of games left coming down the stretch, right, in September between these two teams. It's going to be a fight to the finish. I never thought that Phillies team would fade at any point. They've got too much talent and really good, you know, leadership and better presence on that team. They're a good ball club.
1: Yep. We saw a stop at A.J. Smith-Shawver this week, and, you know, the result wasn't what we were hoping for. Your thoughts about him and where it goes? Will we see him get another start or just what?
0: Yeah, no, he's going to continue to be in the rotation. It's interesting the way the Braves are working it right now with a six-man rotation, right? Kind of, and it's so curious because Bryce Elder, they skipped his turn in the rotation. I talked to Bryce yesterday, and he's good, just dealing with a minor knee thing that was kind of bothering him, but he should be able to make his next start. So now with those six guys, you sort of have some options in terms of maybe giving a guy some time off, maybe giving a guy some rest, and having those arms available. The problem with that maneuvering is you're short in the bullpen, right? That leaves you short a bullpen arm. But all that to say, AJ Smith-Shawver, I talked to him. He said he felt good. Talked to Walt Weiss about it. Said the stuff was electric early on in that outing until he sort of lost command of some of his pitches. But just another great stepping stone for AJ to make his second start of this season, the first one since coming back from AAA. And I think he's going to be huge for this team down the stretch because he really does have really, really good stuff and looks really, really good this last time out up there in Minnesota.
1: Greg? Okay, one.
2: Yeah, man. Go ahead.
1: Parsippany. hey, man. That's on highway. That's on 80. So be on the lookout.
0: Hey, do you need me to stop at these? You need me to stop at gas stations to get you keychains?
2: I'm surprised
1: he ain't got
2: your Buc-ee's yet.
1: Stop the Bob. They don't have Buc-ee's up there. You got Bob Evans, and they got what's the
0: Wawa. Yeah.
1: So stop at one of them joints. I'm probably sure they got one there in Parsippany.
2: Sam is channel Rand McNally over here, and he's getting you over there. Chad, man, listen. First of all, you guys travel safely.
1: Yeah.
2: Enjoy yourself and get back here safely. And listen, do whatever you can to try to turn this thing around here. What's going on with this Braves team right now? Hey, I realize it's still August.
0: Maybe playing in front of the kids, you know, in this atmosphere, maybe that'll get the juices going and then get some strength, some hits together and get that offense turned around.
2: Chad,
1: East Shroudsburg. Have a great time in East Shroudsburg. That's on 80, man.
2: Hey, Chad, a few years ago during this Little League Classic, we were talking about this earlier. Do you remember, and I think it was Philadelphia who he was pitching for, but Craig Kimbrell, who now is with Kansas City, he was there pitching at that Little League Classic. And what do kids like doing more than anything is mocking somebody else.
0: Mm-hmm.
2: And they had like 25, 30 of these kids right behind home plate. And every time Kimbrell did that thing with his arm, you saw these little kids doing it. It's one of my favorite memories of this game. So I don't know what it's going to look like tonight, but again, you get a bunch of kids together, and they just find fun in ways that make adults laugh sometimes. So I'm really looking forward to this tonight, buddy.
0: Bloomsburg
1: and Lewisburg,
2: it's right there
1: before you get to Williamsport. I'm just telling you some places just to watch for on your way, man. So
2: we'll talk to you next week and find out about your travels.
0: Sounds good.
2: There you go, Chad Bishop, headed toward Williamsport. Listen, this quest toward East Lake is Scottie Scheffler's to lose. But Rory McIlroy made some moves yesterday, and we're going to see what happens with today and talking about East Lake for next week before we get on out of here and turn things over to Mr. John Freaky. It is Sam and Greg. Excuse me. It's Greg and Rand McNally. 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

0: I do want to get back to something that you had said earlier.
1: Yes.
0: Talking about golf and what's coming up next week here in town. Do we really do justice to the Tour Championship and what is out there for people who want to go out and be a part of that and see what they have to offer? And like I said, the last tournament, the last meaningful tournament of the year. But it's a spectacle what they do out there. I mean, obviously it's not the Masters, but they do a first-class job, and it's worth your time if you're any kind of sports fan, especially if you're a golf fan.
1: Absolutely. I think you want to go out and see it. If you've never been out to see it, I think you want to go out and see it for sure. What they've done with the course, and it moves faster than your average tournament because you only got 30 golfers.
0: Right.
1: Right. You got your top 30, and they're so up close and personal. As you can see them. I think that's the thing you enjoy about a layout like East Lake. I like covering golf at places like East Lake and Augusta because you're not having to walk around somebody's big mansions and stuff. You know, I mean, it's just the course. It's not a neighborhood, right? It's just the course. So you got, and you found your way around. Say, okay, I want to get to this hole. I want to get over here. I know how to cut through here, get down this street, and damn, I'm on the green, ready for this golfer to come in. And that's what I love about a layout like this, where it's just the golf course. So I love to cover golf in a place like this. So I look forward to it. I always tell a great story, and we know Scottie Scheffler has a big substantial lead over Matt Fitzpatrick and Cameron Young. Wyndham Clark is fifth right now, and he's in the driver's seat for this tournament. They're playing in St. Louis today, but we'll watch that just to see how things pan out and take place today.
0: Who did you say was second? Because I got Rory second or behind Scheffler. Average points 8.776. At least this is what it's saying right now, and you know what network. So,
1: well, I'm seeing it on FedEx standings. This is
0: you know what, they are bouncing around it, because now I look, for whatever reason, they're doing this kind of screwy.
1: Yeah,
0: but Cameron Young is coming a second, but he's looking up. At Scheffler, and again,
1: and the thing of it is, it hadn't been your typical Scottie Scheffler year. You're used to seeing him kind of dominate, win a bunch of tournaments. It hasn't been that this time. Yet here he is still with a great opportunity, with opportunity to win it all.
0: And, question. If the LIV Tour does not exist, is he still the dominant player that we're looking at right now in your mind?
1: That's a good question. I think he is, as the LIV Tour golfers are slowly making their way back.
0: If they never split and this dude was one of those, he was just there all the time. And maybe he needed those guys to leave and win a couple, but the quiet consistency that he has, I don't think is affected by whoever is walking next to him. I mean, he's not going to be Tiger Woods out there, but I don't know. And the one name you keep hearing is John Rahm.
1: Yep.
0: That would be his toughest competitor on a regular basis.
1: And I think that's something that people would enjoy seeing.
0: Yeah, that's what I'm saying. We miss that.
1: It. Right, we miss seeing that in this setting. But we will see it with the other major tournaments, of the calendar year. You have an opportunity for that. But it's curious, and like I said, while these are the PGA Tour's top 30 golfers, they're going to be on display for you this week. In the background, a lot of people are going to be asked about the LIV Tour guys and about their return. And I'm sure some of these golfers, who will be here this week won't mind letting you know how they feel about them. Uh-huh. So I think that's something to watch for this week as well.
0: All right. Sam and Greg, Sports Radio, 92.9 The Game. One thing we haven't talked about, and I again, talking about people that you covered or you followed when they were here in town on a high school level, but what met with boos yesterday during his game, and what does that say about where Deshaun Watson is right now as far as his career? I'm sure he thought that everything was going to be, not he can get back and play. It was going to be a little adversity, but he wasn't expecting what he got during their last match. What are your thoughts on him?
1: I don't know if he wouldn't expect it. I mean,
0: Expect it the way it came.
1: Yeah.
0: He expected some, people coming at him or just having opinions about his contract, what his problems were, his latest injury.
1: I think it's a combination of all of it. I think it's a combination of all of it kind of coming together, and that's kind of what you get. And let's see if he's able to play his way around that and tune that out. I don't know if he's going to be able to do that. I mean, we want to see what he can do physically healthy. but how he is emotionally. And like you said, if it affects him, what people

0: people think, how fans react. And these are like the home folks.
1: Right.
0: You know, let's see what happens when he goes on the road, right? The home folks react this way because, you know, some people probably say, hey, he's held us hostage. Mm-hmm. He's held his team hostage, the fans. And they sunk so much money into him, they have to play him. You know, even if he doesn't have a good preseason, they're trying to get their money's worth out of him.
1: Right.
0: So, I mean, that's the situation. So, yeah, the fans are unhappy about that in Cleveland. I can't blame them for that.
1: Yeah.
0: But, you know, as someone that we've known and that we've covered and that we see grow up, we hope that he gets his opportunity to play and he goes and shows that he can recapture some of that form that made him a really hot property down in Houston. And before the, you know, signed for the big cash and all the troubles, you know, came out, man, talk about, you know, be careful what you wish for, right?
1: Mm-hmm.
0: You think somebody who got everything, a different kind of contract we'd never seen with an NFL player before.
1: But I tell you what, the other players are happy he got that because now you are seeing astronomical guaranteed money in the NFL where you never saw that before. These guys would eat through tree bark rather than get through, you know, signing bonuses, whatever you want to call it. But owners weren't doing that.
0: Wouldn't it be something that those guys got to do that and prosper while he was the one that knocked the wall down? And not say he won't prosper now because the checks did clear the bank,
1: mm-hmm.
0: but almost kind of like a Kurt Flood type.
1: I was just going to say Kurt Flood with the money as opposed to not having the money.
0: Right. Kurt didn't get paid like this, but that's kind of, he's the one that breaks down the wall. He struggles afterwards. But the guys that come after him are gonna.
1: Yeah, Kurt Flood's really still an endearing character because it was just about what he was going for. Deshaun got this extra baggage, which you can't make a made for TV movie about him. You know,
0: Well, you can. You got to be careful how you make it.
1: Depends on the channel.
0: True.
1: But yeah, Kurt Flood's his attack on Major League Baseball was solely about that, and he had at least wasn't publicized. Maybe that's a good thing about doing this stuff back then. You didn't find out about the skeletons in people's closets because there wasn't as much coverage.
0: True. And if you heard about something, it took days and weeks
1: mm-hmm.
0: and months to substantiate it. And now, if you hear about it at 8 o'clock. You'll have the whole story by 9:30. Everything will be out there, right? This is how it works these days.
1: Sam and Greg, Sports Radio 92.9. Again, this is a really, really strange position Falcon fans find themselves in because I can't remember the last time they were so vocal about how they felt about the team in a negative way, and the thing turned completely in the opposite direction with just this one game, albeit preseason.
0: It's all preseason, man.
1: But still.
0: It's all preseason.
1: That's
0: the thing.
1: You got to like the fact that the team told everybody just sit down for a little bit. Go over there and sit down for a little while.
0: Well, it is nice, but you still keep it in the back of your mind. All the good you see and all the not so good you see. There have been teams who've like gone out and won everything in the preseason and had disastrous regular seasons. It happens.
2: Sorry, Detroit Lions.
0: see. So that happens. But, you know, to go out and have some success, we just want to see some success, and hopefully that will be able to bring some of that along into the regular season.
1: I'm trying to see here. They played yesterday, and they beat the Pack. They beat the Commanders. Noel. Listen, I got to go downstairs. All right, you can say the Lions.
0: And I'll say one. I saw one play from that game. From that game, and that was Josh Dobbs. Josh Dobbs kept it and ran it about 50 yards for a touchdown. I mean, people think he could do that, right? A guy who's starts so many games with a baseball cap on and just a perennial backup. Hey, those checks clear the bank too.
1: You know, and, I just remember something.
0: What's that?
1: It's been a couple weeks. People have been having some fun at something, but I have not got your thoughts on this because, and I say this because you were the first person to regularly tell me.
0: Mm-hmm.
1: I mean, I really thought about it, but
0: what?
1: You were the one telling me about, you know, leagues that retire numbers and don't retire numbers.
0: Mm-hmm.
1: All right. So I had heard that from you when we first started working, and it popped into my head a couple weeks ago when all this Jaden Daniels stuff started. As we sit here and talk about the Commanders and his LSU number being handed out to another player.
0: Yeah.
1: And I just wondered if you had, I realize you didn't spend much time on it, but the fact that there are people out there who feel like their number should be retired given what they did on the college level. Now, if you say Joe Burrow said that, then I say, oh, okay, I can see that. But I'm sorry, I know he won the Heisman, but does Jaden Daniels need his number retired?
0: You know, I think that's

0: And that's up to the school now. You're talking about at the collegiate level.
1: Right, but what he did compared to
0: the professional level now.
1: Yeah. I'm talking about at LSU and what he did, and he got the Heisman.
0: Mm-hmm.
1: But did he reinvent the record book like Burrow did? Did he do at LSU what we've seen some other quarterbacks or top players do at their universities? And I don't even know. Let me ask you a question. Is Herschel's number retired?
0: I think nobody's gonna wear that one over Georgia. I don't know if it's retired, but nobody wears it.
1: Okay, you see what I'm saying? So it's at that level, would you?
0: I don't know if anybody wears Peyton Manning's number up at Tennessee.
1: I believe they probably wouldn't.
0: Yeah, you know. So there's certain ones that are not touchable. Then there's others. You know, hey, you go to school. I mean, you only got so many numbers, and you're talking football, right?
1: Right.
0: So I mean,
1: so you don't have an opinion about that one way or the other,
0: and not heavily. You know what I mean? But I just know, you know, with NFL, it's hard to find retired numbers. There are a few, but not that many.
1: You're like me. I only got so much RAM in my head. Some of the knucklehead stuff I got to throw over the side.
0: All right. Well, tell people.
1: That's one of them.
0: Let's get folks ready for today, because if you're looking for something to watch, because the Braves are later today, you know, Atlanta United is later today. To get you set for that, we talked about the PGA Tour coming on. The tee times are like 150 for Rory McIlroy, Wyndham Clark, and it's on CBS. Hello, friend. Which actually, that's CBS will be doing Eastlake next week.
1: Mm-hmm.
0: So we look forward to having
1: Tony Romo.
0: You see
1: he goes to a lot of tournaments, golf tournaments. He's at everything. If he ain't covering football, he usually shows up there. They got some kind of pro-am or this or that going on. So I wouldn't really taking a shot at Tony then.
0: Yeah. Yeah, you were.
1: I was not. I have seen him here before. He has showed up.
0: That is 2:30, 2 o'clock for that. Also, 2 o'clock today is NASCAR from Loudoun, New Hampshire. Yeah. They moved it up an hour because they think the weather's going to get a little skittish up that way. And so they moved it up to a 2 p.m. start for that race up there. And don't forget that Tyler Reddick is on the pole, and that they have gotten a good pep talk from.
1: Well, that's what I was going to ask you about
0: this week, right?
1: Did we get any sound from that, or did you hear what? Who, first of all, who gathers for a Michael Jordan pep talk? For 23
0: well, I don't know. It just stopped through. I'm sure they said, you know, if you're around, can be there. The crew guys, the guys who are working on the cars, the office personnel, because that's a, you know, extensive office of people who do a lot of things for a racing team. People will be surprised at all the roles that there are in a racing team operation, especially one at the cup level. So if he's coming by and just wants to give everybody a little, hey, let's get going. We got these last two races here headed for the chase. We want to get our people in, and then let's really get ready to go for this championship, because I want me or another ring. I don't know if he said it that way, but
1: you know who else shows up now?
0: This is
1: a watch. Everybody has been waiting for something to happen, and it has finally happened. I don't know if he'll bring him out to the courses, but Barkley and Jordan are buddies again.
0: Okay.
1: You know, they squashed that whole thing. And, you know, Charles was going out there after the season, you know, in the spring, and he was going to go hang out with his buddy, and Jordan invited him to the course. He told the story. So I'm just wondering if we're going to see Charles Barkley at some NASCAR races.
0: That could be. And because Talladega is still on the schedule.
1: Oh, listen, that's the one.
0: How about that?
1: That's the one.
0: We'll see what happens there. Tennis also, don't forget tennis today. Cincinnati finals. First time I can remember having two black males facing in the final. Arthur Fils of France and Francis Tiafoe. That's a 4:30 start. 7 o'clock tonight, the women's final, All-American final.

0: anti-bullying PSA. It's going to be shot out in Cedartown, but that's the first one on there. And I'm going to tell you right now, $200 a day. Not bad if you got nothing else going on. Mr. Crenshaw, where can we see you every night?
1: Boy, going to be at CBS Atlanta. We got a lot of things happening. We got Michael Penix getting into camp. We got the Tour Championship happening. I'm hoping to get down to West Georgia. As West Georgia, we're playing one of the first college football games of the season this Thursday night. So there's so much that's going on. Of course, the Dream. We're headed back for home. And then the Dodgers are in town. Folks, yeah. We got a lot happening in town this week. Get out and catch it if you can.
0: And if you get a chance, do me and Tyler Perry a favor. Check out Beauty and Black on Netflix. In the meantime, Noel, thank you for everything.
1: Thank you, Noel.
0: For everything. John Fricke is up next for the rest of you. Have a wonderful week. Sam and I'll talk to you next week at Sports Radio 92.9 The Game.
2: Hey, man, it's Dukes and Bell coming off of a long weekend. 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We're going to start the process of getting ready for the season. 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Also, Braves coming off of a weekend series on the road starting at 2 on Monday right here on Sports Radio 92.9 The Game.
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0: So third and short here. In motion goes Anthony. Strand, a little play fake, quick throw. Jones open to catch at the five. Pass Jones. Give it to him. Touchdown Atlanta.
1: Yeah, I got to say it was pretty impressive, that's for sure. So impressive that a lot of Falcons fans out there are already trying to do nicknames. No, I'm not kidding you. You know, I mean, they're not saying Matty Ice. They're saying Jack Frost. But okay, all right. I think it's a little we're getting a little ahead of ourselves. I'm impressed too. Make no mistake, I'm very impressed. As a matter of fact, it's going to be kind of the thrust of the show today, I would imagine. Welcome to the Northern Kia Studios, John Fricke, with you till 1 o'clock this afternoon. So. Haven't had a chance to talk to you much. Been a week, and I only got 3 hours, so we got to kind of jam this all in. And I want to make sure that I get. Look, I analyze things. That's my job. It's to analyze and give you my opinion and take your calls, and we chat, as you know. And I take your opinions as long as, you know, again, I always say on the show that, you know, we can disagree without being disagreeable. Don't be a Richard, you know, and I promise not to get back at you. And we can talk about whatever happens to be top of mind. Now, I'll present some topics today, as I always do. But I don't pretend that I'm, you know, being at the Northern Kia Studios, as you know, and because of what's happened in my family over the last year and a half, as many of you know, it makes it really hard for me to get back home. So occasionally I do. But I'm not there right now. And so I need to lean on other people to give me kind of the on the ground and what they see. And so this week, of course, the Falcons had combined practices with the Indianapolis Colts, and then they had the game yesterday. Now, the game is two totally different things here. The game, as you know, was backups versus backups, and it went really well for the Atlanta Falcons. Boy, let me tell you something. What the Colts media is saying, oh, and the fans in Indianapolis are in total meltdown. They are, and they should be. I mean, my God, Indianapolis's backups are horrifically bad. Their starters are okay. Their backups, oh my God. Man, the Falcons just tore them apart. It speaks somewhat to the, maybe on the depth of the Falcons, which is a very good thing for all of us. You know, it's not a bad thing. It's another thing you kind of hang your hat on. I'm not running around saying, you know, Super Bowl or anything like that, but look, this team might have some more depth than you think it does, which is really good. And it's going to get us into the battles right now of the, not the roster, but the 53 man, which is the, okay, that's the real roster. You're cutting down, right, to 60, what, 8 and 60-something, whatever the practice squad is. That'll happen after the Miami game when the Turk comes. And then you get down to the 53, and that's the active roster. And then on every game day, of course, you have 47/48 on the game day roster, and you have 5 to 6 inactives. So it's going to be very interesting to see how they play all this out, especially when it comes to certain positions, most notably the quarterback position, because we have never, I don't think, seen a situation this fluid at quarterback going into the final preseason game of the year. I can't think of one. We've had years where it's been, you know, really bad and wasn't good, but you had limited options. You know, the Noodle Arm Quitter, DoorDash Dez. You can go back in the day to Kim McQuilkin. I mean, you could go back to other periods of time, you know, where it wasn't settled, you know, unless you had a Barkowski or a Vic or a Ryan. And we went through those periods where we had, you know, long-term starters on the team, or at least top quality starters for a period of time. And that was a good thing. But, you know, back to the Joey Harrington gap year, this is not what that is. I saw this week on the socials, and you can always follow me at my name. Don't hide my picture, my name on X, on Facebook. Those are the, by the way, only two I use. If you want to do the Insta thing, I think Insta's for, like, you know, 25-year-olds who want to date. You know, it's like a quasi-dating site or something. I don't know. I don't do Reddit because I don't, it's jumbled and it's not for me. And I sure as hell don't use Snapchat because I'm not that dude. So anyway, I only use two. I use Facebook because all the old people in my family, but hell, at my age, I'm one of the old people in my family, but all the youngins too. So, right. And then I use Facebook and I use X, and I do my show on all of those, and it's at John Fricke.

AOHNFRICKE, Frick with an E on the end, and just John Fricke on Facebook. I mean, you can find me. It's just my name and my picture. And I post up a thread, you know, just to have you comment on the thread. And if you comment on the thread, by the way, if you comment on any thread that I do, there's a chance that I'm going to read it on the air because it's public information. Okay. It's out there. I read once, one tweet or post one time. I don't know. It was probably about a year ago. And this dude starts, you know, slapping me around. You know, you can't read that on the air. And I'm like, dude, you posted it on my timeline. You put it out there. Of course I can. What are you going to do? Sue me? You know, I mean, he was like some kind of protected speech or something. Dude, it's public. I don't know what to tell you. And so there is a post I'm going to read. It involves the Braves. I'll do that coming up in the hour and ask you a question around that. Back to the Falcons for a second. I don't think we've ever seen this, where it's been this fluid. I posted yesterday that I've seen enough. Jack Strand over Cooper Rush. I don't think the Falcons are going to carry four. They could offer Cooper Rush, I guess, a practice squad. I don't think they're going to do that. I think they're going to carry three. And I think Strand's won the third job. To me, Strand is going to be, I think you could make an argument that Strand's going to be on the 53, which is kind of unusual, but given the status of the quarterbacks, stop for a moment. Given the status of the quarterbacks from all of you who say, and you do, well, Tua's got, you know, we don't want him doing the whole kind of, you know, claw thing in the air, lying on his back with his 45th CTE and knocked out and blah, blah, blah, blah. Michael Penix was cleared yesterday. Well, yeah, but Michael Penix, you know, he's like paper thin. He's going to, you know, bust it the second he gets hit. You have to have an emergency third quarterback. Now, Cooper Rush obviously has been in the league a long time, 8 years. I think it's his ninth season. He's started a whole bunch of games. He's played in a whole bunch of games. He knows how to read an NFL defense. And I understand the desire because he can, it's a different animal. Can we all agree on this before we get into the discussion today? That it's a different animal when discussing Jack Strand versus Cooper Rush when it comes to a preseason game against the Colts backups in kind of a, you know, an alignment like that versus what he would see if suddenly something happened and he had to be put into the opening game against Pittsburgh, and that's TJ Watt and disguise coverages and you know, and all the stunting that would go on at that speed from a top flight defense. We all agree that that is something that NFL quarterbacks have to learn. And the great quarterbacks are masters of that. That's what Matt Ryan was a master of that. Matt Ryan will walk up to the line and not just yell, get blank and set. He'd walk up to the line with his head up, looking around, going, okay, they're in that defense. This is the play call. I can shift to this. I know what's, Matt knew what was coming. He knew exactly where the pressure was going to come from. He could see what they were in and what they could shift to. And so if they started to shift during it, he would feel it. That's what they talk about quarterback feel, okay? What it is they come out in one defense, quarterback goes, okay, they can go to this, snap the ball. Yeah, they've shifted. He kind of catches it out of the corner of her eye. Oh, they've shifted, and now I have to do this to, you know, that's the quarterback kind of feel, to kind of move away from the pressure one way or the other or things of that nature. I mean, it's all kind of learned. Right? I mean, it's all learned. You've just done it 1,000 times. Like when I crack this mic, I've been doing this for 47 years. I don't really think much about it. I just do it. You know, I mean, it's like, okay, it's learned. I don't have to think about, you know, oh, do I have to hit the mark? And, you know, cause young radio people will say, you know, I got to hit my out time. I got to hit my cues. I got to make sure I give the phone number out, do all the time and temperatures. They call it, you know, 404-726-0929. Oh my gosh, I got it in. Check off the box kind of thing. So they're thinking about all the process and I'm just thinking about the show. And it's the difference between golfers like you and me who play golf swing and professional golfers who aren't playing golf swing. They're just playing golf. They're like, yeah, I'm not thinking about my swing. I'm thinking about executing the shot. You know, it's the old joke of what golfers would say. Hey, you want to get your buddy really screwed up and he'd be on the tee and you'd say, do you inhale or exhale on your downswing? Now they're thinking about how they're breathing and not executing the shot. It's getting in their head.
So back to relying on people. Since I'm here, I rely on people.

and to give me the skinny. And there's nobody that has the skinny better this week, nobody, from a media standpoint, than Will McFadden. Why? Will McFadden is senior reporter of AtlantaFalcons.com. Will was at the combined, he was in Indianapolis all week, at the combined practices, posting all week about the combined practices, with the coaches, at the game yesterday. So he's going to join us in about 10 minutes. And when Will gets here, I got a lot of questions for him. Because we can all sit here and talk, and it's fine, about what happened in the game yesterday, and that's great. I am far more interested, and by the way, don't get me wrong, I'm interested in the game too, and some of the performances, but I'm far more interested in what happened in the combined practices. Because that's the real story here. Yesterday, watching, flipping around, I hit the Indianapolis Colts announcers. And the Colts announcers, it's in the second half, and the game's a blowout. And I'm like, what are they saying? Are they just... And they said, on their broadcast, they said, boy, this isn't going well today. I'm like, no kidding. He said, which is really unusual. We didn't expect it because the Colts had the better of the Falcons on both of those joint practice days. And I'm like, well, did they? I mean, they said that the Colts outplayed the Falcons in the two joint practices. I would be, well, that's not good because those are ones versus ones. But it's also not what I read. So I sent a message to Will, because I knew he was going to be on the show today. And I said, is this really true? And so I'll read this as a way to set up the whole Will thing here. I said to him, Will, Colts announcers just said joint practices went the way of the Colts. Did the Colts outperform the Falcons in joint? He said, and Will responded to me saying, I could totally see how someone arrives at that conclusion, but I think it's hard to paint that with a broad brush. There were certain periods the Colts looked better, and there were certain ones where the Falcons dominated. It felt like Atlanta was much more dominating for stretches, a higher ceiling. They may have also had more valley moments than the Colts, but Thursday was a really good day for us. So I that's kind of what I'm getting, you know, is that the Colts announcers were like, oh, yeah, but we killed them in the joints. And Will McFadden, who was there, is like, nah, that's not what I saw. And it's really important now because it goes back to the beginning of the show and the premise here. We've never seen a situation. This is not a gap year, okay? I want everybody to understand something. I'll get into the gap year post a little bit later in the show. This is not a gap year for the Atlanta Falcons. Matt Ryan does not view this as a gap year. This is not Joey Harrington between Mike Vick and Matt Ryan. For all of you who want the Falcons to draft a quarterback, that's not where they're at. It never was. It isn't now. I'm just telling you what the team is at. Whether you agree with it or not, I'm telling you where the team is at. This is not a gap year. They just paid four young studs a lot of money to win now. Arthur Blank is like, yeah, no, okay, that's fine. We could just chalk up this year, first year coach, and, you know, some issues on the team, you know, lost a guy, a star, and we got another guy out for half a year. Yeah, we'll just gap year this thing. No, guys, that's not how it's going. And now we have a race to Friday. Friday against the Dolphins, Friday night, Tua versus Penix. And who is going to win that? Because on Saturday, when all the cuts come, that's one thing. It's also the naming of the number one quarterback, the starting quarterback. Let's get him in. 3 weeks from today, the Falcons face the Steelers in Pittsburgh. You got 3 weeks to get this right. 3 weeks. A lot to get to over the next, about 3 hours. Garrett Chapman will be here. We'll discuss. It is football week. By the way, welcome to football week. It is the first week of football. Did anybody notice this? Yep. It is the first week of college football. Yesterday was the last Saturday without college football. Welcome to a new week on Sunday. This week dawns with week zero staring us in the face. There's some FCS games. Yes, West Georgia. I know. West Georgia, Chattavegas, Thursday night. I get that. Wolves and Mox. And then Saturday, week zero, and college football is going to be here. So welcome to that. We'll get into the Braves, too. Oh, gee, my gosh. Hoo-yah. Yeah. They're in Williamsport today, by the way. Yeah, Pennsylvania, for the Little League game, which is kind of appropriate if you think about it, because that's what their offense has been. Very Little League. Quick break. When we get back, Will McFadden of AtlantaFalcons.com, what he saw at the joint practices,
How does he think the race for the starting quarterback stands up? And how does he think one versus, it's Tua versus Penix on one side and Strand versus Rush on the other? 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

0: Doing, buddy?
1: I'm doing well, John. A little bit tired from the week that was, but hey, what else is new? At this time of year, nobody's feeling sorry for me, so I'm excited to keep it rolling and chat a little Falcons football.
0: Well, I mean, it's a big week. I mean, not only the Falcons play on Friday night, but it's college football this Saturday, coming Saturday. By the way, what college team are you? Where did you go to school?
1: Oh, Georgia Bulldogs, baby.
0: All right, there you go. Well, I have Georgia in the title game against Indiana, so that's there. Kirby versus Cignetti. Yeah, yeah.
1: I'm familiar with both states, actually, right now at this point.
0: At this point, yeah, Georgia versus Indiana is something you got. All right, we'll get into the game in a moment here, but I want to begin with really what the lead is. So Michael Penix has been cleared to do 11-on-11. Does that begin today, tomorrow, and will both Michael and Tua play on Friday? Any announcement about that? Because the race for the starting job is officially on.
1: Yeah, I'll work backwards there for you, because we have not had any really indication on kind of what the game plan will be. Typically, so far, Kevin Stefanski has kind of made that known at maybe the last availability that he has before the preseason game. So that's not to say that is how he's going to do it this week. I would expect him to be getting a lot of questions Monday when he speaks about kind of exactly this. Right now, though, there is no kind of update or clear timeline when it comes to this final preseason game. But he did say that Michael Penix on Monday will be back full team. So that was in response to a question as to whether or not there was going to be any acclimation period, which there has been with players like Juwan Taylor and even Bijan Robinson, just kind of when they have returned to practice, they've kind of had a little bit of a customized practice plan. The big caveat for all of this, however, is kind of Michael Penix has been operating on a customized practice plan. He has been out there doing everything except for the one thing that he is now able to do. So I am curious to see, does that mean he is full go in practice on Monday? That is the way that I took kind of what Kevin Stefanski said. However, those were not the exact words out of his mouth, so we will wait to see how that all goes Monday. But his words were, he is full team, 11-on-11s Monday.
0: Will McFadden, senior reporter at AtlantaFalcons.com. So there's a race between Penix and Tua as to who might be the starter against Pittsburgh. There's also a second quarterback race. I don't think we've ever seen this before, and that is for the number three slot here after what happened yesterday in Indianapolis. For my money, I'm more intrigued by the upside and potential of Jack Strand than I am kind of the known commodity that is Cooper Rush. But Rush certainly has something Strand does not have, which is extensive NFL game experience. How do you see this playing out? And do you think the Falcons on their 53, given the injury history of Tua and Michael, are inclined to carry an emergency quarterback?
1: It's fascinating. It truly is. And you're not wrong to be intrigued by Jack Strand. I think that it's human nature to be like, well, all right, here's the thing that I don't know as much about. So naturally that means that the ceiling is much higher, right? That's just how like our brains are kind of wired to think. And in this case, maybe that's not such a bad way to think, because Jack Strand, like the first thing you noticed about him on the practice field was, all right, he's got NFL size, he looks the part, he has a presence about him, and he's got a heck of an arm. And that's a pretty good foundation for an undrafted rookie for a D2 school stepping in. He got kind of the 11-on-11 work right out of the jump. I asked him after the first preseason game if he felt kind of that experience just prepared him maybe a little bit more, like jump-started his career in a way. And he said he hadn't thought about it in that way, but that kind of getting thrown into the fire right then maybe did rip a couple of Band-Aids off and just got him acclimated right away. So he has done everything, I think, right so far. He did not get a lot of work during joint practices, and that was saved for Tua and Cooper Rush in the 11-on-11s, and then, you know, Michael Penix was doing a lot of the 7-on-7 stuff. So what Jack Strand did yesterday in that game was kind of even more impressive to me in light of all of that. That was kind of him a little bit cold, and he comes out that first series. I think they were four plays, score on that 16-yard pass to to Cass Jones, but it wasn't just

0: checkdowns, let the guys get yards after catch. He had that drop in the bucket to Antoine Wells down the right sideline, made a couple of good deep ball throws. I thought his pocket presence when to scramble was on point. He obviously had the rushing touchdown. So it was a great day for Jack Strand, but let's not forget Cooper Rush, because I feel bad. It's almost like his outstanding, amazing day is being overshadowed a little bit, when in reality, it was every bit as good as Jack Strand's. I mean, he was, 10 for 11 with a couple of passing touchdowns, and that, like, the consistency I think that he showed was, he improved, I would say, each day. Like, seeing him from Wednesday to Saturday against the Colts, he looked like he was really kind of making some strides. You mentioned the experience. He does have extensive experience. The third quarterback conversation is going to be interesting because of that emergency third quarterback, and kind of it becomes a waiver claim question. You know, both quarterbacks right now have shown a lot of value. Do you feel you could get one of them through the waiver claim process? And if so, who? That is now kind of, I think, the conversation and a little bit of the gamble. Does that mean they keep three on that initial 53? Ian Cunningham, Kevin Stefanski, Matt Ryan, they're going to weigh that against everything. They're going to look at this kind of like a draft and say, all right, where are the positions we feel we can add players? Who are the players out there that we feel are going to be cut? Do we like this guy better than this guy? And then they're going to kind of filter it all down. So it is going to be the number one thing I think I'm looking for on Sunday when roster cuts are made.
1: Will McFadden, AtlantaFalcons.com. Jack Strand won't make it through waivers. There's no chance. I think he's just too much. By the way, not only that, but Will, there's a chance that he could enter the college football portal, right?
0: I don't know, I mean, about that one.
1: Yeah. Well, I mean, apparently, I'm just saying. I mean, we got other guys, you know, saying, you know, I don't know what's going on with that. So I just don't. It'll be really interesting. I've got a lot of other questions. Just keep that in mind. Jack Strand could be a 5 for 5 guy. I mean, who knows what's going on with this?
0: He could be. He's good.
1: Boy, how many colleges would line up for him right now? I mean, offer him, you know, $5 million. That means, my gosh. I'm just saying. So I've got 5 other quick questions, if I can. I just kind of want a rapid fire, because you mentioned the Turk. And the Turk will come after Miami. They'll cut down to 53, and then, of course, sign guys to their practice squad. And I don't think Strand clears waivers, by the way. I just don't. He either gets picked up by somebody else, or, I don't know, maybe he goes. I don't know about this college thing. All right, so here are the other questions. I just want to go through them quickly, Will. Tyler Goodson, does he make the 53?
0: At this point, I would expect he does. He is, but I think, like, pound for pound, he has been one of the most impressive players all throughout training camp, all throughout the preseason. So right now, my question is not so much will he make the roster. It's has he expanded his role on Sundays in maybe a meaningful way?
1: How does James Pierce Jr. look, you know, in his limited time now? And are the Falcons, to your knowledge, going to try and appeal this down to 6?
0: I have nothing for you on the latter part. I just don't have any information on that. For how he has looked very, very good at times. And, you know, I think Saturday's game, you didn't feel his presence as much as you have at other times since he has been kind of back out there on the field. But there is a little bit of a grain of salt with all of this, John, because by and large, James Pierce has been working with kind of like the second and third team guys. And given his caliber, when you got a first round talent, going up a third string tackle for the Colts, it's just a little bit hard to compare that. But by and large, I think he's looked good. Ultimately, there's a long way to go, though, between now and when he is able to come back.
1: Will McFadden, AtlantaFalcons.com. Since you mentioned tackle earlier, you mentioned Taylor earlier, too. How is right tackle right now? And are the Falcons actively looking to add players in certain spots, most notably at right tackle?
0: I thought Jawan Taylor, who got kind of the most work that he has this past week enjoying practices, I thought he looked good on Wednesday. I thought in the one-on-one drills, I had him winning each of his reps. He had a couple of good ones against Leatu Latu. I do think Thursday, Leatu had a couple of good reps against him.

0: But by and large, I think Juwan Taylor looked the part of kind of a starting tackle. We'll see how that all shakes out. There obviously is still another week to go, and I think Michael Jarrell is somebody who has benefited greatly from all of the reps he has gotten in training camp, both on the left and the right side, and that is very intentional. The Falcons seemingly are cross-training him up as kind of that swing tackle. And so I thought he had a pretty good game. The whole offensive line, John, I thought played really, really well on Saturday, which is a huge credit to that group, to Bill Callahan, because they were challenged a little bit before Thursday's joint practice by Coach Kevin Stefanski. And afterwards asked him about it. He had no issues with how the offensive line played. So that was great to see. And then Ethan Onyanwa, I think, is continuing to make strides. I think that first preseason game, the first series out there, the Broncos have a very good pass rush, and he felt that. And I think on Saturday, he looked much more comfortable and impressive, and he had a good week as well. So at this point, I know that was a huge question. Would they bring in a tackle a few weeks ago? Again, I think it comes down to who is going to be available. The teams all by this point have a somewhat of an idea of who they are expecting to come available. So we'll wait and see on that one. But if Juwan Taylor is good to go and healthy, he is still kind of the person in my mind that they brought him here for a reason, right?
1: Right. I did think it was interesting. Final question here. I want to end on an up note that the Falcons were kicking off, doing short kickoffs and trying to cover because they're trying to. I mean, it's pointless to hit it into the end zone. You want to see who can, you know, make the team as a special teams player here. But no one, Will McFadden, is talking about Nick Folk and Jake Bailey, and that's a good thing. They both had extremely good games yesterday, and that special teams, which has been at the core of the failure of the Falcons over the last 2 years, suddenly has become a non-issue, and everybody should maybe take notice of that.
0: It is very nice. The days of, you know, being able to stop by the kitchen and refill your refreshment or go take a bathroom break in the stadium for a special teams play, that sense of normalcy maybe will settle back into people's lives. Because I think the addition of both of those two, Craig Aukerman as special teams coordinator, and those three are somewhat of a little bit of a packaged combo. Like, I think the reason that Jake and Nick felt comfortable coming to Atlanta had a lot to do with Craig Aukerman, who they have worked with previously and have a good relationship with. I love Nick Folk, candidly. Like, I think that just in my conversations with him, he's just a 41-year-old dude who kicks footballs for a living. And I think that's great. He's got so many good stories, and he just seems very comfortable and humble with where he is. And kickers can, like, they come in all flavors. And I think Nick Folk seems very grounded and as down to earth as possible. I haven't talked to Jake Bailey as much, but in practice, you know, I think they have seen a level of consistency, and we saw it out there on the field on Saturday, just what his leg can offer you when he gets a hold of it. So special teams, hopefully not a concern at all for the Falcons this season.
1: Will McFadden, as always, you can follow him and read all of his good. AtlantaFalcons.com is a great site, and Will's a senior reporter. I strongly encourage you to follow him on the on X as well and on the socials. Will, do appreciate it. Miami Friday night, we'll see how they play it. You know, tweet out, and I'll be on top of your Twitter, your X, about all the very latest. Thanks, Mike.
0: Yeah, of course, John. I appreciate the shout out for the website, and we will keep you tuned in on Friday, Saturday against Miami.
1: Yeah, the podcast, right? I mean, the podcast too.
0: Yes. Yep. Yeah. Check out the Atlanta Falcons Podcast Network. We'll have the Friday Five on Fridays this season, and Falcons Audible midweek. Mm-hmm. So check that out.
1: Yeah, I'm waiting for the invite. That hadn't happened yet. Well, but we'll see. Hey, Will. Thanks much.
0: Anytime, John. Yeah, of course.
1: Will McFadden, AtlantaFalcons.com. 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Penix versus Tua. Is it Penix 1, Tua 2, Strand 3? How do you see the Falcons quarterback situation right now on Sports Radio 92.9 The Game?
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1: Sports Radio 95 The Game. Live on a Sunday morning, reacting to the Falcons and Colts, to the joint practices, to the game yesterday, to the quarterback situation, which I don't think we've ever seen a quarterback situation quite like this. This is my 52nd year of following and covering and being part of the Falcons, being a fan. Well, 52nd year of being a fan, and my 48th season of following the team, of covering the team. And I mean, there have been a lot of years where we didn't know who was going to be, maybe the, how it's all going to stack out. We would have quarterback, by the way, we had Chris Miller against Bobby Hebert, for example. Back when Barkowski was drafted, it became, people said, well, it's going to be Scott Hunter, and it's going to be, you know, it was just the Barkowski guys. So, you know, in most cases, we haven't had much of this. And then, of course, there was always this, you know, the last 7 years or so, you know, noodle arm quitters and broke down liars and DoorDash Dez's, and we, you know. But this is a little bit unique because we have two separate races going on, 1 versus 2 and 3 versus 4. Because as Will McFadden touched on, you know, what is the decision they're going to make with Stefanski and Reese and Matt Ryan and Ian Cunningham in regards to how they want to handle 3 and 4? Do you want to keep a quarterback, an emergency quarterback? I think you do, on the 53-man. And is that somebody with the experience of a Cooper Rush? If they put Jack Strand out there into waiver land, he's going to be gone. I think they know that. How can you not know that? Garrett Chapman is the executive producer, co-host, call screener, board operator, and everything else for this show. He's excited about college football. We can get into that a little bit later in the show. Garrett, am I wrong in thinking that if they put Jack Strand out there and try and sign him to the practice squad, he's not clearing waivers? He's going to be gone.
2: I think that we see this reaction pretty consistently. I mean, I don't think he'll be gone, truthfully. I really don't. Because you have to put him on your 53-man roster, right? I think there's a misconception, and I'm not saying you have this misconception. I'm saying there is a misconception out there that people can just pluck somebody and put them on their practice squad. No, you have to actually sign them to your 53-man roster. And I just don't think that someone's going to do that necessarily for a UDFA who would come in and be a third quarterback. You know, generally for...
1: All right, that's fair enough. That's fair enough. Unless you're a team that really loves him and they're intrigued by him, because I'm hyper intrigued. And there's some teams out there whose quarterbacking situation is a disaster. You think ours is bad? Oh, my God. There's some that are just a total disaster.
2: But, John, he's not in line to start. He's not. But he's not in line to start games. Like, you would have to take him and put him on your 53-man roster and cost yourself a roster spot to do that, right? And I'm not saying the Falcons cost him. I'm saying another team would have to do that on somebody who they don't have the inside track on, if that makes sense.
1: But here's the other thing again, is that I think we're all a little unsure where we stand with this whole college thing when we've got tight ends for the Cleveland Browns who have actively participating, who have entered the college football transfer portal.
2: So this is where I'll push back there, John. I will say this, and that is weird. That is objectively the weirdest thing that I've ever seen, and I talked about this last night on my program. This was the Wild West, you know, in college football. We are circling Saturn right now, and this is a ridiculous place that we are in college football. But as for Jack Strand, he specifically said when he was coming out, he took credit to Daniel Flick, who joined me last night. If you missed that interview, check it out on the Odyssey app. He literally talked about how this guy, like Jack Strand, only wanted to go to school for 4 years, break off, finish his college career, and go work at NASA. That is what he wanted to do. That was his purpose, right? That was his career path. I don't foresee him going back to college necessarily. But, I mean, look, crazier things have happened, right?
1: Well, when you're paying $4 and $5 million for a quarterback, if you're

0: you're Jack Strand and somebody's throwing that kind of money out there, hey, Jack, it's your agent. This school is interested in you. They're seeing what you're doing. I don't know how this is all working out. Anyway, 404-726-0929. So, again, all right, I'll do it slower for those of you in Ackworth. 404-726-0929. All right. You are welcome to call the show over the next 2 hours plus. We'll talk a little college football with Garrett Chapman. United, you're welcome to talk about them. They're playing tonight against Sporting Kansas City, Mercedes-Benz Stadium. Yes, they're still in last place, but they are knocking on the door, possibly moving way up if they get hot and suddenly trying for 3 wins in a row. So they still have 14 games to go. They got plenty of time. If you want to jump in on that, you're welcome to do so. Same with college football, because it is the first day of the first week of college football. How about that? Welcome to the first week of college football. We have games Thursday night in FCS and week zero coming up this Saturday. So it is the first day of the first week of college football. About time it arrived. And you can certainly join me on that. And look, everybody's got an opinion right now about who's going to be what. I read some of them and I go, okay, I'm not sure. You know, I mean, it's going to be an interesting year. You know, there are a lot of people, like, for example, I'll give you just one. A lot of people, I just read all this, watch these guys, talk to them. Everybody seems to think that this is going to be the year Texas breaks out. And it may be. I'm not one of them. Okay? I just not. You got to prove to me you could actually do it. I think Texas is I think Sark is just, until it actually happens. I'm not buying into it until it actually happens. So you can talk to me all you want about their roster. I mean, okay, yeah. We got 84 5-stars. We got the best, offensive line, defensive line, quarterback, blah. We got star players. All okay. Are you gonna actually make the playoff? Well, I mean, we're not gonna lose any. Okay. Then there are two things that I want to talk about most notably, okay? And that, of course, is the quarterbacking situation of the Atlanta Falcons. How do you think this is going to play out? I am not that guy, at least I don't think I am, who is going to go back into my ex posts when I said many times during the offseason, after Tua was picked up, even recently in the last 5 to 6 weeks, where I said Michael Penix Jr. is the starting quarterback on this team, and the only reason he won't be starting against Pittsburgh. There are three ways he won't start. One, he's injured and can't go and hasn't been cleared. Number two is that Tua just outplays him during this period here and is just the better quarterback. And number three is Tua has picked up the offense and Michael hasn't. And there's, some question as to whether or not Michael's making the correct reads since it's a new offense. Well, I think we're at a point now where I said, I still favored Michael Penix. I kept saying, and you know this, Garrett, because I would ask everybody, week to week, who's going to be the starter against Pittsburgh? And everybody, Tua. And I was like the only voice out there going, I think it's going to be Penix. Well, let me ask you again, Garrett, who's going to be the starting quarterback right now against Pittsburgh? Who do you think it's going to be?
1: I was talking to one of our callers. It is a situation where
0: I was the only guy saying Penix, right?
1: You did say Penix. You have said Penix. You have said that. And look, I said Tua. I've been saying Tua since March, and I think that Tua still has, he had the inside track, failed to take it by the horns. And I think it is in Penix's court right now. And Tua has just not been impressive at all. And in fact, I wouldn't even use that word. I would say he just hasn't been good, decent. He hasn't looked like a starting quarterback. And I don't think that he's done enough to take the job.
0: So again, the question is, right now today, and you can change your mind, on Sunday, September 13th at 1 o'clock in the afternoon Eastern time in Heinz Field in Pittsburgh, the Falcons' first snap, who's going to be under center?
1: I mean, I think the popular answer at this point would be Penix.
0: I'm asking you, and not the popular answer.
1: I think this week is going to determine everything. I'll say Tua. I'm going to say Tua. I'm going to say Tua.
0: Okay.
1: Because it's because I'm wavering, John. I'm wavering.
0: Well, don't waver.
1: It's Tua. I think if Penix has a really big week this week and he starts the game on Friday against the Dolphins.
0: Just say Tua.
1: Yeah, but if he starts against the Dolphins, then Penix.
0: Well, I'll ask you next week. That's all. Don't worry about the butts. Okay. I've said Penix. I stand by the fact.

0: Michael Penix is the starting quarterback of this team. Now that gets us to, and then you can weigh in on that. What about three versus four? I am really intrigued where we're going with Jack Strand. I do not share the faith that that Garrett does, that somebody wouldn't see the same thing. And you know, they're no undrafted free agent, they're 53. You have to look around the league and see there are certain franchises that are quarterback disasters right now. You think the Falcons are bad? Oh, the Falcons are not bad. Okay? You may think the Falcons are bad, but you look around. There are some that are just abject disasters around the league. And if you're the Miami Dolphins, that's one disaster, by the way. You got nothing to lose. If you're the Arizona Cardinals, you got nothing to lose. You're going to win two games this year. I'm just saying, I'm not sure it's 100% as everybody seems to think it is, but that's just how I take it. 404-726-0929, and then we'll get into the Braves right after the top of the hour here, too. Let's get JP into the show here right before the top of the hour break, and then Dan the Man and Christian. Our breaks are short. You guys will get on. Hey, JP.
1: Hey, man. What's going on? Good morning.
0: Morning.
1: I'm under the impression that Tua has not looked impressive at all. But to be honest, Penix really didn't look that impressive last year. I do like the fact that Matt Ryan is in the building, and Matt Ryan, I think, will work with these guys. So if I was to pick a starting quarterback now, I would say Michael Penix. And as far as Jack Strand, him all day. I've taken Jack Strand's upside over what I know Cooper Rush is, which is a good, solid backup, but I don't want to have another Brett Favre situation where we get rid of somebody who's a future Hall of Famer.
0: You know, that's a really good call, by the way, JP. I want to take everybody back to 1990. What was it? Two? Brett Favre, Southern Miss. Now, Brett Favre was the second round, top of the second round pick of the Atlanta Falcons. But the Falcons had two quarterbacks already. And yep. They picked up Favre.

0: wild. He's out of control, but I think I can mold him. Yeah, well, look what happened.
1: Yeah, I'll say I have Penix as one. I haven't really been impressed with Tua. I do think we need to carry three because I believe one of those two guys will probably be hurt at some point this season. And the last thing I'll say is the Braves are absolutely stressing me out offensively right now. But love the show, John. Man, you guys have a great day. Thank you, buddy.
0: Yeah, thank you, JP. Yeah, they are. Me too. All right, quick break here. Dan the Man, Christian, everybody, hang on. I promise if you're on hold, you will get on the air. Your reaction, 404-726-0929. Braves Little League offense goes to a Little League place, Williamsport, Pennsylvania today. This weird one-off. I don't know, maybe that'll shake them up. Because right now they're six back of the Brewers, and they're only three ahead of the Phillies. And what looked like a division title is hanging in the balance, and the number one seed is out the window with 30 games to go. And it's not good. But apparently I'm women bitching to say that. I'll explain that in a moment. Yeah. 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
6: Radio 92 on The Game, Northern Kia Studios. John Fricke with you live on this Sunday morning at 404-726-0929 at JOHN-FRICKE on the X. And John Fricke, just my name on Facebook. It is college football week, first day of the first week of the college football season. Thursday, we have FCS. Saturday, we have week zero. Atlanta United tonight going for 3 wins in a row. Yeah, they're still last, but they're suddenly potentially going to be a hot team if they beat Sporting Kansas City, which Sporting Kansas City sucks too. So we'll see how that goes tonight. Live on Sports Radio 92 on The Game with Mike and Jason on the call. We're going to get into the Falcons here in a moment because the battle is now on. The Penix has been cleared for 11-on-11. Will McFadden says that starts tomorrow. We'll see how, and we'll certainly talk to Kevin Stefanski how he's going to play this in the final preseason game, which is at Miami on Friday night. Okay, it's at Miami on Friday night. Obviously, live coverage with Wes and Dave on Sports Radio 92 on The Game. And the big story going to be who's going to be that number one quarterback, but also 3 versus 4. How do you do Strand versus Cooper Rush? And you put one of those guys on the 53. This is going to be a really intriguing final week, and then the time leading up, because it's got to be this week. Remember, the Turk comes on Sunday. The Turk comes, well, potentially on Saturday, really, because you play Friday. You have to be down by next Monday, a week from tomorrow, to 53. So who are the Falcons going to keep and who are they going to cut? It's a really kind of, okay, we'll talk to all of you about it. And then there's the Braves. Now, I get a lot of pushback. I put up a post yesterday just stating a fact that in this 2-7 run of the last 9 games, in these 7 losses, the Braves have only scored 12 runs. Their offense has gone back into the June tank suddenly. Their 9.5-game lead in the East is suddenly only 3. Phillies won 8 in a row. They have fallen 6 back of Milwaukee. And if they don't win in the Little League game in the Little League City today, and what a weird one-off this is, playing in Williamsport, Pennsylvania, to the Brewers, they'll be 7 back with 29 to go. And I dare say that the race, any outside hope that they have, which isn't much anymore, of being the number one seed is over. And now you worry about whether or not they can even hang on to the NL East. And so I post a thing of, hey, you know, this is not good. They're 2-7. Whenever I post a Braves thing, when they're performing poorly, and this year this has really been about the offense, when it's just gone in the tank for some reason, there's always a group of Braves fans that immediately push back, you know? And all I'm doing is stating a fact. I'm not saying, oh, it's over, it's done, they're screwed, this is bad. I'm not saying any of that. I'm just saying, hey, this is not good right now. They got to get out of this funk. And hopefully they do, and I do hope they do, and I hope they get blistering hot again. And, you know, who knows? Because there are 30 games to go. Maybe this lasts a little while, and suddenly in the last 20 games of the year, they get on a rip. And then they get into the postseason, and they rip through the postseason, which is exactly what I want to see. My stance is clear here on the Braves. I posted it. I referred to it. I'll refer to it again. That post the trade deadline, I said, I'm good with, and Molly's going to start today, by the way, in this game in Williamsport. I'm good with whatever they did or did not do at the trade deadline, so long as they win the World Series. Now, that's, I'm good. Just go win the World Series. But if you don't, and you failed at the trade deadline to make any really proactive moves to help this team offensively or with pitching, that's a problem. So I'm willing to wait this out. And yet, I get so much pushback. Now,

0: The nastiest one came yesterday from this guy at Failconry 101, at F-A-I-L-C-O-N-R-Y 101. If this offends you, I'm sorry, but I'm just going to read it. So I posted this thing, you know, 2-7, and in the seven losses, they've only scored 12 runs. He said, when are Braves fans going to stop acting like females, bunch of damn women bitching about every loss, clown? And I only point out this nasty, nasty kind of response here for two reasons. One, because I say, look, we can disagree without being disagreeable. This is being really disagreeable when you call me a clown and say that I'm, and then do, well, just everything about this is nasty. But it speaks volumes to kind of where a lot of Braves fans are. Whenever you point out something, you know, you're giving up, you're throwing things away. I'm not giving up anything. I'm not throwing away anything. I'm pointing out the fact that there's a concern that I have. And it's right that we have concerns. Because as I just said, I'm okay with whatever they did and did not do. But you better win the World Series. And we've all seen this, and it's not hard to see. See, look, you and I are fans, right? And it's pretty simple to see some things as fans. Now, granted, we're not inside. We don't know everything that's going on inside things. And I always stress to you that we don't. We're not in the locker room. We're not in the meeting rooms. We don't know what's taking place on a personal level or where players are growing or failing or things of this nature. However, sometimes there are things that are just blatantly obvious, okay? And the blatantly obvious things is, with the Braves is, there's a problem. They keep shifting their lineup. Their lineup has not been settled at all this year, their batting order. Their batting order has not been settled. As a result, you know, certain guys are now starting to underperform. And I've always thought maybe you should leave well enough alone sometimes when it comes to certain spots in the order. In addition to that, we go back to the trade deadline. Shortstop is a serious problem for this team. It's a big problem. Not having another big right-handed bat is a big problem. Everybody focused on the pitching. I said, you need to get another big right-handed bat, and maybe you make a big deal for a shortstop. They didn't do either. And I'm like, okay, I'm good with that so long as you win the World Series. All right, that's my point of the race. All right, let's get back to the Falcons and the number one thing as well, which is the battle for number one at quarterback and more. Let's go to Dan the Man. He is on with John. If you're hanging on, Christian, Coach Hugh, everybody, I promise if you're on,
1: hey, John,
0: you will get on the air. Hey, Dan.
1: Hey, bud. I was going to run something by you back about 3 or 4 years ago, I guess, when we had the Desmond and Ritter debacle and everything. I don't know if you remember this, but somewhere on airwaves, Arthur Blank came on and said, I'm done with this. We have to get, you know, I don't want to go through this again. You know, get a good quarterback in here. Well, what'd they do? They went and got broke down liar, right?
0: Mm-hmm. Correct.
1: Then we all was debating on whether his Achilles was going to, you know, come back good and all that. Well, it wasn't. It didn't, and it wasn't. So, like, who'd they do? What they also got? What's his name? Penix, right? He's in the same boat. He's already had two ACLs, and it was just a matter of time, I think. And so then broke down a liar. He didn't work out for whatever reason, for the lies he made, whatever. We knew he wasn't ready. But then
0: he got injured
1: now Penix
0: twice.
1: Is like that. Yeah. So now Penix is in the same boat, and it's his third one. And, I mean, what are we doing by keep getting these gimpy quarterbacks? I don't get it. You know, that's why I think personally we should keep Strand on the practice squad, because he looked better than the other guy, Coop. And he just looked more at home on the field. I don't know. What's your take on that?
0: Yeah, well, you're going to have to put him on you run a risk if you put him on the practice squad that he wouldn't clear waivers. Now, I think Garrett ran you through the correct analysis here that nobody else might pick him up, but do you really want to run that risk? And again, there's this other unknown now suddenly that has creeped up, which is, you know, are these players who have a year of eligibility left actually able to enter the college football portal? I mean, apparently they may be. It's such a wild, weird thing here. But I'm of the opinion that they're going to have a really long, hard talk here, because when you put him on the 53, man, this team is going to your point, have to carry an emergency quarterback. I,

0: I know that there are some people out there, Dan, saying Strand for starter, that is not going to happen. I mean, it's just not.
1: No.
0: And so
1: no.
0: It's going to be Penix and Tua are going to be the two quarterbacks that are going to make the roster. And then the question becomes, who do you want? Because one of the two, Strand or Rush, is going to have to be on the 53 and be named for that Pittsburgh game the emergency starter, just for the reason that you said, which is if both or one of both get injured, that third quarterback's got to be in the game.
1: Right. I think he just looked more comfortable on the field myself than Cooper Rush. But, I mean, he's still young. He's still, you know, he's still inexperienced. He's going to have the experience. But I just wish we would get out of this whole dilemma of, like, getting people like Kirk Cousins and Michael Penix and all that. We could – hell, a better – a third-round or fourth-round quarterback probably would have been better than what we got because – what's it been?
0: Well, we don't know. I mean, I'm going to tell you, I haven't given up on Michael Penix being a quarterback. Well,
1: I liked Kirk Cousins when he came in. I thought this is going to be great. We finally got some experience, but then you saw how that happened. And now Penix, I just don't want him to, you know, this could be a hell, him or Tua. If they either one have another ACL or a concussion, they're out probably for their career.
0: All right, I get where you're coming from. Appreciate it, Dan. I got a lot of phone calls here. I don't subscribe to that theory. This is just, I know it's a big word for you swappers and it's early on a Sunday. I don't buy into that. Joe Burrow and Patrick Mahomes were injured. So now I'm supposed to worry that they're going to be injured now because they've had as many injuries as Michael Penix is a pro player. I mean, so I don't buy into that theory. And the other part of this is football is I just tell you again, football is an extremely violent game. Every player in the NFL is one play away from never playing the game again. Okay. So I can't worry. You cannot worry about injuries. I throw Michael Penix out there. I'm not thinking about him getting injured. I'm just not. Now he could get injured. He could not get injured. You know, he got injured, you know, last year, but he hadn't been injured for 4 years prior to that. And they've reconstructed his ACL to the point where his doctor is saying he's like Superman with his ACL. So we'll see. Christian is with us. Hey, Christian, welcome to the show. Appreciate your.
1: Hey,
0: I'm worried
1: John,
0: about Michael Penix's
1: performance. How you doing today?
0: By the way, Christian, I'm doing fine. Sorry, I didn't mean to step on you. I am far more interested in Michael Penix's performance than I am in his whether or not he's going to be injured again. Anyway, Christian, welcome to the show.
2: How you doing? How you doing, John? I'm calling in. You just touched on something, and it's something that I'm thinking about more foundationally when I think about sports landscapes in Atlanta. One of the things I think our biggest challenge is our fans. I mean, when you listen to the commentary that just came in, every time I listen in on the sports radio station, it's somebody bashing the quarterback. It's somebody saying the recency bias of what they've seen in practice. I mean, when we look at somebody like Tua, 2023, he led the league in passing. Then he gets injured. And then he has a lame duck coach in Miami. Now he comes here to Atlanta. The first few practices, things don't look right, and he's not the right answer. Michael Penix comes back from an injury. He's taking his time. He's scared to play now. And I'm just thinking, like, that's a lot of the issue with Atlanta fans and Atlanta teams. We don't support our players. I mean, Tua, if he gets hurt, he gets hurt. If Penix gets hurt, he gets hurt. But like you just said, the same thing happened to Burrow. The same thing happened to Mahomes. And if you look at the Seattle Seahawks last year, they won it with Sam Darnold. Was it not 3-4 years ago we were just talking about him seeing ghosts in the backfield when he dropped back to pass? All I'm saying is we need to give our team, our players, chances. And I think that's one of the issues with our fan base.
0: Well, let me ask you this question. I understand where you're coming from, and I appreciate where you're coming from. I would advise you not to listen to Cleveland Sports Talk Radio this morning.
2: exactly right.
0: but at the same time, I sort of get it. I mean, Christian, we've both been around a long time. I got two Super Bowl appearances and two World Series titles. Yeah, I got an MLS Cup too, but I don't have a whole lot to hang my hat on after 50 years of this. And so, yeah, we all get kind of impatient, and this goes to the whole thing that you just said, though, to this gap year thing. I don't know if you've seen these posts on Falcons Twitter about, you know, this is a gap year. Christian, this is not a gap year.
2: It is not.
0: They've got to

0: Well, you have Bijan and Drake.
1: And Pitts and Lindstrom and Bergeron, and you just... Right, and Watts, and you know, half a season at least of James Pierce Jr. and Diablo. This is not a gap year. You just hired a new coach, a president of football, in an icon of the franchise. This is not Mr. Blake is like, win the South now.
0: We are in it to win.
1: They're not treating this as a gap year. Right.
0: We are in it to win it. And John, like I said, I mean, I love Penix. I love Tua. He's my favorite player. And I'll say that on the air. Tua is my favorite player. I was thrilled when he came to Atlanta. I'm just telling people, be patient. Because if you look at what happened in Miami, you look at the setup that he had in 2023, you can't tell me it's not similar to what we have here in Atlanta. And the division is much
1: more
0: vital.
1: So who's the starter against Pittsburgh? Real quick, I got to go to break.
0: Tua is going to start.
1: You got to vote for
0: Tua. Tua's going to start.
1: Okay, gotcha. I appreciate it.
0: I think he'll hold on to it for the year.
1: Yeah, well, and if he does, yeah, he's going to get three games, whoever starts. Pittsburgh, Carolina, Green Bay, and then there's a 10-day break between that and the Swampers. And that quarterback's got a three-game window to try and prove that he's got the team. All right, quick break as we continue on this Sunday, reacting who's going to be number one, who's going to be number three at quarterback, and Braves and more on Sports Radio. John Fricke Live. Come on, you're there. Stay there. Short break. 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
1: I don't know that there will be... All right, let me stop and say... I can't say this for a fact, but I don't know that there will be possibly more interest in a Falcons preseason game than there will be in Friday's game against the Miami Dolphins. The ratings could be, well, you've got two battles going on. Will all four quarterbacks play? Suddenly there's a battle for the starting spot and a battle for the number three spot. And there'll be a news conference coming up on Monday, or a press meeting with the head coach, where there's going to be a lot of chatter as to, you know, Will McFadden and Joe Patrick and all the people that Myles Garrett and everybody that's going to be in there are going to be asking. Their very first question is, you know, are you playing Penix on Friday? When are you going to name a starter? You've got the Turk coming, because by Saturday, they've got to be able to say, okay, this player, Tua or Penix, is a starting quarterback, and this player, Strand or Cooper Rush, is going to be part of the team, and the other one's out, unless Strand is willing to sign a deal to be, I mean, I guess you could talk to both of them and say, you know, Jack, are you willing to sign, you know, as an undrafted free agent? But if you put him on waivers, he may not clear waivers. And I understand what again, Garrett's saying, that if you somebody signs him, you got to put him on the 53. Look, Jack Strand is, go just Google. The entire NFL is talking about Jack Strand, because the entire NFL sees what we see. 6'3", 200-something-odd, you know, rocket arm. They're going, oh, I think the Falcons just kind of found they found something here. And so the league is looking around going, hey, we got people on our people saying Strand's got to start this year. That's not actually going to happen. I mean, it would happen if, you know, the other two get injured or the season's a complete failure and we get into the final four games of the year. But Jack Strand has not faced an NFL defense. Okay, guys, he hasn't faced an NFL defense, but the upside potential is certainly there. I can see why everybody's so intrigued. Boy, I really wish I had 8 hours to talk to you today. I get three. 404-726-0929. Let's go to Charlie.
2: Hey, John. Again,
1: if you're on hold, Charlie, I just want to say, if you're on hold, I know it's hard sometimes, guys, and you can't always do this, but do be patient. I promise everybody that's on hold will get on the air. Sorry, Charlie.
2: And put me on. So I'm optimistic. I think, and Christian just called in earlier, and I agree. I feel like we need to give these quarterbacks some time. And to rule out Penix or Tua already, I don't know if that's the right call. My gut says that Penix will be the quarterback versus Steelers on week one. But just like you said with Strand, when I was watching yesterday, holy smokes, man. Like, I loved what I saw. And I guess this is a question for you, and I'd love to hear your commentary on this. If Tua or if Penix starts and is underwhelming, and Tua comes in the season underwhelming, could we see Strand like later in the season? And like, what if Penix does come back and the front office is like, all right, fine, he'll start week one, doesn't do a good job, we bring in Tua, doesn't do a good job, and now we got this third string, running the offense. Like, what are your thoughts on that?
1: Well, I think, I'm going to go with your scenario. We don't know who's going to be the starting quarterback or anything, but I think in what you have painted, if Penix starts and it doesn't work, and they put Tua in and it doesn't work, I think they go back to Penix. And the reason they go back to Penix is they have to find out. Now, if you go back to Penix a second time and it still doesn't work, and you're in the final four games of the year, and you're eliminated like you were last year after 13 games, that's a point where you could see them possibly giving a shot to Strand. But I think they're going to give Penix every chance, and if he doesn't work, they'll put Tua in, give him every chance. And if that doesn't work, they're not going to be signing Tua at the end of the year. He's going to be a free agent, so they just kind of shove him aside, and they put Penix back in. They have to make – there's two concurrent things that have to happen this year, Charlie. Number one is you got to try and win. This is not a gap year. And the second thing is you have to be able to, at the end of the season,

0: and be able to say whether or not Michael Penix is your quarterback. And if he's not, then you have to give a shot to Jack Strand and say, well, we better go get Baker Mayfield and let Jack Strand back him up for a year. Follow?
1: I'm following. I like that, man. I like it. Hey, I'm optimistic. I hope Penix shows up, John, and just crushes it, and we're like, this is our guy, and we're sticking with him. That's the best-case scenario. Go Falcons. Rise up.
0: Yep, rise up. That is the best-case scenario, by the way. Yeah, that's the best-case scenario. Because this is why I want to keep Strand. Because if you kind of jump ahead to next season, there are two possibilities at the beginning of next year for the quarterback situation. If I'm in charge here, and they are, Penix is the starter, he's the franchise quarterback, and Jack Strand is the backup. The other is, Tua's gone, Penix is gone, and Baker Mayfield, who turned down a 2-year, $100 million deal because he's so angry in Tampa, and he has a really good relationship with what head coach? Oh, that would be Kevin Stefanski. Yeah. Oh, that's right. They played together in Cleveland. Oh, that's right. Now, they had a bit of a falling out. I know that. But at the same time, would he mend that fence? And I think they probably have. In order to play twice against Tampa because he's so mad at Tampa? I'm just saying. So I think the quarterbacking situation for the Falcons next year is either Penix and Strand or Baker and Strand. Best case scenario, it's Penix. Of course. Because he's not $50 million. Let's go to Eric. Eric is with us. Hey, Eric, welcome to the show.
2: Hey, Mr. Fritchie, how you doing today?
0: Good. What up?
2: All right. So, we have a quarterback paradox. Big surprise. I gave it some time. And I was like, I called into Turtles. So, yes, so I was like, okay, guys, come on. We need to see who's the QB1. And let's see, Tua or Penix. And I'm like, I'm not on the team of starting Strand right away because I lived through Penix and I lived through Ritter getting absolutely just no favors by the coaching staff. And they were just too young and they just got, you know, sent out to the field to just get slaughtered by the Wolves, essentially. So I'm on the team of we need to keep Strand, make him the emergency quarterback, develop. And hope that we do something great this year. But, I mean, we need to figure out how to take a deep breath as an organization. And whenever we have someone exciting as such as Strand, and I looked into his portfolio and everything, I see why he stayed in Division II. It was for his college degree. He could have entered the transfer portal and gone into, like, say, Michigan or whoever and done just fine. But, you know, it also gives him a little bit of a smart advantage, too. You know, he was playing Division II his entire college career, so he can, you know, take a deep breath and be like, okay, I have great weapons now. I have a, you know, I'd say a average, above average offensive line and get him developed through the practices and all that, whatnot. Let's see what happens next season when he enters through into those 11-11 preseason first rotation practices and stuff.
0: No, I agree. I'm intrigued. I like his pocket presence. I think he's mature, you know, beyond his playing level at D2. In a lot of ways, he's got a good arm. He sees the field. He's already doing checkdowns, but he hasn't faced a stunt blitz from T.J. Watt. So he's got a lot to learn. But I am intrigued enough because I know what Cooper Rush is as a quarterback. We've seen him for 8 years. If I'm making the choice, I'm picking Strand over Rush.
2: Yeah, same here, and that's just because look, it's not because you know whatever the case. Strand, he's 22 years old. You know, next season he'll be 23. And if he is consistent in his growth, and I'm going to be honest, it's not because he's on the Falcons already, but I've called in and hammered. I was like, look, we need Stetson Bennett. Strand is the only other quarterback that's come enough that I could say, okay, I'll take him over Bennett. And that says a lot. Because I'm diehard UGA, and I loved what I saw out of Bennett because he could get out of the way and scat if he needed to.

0: you know. But Strand, he was running some Matt Ryan plays yesterday, and I loved what I saw.
1: Thank you, Eric. Do appreciate 404-726-0929. By the way, how much of a miss was Ty Simpson as a draft pick for the L.A. Rams? He's been demoted to third string. And Stetson Bennett's been elevated. That was your first-round pick? Oof, ouch. Less neat. Let's go to Miller. He's on with John. Hey, Miller, welcome to the show.
2: John, what's happening? Love the show. Thanks for having me.
1: What's up?
2: I wanted to go ahead and get Falcons Nation fired up, okay? Let's talk about a couple things here. Jack Strand is the man. He should be QB number one. Let's look at things. John, you said he's not playing against an NFL defense. A third or fourth string is what he's kind of going against right now. Hey, that's okay. His guys weren't exactly turning the burners on and wide open. They were pretty tight coverage, and Jack Strand was able to drop dimes into the basket, baby, on some really tough throws. Not only that, but able to extend plays with his feet. Something we haven't seen in 9 years as a Falcons organization. Guys, I'm fired up right now. This guy is a man that I'd love to see around someone. Just like you were saying, Frankie, like he's not playing against the number one defense. Hey, that's fine. I'd love to see him have Bijan Robinson in his backfield. Pitts, Drake London. I mean, this is a great day for Falcons country. We have found a diamond in the rough, and I got to tip my cap to Ian Cunningham on being able to find this guy. There's something that we're really excited about. John, what you got?
1: Yeah, no, I agree. He's got a lot to learn. When we're talking about dropping dimes, that's one thing. When you're talking about kind of base defenses with backups and guys that are not going to be in the league, as opposed to, you know, check stunts and designed, you know, coverage that's going to be, you know, he gets sucker punched a lot, you know, on his reads early. He's just got a lot to learn in terms of how you handle an NFL defense. But that doesn't mean he won't be a quick learner. To start him as the season at number one, no, that would probably not go well. He'd be under a lot of assault here because they would just, you know, blitz him and check blitz him and things of that nature. It's an extremely difficult position to play well, and it's extremely difficult to play when you're jumping from D2 because if you play quarterback for 4 years at Georgia or Alabama, you've seen a lot of, because a lot of teams at that level of college football run, you know, hybrid NFL defenses. And so you've seen a lot of reps in terms of what it looks like when you're talking about how players and defenses are designed. He hasn't seen that yet. And they're not doing that in D2. I mean, they may try, but it's not the same thing. I'm not saying he can't be the number one guy eventually, which is why I want to keep him. He could be, who knows? He could get in at some point this season. If he does, it's probably not a good thing because it means both guys are injured. But if he does, give him a shot. No, I'm intrigued. I agree. All right, quick break here. Again, breaks are short. If you're hanging on, you will be on the air. We're reacting to the Falcons, and I guess if you want to jump in on the Braves, you're more than welcome. All comers here on Sports Radio 92.9.

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0: you know, a 3A high school, and he's suddenly vying to start, you know, at quarterback in the SEC, and the opening game is against like Ohio State. It's not the same thing, you know, as a, you know, practice game. So it's a different level, as you know. But he is so intriguing that I hope they keep him. I think if they, at this point, well, all right, let's look at it this way. Next Saturday at noon, okay? This Saturday, it's actually this Saturday because we're in the week. This Saturday at noon, I'm going to have a show. Okay, it starts at noon. Noon to 3. And at noon is when TCU and North Carolina kick off the college football season. It is week 0. College football will have just kicked off. I'm going to open up the phone lines. Ain't nobody talking about college football. Ain't happening. They're going to be talking about what happened last night on Friday night in Miami. They're going to want to talk about Penix versus Tua, who's going to be named the starter tomorrow, or that maybe even Saturday, maybe even that day. And what are they going to do with 3 and 4? If they end up keeping Cooper Rush and cutting Jack Strand, or trying to sign him, I mean, they can try and sign him to the practice squad, but he'd have to kind of clear waivers there if he does. I mean, could they? I mean, yeah. Is it a risk? Yeah. And then there's this other thing that I mentioned with Will and with Garrett. Guys, remember, there's this thing over here that we don't know what we're talking about when it comes to what the hell is going on with this college football and players in the NFL, most notably right now a tight end with the Cleveland Browns, who's playing in preseason games and practicing with the Browns, who has entered the transfer portal because of the 5-for-5 ruling, and he has a year left. Jack Strand has a year left on the 5-for-5. And you say, well, you know, why would he enter the transfer portal? Nobody would want a quarterback. You don't think there are colleges out there right now scouring to see who's got eligibility who could suddenly enter the transfer portal? And if they see that guy, you know, and they say, Jack, how'd you like to make $1 million? Or do you want to sign, you know, I mean, $1 million is $1 million, folks. And if he goes to a decent school and has a good year, I know he wants to go work at NASA. I know that whole story. But if he has a decent year at a decent school, suddenly Jack Strand goes back into the draft next year, and maybe he gets drafted. Maybe he goes to the combine, lights it up, and now they're, Jack Strand is a top 10 pick. Who knows? I'm intrigued enough to find out. If they keep Cooper Rush and cut Jack Strand, or, you know, whatever with Jack Strand, I'm going to be really disappointed. Because I'm intrigued enough right now to say maybe you stumbled onto something. 404-726-0929. Let's go to Meat. He's on. Meat, what up?
1: What's up, John? How you doing, man?
0: Good, man.
1: Come on. Hey, so coming into the season, when training camp first started, I've been kind of callous to the Falcons right now because it was nothing exciting going on. So Penix didn't get cleared to play. Jalen Walker goes down. PJP gets suspended. And then the first preseason game, it was just like, oh, man, it looked so bad. I was just like, man, we ain't even giving ourselves a chance. We ain't even giving a chance right now. And then Michael Penix has been cleared to play. Now I'm excited. Now I've been galvanized, John, because I believe that Michael Penix will come in and command that offense in that preseason game. And I believe he'll win the job just basically off how the players will respond to Ryan, because even though he hasn't had the reps with them this training camp, he still has a rapport with them. And I just don't believe Tua can – hopefully he fixed his offense with this team.
0: No, I don't disagree. Look, I've been kind of a lone voice in the wilderness here in the offseason, I think, a little bit. Not lone, but kind of very few of us, in pointing out that Michael Penix Jr., if healthy, is the starting quarterback of this team, that when Kevin Stefanski and Ian Cunningham, well, when Stefanski anyway, was hired, Stefanski had Michael Penix as his quarterback. He took the job saying, yes, I'll accept Michael Penix as my quarterback. The owner says, Michael Penix, by the way, Kevin Stefanski and the owner said publicly, Michael Penix is our franchise quarterback. Tua wasn't on their radar. They didn't know that Miami was going to, you know, pay $50 million and cut Tua loose. And Tua was brought in to be a backup in case Michael Penix wasn't ready to go. Well, he is ready to go. And the 1A thing this year that this team has to find out is Arthur Blank right, Meat? Is Michael Penix your franchise quarterback? Yes, he's the

0: starter against Pittsburgh. I don't see any way he's not.
1: Mm-hmm. John, this division is wide open. This division is wide open. And I believe with, you know, Michael Penix just being a competent quarterback and playing good game managing football, not even just being over the top, we can go to the playoffs.
0: That's what I think. I've been told by the national media and by a lot of fans that this is a five. I've had people screaming at me, this team won't win five games. I'm like, okay, I think they win 10, but all right.
1: With Michael Penix, we can definitely do it. Here's one more thing, too. We are about to see some good baseball because the Braves are kind of spiraling right now. But we got Milwaukee. Well, we're almost done with Milwaukee, and we got the Dodgers. I think we got like six games against Philly in like 3 weeks, maybe after that.
0: Yep.
1: So we're about, even though I want the Braves to win and go to the playoffs, but we're about to see some good baseball down the stretch. That's what I want.
0: You know, your lips to the baseball god's ears. Thanks, me. Do appreciate. Let's go to Sam. He's on with John. Hey, Sam. Welcome to the show. What up, Sam?
2: All right. What's going on, Freaky? All right. So here's the deal. I mean, I'm happy that Strand had a good outing. That's great. But let's pump the brakes on the hype train. Wasn't that long ago if you replace the name Jack Strand with Desmond Ridder, we were having the same conversation a few years ago. You know, so I mean, yeah, the quarterback situation is in flux, you know, but I mean, we have to find out what Penix is for better or for worse. And you know, let's just pump the brakes on the hype train. We're talking about a guy who looks good against third and fourth string guys in a preseason game. I mean, if you go back a few years, I think the guy's name was Anton Smith, if I'm not mistaken, just exploded during the preseason, you know, 90-yard scores in the preseason back in the day. I don't even think he made the roster. So, you know, let's slow down. You know, Penix right, just got
0: I agree. By the way, you're not talking to me. You're talking to other fans, obviously. But at the same time, I am intrigued enough that when it comes to the 3-4, I'm thinking, Sam, that if the choice is Rush or Strand, I'm choosing Strand. Which way are you going? Sam? We lose Sam? I guess we lost Sam. Anyway, yeah, no, he's not going to be the starter. But people who are saying, you know, Strand to start over two and Penix, I'm like, yeah, guys, that's really not going to happen because he's got a lot to learn. But it doesn't mean I'm not intrigued. I am. James is with us at 404-726-0929. What up, James?
3: Hey, John, how you doing, man?
0: Good.
3: Good. I just wanted to call in because, just like the last caller said, I just need everybody to pump their brakes because everybody wants to see Michael Penix get out there. Everybody wants to see him get out there. But I don't think that's the plan for the Falcons. I think the reason why they brought Tua in is to have Tua take us far as he can take us, hopefully to the playoffs. Let Michael Penix sit for a year because this man done had three major operations on the knees. And then you're talking about if Arthur Blank is saying Michael Penix is the franchise quarterback. If you throw him out there this year, I don't think he's going to make it the whole season. That's what I'm feeling.
0: Okay, well, I think that if that's the case, then you find out. I mean, you need to find out. You need to find out because I said I think that at this point, this is why I want to keep Strand. So I don't like jumping ahead to next year. We have a full season to play. But a year from today, I think that your options at quarterback, to me, sound better if I say Penix proved himself and Strand is the backup because Tua obviously will be gone. So it's Penix and Strand, or Penix failed to prove himself, Tua's gone, he didn't prove himself, and now you got to go into the business of not drafting a quarterback because they will not be, everybody's like, let's draft a quarterback. I'm like, they're not going to be drafting a quarterback. They're going to be signing a quarterback. And that's Baker Mayfield. And so they're going to go right back to the Kirk Cousins well. And so I think it's like Penix and Strand or Baker and Strand. I prefer it to be Penix and Strand because Michael Penix has won the job and is going to be the quarterback for this team for a long time.

0: time. That would be my preference. That's my perfect world.
1: I think Penix will show himself to prove. I think he'll prove himself that he's worthy of winning the job and keeping the job. But I just feel like he's ready next year. I wouldn't throw him out there this year. Not after all of what's going on. After what happened with him, they bought when they drafted him. They bought a Lamborghini with problems. So those problems got to be worked on and get fixed. So
0: what problems are those? But what problems are those?
1: The problems, the injury problems.
0: But he's been cleared.
1: You could be cleared, but is he really cleared? Can he take that pressure? I don't think so.
0: Oh, I better.
1: I don't think so.
0: Yeah. Yeah, I think he can. I mean, his doctor says his ACL is like Iron Man. He said it's in great shape. I mean, if he gets injured again, he gets injured. That's the NFL. It has nothing to do with the previous injuries. It's not. Tua is much more susceptible because we don't know enough about head injuries to know. You know, I've lost friends to CTE in the NFL. I was very good friends with two players in the San Diego Chargers who both have lost their life to CTE. One recently with my co-host in California and Billy Ray Smith, and that cut me to the core. And Junior Seau and I were close friends during my time there too. I had many dinners with he and his family. And so I was very close to Junior. And I was

0: This whole gap year thing just doesn't work. This is win now. And they won. If Matt Ryan, remember, Stefanski again took the job when Penix was the injured quarterback trying to rehab here, but they said he was going to be ready by the regular season, and he is. He took the job with the idea that Penix was going to be the quarterback. Unbeknownst to him, there was no Tua on the roster. It was going to be Joe Flacco. It was going to be some castaway, Zach Wilson, some castaway. You know, the Cooper Rush. You know, it was going to be some guy who was just here, you know, to kind of hold the fort until they could get Penix into the game. That was the plan all along. So I'm not worried about Penix getting re-injured. No.
1: Yeah, I understand, but that's my prediction. I believe that's what's going to happen this season. I don't think Michael Penix will play this season. That's my prediction.
0: I think he starts against Pittsburgh. Yeah. I know. I appreciate it. No, yeah. But then if he does not play
1: this season, I'll call you back at the end of this season and tell you I told you so.
0: Yeah. All right. No, I appreciate it. Yeah, you can call me back and tell me you told me so. He's not going to play this season. Yeah. No, I appreciate that. Okay. Thanks. Newsflash. Michael Penix is going to start the opening game against Pittsburgh. All right. That's going to happen. All right. Quick break. Top of the hour, 12 o'clock hour, 404-726-0929. Michael Penix, I guess if he gets injured in the next 3 weeks, he won't play. Yeah,

Sports Christmas Turtle coming up on Monday. How did the Falcons do versus the Colts in preseason week 2? Plus, are the Braves back on track? All that and more, 92.9 The Game.

0: who's going to win the battle between Penix and Tua for the starting job against Pittsburgh, and who's going to become that third quarterback, and the other one probably, maybe, not on the team anymore. Because the Turk is going to come as soon as Saturday, because on Saturday at noon when I'm talking, we'll either have some news breaking out of Falconland, or we're going to be ready for breaking news out of Falconland in terms of cuts for the team, and most notably, everybody kind of locked in and focused in on what's going to happen with the quarterback situation. Is he going to name a starter, which I don't think there's any reason he shouldn't. Right off the bat, right there on Saturday, say the starting quarterback is going to be, our starting quarterback is going to be, in my perfect world, what Kevin Stefanski meets with the media on Saturday after the Miami game, you know, he defers after the game itself and says, I'll talk to you when we get back to Flowery Branch. And then whenever he has his, he can't avoid really the third, fourth quarterback discussion because that quarterback has to pretty much be cut Saturday. I mean, you've got to be cut by Monday, but you got to let him try and lock onto another team. In my perfect world, the statement comes out that Michael Penix is the starting quarterback for the game against Pittsburgh in the opener. Tua is the backup, and Jack Strand has been signed to the 53-man roster as the emergency quarterback. That's my perfect world, and Cooper Rush has been cut. And that's not because Cooper didn't play well yesterday. It's just because I am far more intrigued with the upside of Jack Strand than I am with the known commodity of Cooper Rush, which, by the way, if Cooper wants to stay and sign with the practice squad, I'm good with that, okay? I really am. But I don't want Jack Strand to get any way away from us. Because there are two mistakes you can make with a player, right? One is it's like the draft. One is to take the wrong guy. And another, and the more damaging mistake, is to not keep or draft the right guy. Okay? And in this case, letting Jack Strand go, and I don't know if he's the right guy or not. All I know is I don't want in, you know, if you're the Pittsburgh Steelers, the team you're playing on opening day, I look at, okay, I got Aaron Rodgers. He's 42 years old and taking ayahuasca, and who the hell knows? I might grab Jack Strand and put him on my 53. If I'm intrigued, Jack Strand's got everybody's attention, folks, okay? He has the entire league's attention. Everybody in the league, all 31 other teams, are looking at that film last night, and they're seeing the same thing you and I see. Size, mobility, comfort in the pocket, big arm, they're going, okay, this guy's going to be an NFL quarterback. They're all seeing it. So look at Riley Leonard last night, the former Notre Dame quarterback playing for the Colts. Dude looks lost out there. Anthony Richardson is shot. If you're Shane Steichen and you're watching that game from the other sideline, are you going, hey, listen, would I rather have Riley Leonard or Anthony Richardson or that dude? Because I'm thinking the Colts people are going, that dude. 404-726-0929. We go to Rocky. He's on with John. Hey, Rocky, welcome to the show.
1: Hey, man, how you doing today?
0: Good, man. What up?
1: Okay. Hey, I'm just going to be real quick. I watched the game last night only to see Cash Jones, and because I'm a dog, emotionally invested and financially invested into him over my entire life. But everything you just said about the that Jack Strand kid, it's true. It's a business decision, though, in my opinion, to keep him. The reason being, you keep him on the three-man, you already know what Rush is. And if he plays this year, then the year's lost anyway. So you might be able to trade him in the future for a top 10 pick, but, you know, a decent pick if he plays well in the time that he gets in.
0: Trade who? Wait, you lost me. Trade who?
1: Oh, Jack. I mean, if he plays this year, it's a lost year. But if he plays well, you might be able to trade him in the future for a pick in the future. That's the business decision I'm talking about.
0: I think if he plays well, you might consider starting him in the future.
1: Oh, I do, too. I really do.
0: I don't know that you'd trade him. And by the way, you're not just for the just Rocky, so that we're clear. You're not getting a top 10 pick for anybody.
1: No, I didn't mean to say top 10, but you could get a pick for him.
0: Yeah, you might get a seventh rounder, sixth rounder. I mean, you're not going to get a first round pick.
1: It depends how well he plays. Then if he plays like that,
0: Rocky, stop for a second. If you're getting Rocky, if you can get a first round pick for a guy, why would you trade him?
1: Well, that's what I'm. Yeah.

0: I agree with you. I'm not even thinking first round, later in the rounds. But I keep him because of those reasons that you've discussed already. I just think it would be foolish to let him go because somebody's going to pick him up. And as far as Tua versus Penix, if Penix is cleared, he's my starter day one. And I'll hang up and let you what do you think about Cash Jones? I don't necessarily think he's going to make the team, but I sure hope he does.
1: I think he's going to make the practice squad.
0: Yeah,
1: I think they're
0: going to
1: offer him a spot. I think he's going to be I think he's going to be, you know, he'll be cut and offered a practice squad, and I think he's going to be on the practice squad. And I think, you know, being a Georgia guy and living here, he's not going to get practice squad better than practice squad anywhere else. So I don't see any reason I'd be shocked if Cash Jones was not, if he turned down, the Falcons are going to offer him a practice squad spot, and Cash is going to take it.
0: I think so. I hope he makes the team, but I don't think he will. Hey, man, first-time caller here.
1: Well, not
0: so
1: the 50.
0: Thanks for taking
1: Not the 53. No, I appreciate Rocky. I really appreciate your weighing in. Thanks,
0: Mike.
1: I've got
0: to go.
1: Appreciate you taking
0: I've made.
1: Okay, no hey, worries.
0: Have a good day.
1: Thanks. Appreciate it. Yeah, you too. All right, 404-726-0929 is the number. And, I've said from a long time, I really like the idea of Cash Jones. I think he'd really help on special teams, too. You know, right now he's probably the fourth running back on the team. You have the two B. Robinsons and then Goodson. Boy, how impressive was he? I think Goodson makes the, I talked to her earlier, I think Goodson's going to make the 53. And so that'll be really interesting. 404-726-0929 is the number. Let's go to Mark. He's on with John. Hey, Mark. Welcome to the show.
2: Hey, thanks for having me, John. Man, first-time caller, but always listen to you, man. I agree with you 100%. Definitely got to have Penix start day one. Tua, number two. Strand has earned a spot on this team. Like you said, there's so much upside. Rush, sorry. Let him go. I'm definitely excited that we get the actual competition that we needed, but I do believe, just from what we've seen, Penix is our guy. We're going to probably end up using our quarterback number two through injury or something. So Strand has to stay on this roster just because you never know. We might end up using number three too because both of them are injury prone. But I think we already know it. I'm just so impressed with the jump from week to week. So that's a hope that points to the coaching staff and the sustained consistency we need. Because if we can play all three phases like we did yesterday, we're winning the South. And I don't think we're really going to need the greatest quarterback play. So I'm just excited, and I hope that they can keep up that consistency of improvement because, to me, that was the best thing that I saw, including Jack Strand and that running back.
1: Yeah, I try not to get too far ahead of myself, Mark, only because it was backups against backups. But at the same time, it does say something about, well, it says something both about the fact that the Colts fans have every right to be really concerned about the depth on their team. And the Falcons fans have every right to be, okay, maybe we have a little bit more depth than we thought in certain positions, like Goodson at running back. Well, we're three deep. At Strand at quarterback, we may be three deep. And you know, in other spots where, you know, we're seeing some offensive linemen where we'll be, okay, maybe we're not just, you know, starting five and nothing. Maybe we have a couple of guys on that offensive line that can really help us be two or three deep on the offensive line. So I think that is a very comforting feeling. Yeah.
2: Yes, sir. I agree with you, John. Love the show, man. I just think we're heading in the right direction because we may have an actual coaching staff and good talent evaluators. Like, hey, we got to give them credit. They did find Jack Strand. And this guy is showing some serious potential along with other bright spots and guys they just added this week. So I'm excited. I'm definitely excited, man. Appreciate you taking my call. Enjoy your weekend, man.
1: Rise up. Yeah, there's a seventh-round pick out of Ohio State at tackle that everybody's kind of going, well, you got a steal there. That guy could have been much higher than a seventh-round pick. Josh is with us. Hey, Josh, welcome to the show. What up, Josh?
3: Hey, what's going on, John? How we doing?
1: Good, man.
3: Hey, good. Hey, so I'm 100% in agreement with you about them never bringing Tua in to actually be the starter. He was always in an emergency, just in case, you know, break glass, just in case Mike isn't ready to start the season. And I have a few points that I just want to kind of quickly make. When you're a head coach trying to find somewhere that you want to go, one of the main things that you look for is that team has an established

0: established starter that I can win with, or are they drafting in a position where I can go get my quarterback, you know, this year, the year that I get hired or whatever. So yes, Michael was already here. Stefanski figured we got a lot of stuff that we can win with here. We got weapons. He has the arm strength to run my offense. And, you know, I just think that he's shown over the last 2 years that he can win if you put him in position to win, because he's lost 8 games as a starter, but 5 of those losses were games where he put the team in position to either tie the game with a late touchdown and they missed a kick, or he drove them down the field to hit a game winner and they missed a kick, or some sort of coaching blunder or something or the other. So the way that this city has kind of turned on Michael, I've never really understood. It's like, oh, he's so bad, we got to get rid of him. I've never understood that part of, you know, the fan base's thinking.
1: Well, one of the things I could tell you is that inside that locker room, there's a lot of belief in Michael Penix.
0: Oh, exactly. They love him. They love the guy. And the reason why is because he's a natural leader and, you know, he's a winner. So when you have that type of guy around, you know, a team full of grown men, they gravitate towards that. And then, you know, he was a runner-up for the National High. Like, I think we have a lot of selective amnesia in this city. It's like once the season is over, we kind of forget what happened. But, you know, like, he lost 3 games last year off of missed kicks and, you know, coaching blunders. Imagine if his record was 9-3 instead of 4-8, how this city would feel about him, you know?
1: Well, he would have Raheem Morris as his head coach.
0: Raheem would still be. But, you know, that also goes to show you the level of quarterback that he is, because even in the midst of the situation that he was thrown into, he still was able to, you know, show you glimpses, because he hasn't had a competent coaching staff, but he's still able to show you glimpses of what he can do as a player.
1: Yeah, I agree. I've made that point many times, and I really appreciate your backing that point up. All right, quick break here. Yeah, he hasn't played in an offense designed for him and hasn't been coached up well. He even admitted that when he said in, you know, the first time that he was on the field here with the new coaching staff, he said, hey, they're working with me on my footwork. I haven't done that before. Stop and think about that for a second. 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
3: I want to hug you. I'm going to hug you. I'm coming in for a hug.

0: with Strand. Back with going to Tua and Penix, you're talking about two guys that are always injury prone, always. Penix is on his third. I mean, Tua's done had so many concussions. I believe that both men are afraid to take hits. I think that they're going to be a little bit more reserved as opposed to a fresh youthful player like Strand that came out and just performed. You know, he just came out and did what had to be done. I think I have to agree with you on keeping Strand and also keeping Rush as well. Just due to the fact of his performance.
1: You're really talking about two guys that are coming in
0: that gave all, and we saw the results at the end. I mean, I've never seen the Falcons play so good in past as I did yesterday. And that is,
1: well, it was backups
0: that
1: against backups. Just, John, let me ask you a question. Who's your NFL team?
0: My NFL team? Really, Rush, I really don't have an NFL team. My college team is Alabama. But I really don't have
1: hopefully this will make you a Falcons fan, and you'll jump on board, and that'll be, John, I appreciate the call. Part of your future here to be continually disappointed in everything. Alabama's going to be interesting. They named Keelan Russell their starting quarterback yesterday. Right move, I think. You know, that five star's got so much upside. Not that Austin Mack isn't a good quarterback. It's just that at this point with the young studs they have at wide receiver and running back, if Alabama's going to make noise this year, they're going to have to just let the leash off those young guys and let them go. And that's going to be the best chance I think that Kalen DeBoer has of possibly getting to 10 wins in the playoffs. So I think it was the right call. Devin is with us. Hey, Devin, welcome to the program. What up, Devin?
2: What's going on, man?
1: What's shaking?
2: Hello?
1: Yeah, I can hear you.
2: Hello? What's going on? How y'all doing? Happy Sunday.
1: Yeah, do you hear us, Devin?
2: Hello?
1: All right.
2: Yeah, I can hear you.
1: Put him on hold. He doesn't hear us. And we'll go to David here, see if we can clear up Devin's line here. David, welcome to the show. Hey, David.
3: Oh, hey, how's it going? I just want to say that, you know, the Falcon fans that are critical of the Falcons now – just have to remember a couple of years ago, Desmond Ridder was the star. So I think any of our four quarterbacks are better than they were, where the situation was a couple of years ago.
1: Yeah, I agree. I mean, you had Noodle Arm Quitter and DoorDash Dez and no chance. And it was, I mean, you had guys, you know, Noodle Arm Quitter's, you know, lying on the ground in the rain, throwing up grenades straight into the air against Carolina. I mean, it was just a damn disaster. So,
3: anybody that's critical of the Falcons now needs to just think backward. So the team is in a lot better shape, way better shape now than they were back then. So I just wanted to, you know, bring that idea up. So that's about all I have to say. And I think Jack Strand would have beat Ridder out for a quarterback. So as far as that's concerned, I think we've got a pretty good, I hope they keep all four of them, to be honest with you.
1: Yeah, you can't keep all four. I mean, you could keep three and then offer the other one chance to sign to the practice squad, but you have to kind of release them on waivers. If you don't put them on the 53-man roster, you have to put them on – everybody's got to go on waivers. One of those two quarterbacks, given, you know, Tua and Penix and Tua are going to be your top two quarterbacks. Then they have to make a decision. Which of Cooper Rush and Jack Strand do they really want to protect and put on the 53, or are they willing to let both go and then just sign, you know, or try and sign one of them to the practice squad? I think you're playing with fire if you do it with Strand.
3: Mm-hmm. Well, anyway, thanks a lot. Yeah, good talking to you.
1: Yeah, appreciate it. Thanks for the call, David. Let's move on. Is Devin still there? Did we ever clear that up with him? Devin, we lost him. Let's go to JB. JB's on with John. Hey, JB, welcome to the show.
4: Hey, John, what's going on? How you doing today?
1: I'm doing good, JB.
4: Oh, good, good. You're coming in real low here. I just wanted to say everything that you said, you hit every point that I can possibly call in about

0: from your order of which quarterbacks we're keeping, I agree with everything. I just want to speak to the two Prius drivers from earlier talking about pumping the brakes. What brakes are we pumping if we never had motion over the last couple of years? That's the part that just confused me the most this morning.
1: Yeah, I didn't really understand that either. There's no brake pumping going. There's no brake pumping going on here. What we're doing is we're trying to determine, you know, what's the batting order here to try to achieve as much success. You know, this whole thing I think bothers me more than that is some of the discussion around gap year that I've seen online. There is no gap year. This is not a gap year. Ain't nobody trying to do no gap year at Flowery Branch. All right.
0: Right. Right. Right. And you know, and the other caller that called in, and I agree with him as well, saying that people catch amnesia. We forget that Michael Penix's last year in college, he went to the national championship up against a powerhouse in Michigan that had beat Alabama, if I'm not mistaken, and completed passes beautifully against them with a defensive line at Michigan that was just dominating Washington, if you're correct. So
1: correct.
0: Why not give this young man a chance to do his thing here in Atlanta? He never had the opportunity with the experimentation we had over the last couple years.
1: Yeah, he did so well at Washington. It got Washington's offensive coordinator, Kalen DeBoer, the head coaching job at Alabama.
0: Exactly. Exactly. So I just wanted to remind people of, yeah.
1: No. And I appreciate the reminder. Yeah, I don't quite, again, this is full on. Who do you think, I'm just curious, because we're kind of taking a pulse of the, JB of the audience of the Falcons fans. Who starts against Pittsburgh? Who takes the first snap? Oh, we just lost him. I think he probably would have said Penix. I think. I don't know. Let's try one more here. Skip is with us. Skip, welcome to the program.
2: Hey, John. How you doing, man?
1: What up, Skip?
2: Hey, I don't mean to be throwing ice water on some folks, but, you know, it just means our second and thirds are better than the total second and thirds. I mean, yeah, it was a good game. I enjoyed watching it. But if you listen to Matt Ryan, he said they're going to raise the floor. And I take that as trying to raise the depth. And they did that, at least against the Colts. So, I think if Penix comes in, proves himself, hey, let's give him a shot. I mean, Tua hadn't showed me anything. The young man that played yesterday, he had a great game, but let's go. If he was playing against better talent, would he have been able to do what he did yesterday instead of against the Colts, second and third string? I doubt it. I really did.
1: Well, I think right now maybe not, because it's really less about talent versus talent, because you'd obviously have your first string out there, and the Colts' first string defense would be out there, but you'd also be out there with Bijan Robinson, and they'd have to respect things a little bit more, too. So it's just a question of, you know, throwing, you know, disguises and defenses and confusing a young quarterback, and then there's the four-game book that they get on you, so they get your tendencies and things of that nature. It doesn't mean that Jack Strand isn't going to be a, you know, potentially a starting quarterback in the NFL. He may be. And I think that's enough of an intrigue, Skip, to all of us to say that that would be a reason to try to keep him on the team, even if it means you have to sign him to the 53, because I think there's upside there. They may have struck gold. But to your original point where you said, you know, it's, you know, don't get ahead of yourself. It's backups versus backups. I agree. However, you also answered your own question. Matt Ryan wants to raise the floor. The Falcons may have more depth than we originally thought in certain spots, at running back where Goodson showed out, at quarterback where they have suddenly two options for number three and one that might be potentially a starting quarterback down the line, at offensive line where I think we see a couple of guys stepping up, including, you know, a youngster out of Ohio State. I think that we're seeing some things that have given us a lot of belief that the Falcons may have a little bit more depth in certain spots, at wide receiver possibly. So that's a very good thing when it comes to, you know, this team, you know, kind of moving forward through the season as you adjust to all the bumps and bruises of the NFL. I think that gave me a lot of hope yesterday for a lot of reasons.
2: Yeah, and I mean, don't get me wrong. I really enjoyed watching the game.

0: And I like Leslie and that young man that started, or he didn't, he came in later. But, you know, he's going to get there if they stick with him. He could be, you know, fantastic. But let's not crown him John Elway right now. Let's just, hey, give
1: him
0: time.
1: I mean, he's not. No. Nobody's. I don't think anybody's trying to do that. I would hope not, anyway. I mean, some people are saying start him, and I'm like, yeah, that's not going to happen. So we just get back to talking about reality. Thanks for the call, Skip. It is interesting that one person said to me, well, you know, you were playing against the Colts backups, and the Colts suck. That's true. But wait, I thought we sucked, too. Or did I miss that I spent 3 months talking about how everybody from Vegas to the experts in New York and L.A. on CBS and Yahoo and ESPN and lots of fans telling me we suck too. Wait, I thought we suck too. So shouldn't that have been a pretty even game? I mean, because we suck too, right? Or maybe we're actually a little bit better than some people think. See the Saints backups yesterday? Go look at that score. Go to ESPN.com NFL scores and look up what the Saints backups did yesterday. Just saying. 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
8: This look is dedicated to you. Thank you. Thank you.

been an interesting show here, top of the hour, Mitch Evans. But let me end in this final segment, if I may, by just kind of going back over some ground rules here as we go to Friday's game. Because you and I are not going to talk until noon next Saturday, and by the time noon next Saturday gets here, or this Saturday, we will have played that final game against Miami, where we will see 1 and 2 at the quarterback battling it out, and 3 and 4 battling it out. We may disagree on how we see things. That's fine. I mean, I don't expect to agree. Mitch Evans and I may disagree. Lord knows that Abe and I have disagreed, and Garrett and I have disagreed. We all see things the way we see things. But from a, because there's two separate things at work here, okay? One is process. Well, three, actually. One is process, and that's what happens when the Turk comes and you cut guys and they go through the waiver wire and whether somebody else would sign them or not. And whether you would have a chance to re-sign them to your practice squad. Number two is the decision-making process as it relates to who the player that's going to help you most immediately is. And number three is that you've got to do this in an environment where there is no waiting. So let me go over the three. I'll start in backwards order. I want to stress to all of you, there is no gap year at Flowery Branch. This is not a gap year of, oh, we'll find out and we'll just go get a quarterback in the draft if it goes. That's not the way they view it. They signed Drake and Bijan and Bergeron and Pitts to long-term deals at high dollar with the intent of bringing in a new head coach, a new special teams, under-talked about, frankly, with Folk and Bailey, a new president of football, a new general manager, changes to the scouting staff, changes to all levels of the organization. That's not gap year, guys. That's win now year. Whether you agree with it or not, I'm telling you what Arthur Blank and management is doing in Flowery Branch. It is not a gap year. You may not agree with that. That's fine. Just understand what it is. When it comes to deciding as to who is going to be, let's just focus on quarterback because it's been the big topic here. When Michael Penix was cleared yesterday for 11-on-11, it'll begin Monday. I have no doubt that the clearance of Michael Penix meant one thing and one thing alone. He's the starting quarterback of the Atlanta Falcons. Whether you agree with it or not, I'm not making any value judgment here. I really don't think there's much of a competition going into the Miami game. I don't think really what happens in the Miami game means much of anything except to, is Michael able to run around? Is he able to make the right calls? Okay, good. That's all. Whether he goes 1 for 7 or 12 for 12, it doesn't matter. He's going to have 3 weeks to get ready for the Pittsburgh game. Michael Penix is the starting quarterback for the opening game against the Pittsburgh Steelers, set in stone, in my opinion. And I think Jack Stram makes the 53 because the eye test doesn't lie. Now, we don't have all of the answers. We don't have all the insight. We are not Matt Ryan. We are not Kevin Stefanski. We are not Ian Cunningham. We are not in the meeting rooms. We do not know what the quarterbacks are picking up. We don't know if they think the Cooper Rush, if they believe, for example, that Michael and Tua are both so injury prone that they may have to go to that emergency third quarterback, and that they believe that Cooper Rush, with his 8 years of NFL experience, is far more capable of handling that than Jack Stram. They may not have any choice but to cut Jack Stram. Okay, I'm not there. They may view it that way. They may say, look, you know, Jack's a really intriguing prospect, but frankly, Cooper Rush has just got so much more. He's got much more command of the offense. He knows where we're going and knows what to do. Now, to me, the eye test is not that. Okay? To me, the eye test says, you can't let this Jack Stram go because I don't think he clears waivers. And Garrett's correct. This is the process, the very first thing. The process is, if you get caught and somebody wants to sign you, you got to sign you to their team, not sign you to an undrafted free agent deal. Pardon me, to a practice squad deal. If they pick you up on waivers, they got to put you on your team. If you cut Jack Stram, you run two risks. Number one,

0: is that he would sign on a practice squad, not with you, but with somebody else. Actually, three risks now that I think about it. One is he signs, let's say he grew up, he played at Minnesota State Moorhead. Maybe he's a Vikings fan, and Lord knows the Vikings have a serious problem at quarterback. They have a serious, you want to talk about a team that's got a serious problem at quarterback? That team. J.J. McCarthy blows. And Kyler Murray, a good God. Kevin O'Connell is fighting for his life up there in Minnesota. Maybe he's a Vikings fan. Maybe he's like, he's always wanted to wear a Vikings helmet. Maybe he says, I'd rather sign with the Vikings because, no offense to the Falcons, I grew up there. I'm a Minnesota Moorhead guy. I want to go back home. That's one. Number two is he actually gets picked up by somebody who, like, again, yesterday, here's Shane Steichen, who's also fighting for his life, and he's looking at this going, I got Riley Leonard and Anthony Richardson out there. Both of them suck. Who's that dude? You know? And so there are teams, Minnesota because of the quarterback situation, Arizona Cardinals, Miami Dolphins, Indianapolis Colts, you know, teams out there that are like, hey, listen, we can roll the dice on this guy. Maybe this guy, because he has everyone's attention. His highlights were all over everywhere yesterday. And if you didn't, coaches are like, oh, hey, check this dude out. Every scout in the NFL knows who Jack Strand is. Every single scout knows. And they've all got tape on him now. And they all see what the eye test says, which is what we see. That dude has checks every box as a starting quarterback in the NFL, potentially. So you might not even be able to get him back here on that. So that's another decision they have to make. Do they put him on the 53, or do they run the risk, if they put him on the waiver wire, that he goes somewhere as an undrafted free agent, someplace he'd rather be personally, maybe, or that somebody actually grabs him and puts him on their 53 because they know their team's bad and they're going, well, you know, hey, listen, why not take that risk? Why not take that jump? That guy could be potentially something. Then there's the third part of this. We don't know what's going to happen in college football. In college football, we've got a tight end for the Cleveland Browns who is practicing and playing in preseason games, who has entered the college football transfer portal. If you're a college team and you're looking for a quarterback right now, and Jack Strand suddenly says, you know, on Monday, hey, listen, I'm available in the transfer portal. Are you like, yeah, let's go get that Jack Strand guy from the Falcons. Let's get that guy. He can go make some money in college, go out, play another year of college because he's got a fifth and fifth available to him. I don't know how this is going to work. It's uncharted territory. He could go back. He, in theory, right now, according to the rules, as we sit here right now, according to the rules, Jack Strand could go back to college. And if he went to college, he went to some place that needs a quarterback desperately. I don't know what school that would be, but he plays in a Power 4 league, for example. I don't know, Iowa State or something, right? I have no idea. Okay, don't quote me. But if somebody says he goes and plays a year at some place and then goes to the combine, suddenly Jack Strand may be at the combine next year, and people start talking Jack Strand up as to being a first-round pick. So what would he rather do? So if I'm Jack Strand and I get cut by the Falcons, my agent's calling colleges. You bet. And I can go back? You darn right I am. Because I have an opportunity to go back, play another year, and earn a spot in the combine and possibly be a first-round pick in the NFL draft. If our eyes are not lying to us, you bet. Now, I don't know how this is all going to work out legally. I know there's a lot of fights going on. I realize all this, but what the hell? Why not? Right? This whole thing is so weird. So the only protection I see, the only way this works in my mind, between now and the opening game against Pittsburgh at Ketchup Field here, is Michael Penix 1, Tua Tagovailoa 2nd, Jack Strand emergency 3rd quarterback on the 53. That's the only way I see this. I can't envision. Now, they may say Cooper Rush is ahead of Jack Strand. That's fine. And they keep Cooper. I'm like, okay, but you know, let's just cross our fingers and hope that either Jack Strand signs as an undrafted free agent, signs on the practice squad, or if he goes somewhere else, he doesn't make it. But boy, to me, that's the risk reward on that is really high. Garrett, I want to give you a final word here. That was my kind of take on things. How do you see that quarterback situation working out? I'd like to get your voice in on this.
1: I love the idea of Jack Strand. I've been on the Jack Strand train. I will say this, and I'm not trying to be like I was here before. It was cool. No, I got excited about that guy when they signed him as a UDFA. I remember looking at a lot of those outlier quarterbacks

0: during the draft process. I love doing that. And his name popped up, and I was like, oh, interesting guy. And then I just kind of glazed over it. Came back around to it, and Dane Brugler has a his the Beast, right? So they do that every year for The Athletic.
1: Right.
0: Big draft guide, basically. Mm-hmm. And his descriptions of Jack Strand were very interesting to me. And the way that I just kind of followed through, the traits are what jump off the page. He's not ready to be an NFL quarterback. Not yet. I mean, he's just not. It's just... You saw him play against base defenses yesterday and reserve players. Played well. Credit to him. And especially given the fact that he was standing on the sideline throughout the course of the week. You know, so it's not like he was practicing and preparing. But Jack Strand has put himself in position to make this roster at this point. And the traits are exciting enough or tantalizing enough to potentially see what he can do down the line. He's not going to play any games this year barring unmitigated disaster at the quarterback position. If Jack Strand is taking snaps for the Falcons this season, you're hitting the panic button and you're picking in the top five of the NFL draft. That's just the reality.
1: Or going into the Baker Mayfield sweepstakes.
0: Or sure, yeah, but you're picking in the top five. Like you're doing that, but I'm not saying you're picking a quarterback per se, but you likely are. But Jack Strand has traits, and traits are what people get excited about, and we'll see what he can do. And he's still a raw talent. And he still needs to develop, and it's still going to take him a little bit of time. He's a smart guy, like we talked about it earlier. Wants to go work for NASA. Wants to go be in the space program. You got to be sharp to do that. So I think he's got a lot of those traits, and I think it makes for an interesting competition at the third quarterback position. Can he make the roster? He's going to have a shot if he can continue to play well. Maybe.
1: Do you think there's really a battle for number one? Because
0: yes.
1: Honestly, I don't.
0: Of course there is.
1: I think it's panics.
0: Well, sure. I mean, I think I know where you stand on it, John. I know where you stand on it, John. But if there wasn't a battle, they would have named a quarterback. They would have named a quarterback. Like, that's just the way it is. So there is a battle until somebody is officially named.
1: Yeah, I would say it's Penix. All right, I'll rephrase. I think Penix will be the starter, but it's his to lose.
0: And that's fair. I'll let that one go. I think he's he's
1: let it go.
0: I'll let that go. He's the leader in the clubhouse, I'll say.
1: Thanks.
0: I think Penix is the leader in the clubhouse. You know, I think it's turning that direction. I would not be surprised if Tua is the starter week one. I wouldn't be surprised. But at this point, I mean, just based off the way the Tua's played and what we've seen from him thus far, I mean, he just hasn't been impressive.
1: Right, it's going to be a fascinating week. Braves are in Williamsport in a Little League game, playing their Little League offense in desperation now time. If they want to, you know, 30 games to go, suddenly the lead's down to 3. They got to have to try to find themselves. Let's hope they do. Boy, it'd be really a shame if they didn't. And again, I'm fine with whatever moves they made as long as the Braves win the World Series. But if they didn't take the bait to try to do something this year, then shame on Braves Holdings. You let your shareholders down. And that's not on Alex. That's on Braves Holdings. All right. Thanks to all of you who called in. My thanks to Will McFadden. My thanks to Garrett Chapman. Again, wish we had more time together. I do appreciate it. I will be back Saturday at noon. You can find me at John, JohnFrickE on X and John Fricke on Facebook. Interact with me. I love talking to all you guys and gals. Stand by for Mitch Evans right here next.

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I mean, look, the story is that Michael Penix Jr. has received clearance to practice 11-on-11s and get ready to play in a game, hopefully coming up on, what is it, Friday when they play Miami? Right here on 92.9 The Game, your official home for Atlanta Falcons football. Am I correct? Garrett Chapman, by the way, working with him for the first time since my debut show several months ago. So great to be back with you, sir. And that is correct, Garrett. It's Friday night in Miami. And final preseason game for the Falcons coming off of yesterday's, what should I call it, a masterpiece? 34-6 over an Indianapolis Colts team that supposedly, according to the people who were there, I was not in Indy for the two practice sessions, for the joint practices on, what was it, Tuesday and Wednesday, or Wednesday and Thursday. Yeah, Wednesday and Thursday. And from all reports, from everything that was being bandied about on day one up in Indy, I mean, the Falcons just got their backsides handed to them and slapped around. And if you saw the video of Tua Tagovailoa looking like he had never ever seen the quarterback position before, at least that's what it looked like from the video that was released. And who was it that released that? Was that the Colts who released that video? I mean, so that could have been just one snippet of what was going on. But again, the reports from the people who were on hand said Tua did not have a good practice session. And then the next day, it was kind of an opposite type of deal, and the Falcons had some more success. For whatever it's worth, and it's all worth nothing. It's all meaningless, okay? Until they suited up against the Steelers in, what, less than 3 weeks? That's when it becomes meaningful. It's great to talk about it. It's great to have some fun discussing it and thinking about it and what's going to happen. Football's here, baby. I mean, that's what we're excited about. And I cannot sit here and say to you after watching yesterday's game that, oh, I got completely excited over everything. It was good to see, especially after that debacle at MBS against the Broncos. Yeah. But you take that with a grain of salt, and I'm kind of taking what I saw yesterday with a grain of salt. I can't get too crazy about the performance that Jack Strand had, or Cooper Rush, for that matter, or Tyler Goodson, who I'm excited to see. I was talking to Abe Gordon earlier. And by the way, I want to do a little tease here. Abe Gordon and I will be hosting College Football Game Time every Saturday from 8 a.m. to 12 noon. And so had a little discussion with Abe this morning just to touch base and start getting the planning going for this coming Saturday for week zero. Week zero is almost, week zero to me annoys me about as much as when the, you know, when they have the play-in games in the NCAA tournament and it's like 2-10 seeds are playing instead of two teams who are vying for a 16 seed. I don't care what kind of explanation they're going to give me for it. I'm not buying it. Okay, the teams that are trying to get into the tournament from the field of 68 down to 64, or actually it's more than that, the games that they play, but I'm having none of it. Just like I'm having none of this week zero nonsense. It's week one, please. But at any rate, Abe and I will be with you every Saturday morning from 8 a.m. to 12 noon. Looking forward to talking some college football with you. We're almost there. That's part of, you know, all the excitement as well. Even though week zero has a pretty much zero schedule to really talk about, I have a feeling that other than talking about the games themselves in the segment or two that we do as far as looking at the games for week zero, that we're going to be doing a whole lot of previewing of the season in both week zero and week one. That's just my thought on that. At any rate, I digress. We're talking Falcons football. We're talking about what we saw yesterday in a 34-6 win for the Birds, which, again, was a complete 180 from what we saw a week before that against the Broncos here. So don't get too high. Don't get too low. Let's be excited

Michael Penix Jr. is cleared to play, cleared to practice in 11-on-11s, had his discussion with his doctor. I guess the doctor now feels like, okay, you could take a hit on the knee now. Try not to take a hit on the knee, but if you get hit on the knee, let's see how you're doing. And let really the competition now begin. We got a couple of weeks. Well, Kevin Stefanski and Matt Ryan have a couple of weeks. Tommy Rees, couple of weeks to determine who it's going to be, who the quarterback is going to be to start the season in Pittsburgh against Aaron Rodgers and the Steelers. Is it going to be Tua Tagovailoa, who's taken a majority of the first team snaps so far, or is it going to be Michael Penix Jr.? How much are we going to see of them in this game against the Dolphins on Friday? I mean, all of that's still to be determined. One thing for Kevin Stefanski, he keeps things close to the vest. You know, I mean, talk about 180s. He's a complete 180 from, you know, from the previous head coach who, you know, loved to talk and talked in circles. Really, both coaches are not saying much. Both coaches did not, Raheem Morris did not divulge much, even though he said a lot. And Kevin Stefanski, he ain't saying much either. You know, but he's, I don't know, he's not talking in as many circles as it seemed like Raheem always did. But that's the story, folks. That's what our focus should be on now. Not that, this season's going to be a bust because, you know, we lost Jalen Walker and James Pierce is gone for the first 8 games of the season and we don't know who our quarterback is. No. We've got a quarterback battle playing out in front of our very eyes right here, right now. It's on, truly on now. Get excited about that. Watch the game on Friday night to see what's going to come from that. And then after we see Penix and Tua, and then we'll get, I guess, another shot in the second half at Jack Strand and Cooper Rush. You know, I'm a big Grateful Dead fan. Every time I'm hearing Jack Strand, I'm thinking about the Grateful Dead song, Jack Straw. Jack Straw from Wichita. Well, he's Jack Strand from Wisconsin. Okay? And look, he was fantastic yesterday. He really was. It was great to watch that, to see that, but you also have to do it with the understanding that who was he really playing against? Third stringers, fourth stringers? Yeah, I want him to excel, as he did. Great to see. It gives us a good feeling. But how much are we really taking out of it in considering that, look, if Jack Strand sees the field this season, the regular season, as the Falcons quarterback, that's not a good thing. That's not a good thing. And interestingly enough, we're going to have a little context on this. Former Falcons quarterback Dave Archer, of course, now the color commentator, longtime color commentator on Falcons broadcasts, along with, of course, Wes Durham on the play-by-play right here on 92.9 The Game, your official home, your flagship home for Atlanta Falcons football. Dave Archer is going to have, I think, I'm going to ask him about this, he should have some great perspective on Jack Strand and where Jack Strand sits right now because of the career, or at least how the career of one Dave Archer began with the Atlanta Falcons. Okay? I won't let the cat out of the bag a little bit. I'm just going to tell you, when Dave joins us at 1:40, Dave will have some great perspective and context on not just the whole Falcons quarterback situation, obviously, and what's going on with Tua and with Penix, but also from the Jack Strand perspective, okay? So I'll leave it at that. And we're going to take your phone calls in the 2 o'clock hour, okay? Or if you folks want to jump on board coming up in 20 minutes, or actually in about 10 minutes, yeah. By all means, 404-726-0929, the phone number, if you want to hop on board, coming up in about 10 minutes.

0: to talk about your thoughts from this game on Saturday afternoon. You know, we're so used to watching preseason games at night that it felt sort of like Sunday afternoon yesterday in watching the Birds playing at 1 o'clock. And with some other games being on NFL Network at the same time. So it was good. I tried out my new, I am in my new townhome now. And so I tried out my preseason TV setup. So I had two going yesterday. I'm looking at three. I have to still put together my stand on wheels, so that it's able to be moved outside as well. I have one on wheels already. I'm having another one that's going to be put together this week. But also, of course, if you want to hop on board, again, 404-726-0929, the Braves. We're going to be talking about the Braves as well in the 2 o'clock hour and more in depth. But, I mean, you want to sit here and say they're in trouble? Well, I don't know how much trouble they're in because they're going to the playoffs. So whether they win the NL East or don't win it, they're still going to be in the postseason. And it's pretty certain at this point, unless something changes drastically, that the Braves are not going to have the best record in the National League. So they're not going to get a bye and they're going to have to play a first round series. Whether they win the division or not, when you look at the Braves as they are currently constituted and you look at the teams ahead of them or right there with them, teams ahead of them, the Brewers, the Dodgers, and teams that are basically right there with them, the Phillies, I said this right around the All-Star break when we were getting ready to come out of the All-Star break and the Phillies had made their move going into the All-Star break and the Braves were struggling and it went from 10.5 games to 2.5 games. And now we came out of the break and the Braves got hot and the Phillies were not. And the Braves, I think, stretched it up to 9, I want to say. I think it might have been as high as 9. And now we're back down to 3. Okay. So that's a problem, yes. But there's bigger problems than the Braves losing this lead when you look at the big picture. And that's the postseason. And when you start looking at their lineup and you look at the pitching rotation and you start looking at these other teams I mentioned, I don't see how they match up. So we're going to get to that, too. Talk about my vacay in Hilton Head Island, the concerts I've been going to like crazy. I'm worn out from that, but I got all that and more coming up. We're one game away now from the regular season. Who are the Atlanta Falcons? We'll talk more about that when we return. Mitch Evans Experience with you till 4 o'clock here on Sports Radio 92.9 The Game.
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3: Goodson's come in as a running back. Branch in motion to the right. They're going to hand it to Tyler Goodson. He's got a crease at the 40. Goodson 35, 30, 20, 15, 10, 5. Touchdown Atlanta. Tyler Goodson 49 yards. And they come off the bench. I mean, guys are coming from everywhere, Arch. The veterans who aren't dressed for the game. And a flag has been thrown on the Tyler Goodson 49-yard touchdown run.
4: Oh, Tyler Goodson, electric with that touchdown run. And hey, West Durham, electric. Great to hear the golden tones of West Durham. His running partner, of course, is color commentator on Atlanta Falcons football right here on Sports Radio 92.9 The Game, Dave Archer. He will join us in about 20 minutes to talk about the Falcons' 34-6 one-sided victory over the Colts in Indianapolis on Saturday afternoon, evening up the record for the Birds in this preseason at 1-1. I think I might have seen a stat. I think they might have said it on the TV after the game that this was the biggest win for the Falcons as far as points-wise since at least the 2012 preseason, I think. I don't know where they're exactly are getting that, but I believe that they did touch on that. And it was a solid victory from start to finish for the Birds. They never trailed. They jumped out 3-0. Game was tied 3-3. That Tyler Goodson touchdown jaunt put them up for good. 10-3, never trailed after that. Both Cooper Rush and Jack Strand, they excelled the quarterback yesterday. And that was good to see in their battle for the third string position. I agree with what John Fricke was saying earlier today that I think Jack Strand is going to be the third string quarterback, and Cooper Rush will be the guy that is out. It'll be interesting to see what Kevin Stefanski does with the quarterback situation in this final game on Friday against the Dolphins. You know, now with Michael Penix Jr. officially cleared to practice in 11-on-11s, and you would imagine get out there and play in a game possibly to determine, let him and Tua get out there. Does Tua get a quarter and Penix get a quarter and Strand get a quarter and Cooper Rush get a quarter? I mean, that might be one way to do it. I don't know. I certainly am not in the mind of Kevin Stefanski, but to be in the mind of Kevin Stefanski, before we go out to the phones and take some of your calls, we're going to do that in a second, but I do want to hear a couple of things that Kevin Stefanski did say yesterday after the win. Garrett, I guess the one I'm looking for is about yesterday's game being another building block to just the Falcons getting better overall.
5: Yeah, like we talked about, this was an important week for our football team because we're still in training camp. So those 2 days versus the Colts were outstanding. We got a lot of value out of that. And then to be able to play in this game and root for our team and really pour everything into our teammates was important. So we're not out of training camp mode. We're still going to focus on getting better going into next week. And this is another building block, if you will.
4: Coach Stefanski also said he wanted to see and put certain players in certain situations. He thought that the effort was solid, more than solid. And he gave the okay on that TD celebration by Goodson. He said it was all good.
5: There was. I told those guys I wanted them to pour everything they had into their teammates, and I said they could get one excessive celebration penalty. I would allow for one. They tried to negotiate for another one after the first one, but I said that one was enough.
4: Gotta love it that they were looking for more. I mean, Jack Strand, how about his touchdown celebration when he scored? He threw a touchdown.

0: I believe that was his first touchdown pass as a pro, and then ran one in for, and I mean, he spiked that thing with some strength. It was good celebration there for young Jack Strand. All right, phone call time, 404-726-0929. Your thoughts on what you saw and what you know, or as little as we know, as far as quarterback situation right now. What's on your mind? Let's go first to Steve at Snellville. Joins us here on 92.9 The Game.
1: How you doing?
0: Hey, good, Steve. Your thoughts, right, sir?
1: When it comes to Jack Strand, let me say this. The Rams, they once went and they signed a quarterback no one had ever heard of. He was playing in the Arena Football League, mm-hmm. working at the store, bagging groceries for extra money.
0: Yep.
1: He got his opportunity. He won the Super Bowl. He went on and had a long NFL career. He is in the NFL Hall of Fame, name of Kurt Warner. Kind of sounds like Jack Strand, doesn't it? Checkmate, my friend.
0: So you're anointing Jack Strand already off of one performance. Is he gone? I guess so. He's not there with me. All right. Well, thanks,
2: checkmate.
0: Steve. Yeah, checkmate. You got me. Jack,
2: you got
0: Strand.
2: It. No, there is another UDFA quarterback who made the Hall of Fame. There. He's the only one.
0: One game.
2: You know what happened? Dude, what's the phrase that people has for what is it, the exception rather than the rule? Kurt Warner is the epitome of the exception, not the rule.
0: I think there's one. They had this stat during the game yesterday too. A Chiron on the game and on the Division II quarterbacks who have actually, you know, started in the NFL, and I think. You know, whether it's Division II or whatever it might be. I mean, there were a handful. I think there were about maybe six or seven. Besides Kurt Warner, one of the names that I saw up there was John Kitna. Was a name of a quarterback. But please, folks, let's not get too far ahead of ourselves in regards to what we saw from Jack Strand and what it might mean. Again, I will tell you, in 12 minutes or so, Dave Archer is going to join us, and Dave Archer is going to talk a little bit about this, because I'm going to ask him about it, because Dave has perspective on the situation that Jack Strand is in right now. We'll explain coming up when Dave is with us. Back to the phones. It's Chris in Habersham here on The Experience. Good afternoon, Chris.
3: Hey, Mitch. Yeah, I think I'm with you in opposition to the last caller. I don't think it's time to quite anoint Strand as the king of football quite yet. But I will say, you know, hey, it sure is nice to have another weapon in our arsenal, a third-string quarterback who can come in and potentially play some meaningful snaps. Because as you guys know, I mean, we're just an injury or two away from Strand potentially having to get out on the field and take some snaps.
0: We don't want that. Okay, I think
3: we don't want that.
0: But
3: No.
0: But
3: it sure is nice to know that, you know, it's somebody who has played some preseason meaningful snaps, and like I said, it's just nice to have that type of person that you don't feel terrible about in the arsenal. But one of the reasons I called was I wanted to talk a little bit and get your perspective on Cash Jones yesterday.
0: Oh yeah.
3: And I, you know, I'm a total homer when it comes to the Bulldogs, and you know, love seeing Cash out there doing his thing. And I think the thing I was more impressed by, and I was paying attention to this because this was the same for him during his time in Athens, is that not only is he just playing with a ton of tenacity, undersized, overachieving, all of that type of stuff. Great seeing him get in the end zone, but in pass protection, he was getting it done. I mean, he was going toe-to-toe, whether it was, you know, an outside linebacker coming into the backfield. There was one time I saw him going toe-to-toe with a defensive tackle and holding his own. And I was just – I really, really hope that he makes the 53-man roster. Maybe he'll be a great special teams player for us, not expecting that he's going to get a lot of carries out of the backfield, but who knows? But I just wanted to mention that about Cash Jones. I just thought he played a really, really good game, and hopefully he showed the coaches enough that that they see him fit to make the 53-man roster.
0: Hey, Chris, he's got a shot at somebody's roster. I have no doubt about that. I mean, he's that kind of

0: energy guy. He's the kind of guy that you could bring even for, on one play, he could kind of change the dynamic of a game with just the skills that he has, the type of player. He's just a spunky kind of guy and love to see it. And the thing for me, though, is that all of these guys, it's not just, they're not just trying to show their wares to the Falcons coaching staff. They know they're showing it to all 32 teams in the NFL. Everybody knows about everybody. Just like everybody knows about Jack Strand and what's going to happen if the Falcons release Jack Strand and decide to, that the guy is going to be Cooper Rush as their third string quarterback. There are a bunch of guys. I mean, this is what the preseason is about now. You know, back in the day when they played 4 or 5 preseason games and guys weren't, in camp year round or nearly year round and staying in game shape and had jobs in the off season. And it was a totally different world. You know, now it's all about, the structure of a roster being built over the course of months, practices being held, classes being held, with mini camps and with OTAs. And so it's a totally different thing as far as what we get from these three games now. Many teams don't play any starters. I mean, that was the case with Raheem. We're seeing something that's a little bit different with Kevin Stefanski. There's a delicate balance that you've got with it. But, it's a little bit of a dance that you have to do because you got to be careful about not putting any of your guys in harm's way, if you will. But they are supposed to be out there getting football ready, getting season ready. And that's part of the game. Injuries are part of this game. And so that's the chance you got to take to be able to make evaluations on, obviously the guys that need to be evaluated, the undrafted players that you might bring in, the drafted guys that you have, whether they were high or low draft picks. There's so much that goes into it with such a short period of time as far as games now in the preseason with only 3. That's why these joint practices are important and in some ways more important than games. For us, this is the opportunity to see these guys in games. So if you're not out at practice, that's it. So, for Chris, who was talking about just the excitement of seeing Cash Jones, if you're not out of practice, there it was. And it was great to see what Cash Jones was able to do. He wasn't alone. Nathan Carter, Cameron Sample, Carlos Allen Jr., Josh Woods, Kendall Daniels, those guys that stood out for me in some of the things that I was watching on Saturday afternoon in Indy. At any rate, I think you all should be more interested in what Dave Archer was watching and what Dave Archer saw yesterday and getting his thoughts. And we're going to get that next. When we come back, we'll get the lowdown on all things Falcons through 2 preseason games and get it ready for a third. When former Falcons quarterback and our longtime color analyst, Dave Archer, joins us here on The Experience, Sports Radio 92.9 The Game.
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2: So third and short here. In motion goes Anthony. Strand, a little play fake, quick throw. Jones open to catch at the five. Cass Jones, give it to him. Touchdown, Atlanta.
3: Oh, yeah, the Falcons yesterday in Indianapolis taking it to the Colts and coming away with a 34-6 win. Wes Durham with the call there of the Jack Strand to Cash Money Jones touchdown in the flat. And the Birds are now 1-1 on the preseason. What does this all mean? I mean, again, it's, you know, the record's meaningless. It's what we're getting out of it in regards to getting ready for the regular season, which is just a few short weeks away. And that means it's also just a few short weeks away for Dave Archer and Wes Durham to be bringing us all the action right here on 92.9 The Game for real. And joining us right now, number 16 in your program, he is Dave Archer, former Falcons quarterback and our color analyst. For how many years now, David?
4: Yeah, I've been fortunate, Mitch, and you and I got a chance to work some of that in pregame shows back in the day, so it's great to be back on the air with you. But, yeah, I think we're 24 years now, 23, 24 years. I'm fortunate they've allowed me to hang around that long. Hopefully I'm getting a few things right as we talk about the games. It's been a blessing to be able to do it.
3: All right, before we get to yesterday's win, talk to me just about the ramifications now of the news that Michael Penix has been fully cleared to practice, and I would imagine thus play, what that now means for this quarterback competition as we head into this final preseason game on Friday in Miami.
4: Well, you'll begin to be able to compare apples to apples, right, Mitch? Now you've got a chance to watch Michael react in 11-on-11 with things busting and popping around him, which you haven't been able to do. I think they've been able to simulate that a little bit with the 7-on-7 stuff. They're doing a lot of drills with him and all those kind of things from a physical standpoint. But the actual dropping back to throw with things happening around you, guys falling down, guys getting beat, you having to react to that, your quick reactions to slide in the pocket or get out of the pocket, those kind of things, he really hasn't had to do those things. Now, they've tried to simulate those in drills, stepping over bags, bootlegging out, all that kind of stuff, but not that impromptu move. You know, Mitch, the thing that's in your mind as a quarterback when you drop the throw, that, you know, there's things that can happen that just aren't scheduled. And so the off-schedule stuff that happens around you, how does he react to that? Now you're going to be able to compare that to what you're seeing with Tua. So you're going to, again, apples to apples comparison to two quarterbacks.
3: I get, Dave, that, you know, look, the Falcons have a lot more invested in Penix than they do with Tua. In the end, though, I mean, the determining factor in who gets the starting job has to be who has, what, a better feel of the offense, a better command of the offense. Tua has practiced, as we've said, a whole lot more. So how much of an advantage is that for him right now?
4: Yeah, I think there's a tad of an advantage because he has been in the live action, so to speak, and he played a couple series in the preseason game against Denver, albeit it wasn't anything we were overly excited about. He did get in there in live bullets and that kind of stuff. But I think that when you start thinking about, you know, the investment you've got, the investment's in the team, right? The quarterback, you've spent 2 years. Now, this regime has not spent a couple years with Penix developing, but the organization drafted this guy 8 overall to potentially be their franchise quarterback. Somebody else did that with Tua. But now that both are on the same team, the investment is in the team. What gives us the best chance to win football games? And these two guys have some things that are different about them. Tua's a touch passer. The guy that has experience, obviously. He's a guy that understands the game at the pro level, probably a little bit better than Michael does. But Michael's got that, you know, 1 in 100 arm where he can make throws that most quarterbacks can't make. So it's going to be fun to watch this thing play out over the next week. And I'll be surprised if he doesn't play. I would assume he's going to play on Friday night against Miami.
3: Yeah. That

0: going to be my next question for you, Dave. Dave Archer with us, of course, longtime Falcons game analyst and former quarterback for the Birds with us here on the Experience at 92.9 The Game. Do you have any thought on what Kevin Stefanski? Look, you've talked to him. You talk to him after every game. Just as far as your feel for Kevin Stefanski, how he might approach this. I mean, look, he's got four quarterbacks to evaluate in this final game, correct?
1: Well, I think that the evaluation certainly is who I'm going to get to be my guy on opening day in Pittsburgh. So we're about 3 weeks away from that, right? So that's number one in his mind. Number two in his mind is, what does the depth look like at the position? Is there a scenario where I've got a guy that I can develop? Remember, Michael's still developing too, just in his third year in the National Football League. But, you know, some of the things that Jack Strand did on Saturday was pretty encouraging. I thought Cooper Rush did a really good job of, you know, he's an eight-year veteran, so he's been around. There's some value to that, having a guy sitting there that you can hand the ball to that has won, what, 9 of his 16 starts in the National Football League. So there's a value to all of them. But from an evaluation standpoint, I think you have a decent idea about the 2 and 3 guys, or 3 and 4 guys. This now boils down to the two guys that you're trying to figure out who's going to be your starter against the Pittsburgh Steelers on that Sunday in Pittsburgh. And I think that will be where the evaluation falls this week. I think those guys will take the bulk of the snaps, especially with Michael being able to do the 11-on-11 stuff. And then we'll see how the play time plays out. I would assume that he would be able to play, but again, that'll be determined how the first 3 or 4 days of practice go, how Michael responds to that. I don't expect him to have any soreness, but it is a little bit different reacting to kind of the live action of 11-on-11, see how he reacts to that. And if he's pretty good by the end of the week, I would say he probably will play.
0: Let's move from one quarterback situation to another one, if you want to call it a situation. I mean, trying to determine who the third-string quarterback is going to be between Jack Strand and Cooper Rush. There are some people, if you've been listening to the station this morning, there have been some people who are already ready to anoint Jack Strand as the Falcons' starting quarterback. And I've been teasing you, Dave, as someone with context and perspective, because you, my friend, were an undrafted free agent who made the Falcons' roster in his first season on the team. Coming out of, granted, Iowa State, but you did go to, Snow College? I did some research,
1: yep,
0: Dave.
1: Snow Junior College, that's
0: okay,
1: correct.
0: Okay, so talk to me about Jack Strand. You ended up being the Falcons starting quarterback 2 years later in the 86 season. So what are we looking at with Jack Strand? What is realistic with Jack Strand just from now to possibly a couple of years from now?
1: Well, I think already, Mitch, what you get with Jack, remember his biggest crowd he played of him, to your point, was 6,800 people in a game where they played the other Minnesota State, the one is at Mankato, not in Moorhead.
0: So right, okay,
1: that
0: right.
1: That was their biggest game. That was their biggest game, was 6,800 people. He played more than that in Atlanta's sparse crowd here at the Mercedes-Benz in the first preseason game, you know? And so you think about that part of it. But what I've been impressed with him, Mitch, is that, okay, so you show up at training camp, you took the OTAs, you've been working with Michael, you've been working with Tua, and when you show up at training camp, neither one of them can go.
0: He was ready day one.
1: Yeah. All of a sudden, Cooper Rush just shows up on campus that day. He doesn't know the offense, so who's got to take the reps? Here's a guy that was a Division II quarterback that's got some promise to him in size and all the physical attributes, but where is he mentally? He stepped in there, Mitch, and was the guy that took all the reps in team. He was a guy they had no problem handing the ball to. He's in there with all the starters and handled it perfectly, was not awed by the opportunity. And then you fast forward to this week, he didn't take any reps up in Indianapolis on Wednesday and Thursday. He stood there and watched the whole time. And then they turn to him in the final 2 minutes of the first half, and all he does is go 3 for 3 and take him the length of the field and shove it in the end zone against the Colts. So I'm impressed with just his poise. And so as far as the package piece of it, you don't worry about the physical skills. He's put those on display. But I think what he's done here in the last 2 weeks is he's displayed his mental capacity to learn while not taking reps, being able to take those mental reps in and being able to improve himself without physically doing stuff. Because that showed up on Saturday.
0: A couple of more minutes with Dave Archer with us here on The Experience, 92.9 The Game. So we see a complete 180 from that Broncos game last week

0: yesterday in Indy. What could we take out of this turnaround from one game to another? I know it's preseason, Dave, but in regards to head coach Kevin Stefanski and what we might see from him for real as Falcons head coach.
1: Well, I thought, Mitch, what the team responded to was his challenge. I was fortunate to be in the locker room after the game Friday night, the Denver game, and he was not pleased. And he's not going to come out and rant and rave in the media and all this kind of stuff. And I know people want him getting pissed off and throwing clipboards and all and kicking people in the rear end. That's not who he is. But make no mistake, he was very stern in his message post-game about the lack of energy and the lack of passion that they played with in the game, and that's not their standard. That's not what they're building here. They responded this weekend because of they carried it through the week, the energy. If you got a chance to see some of the practice tape and guys flying around the field, dominating the field in certain aspects against the Colts during the week, and then it carried over to the game where they dominated the game. Now, again, yeah, I know the starters weren't on the field, but if your second and third guys carry that message, you got to know that your starters are chomping at the bit to be able to get in there and show what they've been able to absorb from this coaching staff. I thought Tommy Rees did an incredible job, Mitch, with the way he called the game to allow the guys to play fast, to come off the ball. They dominated both sides of the line of scrimmage. The way they celebrated together, you know,
0: yeah.
1: Kevin talks about team concept, and he said all the guys that said, I'll take a 15-yard penalty, but I want you guys to celebrate together. I just thought that the presiding word that kind of came out of the locker room from yesterday was that the energy matched their ability to play the game. And when you do that, you got a chance to win every Sunday.
0: Yeah, the term bring it, they brought it yesterday. And especially after a lot of bad publicity coming out of especially that first practice in Indy on, Wednesday?
1: Yeah, and we were not privy to see it. You know, I got a chance to watch some of the tape, so some of that was a little bit overblown as far as who was doing what and who was dominating this or that or the other. I think both teams had their moments, and you're going to have those moments of practice because remember that even though you're practicing against another team, both coaches can control tempo. Both coaches can kind of control the kind of somewhat of what the outcome potentially could be because they're trying to build it for that side of the team for them to win. But I think they got good work out of it because, you know, guys are not really necessarily taking care of the other side, which is what you do in your own practices. But I do think that a little bit of what was the domination piece or at least who controlled what, I think there was a little bit of that kind of got blown out of proportion a little bit as far as how the practices went.
0: Who stuck out for you yesterday? Because there was a couple of guys. I mean, for me, just, you know, Cash Jones was one, obviously, for what he did.
1: Yeah.
0: But I thought Nathan Carter looked good. I mean, the defense, they put a lot of pressure on Riley Leonard, and that was what, you know, third and fourth string guys, and they're going to need him.
1: Yeah. Kendall Daniels flew off the table at me, the linebacker from Oklahoma. I think one play in particular, they try to throw a screen to the left side, the Falcon right side. Kendall's inside the hash marks. He makes the play outside the numbers for no gain. I think you remember the play.
0: Yep.
1: I thought that stood out. Guys that are looking for an opportunity to rush the passer, I know that we've got a couple of guys that we're not going to have. Obviously, one from suspension and James Pierce Jr., but obviously Jalen Walker is out for a while, this season. So who steps up in that situation? We got some opportunities to maybe see some guys that nobody knew anything about. Cam Sample stepped up. He was one of our guests post-game yesterday. He's excited about having a chance to play for his hometown team. He's a guy that grew up in Snellville, Georgia. He's from Shiloh High School. It's kind of cool to have those local guys. Tyler Goodson at the running back spot, North Gwinnett High School. He's a Swanee, Georgia guy. You know, it's cool to have those guys that are local guys, the Terrell brothers, to be on the team. There's a little bit more in the packet for them to be able to play for their hometown team, a little bit more pride. So it was kind of fun to see those guys. I like Carlos Allen, another local guy who went to Douglas High School. He's a kid that, you know, played some time at Kennesaw State, transferred his final year to Houston. I think he was very dominant. You want to talk about guys that were dominant? Go back, you had a chance to look at the tape during the week of him against the Colts. He was dominant on the interior. And again, I've made this reference, and I hate to keep going back to it, and I'll try not to. He reminds me of another local product from Conyers, Georgia, that that was one of the all-time greats, and Grady Jarrett. He's built low to the ground. Mm-hmm. He's hard to move out of there.

0: he's like trying to block a, you know, like a fire hydrant, trying to kind of get, move him off the ball. And he was very dominant. I thought he had a really good game. There were a number of guys that I thought stood out in the game, but those are a couple of guys that are local guys. It's kind of fun to pull for. Cash Jones, who's not, I know he's not a local guy, but played at Georgia. I thought he was outstanding. You talk about a guy now that just showed everybody in the league that this is a guy you need to have on your team. Now, I don't, you know, kickoff return, kick coverage, all the special team stuff. But if he gets plugged in, I mean, he had over 100 yards of total offense in the game, catching and running the football, which is what he did for Georgia. So I think that's a pretty cool story as well.
1: All right, before I let you go, we got a minute, a little less. Just tell me, for you, preparing for a season as an announcer, how has it changed, or are there things the same for you and Wes?
0: Well, no, I think that you always got to keep learning, Mitch, just like

0: in Miami, and much love to you always, David. Thank you.
1: Mitch, always great to talk to you, brother. You take care of yourself, okay?
0: You got it, buddy. All right, Dave Archer there giving us the lowdown on the Falcons after their 34-6 win over the Colts yesterday, getting ready for the Dolphins on Friday down in Miami. And we'll come back. We'll shift gears. We'll turn our attention to the bumbling Braves and what's happened with them. Phillies right now are in action as well, only three games back. We'll talk some Braves baseball when we return. Mitch Evans Experience until 4 p.m. here on 92.9 The Game.
2: Monday morning on the Steakhouse, it's Drew Butler and Steak Shapiro. 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When does he finally get the reins and get cleared? 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

you know, several months of the season plus into June, and then things changed. That little short road trip, as it turned out, to Chicago against the White Sox was really what kind of sent things careening out of control, if you will. That was when they lost Ronald Acuna Jr., if you recall. And things were looking kind of bad heading into the All-Star break. The Braves' bats weren't doing well. The pitching wasn't really doing well. There was a lot of talk about Austin Riley and what to do about him. And they come out of the All-Star break, and things shifted. Riley had those days off. Didn't, you know, obviously wasn't an All-Star. Had the time to think, spend time with his family, get away from baseball. And he has rebounded. He's still not the Austin Riley that, you know, we kind of came to know and love for those years previous to this one, and really the last couple of. I mean, he has not been the guy that he was, say, 3 years ago. There have been some declines in some of his statistical numbers that have been concerning, certainly, to say the least. And, you know, great. I feel great. Oh, he's batting over 220, and he was batting like 202. So we've seen that that progress since the All-Star break. But now the Braves are in a situation again where, I mean, the bats are nowhere to be found. They have not hit a home run in four games, four straight. Drake Baldwin, his solo home run, the sixth inning of the loss on Tuesday to the Twins. That was the last time they hit a home run. Of course, they got swept by Minnesota in Minnesota. And the Phillies, to their credit, the Phillies went into Minny and swept away the Twins. They've won eight straight, as I said. They are 8-2 in their last 10. The Braves are 3-7. What was an eight-game lead, now down to three. Phillies in action right now as we speak at home against the Cardinals, and St. Louis looking to do us a favor. They're up on the Phils right now by the score of 1-0 early on in that one. Where are they? In the bottom of the second. Christopher Sanchez is on the mound for Philadelphia. I'm going to get to Sanchez and Philly a little bit more in depth in a minute, but the Braves losing to the Brewers yesterday, 4-1. And so now we look at this span of the last nine games. Well, the Braves have dropped four out of the last five and seven out of the last nine. And over these nine games, they're hitting .204 as a team. These nine games against, you know, some good teams, certainly Arizona and Milwaukee. Milwaukee's got the best record in baseball. And Minnesota, they're in the mix for the wild card. They're still in the mix in the Central, in the AL Central. They're 4.5 games behind the White Sox. And the Twins have lost a couple in a row, but they certainly didn't look like that type of team when they played the Braves. But again, the Braves' bats have been the culprit now in this downswing. 12 for 69 with runners in scoring position in the nine games. They try and shift things, if you will, tonight in Pennsylvania, but it's Williamsport, Pennsylvania, for this finale of the series against the Brewers. It's a Brewers home game, as it is the Little League Classic at Bowman Field in Williamsport, Pennsylvania. So that should be a lot of fun. Hopefully that atmosphere might be able to turn some things around for the Braves. Yesterday, it seems like for Martin Perez, one inning has been the culprit for him. Yesterday, it was the third inning where he gave up a two-run homer, and it was an error again. I don't know if it was the last start for Martin Perez or maybe the one before that. I think it was the one where he came into it with the 18-plus scoreless inning streak, or it may have been more than that, and had the one bad inning that started with an error by Martin Perez, and that's what happened yesterday. An error to start the third inning led to the Brewers scoring three runs, and that was all she wrote. Braves ended up losing it 3-1. They had runners on first and second with nobody out, in the fourth inning.
double play pretty much wiped that out. And then the same story in the ninth inning, another double play after having runners on first and second with nobody out.

out. For me, when I look at this Braves team, you know, look, they've been able to do what they have done, which is sit on top of the NL East for the most of this season and have done it without, well, certainly without two of their key players. You know, this has been another sort of lost season for Ronald Acuña Jr. It has not been the factor. Forget about the MVP season that he had in 2023. He's just not been a factor as he has been in other seasons where he's been remained healthy, but has just not been that X factor for them. And also, as we mentioned, Austin Riley has not been the Austin Riley that he was several years ago. And as of late, Ozzie Albies has now sunk into a malaise and has been struggling mightily and has contributed to the downswing for the Braves, as we have seen so far. So a lot of the talk was about the pitching moves that the Braves had to make before the trade deadline. And, you know, and then there was the criticism of Alex Anthopoulos about him not doing enough and only bringing in Trevor Molly in a deal. And, you know, Molly, not great the last outing, but the two previous to that, he was pretty much lights out and looked like another one of those, I don't want to say under the radar moves by Alex Anthopoulos, but it certainly looked that way. But it's the bats again. After they've kind of taken turns for a while. It was the hitting, then it was the pitching, then it was the pitching and the hitting, and now it seems to be once again it's the hitting. And I just think the way the lineup is constituted, that you look at this team, despite some of the moves that AA has made, I just don't know if they're enough to compare to the teams that the Braves in the end are battling. And those three teams are the Dodgers, the Brewers, and the Phillies. It just, when you compare and contrast, and again, a much, much, much round of applause for what the Braves have been able to do this year, despite not really having Ronald Acuña and Austin Riley. But when you look at the pitching staffs, I mean, that's the thing for me. The way the Braves go about what they do, and I'm just going to call it the way I see it, the Braves are always trying to do stuff on the cheap. Let's sign our young guys ahead of the time, okay? Oh, they had, Michael Harris had a great rookie season. Let's lock him up. Let's do the same thing with Ozzie Albies and Ronald Acuña Jr. and Austin Riley and lock these guys up. So we'll be able to get great value for them at the end of it. And as contracts are going up higher, that won't be the problem that the Braves have had. And it's worked. I'm not going to say that it hasn't worked, but that's the Braves' MO. And what I'm getting to is it's really more of their MO as far as operating on the cheap when it comes to their pitching staff. How'd they get Chris Sale? They got Chris Sale off the junk heap for pretty much, you know, nothing. Chris Sale was kind of like, you know, a guy lost on an island somewhere for a couple of years, dealing with injuries, dealing with consistency issues. And lo and behold, again, to the immense credit of Alex Anthopoulos and the Braves, you know, staff, and looking at around the major leagues and also looking at the minor leagues and who might be, you know, and looking at high schools and colleges and who to draft. They do a fantastic job. There's no other way to look at it. But as a whole, operationally, this has always been the Braves' MO, is kind of operate on the cheap. Let's try and find a bargain basement guy who we can plug in and will help us and won't cost us a lot of money. And when you look at this pitching staff and you look at the others that we're competing against, it's plain to see. I mean, the Brewers, first of all, with the Miz, 13-5, 1.68 ERA. Kyle Harrison is 10-3 with a 2.84 ERA, and Logan Henderson is 8-2 with a 2.60. Let's just look at top threes. Let's look at the top three of pitching staffs. Dodgers, geez. Yamamoto,
12-7, 2.61 ERA.

Ohtani, 8-2, 1.79. Of course, hasn't pitched now in close to a month. He's getting closer. I'll talk about that coming up a little bit later on in Michelinius. Tarek Skubal is 8-7 with a 2.91 ERA. He finally won his first game as a Dodger last night. I got more on that coming up as well. Ian Snell, finally off of the IL. He's 1-1 with a 3.60, and they're waiting on Tyler Glasnow. He's supposed to, actually, I think Tyler Glasnow is coming off on Tuesday, and he's going to pitch against the Braves, is the latest from the Dodgers, from Dave Roberts. Phillies, Christopher Sanchez on the mound right now for the Phillies. Again, they trail the Cardinals 1-0 in the third. Sanchez is 16-4 with a 2.51 ERA. Then you've got Zach Wheeler at 10-4, 2.92. Lizardo's 11-5 with a 3.35. I mean, Aaron Nola at 5-9 is shocking, 5.12 ERA. Very unlike Aaron Nola, but doesn't matter. Phillies are going to the postseason, whether they win the division or not. As I said earlier, same story for the Braves. It's not about, sure, we want to win the division, but it's not really about that. It's about who's going to be there when you're in October. That's why I'm talking about these other teams. Sale. I mean, Chris Sale is the one lone bona fide ace that the Braves have. After that, I was thinking about the old days, before the Braves were ever here, before they were in Atlanta, back in the day when they were in Milwaukee, and they had two great pitchers on their staff, Hall of Famers, Warren Spahn and John Sane. And the saying was spawn insane and pray for rain. Okay, so it's like I'm gonna say Chris Sale and oh boy, don't fail. The rest of you guys don't fail, because that's what we're faced with. Martin Perez is 8-8, albeit with a 3.12 ERA. Bryce Elder, my personal whipping boy, 8-7 with a 3.92 ERA and a home run waiting to happen any second. Grant Holmes, 8-5 with a 3.64. I mean, for me, for a Braves postseason starting rotation, Sale, Perez, Holmes, for me, that's what I would have. And maybe it depends on how Tyler Mahle pitches over the course of the last 5-6 weeks of the season. Battle it out with Holmes. But when you compare those staffs, and I think when you also compare the lineups, the Braves are going to come up short in head-to-heads with any one of those three other teams. So whether they win the division or not, I don't think that's really what is important. What is important for the Braves at this point is take these next 6 weeks and try

0: and figure out what's the best lineup I can put out there as far as a batting order. I was never a big lover of Ronald Acuna Jr. in the one spot until they moved him to the two and had Drake Baldwin at one. And I was like, why in the heck are they doing this? I know Baldwin's your best hitter probably, but put Acuna in the spot where he does what Acuna does. And thankfully, Walt Weiss, who I got to say, I think he's done a fantastic job in his first season as manager and managing this ups and downs. I'm glad he put Ronald back in that top spot. All right, it's up to you folks now. 404-726-0929. Hop on board. Give me your thoughts on what's happening with the Braves, your thoughts on how I compared the staffs and the lineups for the teams that they're really competing against. Do you think that the Braves can compete against those three teams, the Brewers, the Dodgers, and the Phillies? Look forward to hearing from you. We come back here on The Experience at 92.9 The Game.
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1: In the Major League Baseball season, it's been a, for the most part, a positive experience for the Braves. We still sit in first place in the NL East. They've been the residents of the top spot in the division for much of this season. So there really should be little to complain about. But, you know, look, this is what we do. That's what we get paid for here, is to come up with stuff and get under people's skin a little bit. Try and get them activated, if you will. And for the Braves, it's been really a great season, especially compared to last season. You know, last season was horrific. Well, they start off 0-7, and we're never able to answer back from that. This year was, a complete 180 on what the Braves have done. So all of that is good overall. Big picture, how things have gone so far in the 2026 season. But where we sit now, here on August 23rd, and, you know, October baseball on the horizon now, everything is about gearing up to that. Just like the Falcons are gearing up right now to get ready for the regular season with finishing up the preseason and finishing up their training camp and making final roster decisions. Yeah, Braves got to be doing that same thing as we get ready for October, whether they win this division or not. And again, they've been in the driver's seat for, you know, most of this season. Doesn't assure them of winning the division when we get to the end of September, beginning of October. You would hope it does. But if it doesn't, does that really matter? I don't think so. Because whether you win the division or not, and you get in instead as a play-in team, a wild card, you're still looking at those three other teams right there that are the ones that you're really truly competing against. When we're talking about the two-time defending world champion Dodgers, you know, for all their problems, you know, wouldn't we all wish we were in the Dodgers' shoes with the, you know, the stuff that they have to deal with? And there's the Brewers, the team that we're, you know, presently combating and trying to figure out a way to beat in this three-game series. The overall, we won the other three games against the Brewers earlier this season. I believe that's correct because I think I saw it's, or is it the, maybe we went 2-1. Is it 3-2 Brewers right now? Are we trying to gain a split of this season series, Garrett? Do you know? That's what it is. So, but the Brewers, the Dodgers, and the team that's been seemingly trying to track us down from 10.5 games back from back in May, still right there nipping and clawing at our feet, the Phillies. And if we win the division or not, and we go to the playoffs, we're going to have to see one of these teams, whether it's the Phillies or the Brewers or the Dodgers, and matching up against, I think right now, any of those three teams, you know, the Braves would not be a favorite. They certainly would be an underdog. So my question to you, 404-726-0929, that's 404-726-0929, what is your level of concern? Not about winning the division, just about the Braves' chances once we get to October, because they're going there. That much is certain. Is your level of concern low? Is your level of concern medium? Is your level of concern high? And why? 404-726-0929. I would say right now for me, well, it certainly is not low, and it's probably closer to high than medium, but I would certainly put it at medium, my concern for the Braves. And do I think that they're going to stay in this current situation that their bats are in right now? No, I don't. I think they'll find themselves, you know, for a lot of teams in Major League Baseball, and this is just the way the sport is now, you know, it's home run or nothing. And the Braves have not hit a home run in four games, and if you're not hitting a home run in four games, that usually spells trouble.

0: usually spells trouble. Now, the Braves, not necessarily, the Braves aren't, you know, I'm going to say they're not, it's not that they're not capable of manufacturing runs and being able to play station-to-station baseball. They're able to do that, sure, of course. Of course they can. But that's just not the overall mentality of baseball anymore. It's about swinging for the downs, and you know, hopefully you have a guy on base, and when you go deep, you're driving in not just one but two or three runs. You know, I think the more successful teams are the ones that are giving up solo home runs, as opposed to two-run, three-run shots, let alone grand salamis. And for the Braves, they are more of a home run hitting team than most teams. I think, what is it? They've got four or five players on their roster that have at least 20 home runs. And so if you're not hitting home runs, that on a team where most of the guys are capable of hitting home runs, that proves to be a detriment. 404-726-0929, the phone number. And who do we got out there? We got Allie in Decatur joining us here on The Experience. Thanks for dialing me up, Allie.
1: Hey, no problem. Look, man, I was as critical of Double A as anyone, not getting a Robbie Ray or something like that. But as cold as these bats have gotten, I'm wondering if it's a blessing in disguise, because it may have not made a difference. Because as you're pointing out, the gap between the starting pitching is huge. And to be fair, like, you know, I don't think you mentioned, you know, Strider being hurt and then Schwellenbach being hurt, so that could, would have made up the gap a little bit.
0: That's part
1: but
0: of the game, though.
1: The bats have gotten. Go ahead.
0: That's part of the game.
1: Right, right. So, look, here's the thing: is if it's another disappointing postseason, which, you know, I think you're spot on, it looks that like it's going to be. What do they do if you just roll it back and bring this entire team back, and the window is quickly closing? Look, I don't know. Do you trade an Albies? Do you trade an Austin Riley and kind of shake it up a little bit? I think it's going to be a little weird if we have another flame out in the first round to just bring it all back and hope that it's going to get better given how these other teams are looking.
0: Yeah, I think Ozzie's a free agent. So I don't know about trading Ozzie.
1: I thought he had an option for one more year, but I could be wrong on that. I know Acuña's got a couple more years left.
0: Yeah, Acuña,
1: everyone else got
0: they all. It's a club option. It's Ozzie's right. A club option.
1: But you definitely bring that back, and by then you can bring in, exercise the option, and then still trade him, right?
0: Yes,
1: that's a bargain deal. I just don't know, you know, what the future holds. And you're right. Liberty Media is a little bit on the cheap side, but make no mistake, they're still a top 10 payroll.
0: Yes.
1: So I think this town gets on Liberty way too much. It's not a Dodgers, Yankees payroll, but it is still a top 10. We're by no means in the poorhouse. But when you sign like a Yastrzemski for $10 million and don't do your due diligence on Profar, those kinds of things can hurt us more than they would, like, say, the Dodgers or the Yankees.
0: Yeah, you know, Allie, you talk about the money part of it and you know, looking at, you know, next year. But you look at these other teams that you're competing against, they spend money. Now, the Brewers maybe not necessarily in the realm of the Dodgers or the Phillies. But, you know, you've got a team in your division who's spending a lot of money. Obviously, the Mets spend money. Not that it's made that much of a difference for them. But the Braves, and thanks for the call, Allie. The Braves, this is just the way they operate, and it's not something new. This is the way they've always gone about their business. I'm accepting of it. I don't like it. And what galls me, you know, is they have the cojones to make you spend money on watching them play on TV. Okay? That's the thing that galls me. And then you got a team like the Hawks, who are putting all their games on over-the-air TV. And so you don't have to pay to watch one single Hawks game coming up in this season. So that grates at me. That's a little bit of a thing for me with the Braves that has always been an issue for me. All right. College football kickoff, less than a week away. And I got some thoughts on the upcoming season. I'll be a big part of it here on 92.9 The Game every Saturday. Talk about that.

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1: 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We've been talking a lot about the Falcons and the Braves as the Falcons getting ready for their 2026 regular season, and the Braves are playing out the 2026 regular season, getting ready for the playoffs, whether it's as NL East champions or as a wild card remains to be seen. Braves holding on to a three-game lead over the Phillies in the NL East. Philadelphia, as we speak, is playing at home against the Cardinals. And right now, St. Louis leading Philadelphia after four by the score of 2-0. So hopefully that holds. Braves play tonight at 7 o'clock in Williamsport, Pennsylvania, against the Brewers, trying to avoid being swept. They're in the Little League Classic is what will be going on tonight. At any rate, want to clean up some business from our prior segment. We were talking about just your concern level for the Braves going into the postseason, whether it's low, medium, and high, or high, and why. Let's go out to Ken, who joins us here on 92.9 The Game, and gives us his concerns, if he has any. Hey, Ken.
2: Hey, Mitch. Good afternoon, man. Hey, listen, Mitch. You and the rest of Atlanta should already be used to and come to expect what the Braves are doing right now. We've been doing this since the early 90s, since really 91. That's why this team doesn't have but two world titles with eight Hall of Famers through 91 up until now on these teams, man, because we can't hit a baseball. You know why we can't hit a baseball, Mitch? Because everybody's trying to hit home runs, man. They have the worst approach to hitting of any team in all of baseball. Look at the Brewers. The Brewers, the least home runs in all of baseball, but got the best record in baseball. You know why? Because they value hitting. They value it. They're not up there trying to hit home runs every time you turn around. When is this team going to learn? Yeah, the ballpark is built for home runs and out in that right field porch, but forget that. Learn how you manufacture runs, get runners on base, steal bases, put basketball, base hit, and guess what? Wonderful things happen, guys, as opposed to sitting back waiting for a 3-run homer. Haven't we seen that enough during the Bobby Cox era? I'm tired of it, Mitch. I'm really tired of this team just makes you pull your hair out, man. I'm getting ready to go to another give my allegiance to another baseball team, because if they're going to continue to trot this crap out year after year, home run hitting team, and we know what the end result's going to be, a first-round exit out of the playoffs. Oh, by the way, we haven't gotten out of the first round since 2021, the year we won the World Series. Yeah. And I wonder why. I wonder why, Mitch. So, yeah, man, it's just frustrating. So, I'm sick of
1: it. Ken, so, first of all, that's for you, Ken. And second of all, so I would take it, Ken, that your level of concern is high.
2: You know what, Mitch? At this point, I'm not even concerned anymore, because I know what the Braves are going to do in the postseason. They're going to fizzle out like they always do in the first round, Mitch, because this team can't hit it. Their approach to hitting is just god-awful. It's god-awful, Mitch.
1: I'm not disagreeing with you, Ken. Thanks a lot. I appreciate you hanging on for me, too. I think all of that is fair. Is valid. I will argue only in the respect that the Braves aren't the only team that are playing baseball this way. Let's be clear. The Braves are not the only team in Major League Baseball that, you know, steps up there seemingly trying to hit home runs every time they're up there. I'd say it's a majority of Major League Baseball, and there are a few teams that are playing it a different style, the old style that I'm certainly more used to seeing. You know, again, I'm an old guy. Okay, I've been watching baseball since 1964. I've been watching baseball for 62 frickin' years. That makes me old. But I think that I know how baseball should be played, and what's become of baseball in the last, I don't know, what's fair, Garrett, 10 years? Last 10 years, maybe a little bit less. You know what? I mean, certainly the advent of analytics changed the game drastically, and I think has led to this, you know, proliferation of looking for

0: guys who can throw BBs consistently and guys who can hit home runs consistently.
1: And to Ken's point as well, I mean, you talk about this club just not having postseason success.
0: Yeah.
1: You go all the way back to 2002. This team has won two seasons where they have advanced out of the first round.
0: Past the first round.
1: It's happened twice, and it happened in 2020 when they blew the 3-1 lead to the Dodgers.
0: And 2021.
1: And then 2021.
0: Yeah. Yeah,
1: it's happened twice. 2 years where they've advanced out of the first round.
0: I will.
1: It's systemic at that point, if you're thinking about it.
0: I mean, I know Ken pointed back to 91 and said that's when this all, you know, it, well, things went pretty, let's not forget what was happening in Atlanta baseball before 91, okay? Let's not forget now, because you can't. History always teaches us lessons, you know, whatever form of our life it is, and sports included. And, you know, we had some great years. Yeah, did we not win enough World Series? Absolutely. Never will challenge that or try and argue otherwise. But, you know, when you talk about those years of pretty damn good baseball and 14 straight division championships, and what was it? 5 trips to the World Series. They won 1 and lost 4, I believe, twice to the Yankees, once to the Blue Jays, and once to the Twins. You know, yeah, we want to complain about that, and we can complain about that, but, you know, think about all the other baseball teams that were going on at that same time. Really, the only team that was able to match the Braves and do better than the Braves was the Yankees. You know, I mean, that's the facts. That's the truth. I'm not saying that because, you know, I grew up as a Yankee fan and still am a Yankee fan, but that is what happened. That's what resulted from 1996 and blowing a 2-0 lead after you won the first 2 games in New York and came back to Atlanta and lost 4 in a row. Lost 3 here, went back to New York and lost that one. I mean, that changed the dynamic of maybe where the Braves were going. The Braves were trying to become the Cincinnati Reds of the 70s and be the first team since those Reds to win back-to-back World Series. And the Braves were halfway there after obviously winning in 95 over Cleveland. And then lo and behold, lose those 4 games, and it becomes the Yankees' decade. The Yankees were the team in the 90s, you know, again, and they clinched it, you know, by sweeping the Braves in 99. So back to the point was, you know, I don't want to go all the way back to 91 and start looking at all the bad things because there was so much good. There wasn't bad. The bad was before 91. The bad was before 91. But how do things shift now? You know, it's not like all of a sudden the Braves are going to become a completely different baseball team as we get ready for the playoffs. But to Ken's point, I would love to see them play a little bit more of that station-to-station style and hitting the other way. And I think for Austin Riley, by the way, in seeing what he did coming out of the All-Star break and all the struggles that he had in the first half of the season, one of the things for me that stuck out with Austin Riley was we were seeing him go the other way a little bit. That helped him get out of that, you know, that slump, that half-season-long slump that he was in. So can it be done? Of course it can be done. I'm expecting the Braves to all of a sudden become this, you know, running, whirling dervish of a team on the base paths. In October, no. But a combination of all of it would be nice. That would be a good... Is that too much to ask, Garrett? I don't think so. If the goal, whether you win the division or not, the goal is to win the World Series, no matter what it takes, no matter how you can do it. So, you know, do I expect them to... You know, give it all they've got and do the best that they can. Of course I do. But I also look at the teams that they're battling and I look at those rosters and those lineups and those pitching staffs. I'm sorry. I can't help look at the Dodgers, the Brewers, the Phillies and say they're better. On paper, they look better. Is that what's going to end up coming to fruition in October? I don't know. That's what this is all about. It's all for conjecture. Just like

0: upcoming college football season, all about conjecture and questions. And, you know, I'm getting ready for the season. I just went away to Hilton Head for 4 days. I needed a change of scenery. I needed some peace and quietude and ocean waves and sand between my toes and just, you know, a little sunshine, a little wind and seagulls in the, you know, in the distance, so I could read my Lindy's College Football 2026 preview edition, which is what I did for those, well, not for all 4 days. Did a little drinking a little bit here and there. But I've got a bunch of questions. You know, obviously, the question that we all ask coming into this, you know, every season, who's going to win the Natty? Who are going to be the teams that are going to the playoff? I mean, certainly that's a question now that has become into fruition because of the nature of college football now. So it's not just about who's going to win the Natty, but who's going to get to the college football playoff. And will our national champion this year be another team other than from the Big Ten, which has now won 3 in a row? Can the SEC break this streak? Or can it be a team from not the Big Two? Might it be a team from the Big 12? Possibly. I guess the other question of questions, of the big questions leading into this college football season, is how far will Indiana go again? It's been two remarkable seasons for what was the worst college football franchise in all of college football. Indiana historically was the losingest college football franchise, to call it, of them all. And they did the unthinkable. I mean, so another question for me is, you know, by winning the national championship, going undefeated 16-0, the first team to ever go 16-0 and win the Natty. Okay? Ridiculous. It was as good of a, I don't know who you could equate that to in another sport. You know, as far as what Indiana did last year, you know, you're talking about a historic basketball school. And here was Indiana that won it all somehow, some way, under this guy, Kurt Cignetti, you know, who was from the Nick Saban tree and has now taken that to a different and another level. So, you know, that question of what next for Indiana? Can they do it again? And now without Fernando Mendoza as their quarterback, I guess, who is it? Josh Hoover is going to be their quarterback now. Transfer. Can Kurt Cignetti, you know, do the magic trick again? Highly doubtful, but why not? And if it's, who's the next Indiana? Is there another Indiana out there? Let's talk local. What's happening with Gunnar Stockton in Georgia and Kirby Smart this year? Is Gunnar Stockton going to step up late in the season as opposed to what he did last year, which was not step up? And what's life going to be at Georgia Tech without Haynes King, but Alberto Mendoza as the quarterback, the brother of Fernando? There's so many more questions. I got more. You want me to go into more of them? I can. If you want to talk more about the Braves, we can. If you want to get into the Falcons again, we can and we will. We got one more hour to go. Till I say see you next Saturday, folks. But it's the Mitch Evans Experience on a Sunday afternoon here on Sports Radio 92.9 The Game.
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Final hour of our three-hour jaunt here on 92.9 The Game. Mitch Evans Experience with you till 4. Grant McCauley's going to come by, be with you from 4 to 6. Talk about the Braves getting ready to close out their series with the Brewers tonight in Williamsport, Pennsylvania. The Little League Classic game. They move from Milwaukee for the first two games of their series. This is a home game for the Brew Crew. And we will see if the Braves are able to get off this recent schneid of theirs, if you will. As we speak, and we speak positively, the Phillies are in a 3-0 hole right now to the Cardinals. And so we hope that holds. Right now they are in the top of the sixth inning in Philadelphia. And again, 3-0 for the Cards over the Phils. Phillies 3 games behind the Braves. Tyler Molly on the mound in Williamsport this evening for the Bravos. We'll keep you abreast of what's going on over the course of the final hour of this show with the progress of the Phils and the Cardinals. We've been talking some college football. I have many more questions that were just bandying about my head about this upcoming season. I mean, it just goes on and on. The thing, I mean, that's the beauty of college football, you know, because there are so many schools and there's just so many things that you can keep track of, whether it's from a coaching standpoint or, you know, now with a transfer portal standpoint or an NIL standpoint. We haven't even gotten to the games yet. We're leading up to that. So I said, I guess my previous was talking about Georgia and Georgia Tech, what, you know, leading up to their final game of the season. Last year's battle between the Bulldogs and the Yellow Jackets was another classic, I think, as far as how that game ended up going down. Even though Georgia seemingly dominated, there was Georgia Tech with a chance. They shot themselves in the foot a bunch of the times in that game. Back to a national level, you know, one team that certainly got screwed, but I think in some ways it's a screwing of their own making because of who they think they are and what they're able to get away with because of the name. That, of course, is Notre Dame. Notre Dame and the Rose Bowl have something in common. They think they're better than college football itself. That's always been the thing for me. The Rose Bowl and Notre Dame think they're above college football. But look, Notre Dame, legit gripe last year, not getting into the playoff, and Miami getting in, but look what Miami ended up doing. So that's a twofold question, okay? How does Notre Dame respond to being left out of the college football playoff last year? And their mantra this year is leave no doubt, and that makes total sense. But also, from the Miami side of the equation, now that Carson Beck is out of there and is, you know, trying to become the starting quarterback at some point for the Arizona Cardinals, is Miami really back? We're going to find that out. We're going to find out, you know, what Mario Cristobal really has in store there in Miami. Now, they get who? Darian Mensah is the transfer from Duke to Miami. He becomes the quarterback to replace Carson Beck. So Miami is going to be one of those teams to certainly watch at the beginning of the season, if not all season long, and really truly seeing if the Hurricanes are back to playing Hurricane football consistently, not just from that one season. Back to the SEC. Trinidad Chambliss. I mean, he could be considered Heisman Trophy favorite. Not that any of that nonsense means anything to start the season, because we remember who was the supposed Heisman favorite last year. I mean, I haven't even talked about Texas yet and Arch Manning. He was the first question last year. Can Arch Manning win the Heisman and take Texas to the national championship in his first season? Will they be anointed national champions after the first game? I mean, it was ridiculous. All because of the guy's name.

And we saw what happened to Arch Manning at the start of last season. And then Arch Manning got it together and closed like a champ. So now when we go into this season, you know, the talk about Arch Manning at Texas, a little bit more legit. And with all the talent they brought in, they brought in some out of the transfer portal. Steve Sarkisian brought in a pair of solid running backs that are going to give the Horns really an offense that's not just about Arch Manning trying to throw the ball, but also guys who can run it. I've gone all this way and I haven't mentioned probably the name that everyone is going to be waiting to see what happens. And that's, of course, Lane Kiffin. Lane Kiffin at LSU. What's going to go down at LSU? And speaking of transfer quarterbacks, okay, the Hoovers and the Mensas, how about at LSU at Sam Levitt from my alma mater, Arizona State? Sam Levitt was Sun Devils football a couple of years ago, or was really the main cog in what the Sun Devils did in getting to the playoff, and then injury-prone last year and transferring out of Tempe and going to LSU, going to Baton Rouge. So that's one to look at. What Lane Kiffin, a quarterback whisperer, if you will, of some sorts, what he's going to do in conjunction with Sam Levitt. Back to Trinidad Chambliss, as far as Ole Miss and that whole transformation out of Kiffin and Pete Golding and what the job that they did in the playoff last year. Will that continue for Ole Miss? Then there's, new coaches in new places. John Summerall, can he resurrect Florida football? Is Mike Norvell in his final season or final games at FSU? Because that certainly hasn't gone well after that first season and after the Seminoles got screwed, left out of the college football playoff because of the quarterback injury situation then. And it's been all downhill for the Noles since then. Also, speaking of coaches in new places, how does it go for Alex Golish in Auburn, right down the street? I know plenty of Auburn football fans who are disgruntled about, what has happened to Auburn football. Will it change under Alex Golish? And then what about Bama? Ty Simpson's gone now. Ty Simpson looking, I know it's preseason, but Ty Simpson looked pretty darn good in his debut, last week for the L.A. Rams. But what happens with Alabama now? I mean, Kalen DeBoer might have gotten the contract extension, but you know what that means. That doesn't mean anything, okay? Because if they have a down season at Alabama this year, then he's right back on the hot seat again. He could be gone by the end of 2027. If things don't start, if things don't go the way they expected Alabama, which, Nick Saban spoiled everybody. He got them back. He got them back winning like they really had never won before. So Alabama right there in the center of attention as far as, are they going to be with Georgia and with Texas and with LSU? Are those really the teams? And is Ole Miss there? I mean, so many questions coming out of the SEC this year. And then the 9-game schedule. They're playing that 9-game conference schedule for the first time this year. What kind of effect does that have on things? What about, we'll stay in the SEC. I didn't even mention Oklahoma. John Mateer, can he stay healthy? Will he be a Heisman guy again? He certainly, at the beginning of last season, everybody was talking about him. Then he got injured. Change the whole dynamic for them. Will there be any sort of sophomore jinx for Julian Sain at Ohio State? I mean, they're one of the favorites. He's one of the favorites for the Heisman. He was a finalist as

0: a freshman last year. What kind of progression do we see from Julian Sain? Here's one for you. How about year two at UNC for Bill Belichick? They start the season in Dublin, Ireland, next coming up on Saturday. We're going to lead into it. Abe Gordon and I on College Football Game Time, we're going to lead right into that game. We're going to have it for you right here on 92.9 The Game. North Carolina, TCU. Do things get off to a better start for Bill Belichick than they did in his debut season at North Carolina in Chapel Hill? What type of response do we see at Michigan under Kyle Whittingham in the aftermath of the Sharon Moore debacle? Kyle Whittingham might be the perfect guy to plug into that spot. How about one of our former assistant coaches in Athens, Dan Lanning at Oregon? I mean, they're another one. I mean, you've got Ohio State. You've got, I've seen what? Ohio State, Oregon, Texas. I think those are the three as number ones. I've seen Georgia as high as number three, by the way. No one has ranked Georgia first. But can Oregon and Dan Lanning get over the hump? Okay, because they seemingly got over the hump last year and then for the second year in a row got blown out of the college football playoff. Ugly blown out. Can Dan Lanning finally get over the hump and get into at least the title game? Got to the semifinal last year. Lost in round one in 2024. Other head coaching debuts. How's it going to go for Matt Campbell at Penn State? Any better than James Franklin at Penn State? And speaking of Mr. Franklin, how's it going to go for him at Virginia Tech? Can he resurrect the Hokies? It shouldn't be that difficult in the ACC. And he should certainly be under a whole heck of a lot less pressure than he was in Happy Valley. I got one more. What about Dabo? What about Dabo at Clemson? Dabo going to survive another season like last season? I mean, I don't know if Clemson cuts bait on Dabo Swinney, but I sure can see Dabo cutting bait on Clemson and parting ways in a, you know, in a professional manner, all the things that he achieved there. Dabo was nobody when he took over that Clemson job mid-season. Opening game, I'll never forget, it was against Georgia Tech. Dabo's first game at Clemson. At Clemson, but against the Yellow Jackets. I'm beyond excited for all that's going to happen or could happen or that we could talk about happening in college football in 2026 other than week zero. Because there ain't going to be a whole heck of a lot to talk about the games that are on the slate for week zero. I could tell you that. So as I said earlier, it'll be like a double preview of the college football season unless Abe Gordon tells me otherwise. But that's the way I'm envisioning it. Week zero and week one, we're previewing the college football season for the most part. We shall see. All right. I have been doing a whole heck of a lot of nothing over the last couple of weeks when I was last on. But, I mean, I told you I went away, so I was doing a few things. I got a couple of other things going on in the personal life that are, you know, intertwined with the work life. Talking about vacation stuff, still sofa shopping, and a whole bunch of concerts. I know you can hardly wait to hear about that. We'll get that involved with the Falcons and the Braves when we come back here on The Experience. Great to be with you here on a Sunday afternoon on Sports Radio 92.9 The Game.
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4: Yeah, I thought you said it. The effort was outstanding, and that's something that, you know, we have a standard for how we play regardless of who's out there. Like you mentioned, the starters, backups, it really doesn't matter to us. We want to play a brand of football where there's great effort and flying around and guys pulling for each other, and I felt that on the sideline.
5: Falcons head coach Kevin Stefanski after yesterday's 34-6 Falcons victory over the Colts with our own Dave Archer here on 92.9 The Game, who joined us earlier in the show to talk about that Falcons win and also the news that the Birds, doctors have cleared Michael Penix Jr. now to participate in 11-on-11 practice sessions. And you would imagine that means that Michael Penix is available to play in the preseason finale on Friday night at the Miami Dolphins, which we'll have for you right here on Sports Radio 92.9 The Game, your home, your exclusive broadcast home for Atlanta Falcons football. So 27-7 loss to the Broncos last week at Mercedes-Benz Stadium, and then a 34-6 win over the Colts. So 1-1 we are in the preseason. Dolphins to close it out on Friday, and then open it up for real September 13th. So as Dave Archer was the one who pointed it out, I'm trying to surmise, how long? It's 3 weeks from today. It is 3 weeks from today. The NFL season kicks off for real for the Falcons. Of course, the season will kick off that Thursday night. Or I believe actually now it's a Wednesday night. I think there's a Wednesday opener this season. But, Garrett. Australia, who is it? The Rams and the 49ers, I think, are playing in Australia. I think that's who's opening the season. I think the 49ers gave up a home game to play in Australia. The Rams did. I'm trying to think. I think the Rams gave up the home game against the 49ers because they get inundated with 49ers fans in L.A., and I think they gave up that home game and let them play it in Australia.
6: Sunday, September 9th, is a Super Bowl rematch. It's Patriots-Seahawks. The September 10th is the game in East Melbourne, and that's the 49ers and Rams.
5: Can you tell who's the home team in that one?
6: It is the Rams. Correct. Right.
5: Yeah, they willingly gave up that game because of the fact that so many 49ers fans make their way south and take over the stadium. And so they wanted no part of it this year. So kudos to the Rams for knowing those things, for taking advantage of it, I would say. But that's September 13th against the Steelers in Pittsburgh. That's what we're all pointing to. And now we have this three-week time period in between where Kevin Stefanski, certainly Matt Ryan, is all in on this decision-making process for who the Falcons' starting quarterback is going to be. Is it Tua Tagovailoa? Is it Michael Penix Jr.? That's one aspect of this quarterback situation for the Falcons, and then also trying to determine who's their third stringer. Is it the veteran Cooper Rush, or is it the young gun? The sudden star of stage and screen and Falcons fans everywhere, Jack Strand, not to be confused with Jack Straw from Wichita. It's a great story, certainly. Great, great story. I mean, I want to hear from Jack Strand. We have some Jack Strand sound. Talked about having a lot of fun yesterday.
7: It was a lot of fun. It was fun to be out there with my guys and see all of them flying around and getting excited. And I think we had this week we were a lot better

0: just kind of getting up for our teammates and everything. Like the first half, we had some of the twos in there, and they were scoring a couple touchdowns. We were all getting excited on the sideline, and then when we got a chance to go in there, we were scoring two. Everyone was getting excited for us. So all around, it was. I think everyone had a lot of fun today.
1: Jack Strand came out the end of the first half and led a touchdown drive, touchdown pass. And then came out to start the second half and led another touchdown drive and ran one in and then spiked it vociferously. I loved, and Arch talked about this earlier when we had him on from his discussions with Kevin Stefanski, or actually from him being in the locker room after that lackluster loss to the Broncos last week, and how the attitude, that there was no energy. And Stefanski pointed that out to his Falcons, and that was a complete opposite yesterday in Indy. They were flying, the literal term, flying around the football. The Falcons were a giddy bunch yesterday, and it was fun to watch, fun to see after, all the negativity coming out of that loss and then that opening day of the joint practices in Indianapolis and all the talk about how the Falcons got beat up and just dominated by the Colts, and how bad Tua Tagovailoa looked, and there was video that the Colts posted of such. And then things turned around. Next day, for all intents and purposes, from the word from the people who were there on site saying that the Falcons had a much better day in joint practices on Thursday, and then we saw what they did on the field. Again, granted, it's a meaningless exhibition game from the perspective of win and lose. So much more is important in the determination and the valuation of the players, of the talent that is out there. Who is making the 53-man roster? Who's going to be on the practice squad? Those are the important decisions that are being made in this newfangled world, the NFL, where there's only three preseason games and starters don't usually play all that much. So now we've got this game against the Dolphins, and what's going to happen? How much will we see, if at all, Michael Penix Jr.? We have not heard word one yet from Kevin Stefanski on that. He says there is a plan. He said there was a plan in place once Michael Penix Jr. gets cleared. We're going to find out that plan. The Falcons are back at practice Monday, Tuesday, and Wednesday before they head out to Miami and play on Friday night. So how much, if at all, will Penix play? How much will Tua play? How much will we see from Jack Strand and Cooper Rush? But I did love the attitude from the Falcons, and I give credit to Kevin Stefanski for that, because things were not looking good and things were not feeling good after what happened last week. And again, I know it's only preseason and it doesn't mean anything, but you know what? After as bad as the Falcons looked and played in that game against the Broncos, to see a complete reversal, I mean, they dominated the Colts on both sides of the football in all three facets of the game: special teams, defense, offense. They were in Riley Leonard's face, and then Anthony Richardson as well. He looked god awful. I would imagine Anthony Richardson's still going to be on the Colts roster after their last game of the preseason, but man, he looked anything but like a first round draft pick and a supposed star quarterback. I know, coming off of injury last season and losing his job. But the Falcons' defense was all over it yesterday. Kudos to Coach Ulrich on that performance. Again, all facets from the Falcons. And now want to see a continuation and try to determine now the most important factor of what we've got ahead now immediately is getting this quarterback situation figured out, who's going to be the starter in Pittsburgh on September 13th. How much is this game on Friday night going to determine that? How much are the practices Monday,

0: Tuesday and Wednesday for Kevin Stefanski going to determine how much playing time, again, if at all, because we don't know yet for Michael Penix Jr. But who's getting the time with the ones? Are they both getting time with the ones? Are they both getting the same amount of time overall? You know, for Michael Penix, he's the guy that's coming off the injury. He's the guy that the different management team granted, but he's the guy that Falcons management picked to be their quarterback of the future. So I don't know how much that plan is now off course, because it's not, you know, Terry Fontenot and Raheem Morris anymore. It's Matt Ryan and Ian Cunningham and Kevin Stefanski. So how much that plays into it remains to be seen. Does Michael Penix bring you, I think, a bigger, you know, uptick for the big picture? Absolutely. He's got all that talent, all that raw talent and that cannon arm. But he doesn't bring you the experience that Tua does. And I'm going to say this, and I don't mean it in a wrong way, but it is what it is. Michael Penix still has to prove that he can win at this level. And Tua has. Tua has had success in the NFL. And certainly Tua had success in college. So there, for me, that's what's always in the back of my mind, is having that picture of Tua Tagovailoa, the Alabama quarterback who led them to that national championship in the second half and overtime of the national championship game against Georgia. And the Tua Tagovailoa who saw good success in Miami until the concussions really, you know, set him on a different course, set him adrift, if you will. Both of these guys have their injury issues. That's got to be concerns for Falcons fans everywhere. But who in the end is the best fit for this team and the weaponry that they do possess offensively? Because I do subscribe to the thought process that we don't have to ask too much from our quarterback, whoever it might be. Just don't make any mistakes, spread the football around, and keep teams guessing. That's not asking too much. We are not asking either one of these guys to go out there and be Patrick Mahomes. Just be steady. Just be solid. Just be careful with the football and get it to your guys who are the playmakers. Now, who best suits the Falcons for that? My opinion, I think that guy's Tua. I don't think it's Penix. At least I have not seen that from Michael Penix yet. That's still to be determined. I still have to get comfortable with that thought. I'm more comfortable with Tua just from the perspective of I've seen him have success at the NFL level. I have not seen that from Michael Penix. I hope to. I want to. Doesn't mean I will. So big decision. Big things to go on this week up at the branch before they move to Miami and we find out who that guy might be. When we come back, I will touch on my vacay and my issues going on right now in life. I got to find a sofa. Got to find a sofa before Saturday. And we'll wrap things up and get you ready for 9 the game.
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7: All right, thanks for coming back. We close out the three-hour show here of the Experience, Sports Radio 92.9 The Game. It's good to be back. It's been a little while. It's been a couple of weeks. I've been on vacation. My life is a vacation, but I'm sitting here talking like I work 5 days a week. I haven't worked 5 days a week in, I don't know, geez, almost 2 years. You get a little lazy. I mean, this is, I am speaking the absolute truth. It doesn't even matter what age you are. I think me losing my job in November of 2024 and then not working full time and having worked that job from home, a remote situation. It's like, how could I ever consider going back to a 40-hour a week job, a 9-to-5 job or something like that? It was an impossibility, let alone just having a job in the radio business, you know, where we're on 3-4 hours a day, whatever it is. If I had to do this 5 days a week, 4 hours a day, I don't know if I could survive it anymore, because I've just become so accustomed to doing what I want when I want. It is a beautiful existence when I think about it. But again, I have that proclivity for laziness. That laziness is just built into Mitch Evans. Mom saw it in me many years ago, would always crack the whip on me to be doing stuff instead of just sitting around looking at box scores. So I was in Hilton Head. And I was doing some college football studying, getting ready for the upcoming season, getting ready for college football game time with Abe Gordon and I every Saturday from 8 to 12 here on Sports Radio 92.9 The Game. But I got some beach time. I did that, did some deep thinking. I actually went out onto the beach one day and did not bring my phone. I think I spent, I don't know, 3 hours out on the beach without a phone, and the only reason why I knew it was 3 hours because I had my watch on. I had my iWatch on. So I was able to see the time. So I knew how long I was out there. And I will admit that I went out onto the beach without my phone unknowingly. I didn't realize it until I was already out there. After I was all set up, had my chair set up in the surf with the water coming through, had my Tommy Bahama chair all set up, my umbrella was set up. I sit down in my chair, I start applying the suntan oil, you know, and then, I got my hands dried off, have the oil all off my hands. Oh, let me see what's going on. Let me see if anybody's texted me. What have I missed? Oh, where's my phone? What did I do with my phone? Is it in my bag? It's not in my bag. Did I leave it somewhere? Is it in my chair? Where's my phone? Oh my God, what did I do? Where's my phone? You left your phone in the room. You mean to tell me now that I'm going to have to walk all the way back to the room, maybe about half a mile, three quarters of a mile from where I was on the beach, the secluded spot that I found for myself on the beach, maybe it was a mile. Like, no, you're better than this, Mitch. You are going to sit out on this beach by yourself, no one around you, and no phone to keep you.

company. No music, no texting, no social media surfing, none of that. Just you and the beach, the ocean, the birds, the wind. I swear to you, once I got into that zone, it was beautiful. It was wondrous. And that might have been the best day I had of the 4 days that I was gone, was that afternoon that I spent out on the beach without anything else, anybody else. I got some great clarity of mind about the things that I won't say goal setting, but just clarity of mind about where I'd like to go, or where I think I might see myself going in this, you know, as I've talked to you all about, you know, since I've been back, since the beginning of June, back here on the radio station for the first time in 10 years, and what a joy it's been, what a blessing it's been. But, you know, I'm dealing, I've got my my demons being solo in this world now. And that time on the beach alone and really without any distractions really put me in a good place. Just, I'm sharing that with you. Put me in a good place. So got that done, came home, felt like I got some good work accomplished. Feel like I'm on the way there to being ready for a college football season. I'm not quite there yet, but I'm feeling like, cause I know I gotta have all of my I's dotted, my T's crossed, cause Abe's coming with game now. So I gotta be able to be somewhere in the same vicinity as he is, cause he's one of those 5 days a week guys. He's very much into it. So I gotta be there. So I'm getting there. By drive home, I remembered, you got to get a sofa, Mitch. You have to buy a sofa. I have in my living room, it's small. It's a smaller living room than I'm used to. And so I've got to get, you know, more into less, shall we say. And I've got a couple of TVs set up there, but I need a good viewing area. So I'm looking for the sofas. I've been everywhere. I'm in all the department stores, all the furniture specialty stores, some of the off-price stores. And I've got one that I'm kind of zeroed in on, but I am one who just can't make a decision. This is where Randy was perfect for me, because Randy was, she was an impulse buyer. And I got decisions. I got to write down notes. I have to compare and contrast price and all those things. And so I'm doing that on my own, and it's driving me crazy. I am buying a sofa this week. That is my goal. Is to try to have a sofa in place for Saturday afternoon to watch college football. That's my plan. So that's what I was thinking about coming home on the drive. And then I came back, and I've resumed my, my concert going again. But I will tell you that these last couple of days, got back on Thursday, and Friday I was at the Chris Stapleton show at Mercedes-Benz Stadium along with who was it? Ashley McBride and how am I drawing a blank on there? Lainey Wilson. Great show. Was right down in the pit. It was fan, you know what, tastic. And I had never seen Chris Stapleton before. I would not classify myself as a gigantic fan, but I like his music, and was even better than I imagined. Was great in person, especially from what was I, 30 feet away from him. Just a fantastic show. And I can tell you that was the first time that I've ever seen a concert in Mercedes-Benz Stadium. I had been to some shows at the old Georgia Dome, and I remember how bad the acoustics were in the dome. So I was fearful of that. But from where I was, in the pit, the sound was fantastic. The show was fantastic. That was Friday night. And then last night, which was, this was what I've been gearing up

0: to. Last night at the Fox Theater, it was Squeeze, the band Squeeze from the mid to late 80s and 90s, and Adam Ant from the early and mid 80s. Not a big fan of either one of those groups, but I was there in the orchestra level at the Fox to see a band that I first, kind of fell in love with in 1982, Haircut 100. And they were the opener. Adam Ant was second up, and then it was Squeeze as the headliner. And it really should have been the other way around. It should have been Haircut 100 as the headliner. They were limited to 30 minutes and six songs, but one of their biggest songs was this song called Fantastic Day, and it was a fantastic showing from Haircut 100, who just started touring again last year. I mean, they were done by the mid-80s, and 40 years in between, and then Nick Hayward and company were back. I guess last year they did a show with Howard Jones at the Atlantic Symphony Center, or whatever that's called there. And right behind us.
1: Yeah, the Atlanta Symphony Orchestra.
0: Yes, that's where they were. Howard Jones and Haircut 100 last year. I knew nothing about it. I don't know how I didn't know about it, but when I saw that Haircut 100 was going to be in Atlanta for this show and that they were playing third fiddle to Squeeze and Adam Ant, I was like, I don't care. I'm going. I'm going to be there waiting on Haircut 100 to open the damn thing. And I was, and they were, again, fantastic. Fantastic Day, Boy Meets Girl, Love Plus One. I had a fantastic time. And that's what it's about. When you go to a show that you're looking forward to and it lives up to expectations. And I can't say that my expectations were very high for Haircut 100 because, again, I had never seen them. And they hadn't really been performing up until this last year or two. And so my expectations were low. And again, it turned out that they were the stars of the show. Adam Ant didn't even want to be there. It was 45 minutes of just loud music. I couldn't even make out what it was that he was singing. And as far as Squeeze was concerned, I knew a couple of their songs. Their biggest song was Tempted from the 90s and really got a big boost from the movie Reality Bites. A great soundtrack if you're into movie soundtracks. And Tempted was one of the songs on that soundtrack and really was the biggest hit for Squeeze. They have a new album out. They played, I thought, way too many songs from that new album. I understand you're pushing your album and it's great and more power to you. You're the artist. I'm not. But it was just a little bit too much, I thought, of the new stuff. Not enough of maybe a little bit less of Squeeze and Adam Ant and more of Haircut 100. I don't think that would have been too much to ask for me. That was what I left with last night. When I left the Fox, I felt like, you know what? They made a mistake on how they did this. And oh, by the way, here, when I got there, I thought it was Adam Ant who was opening up first because you could see the band Adam Ant's drum kits in the background. Haircut 100's band, all their equipment was out in front and they played. And then after they were done, they just simply removed the crews removed their stuff from the stage and then just moved up Adam Ant's stuff. So for a quick second, I thought it was Adam Ant who was going to be opening and that Haircut 100 was going to be the second band. And I thought, oh, they're going to do more than six songs. Because I looked at the previous concert on setlist.com or setlist.net and I saw they're playing 30 minutes, six songs. And that's exactly what happened. I'm not going to say I was disappointed because they were just awesome. So that was great. I just wish they could have played longer and the other groups that I saw could have played a little bit less. I don't think that would have been asking too much. All right, so I don't think it's going to be asking too much for the Falcons.

Falcons to continue doing what they did yesterday when they go down to Miami, take on the Dolphins in the preseason finale, and get ready for the regular season on an up note. After that game, hopefully we get great performances from our quarterbacks, all four of them. Kevin Stefanski and Matt Ryan have a tough decision to make. Got to figure out who's it going to be, Tua or Penix to start. Who's it going to be for the third string? Is it going to be the kid, Jack Straw from Wichita? Jack Strand from Wisconsin. Or Cooper Rush. These are the things that get you ready for the football season that I'm primed and ready for. So can't wait for this week at Flowery Branch. See what the Falcons decide. Get ready for the game in Miami. And then get ready for the pro football season. College football around the corner. Again, college football game time this coming Saturday, 8 a.m. to 12 noon, every Saturday right here on 92.9 The Game with Abe Gordon. Can't wait. Coming up next, it's Grant McCauley and From the Diamond right here on Sports Radio, 92.9 The Game. 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
9: 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This is Sports Radio 92.9 The Game. We're live from the Kia Studios on a Sunday afternoon. Braves and Brewers have got to wrap up their series. They're going to do it in style in Williamsport at the Little League Classic. But the Braves, they need to change the style in which they've played quite a bit. And we're going to be talking about that an awful lot because this has been, I would say, a forgettable week, a forgettable road trip, and a forgettable stretch of baseball for the Atlanta Braves, which just continues a theme that I want to get to in just a moment. Of what the Braves are, what you believe in, what the Braves aren't, whether or not you believe that. I mean, there's just a lot of sense to be made and things to be parsed through to decide exactly what this club is. And maybe, again, to the point, what it is not. But only time will tell on both of those things. But here lately, it just has not felt from a confidence level, confidence factor, like this is a club that is clicking on all eight cylinders because, in fact, it is not. I am not even sure if this version of the Braves is a V-twin. I really don't know because it just hasn't felt like the engine wants to turn over, offensively speaking, and that's been a big, big problem for this team. And there are a few problems, a few problem areas, a few trends, and a few players we're going to talk about that either, you know, we'll try to get to the bottom of what's ailing them, but more importantly, try to size up what exactly it is they can do to kind of turn this thing around. What they need to get back to, the things they need to start doing well again, which does include scoring runs. I'm not going to bury that lead. If there was one thing that would fix the Atlanta Braves right now, it would be if the offense would start scoring runs in bunches again, because that has been probably the most frustrating of all the issues they have had this year. And trust me, they've had some issues. They've had some injuries. They've had some different areas, different positions of the team that have underperformed. We're going to talk about those. They had the pitching questions, clearly, about the trade deadline and what the team could do or should do and what it ended up doing. And it feels like the trade deadline was, I don't know, a month ago or more. It just feels like that was forever ago. It hasn't even been 3 weeks. It'll be 3 weeks Monday. So tomorrow, it's been 20 days since the trade deadline where a lot of people might have thought, well, the Braves' fate was sealed right there in what they do in the positive or what they don't do in the negative that will sink this club. And if there was anything that was going to sink this club, I've heard it time and again, and it may prove to be true. It may bear out. They don't have enough pitching. They don't have the quality of pitching they need to win in October. That could be the case. But I am just going to tell you, based on the baseball I have watched for the last 20 days, if the Braves cannot figure out a way to score runs more frequently than they have been doing in the month of August, it's not going to really matter how well you're pitching. And I'm going to give you some stats to back that whole thing up. But I guess the point is, this has just been the most Jekyll and Hyde kind of season for a team that is, last I checked, in first place, has pretty much been there bell to bell at this point. They're trying to go, it looks like, wire to wire in the National League East as the top team.

They have had the Phillies at an arm's distance. They have had the Phillies breathing down their necks, which has been the case here lately, because the Phillies, outside of the results on Sunday, have been allergic to losing and haven't had things going so wrong. But the Braves, meanwhile, have just not been able to figure out when, how to get the big hit. You know, how to turn leads into wins. And those leads, I will stipulate, have been pretty few and far between, pretty scarce, pretty small when they do get them, because they're just not able to do the things that this offense is going to need to do in order for this club to accomplish the things it needs to. I think I've pretty much laid that out. It's been laid bare out there. Now we got to figure out exactly how it is you solve it, and that's what we're going to spend the next little less than 2 hours discussing, at least in part, is what needs to happen in the lineup. Really, sizing up what's not happening and what things need to change. And the changing all comes down to more consistency. But there are some areas that are really ailing the Braves that I didn't really think I'd be talking about this year as, you know, negatives or questions or problems down the stretch. And one of them is the top of the order. I mean, the top of the order, and I've got some stats to get into a little bit later about this, but just in general, 30,000-foot view, is not doing the job. And the problem with that is when the top of the order doesn't do his job, it doesn't allow the middle of the order to do its job. Because for all the praise that we can heap on Matt Olson, and deservedly so, this is a guy that is on pace for 45 home runs. He is also on pace for 95 RBIs. I was wondering, how many times does a player in Major League Baseball history hit 45 home runs and not drive in 100 runs? Well, the answer is four. It's happened four times in a century and a half worth of baseball. It's pretty rare. And some of those are recent, and some of those are because the hitter that we're talking about, in the case of Kyle Schwarber, and in the case of Shohei Ohtani in particular, who actually did, I think, 46 and 100. So he did drive in the 100, but he just barely, right there on the century mark. You're batting leadoff. You're batting leadoff, you're going to get a little less. Universal DH, maybe it's six in one hand, half a dozen in the other. But when you bat leadoff, typically you don't drive in quite as many runs as the guy who hits second, third, or fourth in the order, at least traditionally speaking. But whatever the case, I mean, the Braves have got some things to figure out in front of Matt Olson, because Matt Olson's been doing his part. But I think they've also got some questions about what exactly did they do after Matt Olson. Michael Harris has been an answer all season long, having a great year. But Ozzie Albies kind of slowed down a little bit. But at the top of the order, the guys that you need are two, really, if arguably, your best hitters, most talented hitters in the lineup, and they're just not getting the job done. It's Ronald Acuna Jr., former MVP, and the reigning Rookie of the Year, Drake Baldwin, who at times this year has looked like an even better version than the player that burst onto the scene last year and won that award. But it's just not working for whatever reason. There's been this alternating plan, and I know why Walt Weiss is doing it. We've talked about this for weeks on the show. He wants to put a right-hand hitter at number two, and that's what he's doing with Ronald, in order to break up all the lefty hitters the Braves have in their lineup. But while that's great tactically speaking, strategically speaking, results-wise, neither one of these guys are getting it done. If I were to tell you that in the month of August, Ronald Acuna Jr. and Drake Baldwin have on-base percentages under 300, you probably wouldn't be racing to put them at the top of your lineup. Now, there are ebbs and flows to this season, and I'm certainly not telling you, hey, when a guy goes through two or three bad weeks, you need to drop him down to ninth every time. You don't need to do that. That's not necessary. You don't have to have a knee-jerk reaction, and that is why Walt Weiss or any manager is paid the big bucks, is you're managing the personalities too. If you come in, you have a bad day at work, and your boss says, all right, we're busting you all the way back down to, you know, ground level of your chosen industry, we'll let you work your way back up, though. You probably wouldn't enjoy working at that place. So it's kind of the mindset that you have to keep in mind here. Is some of these guys, you know, and talent-wise, obviously, you've got to balance that whole thing out. You know what to expect and what you need and what you want from Ronald Acuna Jr. and Drake Baldwin, and more times than not, I think those are guys that are going to get the job done, but they're not here lately. And that's symptomatic of the larger problem, because everybody outside of Matt Olson is having a hard time coming through with the hits you need, and the run production is suffering because of it. So the Braves, I think, are going to have to get creative here over this next 5 weeks. I mean, obviously, this road trip, which was seven games in four cities, the fourth of which is happening tonight, it's against the Brewers, but it's in Williamsport for the Little League Classic. This has pretty much been a debacle. And it started with a three-game sweep in Minnesota, in which, if you were to look at it, the Braves are hit away here or there from taking two out of three in that series. Instead, they're swept. So when I look at the Braves, and I watch the Braves, while frustrating as it may be, I'm not looking at a club that's just walking out there on the field and is just getting constantly outclassed and constantly outplayed and constantly outhit. You know, it's the thinnest of margins on some of these nights. And we'll get inside some of the stats about exactly just how close the Braves have been to maybe not

0: being as bad as it feels here lately. But I was looking at the month of August, especially because of how it's been lately, and thinking, all right, well, how many games under 500 are the Braves this month? Oh, wait. They're 10-10. Because this is the same team about 2.5 weeks ago we were talking about wrapping up an 8-game win streak, which is their longest of the year. Again, this is the most Jekyll and Hyde feeling 20-game over 500 team that I think I've ever seen. Now, I grew up in the 80s on Braves baseball. I lived through the 90s. It was a beautiful time. And you're going to relive the 90s with me here today on From the Diamond, because I'm going to have Steve Avery and Sid Bream, conversations I had with them as we go back in time and relive the 1991 season. I caught up with those guys at Alumni Weekend last week at Truist Park. Really, my focus was on the 91 team because it's been 35 years since the Braves went from being that perennial cellar dweller, that doormat of the National League West, to a team that expects to come to spring training and compete for a World Series and contend for that. Change the whole trajectory of the club to right here where we're standing, where we're talking right here today. Everything changed. The expectations changed. The whole dynamic of Atlanta Braves baseball went from being an afterthought to one of the perennial contenders. And the Braves are a contender right now, obviously. They've got to sort some things out, though, and they got to sort them out quick. Otherwise, they could be looking at a very uncomfortable month of September with the Phillies breathing down their throats or breathing down their necks. So we'll see exactly how this thing plays out over time. However, the Braves have got to get this offense going. They've really, really got to get this offense going. Pitching-wise, I think everybody looked at the trade deadline and thought, all right, well, if the Braves didn't get two starting pitchers, which was kind of the thing that I threw down as you got to get this right. You got to get two proven veteran starting pitchers. That's what's going to turn your whole season from a pitching perspective down the road it needs to go, leading to October. The Braves were not able to get those deals done. They got Tyler Mahle. He's been terrific. They were not able to get that other one, though. But now you're looking at, dare I say it, too many starting pitchers? Potentially. We'll talk about exactly how that whole thing plays out. And I'm also going to have Chad Bishop of the Atlanta Journal-Constitution join me to kind of unpack this whole road trip. Because like I said, the Minnesota trip, not so great. Then you have the Chris Sale, Jacob Mizorowski matchup. Or before you get to that, you had a good stop in Chicago one day. Nice 2-0 victory. Didn't have a lot of offense. Didn't need a lot of offense because Grant Holmes was flirting with a no-hitter and the bullpen was nails. And then you get into Milwaukee and a close game, a pitcher's duel. The Braves just not able to come up with the hits to get the job done. And it's Mizorowski versus Sale. And the Miz is the guy that comes out on top. There's no shame in that, obviously, but I mean, the Brewers are a team that you're chasing for one of the best records in baseball. They have it, actually. And now the Dodgers are going to be waiting on the other side of the off day on Monday, and that's not going to get any easier when the Braves get home. They have got to find some answers. They've got to find them quick. They've got to figure some things out in the lineup at the top. They got to figure out their shortstop situation. I think they need to figure out the DH situation, and they have to start sizing up exactly what this pitching staff is going to look like, because you do have a plethora of starting pitchers, and some of them are going to have to serve different roles and could make your bullpen a little bit stronger. So I'll talk a little bit about where all the pieces fit and how all that's going to play out. But this has been, again, a very strange up-and-down type season. And the Braves are good, and the Phillies aren't, and vice versa. And we've been on this roller coaster now for 4 going on 5 months. We'll see what the month of September is going to look like. If the past tells us anything, it's going to be interesting. All that's coming your way. This is From the Diamond with Grant McCauley right here on Sports Radio 92.9 The Game and the Odyssey app.
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And it just furthers the momentum for the Philadelphia Phillies, because not only are they're winning in dramatic fashion. They're doing the things. And as of this moment, prior to the Little League Classic getting started, Phillies are now 2.5 games back. Remember back at the All-Star break, they were only 2 games back. It really felt like the Phillies were coming for a showdown with the Braves sooner than later. And then all of a sudden, the Phillies, they kind of fell off after the All-Star break, and the Braves, well, they went on a run for 3 or 4 weeks. And all of a sudden, that lead was back up to, what, I believe 8.5, 9 games. And now all of a sudden, that has absolutely vanished, because the Braves, again, have lost 15 of their last, or 10 of their last 15 games. Just an absolute mess right now. The close losses are also back. And it's not just the one-run losses, but the point of all of this is the struggles of the offense are more times than not what's sinking the Braves right now. They've dropped 3 straight series and 4 of their 5 series since that 8-game winning streak I was talking about. 6 of the 10 losses during this 15-game stretch we're talking about are by 2 runs or fewer. So more than half the time, it's a close game. And Atlanta's offense has scored 2 or fewer runs 9 times in the last 15 games. Again, it is hard to win if you don't score enough runs. And the pitching has not been a problem more times than not for the Braves. Sure, there's a lopsided loss here or there, but that's been the exception and not the rule. Braves pitchers well under 4 ERA. You're just not getting the runs that you need here. Braves offense in the month of August, 73 runs scored across 20 games. Somehow they're 10-10 in those 20 games. And, you know, winning a few close games will help. But their run scoring ranks 25th in Major League Baseball in August. And it certainly feels that way. And nothing about this month feels like 500, but that is, in fact, what the Braves have been. But there are spots in this lineup that are really costing Atlanta and keeping this lineup from turning over, from doing the things that it needs to do, from creating those run scoring opportunities, as I was talking about, for a guy like Matt Olson having an MVP season on pace for 45 home runs, but less than 100 runs knocked in because the guys in front of him are not on base as consistently as they need to be, especially lately. And who am I talking about? Oh, I don't know. Only 2 of the Braves' absolute best hitters. And that's what's so baffling about this. And there's no script for it, obviously. Nobody's choosing to slump at the same time. But the 2 best choices I would say that you had here at the top 2 spots of the order are not getting it done. Ronald Acuña Jr. has a .244 on base percentage this month. Ronald Acuña Jr., a guy that, you know, people can say what they want about the health and the availability of Ronald Acuña Jr. That's been a valid conversation and question, obviously. But you've got him right now, and he's not been able to play like the player that you need him to. When he came back from injury last year, outside of a scare here or there, you're still talking about a guy that came back at .290 with over 20 home runs and a .900 OPS. So I was looking at last year as just kind of a tune-up to be ready to be that kind of productive player at the top of the order again, and it's been anything but that. There have been a couple of waves of productivity from Ronald, but by and large, it's just not been that season. And we're going to get into what exactly it is that's ailing him in a moment. But it's not just Acuña. It's Drake Baldwin as well. He is once again kind of in one of those lulls that when he came off the injured list, and I can stipulate, you don't get much in terms of a rehab assignment. You're just thrown back against major league pitching. That can go south real quick, and it did on Drake Baldwin. And then he kind of figured it out. And he got red hot again, and he just kind of felt like, all right, the confidence is back. Drake looks like himself again. And it's not that he's completely disappeared, but the power has disappeared. The run production has disappeared. And Drake Baldwin's on-base percentage this month is .297. If you've got a .244 on-base and a .297 on-base guy at the top of your lineup, it's going to be very difficult to get things rolling the way that you want to, because those guys aren't getting on-base enough. 2 of your most talented, most important hitters going through it at the same time, you simply need more from them the next 5 weeks. Doesn't matter how you get there. Doesn't matter what happened before. Doesn't matter what's happened up to this moment. But moving forward, the Braves are going to need a lot more out of Ronald Acuña Jr. This is the understatement of the show. Go ahead and, you know, set your markers accordingly. You're going to need more out of Ronald Acuña Jr. than a .244 on-base percentage. And you're going to need much more out of Drake Baldwin as well, because those 2 guys are capable of so much more. Those are game-changing, lineup-changing bats. And you got to get them going. But you've also got a couple of other things that are really plaguing Atlanta in this lineup. And one of them is the shortstop issue. We've been talking about this one a lot. It's been a black hole, ultimately. And I wanted to know exactly just how bad has shortstop been productivity-wise for the Atlanta Braves? Because this is a conversation that stretches back since the offseason of after 2022, when Dansby Swanson left as a free agent

0: Then Orlando Arcia kind of magically came in, had a pretty good year in 2023. Then he vanished in 2024 as a productive player. 2025, most of the at-bats went to Nick Allen, a glove-first shortstop who did not hit, did not homer, didn't have much going there, but that's who you turned it over to. 2026, you spent $20 million on a free agent in Ha-Seon Kim, and you also traded for Mauricio Dubon, who you knew could play the position too. You felt like you had maybe solved that problem by some depth and some quality, and Mauricio Dubon has added a lot to this team, and I think he is the answer at shortstop if we want to switch to, or flip to the end. Go to the last chapter, last page. Who's the answer at shortstop for the Braves in 2026? Is Mauricio Dubon. Next question. But this has just been a bafflingly bad position for the Braves. Shortstops for Atlanta, hitting 215 this year. That's 27th in baseball. On basing, 269. That's 29th in baseball. And slugging just 319. That is 27th in baseball. This is, across the board, abysmal production from this particular spot. And I would say, if everything else was going well and you were just trying to carry one spot, you can kind of live with it. You don't like it, but you can live with it if everything else is being made up for in the aggregate, because you've got multiple outfielders slugging their way through the season. You've got other infielders doing their thing. You've got a big DH having a great year. Your catchers are hitting. You can kind of deal with it. I would understand it. But those things aren't all happening at once. Your right fielder is going through it. Your left field situation has been a platoon all year. Your center fielder's having a career year. Your third baseman having a career worst year. Your second baseman, hot start, been kind of hit or miss. Your first baseman's having a career year. And then you've got Drake Baldwin, who's been, again, just a little bit up and down here after the month of May. And injury was certainly part of that. But here lately, and Drake Baldwin's not the only one, don't get it wrong, I'm not picking on him because he's been far more good than bad this year. But these are the guys you expect to come up with the big hits. We don't need to be talking about what can Jim Jarvis do for this team as much as we need to be talking about the things that are actually happening from the star-level players. Austin Riley has certainly gotten his fair share of this year. He's the highest-paid player on the team. He's got the biggest contract. Obviously, the expectations are what they are. That's why you get that contract. And he has gone through it and has been better in the second half and perhaps has a bigger role to play here over the next 5 weeks. I would say if the Braves want to do the things that they want to do by the time October rolls around, you're going to need some stuff from Austin Riley. Some important at-bats, some important base hits, some important run production. You're going to need all of that. But the shortstop thing has just been bafflingly bad. And I said this last week, if the playoffs start tomorrow, Mauricio Dubon is the answer at shortstop. But I'm really just curious about where exactly Ha-Seon Kim fits on this roster. Because if there's anything you can get out of him, you're going to have to find out here, I would assume, by throwing him a handful of at-bats here or there. Now, I also understand that when the club's not playing well and a player hasn't been playing well, it's going to be very hard to reinsert them into the roster, but I didn't realize it was going to be this difficult. He's been activated from the IL since the day after the trade deadline. That is August the 4th if you're scoring at home. He hasn't played in 8 days. He's appeared in just 4 games, with one of those being a start, since being activated from the IL on August the 4th. I'm just curious why this is somebody who has a roster spot. And I'm aware that he's making $20 million. I just don't understand, if you're not going to use him at all, the money is the money. It's already spent. It's gone. Is there a more useful player that you could bring up that could help kickstart your offense? Because apparently you're not going to turn to him. And again, on the merits of that argument, I don't blame you. But you're just not using him. And it just feels like any benefit he had from going out on that rehab assignment has been completely lost at this juncture, because he's just come up and sat on the bench for nearly 3 weeks. And the DH spot is another place for the Braves that I feel like is going to need some work. You can rotate a guy in there, you know, on a fairly regular basis, a couple times a week. Maybe you want to get Ronald Acuna Jr. a day there. Maybe you want to get whoever it is. But with Sean Murphy back, why not catch him more and DH Drake Baldwin a bit? Kind of keep Drake off his legs, like out of the crouch as much as you can, because catcher is a demanding position. Manage that workload a little bit. And maybe Sean Murphy's bat does get going. And I know that's a big maybe. I understand. I can look at the back of his card. I can look at the stats. I understand what he hasn't been. But I also understand that he's back and he can be impactful for the pitching staff and take a load off a player that you're really trying to get going again. Maybe that would be worth looking into. Because Dominic Smith, unfortunately, while a great story over the first, what, 6-7 weeks of the year, has completely disappeared. The last 55 games Dominic Smith has played in, he's batting a 196 with 3 home runs. and an OPS of 554. That is your designated hitter. He's not playing first base. He's not playing the outfield. He's doing some pinch hitting, sure. But the number one job of this guy is to be an extra bat in the lineup, and it's not a productive bat. So there's, I don't think, any reason whatsoever to prioritize at-bats for him at this point. Especially when you go out, you get Lane Thomas, who's been a useful hitter throughout the course of his career. Sure, you got him because of the matchup against lefties. But I think he could, with regular bats, give you a little bit more punch there. He could play left field as you need him to. Mike Yastrzemski can play some left field as you need him to. And he's been one of your better hitters, by the way. The last 33 games for Mike Yastrzemski, OPS just under 900. It started off pretty rough for Yastrzemski. But he's been one of the better hitters. But obviously, he's not a guy that you're really putting the hopes of your season on every at-bat that he goes up there. He's one of those players, I feel like, that makes you better in the aggregate. But that's your left field platoon with Dubon at shortstop, I think, for the foreseeable future, because the Braves kind of have to start treating this stretch of games they're in as kind of a playoff warm-up, a playoff preview. You had these tough games with the Brewers. Mauricio Dubon was getting some run at shortstop. You got an upcoming tough series against the Los Angeles Dodgers. That's going to be three games that are incredibly meaningful for the overall standings in the National League, because the top two teams, top two records, do not have to play in the wild card round. If you're the third division winner, congratulations. You might as well be a wild card team, because you're also going to be playing in the wild card round, which means you're going to have to burn some of your best pitchers to get through the wild card round to get to the National League Division Series, and you're not going to be able to reset your rotation. So then what plans, if any, do you have if you're a club that does not have a bevy of ace-level starting pitchers to turn to? Your best-laid plan could be burned in the wildcard round. Now, I will say, winning the wildcard round would certainly be progress. The Braves have not been able to win a postseason series in their last three trips, but if you don't have to play in that round, you still don't want to. Just putting that out there. Not breaking news, but it's just kind of where the Braves find themselves right now, is some very, very important games, and they're not playing at their best. And it's coming when the opposition is about as tough as it can possibly get, with the Brewers and the Dodgers on deck as well. All right, we're going to talk a little bit more about what's going on, what's going wrong with the 2026 Braves, and how to get it back on track with Chad Bishop of the Atlanta Journal-Constitution. He joins me next right here on From the Diamond with Grant McCauley on Sports Radio 92.9 The Game and the Odyssey app.
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3: 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We are live from the Kia Studios on a Sunday. Braves and Brewers wrapping up their series in Williamsport for the Little League Classic. And to talk about this Braves road trip, as difficult as it's been, I want to welcome Chad Bishop of the Atlanta Journal-Constitution into the show. He is on the road with the team and, of course, heading to Williamsport with the Braves to close out this seven-game, four-city road trip that Atlanta has been on. Well, Chad, I appreciate you making the time. I know this has been a busy trip for the Braves. It's been a busy trip for everyone covering the Braves as well. Look, the month of August, we can't really sugarcoat it. It's been a roller coaster ride for the Braves. It feels like the trade deadline was months ago now, but it's been less than 3 weeks. And this is a team that, despite being in first place and despite being 20 games over 500, does not feel like a team should under those circumstances. So we'll dive into all the particulars here in a moment, but I'm just curious to you, watching this team on a daily basis, how would you size up the state of the Braves heading into the last week of August?
4: Yeah, I mean, on the field, it's not been good, right? I mean, they've not been playing good ball the last week, a week and a half, whether it's timely hitting, whether it's defense. It's reminiscent of the struggles they went through in June. Teams go through this, we know that, and I'm confident they'll break their way out of it. But just a lot of the things that went right during that recent eight-game winning streak or during their really good play April, May, certainly not going that direction now. If they get a good start, the bullpen can't finish it off. If they get some offense, the starting pitching isn't there. If they're in a tight game, the defense seems to have a lapse in play. So a lot of things not going right for this team. But as you guys know, I mean, like, you know, baseball is contagious, and it takes a few timely hits here and there, and things start rolling in the other direction. And I think this past weekend in Milwaukee, they were close to having some big hits, but Milwaukee outplayed them to take the series, and they got to figure their way out of this now. It's going to be tough going up to Williamsport in this sort of one-off game. The off day probably can't come soon enough for this club because they're really going through it right now. That being said, haven't seen anybody hanging their heads or two down and out in that clubhouse. I mean, those guys are professional. Mike Harris was talking about it the other day. Like, they know they're gonna get out of it. Martin Perez echoed those sentiments. He knows this offense is good and what they can do. So it's just a matter of fighting their way through it. There's no days off in this game, more or less. So you got to figure out a way to get those hits, get those pitches, make those plays, and try to hold off these Phillies who are charging in the standings.
3: Yeah, once again, the Phillies are on a hot streak, and it seems like that's kind of been a story of this season. It's been a roller coaster for the first place team. It's been a roller coaster for the second place team, and you're right. There's another game tomorrow until there's not, I guess, is kind of how you have to approach it. That is the beauty of the baseball season, but also when you're not going so well, sometimes the agony of the baseball season. There are a lot of things, though, I think that are kind of ailing this club. You touched on a bunch of them, but I think everyone thought that pitching was going to be the thing that sinks them. Instead, it's the offense has been sinking to the bottom third of the league production levels here in August. I think it all starts at the top. Drake Baldwin and Ronald Acuna Jr. have combined for an on-base percentage of just under .270 this month, Chad. They aren't the only ones who've been going through it, but it is hard to score runs when your top two hitters aren't getting on base.
4: Yeah, there's no doubt about it. I mean, everybody in this lineup is struggling to some extent outside of really Matt Olson, right, who's the constant and, you know, was in the at least on the fringes of the MVP discussion and still maybe by the time it's all said and done. But it seems like all these guys are trying to do too much. I think Mike Yastrzemski had a great comment the other day about guys going up there and trying to hit six-run home runs instead of moving the line. And it seems like that's the case, especially at the top of the order. I mean, Ronald Acuna really struggled and had a couple opportunities in Milwaukee to have some big hits, whether they were game-tying or game-changing hits. Just doesn't seem to be seeing the ball really well. And Drake Baldwin, you know, he's kind of had one of those seasons where, as good as he's been at times, he's also struggled a little bit, maybe for the first time in his career. And with those two guys at the top of the order, right, they're the table setter. So when they're not getting it done, you get the triple down effect, where it's you don't have guys on base for Matt Olson or Michael Harris or even Mauricio Dubon or Ozzie Albies in the heart of that order. So if they get those guys going, right, it's a whole different ball game. But right now, those guys are really, really struggling from the plate. And they need to turn it around sooner rather than later because time in the hourglass is running out.
3: Yeah, those sands are definitely trickling down. We're chatting with Chad Bishop of the Atlanta Journal-Constitution. He covers the Braves. He's joining me here on From the Diamond with Grant McCauley on Sports Radio.

0: Radio 92.9 The Game. Look, I want to talk about Ronald Acuña Jr. for a minute, because for as great as he has been at times in his career, one of the big strengths that he's always had is his ability to handle whatever is thrown his way. But what I'm seeing this year, and I'm sure you are too, is clearly not the best version of Acuña. He's had some injuries, yes, but he's getting beat on fastballs consistently, and he's never had a full season with a negative value on four-seamers, according to StatCast. He's at negative -8 as far as his run value on that pitch this year, batting 124 and running a 29% strikeout rate on four-seamers. I don't know how you even begin at this stage of the season to fix that kind of thing, but he's going to have to figure it out, and the Braves certainly need a lot more from their superstar right fielder, and that seems to be, right now, his kryptonite.
1: No, you're right about that. I was talking with some of the other, you know, broadcast guys the other day about Ronald struggled against that pitch, and especially seems like the upper half of the zone is really a struggle. It seems like Ronald can get the sinker or maybe some of the fastballs down in the zone, but when they start to rise, he's swinging and missing. So really kind of confusing and alarming. We sort of saw the same thing out of Austin Riley for much of the first half of the season, and Austin seems to have corrected those flaws. So yeah, I'm not quite sure why Ronald is having trouble with that particular pitch, because you're right, it seems like 100 miles per hour usually is something that Ronald has been able to handle throughout his career. I don't know if there's maybe just a lack of trust, or if it's just thinking about it too much, or maybe it's a batting stance issue or a hands issue, something perhaps I need to go talk to Tim Hyers about to see what he's seeing on his end. But yeah, Ronald just can't seem to catch up to that fastball, and it's not even the 98-99s. You know, the last night, Saturday night in Milwaukee against Logan Henderson, who throws 92, 93, sometimes 94, was throwing the ball right by Ronald. So certainly concerning for him, and again, has to figure out a way. We know Ronald is trying, right? He works hard and he cares a lot. So it's got something he's, I'm sure, weighing him down that he's got to figure out over the next few weeks.
0: Yeah, it's kind of been his burden to carry, and you're right. It's not just the high-octane fastballs. It's 92, 93, 94, many of them in what you would assume would be hittable zones as well, that Ronald is just not putting his best swing on and just not able to do that damage that we've been accustomed to seeing. And we talk about those top couple of spots in the order, whether it's Acuña or Baldwin and whatever, you know, fashion Walt Weiss wants to put them up there. They are batting ahead of Matt Olson, who, as you mentioned, is making an MVP case for himself. That might have quieted down over the last couple of weeks, but I can assure you, as you well know, he's having a great season. And despite his prolific power, Olson is on pace for 45 home runs this season, but just 95 runs batted in. Only four times in Major League history has a player hit 45 or more homers and driven in fewer than 100 runs. That's our trivia for today on the show. That could just be a quirky stat, Chad, or it could be a sign of exactly what we're talking about, which is the struggles of the top two spots in the order. And to go back to exactly what Mike Yastrzemski said, you can't hit a six-run homer. Well, Matt Olson can't hit multiple-run home runs if there's nobody on base in front of him.
1: I would really like to see, and I sort of asked Walt Weiss about this the other day, and about maybe changing the lineup around, changing the batting order, and he said that's probably not going to happen, but I personally would like to see that a little bit. I know if you take Ronald Acuña out of the first couple spots in the order, that's one of your, theoretically, right, best talents and best hitters that you don't get to see in the first inning. But with the struggles that those guys have been going through, maybe give Mauricio Dubon a chance at leadoff, or an Ozzie Albies a chance in the two-hole, something to get some guys on base in front of Matt Olson. And maybe instead of Matt Olson hitting third, maybe you drop him down to fourth. Again, you take the risk that Matt Olson, your best hitter, does not get up in that first at-bat in that first inning. But something to spark this offense, even if it's for a game or two, right? And then go back to that traditional standard lineup you've been using for most games. Just, again, something to give teams a different look. I know Austin Riley has struggled, right, for much of this year, but he's had some really good at-bats after the All-Star break. Started to hit the long ball, started to drive in some runs. He's been buried at 7th, 8th, 9th in the lineup. Maybe you give him a look at the 3-hole or the 5-hole in some of these games moving forward, just to sort of shake things up, give the opposition a different look, maybe get the ball rolling offensively a little bit. Maybe I need to press Walt a little bit more on that issue moving forward.
0: I like to say there's no wrong answer sometimes when you're trying to figure your way out of some struggles, but as you well know, it can compound the issue. And, you know, we're looking at it from the outside perspective of how do you get more production? He's looking at it from inside that clubhouse. How do I manage all of these personalities as well throughout these highs and lows of this baseball season? I do want to stick with something else that you just mentioned, which is shortstop for the Braves. Jim Jarvis has been a big part of this, and I've been talking about this for a while. the Braves shortstop dilemma, if you will, seems to kind of be at a boiling point. Jarvis was a great story for a few weeks. He lifted the club in a spot where you really needed someone to come in and do just that. And he is pretty solid with the glove, but

0: production at the plate has pretty much fallen off a cliff this month, and he's not the only Braves shortstop who's obviously gone through some offensive struggles this year. If the playoffs started tomorrow, which they don't, Mauricio Dubon, I think, is your shortstop, and you give left field to Yaz or Lane Thomas and play the matchups there. Is there any reason why the Braves shouldn't approach things that way right now? Because I feel like as you're struggling right now to talk about things that can spark the club or just push them in the right direction, your best lineup out there kind of helps you put your best foot forward, doesn't it?
1: No, I'm with you 100%. And like you said, Jim Jarvis was a great story. Jimmy Baseball, we all got to know, can pick it at shortstop and had some timely hits. But you've seen the league adjust to him as happens. I mean, he's grounding out a ton, hitting the ball to second base or first base a lot. I think over his recent hitting slump, he's down to 060 or 070 in his current 2-for-40-something or whatever it is. Really struggling at the plate. And I wouldn't be surprised, quite honestly, going into Sunday night here in Pennsylvania, Brewer Hicklin has been added to the roster as an extra man for this one-off special game. I'd be curious to see if maybe Brewer Hicklin sticks around instead and Jim Jarvis goes back to AAA, maybe at least until September, right, when the call-ups happen. Because Mauricio Dubon is a solid shortstop, veteran guy. We know what he does with runners in scoring position. And you added Lane Thomas, another outfielder at the trade deadline, to platoon with Mike Yastrzemski. Again, as fun as the story was for Jim Jarvis early on, just not getting done at the plate. And when he's out there in the starting lineup, you know, to be quite honest, right, it's an automatic out right now. And I think if the Braves again are going to turn this offense around and turn the losses into wins, Mauricio Dubon has got to be your starting shortstop. And maybe Jim Jarvis needs to go back down to AAA, recalibrate, refocus, maybe get that swing back in a good place before rejoining the team in September or maybe in 2027.
0: Yeah, and that's to say nothing of what do you do or do you not do with Ha-Seong Kim, who has been added back to the active roster but has basically been the 26th man, for lack of a better term. He really has not been utilized very much, if at all, for much of the past 3 weeks. I'm not making the case that he's going to come in and fix the offensive woes, but at some point you would, I think, at least be curious enough to give him a few at-bats to see if perhaps he's able to pitch in some way, shape, or form. But that may be a smaller problem on the scale for the Braves. I do want to talk about pitching before we wrap up here. A.J. Smith-Shawver back from Gwinnett. Kind of a mixed bag start in his return, but obviously it's critical they explore what he can do in the final month plus with an eye on October for a potential role for him. But we've got Chris Sale, Bryce Elder, Martin Perez, Tyler Malley, and Grant Holmes all starting. Ronaldo Lopez began a rehab assignment this weekend. How do you think the Braves are going to handle this group and those innings over the final 5 weeks? Because Walt has said time and again, I don't want to run a six-man for an unlimited amount of time.
1: Yeah, because you have that six-man rotation, right, and you're going to be short a bullpen arm. We know Grant's been in the bullpen. Martin's been in the bullpen a little bit. Ronaldo Lopez has been in the bullpen a little bit, but he started at AAA Gwinnett. They want him to be a starter. They see him as a starter. I think what we have to remember is, you know, this next 5-6 weeks of the regular season is all just sort of building and setting up for the postseason. And once you get to the postseason, right, like all bets are off. Like Chris Sale's going to be your starter. Tyler Malley's going to be your starter. But from there, right, like guys are going to be asked to pitch whenever they can get outs and whatever they see matchups. So it's going to be a juggling act. I think over the next few weeks they were able to skip Bryce Elder's start recently with A.J. Smith-Shawver being in the rotation. I talked to Bryce on Saturday. His knee is feeling a lot better. He's ready to go to make his next start probably next week, whether that's against the Dodgers or Rockies, we'll find out. But they have some options, right, with these six current starters on the roster with a seventh and Reynaldo Lopez being down there. Someone's going to have to go to the bullpen. That's just the way it is. But, again, it's just going to be a matter of sort of getting to that finish line, finishing out the regular season, and maybe all these guys are going to be on that postseason roster and asked to pitch at some point and some high-leverage situation in a very important playoff game.
0: Yeah, and you alluded to this earlier. There will be a roster expansion in September, so all of a sudden that extra guy who might be considered a starter could be on your roster and not negatively affect you from the bullpen having to be short while also having that guy. So just something to keep in mind as we do get into September. But that is a week away. There's some very big games between now and then. Obviously a tough trip to Minnesota for the Braves. A mixed bag as well on this road trip, to say the least. You have a win in Chicago, a couple of tough losses in Milwaukee. Now the Little League Classic. Tell me a little bit about what you're expecting there and how excited you are to be around for one of Major League Baseball's, I guess you'd call them a special attraction type event.
1: It's going to be unique, that's for sure. Bowman Field only seats about 3,000 people, going to be filled with the Little Leaguers themselves, their families, the coaches and staffs of those teams. Very intimate, unique atmosphere.

0: the Braves are flying from Milwaukee on Sunday morning to get to Williamsport on Sunday afternoon. The Brewers actually flew to New York City on Saturday night, and they're coming over to Williamsport on Sunday afternoon as well. But it'll be really, really interesting and unique and pretty cool, I think, to see the players interact with a lot of these kids, especially the kids, international kids, right? To see them experience a Major League Baseball game, a showcase for MLB on ESPN. I'm going to be curious to see how the players sign the autographs and take the selfies and which players the kids gravitate to during this experience. I don't think it's incredibly cumbersome for the players. I mean, they get on their buses and planes and go play wherever they're told to. And I think it could be a little bit of a break, right, from the monotony of the season of playing every single day in the same ballparks. This will be something different and unique for a lot of these guys. And maybe from the Braves perspective, maybe a break in the routine, right? Maybe a break from the monotony of playing every single day in the same stadium, doing something different. Maybe it'll help them get the offense going, something different, a change of pace, right? A change of scenery. Maybe that'll get the bats going a little bit on a Sunday night in Williamsport, Pennsylvania.
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0: All right, my friend. Thanks.
1: He's Chad Bishop of the Atlanta Journal-Constitution on the road with the Braves as they wrap up their 7-game road trip. 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
2: Hey, it's Chris Thomas Turtle coming up on Monday. 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
7: 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We're live from the Kia Studios. It is Sunday evening. Counting down the time to the Little League Classic. Braves and Brewers will wrap up their three-game series, and Atlanta comes on home for a seven-game homestand that begins with three very tough games against the L.A. Dodgers, a team that always seems to be the club that you've got to get through if you're a team trying to do anything in the National League in October. And that's been that way for a while, but especially the last 2 years, as the Dodgers are looking to be a three-peat champion, something that does not happen too often in Major League Baseball. More on that later on in the year. We haven't really seen a team that has been able to put itself into that position, but this is an expanded playoff field. There are a lot of things at play here over the next 5 weeks. And as we've talked about for the Braves, it's not about necessarily having to have the best record in baseball, but you want to have one of the two best in your league so you can avoid this wild card round. And the run scoring problems have really been an issue for the Braves. But I remember coming into this month and doing the show and talking to folks and social media and doing calls on the station and interviews at different places and different spots and just talking to folks around the game. All the discussion was about the Braves pitching. The Braves pitching is going to be an issue if they don't make XYZ number of trades for the rotation, for the bullpen. And I'm not going to tell you that pitching can't become a problem for the Braves, because I think, as we've seen, things can go wrong. But the pitching has actually been the strength of the club here in the month of August. And it doesn't start anywhere other than the greatness of Chris Sale. I want to talk about that. And you may have seen this on social media this week. If you don't follow me, at Grant McCauley is where you can find me in most places. And I like to get a deep dive into the stats and then tell you some things that sometimes will just, hopefully uplift you. And sometimes will just be a reminder of things not going right when they're supposed to. And things are supposed to go right when Chris Sale is pitching, right? That's your ace. That's a Cy Young contender. That's a future Hall of Famer. And Chris Sale is holding up his end of the bargain. Chris Sale this year has been one of the best pitchers in the National League again. There's really no surprise about that. But I had to look at the amount of times that the Braves have come up short on days that he's been pitching and see what exactly has gone on here. In 9 losses and 2 no decisions this year. So Chris Sale has won 12 games. He's lost 9. He has 2 no decisions. That's 23 total starts if you're scoring at home. And if you're not, it's 23 total starts anyway. Chris Sale, in his victories, has a 1.58 ERA, and has struck out 10.5 batters per 9, has been dominant. Chris Sale, in those 11 starts in which the Braves don't win, has a 2.95 ERA and has struck out nearly 12 batters per 9, 9 losses and 2 no decisions. And I believe they did win one of those no decisions for him. But 9 losses that have been charged to Chris Sale, still a sub-3 ERA. This is a great pitcher. Now, if you go into this even more and then start to compare it to what the Braves have done or not done for him, Sale has allowed more than 3 earned runs just one time in his 23 starts this year. You might remember April 6th, it was 6 runs against the Los Angeles Angels of Anaheim of Orange County of California in just 4 innings. He's allowed 2 earned runs or fewer in 6 of the 9 losses that has been charged to Chris Sale. So this has been, games like Friday in which the Braves lose to the Brewers, and Jacob Mizrowski is a great pitcher, probably going to win the Cy Young, going to have a stake in the MVP voting as well. But Chris Sale, unfortunately, was on the other end of that as a tough luck loss. The Braves this year just 13-10 when Sale pitches. They've scored 3 runs or fewer in 11 of his 23 starts and 2 runs or fewer in 8 of those 9 losses. If that sounds like a lot of numbers that don't add up to anything good, they are. There are a whole bunch of them. And again, you can find them on X at Grant McCauley if you want to follow me there. I've got a lot more stuff. Some of it more.

0: more uplifting than what's not going right on days Chris Sale pitches. But if you're to ask me, in 23 starts, how many of these games should the Braves have won for Chris Sale or on days Chris Sale pitches? 17? 18? He's put him in position to win 20 or 21 times at the very least. Really, 22 times out of the 23 times that he has pitched. And one of them, I think, is a rainout. So let's call it 21 out of 23. That's a pretty good percentage. That's how great Chris Sale is. But you already knew that. And the Braves are going to figure out a way to, you know, get this run scoring problem addressed. And Braves pitching has not been a problem this month. To go back to my original point after the trade deadline, rotation in the month of August has a 2.87 ERA in 20 starts. But the rotation record is 6-8. So it's not just Chris Sale who's taking it on the chin with a tough luck loss or a no decision. I mean, 20 games, the Braves starters have been credited with just 6 wins. The pitching staff overall has a 3.18 ERA. So that's the entire composite staff ERA, one of the best in baseball. Quality work no matter how you slice it. No matter if it's the starters or relievers, you're getting the pitching you need to. But you have to contrast that against the Braves offense right now, and it's just not working. 3.6 runs per game in August, but I'm going to tell you something my old friend Chip Carey used to tell me. Yeah, but that's deceiving. And why do I say that? Because 3.6 runs per game pretty much tells you they're not scoring enough, and it does. But 25 of the 73 runs the Braves have scored this month came in 3 games. So you take those 3 games and kind of put them out to the side. I know this is cherry picking for cherry picking's sake, but the vast majority of the time the Braves are not scoring 10 runs, 8 runs, even 6 runs per game. I mean, that's what I'm putting to the side. Is 3 games in which the offense really just had a night. Because by and large, you know, 85, 90% of the time, you're not getting that kind of run support. And Chris Sale and his record and the starting pitchers and the no decisions and the amount of tough luck losses that they've had this month kind of underscores the pitching is doing its job, but the offense has just not been able to figure it out. Now, the Braves have 6 starting pitchers on their roster right now. And Walt Weiss, as you heard last week on the show, and if you haven't, you can find From the Diamond wherever you get your podcast, jump into the archives and get that all tuned up, because last week was probably a little better tone than this week, because we hadn't gone through a sweep in Minnesota, hadn't lost 2 games to the Milwaukee Brewers already, hadn't lost 5 out of 6 on a 7-game road trip, I'll stipulate. But Walt Weiss said last week he does not see the 6-man rotation as something that they can run for a long period of time, because eventually it's going to tax your bullpen because you got the one less arm out there. Now, there is something to keep in mind, something Alex Anthopoulos told me right after the trade deadline, and it's going to be kind of in relation to A.J. Smith-Shawver, who I'm going to talk about in a moment. But the question was, where and how are you going to manage some of the innings for some of these guys? Like A.J. Smith-Shawver's coming off Tommy John surgery, we all know that. But a supremely talented pitcher, and his return to the Braves has allowed them to reorganize their rotation a little bit, reorder it, and have Chris Sale pitch against the Brewers, which didn't work, unfortunately. But he's also going to get a start against the Dodgers. And A.J. Smith-Shawver got into some trouble against the Twins. It wasn't a great start. He wasn't his sharpest. But I think this next 5 weeks is essential to see, you know, how he can impact your pitching plans in general. With an eye on October, a talented arm like that, where could he factor in? So that's why A.J. Smith-Shawver is back right now. But again, that does create the 6-man rotation issue, which eventually takes away from the bullpen. But one thing that Alex pointed out, to get back to that, is in September you get a roster expansion. You go from 26 players to 28 players. So you've got that one more arm. That could allow you to not have to go without or lacking in the bullpen just to carry the extra starter. So that could be something that allows the Braves to be a little bit more creative with this. But it's not just A.J. Smith-Shawver who has rejoined the Braves rotation. You got Ronaldo Lopez on a rehab assignment with AAA Gwinnett. And I might as well see how Gwinnett is doing today just to see what exactly Ronaldo Lopez was able to do. But he's going to be back at some point. And Ronaldo has pitched some in relief. And he's pitched some in relief in his career, obviously. But he's pitched some in relief in his season this year. He started in rotation and got bumped to the bullpen. And just taking a look at what he was able to do on this day, 4 innings, 3 hits, scoreless ball, 1 walk, 3 strikeouts for Ronaldo Lopez. And it looks like for Lopez, yeah, he was able to throw 50 pitches. So, you know, that's an efficient 4 innings, certainly. And that would tell me that, and he hasn't missed a ton of time here. It's been about, 3 weeks or so since that left knee inflammation that just popped up about an hour before the game. They had to, I think, go find Martin Perez, who may have been taking a nap at that point, and say, hey, buddy, you got time to pitch a game for us? And he goes out there and flirts with a no-hitter, carries it into the 7th inning. Maybe that's how we need to get Martin Perez ready for every start. Don't let him know he's pitching. We'll tell him in an hour. I don't know. Maybe that won't work. Either way, though, to get back to the point, the Braves have got to figure out where Ronaldo Lopez fits into this staff. And this is kind of a good problem to have, because obviously you're not going to use 6 starters. And clearly you're not going to use seven starters. So some of these guys are going to be able to help you out in the bullpen. And we'll see exactly who that could be. I think that the obvious candidates are Grant Holmes, who has been far more good than bad this year. I've been talking about that for a while. I know that sometimes he gets in trouble in that fourth or fifth inning, and Walt Weiss has not been shy about getting the early hook out there. But for the most part, he's at least kept you in the ballgame. Even if it hasn't been ideal from an innings perspective, he's gone out there and competed and hasn't really left you in the hole outside of a couple of blowups. And over the course of 25, 30 starts, whatever it is, every starting pitcher in baseball is going to have a couple that just aren't going to go well. And I'm not making a case for Grant Holmes to anchor the rotation, but he's been a contributor. And again, to use that phrase, far more good than bad. But how much could he help you in the bullpen if you're able to use him for four outs, five outs, where that other lineup only gets that one look at him? How much more could he lean on that slider, that big swing and miss pitch that he has? That is an elite pitch, by the way, strikeout pitch, and help you out to bridge, especially in the postseason when you're thinking about, all right, how far can we push a starter? And if he does get in trouble, you're going to have a quick hook because you're going to utilize the bullpen that you have, which is going to be expanded because you're not carrying five starters. You're going to be carrying like three starters, maybe four. And the fourth guy is pretty much going to be sitting out there in the bullpen just waiting. But either way, I think he could help you. I think Ronaldo Lopez could help you in the bullpen. And the Braves are starting to figure some things out there as well in regards to what that's going to look like when they can get Robert Suarez back in the saddle. That's the next guy you want to see out on a rehab assignment, and how soon could that happen? Could it be this week? He's getting himself ramped up for a return in September. He definitely needs to graduate to throwing bullpens and facing live hitters, and then getting that rehab assignment because he has not thrown in a major league game since, I believe, it's the 25th or 26th of June. So for Suarez, this is going to be a multiple appearance rehab assignment that would put him back, I would say, conservatively, or best case scenario, maybe about 3 weeks from now. That would be my guess. If it's sooner than that, I'd be a little bit surprised. But we'll see. But let's call it early mid-September, somewhere around the 8th to the 15th. If it's the middle of September, that's just fine too. But the Braves didn't want to take any chances with his rehab and have him push through any soreness, any residual pain or inflammation that he was dealing with, because if he had a setback, a real setback, there may not be time to ramp him back up, and he'd be lost for the year, and that would be quite a blow to the Braves' bullpen, despite how good Didier Fuentes has been, despite how good Dylan Lee has been, and despite the fact that you do have a closer in Raisel Iglesias, who, I'll use the phrase again, is far more good than bad, but nobody's perfect. You need Robert Suarez in there because he just gives you that fourth piece that could really, really make a difference, especially in a playoff scenario. That's what we talked about with the night shift. It wasn't one or two relievers. It was the depth that you had, and the fact that all of these guys are different. I mean, Raisel Iglesias and Robert Suarez, very different pitchers. Dylan Lee and Didier Fuentes, very different pitchers. You put all four of them out there, you give an opposing lineup all kinds of different looks and different arsenals you have to deal with. And that's the beauty of having a bullpen like that could be a huge weapon for the Braves in October. I think it's one of the best groups, as far as bullpens are concerned, that you're going to find in baseball. If you can bridge those first, or if you can get through that first 5 to 6 innings, and you can bridge maybe the fifth or sixth inning with some of these guys, some of these middle relievers, you could really make the game a lot shorter with a bullpen like that. And that's kind of what the Braves want to have with Robert Suarez back in the saddle. That was the whole point of signing him, was not just to have, which one's going to close? No, it's to figure out how do you cover all of those outs. Not the final 3 outs, but the final 7 outs, the final 8, maybe 9, maybe 10 outs. How are you covering those in the postseason? Robert Suarez is going to be part of that, of course. So we'll talk a little bit more about him, or we'll give you as many updates as we can throughout the course of the week when we find out more about the prognosis of Robert Suarez and his progress towards a rehab assignment. And we'll be talking a little bit more about some of the things that the Braves are not enjoying, perhaps right now, some trends that aren't going so well for them here in 2026. But when we come back, we're going to turn back the clock to 1991. You'll hear from Sid Bream and Steve Avery, my conversations with them. Coming your way next on From the Diamond with Grant McCauley on Sports Radio 92.9 The Game and the Odyssey app.
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1: This look is dedicated to you. Thank you. Thank you.

0: leadership. You needed the right pieces to be added to that team. Bobby Cox went from being a general manager to being the manager again. John Schuerholz came in from Kansas City, and he got to work prior to 1991, bringing in veteran players to add to this great young farm system and young players who were on the rise. And everything just kind of came together in a way that was improbable and magical and so many other things. And it all came down to the seventh game of the World Series in 1991 by the time it was all said and done. And as I like to say, and I will always say, too bad the wrong team won. But I got a chance to catch up with some of the 1991 Braves at Alumni Weekend a week ago at Truist Park. It was a really, really good time, some great discussions. And one of the guys I got to talk to was Sid Bream, who was one of the veterans who was brought in to kind of take this club to the next level. You know him very well from the slide of the 1992 NLCS, but Sid Bream and the signing of Sid Bream was a big deal for the Atlanta Braves taking that next step. So here's my conversation with Sid Bream of the Atlanta Braves with the 1991 team.
1: The 1991 season, it's hard to believe, but it has been 35 years since that magical season in Braves history. As everything was getting put together, there were a lot of great young players that the team had developed, but one of the needs that I think had been identified was defense and leadership, and those are a couple of boxes you checked for the Braves as you signed in 91. As a free agent, what was your criteria? What made you choose Atlanta?
2: You know, going back to that time frame, and I'll just tell you, I mean, I was a free agent, but the Pirates had told me at that point in time after we lost to the Cincinnati Reds that Sid Bream's the first priority to sign for the 91 year. So we weren't even thinking about going anyplace else, truthfully. And then throughout negotiations, they didn't get close to market price on me, let alone anything more for being a priority. And so the market opened up, and we opened ourselves up and not even thinking anything about it, truthfully. And the Braves gave us a great offer. But even after that, I tried to stay in Pittsburgh. If they would have given me a no-trade clause, I'd have stayed there. But it didn't happen. They said no to a no-trade clause, and I said, man, if I'm your first priority, I'd hate to see what your last one is. And so we came down here to Atlanta not knowing what to expect other than the fact knowing that they, as you stated, they had a lot of great young ball players. And John Schuerholz was bringing in some people that knew how to play the game and knew how to win. Obviously, Terry Pendleton, Charlie Liebrandt, Rafael Belliard, shortstop. You know, but they also had some leadership there. I had some winning underneath me.
1: Yeah.
2: It was a great fit. The young guys listened well. Bobby Cox and the rest of the coaching staff did a great job, and it got us to where we needed to be.
1: And where you needed to be was late into October, which is a place the Braves had really never experienced since moving to Atlanta. So as somebody who came into the team and was getting to know kind of what you had there and then start to watch the pitching start to click, the defense starting to click, the offense starting to click in different ways, how long did it take for this team that had never really been to this place before to start really believing that we belong here and this pennant race we're in with the Dodgers, we can win this thing?
2: Well, I truly believe, I mean, and one of the nice things, Bobby Cox, you don't find a lot of managers that allow this to happen, but Bobby Cox allowed Terry and myself, Charlie, to have team meetings without coaching staff. I mean, to be able to hash things out, to start talking things through and so on and so forth. And so we started to do that on a regular basis. Sometimes we got into some pretty good little spats, trying to get the young players to understand what it meant to be a winner.
1: Yeah.
2: But you could start to feel the, you know, things starting to come together. But, I mean, really, for all of us, it wasn't until after the All-Star break that we put that 9-game, you know, win streak together, got us back into contention. And then at that point in time, you started to feel things happening. And Atlanta, Fulton County Stadium started to buzz. And I think that's when everything started to get to the place of, wow, we can do this.
1: I know you came in as a visiting player. I talked to some of your teammates that were here before and realized that, hey, we were playing in front of 5,000 or 6,000 people last year, maybe even toward the start of the year. There weren't that many people there, but all of a sudden, there were sellouts. There were huge crowds. There was the Tomahawk Chop. I know you've been asked a lot about the 1992 NLCS. I want to ask you about the Grand Slam against the Dodgers, because when I look at that checklist of those moments from the 91 season where you're like, I believe in this team, that's one of those moments.
2: That was a special time. I mean, always seeing that they were in front of us and being able to go up against them and win ball games to take the lead away from them was always a special time. And like you said, I mean, you know, after the All-Star break and we started to do that, you had your 5,000 seats, and then it went to 10,000.

0: And then it was 15, yeah. And then 20, and then 20, you know, and then you started to hear, you know, the tomahawk chop starting to get going, and the whole stadium. I mean, it was a very, very, very, very special time. I tell people, I said, the 91 season for me was probably the most special time, watching a team go from last place to first place and having a city adopt us the way that they adopted us was a very, very special time for us.
1: As it happened, you weren't the only team in 1991 that went from last place to first place. We'll fast forward to the end, which is probably not the chapter everybody wanted after the incredible season that you had, but a classic World Series. What were your thoughts and reflections once Game 7 had come to a close?
0: You know, again, I tell everybody, I said, all of us want that opportunity to be in those situations. We were one of the two teams that were in that situation with Minnesota, and it was, I go back and I look at the internet and see how many games were won on the last at bat, and you know, and so on and so forth. And I mean, it could have gone either way. It really and truly could have. I mean, you know, I had opportunity with bases loaded and one out in order to score runs in that last game. Terry had a guy on third base with less than two outs and he didn't score. We had, obviously, we know about Ronnie Gant's double with Lonnie at second base. And so we all had opportunities, but Jack Morris that night was just a little bit better, and he got the job done. So, you know, you got to tip your hat to him. We fought hard. We just weren't able to come home with it.
1: An incredible season, incredible memories. Thank you for sharing some of the ones you lived through with me. I appreciate it. It's just hard to believe 35 years has come and gone since the Braves went from worst to first and set the trajectory of this franchise in a completely different direction than it had ever experienced. Sid, I appreciate your time.
0: Rand, it's great to be here. And I mean, and believe me, it was a lot of fun being a part of it. Thank you.
1: It was a tremendous time to be a Braves fan. Just no two ways about that. Just something unexpected, something magical, and the first of five trips to the World Series in the 1990s. And my next guest, my next conversation was with Steve Avery, who was around for many of those trips to the World Series. And when you talked about 1991 and some of the big contributors and guys who had magical moments in the postseason, Steve Avery against the Pittsburgh Pirates in 1991 is as locked in as I've ever seen a pitcher in postseason play. And he was 21 years old. Here's my conversation with Steve Avery, the man they called the baby-faced assassin back then, a big part of the Braves World Series runs throughout the 90s. Maybe the greatest season in Braves baseball history. It's been 35 years since the team went from worst to first and set off a whole chain of events that you were a big part of throughout the 1990s, obviously the 95 World Series, but it all got started in 1991. And if we look back on that, as I'm sure you have, you were just a young kid at that time, 20, turning 21 years old. As you came into spring training in 1991, what were your thoughts, expectations, or what were you looking forward to in that season?
2: I mean, I was just hoping to get better. I was 3-11 as a rookie in 90, so, you know, I was always confident. I wasn't really questioning that I would get better, but, you know, if you haven't felt the, you know, success at that level yet, it makes you wonder a little bit. So I just wanted to get off to a good start in spring training and kind of took that a little more serious than maybe you would later in the year. And then, you know, as the year got going, I got better and better as it went on. And then by the time the playoffs came around, I was really confident. So, I mean, it was just a great year overall. You know, the way the fans supported us, like, I mean, just around the All-Star break, it just, you could really feel the momentum building, and we kind of kept it rolling.
1: And the fact that it was just, I wouldn't say unexpected, but to happen as quickly as it did, because as you mentioned, I mean, you kind of come in and the fan support may have been at levels that it was at previous years, but it builds and builds and builds. Sid Bream was telling me it was 5,000, 10,000, 15,000. You start hearing the tomahawk chop. I mean, a lot of things started to change. As you guys went through the year, when did you kind of start to realize as you were battling and just trying to maybe catch the Dodgers that, hey, not only can we catch them, we can win this division?
2: Yeah, I think it was right after the All-Star break. I mean, we had a good stretch. They had a bad stretch, and we cut the lead. And, you know, from then on, it was close all the way to the last day. So, you know, we felt like it was almost playoff baseball, you know, even during the season for the last month. And then when we got in the playoffs, it was like we were already ready for it, you know, tested a little bit. And, you know, obviously we played well in Pittsburgh and played well in Minnesota. Just fell one run short.
1: Well, I got to ask you a little bit about Pittsburgh, because that was, I think, when maybe the entire baseball world was introduced to Steve Avery, who, again, at 21 years of age, threw some of the greatest playoff performances this franchise has ever seen and maybe ever see. What was your mindset? Because, like you said, I mean, you wanted to get better, and you did that throughout the course of the year. Now you get handed the ball in some really big situations. How did you approach those starts?
2: I was really never a nervous person. I was always pretty confident. So I treated it like another start. But obviously when you get out there, And I was used to the cold weather being from Michigan.

0: And I think that was, you know, a big factor for me, but I just felt good. I mean, I went out, I was 21 years old, so sometimes it's good to be, like, young enough where you don't know really what's going on. I didn't really know about being nervous yet, so if it was later in my career, I probably realized it was a little more serious, but at the time, I just went out and treated it like another start.
1: Yeah, Leo was joking that as you sat down to do a scouting report and he kind of asked you what you're going to do, you said, I'm going to go out there, see what I got, see how I feel, and then pitch appropriately, which, right, as it turns out, to your point, maybe that was the best way to go about it, not overthink it at all.
0: Yeah, I mean, I always knew my strengths. So, I mean, if the hitter's report is that he's got the same strengths that I do, I'm going to take my chances still. So, I mean, if I felt good with a certain pitch, I was going to use it, whether he was good at it or not. I just tried to put it in a spot that I couldn't get hurt with. So, I mean, I always had pretty good control. And, you know, when I was younger, I had good stuff. So that combination is pretty good when it's going right.
1: Well, a common thread and a combination for winning was obviously the leadership that this club had in 1991. Terry Pendleton came over, Sid Bream, Rafael Belliard, among others. Just a good group was infused of veterans in with the young core that you had been building and obviously had come through the minors, been drafted and developed. And then there was a great skipper who was leading all of this. It just felt like all of the pieces came together. The GM became the manager, which doesn't happen every day. The right players came in. And then from a leadership perspective, to a man, I've never heard anybody that didn't feel like Bobby Cox helped them believe in themselves, even when maybe it was hard to do.
0: Absolutely. I mean, like I said, coming off a 3-11 year, I'm sure there was, you know, talk about me not even making the team, you know, going to AAA and trying to get stronger or more, you know, better. And Bobby fought for me to stay there. He actually told me that after I retired and I came back to spring training a couple times. He said, you know, Schuerholz was in favor of sending me back down, and Bobby just told him no. So, I mean, that's just the kind of person he was, the kind of manager he was. He had confidence in you and wasn't afraid to take chances, too. But he said the leadership with Sid and Terry and, you know, just so many guys that came over just kind of changed the way our defense played. I think, for one, we weren't nearly as strong defensively in 90, and then also Terry had an MVP season at the plate. So just kind of a bunch of perfect things coming together, young guys that got better and then veterans that were hungry and came out and showed us how to take the field every day with a chance to win.
1: Yeah. Perfect storm in the best possible ways. As you moved forward into the 90s, eventually 1995 came around, you were a part of that team as well. How gratifying was it to know how hard you guys had worked, how close you had come to finally be able to bring that championship home to Atlanta?
0: It's the best. I mean, that's why we play, is to try to run on the field, you know, last out of the World Series and be able to tell everyone you're the best team in the world. So, you know, to go through the losses almost made 95 even more sweet. You know, we came close an awful lot of times, and so you realize that it's not easy no matter what. And for us to be able to complete that season on top was pretty special.
1: Steve, that was a very special time in Braves history. It all started in 1991. Thank you for your time. Thanks for sharing some of the memories of a season I don't think anybody's going to forget anytime soon.
0: Thank you. I appreciate it. That was

0: Steve Avery, my conversation with him at Braves Alumni Weekend. Just what a dominant young pitcher. Exploded on the scene. Came up at 20 years old. Took his lumps. Could he have been ticketed for the minors in spring of 1991? Bobby Cox said not so fast. 18-game winner two times over and a member of the 1995 World Series champions as well. But in 1991, it was his mastery of the Pittsburgh Pirates that put him on the map for the national scene of baseball to take notice that the Braves were building something pretty special down here in Atlanta. When we come back, we will turn our attention back to the 2026 Braves. Yes, we'll jump in our DeLorean and come back to the present day and get you set up for night at Williamsports and a big week to come for the Braves. It all comes your way next. I'm From the Diamond with Grant McCauley on Sports Radio 92.9 The Game and the Odyssey app.
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1: This look is dedicated to you. Thank you. Thank you.

trade deadline and beyond, getting some great starting pitching, getting some great pitching overall. The Braves have just, they're in some turbulent times when it comes to trying to turn some grit, well-pitched games into victories. Quite honestly, last 15 games for the Braves, they have lost 10 of those. And six of those 10 losses by two runs or fewer. And Atlanta has scored two runs or fewer nine times in the last 15 games. So as I was talking about in a little bit with Chris Sale and the run support that he's not getting and trying to compare and contrast the pitching that we're seeing this month against the offense that we're seeing, even the offensive average of runs per game, which is at about 3.7, it just, you can't really believe it because there are three outlier games that really are pulling that number up. And what we're seeing by and large is a team that's struggling to score more than two runs per game. And that's a really difficult place to be because it gives your pitching absolutely no margin for error. I mean, look at what we've talked about with Chris Sale. The fact that Chris Sale has lost nine games this year is a wild thing to think about. The fact that the Braves are just 13-10 in the 23 games started by Chris Sale, despite the fact that he is putting up a Cy Young caliber season and has only had truly one bad start all year, it just kind of underscores the point that we're making here, because a lot of folks kind of pointed to the pitching staff and said, all right, it's Chris Sale and a bunch of question marks. Well, even on the day Chris Sale is pitching, it's not been money in the bank the way that you would hope that it would be when your ace is taking the mound. And some of that, I know folks will look at, well, he's facing some number ones for other teams. And yes, he has faced some of those, but it's not like every time Chris Sale goes to the mound, he's facing Jacob Mizrowski. Now, in the postseason, yes, that would be the way that lines up, a one versus a one. But throughout the course of the regular season, you're not hitting the other team's rotation in the exact same order that it would be to face a Chris Sale. These have just been some very frustrating games in which the offense has been unable to back up Chris Sale. They've just been unable to support some of these games, very close games, a lot of one-run games that just have not gone in their way. And one of the big reasons why the Braves lineup is where it is what's not happening at the top of the order. And that was supposed to be a very easy equation to solve. You put Ronald Acuna Jr. in the leadoff spot, and you leave him the hell alone. But we're not doing that anymore. That has not been the thing. And one of the reasons why is injury in 2024. That made you have to solve that problem differently. In 2025, he missed a bunch of time. And then the Braves offense was having so much trouble that you finally gave into the temptation to drop him down in the order to a quote-unquote run-producing spot. And he did fine there. But I was of the opinion that given what he was able to do in 2025, maybe just put Ronald back in the leadoff spot and let him get back to being who he is, who he's capable of being. But that also has not happened this year. Ronald has missed over 50 games with hamstring injuries, and the performance for him has less to do with where he hits in the order and what's not happening when he's at the plate. And I talked about this with Chad Bishop of the AJC a little bit earlier. What is the one thing above all things that is giving Ronald Acuna Jr. the most problems? Would you believe it's four-seam fastballs? Isn't this the pitch that every hitter wants? Give me a fastball. You can figure out all the other stuff, but if you can hit that fastball, you've pretty much solved your own problems. Well, the four-seam fastball has been a huge issue for Ronald Acuna Jr. I looked at his Statcast, and there's a lot of red there, but there's also, unfortunately, a lot of blue. And what does that mean? Well, they have it in percentiles, and if you're in the red, you're doing really well. If you're in the blue, you're heading in the wrong direction. And Ronald is in a weird place in some of these because the bat speed is still elite. In other words, he can still swing it with the best of them in all of Major League Baseball, but he's not squaring the ball up. That percentage is very low. It's down to the 10th percentile, just under 20%. But his whiff percentage, so the swinging and missing that's going on, what you're seeing is up to 30% this year. And that one is another very low mark as far as Statcast is concerned. But as I talked about with Chad Bishop earlier, again, if you missed that, you can check it out in the archives. It'll be up a little bit later tonight from the Diamonds, wherever you get your podcast. Ronald's hitting just 124 on four-seam fastballs. He hit nearly 270 against him a year ago. So I'm just trying to figure out, this seems mechanical, right? It seems swing-related. Now, how exactly do you make the adjustment to fix this? Because you're going to have to, because guess who's noticed? Opposing pitchers. And the four-seam fastball does not have to be 98, 99, 100 miles an hour. Some guys have that. But Ronald's even, he's getting beat to the spot by 94, 93, 94, 95. I mean, and these are can be good fastballs still, but these are also pitches that when in the zone, you want to be able to do maximum damage on it. And sometimes a miss is not necessarily, oh, he swung and missed at that fastball. It's, oh, that was fouled off. Oh, he got jammed there. That's kind of the issue with where his swing is, or more importantly, where it's not on four-seam fastballs. In 2023, which is a high watermark for Ronald Acuna Jr.,

0: batted 338 against fastballs of all kinds. In other words, I see a fastball, I am hitting a fastball. That was how it worked. And he's batting just under 300 against four-seamers. So if you're curious, that is absolutely elite level against four-seam fastballs. That is, as far as the run value and all the nice metrics that you like to see on StatCast that I won't bore you with in the interest of time and also the attention span of anybody listening, you didn't need me to tell you, or don't need me to tell you, that Ronald Acuña Jr. is an elite hitter among all hitters in Major League Baseball, but it's just not looking that way this year because of his struggles against fastball. And it's not just velocity that's been the big issue. And again, pitchers have figured this out. We can still crowd him in, pitch him in, and utilize our fastball in different places to get more chase. And I'm not sure, again, how exactly he can go about fixing that, but it's the one thing that's giving Ronald Acuña Jr. the absolute most trouble. He's having a lot of issues with four-seam fastballs. He's punishing sinkers and other fastballs, but just not the four-seam, and that is going to be a big issue. You need to get Ronald Acuña Jr. going a sub-250 on-base percentage this month. If he's going to be hitting leadoff for you or batting second for you, he's going to have to get that thing back up. I mean, Ronald's a guy that you would expect to get on base at a 380, 390 clip. That's who he's been over the course of his career. But whether it's some time missed, some mechanical issues with the swing or what have you, this has not been a memorable season for Ronald. He's just never really gotten going outside of a week here or a week there where you start to see the flashes of power and the reminder of who he is. He's in there. He's in the prime of his career. It's just where exactly and how exactly can he get this thing recalibrated? And it's kind of the same thing for Austin Riley. I mean, this was a guy that was super productive for a three-year span, should be in the prime of his career, and is having all kinds of issues mechanically at the plate in part, and also from a pitch selection and an execution part in-game. And that's a difficult thing to bridge, because the opposing pitchers are going to figure out what you don't like and what's not working for you, and they're going to give you more of it and more of it and more of it. So how do you adjust to how they have adjusted to you? That is the game of baseball in a nutshell. Let's talk a little bit about some pitching before we get out of here, because there are a couple of things that obviously you need to see kind of dialed in, and that was getting, I think, the bullpen to a more optimal form. And unfortunately, a couple of guys just not in the plans anymore. Jettison from the roster, Danny Young. And look, sometimes you take a chance on a guy based on just some pure stuff or a different look, a different arm angle, which was the case with Danny Young. He's coming off Tommy John surgery, and he's a guy that pitching coach Jeremy Hefner was apparently high on. That's what I'd kind of heard from a few different conversations. But too wild, too inconsistent. You just kind of, you brought him into some leverage situations, especially, and the game just seemed to get woefully out of hand. 16 appearances for Atlanta, an ERA over 8. 15 hits, 13 walks, and 3 hit batsmen in 12 and a third innings. He also allowed a couple of home runs in there. It just wasn't working. It just kind of turned into a big mess. Hopefully Danny Young is a quality dude, will find another opportunity and get a chance to kind of get his career back on track. Again, he was coming off arm surgery, so sometimes you don't get the best version of the guy after that. Then there was Tyler Kinley, who was officially released by the Braves this weekend. It was a big piece of the bullpen early on. I mean, this was a guy, when they signed him in the offseason, I kind of felt like, wow, the Braves have really assembled a nice bullpen. I mean, they signed Robert Suarez. They brought Raisel Iglesias back. They've got Dylan Lee. You know, we didn't even know Didier Fuentes was going to be who Didier Fuentes is until he came into this year and kind of worked himself into a role, and thank goodness he did, because he may prove to be one of the most important arms on the entire Braves pitching staff. Imagine me telling you that after you watched Didier Fuentes, who was called up woefully early last year, not ready for the show. And that's not a knock on him. That was a necessity call-up. But if I told you a year ago Didier Fuentes is going to be extremely important to the Braves' bullpen a year from now, you would have told me I am absolutely nuts. Or maybe you would have looked at the stuff and said, okay, I can see it, because that's a quality pitching prospect by anybody's metrics, and he's been terrific in the bullpen. But beside the point, Tyler Kinley officially released this weekend. It just seemed like once he began having real trouble with left-handers, especially with the slider and the home runs that were flying out left, right, and center, his stuff was just down across the board, particularly the slider. It was a really plus-plus pitch a year ago and could not generate the same kind of swing and miss this year. So without that weapon, just not a reliable reliever that you could deploy in those kind of situations. So you put him out of the picture there, and you bring in, hopefully, when you figure out who's starting for you and who's relieving for you, the potential for a much better version, a revamped Braves bullpen. And Brent Suter clearly is going to be a guy right-handed and from multi-innings that can really help you out as well, the veteran that they picked up at the trade deadline. I think that was really the move that began to make Tyler Kinley kind of irrelevant as far as his team is concerned. Because Suter, I think, I mean, that is a guy that you know, a quality lefty reliever who's had basically a rubber arm for the last few years, has been able to give you a lot of good performance. I think if no matter where he's been pitching, this is a guy that takes the ball and he goes out there and he covers those innings for you, and he does it in a quality manner. So he may not throw hard, but he gets the results. And that's the kind of piece that you needed at the deadline, and Suter's certainly that. But coming up for the Braves, a 7-game homestand. Let's talk a little bit about that. It starts on Tuesday. Obviously, they've got to finish out things with the Milwaukee Brewers, but this was going to be one of the toughest parts of the schedule for the Braves. When you see the Brewers and the Dodgers back-to-back, the two clubs with not just the best records in the National League, not just the division leaders in the other divisions in the National League, but the two best records in baseball. And you get three games against the Brewers in which you lost a close one, a couple of well-pitched games or a couple of low-scoring games anyway, and your offense has just not been able to answer the bell. The Braves have scored two runs in this series. You're going to have to score more. That's been the theme of this show. That's been the theme for the Braves in the month of August. And if you want to beat the LA Dodgers, yeah, you're going to have to score more, and it ain't going to be easy to do it. It begins on Tuesday, three games against the Dodgers. Then you get three games against the Rockies. And I'm not even going to begin to tell you, okay, we can look right over them and expect a series win, because things are not going swimmingly for the Braves. But they do play better at home. They do score more at home. So perhaps that's a favorable matchup to kind of get the Braves heading in the right direction. Then there's one game, it's a makeup against the San Francisco Giants before they head out on the road. When you get into September, here's the road trip that you need to look at. Yeah, you got two games against the Nationals. That's a high-scoring team. You did just sweep them in a four-game series. Then it's four games against the Philadelphia Phillies. And what did the Phillies do on Sunday? They came into the bottom of the ninth inning trailing by four, and they left 6-4 winners over the Cardinals and won their ninth straight game. The Phillies are on a heater. The Braves are very much in need of warming up their bats for the head-to-head matchups, because there are seven games left against the Philadelphia Phillies in the final month of the season. I can't even begin to tell you how important those games are, because this could be a photo finish down to the wire. Not what we expected when the Braves marched back out to their commanding lead in the division with their 8-game winning streak. The Phillies said, we'll see your 8-game winning streak and we'll raise you. That is what they have done. So what will the standings look like when the Braves and Phillies meet in early September? We'll see. Atlanta moved into first place in game number 13 of the season. They've been there ever since, but will they be there on the other side of those matchups? Those are things we will talk about. I want to thank Chad Bishop of the Atlanta Journal-Constitution for his time, for joining the show, and of course my guests Steve Avery and Sid Bream for their time at Braves Alumni Weekend. Great to catch up with them, and great to talk to all of you. We'll be back at it again next week for From the Diamond with Grant McCauley right here on Sports Radio 92.9 The Game. And until then, so long, everyone.
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5: Welcome on into Mercedes-Benz Stadium. Abe Gordon, Madison Cruz of Soccer down here with the Five Stripes Countdown. Atlanta United back in action at home here for Sunday night soccer. And Maddie, quite frankly, they are in the finest form that they have been in all season. They're riding season-high 2-game win streak. They did that once already this year. They are riding Lucas Hoyos, who's been on an absolute heater in between the sticks. And so is Tristan Mwemba. He's scored now in 3 straight matches. And Atlanta United with an opportunity now to make it 3 in a row and really make some impact in those Eastern Conference standings.
6: It's an opportunity to go 3 in a row here at home. You want to try to go back-to-back wins here at home. This is a team that's slowly piecing things together. And I think, honestly, a lot of it has to do with what you're seeing in the shifting in some of those moments. Adrian Gill, I think, has been a big part of that, especially him joining the lineup. You get to see those players. It's something that Tata Martino has talked about all season long with the way that this is set up. You get Elias Baez, you get Tomas Jacob, you get Tristan Mwemba, you get Cooper Sanchez more involved in the attack. Good things are coming for this team. And then you also have the new addition, the Swedish striker coming in as well, too. Huge for Atlanta.
5: Yeah, we'll focus a little bit more on Brelan Bolo a little bit later as we continue, but obviously a lot of focus on who is available tonight, and that's going to be the key, because this is a Sporting Kansas City squad that they are also not very good. They're at the bottom of the table there in the Western Conference, and they got a little bit worse a couple of days ago, essentially with the sale of their main goal scorer, Dejan Jovelic. And so he'll be out tonight. Well, he will be out the rest of the season for Sporting Kansas City. They did come off of a 1-1 draw with Calvin Harris scoring the lone goal in that one. Unavailable tonight for Atlanta United. Mauricio Amaro still out due to the visa issue. Jay Fortune dealing with a hamstring issue, as we know, and he'll be out for a couple of weeks, and so he is out. But potentially returning for Atlanta United is Will Riley, although, and we'll focus on this here now, Adrian Gill, I didn't get to speak with you about it. Another really strong performance. We talked about it, his debut performance. I thought he was really good in his second time out in the midweek. Not really feeling the match compression because you get in the extra day. It's not a Saturday match. It's a Sunday match. And so the midfield is going to be interesting. Obviously, Mwemba, who's now scored in 3 straight, Cooper Sanchez, and then it feels like right now, until proven otherwise, that Adrian Gill is holding that spot.
6: With Adrian Gill, it opens up more room for Tristan Mwemba as well as for Cooper Sanchez to get involved. Beforehand, Tristan was sitting back as that defensive midfielder for the Five Stripes, and it's a position that he has played and he can play, and he's done a really good job. But Tristan, when he's able to step up and get more involved in the attack, which Adrian Gill allows him to do because Gill can step back, he can be the one who can be the cleanup man in those situations. It allows for Tristan to step up, and we've seen him get in some of those dangerous spots, especially when you have Alexi cutting in a little bit. It opens up more of that space, and that's where Tristan's been operating, and it's been working really, really well, especially on those transitions over the top. Tristan has just been able to sneak right on in, and he's been able to find the back of the net.
5: We've got the starting lineup here for Sporting Kansas City. We will await the Atlanta United 11, but here's how KC is going to shape up, and I'm not entirely sure who's going to be up top with the departure there of Jovelic. But we do know who's going to be in the back, and that is Stefan Cleveland in net. Across the back line, Amir Karic, Moises Mosquera, Wyatt Meyer, and Jake Davis. In the midfield, Calvin Harris, Zorhan Bassong, Lasse Berg-Johnson, and Kapita Kapemba in the midfield. Up top, you can definitely expect Taylor Caliera, and I believe it's going to be Shapi Suleimanov in the attack there with him.

0: Although there's a chance that maybe Kapemba and Sulemanov are switched there in the midfield and the attack. So traditionally run a 4-4-2. We'll see if that changes. Maybe they switch to a 4-5-1 with Caliera, the lone striker up top. It's going to be interesting to see how they attack without their leading goal scorer. We mentioned it, Javelic, 8 goals scored on the season, and he is now gone. And so they're going to have to answer a number of questions in this one here. So that's what we're looking at tonight. Waiting on the Atlanta United starting lineup as well. So when we get back, we will have that for you, and we'll talk about the 11s for the 17, the five stripes here as we, again, at home, Mercedes-Benz Stadium, an opportunity here for a third straight victory. So we'll talk about that when we come back. It's Abe Gordon, Madison Cruz. The five-stripe countdown continues on Sports Radio 92.9 The Game.
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0: steady. I feel like he's been a very steady presence in the back. And it's going to be a different pairing that we haven't seen. Diaz was one, especially when the signing happened, I was really pumped to see him on the pitch for the five stripes. So getting the chance to see his first start today, I'm excited. And then Junior Alonso, I've loved since he signed with the five stripes. I think, again, he's been so composed. He's really been organized in the back line, a leader in the back, especially getting things set. He reads the game really well, and that's what you need. And this center back duo is going to be really fun, especially paired with Elias Baez and Tomas Acob.
1: Again, Lucas Hoyos is playing outstanding. This is a defense It's a defense that's now coming off of back to back. Only one goal conceded, an opportunity, a real opportunity for a clean sheet
0: Lucas
1: tonight.
0: Lucas Hoyos, wow, that game against Minnesota, I mean, incredible stuff.
1: And so you step forward, you like what you're doing at defense, and again, can't say enough about what the midfield has been doing the past couple of weeks. Obviously, we know what Cooper Sanchez means to this team. We saw what the midfield looked without him. Now we see back with him, but obviously Tristan Moyamba being an attacking threat now, and then Adrian Gill coming in and setting a lot of things up, maybe helping some distribution out of the midfield, which then in turn helps out what Alexi is able to do, and Fafa Pico up top along with Miggy. Yeah. So looking at a lot there through the midfield and the attack.
0: And right now, before you wait for Mbolo to be able to be joined the team, as it was announced today that he is officially with the Five Stripes, it's one where what we've seen so far, what we've seen the last couple of games too, especially with Fafa Pico up top, you have Alexi on the right, Miguel on the left. That midfield is so key, and it's going to be as well when Mbolo is also here too. Because again, what Tata's style, what he wants, you want the eights to step up. You want those attacking midfielders to get up in the attack. That can rotate. Sometimes you see Gil step up in that moment. We've seen him hang a little bit back and be that man that needs to clean up a couple of those moments. But he's been the one that's been getting involved in the attack. He was the one who started a lot of those sequences in the home match here as well to lead to those two goals. So those are the guys you're going to look to actually start sending the ball forward, connecting to those guys. And again, with Alexi cutting in, same with Miguel, that opens up that space not only for Tristan Moyamba and for Cooper Sanchez to get involved, but Elias Baez and Tomas Jacob, two players that are able to spread the width. That is also going to be huge against Sporting Kansas City tonight. You want to attack the width. That is when Atlanta has been their most successful, is when they're able to bring the ball out to Tomas Jacob, Elias Baez, get them involved. They can cause some problems, especially with that back line for Sporting Kansas City.
1: And this is a Sporting Kansas City team that has played a little bit better as of recent, but they are 15th in the Western Conference with 15 points. They're just 2-8-0 on the road this season. But you take Javelic off this team. He had 8 goals scored. You've also taken Manu Garcia out of the midfield for this team, and the expectation, at least for me, is that they're going to struggle to create today. They're dead last in goals scored in the Western Conference with 19. They're dead last in the number of goals they've allowed, 49 on the season. So you look at the statistics, they're worst at scoring. They've given up the most goals. It would make sense that they are last in the Western Conference. Without Javelic, Calvin Harris, with just 3 goals on the year, leads the team in scoring. He then now also leads the team with 5 assists. Lasseberg Johnson has 4 assists.
0: This is a team that needs a win. They have not won in 4 matches. Their last win was at home against Minnesota. They did get the 1-1 draw against St. Louis, but that was at home. And at home, you don't want to do that, especially where they are right now in the standings. You don't want to be giving up those crucial home points and getting, you get the 1 point, but you need to start picking up those 3 points. And on the road, that's what they're going to be looking at today. And this is a side that is hungry for that, that wants that. And the scoring drought has been one of their biggest issues. But for Sporting Kansas City as well, it's kind of interesting too. Sporting have not lost a single game that they've led going into halftime. So if I'm Atlanta, I'm not letting them score in the first half. You are not letting them do that because, again, this is a team that is struggling. Once they get that goal, they might start to sit back a little bit more. That creates less space for Atlanta to work. Don't even give them the option. Don't let them score first. You be the one to set the tone.
1: And on the flip side, Atlanta United, again, probably the best stretch of form that we've seen from them. Back-to-back wins. Argue they should have won that game in Philadelphia as well. And so trying to make it 3 in a row, you are back at home, and some real opportunities for Atlanta United. And it's not just a quick little, we're playing a little bit better, you're finally getting some results. You're getting some help in the standings as well. I don't think you lost any ground as of this match day with the teams right up above you. And so an opportunity to climb, and we'll get to the standings and the table, the weekend results, when we get to them in

0: you know, our fourth segment, we're going to speak with Brad Guzan before that. But look, you mentioned Brelambolo and the addition here. And what can he do on the field, we'll find out in due time, whenever he's able to join, hopefully soon. What can he do, though, mentality-wise for this team? And to me, that's what's always been fascinating about the transfer window, right? You're looking at KC, who's taken two of their more significant players away from a roster that's struggling. What does Atlanta United do? They are adding to it. They're adding in the midfield. We haven't yet seen Mauricio Amaro. They've added multiple pieces in the back line, and you've given Adrian Gill the opportunity. Now you're adding to the attack. And it's kind of this mindset that, like, help is coming, and I think that boosts the players a little bit. It also maybe gives, in a negative way, a little chip on the shoulder to guys like Fafa Pico or to guys like Gill or Sanchez, knowing Amaro's at some point going to try and see the field, to make sure that they have their best week in, week out. And over the past couple of outings, it has worked itself out that way and looked well for Atlanta United.
1: I mean, with Embolo coming in, I mean, he brings quality and he brings a lot of experience. I mean, we saw him in the World Cup. What he can do in the World Cup with Switzerland, I mean, he's outstanding. I think he's going to bring what we have been missing, I think, up top, is finding that outlet, finding that striker. But I think as well, I mean, you look at some of the other signings that have been brought in, too. It's about adding. This is a group that has a long, strong... I'm looking at the midfield as well. I mean, a lot of strong pieces in that midfield. This is just adding to it. This is helping making this team better. Because at the end of the day, this is a team that wants to compete, that wants to keep pushing forward. And right now, you have an opportunity to do that. You want an opportunity to keep pushing, and you want to get your third straight win, and you want to keep this going. Because, again, like we said, looking at the playoff picture right now, it's not too far out, not at all.
0: And with the World Cup break, you know that there's match compression in the second half of the season. Depth and choices are going to be key as you continue through the rest of the year. All right, when we come back here, Brad Guzan, Atlanta United Club Ambassador and Sporting Advisor. That's the real title, but we just know him as Big Ball Brad. And so he's going to join the show in 5 minutes, so stick around. The Five Stripes Countdown continues from Mercedes-Benz Stadium on Sports Radio 92.9 The Game.
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0: us watching Portland, Kansas City
1: right.
0: in the West.
1: And, oh, yeah. That's right.
0: The general consensus, I don't know if I should say this or not, but I think it's been 10 years. I can say it.
1: That's long enough.
0: The general consensus on the bus was we'd rather play Portland. Because SKC came in that year, and like even without your red card, that was a 2-0 win for them. I mean, they played really well that night, but that was a weird one too. It was midweek, and hey, it all worked out for the 2018 team in the end. Give me the psychology of a player now. You're sitting around in the dressing room, and 6 hours ago, your team announces that they've made a big acquisition, and for Atlanta United, it's Breland Bolo, and now you get that striker, and he's coming in. The team's also playing a little bit better on top of that. So what do you think the psychology is of a player when you find out, okay, the club has gone out, and they've gotten us some help?
2: Yeah, it's just that. It's the fact that reinforcements are coming, right? And as a player, you know that, okay, players are going to come in, and you hope that they're going to add to the group and use their quality. They're going to come in and make the team better. But at the same time, they're not able to do anything tonight. And so you go into a match knowing that's good and great. Nice to meet you. We're happy you're here. But guess what, guys? We need to prepare mentally and physically for a game that he cannot actually take part in. And so the pleasantries are there beforehand. And, you know, I was down outside the locker room earlier before coming to see you guys. And I was able to meet him and chat with him. And I know he saw some of the other guys. And you know, he's excited, and you know, he was in amazement with this stadium, of course. Mm-hmm. We're so lucky to be able to call this place home. But, yeah. You know, when, as a player, you're getting ready, right, to go into this game, you're also thinking, okay, I need to focus and concentrate on my task at hand. And that's what do I have to do to execute the game plan that we've been preparing for going into this. And then tomorrow at training, when everyone's at the training facility, it's, hey, now we can add him in. Now he's officially part of the group and able to take part in a training session and be ready to go.
0: So I'm glad you brought that up. Now put on your former captain's hat for a second. What's the job of team leadership now to integrate a new player like that?
2: Yeah, and listen, I've always said our club does such a great job with off-the-field things in terms of helping players, whether it's finding apartments, finding cars. You know, internationals coming here, right? You're going to need a cell phone. You're going to need a bank account. You're going to need all these different things to just help you climatize to a different country. And we do such a great job as a club off the field when it comes to that stuff. On the field, from a leadership perspective, in the locker room, making sure they feel comfortable, making sure they understand just the little nuances that the team is about, that the club is about, to, you know, whether showing up on time for training, being ready to go, taking them out to lunch, out to dinner, whatever that may look like, and just making sure that they feel comfortable, because you want everyone off the field to be as comfortable as possible so that when they step on the field, they are fully focused on the task at hand.
1: I want to talk to you about Lucas in these last couple of games. I feel like he's really been so strong. And we had the conversation in Minnesota after our post-game interview. I told him, like, his style is so different for maybe an American fan to understand and be used to. Style's very different than yours. Mm-hmm. But he's been so big, I think, all season, but especially in these last two. How have you seen his performances all year?
2: Yeah, I mean, I think he's continued to grow into a new league, into a new team, into a new environment, right? Listen, as goalkeeper, it's not just see ball, save ball, right? Mm-hmm. Like, yes, that is a huge part of the position of goalkeeping, but you're now going into a new team that is a bit disjointed, a bit unorganized, that you're trying to bring that organization back into. You've got new players along your back line that are coming in, players going out. What does that look like? What does the communications factor in? How does that factor in? And so it's a continuous evolvement from game one to game two to game three. And, you know, just from talking to Lucas at the training facility, talking to Elliot Parrish, the goalkeeping coach, right? And, you know, I know they're constantly having discussions about different things, because ultimately the position of goalkeeper is universal. And, yes, his style is different, but that doesn't take away from the general principles of whether you're defending space behind the back line, you're defending the goal, you're dropping in to give yourself more time to react. So all these things are very similar across the board when it comes to goalkeeping. but then you start adding in individual flair

0: and style,
1: right.
0: Then that's the part where it's, okay, how can we allow you to do this, but at the same time be aware of that, you know? And I know he continues to work on different aspects of the position itself daily.
1: I go back to the play that led to the winning goal in Minnesota, where maybe earlier in the season he's more aggressive to come off his line there and go for the play with his feet because he's so comfortable. He comes to the top of the 18 and holds his ground and makes an amazing tackle with his left foot and then leads to the goal.
0: Yep. Yeah, huge tackle. I mean, you talk about composure as a goalkeeper.
1: Yeah.
0: To be able to start to come, to get to your edge of your box, to then stop, mm-hmm. have the composure, to then get your foot out from under you and make the save. I mean, yeah, I thought that was absolutely phenomenal. And ultimately, like you said, leads to the goal.
1: Yep.
2: And his shot stopping has been very good, too.
0: Yes.
2: I mean, he's made some really good saves last couple weeks. Suddenly now, Atlanta United is 6 points below the playoff line with a game in hand. This is the game in hand tonight. So a win, Atlanta United would only be 3 points below the playoff line, still with plenty of time left in the season. Are players looking at the table this early in the season?
0: I don't think so. I think when you're in a moment, right, that we've been kind of experiencing, minus the last two results, you know, where times have been difficult, it's been, you know, hard to pick up points along the way. You try not to get too down, right, and still believe in the mission, understand the messaging from Tata and the staff of what we're trying to do, how we want to play, and then all of a sudden you pick up two results. And in this league, when you pick up two results, you catapult yourself straight towards in the positive direction, in the right direction, and that's up the table. Then you have a game like tonight at home, Sunday night, you're thinking, okay, let's go in and capitalize on those two performances. And so you give yourself a fantastic opportunity. I don't think the players are looking at the table in any way other than, guys, we have to just continue to fight and claw our way back up the table, and tonight's another opportunity for that.
2: I think this might be the only game going on in the world at this time tonight, so it kind of a singular television window on Apple. Does that excite you as a put your player hat on again? You have a chance to play in front of your peers. Everyone's going to be watching. Does that affect you in any way?
0: For me, no. I never thought about it in that way. I know there's certainly guys that do. But for me, it was never about that. It was always about what's the task at hand, right. Whether it's 70,000, 50,000, whether it is on the road, at home, the only game in the world, or a full, you know, a full fixture list. It was, right, we've got a job to do, and you approach it in that way. And so I think our guys will be doing that. They won't be bothered that we're, you know, the only kickoff around the world at this time. They'll be thinking, let's go and continue to fight our way up the table and put a performance together that we can be proud of, that our fan base can be proud of, and it's ultimately going to help us kind of climb that table.
1: I got one more kind of outside the box, but it fits into things you've been doing as of late. Mauricio Pochettino back with the U.S. men's national team, renewed for the next cycle. What were your thoughts?
0: I'm excited. I'm excited by it. Listen, I think when you look at their performance throughout the World Cup, yes, we know the Belgium game was a letdown, was a disappointment, but how they played in the group stage was phenomenal. And more importantly, you know, I think you really saw this togetherness. And you look at his initial tenure, he spent 12-15 months trying to get these guys all on the same page in this messaging of, hey, no one's bigger than the team. It is all about the crest on the front of the shirt. It does not matter the club that you're at, the name on the back of your shirt. It is all about the team. And I think you really saw that from the guys. And going forward, that is going to be such a huge asset, especially now that he's going to have the experience of having to go to Central America and CONCACAF qualifying and go through that process, because that's an entirely different beast.
2: Mm-hmm. For good and for bad, it's a different beast. Brad, thanks so much for being with us.
0: Always a pleasure, guys. Yeah,
2: that's Brad Guzan, Atlanta United's goalkeeper emeritus. And Abe and Manny will have more of the Five Stripes Countdown in a moment on Sports Radio 92.9 The Game.

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0: You're looking, yeah, 24. 24, 26 right now. Like, that's not too far out, especially if you continue on this stretch right now. Keep winning matches. Keep getting those points, especially right now. You're on a roll. You're finding momentum. And right now, when you look ahead to the playoffs, yeah. Yeah, you have to find a way to keep grinding out, to keep finding ways to improve, and then keep moving up into the standings.
1: Yeah, and with the exception of number 9 Orlando, who picked up a win, I'll mention them, pretty much no one else that's above you did, that's directly above you, got much of a result this weekend. So Toronto, DC United, Philadelphia, Montreal, Columbus, you're not going to hear me say any of their names because none of them, at best, Toronto all the way up top there did, but none of the rest did. Charlotte beat DC United 3-1, 3 goals in 13 minutes for Charlotte. Seattle and FC Cincinnati played to a 1-1 draw. Toronto did beat Inter Miami. They led 2-0. Derek Etienne, our old friend, had a goal in that one. LA Galaxy and Montreal played to a 2-2 draw. Chicago and the Red Bulls played to a 1-1 draw. Orlando City, on the heels of an Antoine Griezmann brace, beat Real Salt Lake 2-1. Philly and Austin, a 1-1 draw. Nashville beat Columbus 3-2. Again, Columbus, the team, one of the teams you're chasing. Nashville had 2 goals in stoppage time in that one. A matchup of 2 of the top teams in the Western Conference, Houston Dynamo at St. Louis City. St. Louis holds home serve there 2-1, an 85th-minute winner there. Vancouver, 5-0 over FC Dallas. Brian White scored 2 in that one. Portland and LAFC, a 1-1 draw. Colorado and San Diego. San Diego takes that one 3-0. Minnesota beats San Jose Earthquakes on the road 5-1. Kelvin Yeboah with a brace in 5 minutes. And just finished a couple of minutes ago, a 1-1 draw between NYCFC and the New England Revolution there. Turgeman and Sands both scored in the first half there. Real quick, though, I want to talk about what else has gone on with Atlanta United here. The twos, a historic win, a historic win over Orlando, and then earlier this morning, the Academy taking down Stuttgart 3-1 in a friendly match there. So the floor is yours, Maddie. Whatever you like to say about either the twos or the Academy. We only have a couple minutes left in pregame, so don't take it all out.
0: I'll keep it short. I unfortunately wasn't on that matchup where the U16s took down Stuttgart 3-1. I was doing UGA women's soccer versus Milwaukee.
1: Big win for them, too.
0: Big win for them. 3-0 win. That was on the SEC Network Plus. Huge win for the Bulldogs, keeping things rolling. But for the twos, I was on the call for that one for the SDH Network. 5-1 victory over Orlando City B. Now the winningest season in Atlanta United 2 history. And not only that, Arif Kovac. I mean, already 17 goals. MLS Next Pro leading goal scorer right now. Same with Cameron Dunmore. Cameron Dunmore actually also is now the leading assist leader for Atlanta United, too. I mean, both of those guys have been electrifying, especially for the twos this season. The way Jose Silva has been running that entire squad, this is a team that's fun to watch. And four more matches left in the season. They go on the road to face Inter Miami, too, and they're always a team right now that sits at the bottom of the table, but they're always unpredictable. And you never know which Inter Miami 2 team you're going to get. They produce so much talent in the Inter Miami 2 Academy. It's going to be a battle. It always is. And then you come back home. It's Connecticut United, last home match of the season for Atlanta United 2. A big one for them.
1: All right, as we get set here, Atlanta United take on Sporting Kansas City. We're going to take one more break, and then we come back with Maddie's 3 Keys in the Match Day mixtape. Stick around. Kickoff just a couple of minutes away between Atlanta United and Sporting Kansas City here at Mercedes-Benz Stadium on Sports Radio 92.9 The Game.
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0: Essentially, a little bit of optimism here for Atlanta United finally over the course of this season. It's the second time the Five Stripes have won two straight. Now, last time it did lead to a little bit of a downturn, and ultimately to this point, that two-run winning streak didn't mean much. The question now, is this time different? Can you make it three? That's the goal. That's the plan. Is that reality? Let's find out. This has been the Five Stripes Countdown. We're just moments away from kickoff live from Mercedes-Benz Stadium against Sporting Kansas City. Coming up next, it is Mike Connie and Jason Longshore, the voices of Atlanta United, right here on Sports Radio 92.9 The Game.
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1: And a pleasant good evening to you from Mercedes-Benz Stadium in downtown Atlanta, where tonight a big opportunity is in front of Atlanta United, a chance to complete a 9-point week, something Atlanta United has not accomplished in 5 years. But a win over Sporting Kansas City tonight will give them a 9-point week and also move them to within 3 points of a playoff spot in the Eastern Conference. Their opponent, the rarely played Sporting Kansas City, only the fifth all-time meeting between these two clubs. Atlanta United, 5 wins, 12 losses, 3 draws, 18 points. Still 15th in the East, but they can move up to 12th with a win tonight. Sporting Kansas City, 4 wins, 13 losses, 3 draws, 15 points. They have the worst record in the league. Tata Martino, Jason, making one lineup change after Wednesday night's 2-1 win at Minnesota.
2: Lucas Ojos in goal, back line left to right. Elias Baez, Junior Alonso, and Paulo Diaz for his first Atlanta start. Tomas Akob at right back. Midfield trio anchored by Adrian Gill, led by Cooper Sanchez and Tristan Muyamba. On the wings, it's Miguel Almiron and Alexi Maranchuk, and up top, Fafa Pico.
1: Brill Embolo is in the building tonight, but is not playing tonight, although we have been told he could play as soon as Saturday when Atlanta United hosts Charlotte. I think there's been a little bit of a misunderstanding about his visa situation. If we get more time, we'll get into that later. But help is very, very near for Atlanta United at center forward with Embolo, but he is not going to play tonight. As for Sporting Kansas City, Raphael Wicki, the former Chicago Fire manager in his first year with SKC, and obviously they have struggled to a 4-13-3 record. He will deploy what we think will be a 4-4-2 tonight.
2: Stephen Cleveland in goal. The back line, Emir Karic on the left side, Jake Davis on the right side, Moises Mosquera and Wyatt Meyer at center back. The two central midfielders, Olase Berg-Johnson and Zoran Bassong. On the wings, Calvin Harris and Capita. And up top, Taylor Calhera and Shafi Suleimanov.
1: With Dejan Jovlic out tonight and reportedly on his way to Seattle, this starting group for Sporting Kansas City has combined for only 7 goals this season. SKC dead last in the league in goals scored, dead last in goal difference. But Atlanta United will take nothing for granted tonight. This should be a very intense match between one side who's trying to build on some momentum and another side that's desperately looking for a win. It's Atlanta United and Sporting Kansas City. Well, the opening kickoff coming up right after this on Sports Radio 92.9 The Game.
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0: United has not had a three-match winning streak across MLS competitions since 2021, and if they win tonight, they will have that distinction going into a full week of rest and then hosting Charlotte here next Saturday night. But SKC, I'm sure, sees this as an opportunity to get back on track. They're coming off a draw against St. Louis on Wednesday, a match in which Calvin Harris scored. Atlanta United wearing the connector kits tonight. Five vertical stripes on the front of the shirt. Black trunks, gold numbers, and trim. Kansas City wearing white-blue shirts with dark blue horizontal bands, light blue trunks, and dark blue numbers and trim. The referee tonight, the last time she was a center ref in this building, it was in the World Cup. She was the center ref of the Czechia-South Africa match. She did a great job. She got the one penalty decision in that match correct. It was a horrendous match otherwise, but not because of the referee, and that's Tori Penzo. The VAR tonight is Daniel Radford.
1: A lot of times at this point before kickoff, we'll talk tactics, we'll talk about things to watch for in that vein. I think tonight you have to watch for emotion. This is a really interesting match because you have two teams in a similar situation in the transfer window, but with a very different exact situation playing out tonight. Two very different feelings coming in. Dejan Jovalić likely headed to Seattle. He's not here. He's not in the team. How does that impact Sporting Kansas City, who's struggled to score goals with him lately? One goal in their last four. On the Atlanta side, the deal gets announced just a few hours ago. Brillin Bolo in. He'll be here very soon. He's in the building. He's here. They've met him. Brad Kazan talked to us about it. That's a boost. That's excitement. It doesn't affect the game today directly, but does it? Because you have one team losing their striker, and Kansas City is connected to Nico Fernandez-Mercado, potentially coming in from NYC. They're connected. They're spending. They've got guys coming in already, but they're not playing yet. Atlanta gets to meet their new teammate today, talk to him, and now play with that boost and with back-to-back wins. I think the vibes are just so different for these two teams right now. And what that leads to, in my opinion, is Atlanta's going to have more control. They're going to have more of the ball, which they haven't had a lot of lately. Can they turn that control into dominance? Because when you get to the third game in the week and everybody's tired and the legs are heavy, you don't want to go into a 15-round fight. You want to take care of business, and you want to do it early. Atlanta has been a slower starting team. Can they start strong tonight with all of the boost of good news today and back-to-back wins? If they do, I don't know what Sporting Kansas City's got in the tank to fight back.
0: From the Atlanta United perspective, you certainly don't want to be greedy, especially considering the season that has taken place to this point, but you would really like to see a dominant performance tonight. It's one thing to go on a three-match winning streak, but you'd like to see them take that next step and maybe dominate an opponent for 90 minutes. It should be noted for Kansas City, by the way, and you touched on it, they've been just as aggressive as Atlanta United in this transfer window. They were even linked at one point to Mo Salah. I don't know if there was any veracity to that or not, but they were at least linked to him. So it's not like they aren't trying. And in my opinion, the Jovalić deal, that's good business for them. If it's $6 million, as has been reported, that would be good business for them. Atlanta United kicking off, unusual direction of play. They're going to go from right to left here in the first half as they play down the near touchline to Elias Baez. Back to Junior Alonso, who's playing left center back. It'll back pass to Lucas Hoyos, coming off his best game of the season Wednesday night in Minnesota. He had three saves, two of them out of routine. They'll hook this into the far corner now, and Paulo Diaz gets his first touch of the match and immediately cuts it back to Hoyos, with Kansas City showing a high line of confrontation. Now to the left side of the Atlanta 18, this is Alonso bouncing it down the near touchline to Almiron, playing it through for Fafa Pico, but run down first by Wyatt Meyer, who back passes to the goalkeeper, Stephen Cleveland, and Cleveland sends it down the middle, where it's chested down to your center spot by Alonso to Adrian Gill, and then he gives it away. Here's SKC coming back down the middle with Calvin Harris overhitting his through ball for Capita, and Hoyos will trap it on his boots at the left side of the six-yard box.
1: We had the chance to see Kansas City not that long ago in a friendly before their return to play during the World Cup. Capita was a player that I liked in that match. He's going to be a danger on the right side.
0: Atlanta United won that friendly, which was played during the World Cup 3-1, but it was a friendly.

0: Finally, Madu Garcia was also very big for SKC that night, and he is out of the lineup tonight. Here's Tristan Moyenba on the left wing for Atlanta United, squaring to the near touchline to Baez. Drop back to Alonso. Sporting Kansas City is pressing here as Moyenba sends it down the left wing to Almiron. Center to Fafa Pico is pushed down and fouled by Moises Mosquera, newly acquisitioned player from Juarez, developed in Portugal. This is his fourth appearance for SKC. Second minute of a scoreless match off the free kick behind center circle. It's Paulo Diaz. This is his first Atlanta United start. Squaring to the left to Junior Alonso. He'll play it over the top. Good ball for Almiron. Left side of the 18. Takes a touch. Here's his cross that will roll all the way through. Jakob trying to run it down at the far touchline and does. Now a cutback pass to Cooper Sanchez. Back further to Gill in the midfield. Back even further now to Diaz in front of the right halfway line. He squares it below center circle to Alonso. Plays it up to Baez on the left wing. Baez will spin it back into the Atlanta half now to Alonso. And they'll pass back further behind center circle to Diaz, who turns to face the Kansas City goal and gives it to Gill on the right wing. He'll send it down the middle. Fafa back heel to Gill along the far touchline. He'll play it up to Jakob, and they'll bounce it back to Cooper Sanchez. He'll send it back further to Paulo Diaz, and they'll go all the way back to Lucas Hoyos, but a lot of Atlanta possession here in the first 3 minutes. Hoyos playing it back down the right wing to Diaz. He centers it to Cooper Sanchez, who walks it out of the defensive third, plays it into center circle for Moyenba. Back to Sanchez behind center circle. Cooper now rolling it off to the left, where it is Alonso playing up to the left halfway line to Miguel Almiron. Miggy tripped up and fouled along the near touchline by Lasse Berg-Janssen.
1: The ball from Alonso earlier to Almiron, what a ball. And that's something that you're starting to see more and more of from Junior Alonso.
0: Miggy got up holding on to his left calf area. That was an unusual tumble.
1: Yeah.
0: And
1: I think he got kicked in the calf, and that kind of gives you a little bit of a dead leg for a minute.
0: Sure does. I think he's okay.
1: Yeah.
0: Doesn't look like he's in too much distress. This is Gill now on the left wing for Atlanta, giving it away to Capita. Driving straight down the middle. Here's a 4-on-1 and a mishit pass back to Capita, wide of the goal near side. Here's his cross to the back post. Headed up in the air and over the crossbar. It'll stay in play. Diaz headed it up in the air. Capita now in the near attacking corner trying to turn, and Baez digging for the ball, knocks it out for a corner. No, goal kick.
1: That's
0: it came
1: great
0: back off
1: from
0: Capita.
1: Baez came in there and knocked it back off of Capita with a back heel. Love the effort from Elias Baez.
0: Boy, that could have turned into a 4-on-1. Atlanta got back on their marks very quickly. That was a rare mistake by Adrian Gill to set that up.
1: Paulo Diaz made a really nice header. He had to get that one right because he was right on the goal line. He had to head it away from the crossbar. Very well done by Paulo Diaz. And Adrian Gill just needs to relax, just get some passes, connect some passes.
0: Off the goal kick, Atlanta for right to left. Fafa pitching over the top into the run of Thomas Jakob. Onside in the far attacking corner. Cut back cross. Moronchuk stumbles over, then puts a shot on that is blocked off the back of Mosquera. Almiron wins the second ball, at the top of the arc. And passes back to Jakob outside the right corner of the 18. To Baez again, inverted on the right wing here. They'll roll it back to Diaz in front of the right halfway line. Diaz will play it back to Jakob in the far attacking corner again. Fakes the cross, drops it back along the far touchline to Sanchez. Back further to Diaz. Centered to Alonso. Plays down the left wing to Fafa. He'll tap it back to Gill. 50 yards from goal on the left side. Gill will go back to center spot to Paulo Diaz. Diaz now pitching for Jakob, headed forward towards Moronchuk, trying to run it down to the far attacking corner. It'll roll out, though, first under the guidance of Wyatt Meyer. This portion of the match brought to you by Mercedes-Benz. There's a luxury vehicle of your Atlanta United.
1: Love the ball from Pico down the right to Jakob. His cutback for Moronchuk had a little too much on it, and Alexi couldn't control it and get the shot off all in one motion.
0: Barely any possession for SKC here in the first 5 minutes. Let's see what they do here in build-up. Well, they're not going to do anything here because they give it away to Baez. Then Gill drops it back into the Atlanta half to Alonso. He'll go back further to Hoyos, who accepts it 22 yards off his line and starts it down the middle to Paulo Diaz. Diaz dribbling down the right channel, playing the long diagonal for Fafa.

0: And it actually skitters by Davis, and in the near corner here is Fafa now. Dribbling to the edge of the 18, cut back past Moyamba, left corner of the 18, heavy touch, he lost it. Fafa trying to win it back, Mosquera tackles it away from him cleanly, clears it, but to Gill, who intercepts it. They'll flick it back to the left halfway line, where Alonso will square it to center spot to Diaz. Diaz again dribbling down the right channel. Long diagonal for Moyamba, headed away by Mosquera. Loose in the middle, digging for it, Almiron, and he's got it. He leaves it back to Baez, who gives it right back to Miggy. In the left attacking third, he tries to punch that forward, but it's intercepted by Capita. Capita then dribbles past Almiron and drives down the near touchline for Kansas City into the Atlanta half. Here's a home run ball for Harris, nicely defended by Diaz, who heads it back to Hoyos.
1: Really like what we're seeing from Paulo Diaz. He has a big personality on the field. He's looked for that big diagonal a couple of times. He made the big defensive play on the back post. So far, so good. He's not a big guy. He's not tall, but he's very good at center back in this group. I think the way that Tata Martino wants his center backs to play is a perfect fit.
0: Diaz listed at 5'10 as Cooper Sanchez drives up to center circle and squares to Almiron at the left halfway line. He'll go back over the top. Fafa trying to run it down. Cleveland, though, gets there first, 17 yards off his line, and scoops it up.
1: Did not miss by much with that ball from Almiron.
0: Here's Kansas City now from left to right in the eighth minute of a scoreless match. Moises Mosquera playing right center back, playing down the near touchline. Here's Davis at the halfway line, dribbling into the Atlanta half, playing a through ball now for Zoran Bassong in the near attacking corner. He is shoved and fouled in the near corner by Elias Baez.
1: There wasn't a whole lot in that.
0: But it'll give SKC a free kick that essentially amounts to a corner kick. It's about 5 yards off the end line and 5 yards off the near touchline. It's a good opportunity here for Kansas City in the ninth minute. Amir Karic standing over the ball. One-man wall, Almiron. Action at the goal to our right. This comes out of the near attacking corner for Kansas City. Karic gets the whistle. Steps behind the ball, puts his left arm in the air and drops it, and swings it towards the back post where it is headed away by Yakov out to Moranchuk. It deflects away from him back to Bassong. Deflects it ahead to Capita now in the right channel. He spins on Fafa Pico. Fafa tackles it away. Moyamba gives it back to Fafa. He flicks back to Moyamba in traffic and rolls it ahead to Moranchuk, top side of center circle. No support, though, for Alexa. He has to pull the air brake and drop it back to Cooper Sanchez. But that was a good job playing out of a jam by Moyamba and Fafa Pinko.
1: Baez won that header on the back post. After committing the foul, he ends up winning the header on the set piece.
0: And here's Junior Alonso behind center circle for Atlanta United, playing it up to the left halfway line to Elias Baez. He'll drop it back into the Atlanta half to Alonso again. Long square ball to Diaz. Play it right back to the left to Alonso again. Alonso up to Fafa at the halfway line. Drop back to Moyamba. Gives it back to Fafa. Now pass to Gill near center spot as Fafa goes down behind the play. No advantage develops, so Torrey Penso calls the foul.
1: Yeah, waited to see if it was going to develop. It didn't.
0: And there will be a conversation between Penso and Moises Mosquera, but nothing more than that. And Atlanta United will get the free kick. About 50 yards from goal on the left side.
1: Yeah, it's a couple of fouls from Mosquera early on in 10 minutes, so he gets the conversation about it.
0: 11th minute of a scoreless match. Off the free kick, Diaz behind center circle, squaring to the left to Alonso, squares it further to the near touchline. Baez going over the top for Almiron. 1v1 with Mosquera. They dig for it at the end line. Miggy gets a touch to it, stays in play. Mosquera trying to clear and does. Now dribbles up the near touch line, stops, squares to a teammate who gives it away to Adrian Gill again. Atlanta coming down the left wing now with Moyamba. Flicking there at Almiron. Back to Tristan. Slaloming through traffic. Up to Fafa Pico in the left channel. He'll drop it back now to Cooper Sanchez. Play to the near touchline. Almiron gives it to Baez. Now Moyamba enters the passing triangle. They go back to Cooper Sanchez, who will hook this to the backside of center circle to Diaz. Down the middle, Gill. Good turn. Coming down the central channel. Ahead to Fafa. Long diagonal. Moranchuk tresses it down and then loses the ball outside the arc. He'll try to win it back. Kansas City clears up to Calvin Harris. deep in the play and retreating now, Paulo Diaz.

0: as Kansas City plays back to their own goal for a moment. Now SKC with Janssen squaring it off to Meyer on the left wing. They play down the far touchline. It's sent through to Besong, knocked away by Cooper Sanchez. Besong goes down. Play on through all of it as Kansas City goes back to Wyatt Meyer. He'll square it behind center circle to Mosquera. Mosquera down the left channel, turning on it is Sulimanov now, dribbling into the attacking third, squaring to the near touchline to Capita. Capita dropping it back in the midfield to Jake Davis. In the middle now, Janssen dribbling back towards center circle under pressure from Gill. Goes all the way back to Meyer inside of center circle and return it to center spot to Janssen. Rolled ahead on the right wing, Davis dribbling into the attacking third, center to Sulimanov. Given back to Davis now in the near attacking quarter to Sulimanov again in a 1v2. Returns it to Davis. Then a pass blocked by Moyamba, and it dies in the boots of Alonso, who sends it down the middle to Fafa Pico. Fafa now in a 1v3. Scoots it to the near touchline to Baez. He'll drop it back to Alonso in a little bit of a jam here. He's able to clear it up to Tristan Moyamba. He hands it off to Diaz. And now Atlanta out of traffic as Cooper Sanchez has it below center circle and sends a through ball to Miguel Almiron. 1v1 with Mosquera again. Miggy into the box left side. Miggy fakes the shot. Mosquera goes to ground. Miggy with a cross shot. Score! Tomas Jakob! Tomas Jakob has now scored in back-to-back matches. Miguel Almiron's got his fifth assist of the year, and that is a very pretty team goal by Atlanta United to take the 1-0 lead.
1: When playing out of the back goes right, a lot of people get very upset about teams that risk in build-up. Show them that clip. Break down that clip. Because Atlanta United could have sent the ball into the stands, given up on the play, and that doesn't happen. They build up with Junior Alonso, with Tristan Muyamba, with Elias Baez, and it's Baez to Gill that springs everything. Then Gill's able to turn his perfectly weighted ball to Almiron, gets you into the attacking third. Then there's still a whole lot to do, and Miguel Almiron is able to craft the space to pick out Tomas Jakob, who had turned into a second striker. Atlanta 1-0.
0: Jakob's third goal of the year, Almiron's fifth assist. Might be a secondary assist to Gill. That would be his first goal contribution to Atlanta United. We'll wait for the scoring as Kansas City kicks off and moves from left to right. And here's a pitch over the top, knocked away by Alonso. Gill digging for it. He's got it. Tries to dribble out of traffic. Can't, though, as Capita knocks it away and tips it to Sulimanov. Back in the midfield to Janssen. He'll loop this across to Amir Karic on the left wing. It'll play it up to Calvin Harris, who drives in now on Jakob to the left corner of the 18. Back in the midfield to Janssen. Into the far corner to Karic again. Here's his cross. Tackled out for a corner by Tomas Jakob. So far, Almiron, the only assist given on that Jakob goal by Opta. Came on Atlanta's second shot of the match. Kansas City with none so far. But they get their first corner of the match here. SKC doesn't get many of them. They're 29th. They have the 30 teams in the league and corners taken. Janssen will send us out of the far corner goal to our right. 1-0 Atlanta United in the 16th minute. This portion of the match brought to you by Emory, official team healthcare provider of Atlanta United. Janssen, the Norwegian, looking down at the ball, now looking towards goal. Sending it in, in-swinger into the six, deflected away and out for goal kick. Gill was there defending for Atlanta. I think the target might have been Taylor Calhera for Kansas City. Last off him. Well, Atlanta United going for a third consecutive win in league play. They haven't done that in 5 years, and they've got the lead here. It's off the goal kick. It's headed off the touchline by Baez to Moyamba. Back to Baez, who goes back further to Alonso. Back pass to Hoyos. Wide of his near post. Atlanta from right to left here in the first half. They play it up to Paulo Diaz in the right defensive third. Diaz has had a very strong first 16 minutes in this game. Back to Hoyos again. Not a high line of confrontation this time for SKC. as Alonso surveys and gives it back to Oyo, standing to the left of the Atlanta penalty spot.

0: Shot. Hoyos plays long down the right wing. Chested down Moranchuk. Volleyed ahead towards Fafa. It's blocked, but back to him. Moranchuk now carrying it down the right wing. Here's a through ball that's overhit for Yakov, an out for goal kick. Kansas City from left to right as Stephen Cleveland gives it to Moises Mascara. Back to Cleveland at the edge of the six-yard box for Kansas City. Fafa Pico slowly approaching. They'll play it into the far corner now. Rakaric sends it up to Harris down the far touchline. And here's a bad pass that'll be intercepted by Alonso. Roll a 50-yard back pass to Hoyos, and Atlanta can reshape again in possession. Atlanta has dominated the ball right now. 68% possession here in the first 17 minutes. Here is Diaz going over the top for Fafa down the right wing. He heads it into the central channel. No one there to help him, though. Mascara will claim it and drop it back to Cleveland. Cleveland, 10 yards off his line, down the middle, right to Adrian Gill, who then tries to flick it off to the right, but it does not connect with Baez. It's intercepted by Capita. Now Kansas City will play down the left wing with Harris again. Harris coming down the left wing, underlapping Karic. He goes to Karic, who puts a cross in, blocked by Gill, over the far quarter flag and out for a throw.
1: Gill settled down nicely in this one. Talked about it early on. He had a couple of misplayed passes. He settled in just fine.
0: Off the throw, here's Janssen now, the left attacking third, giving it to Karic along the far touchline. He dribbles back towards the midfield and rolls it all the way back to Wyatt Meyer. He plays it to Mascara in front of center circle. He'll dribble straight down the middle, play it ahead where it deflects to the top of the 18, driven clear by Diaz to Almirón, who gets it in stride and drives straight down the middle. Almirón to the top of the 18. Almirón shot, diving save Cleveland. And Cleveland will get back up and flick it ahead to Meyer.
1: A long run for Almirón, and Diaz has to scramble that away, but he doesn't panic in scrambling it away. He picks out a pass in the clearance.
0: Behind center circle, Janssen for SKC. Playing it ahead now to Karic, to Harris, who dribbles down the far touchline into the attacking third, all the way to the end line. Here's his cross caught by Lucas Hoyos. Good start for Atlanta United. They lead 1-0 in the 19th minute. And the goal by Tomas Yakov. Hoyos puts the ball on the ground, walks it up towards the penalty spot, and will feed it to Junior Alonso on the left wing. He'll dribble out of the defensive third and play up to Fafa, who flicks to Almirón behind the left halfway line. Miggy turning and playing over the top back to Fafa, and that connects. Cleveland off his line, gets there first, right at the edge of the 18.
1: Just a little out of Fafa Pico's reach.
0: You know who's been playing a lot better lately is here's a long diagonal for Harris. It's onside. He's 1v1 against Jacob to the top of the 18. He slaloms into the arc and shoots over the crossbar. Out for goal kick. You know who's been playing really great lately is Miguel Almirón.
1: Yep.
0: Really since the World Cup. Feels like, especially over the last three or four matches, he's been a totally improved player.
1: Oh, I think everything's in sync now. It's you're not asking him to do everything, and he's not trying to do everything. I think the roles are a little more defined. And I really think a big part of that is Tristan Muyamba a little bit higher up the field. I think you're able to find connections a bit more. It helps get Baez and Akob higher up the field as well, and everything just makes a little more sense with that move.
0: Atlanta from right to left off the goal kick. Baez tapping it ahead to Muyamba, who's pushed down and fouled by Janssen on the near touchline. Free kick in Atlanta United's own half on the left side. Apple gives us a stat that SKC fans will probably retch at. This is SKC's 21st match of the year. They have conceded first in 17 of them.
1: Yeah.
0: That is tough.
1: Outscored 9-0 in the first 15 minutes.
0: Ooh. Well, they're a second half team, though, I guess.
1: Really?
0: Yeah, it's something. Bounced up the near touchline to Baez. I mean, we're in no position to talk here in Atlanta. Baez, with a heavy touch, is able to knock it off Capita for a throw.
1: Mike, well, you can lean into the recency bias.
0: Nah,
1: it's okay.
0: Nah, well, I mean, to be fair, I know there might be some SKC fans listening to home audio. I mean, it's been a tough season for us here in Atlanta, too, no doubt about it. But Atlanta is playing a lot better over the last couple of weeks. In fact, boy, if they had just finished it off against Philadelphia.

0: Philadelphia, you could be looking at maybe 12 points of a possible 12 if they can hold on and win tonight, but not to be. Here's Gill pitching down the far touchline to Yacob. Yacob body checked along the far touchline. It is a foul, and Torrey Pinto going to the pocket here. Really no choice. That is a transition foul. It'll be a yellow card to Jake Davis. Beg your pardon, to Carich. Carich had the tackle. Second caution of the year for him.
1: Yep, Hakoop gets around the outside. It's an easy call.
0: So now Atlanta United. Some interesting geometry on this free kick because it comes now 15 yards off the end line, but right off the far touchline. Cooper Sanchez and Miguel Almiron will have a discussion on what to do with this as Atlanta United looks to build on their 1-0 lead here in the 22nd minute. Looks like that conversation is complete. You have Sanchez to the left of the ball, Almiron to the right. Action at the goal to our left. Sanchez puts his arm down. He's going to send it in right into the goal mouth and off the crossbar. They played it across the face of goal, and it was headed off the crossbar.
1: Came off a defender off the crossbar. Baez got his head to it, and it's going in the goal.
0: So it's a corner.
1: Yes. Baez, it's maybe going wide, but it comes off the defender and off the crossbar, corner Atlanta.
0: Jake Davis almost put that in his own net, but he was a little fortunate. Bailed out off the woodwork. So now Atlanta's first corner of the match coming out of the far corner goal to our left. Cross into the 24th minute, Atlanta leading 1-0. Almiron to send us in out of the far corner. Alexei Moranchuk is a short corner option. They go long instead into the goal mouth again. Flicked into the net by Fafa Pico! The second time in as many home matches, Atlanta United has scored with Fafa Pico off a corner.
1: Set pieces have been really good lately. Almiron, it gets through two Kansas City players. You had a run to the near post from Baez. I don't think he got a touch, but it got through two guys behind him, and Pico just has to get something on it. Inside of the foot slash shin slash knee, it doesn't matter. It's in the back of the net. 2-0 Atlanta.
0: I don't think Baez got a touch to that.
1: I don't think he did either.
0: It'll be Almiron as the only assist. He's got two assists. Fafa Pico's third goal of the year, and it's 2-0 Atlanta in the 25th minute. Great start for Atlanta United. We said at the top of the show, you don't want to be greedy, but you want to see Atlanta United have a dominant 90 minutes tonight, and they've been absolutely dominant so far. Kansas City playing back to Cleveland. Fafa almost knocked that away. He gives it to Meyer at the left side of the Kansas City 18. He'll pitch it down the far touchline where it's intercepted by Yacob. Restolen, though, by Zoran Besong, who plays it up to Karic, and he gives it away to Tristan Moyamba. Rolled back to Paulo Diaz. We'll go all the way back to Oyos again.
1: And go back to something you said earlier. Yes, the Philly game, if you're able to see that out with the way everything else has played out since, you would be looking at 12 out of 12. I don't think you have these three games if you don't go through what you did in Philadelphia. I really think that was the moment where it was, look, we're putting too much into this. We've got to find more ways to get these results over the line. And they have.
0: And I think that's a really good point as Oyos plays down the right wing. Pass Moyamba almost fell into the run of Fafa. It's spiked up in the air by Mosquera. Bounces below center spot to Gill, who volleys it up in the air. And in a 1v1, Alonso gets just enough of the ball to give it to Moyamba. It's cleared down the middle by Diaz, but stolen at the front side of center circle by Suleimana. Play down the right wing. This is Capita, who has changed his boots, spinning into the box right side. Then the ball deflects and is volleyed out of danger by Alonso. Fafa getting under it, 1v1 with Mosquera, and Fafa's got it at the left halfway line. Thought I heard a whistle. Torrey Pensa blows the whistle there.

0: And it's a free kick to Atlanta. And now Penzo is counting up Mosquera to say, next time you'll get a yellow for persistent infringement.
1: She had the conversation earlier. He commits that foul to prevent Fafa from breaking. Could have gone yellow there. I'm okay with the conversation about it. And one thing about Tori Penzo, at least tonight, and from what I remember, this is consistent, she will hold the whistle for an extra second or two. It can throw you at first, but she's consistent with letting a play breathe, and she'll take the extra second to make the decision.
0: That's one thing I like about Tori Penzo, is she really lets the players play. What a turn by Baez into the near attacking corner. Mosquera has to drop it out for a throw. What a turn, though, by Elias Baez to get into the attacking third.
1: He let that one ride rather than try to take a touch. Sometimes that's the faster way to go. Don't do the turn on the half turn and take a touch and slow it down. Let the ball run across you.
0: Off the throw, here's Baez with a cross to the back post, backing up to accept Almiron. He traps, he shoots, off the post. The rebound to the penalty spot and cleared by Kansas City. And now here's a long diagonal that'll roll out for a throw on the far touchline. Almost 3-0 to Atlanta United.
1: Went for the placement on that, which was the right call, and nearly buried it.
0: Boy, Miggy almost with a goal to go with his two first half assists. He is really feeling it, as Jason and I have discussed.
1: Maranchuk could have been greedy there. I think he thought it was going in rather than dive in at that back post and try to get a touch.
0: There's Oyo's clearing, and that clear is intercepted by Mosquera. It rolls to Capita, but he is stuffed by Junior Alonso. Then stolen at center spot by Wyatt Meyer. Meyer will drop it back to Davis at the left halfway line. Now he sends it up to Besong, who plays it up to Harris. And he'll square it over to Karic on the far touchline. Karic now on the left attacking third, dribbling parallel to goal and cutting it back to Besong. In the middle to Janssen, back to Besong. Back further in front of center circle to Meyer. He gives it to Mosquera, drives it down the right wing to Jake Davis. Played through now to Capita. Slalom's pass, Moyenba puts a cross in, blocked at close range by Alonso. Then Moyenba digs the ball away, and it's cleared by Sanchez to Fafa, who flicks to Moyenba. They'll play down the near touchline to Almiron. Capita is down behind the play. Rafael Wicki wants a stoppage. Atlanta is entitled to play on. Now they play backwards to Alonso.
1: Rafael Wicki wants a penalty is what he wants.
0: Well, Atlanta's going to play it out here. And now Capita's gone back on his feet. Let's get the replay and see if Wicki was right.
1: I don't think he was. I think Moyenba comes in and gets the ball clean.
2: No.
0: And if any check took place, it has already been complete. There's only one match going on in the league right now, so I think those checks will come pretty quickly tonight. I don't think we have to worry about any Golden Girls episodes slowing things down. SKC will do the sportsmanship return throw, and it'll be Alonso playing it back to Oyos. We're in the 30th minute. It's 2-0 Atlanta United. This portion of the match brought to you by your local Ford dealer. Jacob in the 13th minute. Pico in the 24th off a corner. Here is Paulo Diaz with the far touchline. Pitched over the top for Fafa. Heads it off to Cooper Sanchez in the right attacking third. Cooper playing it through to Baez off his line. Cleveland will guide that out, shielding Baez away, and it will go out for goal kick.
1: Been saying this all year, but what you're seeing now is what Tata Martino has been building to. Baez and Jacob in the attacking third turning into goal threat options consistently now.
0: Here's a long diagonal stab backwards by Capita off balance to Davis. They drive 2v1 down the right wing, and here's a cross, a poor one blocked away by Alonso. Second ball back to Davis, same spot, rolled through to Capita. And he'll take a, I don't know if it was a cross or a shot, but it'll be Oyo smothering whatever it was at the near post and covering.
1: Atlanta is at their best when their fullbacks get involved in the attack. That has been the story all year. There was a long stretch where they couldn't get that consistently happening. You're seeing Tomas Jacob get on the end of things, go back to the game in Charlotte with Elias Baez contributing to that comeback. These fullbacks are so important when they get forward.
0: Atlanta from right to left. Here's Oyos wide of his near post, pitching clear over the head of Maranchuk, headed down to Davis as Baez went for the steal and couldn't get it. Then it's taken away by Junior Alonso at the top of the 18. He'll play it up to Almiron behind center circle. Miggy cuts it ahead to the left halfway line where Fafa tried to, well, he slipped. I think he was trying to dummy that pass Meyer. It rolls back to Cleveland. It gives it back to Meyer, who's now playing on the right side for Kansas City.
1: Yeah, I think he was trying to get a little touch and just slipped on the turn.
0: Davis now squaring to Johnson behind center circle for SKC. Johnson walks it to the backside of center circle and squares it to the near touchline to Davis. He's at the right halfway line. He'll roll it backwards to Mosquera. Atlanta has absolutely dominated possession, 60% here in the first half hour.
1: That's something that they have not been doing in the last two wins. That's what's impressive about tonight is they've had the ball, they've dictated the play, and they've turned it into goals.
0: Moyamba walks up to Mosquera, so he'll leave it back to center spot to Johnson, who hands it off to Davis. He'll square it now off to the right channel to Mosquera again, and he'll roll it across the halfway line to Suleimanov. Now on the near touchline, it's Davis. Digging for it is Fafa. They go back to Mosquera, who flicks it ahead to Bassong. Back to Mosquera, to Bassong again, below center circle. Walks right up to Miguel Almiron, and now will slowly come forward down the right wing to the edge of the attacking third. Down the middle where it's flicked through to Capita. 1B Oyos fakes the cross, or maybe the cross was stuffed. It was. It's out for a corner. Paulo Diaz making a big defensive play.
1: Paulo Diaz, just watching him play, he jumps off the field with some of the things he does. Just all personality. Slides, able to make that block. His arm was on the ground. The ball hit the arm on the ground. That is not a penalty. That is not a handball. Capita tried to get it. But he reads that so well, and it was because he dropped a half step seeing what could come. He anticipated it, and he made the play.
0: By the way, Taylor Calhera, the 24-year-old from Baltimore, had a really good flick to score up that opportunity. So Johnson will send this out of the near corner goal to our right. Atlanta leading 2-0 in the 34th minute. Suleimana flashed as a short corner option. Now they'll play to the top of the 18. It's returned back to Johnson in the near corner. Here's his cross the penalty spot, headed clear, and then cranked over the crossbar from 25 yards out by Davis, an out for goal kick.
1: That ended up in Oconee County.
0: Just about, yeah. So, Atlanta United, feels like Kansas City has had a couple good moments here in the last minute or two, but Atlanta United protecting their 2-0 lead as we cross into the 35th minute. Oyos to send this away from right to left. He'll play short to the right side of the 18 to Diaz. He'll let it roll. He'll fake, cut back inside, give it back to Oyos, wide at his far post. He'll roll it ahead on the left side now to Alonso. Plays down the near touchline. Baez centering to Gill. Gill trying to drive it clear. Intercepted. Baez, though, heads it back to the halfway line to Moises Mosquera. He'll flick there to Zoran Bassong. Pitched over the top. Harris backing up, accepting in the left channel, turning to face goal. Through ball. Overhit to the end line, and Jakob does well to shield Karic away from it. Let it roll out for goal kick.
1: One of the other keys is this team is playing more confidently and you could say at times arrogantly. And I think to be a good team with the ball at your feet, you have to be arrogant. You have to be cocky about being able to squeeze a pass in. And this team is trying to squeeze some difficult passes in. You go back to when things were a struggle, every pass was safe. It's not how they're playing now.
0: There's a steal by Fafa on the left wing. Cooper Sanchez dropping it back to Gill. Now Alonso in traffic, popping it back to Gill on the near touchline. And it's dug away. Capita along the near touchline. Shoulder challenged by Sanchez. Cooper takes it away. Passed up to Almiron at the halfway line. To Fafa, pitch back towards Almiron. Blocked away, though, by Mosquera. Kansas City will build again. They have had more of the ball here in the last 10 minutes of fields. This is played up to center spot. Driven ahead now. Calvin Harris coming down the left wing, 2v1 against Jakob. Harris to the left corner of the 18. Harris with a cross behind the intended target, Calhera. It floats back into the midfield to Johnson. Now they play it up to Capita in the near attacking corner. It's 1v1 with Baez. Baez digs it away. It rolls to Moranchuk on the left wing. He'll center to Gill. Slowly Atlanta for right to left. Gill playing the long diagonal for Almiron, way over his head. It'll bounce to the far touchline and stay in play, and Wyatt Meyer will trap and play it up to Karic along the far touchline. Kansas City with 3v2, 4v2 coming down the left wing. Karic ahead to Harris in the left attacking third. Back to Besong in the left channel to Harris. Back to Besong in the left channel. Now to Carter.

0: It's in the far corner. Cut back to Besong. 25 yards away on the left wing. He'll turn as he's marked by Moranchuk. Go back into the midfield to Mosquera in front of center circle, and a terrible pass picked off by Fafa. Slowly developing counter here up to Jakob on the right wing, 1v1 against Meyer into the attacking third. Jakob's cross blocked by Meyer, but back to him. He turns into traffic now on the right wing. Turns to face goal now. Back to the left, still on it. Square to Moyamba, top of the arc. Atal Marone, back to Tristan, left of the arc. Turns back to the right, looking for a shooting lane. Everyone gets out of his way. It's tapped back to Gill. And now here's a slowly dying ball to Diaz, who has only one play.
1: That's a good
0: to
1: ball.
0: Drive it down the left wing to Baez. Center to Almarone outside the box. Back to Baez on the left wing. Baez dribbles back towards the midfield. And we'll drop it back to Diaz in front of center circle. Diaz has been very, very good. Down the middle now to Cooper Sanchez. Rolled back to Moyamba. Flicked on the left wing to Baez. He'll play it down the middle. It's Fafa trying to flick it towards Almarone, but that is blocked. And clear to center circle where Alonso digs for it. Maybe got just enough of it. Ball rolls over to Harris on the far touchline. He'll dribble in on Jakob now. He's stopped by Tristan Moyamba. Atlanta back the other way from right to left.
1: Junior Alonso chased that all over the field, and here's why. Adrian Gill turned into a center back to cover for him. That's that La Masia education. That's what this team needs to do. Be aggressive when you can be aggressive, knowing that somebody's going to cover for you.
0: Here's Alonso with the square ball on the edge of the defensive third to the near side. And Alonso walks it out of the defensive third, pokes it up to Moyamba. He'll drop it back to Gill now, who's dropped back to cover. And he'll square it off to the right to Diaz. Back to Gill inside the Atlanta arc. Gill loops it off to the left to Alonso. Alonso will go back to Hoyos. Atlanta playing out of some pressure here. Diaz now in the far defensive corner, rolls it down the far touchline, and it's punched ahead to Moranchuk. He gives it to Almarone behind center circle. Miggy rolling it towards Baez, but it's behind him on the left wing.
1: Yeah, they couldn't time it right. Baez wanted to go, and Almarone was still on the turn.
0: Kansas City trying to work it back down the near touchline with Davis. Centers it to Janssen. Janssen pitching over to Karic now on the left wing. It'll poke it ahead to Besong at the left halfway line. It's 2-0 Atlanta United. Now in the 40th minute, this portion of the match brought to you by AT&T, official wireless partner of your Atlanta United. Besong coming down the left channel ahead to Harris. Long run to get on it in the far attacking corner. Dribbles into the box left side. Harris still on it. Drops it back to Karic outside the box. Here's his cross. Knocked away by Alonso. Floats up in the air. Pop forward to Harris. Top of the 18. His cross to the penalty spot. Blocked by Alonso. Atlanta trying to work it clear. Now the offside flag comes up and all that. Now let's go back to that Fafa Pico goal. We were wondering if maybe Baez did get his head to it to play that across the face of goal. The scorekeeper thinks he did, and he has awarded the primary assist to Elias Baez. That is his fourth of the year.
1: I'm in full support of that. It was very close. Couldn't quite tell. I don't think we have the chip in the ball technology to be able to tell that.
0: I mean, it's at the goal furthest from us. I don't think the replay conclusively showed it, but I'll defer to the scorekeeper. Nonetheless, Almarone does get the secondary assist. He's got two tonight and six on the season. Hoyos the free kick down the left wing, headed out by Capita for an Atlanta throw near the halfway line. Shots in the first half, 7-3 Atlanta. Atlanta with three on target, Kansas City with none. Possession 56-44 Atlanta. Expected goals 1.85 for Atlanta, 0.12 for Kansas City. Remember, Atlanta scored on a corner, and the goal by Jakob was essentially a slam dunk inside the six-yard box, accounting for the high XG. On the far touchline, Jakob centers it to Cooper Sanchez, who dribbles past Besong down the far touchline. Tried to play it up to Almarone. Besong blocked it and clears it to Harris. Harris coming down the left wing now, getting some support from Karic. Spins back towards the touchline and is knocked down and fouled by Alexei Moranchuk. About 35 yards from the end line. Thomas Jakob in the 13th minute, Fafa Pico in the 24th to give Atlanta United the 2-0 lead. Grill and Bolo is in a suite tonight. If you're watching us on Apple, they've been showing him quite a bit, including just there, and he's going to be introduced to the fans here at halftime. This is Karic in the far attacking corner off the throw, dropping it back in the midfield in the left channel. Bassong goes all the way back below center circle to Mosquera. Moises Mosquera rolling it ahead now to Suleimanov in the right channel. Into the attacking third, square to the near touchline, Davis. Back to Suleimanov. About 20 yards from the end line. Cut back in the midfield to Davis. Davis now dribbling past Almiron, past Moyamba. And then Capita is stuffed by Diaz, who bodies him away from the ball as Hoyos tumbles over it at the edge of the six.
1: Capita tried to run through Paulo Diaz and ran into a brick wall.
0: I think we're going to like this guy.
1: That's one of the best defensive plays I've seen all season, and Diaz didn't even try to play the ball. He just shields Capita off of it. Capita tries to run through him, and it's physically impossible.
0: Meanwhile, we've got a little bit of oddness back around Hoyos, where Capita and Hoyos got entangled.
1: I think it's after Capita tried to run through Paulo Diaz and bounced off of the Chilean. He bounced into Hoyos just a little bit.
0: And after all that, it's going to be a drop ball to Hoyos here in the 43rd minute. Atlanta United leading 2-0. Hoyos is hunched over. I think maybe he got stepped on his side, or the wind may have gotten knocked out of him. Now we have a Kansas City player who has sat down all the way back in front of their technical area.
1: Yeah, Davis, he was stumbling as he was getting that pass off. Had a really awkward step. Ankle might have rolled. I still, Capita does not need to try to run through Paulo Diaz again. Nobody in the league needs to try to run through Paulo Diaz. That's dangerous to your health. I have not seen an attacker try to run through a defender and fail so miserably in my life.
0: Well, the issue with Davis, who has sat down, is when he put that cross in, he and Tristan Moyamba both got off balance, and they collided as they both went to ground. And
1: I think Davis might have gotten off balance because he rolled his ankle first. I don't think it's the contact. I think as he was trying to get his feet right to put that ball in, it looked like he got on his toes a little bit and it rolled and buckled.
0: Yeah, could be. A little hard to tell, but
1: he popped up and tried to get back into the play and then went down. There was an awkward step in there, and it just looked that he got high up on his toes and the leg rolled over.
0: Well, hopefully he's okay as they continue to attend to him. Looks like they're
1: checking everything.
0: Checking everything. Both knees, as a matter of fact, but I think the left knee is what they're more worried about right now.
1: They were on the ankle, too, for a while. Like, yeah. It was just really awkward the way that he came down after a step before the contact.
0: Well, this is going to take us into first half stoppage time. And it's going to be a drop ball to Hoyos to restart play. As Atlanta United leads 2-0 here, approaching halftime. I'm trying to listen into what's going on. There's a lot of shouting and yelling.
1: All kinds of chaos.
0: They're going to play 5 added minutes. Davis would have to be out for 2 minutes at least before being allowed to return because his injury did not come as a result of a foul. And in fact, Kansas City might be preparing a sub here, but frankly, I don't see why they wouldn't want to try to ride out this first half with 10 men. Here's Maranchuk driving down the right wing to the edge of the attacking third for Atlanta. He'll cut it ahead now to Jakob outside the far attacking corner. Drop back still on the right wing to Sanchez. He returns it to Maranchuk, to Cooper again. 40 yards from goal. Now it's Moyamba in front of center circle. Squared off to the left to Alonso. He'll drop it back to the center spot to Diaz. Kansas City is getting a sub ready right now. I'm a little surprised by that. Fafa playing it ahead to Jakob. He duels to the corner flag. Kept in play to Meyer. Meyer will float it down the left wing, awkward bounce. Diaz up in the air to head it ahead to Gill. Now Gill in trouble and has to take down and foul Soren Bessong at the backside of center circle. Now, I'm really surprised.

0: surprised. Kansas City is going to put on Justin Reynolds right now and not wait until halftime. This burns a sub window for them.
1: Yeah, this happens more often than you would think, and I just don't think the reward is worth it. Keep the sub window, and you can get through 3 minutes, I would hope.
0: Reynolds, 21 years old, from Chicago, Illinois. Played for Chicago Fire last year.
1: Seeing Davis at the end of that as well on the Apple TV feed, it did seem more knee than ankle by the end of that.
0: I hope he's okay.
1: Yeah, I hope it's a minor sprain. He's been really good for them this season.
0: He was their team MVP 2 years ago. He's been with SKC for a long time, since he was a U-16, so we hope for the best for him. So Reynolds has moved right into a spot. Here he is now on the right wing, 40 yards from goal. Drop